intercessor must know what soul anguish is. The intercessor must know what soul travail is. Until we can cry as Rachel cried, "Give me children or else I die," we will never know what it truly means to be an intercessor. How long has it been since you fell under a heavy burden of intercession for someone else? Why does it require tragedy and devastation to bring us to intercession? I'm amazed at the mothers who have come to me wanting me to intercede for their lost children, but they've not interceded not one time for them. How often we give in prayer requests for a family member or an acquaintance wanting the church to pray for them, yet we have not interceded for the person ourselves. This is selfish. This is inconsiderate. And it is hypocritical manipulation of the saints' prayers. When the flesh dies and Christ lives through us, we will feel His anguish and we will achieve a successful season of intercession. Don't you come telling me to pray for your family if you're not going to pray for them. Amen. Don't be such a hypocrite. You need to die out. Let Christ intercede through you and then I'll help you. The third law of the intercessor is authority. First law, we understand, is identification. The second law is agony. The third law is authority. Everyone wants this third part, but they seemingly do not want the first and second, which brings the third. They want the power. They want the authority. But they don't want to identify and they don't want to agonize. But if you don't identify and you don't agonize, you will never have the power and authority of God. Now, men seem to think that they have authority just because the Bible says, "Behold, I give you authority." But the reason He gave them authority was because they had identification and agony, which brought authority. If you have not reached this place of identification and agony, you don't have authority. I don't care how loud your voice is. I don't care how articulate you are. I don't care if you are a silver-tongued charlatan and you can move the crowd and you can have them doing handstands and jumping jacks. If you have not identified with the people and you have not agonized for those people, you don't have authority. All you are is a showman. All you are is some playboy who knows how to move a crowd. You're no better than the charismatic movement out there. You need to get a hold of God and learn the first and second laws of intercession in order to have the third law of intercession. If the intercessor knows the identification and agony of those he prays for, he also knows the authority in which he is given to carry out the work of intercession. Let us consider the law of the corn of wheat. John 12:24, "Verily I say unto you, except a corn of wheat fall into the ground and die, it abideth alone, but if it die, it bringeth forth much fruit." The way of the intercessor is the way of dying. The intercessor carries the cruel cross of self-crucifixion upon his back. Like the corn of wheat, we must offer all of ourselves up to God to see fruit spring forth. Self and the flesh must die before we yield any increase. In the breaking of our shell, we learn to identify with others in their pains and griefs, and we find the awesome law of emergence manifesting in our life. Intercession so identifies the intercessor with the sufferer that it gives him a prevailing place with God. He moves God. He gains his objective, or rather the Holy Ghost gains the objective through the intercessor. For instance, Moses, by intercession, became the Savior of Israel. He prevented their destruction. He gained a place of authority with God because of his identification and his agony over them. This authority or gained position of the intercessor is what brings the real results. Once the price is paid and the obedience fulfilled, the inner wrestlings and groanings will take their full course. And then the word of God will come and do its work. The weakest saint is clothed with authority by the Holy Ghost and can speak the word of deliverance. When this takes place, the word of God says that as great or even greater works than what Jesus did can be done. Consider the female police officer. Well, I'm not going to go into all of my feelings about it, but it's one of my pet peeves.
Just seeing little lady out there waving her little badge around like she's something big. It bothers me. You pray for me, saints. Now, I know that I could probably get out of my car and whip her in a fist fight. Probably could, unless she pulled out her pistol. It probably wouldn't be much of a hassle just to hit the gas and run smack over top of her and her whistle. But I'm not going to do that because she has authority. I know that if I get out of my vehicle and hit her, she's going to call for backup. If I could whip the whole police force, they're going to call the National Guards. If I could take the whole National Guard, they're going to call the entire U.S. military to her side. Eventually, I'm going to be overwhelmed, not because she's strong in herself, but because, brothers and sisters, she's got authority. She's got something to back it up. And so I just smile and wave and say, thank you, ma'am, for letting me go through the intersection, because she has what it takes to make me move, to stop, to get out of my car and jump up and down as she asked me to, because she's got power behind her. You got to understand that once the intercessor has gained that place of authority, this position with God, the measureless sea of God's grace is open to him. Everything that is at God's disposal is present to assist us when we need it. That is exactly why the Bible said that if we would submit ourselves to God, that we could resist the devil and he would flee from us. And you thought the devil was scared of you and ran because you prayed? Nah, it's because he saw God standing behind you with just his pinky toe flexed, and he took off running. Amen. You get in the right position with God, and heaven stands behind you. Brothers and sisters, we can rebuke the devil and the devil will take running. We can rebuke cancer and cancer will fall off. But we've got to get ourselves in the right position to do so. Now, on the flip side of that, I want to say that a lack of authority is obvious. How many times have we seen men and women ignorantly parade around as if they had power over devils and power over demons and diseases, simply because they go to church and pay their tithes? Listen, going to a holiness church and living the law to the letter doesn't make you have authority. Because you tell the devil you're saved, they don't give you authority. The devil's not on the run just because you've learned how to dance. It's because you've learned how to shout and speak in tongues. You may confuse and deceive the saints, but the devil knows as to whether you have power with God or not. There's a foolish song out some time ago. Walt Mills or somebody sang it. The devil's in the phone booth, dialing 911. You probably heard that song, didn't you? Maybe some of y'all's favorite. I don't know. I want you to hear me. The devil's not in the phone booth dialing 911. And if he is in the phone booth, I've got a hunch he's probably laying flat on his back, laughing hysterically at how foolish people have become. He's no more scared of the prayerless saint than he is of that charismatic singer-songwriter that wrote that half-witted, lame-brained song. He ain't no phone booth dialing 911. He's standing back in shock and awe at why the church doesn't use all of its resources. He knows very well that we could destroy him if we would only find ourselves in the right position with God. Hearts and minds consecrated, sanctified, prayer warriors, oh my, what we could do to the enemy's kingdom. If you so desire, you have every right to vainly imagine that you've got power with God. You can think that you're a big shot if you want to. You can think that you're just a powerful, anointed person because you look the part and you come to church and you do your little thing and may play your little piano or whatever you do. You can go ahead and you've got every right to just imagine you've got power with God, but you better beware. The lack of fruit in your life, church and prayer lives, it provides an abundant amount of evidence to prove different. A lack of authority will always manifest itself regardless of how much we pretend. So you just better remember that. People know, they see. You may fool some of the people, but you're not going to fool all the people. An employee of the Farm Bureau was sent out to a certain man's farm to investigate a complaint that a neighbor had filed against him. He walked upon the farmer's land with great pomp and obvious pride. He dramatically strolled up to the old farmer and
had his little badge in his hand. He stuck his chest out and said, I'm here with the Farm Bureau, and I've got authority to search your farm over. I think I'll start with that field right there. The farmer, with plenty of patience, said, you better not go in that field, sir. Agent held out his badge and lauded. You see this badge? It gives me the authority to do anything I want to around here. Farmer, with a little sly smile, said, all right, but you remember, I warned you that you better not go into that field. And so this little Farm Bureau agent opened the gate and walked in with his badge by his side and nonchalantly closed the gate behind him with an air of superiority and authority. He entered the farmer's field. Farmer leaned against the fence and watched as a big bull trotted down toward the agent. The agent, in great terror, ran as fast as he could toward the nearest tree, climbed that tree like a bobcat. From the top of the tree, the Farm Bureau agent screamed out, "That farmer, help, help me. Don't just stand there. Get this bull away from me." The farmer hollered back to the agent, "Show him your badge." I love it, I love it, I love it. You see, authority is more than a look, brothers and sisters. Authority is more than a badge or a position gained with men. True authority is a position gained with God. The intercessor, through prayer, will take the bull by the horns. Too many of us pastors, too many evangelists, too many preachers, they think because they can put a sermon together and preach with a loud, rough voice that they've got authority, and they pulling their badge out and the bull, the devil's running them up the tree and they're hollering out, somebody save me. But God said if you'd have real true authority, you wouldn't have to run, but I'd give you power over all the power of the enemy, and nothing by any means shall hurt you. For some of you long-tongued hypocrites, show them your badge. That's about all you got. But if you want to get right with God, you can. You want to humble yourselves, pray, fast, seek the face of God, you can. But it ain't easy. And it takes more than one day and one week. It's a lifetime of seeking the face of God and a continual dying out to self. If you want it, you can have it. Now I want to make a point here that authority can be gained in different areas. Now, though it is possible, generally, as a rule, not everyone will achieve the same position of authority on all issues or all circumstances. Men such as Smith Wigglesworth and John G. Lakes gained a position of intercession over sickness. Reverend Wigglesworth was documented as having raised around half a dozen people from the dead. John G. Lakes founded the healing rooms in Spokane, Washington, and there were at least 100,000 documented and confirmed healings. I'm not talking about like Benny Hinn. I don't think Benny Hinn, I read a book on the confusing world of Benny Hinn. And the writer of that book said that Benny Hinn had never had one isolated event where it was a documented, confirmed healing. John G. Lakes had a doctor sitting outside the healing rooms of Spokane, Washington. He x-rayed them as they went in and x-rayed them as they went out, and it was confirmed. He had authority, had a position of authority in this place of healing. Well, now with that in mind, let us look at George Mueller. Now this man was a mighty man of God. In 64 years, he saw over 20,000 orphans pass through his orphanage, and he never asked a penny from anyone and never asked for a dime of support from not a single person. Consider this. He never gained the place of intercession over sickness. Now, he saw some people healed, but on the other hand, he had gained a powerful place of intercession for the needs of his orphans. He sought God diligently on their behalf, and even in those days, prayed down millions and millions of dollars to feed and to support his children. He was always ready to suffer on their behalf. God held him responsible to see that their needs were met. The doors of God's treasury were open to him through intercession. We'll never touch the throne room of God unless we send up a cry that echoes the heart and burden of Jesus Christ and the Holy Spirit. Words alone don't count. Build yourself an altar. Climb higher until you find yourself in that place of intercession. And I promise you, your life will be a success with God.
There was an American minister. He went to

0: of my poverty and lameness. It seemed that there was little that I could do for my master. But God revealed to me that he had given me the privilege of intercession. This man told the preacher, said, Saturday night before you preached your first sermon, I spent all night in prayer for you, and I have done that every Saturday night since. Someone surely will take up the work that I'm about to lay down. When the weak voice ceased, the pastor knew what had been the secret of his power. Now, I'd like to submit one last illustration. Some time ago, there was an elderly man who had become crippled in his legs. His sickness was so severe that he couldn't even go to the house of God. He requested that a journal and a map be brought to him. He sought God fervently for revival to come to certain parts of the world, but didn't see any fruits from his many hours of prayer. The man lived in obscurity for many years. Under a heavy burden of intercession, he kept praying up until the day he died. After his death, a friend came across his journal, and opening it, he began to read the man's entries. To his amazement, every place that he had prayed for had broke out in revival. And not only that, but broke out in revival in the order that he had interceded for them. Though he never saw it happen, and though he never knew, and though they didn't know that he had prayed, he had wrought a mighty work in God through the ministry of intercession. There's no telling how many souls got saved, how many lives changed because one man prayed. Now, as we progress in our studies, it's becoming more and more evident that to obtain and maintain a productive life of prayer and prayer life is a sobering and difficult matter. We're living shamefully short of the mark that God has placed before us. We are, for the most part, self-centered glory seekers who rob God of that which belongs only to Him. If we would ever empty ourselves of self and give all to God, He would come mightily. Prayer, supplication, the giving of thanks, and intercession are ours for the using. Let us go onward, upward, and further into the depths of God's power and anointing. Let us pray. Let us supplicate. Let us intercede. Let us thank God for all that He has done. And though it takes painstaking discipline, it will never fail. The man or woman who commits their life to prayer will bring about great and mighty things for God. I want to say thank you for taking time out of your busy schedule to listen to my Revealing Truth radio broadcast. 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In fact, once you have subscribed, you will have the ability to download not only this broadcast, but any broadcast you may have missed throughout the week. I'd like to encourage you also to visit our church's website at godsmiraclemission.com, where you can download many of my sermons and teaching series, as well as purchase my new book, Absolutely Trinity, A Refutation of the Jesus Only Movement. In this book, you will find a great deal of information on the history and theological errors of the Jesus Only Oneness Movement. I am confident that after reading this book, you'll be well equipped to combat all their erroneous teachings and fallacious accusations against the doctrine of the Trinity. Now, if you'd like to request prayer, perhaps share a comment, or ask a question concerning a biblical issue or tough passage of Scripture, or even if you want to discuss something you disagree with me on, feel free to email me at Pastor David Lamb, godsmiraclemission.com. 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Once again, I want to say thank you for taking time out of your busy schedule to join me in this evening's broadcast. May God be merciful unto you and bless you. May His face shine upon you and be gracious unto you.
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0: 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Up next, another great message from Johnny Gabbard.
1: Let's go to the book of Romans. And in the book of Romans, the 5th chapter and the 1st verse. Romans chapter 5 and verse number 1. Let's start with that. Romans 5 and start with the 1st verse. Therefore, being justified by faith, we have peace with God through our Lord Jesus Christ, by whom also we have access by faith into this grace wherein we stand and rejoice in the hope of the glory of God. And not only so, but we glory in tribulations also, knowing that tribulation worketh patience, and patience experience, and experience hope, and hope maketh not ashamed, because the love of God is shed abroad in our hearts by the Holy Ghost, which is given unto us. For when we were yet without strength, in due time Christ died for the ungodly. For scarcely for a righteous man will one die, yet peradventure for a good man some would even dare to die. But God commendeth his love toward us, in that while we were yet sinners, Christ died for us. Being now justified by his blood, we shall be saved from wrath through him. Let me turn real quickly and read to you one other place, and we'll try to preach tonight. The 103rd Psalm. That blessed sweet psalmist of Israel sang, and David said, "Bless the Lord, O my soul, and all that is within me, bless his holy name. Bless the Lord, O my soul, and forget not all of his benefits, who forgiveth all thine iniquities, who healeth all thy diseases, who redeemeth thy life from destruction, who crowneth thee with loving kindness and tender mercies, who satisfieth thy mouth with good things, so that thy youth is renewed like an eagle." If the Lord will help me tonight, and you'll pray for me, I promise not to preach an hour and a half tonight if I can help it. I want to preach to you on the glorious benefits of being right with God. The glorious benefits of just being right with God. Lift your hands and ask God to help me preach tonight, would you? Father, thank you for the demonstration of your Spirit. Thank you for the moving and the anointing of the Holy Ghost in the song service tonight. Thank you for that life you touched and that one you stirred and that one you bought back and redeemed back tonight, God, already in the service. Lord, I pray you stand by us now for a little while, God, as we endeavor to preach from the precious Word of God. Lord, if you'll do it, we'll step to the side and give you the glory, the honor, and the praise. For we ask it in the name of Jesus, and the congregation said, Amen. Amen. Therefore, being justified by faith, we have peace with God. The benefits. You know, many, many times, the striking workers and the management can come together real quickly on an hourly wage. But some years ago, the unions and the workers began to realize that there was something possibly more important even than a raise on the air. And they begin to negotiate for the benefits. Amen. The psalmist said, "Bless the Lord, O my soul, and forget not all of his benefits." And I want to preach to you tonight on the glorious benefits of being right with God. They're not just saved in eternity, but there are things that are benefits that we have now. First of all, and possibly the most important, and certainly the most important to the sinner, is being justified by faith. We have peace with God. Peace. Did you know what the world spends multiplied millions of dollars every year on various types of recreation just trying to find peace? They go from doctor to doctor and from medical building to medical building trying to find some new formula, some new nerve tablet, some elixir of happiness that'll make life worth living and their existence tolerable. And so it is a wonderful thing tonight to just be at peace with God. For the first thing, if a man's ways please the Lord, he'll make his enemies to be at peace with him. If everything you do, if every way you turn, if every time you look up, something's gone wrong, I'd take a look at where I was living. Because Jesus said that there was an inheritance. Stay with me, I'm going to preach to you. That there was an inheritance. And He said, it's my peace. And not as the world giveth peace, but my peace. And that peace that I'll give you is yours by inheritance. Justified before God because of the atonement He has forgiven and freely. Bless the Lord. And forget not all of His benefits. Who forgiveth all mine iniquities. Jesus Christ come into the heart, and the war with sin is over. When Jesus signs the peace treaty with your soul, there's a peace that the world can't take away. There is a peace in knowing that every sin that you ever committed that side of the cross is forgiven. Sometimes the devil comes to some poor, weak, doubting Christians and he says to them, do you really believe? Do you really mean to tell me that you think God forgive you? And then he goes way back down in your checkered past and drags up some hideous thing that you look at and think, how could I ever have done that? And you'll think, well, maybe I won't never be saved. But I want you to know tonight the glorious benefit of being right with God through Jesus Christ is peace with God. Amen. Help me, Lord. If you are saved tonight, you'll be no more saved and no more justified than you are tonight than you will be on that day. Do you understand that? I feel like I'm preaching to you. Because you said, the Bible said, my people are destroyed for the lack of knowledge. The devil has a field day with us because we don't understand what the Word of God says. Therefore, being justified, the war with sin is over. We're fighting now, not the inward, but the outward. If you tell me I just can't keep from doing it, it was just in there and it slipped out, I'm going to tell you, you ain't never made peace with God yet. Amen. He ain't never come in and signed the peace treaty yet. There's never been divine peace because there has never been divine submission. There'll be temptations, there'll be trials, and there'll be tribulations. And there'll be times in your ignorance you'll stumble and fall flat on your face. But that thing that one time drove you and had the mastery over you will never anymore. We are free from sin. Hallelujah, what a Savior. Amen. He was my enemy, but now He's been my friend. He is now my advocate. He now acts as my power of attorney. Do you know what a power of attorney is? That's when I come to you and through a legal act I say, now, Dwayne, I'm going to be in a situation where I don't know how I can, if I'll act right or not. I don't know if I'll know how to speak it or not. I tell you what I want you to do. While I'm in that foreign country yonder, while I'm out there, I want you to have power of attorney. That means you have access to all my resources. You have a right to command in any way you want to. It's just as I'm speaking when you speak. Well, when a man makes peace with God, when he's justified by God, and then because of the atonement, and then that Jesus Christ comes into your heart, and you submit to him, you grant him the advocacy, the power of attorney, and he, now, is waging the war. When the devil comes in like a flood, and jumps on you and says, you ain't big enough to do it no more. You ain't going to make it. You say, you don't even argue with him. You say, just talk to my lawyer. Hey! When the devil came, just talk to my lawyer. I ain't making no incriminating statements. I ain't arguing with you, but I have an advocate with the Father. One called alongside, and he'll do the talking for me. Hey. Oh, glory. Maybe I'll stop the clock again. And then, not only do I have peace, I have access. Listen to what he says. By whom? By who? By Jesus Christ, by whom also we have access by faith into this grace wherein we stand. Access by grace. You know, the devil tells you, you might as well not pray. Ain't going to do you no good to pray. You ain't living good enough to get God to move for you. And could I tell you, every time you come basing it on how good you live, you'll go away disappointed. But when you get it down in your heart and begin to realize that every petition you make is made through grace. You know what grace is? Grace is unmerited, unearned, undeserved favor. By Jesus Christ, by faith in Jesus Christ, we have access to God through this thing. Therefore, that's what he was talking about when he said, come boldly to the throne of grace, that you may obtain grace to help in the time of trouble. You know to come tell him how low down you are, how many times you failed him. You come in the name of Jesus. You come trusting the merit of my God. I don't know whether you know it or not, but I'm a preaching to you tonight. Amen. If I can preach Jesus big enough, maybe you'll realize the devil ain't all powerful. We, because of grace, have access. That means the door's always open. When, oh glory, times are racing and I'm a feeling God are moving on me to preach a while. When Mordecai called Esther and told her what Haman had done, he said, that's what I want you to do. I want you to go in and talk to the king. She said, it's an absolute rule. It's a rule that cannot be broken, that no man or woman or anybody can come before the king until they are bidden. And if they do, and he does not stretch out the scepter to them, that scepter does not reach out to them, they are instantly killed on the spot. He told her, he said, who knows but what God brought you to this kingdom for this time. But if you don't do it, salvation will come somewhere else, but you'll not escape. And she said, you pray. And she went in. And of course, she found favor. But I want you to know tonight, oh glory to God, Dwayne. I don't have to worry about him jumping on me.
2: Amen.
1: Now if any man lack wisdom, let him ask of God, who giveth liberally and upbraideth not. Amen. I have free access. Amen. By grace. Always to the throne of God.
2: Amen.
1: You say, sometimes I pray, I don't feel like my prayer's going higher than the ceiling. We ain't talking about a feeling. We're talking about faith. We're talking about grace. We're talking about based on the Word of God. Grace. Now, don't you notice here, we're enjoying a new position. We are standing in the presence of God. You see, you remember when Elijah stood before Ahab, and he said, now, by the word of God, as the Lord God of Israel liveth, before whom I stand, there shall not be dew nor rain these years, but according to my word. Do you notice what he said? He said, according to the word of the God of Israel, before whom I stand. Elijah knew that if he had access by grace to stand before God and to make his petition known before God, he knew that God was hearing what he said. Amen. Like a father pitieth his son, has talking it over. And he knew because of that, whatever I say is going to be. We are standing in his presence. How am I preaching on the glorious benefits of being right with God? Oh, there's grace to the believer. Amen.
2: Holy Lord.
1: Breathe on me. I feel like he's walking right beside of me. Amen. Somebody said, I heard somebody say, oh, if I'd have been there on the street that day, if I'd have been there when Jesus walked by, if I hear when he walked by, I know I could have run out and said, Jesus, heal me. I know he'd have touched me, and I know I'd be healed. I want you to know right now, amen, that you have the same access. It's easier. Amen. If you could just, oh, God, help me to preach. If you could just believe it tonight, it's easier for you to get to Jesus than it was for that one with issue of blood who had to crawl through the crowd, because you're a son. A son has access to the Father anytime he wants to. You're a daughter. You know you're standing before him anytime you want to. Amen. Amen. Oh, the glorious benefits. Grace to believe and receive the promises of God. And then he talked about a rejoicing. And we rejoice in the hope of the glory of God. Now, this word here for rejoice is a different word than is ordinarily used. It has a meaning that is different. Now, when you think of rejoicing, you think of what some of us was doing a while ago when we were singing about that city. When we were singing about going to Canaan land. We were rejoicing. But the word here for rejoice means to boast. To brag. It's a word that says, I can do all things through Christ who strengthens me. This is what David was doing when he looked at that giant. And he said, boy, that giant said, I'm going to feed you to the buzzards. I'm going to feed you to the dogs. And David said, you know what I'm going to do to you, boy? I'm going to cut your head off. And all he had was a slingshot. He didn't even have a bottle pocket knife. You talk about bragging and boasting. That's what the psalmist was doing when he said, the Lord is my strength. Amen. He is the God of my salvation. Amen. When you get that place of peace with God and you get access to the Father, amen, you get boastful. You can say, I can do all things through Christ who strengthens me. Hallelujah. God who once stood unapproachable in His holiness now is accessible at all times. When I get in trouble, striving for the right, you know I can call on Jesus anytime. Yes, I can. You know, He is always on the line. I may be gone. Amen. I might pray for you to get me, but I may be gone. But He's always there. They called one man and said, your mama's a dying. He run the back room and fell down beside the bed and began to squall. Oh, God. Oh, my God. Oh, God, I ain't worthy. God, I ain't been doing right. God, I. So all of a sudden he said something spoke in his heart, just like somebody shouted out. I said, shut up, man. I know all about you. What do you want? I know who you are. I know what you're going through. I know how low you are. But I see the marks of a son. Oh, God. Oh, God. Oh, God. My Lord. Notice what else he said. He said, we're rejoicing in the hope of the glory of God. And not only so, but we glory in tribulations. Huh? Huh? What'd you say? You just sit down? You like that peace? Well, it's the peace the world can't take away. If it's the genuine peace of God, you'll glory in tribulation. Now, what he's saying here is that when tribulation comes in the life of a justified, that tribulation leads to perseverance. You see, knowing, we rejoice knowing that tribulation worketh patience, perseverance. You see, trials and tribulations and persecutions does not ever, and I am not once in grace, always in grace. I am not. But I want you to know that trouble and trial and heartache and persecution never drives a true child of God away from God. Amen. We're going to all be sifted. But the sifting just exposes the chaff, and the wind blows it away, and the corn is left. Every time you throw a pure 24 karat gold child of God, I've been preaching a few revivals, sitting with the pastor, and some old saint come in, and he was going to punch me, and he said, preacher, that one's 24 karat gold. I know what he's talking about. Hey, man, there wasn't no dross in them. There wasn't no hypocrisy in them. Pure gold, every time you throw it in the fire, just burns and melts down and bubbles up and comes up pure. But it did when it went down. Hey, man, when you have these benefits of God, that peace that passes all understanding, that peace like a river, that justification by faith, that access into grace wherein we stand. Amen. That rejoicing, that boasting, that you can say, I know that God is my strength. Oh God, when you know all of that, then tribulation just brings perseverance, patience. This too shall pass. The rose looks gray at midnight, but the flame is just asleep and still is strong because it knew the hammer and white heat. These things shall pass and life be sweeter where love and faith are strong. They cannot long endure. Oh, glory. Tribulation will never drive you away. It will only drive away the false professor. It'll only expose those who are apostate. In us, tribulation worketh perseverance, patience. And patience brings experience. It puts him to the test. And having put him to the test, I can't tell you he'll do it, Davy, until I put him to the test. And then I can say I've been there. I found him sweet in the valley. I found that when I walked in the valley, he was the rose of the Sharon and the lily of the valley. Amen. I can tell you that it will lead us from patience to experience, and experience to hope. And hope maketh not ashamed. Walking in the gospel like the chimes, careful as a goal, one step at a time. I have hope. Won't you quit? Won't you give up? I got hope. Man, you might as well just give it up. Man, it ain't going to never get no better. You can't stand this. How long you expect to... How long does any man expect to... I have hope. Amen. Experience has caused me to have hope in God. Why do you have hope? Because I've been down when I was so low that I couldn't get up and there was no way out. And Jesus came by. Amen.

0: worst you can do is kill the body. Amen. But when the last breath leaves the body, you can't hurt me no more. Amen. I'm not going. Amen. Where the soul lives on. For we have got the Holy Ghost shed abroad in our hearts. Eliezer, go and talk to my bride. Abraham said, put your hand on my thigh and swear to me that you'll go to that land and get one for my son. Not one of these heathens, but one of them. You know what? Abraham was a type of God. His son Isaac's the type of Christ. And the servant's a type of the Holy Ghost. You know why? That you need the baptism of the Holy Ghost in the Aramean you're living in? Because we're living in this Aramean you're living in. You need it. You need it. You need it. You see? The servant went down. He said, Jesus said, when he has come, when he, the Spirit of truth, I ain't got time to preach another whole message. They told me I get so carried away in this, and I've lived it so long that I ain't even finishing my sentences. I guess I expect you to know what I know. I wonder why you ain't shouting, but you ain't been there. But you see, he said, when I go away, I'm going to send you another comforter. And when he comes, he'll testify of me. He won't brag on himself. He won't say about himself. He won't talk about how good he is. He'll brag on me. A man that's really filled with the Holy Ghost, that's got heaven's Holy Ghost, will brag on Jesus. The servant went down. You know the story. Or you ought to. How he met Rebecca. Found out who she was. And he said, Rebecca, I'll tell you what I'm doing down here. My master sent me to get a bride for his son. Now I know you ain't never seen Isaac, but let me tell you about him. Let me tell you about Isaac. And he got to describing Isaac. And he described Isaac in such a way that Rebecca fell head over heels in love with a man she had never seen.
1: Amen.
0: I ain't never seen him. I ain't never looked at him. But the Holy Ghost, amen, that servant came down one day and he got through talking to me. Amen, on an order of conviction. He got to bragging on one. Amen, that I fell head over heels in love with him. This glory that makes me be patient in tribulation. He set abroad in my heart by the helper.
1: Amen.
0: By the servant. Now, he talked Rebecca into getting on a camel and heading out across the desert. Now, I don't know. It don't look like a very good ride to me. And those that do know, so they ain't, since you ain't smelt nothing till you smell a camel's breath. So here's this dainty little lady riding that thing. And there ain't nothing, head reaching around. Aww. Now I can just imagine, after a hard day's ride, and a dust storm blowed all day, and she ain't nothing but grit. I mean, it's in her eyes, and it's what she chews, in her teeth, and she's sore, and she's dirty, and that camel's ugly. And it stinks. And she's like some of you. What in the world am I in this for anyway? And so they make a little campfire. And by the campfire, she tells him about Isaac. He's tall. Or he's short. He's curly or bald. Whichever one pleases you. And he said, oh yeah, oh yeah. He told me, he said, when I got to this point in the game, he said, when you got this far in the desert, he sent this for you. And he got over in one of those treasure chests and got a double handful of treasure. And he said, to be sure, we give you this right here. Have you ever got till you wouldn't go glory, till you couldn't go another step further? And you camped by the side of the river. And somebody started singing a song. I'm a preaching all the glorious benefits of being right with God. And the Holy Ghost come by. Amen. Just dropped a couple, the handfuls of purpose right there in your lap. And you fell in love with Him all over again. All over again. All over again. Amen. The Holy Ghost is sent to help us, to strengthen us, to renew us. Remember what the psalmist said? Oh Lord. Remember what the psalmist said? The psalmist said, until your strength will be renewed like the eagles. Somewhere in North Carolina, some years ago, I don't know if it's still there or not, there was a huge game preserve that has been handed down from grandfather to father to the son. And that whole thing is dedicated to saving eagles. And there's one eagle that, when I heard about him, it's been probably 10 years ago. He was 127 years old. That eagle was. He'd been handed down from the grandfather to the father to the son. And I don't know how many eagles that they had put back into the wild. But this guy said that this man led him out there and said, I looked at this eagle, this beautiful golden eagle sitting there. And he said, how old would you think that eagle is? He said, why, I don't know. Said, probably 2 years old, maybe. He said, mister, that eagle is 127 years old. He said, he told me to go on down there and look at something else. And he said, in a few moments, he came back, or I came back, and said he had them big old water mesh gloves on. He told me to put mine on. He said he had an eagle in each arm. And he handed them to me. And he said, now, preacher, you tell me which eagle is the oldest. One of these is a 127-year-old eagle you looked at a while ago. And the other one's 18 months old. He said, I turned them around. And so I said, you're playing a trick on me. He said, no, I'm not. He said, this eagle right here on your left hand is the one. Took him, put him back in the cage. He said, I said, how you explain that? He said, because when the eagle's right, and he's healthy, and he's happy, said he renews himself. His feathers are renewed, and his strength is renewed every year. It ain't no wonder that the psalmist said that one of the benefits was he'd renew our strength until we'd look like a young eagle again. That's why when a man 84 years old and the Holy Ghost really gets to visiting him can run just like these boys. Amen. That's why when the Holy Ghost hit somebody like Dwayne a while ago, that that Jake break. He had to hit it. I thought to myself, there's his Jake break. He's blum fixing to run over one little boy. Amen. Well, these young men that couldn't stay out of his way. Because when that thing moves on us, when that Holy Ghost, that real Holy Ghost, amen, begins to move on people, He'll renew your strength like the eagle. He'll pick you up and make you feel brand new. I'm just a preaching a little while. And I'm about done. On the glorious benefits of being right with God. And then he said, let me read it again. And then he said, but God commanded. commended his love toward us, and that while we were yet sinners, Christ died for us. Much more then, being now justified by his blood, we shall be saved from wrath through him. Saved from wrath, Jesus Christ endured the wrath of God, the pains of hell, the demands of justice for me. And therefore, I am saved. I'm in a saved condition right now. But I'm going to be saved from His wrath. When the wrath of God is poured out upon a sin-cursed world, the promise is, pray that you be accounted worthy to escape all that's coming on the earth and to stand before the Son of Man. Amen. The glorious benefits of being justified is that when the world is judged, amen, I'm already justified. I'm already there. Amen. My God, church, just a little while to stay here. Just a little while. And if you're going through it, man, just say, the harder he hits me, the harder I'm going to hit back. When the devil comes around and says, if you'll let up, I will. Say, just wait till I get up, devil. I ain't going to always be in the fire. One of these days, I'll have an experience, and that experience will be that I whooped you. Hey, man, when old Apollo met Christian on the way and flew upon him in a rage and beat him down to the ground, and just when it looked like he was going to choke the life out of him, and old Christian was a flailing around in his death kicking, his hand closed on his sword, and he reached up and dealt him a goodly blow and caused him to fly away. Amen. Every time. It may look like, Mike, you're whooped, but when you least expect it, when you think they ain't nothing, all of a sudden you'll feel strength come in that arm. And you'll say, I'm going to swing at him one more time. And when you do, amen, you're going to hit him. Oh, you ain't going to kill him, but you're going to hit him hard enough, he's going to go running down the road a screaming and a crying, and he ain't going to see him for a while. Hey, man. Say, I've been redeemed by love divine. Glory, glory. Christ is mine, all mine. All to Him I now resign. For I've been redeemed. Well, I promised I wasn't going to preach for an hour. And if I don't want to preach for an hour, I've got to hush right now. Let's stand. Would you somebody come to the piano? Let's open up the altars tonight. Do you know that you are justified? Do you have the hope? You can have the hope.
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3: You want to look over there in a little bit, but we're going to start in Matthew chapter 13, verse 54. And when he was come into his own country, he taught them in their synagogue, insomuch that they were astonished, and said, whence hath this man this wisdom and these mighty works? Is not this the carpenter's son? Is not his mother called Mary? And his brethren, James, Zebedeus, and Simon, and Judas, and his sisters, are they not all with us? Whence then hath this man all these things? And they were offended in him, But Jesus said unto them, a prophet is not without honor, save in his own country and in his own house. Verse 58, and he did not many mighty works there because of their unbelief. And he did not many mighty works there because of their unbelief. Amen. Mighty works. Mighty works. Wow. I'd like to see the Lord do some mighty works. Wouldn't you? Amen. The book of Luke, chapter 4. And we're going to drop down to verse 40. But I want you to, if you could take note that in verse 31, it says, and he came down to Capernaum, the city of Galilee. Okay? Capernaum. So now when we get down to verse 40, he's in the city of Capernaum. It says, now when the sun was setting, and all they that had any sick with divers diseases brought them unto him, and he laid his hands on every one of them and healed them. And devils also came out of many, crying out and saying, thou art Christ, the Son of God. And he, rebuking them, suffered them not to speak, for they knew that he was Christ. And when it was day, he departed and went into the desert place, and people sought him, came unto him, and stayed with him, that he should not depart from them. And he said unto them, I must preach the kingdom of God to other cities also, for therefore am I sent. And he preached in the synagogues of Galilee. Notice a difference. Do you notice a difference there in Capernaum? Amen. All the things that he did among them, what was the difference there? What was the difference? They say that Capernaum is only about 30 miles northeast. 30 miles. It's not very far. Some of you drove more than 30 miles just to get to church today. 30 miles just northeast of the city of Nazareth is where he went to Capernaum. In one place, he could not do any mighty works. In another place, amen, he was casting out devils, healing the sick, I mean, healing all types of diseases, doing all these mighty things. What's the difference? What is the difference? The Bible tells us that he could not, in Matthew, he said, he could not do many mighty works because of their unbelief. Because of their unbelief. But you know what? It's how we measure things in life. We have our own little measuring stick. What's God able to do? Well, God can do a lot of things. But how do you measure what God can do? How do you measure what God can do in your life today? How do you measure what's the possibilities that you have given to God what he could do in your life right now this morning? Before we leave here, what is the possibilities? What in your mind is God able to do in this service right here today? Well, we kind of come in with some little preconceived ideas of, you know, some measuring sticks of what God can do today. All right? First of all, we come in and one of the measuring sticks we measure with is the size of the crowd. Well, because the crowd, how big's the crowd? That limits on what God can do, right? If we look at the crowd, that's one of our measuring sticks. How many people is here? Small crowd, small things. Big crowd, maybe a little bigger things that God can do. It really didn't, but number is not necessary, right? We come in, we have another measuring stick that we go by. One of those measuring sticks, and it's sadly is the pastor here or not? Not that the pastor has anything, but for some reason, people feel like the Lord can't move if the pastor's not here. Actually, I feel like probably the Lord could move a little better. Sometimes then we have a measuring stick of when we come in, of not, if it's not the pastor, who is here? Who is present? Is there some of the dear praying saints of God that's here? Or is it just maybe a few people that's just, or maybe we go, is there any sinners here today? Any sinners in the house? Is there anybody that might have an opportunity to come and give their life to the Lord? So we measure what God's able to do by who's here and who's present and who's not present. Right? If you walk in, it's the same old crowd, same old faces. God can't do nothing today. There's nobody here for God to work on. We're all perfect. there's no needs here. Is that true? Or maybe you come in and you see visitors here, and you see a whole bunch of visitors here and say, oh, God can't move today. There's too many visitors here. There's too many people that we don't know that's present here today. We come in with our measuring sticks of what we expect God to do. We come in and we've already got it in our mind, our little preconceived idea that God, you know, there might be a few people that come down and they pray and you know, but they'll get up and they'll go home just like they came. We sing that song, we won't leave here like you came in Jesus' name, but a lot of times we don't really believe it. We sing it, but we don't really believe it because we have left so many times just the way we came. Right? Many times we have our own little measuring stick of how we expect God to do something. When you look at the city of Nazareth, those people, they looked at Jesus and they said, hold on, isn't this the carpenter's son? Isn't, you know what? They said, a carpenter, a lowly carpenter. They measured up to what this is. Okay, this is the possibilities because he's a carpenter's son. His dad is just a lowly carpenter, so he's limited on what he can do here. Right? Isn't his mother Mary? You know Mary. Remember Mary? Oh, you remember the scandal. You remember all that years ago? My folks told me about it. Oh, what a mess that was. What a mess that was. Yeah, you know the story. But you know what? I mean, they begin to limit what they expected out of Jesus Christ because of their measuring stick. They said, he's a carpenter's son. He's a son of Mary. Little old Mary. There's nothing there. There's no possibilities. Look at his brothers. Boy, I so hope you all don't measure me by my brothers. All right? I don't measure up to Tim. I don't measure up to him. I mean, yeah, I know he's trying to lose weight and all, but I don't measure up. I'm not that big. Not that tall. Well, he don't measure up to me either. He's not as handsome, not as much personality. There's a lot of... And you know what? Hey, man, don't measure me by my brother Danny either. I always hated that when I was a kid. Oh, I know your brother Danny. Oh, great. Now they expect me to be like him. I was nothing like Danny. And so they, you know, I mean, so we measure up to our brother. Can you look? They say, oh, we know his brothers. Why would you think if they measured you up to your family? Expectations might not be that high. They talk about your family, the ones that's in jail, the ones that have, you know, that's got a reputation around town, right? Oh, look at his brothers. And I'll tell you what, they were measuring by what they could see and what they knew about him. Isn't it? Look at, he's got sisters that are with us. Are they not still with us? Look, they were measuring up. Who is this guy? Who is this guy? What gives him a right? Amen. To come and speak to us. And they could not believe because of what they were measuring him up to. They were comparing him to the carpenter's son, to Mary's son, to his brothers, to his sisters. Amen. They were just measuring up to what they knew about him. And they did not see him as the son of God. They could not believe. They could not let themselves see beyond their measuring stick. They could not let themselves reach beyond, amen, what they measured him out to be as just another one of them. Right? Yeah. They missed out on miracles. They missed out on the mighty works. The mighty works that Jesus would have wanted to do. Amen. He could not because they would not believe. They had lack of unbelief. They were measuring him and they had limited him to what they could measure, to what they could compare him to, and they limited him. No mighty works in Nazareth. No mighty works in Nazareth. Right? Then he goes to the city of Capernaum. in the city of Capernaum. Amen. There, they don't know Joseph the carpenter. They don't know Mary. They've never met the brothers. They've never met the sisters. All they see is a man that comes and does some mighty work. They hear him speak. Their faith is soars and they reach beyond, amen, what they would normally think, and they put their faith in. They bring their sick. They bring them out and all that they bring to him is healed. Amen. There is mighty works that were done because of how they measured him. How are you measuring what God can do in your life? How do you see what God is able to do in your life today? We come with our sin. We come with our past. We come with our baggage. We come with all of that. We feel, how can God work in a life like this? What could God do with somebody like me? What is possible? And we even think about our own self and we think of how horrible of a person we are, how miserable we are, how low we are. And we measure what God can do by what he has to work with. Amen. And let me tell you, God can do something.

life. Amen. Don't look at your own life and try to limit God, but look and see the great things that God can do in your life. He is the Son of God. Hallelujah. Amen. We look at all of our problems. We look at the problems in our family. We look at the problems in our home. We look at the problems in our marriage. We look at the problems in our finances. We look at all of the problems, and then we limit what God can do in our life because of all of the things that we have. Of all that we are, that's going on in our life. Lord, you can't work in my life because I've got too many problems in my home and in my family and in my marriage and in my finances. Lord, you can't do that much in my life because of all that I have. Man, you're limiting God. You're trying to measure what God can do. Man, you're using a measuring stick, right? Using a measuring stick. God's able. God's able. We measure by statistics. We measure by percentages. We measure by past history. We measure by comparison. We measure, amen, by what we know in our little old mind. And we that's how we measure, and that's how we anticipate what God would like to do. Amen. What God wants to do is some mighty works in your life. Amen. You're measuring God. Amen. By what you see physically right now. Amen. But God wants to do something. Amen. That is beyond what you can see. Amen. Faith is the substance of things hoped for. The evidence of things not yet seen. Amen. God wants to do something beyond. Amen. What you can imagine in your life today. Amen. Feeding of the 5,000. Right? The disciples, they look first at their money, right? They look at their money and they said, it's impossible. It's impossible. Their measuring stick was their finances. God can't do it because here's how much money we have. That's their measuring stick. Amen. They looked at the number of people, the crowd, and they measured what God was able to do by the number of people that was there. And they said, God cannot do this. The crowd is too big. That's how they measured it. Amen. A little boy brings a lunch. It's just a small little lunch of a few loaves and a few fishes. And then they bring it to Jesus and they present it to him. And he says, what do they say? What is so little with so much? What are we going to do? They were measuring, amen, the size of the lunch basket. They were measuring how big the lunch was that the little boy brought. And they were looking, and that's what they were measuring against. But Jesus took it and began to bless it and to break it and to multiply it. Amen. And the need was met. And they left with a surplus. Amen. God does not measure by limitations. Amen. But God measures by his surplus. Hallelujah. By abundance. Man, God is able to do exceedingly abundantly above all that we could ever ask or think. Can I tell you, God is able to do exceedingly abundantly above all that you could ever measure him by. Every measuring stick that you have, amen, God will super exceed it. Amen, everything that you anticipate of God, amen, God can do exceedingly abundantly above that. Amen, in your life today, amen, you come and you say, I've got sin in my life, I've got a past, I've got baggage. Amen, God can work in your life and do something extraordinary and above what you could ever imagine that God could do in your life. Hallelujah. Brother David, I wasn't raised in a Christian home. There's your measuring stick. God can't use me. I wasn't raised in a Christian home. Amen. Can I ask a question? How many of you are serving the Lord today was not raised in a Christian home where you attended church? Look at those hands. What? Why, you're kidding me. God, you can do something like that in somebody's life that wasn't even raised in a Christian home? Amen. That's why God, he does not go by your measuring stick. Amen. But he works in your life to do something abundant in your life today. Amen. Brother David, I've got a lot of horrible sins in my past. Horrible sins. Amen. I look what, you know, God, if he was worried about the sins of our past and how bad of a person we was, he would have never stopped.

0: Saul on the road to Damascus. He would have found a much easier person to work with. He would have tried to find somebody that wasn't quite so hard. Somebody that wasn't so calloused. Somebody that hadn't actually murdered Christians. He would have tried to find somebody, amen, that wasn't, that maybe it was just a little more pliable. Maybe somebody with a little less history, because that's our measuring stick. But God does not measure with our measuring stick. Amen. God had a calling on Saul's life. Amen. And God stopped him on a road to Damascus and changed him. Amen. God can do something in your life that you would never imagine, regardless of your past, regardless of the sins of your life. Amen. God can do amazing things. Amen. How are you measuring what God can do in your life? How are you measuring what God can do in your life? You come to God with faith, just believing, saying, Lord, I know what you're capable of. Lord, I know that you can do amazing things in my life. Lord, I want to see what you can do in my life today. Amen. Wouldn't it be nice to see God do a mighty work in your life? Mighty works. Amen, the mighty works. Man, sometimes we come, we've got so many needs in our family, in our life. Man, people come to the Lord, their home is a wreck, their marriage is a wreck, their family is a wreck, and they look at it and they say, Lord, there is no way that you can work in my family, in my life. It's too bad. It's too bad. Don't measure what God can do by just that measuring stick. You know what? People say, well, statistics will tell you that if you have this kind of a home life, statistics say that you will end up in this way. The surveys that's taken say, well, most people believe that if you're raised in this kind of environment or this condition, or if you have this problem in your life, amen, that you know what? This is how you're going to turn out. This is the way it's going to be. Well, the professionals say, all the studies that have been done, right? And that's how we measure. That's our measuring stick. Well, the University of such and such, the University of dumb people, amen, they've done this survey and they've done this study and it shows, amen, that this is how it's supposed to turn out if you've got these characteristics in your life. Listen, what? God does not care about the university studies. Amen. God works exceedingly abundantly above all that they could ever believe. Amen. God is not limited by that measuring stick. Amen. The doctor comes in. He says, well, you know what? Only 30% of the people that have what you have will survive. That's right. Well, there's our measuring stick. That's right. Well, we're giving you 6 months to a year to live. There's our measuring stick. There's our measuring stick. Why don't we just, I wished I had a yardstick because I would just break it up here today. I'd just take it and begin to break it in pieces, because that's what we need to do with all of those measuring sticks that we have in our life. Amen. Begin to break them in pieces. Amen. The doctor says, you know what? You've got a 10% chance of ever recovering from that. Amen. I believe God says you've got a 110% chance of recovering from that. Amen. God does not go by your measuring stick. The doctor's measuring stick. Amen. The professionals. Amen. He does not go by that. God's able to work in your life. Amen. Amen. We let the doctor destroy our faith. Right? Yeah. And understand what I'm saying here. I don't got a problem with doctors. But sometimes you'd be better off without hearing the words of a doctor. Your faith would be better without hearing the words of a doctor. Right? Your faith would be stronger if you didn't have that doctor saying, you're not going to recover. I'm sorry. This is terminal. This is terminal. I'm sorry, but this is chronic. I'm sorry, but you know what? Hey, amen. Why not put your faith in God and say, Lord, I know that you can go above and beyond. Hey, amen. Terminal, break up that yardstick. Chronic, break up that yardstick. Amen. Break up that measuring stick. Amen. And say, Lord, I believe that you can do it. In the name of Jesus. Mighty works. Mighty works. Stand with me if you would. Hallelujah. Amen. I'd like to see the Lord do mighty works in your life today. But did you come in to service today with your measuring stick? Already you measured it out. Maybe even as soon as you saw the parking lot. Well, not very many cars here today. So there's your measuring stick.
1: Yeah, come on.
0: Maybe you walked in and you said, too many visitors here today.
1: Yeah.
0: Too many people here today. Too many of this. There's your measuring stick.
1: Yeah.
0: Oh, the person that I hope was going to be here to pray for me, it didn't make it today. There's your measuring stick. There's your measuring stick.
1: Hallelujah.
0: What you think God can do, right?
1: Hallelujah.
0: They didn't sing my song today. God's not going to move. God can't help me. There's your measuring stick.
1: Yeah.
0: There's your measuring stick.
1: Yes.
0: Hey, man, maybe you got bad news this week, and you've been measuring up. You've just been living up to that news that you've heard. That's
1: right.
0: You know. How many of you tell your kids? You know, you look at him and say, "Son, you're just really dumb. You're never going to amount to anything.
1: No.
0: You're never going to learn anything in school. I don't even know why we're sending you. You don't. You know what? Those books aren't going to do you a bit of good." You're just dumb, and you know, God blesses some people with smarts, but you just didn't get it. How many of you tell your kids that? No. You know what you tell them? Son, I believe you can become anything you want to be. I think you're a smart kid. You're an intelligent kid. You apply yourself, and I believe you can do great things. You can do whatever you put your mind to. That's what you tell your children. I hope you do. I hope you do. You know why? Hey, man, you put a measuring stick up there that you want them to strive for, that you want them to reach for. That's right. You want them to achieve for something. You want them to reach to achieve greatness in their life. You don't minimize what they are. Hey, man, so why, when we come to church, do we minimize what God can do? Hey, man, we dumb down our religion. We dumb down our faith. Amen. We dumb it down to the point where we can understand, where we can relate to it. Amen. But God wants us to reach for something much greater. Amen. You don't have to just leave here feeling better. You can leave here healed. Amen. You don't just have to leave here, amen, feeling a little bit of relief from the guilt of your life. Amen. You can leave here delivered from your sin and the shame of your life. Amen. Let's not dumb down our faith. Amen, but let's reach for something what God wants to do in our life.
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4: They sung that over at Bedford when Havis and I preached that camp meeting over there. And I went home and I said, they put him in the tomb, but the tomb couldn't hold him. Never was a man like Jesus. I sung it just like you did. I seen you couldn't get that if you didn't get out into it. I seen you couldn't get that if you didn't get out into it, son. I'm telling you what, I bowed right into that when I sung it. Hallelujah. We're on our way somewhere, whether we want to go or not, and to never die where we're going. I'm glad to be with the Davises here. Sure, we honor one another. By this shall all men know that you're my disciples. If you try to outdo each other, if you won't back each other, if you act envious and jealous toward one another, if you wouldn't give a dime to help each other, if you start and know. If you have love one to another, it speaks louder than anything you can do. And I don't worry about them singing too long or what. But George does. You know why he does? Because he respects his brother. I admire that in a man. Ain't it bothering me, brother, if they shout all over here all night long every night. I may not get to preach none tonight. than I might. Sometimes I get wound up, just preach till everybody's wore plumb out, and go home and preach all night long. Why do some churches good if they'd preach till somebody fell out, about half out anyhow? Paul preached, that fellow fell out the window and broke his neck. Stirred him up! Why, Sam Lambert said he never had a better stir in his church till that night that old boy jumped up and was going to whip that other. He said, all the saints praying too. Glory to God. Hallelujah. A little stir going on. Hallelujah. I love God's people. I love God's children. I love the work of God. I love to see God's people come together and try to do something for the Lord. I wanted to say that brother sitting right over there, that young preacher, he's a good preacher, brother. He's a good preacher. And I noticed him way back here in the back a while ago. He is worshiping God. That boy worships. We appreciate God's people from everywhere. God's children have come together. Try to do something for the Lord. You can do something. Yeah, you can do something. The devil says we can't. We can too. Yeah, he told us over at Bristol. Your Bristol meeting is gone. Told us that 15 years ago. Went talking louder about it 6-7 years ago. Went up to where the meeting cost us over $10,000 for one meeting. And I was the man responsible for it. Woo! I said, God put the overloads on me, double duty shocks on me, and fixed me for these chug holes here. The old devil said, you can't do it. Well, we did do it. We packed 112 house trailers in there. We fed over 4,000 meals in 3 days. We fed as high as 1,500 hamburgers in one night. There we had a meeting. We had one kind of a meeting. Last night of that meeting, it got away from us. You know why it got away from us? I give God the glory. I was chairman of the board, and I got aggravated. You can stand around and watch mothers pour beer down their little babies and not get aggravated. You beat me. But I got aggravated over something else. Something that was creeping in amongst us down in Oklahoma that taught us a whole lot about pulpit etiquette. Good manners and pulpit etiquette is two different subjects in Brother Moore's line of thinking. Creeping in upon us with fancy words none of us hardly understood in order to make us think we were really ignorant, learn to quote from every version of the Bible but the King James. And learn a few words of French and a little bit of Italian, and I could throw a burger at them with a little Indian if I wanted to, but they ain't no use. Crowding out the power of God, Brother George, from our altars so God couldn't really bless and move like he needed to, making us think we needed to be members of Brother Jack, somebody's church. If you are Baptist, my friend, be a Baptist till God leads you out of it. Bless my heart. If you're a holy roller, holiness that believes in sanctification and a separated life, and you don't believe in once in grace, always in grace, you get in and shout and worship God in the holiest meeting. About the only message you can get is a message from some leading prominent preacher that runs 1,000 to 10,000 in his Sunday school, and you've left old time sanctification, dedication, and consecration for that. You won't guard your church up and guard your soul up. You will have no demonstration of God's Spirit amongst you. I was chairman of the board, and I seen our little boat sinking, getting overloaded with knowledge and not the fear of God, self and not the Spirit. 5 minutes for this, 7 minutes for that, and 14 minutes for that, and 13 minutes for that. And the first thing you know, there were no minutes for God. Havis Coffer spoke to preach that night. I got all tore up, and we got started. Estimated 2,500 to 3,000 people there that night. Power of God fell, took that meeting away from this. Okay, God run with it. I held on to pulpit and wouldn't shout. I wouldn't move. I said, I don't want to push this thing a bit. If God's not in it, I don't want to take no time from a good preacher. God's power fell. I don't know how many got the Holy Ghost. God knocked it out all over. corner place. Oh, he let us know he wasn't interested in us running after somebody that didn't have the Holy Ghost to have God in them. He wanted to be where he could work and move and demonstrate among us. One old boy blowed 90 feet down there, blowed 90 feet against the wall, burned inside as bad as outside. I've looked at him from with his shirt off down to his waist, cooked like hamburger meat, burned his ears almost off, burned his inside. They put him in the hospital, raised amongst the Mennonite people, taught against it, said there wasn't nothing to this. Brother Ralph Cox said, let's pray for him. We prayed and sought God for that boy. Some way or another he lived, and they said he can't do it. He's inhaled that, he's burned inside. He lived. He kept living. He kept living. He kept living. One day they said, we'll have to put you in that tank. You'll scream, you'll cry. When we put you in that healing tank here in this burn center, you'll scream like you hear you outside. I heard him yelling in Missouri when he testified with that pitiful looking countenance and that pitiful burn condition. He stood and said, it didn't hurt when they put me in there. It didn't hurt. That old daddy that had stood against the power of God and against holiness, he said to his son, stay with it, boy. Stay with it, son. I don't care what you heard or what you said you got. You didn't get it. Somebody got it. He lived. I fanned him for 2 hours down in Missouri while I sought the Holy Ghost. That fella's taught all against this stuff. He can't sweat. You know who got baptized the Holy Ghost that night at Bristol? That boy that was a stranger and an alien. That boy that was afar off. That boy that wasn't taught against it. God got a better chance to figure for people like that. Baptized him with the Holy Ghost in power. His 15-year-old sister went down on the power and God baptized her at Bristol that night. I didn't get her yesterday. I challenge you, Holy people. I challenge you, Holy people. The men of God that come through our country that God was healing under and casting out devils under. And I beg your pardon, sir, he healed everything under the prayers. They were dedicated, consecrated, humble men and honest men that reverenced the power of God and reverenced holiness and believed in the Holy Ghost power. And they sought it and they had people seek it and they prayed to God and God honored it. I don't sound mean tonight. I've left. I ain't going to get to preach what I think too long. I see that now. If I would preach to you Pentecostals that you could do this and do that or do the other and it was wrong and you shouldn't do it, but you're saved forever and don't worry, you'll be all right in the end anyway. God will give you a little spanking, but you'll make it. I might have 1,000 Sunday school too. I'm certainly amazed at our people that have failed for this kind of business. Because they hear some man preach against some things that us Pentecostal preachers do. And they say, well, they're right. Yeah, but the hook on the end of that is, you're once saved, always saved. Yeah. How you say a little against your short breath, sis? If I tell you you can't be lost in the end over it, you'll still stay with me. But if I tell you if you wear that mini skirt and you tempt other men and you do wrong, you're going to hell for it. You'll have to quit if you don't pray through over it. Woman called me crying because a preacher won't preach against nothing. You want me to tell you why I don't preach against nothing? I didn't start yesterday. I've been on enough boards to choke anybody. I speak as a fool, but I put 40 hairs on the line tonight. Lord, don't you love the power of God, sister? Good men's not a bit mean, do you know it? No, sir, they're not mean. No, sir, they're not me. But oh, listen, children, there's more to this than just learning important things to say or things that sound important. In a nation that's got more evil in it than it's ever had, further from God than it's ever been, our young people facing more temptations, more trials than they've ever faced. It's not time to let up and act like somebody that don't have the power of God. It's time to renew our consecration, renew our dedication, and get a hold of God. The power of God can work among us. It only works. It only works, my friend. I challenge you. It only works following consecration and dedication. When God got into it with the Jews, he always got into it with them because they departed from him. They didn't do what he told them to do. God bless you. I was fixing to ask for something else to happen here to me yet. But look, we're in the end time. And it's time to get right in there. God bless that night. Saved all over that place. Baptized with the Holy Ghost everywhere. Ben Shaw been there ever since they've been 120 some years. Ben Shaw's a wise man, don't you think he ain't? Ben Shaw's a wise man. Ben Shaw went away and said, it's the greatest meeting at Bristol that we've ever been in. Never been in one like it. You know what it followed? A general rebuke to our people because they were trusting in other things and other people and other means outside of old time gospel preaching. Don't it get down on your fifth rib? I got over yonder in Texas out there, an old chicken raiser sitting beside me, an old man. That old preacher boy got up and got a hold of the Bible. Don't it get tight on me? He preached it. I'm not talking about fanaticism. I ain't got time to fool with chewing gum. Of course, I don't like to see you sit in church and chew like a cow with a coot in your mouth. I like it. I like it myself right on the first there. But I ain't got time to fool with coffee and tea and chewing gum and soda pop and neckties and all of that. I ain't got time for it. But I'm talking about old time preaching. Gets down in there. That old boy began tighten up with the gospel, you know. Tighten up with the word of God. And that old man sitting next to me said, he's laying her on us, ain't he, LD? I said, he's doing her, pal. He's a getting us with it. Don't you love a man that loves you? Oh, I love my daddy like I love my right hand. I love my daddy. Oh, I don't know why I'm doing this. I don't understand. I'm sorry. I may not get to preach no more. This may be it, Brother Davis. This may be it tonight. I haven't even took a text yet. Better take one. But you know, my daddy said to me, son, clean the yard. I didn't say clean it yourself and see how you like it. Mm-mm. No, you didn't say that to Roy. Roy come in and said, why didn't you clean the yard? Well, what? I said, get me the broom. Where's the broom? Where's the shovel? Where's the rake? Where's the wheelbarrow? Yes, sir. Oh, glory. My boy was in his teens when he was going to high school. He come home and said, daddy, we got a good teacher up there. Son, I said, what in the world do you mean you got a good teacher? Say, make your mind. Who? Yeah. From teenagers? Say, make your mind. Don't you love God? I love young people. Best friends I've got, young people. But you can't turn them loose. Just tell them to go do what they want to. You got to get with the gospel on it. Little girl sitting down yonder in my church. An old boy come down to her. Not the one who got now, nothing had done it. Looked between his eyes up through there at her. Hey, Lord Jesus. Lord. I watched that hypocrite going on down there. Smoked and she couldn't smell it. I don't know why I can smell it. I can rent a motel room and smell it for 5 weeks in my clothes after that nearly. You know, to stand it in my clothes. Great Lord. Sneaked around. Well, ain't none of your business, preacher. Just mind your head. We mind our own business now till we got people teaching Sunday school classes and ought to be teaching anywhere. We minded our business now or let our business go until we got people in as deacons and one look will line of gospel justice out of them for being a deacon. Pray, Brother Carpenter, pray. You ever hear that song? What verse, what Bible do you find that in? What verse contains that line? You never did hear that song? I may sing it for you. There ain't a verse in the Bible. Not one that teaches a deacon has any spiritual authority whatsoever in this church or any other church. No spiritual authority whatsoever. Not a verse in there. Five major functions of the gospel does not include the deacon.

0: ain't mean about it at all. But you take a car without a steering wheel, you into it. You can't run this like that fellow I ran running after automatic car he bought, or a station wagon. Had a little bar in the back of it. One of them vans. Well, I think they'll quit making vans if they don't use them for other things. They don't quit using them. What all they use them for, they need to quit making them. But Paul Harvey told about him. Found him side of the road, totaled out, nearly dead. He lived over it. What happened to you? Said, I just said don't cruise and stepped back to mix me a drink. You can't just set this on cruise. You can't just order your computer and feed all offerings into it. And feed all the questions into it. Machines won't answer this. Ooh, you're going to get scared, and here I am tightening up here tonight, and I don't know why in the world, best friends of God. You know what I went to that little girl, and I said, you drop that fella like a dirty shirt. You get off of him, you turn him loose like a hot potato. He's a hypocrite, and I'm not going to sit here as your pastor and see him dupe you like that. She dropped him. I pastored another church, and young lady I had, fella got to going with her. And oh, he is a fancy Dan. You got to watch him. I mean, they can put it on. I'm not running young men down. It's all right. Here's old Seven up here somewhere. Where you at, Seven? Seven, sure. Somewhere. I've lost him. Raise your hand, Seven. I just well know if you're in here. Where you at? That Davis boy, Seven. He's yours. Well, yeah, you're one of them. Ain't the one of them. Here he is. Raise your hand, Seven. Raise your hand over there. God love his heart. I'll never tell the rest of it. My precious boy there. Bless his heart. We got some boys coming up. Listen, girls, if you want to find your boyfriend, get out the house of God. Let them talk about you like they want to. Get out of there where the saints are. Watch that old boy that ain't watching you all the time. Watch that old girl that ain't watching you all the time. Go to singing right beside you and walk off and leave you under the power of God. Put God first. Had that church over there at Blanchard, and the girl in there got to go with an old boy, and he's drinking and running around the side, but oh, he could put it on, he come to church. Hallelujah! Some people don't know the Spirit of God from a hole in the ground. Can you say amen? I beg your pardon, you may turn a flip and run wild over some fella blows in here with his hair plumb over his ears, dresses like a woman, acts like a woman, pranks works a woman ever does. You ain't gonna get Brother Moore to dump it. Go ahead and dump it. I'm not gonna do it. Pray, Sister Moore, I feel like you are. I went to her one night. I said, you drop him. Don't you go with him no more. He's not right. He's deceiving you. He's lying to you. He's hypocrite. Brother Moore, you'll get whooped. I know it. Anymore, you ain't supposed to say nothing about nothing. That's the reason ain't nobody hardly ever asked me to join or nothing. 40 years just a wanderer, pilgrim. You boys are wondering what I'm going to say next. I know you are. Don't be afraid, boys. She said, I was supposed to tell him whether I was going to marry him tonight or not, Brother Moore. That night. And that's the night she told him she wasn't. Yeah, I caught it all right, but her husband's a deacon in the church down there now. The boy she married, he's a good Christian boy, all right. Found him and married him. She's happily married. The other one, oh yeah, she married a preacher. Some of the kinfolks come by here and left this morning. That's right. Oh, I don't know why I've left my message and haven't even... tell him when you go where you go tomorrow and tonight, he didn't even have no message that night. Didn't even take no text. And just wandered around and talked to us. That's what I've done. And I'm not going to worry you a lot longer with it. But children, Brother Moore's hit on something in the last 2 or 3 years. He's been watching a deal. Biggest camouflage I ever seen it going on. Never seen such a camouflage in all my life. They can shout as pretty as an angel could ever shout. Preach, Lord, till it's wonderful. But look, I'm looking for something else. I want a visitation from the Lord in her midst. There's something bad wrong when there's no conviction with what is supposed to be the demonstration of the Holy Ghost, Brother George, in our midst. Can you all hear me talking? There's something bad wrong when there is no conviction with the demonstration that goes on among us that we call the Holy Ghost. I know that it moves here. I don't want to leave any statement like I don't think it's working. But I say, if we do what God wants us to do and live like the Lord wants us to live, we'll have some feelings that makes us say, it's not the preacher nor the deacon, but it's me, O Lord, standing in the need of prayer. It's not the preacher or the deacon, but it's me, O Lord, standing in the need of prayer. It's me. It's me, O Lord, standing in the need of prayer. It's me. It's me, O Lord, standing in the need of prayer. I think we ought to have the Holy Ghost power among us that reproves and rebukes and pleads, that leads and guides and comforts. I think it does all of it. How about it tonight? Now I'm going to wind up different than ever have since I've been a preacher. Never done it in my life. I'm going to have trouble getting cooperation, but I'll get it because I'm the head of my house. My boys never said a curse word in their daddy's house while they was raised. If they said it, they said it somewhere else. I prayed until they was so scared they held on to me before they went to bed. I speak as a fool, George. My girl, she may somewhere, but I don't think so. She's never wore shorts in her daddy's house or in his yard, nor they never flipped a cigarette on the ground at their daddy's house. Never done it. Terry is my Sunday school superintendent, and Becky plays the piano for me, and David pastors a great church. I speak as a fool. No, I'm not, Brother Carpenter. I've got a burden for you. My heart is store up for you. We can't make them live right. But as just an old-time preacher, man, and what is supposed to be an example, may I say to you, it does work. No, they don't have to turn against church because they've been raised in it. There's a sweet and a glorious side to it. And if you get them over into that, and they taste a little honey and they taste a little wine, straight from heaven, and it's sure is fine, they won't be bitter on it. They'll like it so. There's a good side to it. There's a good side to it. For you mothers, you've just got girls here, girls in this town that's not where they ought to be. Hold on. You ain't going to gain nothing by being what they are. You're not going to gain their respect by doing things they do. You're not going to make that girl think more of you if you justify her in what she does that she knows Mama used to stand against. No, sir. You don't have to take a club and knock your boy in the head because you believe wholeness. You can just live firm and good. And after a while, that old boy saved your bedside. My daddy was a prince among men. I speak as a fool. But my son David has stood time and again and said, my father's here. And I turned the service to him and said, he's inspired me more than any man I know. Isn't that a tribute? I give God all the glory. Every bit of it. I don't deserve it. But I plead with you tonight, turn to God, boy, with all your heart. We got time to help you here. You hear me? I don't care how filthy you've been. I don't care where you've been. I don't care what you've done. I'm just telling you what you've done is wrong. And you'll go to hell for it if you don't get right. But we're ready to help you see. What I'm fixing to do here, it may not work, but if it don't, it'll be Brother Moore. I felt like in the beginning of the service, when I was a boy 17, I prayed through. I wasn't raised a Christian. I wasn't raised in a Christian home. My old uncle rode through the woods with the police shooting at him, saying, I'll get you, Slim, if you don't give up, from his moonshine still. Stuck his pistol in his belt and outrun Slim and caught him. They both went to life and he hauled him to jail. I just raised up amongst sinful people. Taught not to go to the show on Sunday. And not take a whooping off of nobody. And if I wasn't big enough to whoop them, get me something to help me. That's the way I was raised. An old common boy in the hills of Oklahoma. That's the way I was raised. But I went common, hard-working daddy. It paid his bills. But you know, I got saved, and it shook the whole bunch up. Broke up the Friday night show. We all went show on Friday night. I couldn't go no more because I got saved. Wasn't raised holy. Didn't know a thing in the world about it. and got saved, and convictions on my soul, I couldn't get in the Model A Ford and go to the Friday night show with them. And that's pretty near religious according to what shows is now. But now bedroom scenes in them. All we had is old Tom Mix and Hoot Gibson running up there at the edge of a cliff, old Buck Rogers on a horse, and the last time I seen him, he was about to dive off and went back next week to see what he'd done. Fought robbers and had the good men and the bad men. I mean, we didn't have them. Glory, have mercy. And broke that up. My mother was not a religious woman, an unsaved woman. Her boy got saved. Now, don't get mad. If you do, I can't help it. I'm telling you, I'm a holiness preacher. Bless your heart. You know, there's a lot of folks think we ought to quit because they fall in the hay. Fall in the hay, go to sleep in the hay, live in the hay. When you come out of it, I'll be telling you just what you did when you went in there. I'm too old hard-headed. Too old hard-headed. Never been no better now. If you ain't, you know, if a fellow don't get straight times all the time, he'd be crooked the rest of his life most of the time, unless you're just straight out lost all the way. But if you press religion, he messed up. Sure. Mama quit wearing makeup and went to town and bought dresses that was more modest, and they was pretty modest then. She didn't get religion, but her boy got it. Her boy got it. Yeah, just because I got it. It got a hold of her. I imagine if I was going to name my mess tonight, I'd name it God Having His Way. You know, I was just a young boy and got the baptism of the Holy Ghost in fire and never knew a thing in the world about it and didn't have much to do with it. And come back home at the dinner table one day, and did you know the power of God was working? And you know, my brother was always bold, and he would fuss at my daddy sometimes, you know, like people do, have fusses. And he'd talk back to daddy once in a while, and I was always afraid to. I don't know how he ever got the nerve to. And I was sitting at the table, and they was kind of jawing at each other, and the power of God come upon me. And I jumped to my feet. Never had nothing like it in my life. My daddy, the devil said through him, sit down and shut up. Well, I hadn't said nothing yet. And I heard a voice talking out of me. Had no control of it whatsoever. And it said, I say what God gives me to say. Amen. I reckon it must have been prophecy or something. Yes. You know, I don't believe in that prophecy that says, the Lord shall surely bless thee and keep thee, and that thou art about to undertake, go ahead with it. God is in it, about to be married the fifth time. Yeah. And go naked nearly down at the swimming pool with other men. God ain't a fixing to bless you and nothing like that. Amen. Things crooked than they've ever been, and all this your blessing are going on. How in the world is God going to bless a hog pen? You know, that voice said, I say what God gives me to say, and the only thing it said after that was, you need an old-fashioned altar in this home. My daddy jumped up and run clear through the house and out the front door. Do you hear me? My grandmother jumped and run for her room. My brother jumped up and run in the yard. My mother run in the bedroom. I cleaned the table out, Junior. Didn't know what in the world to do and run everybody over. No! Almost going to shop. I won't do a thing but get you healed.
1: Right. It'll heal you.
0: You know, that didn't even win me that time. Usually it gets my wind. Ain't that strange how that happens? Have an ocean do that again. You know what? I stood there and mother run back out of the bedroom and said, well, daddy hadn't ought to acted that way. She didn't know what to say. I didn't either. Went out in the yard and there went my own brother crying. He's gone, been gone since 51. He's crying. He said, that's what we need, bud. He said, straighten things out around here, wouldn't it? Well, I said, yeah, I guess it would. I didn't know how to do. Brand new, you see. Here comes grandma crying. Said, where are you going, grandma? She said, I'm going to pray, Lester. Well, whoo! Love the power of God, don't you? I've been a spook to a few people. About the time I preached right straight and hard, he said he's a hard head. I've been a spook to a few people. About the time I preached right straight and hard, he said he's a hard head. He's a fanatic. He'll be mean to us.
2: And then the spirit of prophecy come upon me. And I told them what they're fixing to do next year and next week. And then it come to pass. And they said, uh-oh. Uh-oh. You know what's happened to us? That worldly bunch that's backslid, that professes every gift that the Bible teaches, is demonstrating and manifesting. And we've got so far from God that we can't demonstrate or manifest. If you, with your consecration, get a hold of God, it won't be hard to tell the difference in a minute.
3: Right. Right.
2: But I'm going to do what I'm fixing to do here. And it ain't going to... It's going to be different. Don't leave. But I began to pray as a young man. And I said, Lord, it looks like I'm going to preach. It looks like I'm going to preach. I don't know what name to preach. I wasn't called. Didn't know anything about being called at that time. But somehow something's in me. I said, oh, I guess I'll be a preacher. Didn't ever aim to be no preacher. Aim to be the governor. Prize fighter. Or something. But you know what? Lord, now I said, if I preach, I'll have to have a good woman to help me. If I ought to have a good woman to help him preach. Either I'd not have no woman at all. And so, I didn't write no love clubs or no magazines nowhere. I didn't ask nobody who was a good one and who was a bad one. I found my little slab of cement in the moonlight. At 908 Southeast 29th Street, young people. And I prayed there for weeks. Lord, I said, give me a girl that'll stand by me. Give me one that'll go with me. Give me one that won't holler calf rope. Give me one that won't say, take me back home. I hear you talking to me, George. I seen her up there beside you. She'll be there till it's all over. She'll never leave you and you'll never leave her. You hear me? You'll be there and she'll be there. Hallelujah. Well, I prayed and prayed. And did you know there's a Polack praying in Texas? A Polack girl, a Polish woman, was praying in Texas. And God showed her a black-headed boy would be her husband. Now, there'll be things happen, young people, to try to keep you from being in God's will. There's a girl got her eyes on me, as ugly as I am, I don't understand it. She went to a fortune teller, and the fortune teller, you know how they'll do, like some of these preachers do, that are supposed to know some people's names and their healing lines. Yes. I know Brother Moore's a preacher. Listen. I'm after it, and you know it. Stand with me. When A.A. saw that light appear in Oklahoma City in his last big tent meeting, and it appeared here, and he said, how many seen that angel? How many seen it? And you can get folks say, yeah. I don't understand people, do you? Then you always, yeah, we've seen it. Appeared right here. All of you folks that sick, come through here and step where this light appeared and you'll be healed. Angel appeared too close to the edge of that 3-foot-high platform. He seen some of them old souls going to stagger off there and fall. So he turned around and winked at 60 preachers behind him. I'd have made a face at him. I wouldn't have winked at him. I'd have been back there. He moved the light over about 4 feet so he wouldn't get sued. Having him walk up there and fall off that platform. Now, if the angel appeared right here, that's where you need to walk. If you need to walk there. But he moved that. I don't know how people be to see you so. Huh? But that fortune teller delved around and asked around and listened around and finally found out she wanted the black-headed boy and it is me. Yes. And said, thou shalt marry a black-headed boy. I see a boy in the palm behind a blackhead. That devil, you see, was trying to stop God from working. I may not be a good entertainer for you tonight, but I'll give you something to talk about before you go home.
3: Come on.
2: Well, I prayed and she prayed, and we met in a church one day, and she wouldn't look at me hardly, and I kept watching her. She's here. Went as high as 3 days at a time without food in her house before she was ever saved. Poor. Stand in the girls' restroom while others eat their lunch because you had no money to eat lunch and no lunch to bring. Poor. I've had her where the snow was belly deep nearly. 1,500, 2,000 miles from home. Christmas comes, she never said, take me home. She said, take me home. When my boy looked like a die with that cancer He had strength from his mother. Right. She's with us tonight, and I've never done this, and she ain't going to want to do it, but she'll do it because I'm the head of the house. If you're the head of yours, you'll cut wood and carry water if you have to. You'll give her money, George, to go to garage sales. Of course, you must fuss about what she buys, but you'll give her more to go to another. And we got so much piled up at home the other day, we had to have a garage sale before we could bring any more garage sale stuff in. So we had a big garage sale, and now we're making up more. Don't you love good people?
4: Yeah.
2: You know, I like them. They call themselves bar hoppers. I always hesitate to call folks that, but that's what them Kentucky boys call themselves. I love them. I love everybody. I never seen nobody I didn't love, but I love them. Boys, I went back and had a priest. You know what some of them said to me? They said, ain't living like ought to, Brother Moore, but that's the way it is. That must be the way old Brother Dewey and them preach it back in yonder. The Baptist folks down where I live got under conviction so they quit playing dominoes and bingo back when I was a boy. Heard was a Catholic priest the other day told the Catholic church they need to quit playing bingo because it was gambling. That's out of the ordinary, ain't it? Just a holy roller preacher, that's all I am, huh? I've preached thousands of messages, yes, sir. I've preached for years, never preached the same text twice. But I ain't took no text tonight. I've just rambled. I hope I've touched you just a little. I hope you just get such a burning desire in your heart. You just throw the old world out the back door saying they're going to have no more to do with you. You ain't done nothing but bring me heartache and grief, no hope and no help. I'm going to ask my wife to come up here and testify. And when she quits, I want you to come to altar. It's not all that late. I've just been draggy with my comments. But it's not all that late. And she's here. And it's probably the only time in this meeting she'll say anything. But she is here. I don't have to do it. I never have done like this. But I'm going to ask her to come. And I want her to witness to you ladies, to you people. She is a Catholic, raised a Catholic. Her mother prayed on the beads. Her mother was a Catholic when she prayed through in the Holiness Church. It was her and her prayers and me a preaching that led her mother out of Catholicism to Christ and got her saved. That's right. Come on, B, and say something for the Lord. We're glad to have Beatrice with us here tonight. And in our meeting here, we go lots of places. I've traveled many years and had to leave her home many, many times in our travels. But she's here, and I want her to come and say something for the Lord, Sister Moore. That's a thing to do. All right. Come right on. Amen. If you will, I ask your attention for a little while. I'll be tell you a little something about the Lord. She's went to church a while back, and there's in a fuss over church seats. There's in a dispute over church pews. What kind of buying? They got in such a bottleneck over it, they couldn't make no agreement, and it's about to fall out each other. And she didn't have any knowledge of that. And got up and raked them from one side to the other over them pews. And didn't know nothing about the pews. And the old boys, I know them and loved them well. And one of the main influential boys is always some that does more and is more important to us and does good for us. He just looked around at them and said, I'll say, boys, hallelujah. You could tell the feathers fell and the war's over. He said, glory to God. God sent this little woman to give us this rebuke, and she didn't know a thing about this.
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7: Obviously a great reflection on our youth leadership with the Cruz family, and so we appreciate that. Tonight I had a thought, and I've had this thought for a while and just kind of been working on it. But just really could not get it out of my spirit So I'm going to minister tonight on the thought of seasons. I've discovered that living for Christ is sometimes one adventure after another. Sometimes it's one season after another. I think that while the whole idea of seasons is that God is always getting us ready for something new, this season is always a preparation for the next season. And the next season will be different and bring about its own set of challenges, because life is one continuous cycle of seasons, isn't it? Every season builds on the previous one, but gives us a new start. We look outside at the world and around us, we notice things are different today than they were 20 years ago, 10 years ago, sometimes a year ago. Each season is different than the others. Some seasons are meant for things to grow, while other seasons are meant for things to die. Hello? Some seasons are meant for things to grow, while other seasons are meant for things to die. And in some seasons, the days are longer, or seem longer, daylight hours. In other seasons, the nights are longer. Sometimes it seems in our spiritual experience that our mountaintop experiences doesn't last as long as those nighttime experiences. Anybody notice that? In those long nights when the tears seem like they'll never stop flowing, it's good to remember that it's just a season. This too shall pass. You see the idea of seasons in how we live our lives right now. We enter a new season of life when we get a new job. We enter a new season when we get married. You ready to enter a new season? Where's Caleb at? He's not here tonight. We've got a couple couples getting ready to be married this year. You think you know them now? Wait till after I do. Huh? You have to pick up his dirty socks. Then when you have kids, it's a new season. Right? Nobody's ever ready for that season. No. Kids become teenagers. Wow, isn't that a season? Lord have mercy. When your children leave home. Any empty nesters? When you move, when you retire. My office has kind of entered a new season. Thanks to the wonderful hours of work of Sister Jackie, Brother Blankensop, Josh got in on it, I think, and Sister Sandy. I have about 7,000 books, and it was a little chaotic on my bookshelves. They got in there on Mondays, my day off, and they, it's categorized, alphabetized, author's last name. Oh, it feels good. Created a whole new atmosphere in there. I know where to go and pull a book down. So I've thanked them, I think, privately, but I want to thank you guys publicly. That's a blessing. It's a blessing. But all of these things are natural points of life that cause us to enter new seasons. And you see, we serve a God of life, and most all life goes through seasons. God created the four seasons. They're based upon the rotation of the earth as it orbits the sun. The seasons change as the earth moves, but the sun remains constant. Everything revolves around it. In many ways, we see the signature of God, that same artist, in our lives, because much like the earth, our lives should revolve around the S-O-N. Hello? Christ the Son. Our lives will change. We will enter and exit many different seasons, but the Son remains constant. He said yesterday, today, and forever. Somebody thank you, Lord. Somebody say thank you, Lord. So as we serve a God of seasons, we must understand that God doesn't measure seasons with

change things, we would become complacent in one place, spiritually. God can give us, though, I like the fact that He can give us a fresh word. Anybody ever got a fresh word from God? And it caused you to step into a new season. I remember when I was just out of Bible school, I really didn't have much plans, and I was in that spiritual or ministerial limbo position, not really knowing which direction to go. And I had an open door, and a brother came to me after service one night, and he said, "I feel led." He said, "You can take it or leave it however you want." But he said, "I feel led that your ministry is going to change." And what he was saying is, I was going to go into a different season. And that happened. But there are times, like our text says, for everything, there's a season. There is a purpose for the seasons we go through spiritually. There's a reason for the season that you're in right now. There's a purpose for the process that you're in right now. Everything has a season, but there are times when we make a conscious choice to change our direction in life that causes us to enter a new season. Maybe we recognize that our life has not been moving in a positive direction, or really has not been working out so well, or God has convicted us in an area and He kind of stimulates a little motivation to change and get closer to Him. And so we seek to change direction, if you will. And many times these moments of thinking through our life occur maybe at a natural point during a different season of our life. Maybe these times of reflection come around the beginning of the year, or maybe they come when you approach a major birthday. Maybe as well as during the natural changes of seasons that occur, which we spoke of, like maybe it's a time of marriage or having children, things change and move to a different dimension. So even as those times, while things are changing already, we may sense a need for other changes that need to take place. And how many of you have ever got a new piece of furniture and you moved it into the living room? And, you know, you just got that season of change. Everything had to be moved around. Huh? How many know what I'm talking about? And so it just, you know, while one thing is changing, you just get motivated to change other things. And so this not only takes place in individuals, and not only in homes or corporations, but also churches as well. And some of you here tonight may be entering a new season of life as a natural occurrence, whether you have just become parents or whether you just got married or changed jobs or lost a job. There are even seasons we find ourselves in that we didn't want to go through. You're like, "Lord, I didn't sign up for this one." Huh? But through those seasons, we learn some things, don't we? You know, and we wouldn't have learned them if we hadn't gone through that season. There are seasons we've gone through that you don't know why you had to go through it on this side yet. But since God is sovereign, how many know God's sovereign? We must believe that there's a reason for every season we go in. And just because you're going through some stuff or you've gone through a rough season doesn't mean God is finished with you yet. Isn't that a good thing to think about? I mean, Paul told the church at Philippi in chapter 1, verse 6 says, "He who has begun a good work in you will complete it until the day of the Lord Jesus Christ." He did not just say any old work. He said it's a good work. It's a good work. Raise your hand and pray right now, "Lord, continue the good work." Yeah, let's pray together. "Lord, continue the good work." Hallelujah, hallelujah. Now turn to your neighbor and tell him, "He's not finished with me yet." Yeah. Now, one of the most compelling Old Testament passages. Now, I'm gonna take my time tonight. One of the Old Testament passages on getting prepared and going through different seasons, I like to think of the story of David. I want us to examine six phases David went through as God prepared him. And you can actually follow along if you'd like.

0: It's along, I think, 1 Samuel chapter 16. Okay, so who are we talking about? David. All right, I want to first talk about, number one, the shadow phase. Seen in 16 and 11. Chapter 16 and 11. And I want us to notice that deep lessons are learned in humble places. That's the shadow phase. David here, he's behind the scenes, but he's learning some truths in the shadows. What do you mean he's in the shadows? He's in the shadow of his brothers. They are the warriors at this time. Hello? They were involved in all the guy stuff, the fun stuff. While David was stuck in the field taking care of smelling sheep, learning about the nature of God. Hello. He was learning about the nature of God and how God leads His people. And he was writing songs. But notice that it was in this humble season that 1 Samuel 13, 14 says, "The Lord has sought for Himself a man after His own heart. And the Lord had commanded him to be commander over His people." What made David the one? Well, it was the fact that he was a man after God's own heart. Even in the humble season, even in the shadow season, he kept his heart right. David will become one of the greatest men in the Bible, being mentioned more than 1,000 times in the pages of Scripture. That's more than Abraham, more than Moses, more than any other man in the New Testament. It's no accident that Jesus wasn't known as the son of Abraham or the follower of Moses. He was known as the son of who? David. Matthew 9, 27, and at least a dozen other places calls him the son of David. David kept his heart right during the shadow season. Number two, the calling season or phase. The calling. Chapter 16, 13 through 14. This is when you receive a fresh awareness of God's call on your life and how He desires to use you personally. We can find David now kneeling before Samuel the prophet after having been selected out of all of Jesse's sons. And David now stood up, dripping with the oil of Samuel's anointing. Now it is right here that many believers think they have arrived. They're ready to be king. Look at me. I got anointing dripping off of me. Hello. But soon, David's daddy gives him back his staff and puts him right back in the sheepfold. Although he had been anointed, he was not to the promotion season yet. So he had to learn to entertain that anointing, and probably guard that anointing would be a better word, when others mocked him and said, "I thought you was too goody two shoes. I mean, the prophet picked you. He anointed you. Remember that day? What's that smell? You still smell like sheep. You little farm boy. Hello." You may have nothing in your outward semblance, nothing in your surroundings or circumstances right now to indicate the true call within. But some of you here, you know that call has been there.
1: Hello.
0: You felt that call, whether it was in a Sunday night service, a Sunday morning, or at a youth camp. You know that call was there. You have experienced the anointing of the Holy Ghost at some time or another. Let me tell you, please stay faithful. I said, please stay faithful. And in time, God will appoint His anointed. Praise God. You see, the final evidence of his call was not until he received the crown and was enthroned by Israel. But that did not come until 20 to 25 years later.
1: Hello?
0: You ask, what helped him endure 20 or 25 years of not being able to live in that prophesied, promoted season? It was the anointing that he had knelt under, and he had nourished it. And even in the dry seasons where it didn't look like anything was going to change for little David, but yet he got alone with God in the secret place that he later wrote about and the choir sang about. He that dwelleth in the secret place of the Most High shall abide under the shadow of the Almighty. The symbol of the Holy Spirit coming upon David was through Samuel's anointing oil on his head. The symbol of the Holy Spirit coming upon Jesus was the dove that appeared from heaven. The symbol of the Holy Spirit coming upon the disciples was the tongues of fire that appeared on their heads. Many are called but are not ready emotionally or spiritually or physically. But if they will guard the anointing, God will eventually bring them so they could step into a new season in their lives. Often there's lag time, though, between the calling of God and the engagement of the mission. So guard the anointing. I mean, keep it fresh. How do you keep the anointing fresh on your life? You worship like we were doing around here. You attend church and you put yourself in there just as faithfully as you can. And you... I said, you just guard your influence and guard your testimony and keep that fresh anointing in your life. Why? Because it's the anointing that's going to take you into the new season. Moses tried to liberate the Israelites on his own at first, didn't he? Why? I ain't going to stand for this. He killed one of my bubby. I mean, this guy was a Hebrew. So he slew the Egyptian, buried him in the sand. Listen, he tried to liberate the Israelites on, but he wasn't ready yet. Hello? Only 40 years later would he be ready for the task God called him to. All right, let's go on. Number 3, the formation phase. 16 through 21 and 23 and into 17, 15. This is a season that is to form us. It is to bring forth the heart and skills that we will need in the next season. We see David going or doing something with his anointing. What's he doing? No, he's not on the throne yet. He's an armor bearer. Huh? He's holding someone else's weapons. He is soothing someone else's depression. Hello. By playing his harp. And he's watching over someone else's sheep. You know, keeping sheep was the servant's job. The fact that David was out keeping the sheep showed that the family of Jesse was not especially wealthy, because if they were, a servant would have been keeping the sheep. But they were not affluent enough to have enough servants. So David was not only a son, but he was a servant. And keeping the sheep was the servant's job. Listen, and here's the point. We'll never learn to lead until, first of all, we've learned to follow. And the thing is here, I'm plowing deep. You know what? This phase right here, the formation phase, many bail out at this phase. Why? Because they're too full of self. But hang in there, because God is forming you with the heart and skills that's going to be needed in the approaching season. Number 4. The stirring phase. 17, 22 through 26. It is in this season that we experience an increased burden and desire related to a specific need. Now, I want you to see this, because it's here that David runs an errand for his father to go take some victuals to his brothers on the battleground. And he walks on the battlefield where his brothers were stationed, and he hears Goliath for the first time. And the louder Goliath shouted, the more David's heart was stirred. This is the stirring phase, season. It is in this season that God burdens an individual to reach out and meet a certain need while others are ignoring it. Hello? We're stirred to the point where we're like, are you going to let him talk like that? The need becomes all-consuming to the point where it seems like we're hearing and seeing something different than anybody else. It's that God energy that builds up inside of us that says, I got to do something. I've been saved for a purpose. I've got to do something. It's the God-birthed passion inside of us that says, is there not a cause? Hello? Is there not a cause? Number 5, the testing phase. 17, verses 28 through 40. Our desire to be used of God will always be tested and will always be opposed some way, somehow. I want you to see this. All of us run into the, quote, older brother syndrome at some time or another. You've been called of God and you're living a life pleasing to the Lord and somebody looks at you and says, who do you think you are? Huh? That's the older brother syndrome. You don't belong here. You're not qualified to be here. Why, your motives are wrong. That was a test for David. Family. It came from his family. Sometimes family will oppose the work of God in our lives. Sometimes family will oppose your commitment to Christ. But remember, it happened to David. It'll probably happen to you. So don't tell them off. You may feel like it. But don't tell them off. Just tell yourself, this is only a test. Hello? It was a family test. Next, it was a trust test. Because it was during this time that David learned that he could not rely on another man's armor. King or not. As David did, we must learn in this season that we can't fight with someone else's armor. So we may have to exchange the Saul's sword and armor and all the shiny, glistening goodies for a simple little slingshot and a stone simply because we know we've used it in the past and it's worked. We are not, let me tell somebody, you're not called to be someone else. God will use you and He will use your past like He did David's. So embrace it rather than discount it. Hello. Hallelujah. I got to move on. Number 6. The bold step season or phase. That's verses 45 through 47. And I want you to notice, moving forward into new seasons will require steps of faith. I said big, sometimes big steps of faith to overcome fear. This season is always driven by faith, not fear. And David approaches Goliath and he speaks prophetically in the face of tremendous odds. And then with all of his heart, the Bible says he ran towards the... He didn't run away. He ran towards the challenge. He ran towards Goliath. And with God's anointing, released a death blow to the enemy of God's people. Church, let me tell you, this moment launched David into his destiny. He stepped into a new season. Can I tell you, God could be saying to Broadway, church, hey church, let's step into a new season. This is a we've been in a preparation season or preparation phase for a long time. Why don't we step into a new season? Listen, some people may bail out at this phase. Some God will sift out. Some will disqualify themselves. But some will say, God, I want to be a part of a brand new season of the Pentecostal power of the Holy Ghost fire.

here in this place. Woo! Some will be caught totally off guard, but in time we'll say, devil, you can't hold me back because I've been in this season long enough and it's my turn to step into a new season. Somebody pray, Lord, whatever you're trying to teach me, help me to accept it and not ignore it so I can move on to the next season. All right. We've had an Old Testament example. We're halfway done. I want to give you a New Testament one. Is that okay? Uh-oh. I want us to take a look. A quick glance at the life of a disciple that I think all of us can identify with. I'm talking about Peter. Because he went through some drastic seasons in his life. And as we look at Peter's life, I want to show you three key principles about the seasons of our lives. So if you're taking notes, write these three seasons down. Number one, a new season brings new changes. Change is inevitable. It's going to happen. Looking at Peter, he entered into a new season when Jesus called him to come and follow him in Matthew chapter 4. One day, Peter was just an ordinary fisherman until Jesus came by. And when Jesus came, gave Peter the word, his life changed drastically. Jesus said, "Follow me, and I will make you." Peter stepped into a new season and was changed. He was transformed from a nobody into a somebody, a disciple. In other words, Jesus was going to make something Peter wasn't before. He was going to make something out of him he wasn't before. And there was more than just a change in vocation that occurred in Peter's life. There was an inward change after spending time with Jesus. And let me break it down for you, because the word make, when he said, "and I will make you," in the Greek, actually means sprout forth. And that refers to growing and seasons, right? He said, "and I will make," in the Greek, means I'm going to make you sprout forth. And the seasons in our lives have served a purpose. In other words, there's a seed down in there. Jesus noticed that seed down in there. And he said, "Okay, it's time for that seed to spring forth. Our fruitful season will sprout forth when we follow the words of Jesus." All right, so it brings a new season brings new changes. Secondly, a new season brings new challenges. There's no doubt that when Peter was called to follow Christ, that he was faced not only with many changes in his life, but also with many challenges. His faith was challenged on many occasions. How many remember? It was challenged one time when he was urged by Christ, "Step out of the boat. Step out of the storm-battered boat. Walk on the water, Peter." Oh, hallelujah. We diss him for nearly drowning when we wouldn't have the courage to get out of the boat. His feelings were challenged again. One minute at Caesarea Philippi, Jesus asked him, "Who do you think I am?" And he said, "You're the Son of God." But the next minute, Jesus rebukes him. Turns his back to Peter and says, "Get behind me, Satan." Wow! Because Peter didn't want to see Jesus go to Jerusalem and get killed. Peter's traditions, his prejudices, were challenged when he followed Christ into Samaria, a town that was a no-no for kosher Jews. His humility was challenged when
the Son of God, the light of the world, the Alpha and Omega, the beginning and the end, at the Last Supper, lowered Himself to the point of a servant and washed Peter's feet. But in all of these instances, Peter stepped up to the challenge. But however, there was one particular time, it seems, that Peter stepped into a season of failure. And he went from a follower of Jesus to one who followed Him at a distance. You remember that? When we step into a season where we feel dry and empty, and despite our best efforts, we feel as if we've let the Lord down, and we begin to believe we are a complete and total failure. In those instances, I encourage you tonight, you're still trying to follow Jesus, but there's been some distance come between you. But even remember this, there is purpose for every season. What Peter didn't know, and many of us today fail to realize, is Christ's love was greater than Peter's failure. And after Peter went out and wept, oh, praise God. When we fail to meet the challenge, there is a grace, there is a mercy that's far greater than our shortcomings. Somebody raise your hands and say, thank you, Lord, for your mercy. Oh, you know what I'm talking about. You've had some shortcomings. And so now Peter had a choice. He could have done what many of us do today and use our failures as an excuse as to why we can't continue seeing our miracle lived out in our lives, or we can have an encounter with the risen Savior like Peter did, because the angel at the resurrection told the little ladies, said, I want you to go tell His disciples and Peter that I'm going to see Him in Galilee. Oh, hallelujah. And so the encounter with the resurrected Christ, Christ told Peter, He says, Peter, I'm not giving up on you. I want you to wait in Jerusalem because something better is coming. There's a new season. He told Peter, He said, I want you to leave Jerusalem until the Holy Spirit has descended upon you. And right there in the upper room, Peter and 119 others began seeking God, having their hearts fixed on one thing and only one thing. They waited it out. They sought it out. They prayed it out. And then, praise God, the Bible says the Holy Ghost filled that place. And in the same way, He desires to consume those of us who unite in heart, unite in purpose, in one accord, who will wait it out. I tell you, you might have to wait a while. You might have to seek a while. You might have to pray a while. But here in Acts chapter 2, Peter finally stepped in to a new season. I said, Peter steps in to a brand new season. And it was the very season that we as a church can step in today, 2,000 years later. It's called Pentecost. I said, it's called Pentecost. Oh, hallelujah. When I began to look at this, the Lord began to prompt my heart and ask me, how long has it been since you, Pastor, stepped into a new season of Pentecost? And I begin to pray in my office and say, oh God, I want to lead this church into a new season of Pentecost. I said, how many want to go into a new season of Pentecost? We've been in the old season long enough. The old season was good for a while, but it's time to move forward into a new season of Pentecost. Woo! Hallelujah! Woo. Praise God! I said, how long has it been since you stepped into a new season where it was easier to speak in the Holy Ghost than it was to speak English or Spanish? Huh? You got to throw that one in there. Huh?
Wouldn't it be great if some of us would feel that freedom tonight to step into a new season of Pentecost for our families? The old season was okay for yesterday. I said the old season was okay for yesterday. But God, I'm wanting something new. The old season served its purpose, but I've been facing new challenges that a new Pentecost is the only answer for.

Throw your hands up. Tell him, Lord, I'm willing to pay the price. Whoo! God's in this house. I said, God's in this place. Whoo! I'm willing to count the cost. Whoo! Whoo! Utakashanalamai. Oh, glory to God. Jesus. Oh, glory to God. Woo. Woo. Wow.

0: Yes, yes. Yes. Yes, yes.
1: I'll stand to your feet. I believe God's in this house. Woo! My third point is simply this: a new season births new champions. Huh? I said a new season births new champions. Peter was transformed from a fisherman into a powerhouse for God. I said he was transformed into a powerhouse for God. Those people that knew him 3 years earlier did not even realize, hey, this guy is as different as daylight and dark. Why? Because he was born again, a new champion. Listen, God didn't save us to make us a bunch of chumps. And he created us to be champions that says we're going to be a generation that seeks God and receives a new Pentecost. Oh, raise your hands. Come down this aisle. Throw your hands up and say, God, I'll pay the price to help take Broadway Assembly into a new season of Pentecost. Woo! Shakatalana Mahataya. Thank you, Jesus. Thank you, Jesus. Yes, yes, yes, ladies. It's going to rest on you, ladies. Men, it's going to rest on your shoulders. You're going to be the one to take us to a new season. I said, God, give us a new season. Out with the old, in with the new.
2: Oh, it's your
1: season. I'm hungry. I'm thirsty.

Your children are here. Pray with them. Let's go into the new season together. I said, let's go into the new season together. Thank you, Jesus. Grandma and Grandpa, if your children are here, or grandchildren, why don't you find them? Pray with them. Oh, let's go into the new season that God has for us. I'm going and taking my family with me. I'll not leave anybody behind. Thank you, Jesus. Thank you, Jesus. That's it, sisters. Some mothers in Zion. Find some younger ladies and say, listen, sis, I'll walk with you into the new season. Brothers, older brothers, find a younger brother and say, I'll go with you, man. Let's go into this new season together. Oh, glory. Pour it out on us, God. Let this be a red letter night in the history of Broadway Assembly. God, we prayed for it. We waited on it. Let it happen.

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2: He's alive. Praise the Lord. Oh, aren't you glad he lives? Praise God. Hallelujah. I heard someone singing this afternoon, because he lives, I can face tomorrow. Praise God. Hallelujah. Well, it's been good to be in God's house tonight, hasn't it? Amen. I have no special voices. I'll just have to use the one I have here. Amen. Would you turn in your Bibles this evening to 2 Peter chapter 3? 2 Peter chapter 3. You don't have to be a prophet to know that we are living in perilous times. You know, some things we've heard over and over, we've heard in church, if you've been in church any period of time, that in the last days there'll be a great falling away. And as I preach tonight, I want you to keep in mind that being privileged to be shepherd of this flock, I just feel the burden of warning folks about what happens in perilous times. Amen. It's not a time to slack up. It's not a time to give up. It's not a time to loosen up. It's a time to go full steam ahead, get a hold of this thing and say, I'm going with Jesus. As they sang this morning, I'm going with Jesus all the way. I have some things I'd like to share with you tonight. If you'd stand, I'm going to be reading two verses. I want you to notice verse 17, but before I read these two verses, I want you to know this is in the context of the end of the world. Just the verses prior to this, it talks about the elements melting with the fervent heat, the earth being destroyed, and how because of that we should live godly and righteous. Notice what he says in verse 17. Ye therefore, beloved, seeing you know these things before, listen to the warning, Peter. Beware lest ye also, being led away with the error of the wicked, fall from your own steadfastness. So it's a warning. Beware lest you fall. And I want to stress that, because let's look at verse 18 now. Here's the preventative from falling. Here's a preventative from being deceived. Here it is. Don't be deceived. Don't fall. But do what? Read it with me. Grow in grace. Grow in grace. And in the knowledge of our Lord and Savior Jesus Christ, to Him be glory both now and forever. Everybody say it together. Amen. I want to look at the second word in verse 18 and entitle that tonight. That'll be my title and theme. I simply want to say, grow. Grow. Grow. In some cases, I feel tempted to put it this way. Grow up. Grow up. I get bugged when folks do this, but I want you to do it with me. Would you just say that with me? Could we all together? Grow! Come on, help me out, Brother Dale. You help Brother Brian out. Help me. Let's say it together. Grow! Amen. Isn't that good instruction? Peter said, if you'll grow, you won't be deceived. You won't falter. Amen. Just a little more on these monitors tonight. Let's pray. Father, thank you for your word, the enduring, everlasting truth of your word. Thank you for your people. I pray you'd bless them, Lord, after the preaching and altar service as they go their ways, Lord. Bless them in the week ahead. Bless them with your grace and mercy, Lord, every age that's here. Now, Lord, in the next few moments, take your word and make it a living thing in our hearts as you prepare your people for the end time. In Jesus' name, amen. You can be seated. The parsonage has different residents, and I know they've painted over it. But in one of the doorways between the dining room and the kitchen, on the door facing there, I had taken a tape measure, and starting at about 4'9", I had put half-inch marks with the numbers all the way up to 6'4". And then all up there in pencil and pen through the years, I had the marks of Hannah and Ashlyn and Micah and Andrew as they begin to grow all those marks. They went and painted over that. But anyway, it was there. It was one of the hardest things to give up, seeing that. And I'm sure you have a place like that at your home. We've started a new one for Andrew down in our basement there on the door facing. Got the measure, got the marks there. But all through the years, you know, when the kids start hitting that growth spurt, they'd say, I mean, I'd be real relaxed in the chair or something or busy involved, and they'd say, Dad, come see if I've grown. Come see if I've grown. So we go to the wall there, and I get something square. And, you know, they stretch as hard as they can, and, you know. And they'll stretch, and you'll put that there, and you'll make the mark. And just to see their face when they back off and compare the mark from the last one and say, I've grown. How many remembers that with your children? Of course, this year already, Andrew's grown about 4 or 5 inches, and it's just going boom, boom, boom, boom, boom. Amen. I've grown. I watched Micah grow to my height. He claims a quarter inch on me, but he has hair on his head and I don't. So all things being considered, it's about equal. Sometimes, though, you know, I'd have to tell them. They'd look and say, no, you didn't grow. I remember the disappointment on their face then, too. They hadn't grown. Sometimes I've said, I can't believe. Mom said, Dad said, they said, I can't believe how much you've grown. Amen. But let me tell you something. Let me tell you something. I know this is going to be real deep. I like to share deep stuff. But as they went through the years, listen, the marks always went up. They didn't ever start going down. Isn't that the way God intended it to be for His people? That we grow and never digress, never move back. Amen. Peter said, grow. I want us to ask a question. You ask it personally, if you will, across the building. Have I grown in Christ? Have I grown in grace? Have I grown in the Word? Have I grown in purity? I won't fault you if you don't, but how many remembers just a few weeks ago I preached a message, Are You Really Saved? You see, now listen, folks, I'm talking to you. The reason I preach that is because there's a real danger in the church world of our land. Because there's a lot of stress on getting saved. And by the way, that's important. And I believe in salvation by grace, faith in Christ, grace alone. If you don't believe that, you should have been in the newcomers class tonight. There's nothing we can bring that commends us to God. Not a one of us. I'm so glad that salvation is by faith and faith alone and not by works, aren't you? And there's a lot of emphasis on getting saved and being saved from sin and having your sins forgiven, being saved from hell, being set on the road to heaven. But the missing message is that if somebody is truly saved, truly born again, they have a change of nature. And when their nature is changed, things start changing in their lives. And I preach that message, if there's really been a change, as time goes by, fruit begins to come into a person's life. What I didn't preach that night, and I'm preaching tonight, is that fruit only comes by growth. You can plant those seeds and they can even come up. But if those plants don't grow, Brother Rose, they'll never be fruit. We preached about the fruit of holiness and love and joy and winning others. But it takes growth to bring fruit. And a mature, when something brings fruit, Brother Bill, when it's grown till it produces fruit, we call that mature. How many knows we are in a time when we need mature Christians? Folks that mature in Christ. Amen. They bear the fruit. And so I want to emphasize again tonight, it's one thing to be saved. It's one thing to be converted. It's one thing to be born again. And it's another thing to grow in Christ, in the knowledge and in the grace of Jesus Christ. I make this statement. I believe it's true. If something is alive, whether plant or animal, if it's alive and it's not growing, something is wrong with it and it'll soon die. How many believes that's a true statement? Plant or animal, if it's alive, it quits growing. Amen. Something's wrong with it and it'll soon die. We got a lot of babies in the church. Aren't you glad for that? I want to tell you something. These parents with a baby, if that baby never gains weight, if that baby never begins to try to focus its eyes, if that baby never starts having muscle coordination, if that baby never has any increase in its height, amen, parents would rightfully be alarmed and they would be distressed and they would seek out a doctor to find out why, because something is wrong if there's no growth. And yet in the houses of God, there are many, they look at their lives, they've come to Christ, but there's little or no growth, and yet they are none concerned about the lack of growth of our soul. I'll tell you how we ought to be. If we can look at our soul and put it up against the wall to measure, and we see no growth, there ought to be alarm. Something's wrong. I want to get it right. I want to grow in Jesus Christ. Grow, Peter said. Wouldn't we freak out if we had a 10 or 12 year old here that we saw them sitting there in the pew drinking on a bottle, and then their parents had to take them out to change their diaper? Wouldn't we be concerned about that? And I'm not talking about the sad cases where there's illness and disease and congenital things. I'm talking about somebody that was born, amen, the way we ought to be born, without any disease. And yet here they're 10 or 12 years old and they're sitting in church with a bottle. Look straight at me. Don't look at anywhere else. How many knows if we could see spiritually, there's folks that are 50, 60, 12, 13, 14 that are still sitting in church with a bottle in their mouth. Isn't that right? Never had the growth. You see, there's many that have been Christians for years. Listen to me, will you? I know that's rhetorical. You will. I know you will. You're always kind. But there are those that have been Christians for years and they've not grown. They still get upset and hurt over the smallest things. Their feelings are on their shoulders. How long you been saved? 50 years. Why are you upset? Well, the preacher walked right by me and didn't shake my hand this morning. Right? I mean, they've been saved for years, but they've never really made any attempt to control their anger. There are those been saved for years and they get worked up about things and they take sides on issues and they have no first-hand knowledge about that thing. I'll tell you what Proverbs says. It says, he's a fool that answereth the matter before he heareth it. If it's second, third hand information, amen, that's not a time to get upset and take sides on an issue. They've been saved and yet they continually immerse themselves in certain sins and defend those sins. They've been saved for years, but they will not take responsibility and be faithful and reliable in the house of God, the work of God. They've been saved by years, and they're partaking of things of the world. They know it's hurting them, but they won't lay them aside. They've been saved for years, but it's still a selfish attitude. If they don't sing my kind of song, if they don't have my kind of preacher, pleasure. If they don't serve my kind of ice cream, I'm not coming to that place. Amen. It's a person that's been saved for years, but in a service, it's about me. It's about me. Amen. Saved for years, never settle down, never get their roots in to a place, but bounce from here to there. I'm telling you, amen, folks can get upset at the mention of those things, but every one of those things is a sign of immaturity and a lack of growth. And if people really want to make it to heaven, if people really want to please the Lord, if folks really want to be like Jesus, they want to grow beyond those things. Can you say amen? Grow in grace and the knowledge of our Lord and Savior Jesus Christ. How can I know there's growth in my life? First of all, I am progressing. I am changing. I am developing. I'm not the same place I was 6 months ago. Amen. I'm not worsening. How can I know there's growth? I'm starting to bear fruit. I see holiness enter into my life and mine. I have a greater love for folks than I ever had. I can tell when I'm growing, when I find myself obeying Christ, witnessing of His love to others, having a joy in times of darkness. Oh, I just want to grow, don't you? You see, lack of growth amongst Christians has always been a danger. Let's hear from the first century. Here's what Paul said in 1 Corinthians. He said, "Brethren, and I, brethren, could not speak unto you as spiritual, but as unto carnal, even as unto babes in Christ." Amen. How many like to have the apostles for a revival? I'm preaching on growing, but I hadn't called anybody a baby yet, have I? That's what Paul did. He said, "You're babies," didn't he? He said, I have fed you with milk and not with meat. Hitherto you were not able to bear it. Look what the writer of Hebrews said. Verse 12, for in chapter 5, for when the time you ought to be teachers, you have need that one teach you again, which be the first principles of the oracles of God, and have become such as have need of milk and not a strong meat. I mean, you've been saved long enough, the writer said, you ought to be winning souls to Christ. And yet you're still having to pray through in every revival. You've been saved long enough. You ought to be stepping forward to teach a class, stepping forward to be in the choir, stepping forward to be in Sidewalk Sunday School. You've been saved long enough. You ought to be a teacher. And yet someone's having to come to you and say, oh, don't get upset, or don't do this, or don't do that. And that's what they had in the first century. It's always been a danger. And that's why Peter said, if we return to our text, but grow in grace and in the knowledge of our Lord and Savior, Jesus Christ. Oh, I like the way you end it. To Him be glory. Isn't that how we started the service? To Him be glory, both now and forever. Aren't you glad we don't have to stay the way we are? We can grow. Hallelujah. Amen. And what He says here, grow in grace. I want to remind us of this. It was grace that brought us to Christ. It was grace that took us in when we were undeserving. It was grace that changed our life. And it is grace that will bring growth. Grow in grace. Grow in the favor of God. Grow in the knowledge of our Lord. You know what? Let's just put it this way. If I am grateful for the grace that saved me, if I'm grateful for grace, I will grow in grace. I said, if I'm grateful for grace, I will grow in grace. Look what Paul said in Titus chapter 2, for the grace of God that bringeth salvation hath appeared to all men. It was grace that saved us. But notice how grace goes on. Verse 12, that grace teaches us that denying ungodliness and worldly lust, we should live soberly and righteously and godly in this present world. In other words, grace saved us, but grace helps us grow. Hallelujah. If I'm grateful for grace, I grow in grace. I think the question is tonight, or the awareness is, as a believer, I'm either growing or I'm slowing or I'm going. I believe every believer is in one of those three places. They're either growing or they're slowing or they're going. Amen. I want to be growing, not slowing. I want to be growing, not going. Amen. Folks that quit growing, they begin to leave. Amen. They begin to find the world attractive. I also want to say, and I'm thankful for this, and it's a wonderful thing. I've been dealing with some newcomers, or teaching them, I should say. But one of their discouragements is that they begin to not think they're growing. Now that can be worked with. There's a lot of help and strength for someone that don't think they're growing. And sometimes I tell them, you know, that's like grandma coming to visit. Mom and dad have been around the kids day after day. They see them every day, and they don't notice that the kids are growing. But you let grandma come to visit, and she'll say, "My, these kids have grown." And I say to some newcomers to Christ, they begin to get discouraged. "I'm not growing. I'm not changing." I said, "Oh, you just need to ask somebody. He meant it saw you when you came into this altar and got saved. And now they see you tonight or in this service. They'll tell you, you have grown." Amen. That's wonderful. I said, that's wonderful when someone doesn't think they're growing, but they're loving God. They're serving God. They're getting into the Word. Amen. And even though Satan tries to discourage him and tell them there's no growth, amen, you can see the growth. You know what I'm saying tonight? Amen. I can tell our newcomers are growing in Christ, but there are others, they're deceived into thinking that they're okay, even though they have not grown in a long time. Amen. But let me tell you this. If you're one of those who are getting discouraged because there's been bumps in your walk with God, and there's been times that maybe you have failed and had a mistake. And I've shared this many times through the years, but let me share it one more time. I want you to think of the whole cross of the front here as graph paper. And right down here on the floor, right here, I want you to think of that as the moment when you got saved. And then way over here, way up here, way up at the top here, is either when Jesus comes or we die and the resurrection happens. It's way up here. That's where we want to be, right? Amen. When you get saved, amen, there ought to be growth. There ought to be growth. The reason we get discouraged, though, we're doing pretty good and we have a failure. And we're doing pretty good, but something gets to us. And we get out of sorts. And we're doing pretty good, but we get tempted. And it's those dips that bother us. But if you can envision that graph, here's the thing. We have stumblings. We have problems. We have faults. But a person that wants to grow, you could take a line, Brother Keith, and either draw it underneath the dips or on top the high points. But either way you draw the line, it's still going up. Hallelujah. There's still growth. Glory to God. Amen. Don't let those times you falter bother you. If you want to grow, hallelujah, when it's all said and done, you're still getting closer to where God would have you be. Oh, I just feel like growing, don't you?

bind together. This is a time to reach together, pull together, be steady, be strong, be faithful, be unmovable. Hallelujah. Not let any little thing get in the way. That's the way a mature Christian acts. Hallelujah. I tell you, we can make it in this thing. If we have a desire to grow, as we grow individually, the church will grow. Hallelujah. Can you say amen? How many wants to grow tonight? Grow. I'm going to be very brief at this. Maybe too vague. But I want to try for just a few moments here to talk about how to grow in grace. I'm not going to give practicalities. I'm going to give attitudes and motives. First of all, to grow in grace, it begins by wanting to grow. If you want to grow, want to grow. I'll make this promise. Here's another one of those deep things. I say that tongue in cheek. Nobody has ever grown in Christ who did not have a desire to grow in Him. Now this is a little different. I mean, physically, you can be a 12-year-old boy and say, I'm going to grow to 6 foot. But Jesus said you can't by taking thought add one cubic to your stature. Physically, you can't grow just because you want. But I'm telling you, spiritually, the only way you grow is that you want to grow. You're so glad to get in. You're so glad to be saved. But you don't want to stay where Jesus saved you. You want to grow in this thing. Hallelujah. Let me make it third party here. The only way my garden's going to grow is if I want it to grow. If I want it to grow, I'll do the hard tilling. I'll pull the weeds. Amen. I'll kill the bugs. But it's only going to grow if I want it to grow. Growing starts with a desire. You know, it's funny sometimes, and I'm not accusing anybody, I'm just talking in general, but how people get spiritual truths all wrong. You know, there's one way to respond to this tonight. You mean I have to grow? It's kind of like when you preach on sanctification. You mean I have to be sanctified to make it to heaven? Oh, we get it all wrong. It's not that I have to grow. It's that I can grow. And I want to grow. I want to grow. I don't want to be overcome by this world. I don't want to become more like this world. I want to grow. I'm trying to download something I just read in passing just a while ago. What did that say? Maybe it won't come to me. Something about, it's not come to me. I shouldn't even mention, but something about, I'm not going to use God's grace as an excuse to walk in the flesh. I'm going to use His power as a reason to walk in the Spirit. None of this about serving God should ever be used as an excuse for walking in the flesh. Everything about this ought to be a reason of advancing, progressing, amen, growing in Him. I want to grow. Think of a 12-year-old boy again. They want to grow. I've never yet seen a 12 or 13-year-old boy saying, you know, I don't want to grow. I want to stay and be 4'8" the rest of my life. It never happened. Have you ever met someone that did that? Every one of them. How many years you was growing? You wanted to grow, right? You wanted to be as tall as Dad. Hallelujah. Amen. I've watched my boys outgrow my shoe size. I got pretty small feet for my height. It's a good thing because I sure stick my foot in my mouth a lot. So it's a good thing when they're not too big. But those young men, they like to grow. Amen. They want to grow. It's a natural part. Amen. And I believe it's that way when someone really gets a hold of grace. They want to grow. Secondly, stay where growth is possible. Stay where growth is possible. Amen. I'm not a botanist and I can't remember. I read this years and years ago. Heard it several times since. But there are plants in Alaska, because of their short summers, that never get any bigger than a weed of 12 to 18 inches tall. That's as big as they get. And then winter comes and their growth is arrested. But they say you can take that very same plant and plant it way down south or in the tropic, and it'll grow like a huge tree.

I'm telling you, where you're at is very important to how you grow. Amen? Where you're at is important to where you grow. Now, I want to make something clear before I progress with this. Did you know a Christian can grow in any environment if he doesn't have a choice? I have seen that in this church. I've seen young people that the environment of their home was anti-Christian. We have ladies serving the Lord tonight in this service. And the family situation, the home situation is anti-church. If you don't have a choice, you can grow anywhere. Amen? If you don't have a choice and that's the school you attend, it may be the most wicked public school that there is in the United States. And if you don't have a choice, you can grow right there. At work, it could be the most wicked work environment around. And if you have no choice, that's just your work, you can grow. But I'm telling you, if you do have a choice, we grow when we choose the environment that is conducive to growth. Amen? We don't put ourselves in places where we cannot grow, where we cannot mature in Jesus Christ. What are you talking about, Pastor? I'm talking about environment. Amen. Hang with the wrong crowd and you'll never grow. Never, ever. It won't happen. Visit the wrong worldly places and you won't grow. Put yourself in places where the spiritual emphasis is not what it ought to, and you won't grow. Hallelujah. I'm so thankful God has given us a family of God here that if folks want to grow, they can grow. Amen. I've been, as an evangelist, I've been in churches across this land. I'm not being derogatory of any of them, but we got some of the best Sunday school teachers you'll find anywhere. We do. We do. We got some elders of maturity and strength. And I'm telling you, we got a youth pastor and his wife that love the Lord. And there's no excuse in this environment of not growing in Jesus Christ. This isn't about the flesh. This isn't about worldly things. This is about we want all that God has for us and be prepared when Jesus comes. Oh, I like the environment. How many likes the environment? I mean, just think of the services today. And I'm so grateful for that. The way the Spirit of the Lord moved in the service this morning and what we've experienced here tonight. Keep yourself. I just want to say again, I got to move on. But stay where growth is possible. And then another very general thing, but take in what brings growth. Take in what brings growth. And I know with plants, it's minerals and it's water. I mean, you give a plant what it needs and it will take that in. And as it takes that in, that's what causes it to grow. Take in what brings growth. Young people, do you remember way, way back? You know, way back about whatever it is, 8 years ago, 10 years ago, way back. What was the song? Read your Bible. Take it in. Pray every day. And you'll do what? Grow, grow. Would you like to sing it? How many would like to sing it? How many would like the youth to sing it? Okay, we ought to have the adults to sing it since we're putting you on the spot. How basic is that? Take in the Word. You'll grow. Amen. Amen. Take in the right things. Take in wholesome music. I promise you something. I promise you. Mark it down. You can do the research, but I promise you, no Christian has ever grown listening on a steady basis to secular music. Never happened. Ever. Take in the right things. That song, Read Your Bible, Pray Every Day. I won't tell you which one it was. The cost of my illustrations has grown exorbitantly, but one of them was very young and still in a car seat, and I don't remember if it was vacation or just a real upheaval in schedule, but it had been several days since we had been able to get together and read the Bible and pray at night. And just out of the blue, I'm driving down the road, and that little voice came from the car seat. Dad, what? Am I shrinking? And I looked in the rearview mirror and said, you look the same size. No, Dad, I must be shrinking. No, you're the same size. In fact, you're getting... No, Dad, I'm shrinking. And finally, Sandra, she's more spiritual now. She caught on. She said, oh, it's from that song they sing. Neglect your Bible and to pray every day. And you'll what?
Shrink, shrink, shrink. You know, those little songs are cute, but they're very, very, very true. We have to take in what brings growth. What we listen to, what we see. Amen. I want to take in what brings growth. Can you say amen? You know, I've heard an excuse through the years, and I heard it recently. And here's what I heard. You know, sometimes people, you know, they get disgruntled, and they'll say about a church, "I'm just not getting fed there." You ever heard that? Now, I want to tell you, I'm not dumb. I mean, I believe there's places you could go, and I'm not being critical, it's just a reality, but I believe there's places you could go that you would not be fed. But I also wonder, why is it always, "I'm not getting fed, I'm not getting fed"? Why is it never, "I'm not eating"? Think about it. I'm not eating. Hallelujah. Oh, I'm glad for folks that like to eat the Word of God. They're hungry for it. Praise God. I just heard someone judges the length of my sermons by how many mitts it takes to get through it. So I've got 4-mitt sermons and 5-mitt sermons and 10-mitt sermons. Amen. How many's glad for the Word of God? And I want, if that ever hits you, listen to me, if that ever hits you, "I'm just not being fed. That Sunday school class, I'm not being fed. That youth pastor, I'm not being fed. That pastor, I'm not being..." If that ever hits you, stop and ask yourself for a moment, wait a minute. Maybe it's "I'm not being fed." Maybe it's that "I'm not eating." Amen. Take in what brings growth. Amen. As weed killer is to vegetable plants in a garden. I mean, if you spray weed killer or put it in the water on the plants, that plant will take that in just as it will. Just as it will good water. And a vegetable plant in the garden will take in the weed killer and it'll kill the weed. There are some things, if you'll feed those to your soul and your soul takes them in, it'll kill every bit of growth. Here's one more thing. Deal with what hinders growth. Deal with what hinders growth. Amen. You know, sometimes, and I've already mentioned it tonight, I'm not trying to be smart, I'm really not. It's just the way my mind works. But you know, sometimes we bring things and issues down to this. Can I do this and still make it to heaven? Or do I have to do this to make it to heaven? Or will, if I do that, will it send me to hell? That is a very, very immature approach to the question. Will other people do it and they're going to heaven? That's so immature. It should never be a question for a Christian. Amen. To do this or that, will it help me go? Or can I go to heaven and do this or that? Or will doing this or that send me to hell? It ought to be simply this question. To do this or that, will that help or hinder my growth in Jesus Christ? That settle a lot of the music question and the entertainment question and a lot of other questions. If you'd simply answer the question to yourself, is this helping me grow a Christ? Amen. Amen. Listen, I'll tell you one thing. Anybody here that has a heart for growth, that it didn't upset you one little bit, you like to hear it. Because if you want to grow, there's something in you that says, that's it. That's right. I'm going to look at things that way. Will this help my growth or hinder my growth? And if it hinders my growth, I say, no, I'll turn it off. I'll turn my back. I'll leave it alone because I want to grow in grace. I want to mature. I want to have fruit. I want to change somebody else's eternity by my witness and my example. I got to thinking, I'll change from kids to plants. And I got to thinking about my garden. I got some real problems right now. I got fungus. Maybe restate that. My plants have fungus. Hallelujah. That sounds a lot better. I don't know what kind it is. I don't know if we'll have any tomato plants. It starts at the bottom and here it goes. Rots the squash on the vine. If some of you gardeners know what to do, come by and do it to my garden this week. Tell me what to do. I appreciate the knowledge. I got to think about that with spiritual growth. There's fungus too, and it's sin. Sin, no matter how small the spore, if we let it in our hearts as a Christian, it'll kill the growth just like it's withered the leaves on my tomato plants and cause my squash to fall off when they're that big. Sin will do that to the growth of the believer. I got other problems. I got bugs. I've never had the trouble with potato bugs like I got this year. I've done everything.
I sprayed them several times, and yesterday I just went out there and started kicking them off. I don't have, you know, that fungus may be sin, but those bugs, I'm not trying to be cute, but they're things we let bug us. They'll take our growth just like anything else. Like I preached this morning, they'll just chomp a little bit at a time. And then I got deer. They're so pretty, aren't they? They're so cute. Went out the other day, and I thought somebody took a weed eater to my sweet potatoes, and I realized the deer had come and just chomped off the tops. Those are things that come from the outside. Those are the attacks of Satan to hinder our growth. But I want you to know, we need let nothing hinder our growth. With the help of God, His Spirit, His Word, we can take care of the fungus, the bugs, and the deer, and we can grow. And last of all, and briefly, amen, if we grow, we must realize the fruit is worth it. Fruit is worth it. This demands a whole sermon. I'll just read two verses. John 15, this is the analogy of the vine, and these are the words of Christ. He said, "Herein is my Father glorified, that ye bear much fruit. So shall ye be my disciples." Herein is my Father glorified, that you bear much fruit. Hallelujah. It glorifies God when we grow and bear fruit. You know, that's kind of, how many knows that's kind of been the underlying theme all day today, giving God the glory. Hallelujah. Just like when a parent's kids grow and mature and make the right decisions and accomplish things, it just does something to the heart of a parent. When God sees people growing and bearing fruit, I mean, they used to get mad, now they don't get mad. They show love. Amen. They used to fall to temptations, and now they just look at the temptation. I don't want that. I want the goodness and glory of God. I mean, that just gives glory to God. And when people see, even unsaved people, see the fruit in Christians' life, it brings glory to the Father. One way, it lets people of the world know how wonderful and powerful the Father is by making that change in their life. Another verse earlier in that chapter, "Every branch of me that beareth not fruit, he taketh away. And every branch that beareth fruit, he purgeth it, that it may bring forth more fruit." Hallelujah. I mean, there's a warning in that. If a branch doesn't bear fruit, he takes it away. Later it says, they gather those branches, they sever them, they gather those branches, and they burn them. But thank God, look here. If you want to bear fruit, if you want to grow, it says that he'll purge you, and you'll bring forth more fruit. I mean, it's worth it to bear fruit. It gets God involved in your life. Hallelujah. I want to grow, don't you? Would you come, music? Have you ever been out in public? Here's a parent, and that child looks like they're about 13 years old, and they keep whining and complaining and begging. How many's ever resisted the temptation just to go over there and say, "Grow up"? How many's had to resist that temptation? I guess I should speak for myself, but there's not a lot of cuteness in a 53-year-old man. And here's a 53-year-old man been saved for 40-something years and pouting in church. You'd like just to go over Brother Brock and say, "Grow up." But I want to tell you the person that we really need to say that to. How many knows who it is? It's that fellow in the mirror. Don't you know that really helped that guy in the mirror sometimes, if we just looked at him, Brother Keith, looked him right. Won't you just grow up? Get over. Grow up. Be what God wants you to be. See the greater purpose, the greater good. See the kingdom of God. Amen. Amen. I'm not trying to make you feel convicted tonight, but that would help some folks in sincerity if they just say, "Grow up." I want to revisit these verses one more time. "Ye therefore, beloved," seeing verse 17, "you know these sayings before. Beware lest ye also, being led away with the error of the wicked, fall from your own steadfastness." There's a danger of falling. But verse 18, "but grow in grace and in the knowledge of the Lord and Savior Jesus Christ." I'd rather grow than fall. Amen. Don't you see that decision there very clearly tonight? Don't fall, grow. I'd rather grow
than fall. Would you get your Bibles out? I'm not going to preach another sermon, I promise. I want you to turn to Psalm 1, the first psalm. Brother Keith, you'll have to help me here. Who was the instructor that had us read this every day to start class? Do you remember? Is it brother? That's right. Brother Cantor. Was it Brother Cantor? I heard someone say it. Brother Cantor. Would you stand all across the building? Hopefully everyone has found it in your Bibles. I'm telling you, if you ever get this psalm in you, you'll never get it out of you. I promise you. Amen. I'd like you to read this with me before we come and pray tonight. Would you read it with me all over the building? Could you do that? Would you read it with me? Let's read together in unison. Blessed is the man that walketh not in the counsel of the ungodly, nor standeth in the way of sinners, nor sitteth in the seat of the scornful. But his delight is in the law of the Lord, and in his law doth he meditate day and night. And he shall be like a tree planted by the rivers of water, that bringeth forth his fruit in his season. His leaf also shall not wither, and whatsoever he doeth shall prosper. The ungodly are not so, but are like the chaff which the wind driveth away. Therefore the ungodly shall not stand in the judgment, nor sinners in the congregation of the righteous. For the Lord knoweth the way of the righteous, but the way of the ungodly shall perish. Verse 3, how many wants to be like this? Like a tree planted by the rivers of water that bringeth forth his fruit in his season. His leaf also shall not wither, and whatsoever he doeth shall prosper. That's the way I want growth in my life. Hallelujah. Amen. Praise the Lord. Maybe a different message, but let's just have a different altar call. If there's something in your heart that says, I want to grow in grace and the knowledge. How many believe there's more to know of Him than we know? How many believe there's more grace, more love, more strength? Amen. If that's your desire, I want to grow, would you come find a place to pray? Say, God, help me grow. Help me grow. I want to grow. I want to grow. I want to grow. I want to grow. Hallelujah. Praise the Lord. Help me to grow, Lord.

You can bring forth your fruit in your season, and whatsoever you do can prosper. Oh, there's a change. There's growth. Oh, higher every day. Hallelujah. And wiser. Growing in grace. Growing in the knowledge.

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1: Of the law.
2: Oscar Hughes. Up next, another great message from Oscar Hughes.
1: To have done and not to leave the other undone. I want to talk a few minutes on judgment, mercy, and faith. Three very important things. He said you have omitted, other words, neglect, leave out, fail to include, fail to do. You've neglected the most important thing. I know it's important to pay your tithes. The Bible says, will a man rob God? And if you rob, you're a thief. But I want to talk a little bit on judgment, mercy, and faith. I'm starting reading a book. Kim gave it to Betty, and I started reading it last night. The name of the book is Fatherless America. It'll make your head swim. Fatherless America. One third. How many thirds are there? Three. One third of the babies born in America are born out of wedlock. Unmarried mothers. One third of them. That just leaves two thirds. And what is going to happen if time goes on in America? I'm talking about the judgments of God now. What's going to happen? Who in this world is keeping these babies? I'm just about ashamed. I want you to look at me real good. I'm just about ashamed to accept my little Social Security check that I get. I'm just about ashamed to. But here, did you pay into it? Yes, I paid into it ever since I was 16 years old. But so many other things is coming out of Social Security. It won't be long till these young boys that's growing up, they won't know what it is to get a Social Security check. I'm talking about the judgments of America. The judgments. Now let's turn over to Romans. I wish you'd read with me. Romans 2:2. But we are sure that the judgment of God is according to truth against them which commit such things. How many believe the judgments of God is truth? How many believe the judgments of God is necessary? This Bible right here is full of the judgments of God. Absolutely full of them. You can't read anywhere unless you find the judgments of God and how necessary they are. All right. Romans 2:2, I read that. Now let's go up to verse 27, verse 1. I mean chapter 1. And likewise also the women, leaving the natural use of the woman, burned in their lust one toward another, men with men working that which is unseemly, and receiving to themselves that recompense of their error which was meet. Talking about the judgments of God now, listen. And even as they did not like to retain God in their knowledge, God gave them over to a reprobate mind. What is reprobate? Now don't fall out with Brother Hughes tonight. I believe when you're turned over to a reprobate mind, there is not much of a chance for you. When you are turned over to a reprobate mind, there is not much of a chance for you. Are you listening? I better read that 28 again. And even as they did not like to retain God in their knowledge, God gave them over to a reprobate mind to do those things which are not convenient. What things is he talking about? I'm talking about the judgment of God and faith and mercy. Real important things. Verse 29, being filled with all unrighteousness, that's the thing he's talking about. Fornication, wickedness, covetous, malicious, full of envy, murder, debate, deceit, malignant, whispers, backbiters, haters of God, despiteful, proud, boasters, inventors of evil things, disobedient to parents, without natural affection, covenant breakers, without natural affection, without understanding. I missed that one. Without natural affection, implacable, unmerciful, who knowing the judgment of God, talking about the judgment of God, who knowing the judgment of God, how many knows in this building tonight that you're going to die one of these days? Let me see your hand. The Bible said it's once appointed a man to die. And after this, the what? The what? Who knowing the judgment of God, I know just as well when I get out of the bed of the morning that I might should meet God before the day's over. I mean, I've studied about this a lot. What am I going to do? What am I going to say when I stand before Him? 67 years I've had to do something for the Lord. What am I going to say? Has my life been ruined for something else? Are there things so important that I can't pray and see God? Have I got time to fast and pray and see God? Have I got time? 67 years has gone over my head. What am I going to say when I stand before Him? It's once appointed a man to die, and after this the judgment. The judgment. You've omitted the weightier matters. Faith, judgment, and mercy. You forgot about them. So many churches, they don't preach on judgment. They don't preach on faith. They don't preach on mercy. What do you preach on? God in heaven knows I don't. But I'm going to tell you tonight, we're going to stand before God one of these days. We're going to stand before the judge who knowing the judgment of God that they which commit such things are worthy of death. They're worthy of death. A sinner that has not repented, he knows he's going to hell. He knows that. And these things that I read to you a while ago, the judgment of God has hit America from one end to the other, trying to get people to repent. One of these days, we're going to stand before that man. I have stood before lieutenants, captains, majors, colonels, generals, stood before them, saluted them. Sergeant Hughes reported, sir. My knees are knocking. What are you scared of, Brother Hughes? I don't know. There's just a man like me. But I just had a little sergeant strapped on mine. But they had a big colonel and a big star up here. And captains, majors. My knees are knocking. But what are we going to do when we stand before God if we're not ready? You know tonight, God judges us every day we live. Every day we live, He judges us. And I pray to God, if we do something wrong, we'll make a path to an altar and say, God, forgive me, please forgive me. Yes. The judgments of God. Do we understand that? Do we understand that we're going to face God one of these days? One of these days. And law, you pick up the paper, and it's 64, 65, 66, 67, 68, 69, 70 obituaries. I read this week about a real good brother. Brother Neil used to come right here to this church. Went to his funeral on Monday. Then I read the next couple days about a man used to sing right here, Brother Wade Gentry. That ought to stop and make us think. It could be me. Brother Burns, you ain't going to live on this earth forever. Brother Williams, you ain't going to live forever on this earth. Hazel, you ain't going to live on this earth forever. One of these days, if time lasts very long, they'll read our obituary. Talking about the judgments of God. It's something to think about. Sister Hughes and I went to see a man the other day. Took Blaine, and he had never seen Blaine. 84 years old. Went in the house. Him and his wife. They was out on the porch when we went. And they had a big couch sitting there and some chairs. He said, sit down. I had Blaine in my arms. I just... Me and Blaine just sit down in the chair, and Sister Hughes and his wife sit down over here on the couch, and he went over and just sat down on the floor and leaned up against a table, just as pretty as you please, 84 years old. And after a while, he jumped up, a lot faster than I can. Come here, I want to show you something. 84 years old. Live for God all his life. Ain't God good? Do you want to trade him off? Do you want the world? I wouldn't trade him off for nothing. Thank God. Judgments of God. Now, let's go down and talk about faith a little bit. How many knows what faith is? Have you ever seen God? You get up of a morning looking God right in the face. One way you do. You can look up of a night when it's clear, you can't see God. But on the other hand, you can't see nothing but God. I've never seen God, but my faith is in God. My hope is in God. My confidence is in God. And this is the confidence that we have in Him. If we ask anything according to His will, He heareth us. And if we know that He hears us, then we know that we have the petitions that we desired. Faith in God. Jesus cursed the fig tree one time and said, from henceforth there's no fruit going beyond you. The next morning, Jesus and the disciples was there, and Peter looked at the fig tree and noticed that it was starting to wither, dry up. Why? He said, look at that fig tree. Jesus said, have faith in what? Where's our faith at tonight? Does God want us to have faith in Him? It's impossible to please Him without faith. Faith in God. We get a headache and we'll break our neck to go to the medicine cabinet. Faith in God. Who made this body? I was just telling Sister Hughes the other day, it might go in one ear and out the other to you. But the greatest mystery to Oscar Hughes in his life, the greatest mystery is not while I'm living, but the greatest mystery that I'll ever see or ever hear tell of when God gives me a brand new body. Thank God I could just about count on that. A brand spanking new body. It ain't going to be a body of flesh, but a brand spanking new body. Great mystery. Ain't no grave going to hold this body down. People's been buried for hundreds and thousands of years. Going to get a brand new body if they died in the Lord. What a mystery. What a mystery. Thank God. I ain't going to question God. It don't make any difference. But I'll have a new body one of these days. To go with that spirit. And I just liable to be one of them. Are you looking at Brother Hughes tonight? I'm just liable to be one of them that rides a white horse and coming back with Jesus Christ.
3: Right. Right.
1: I believe that's going to be a body on that horse. Going to be a body on that horse. And that old horse might be a top of the bit. Thank God. What a great mystery. Oh, there's a lot of mysteries in the Bible. Whole bunch of them. Thank God. Now we've talked about faith and judgment. What about mercy? Is God merciful? When old Brother Hutchinson back there was lost on his way to hell, he lifted up his hands and...
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4: Amen. I marvel how God orchestrates a service. Course that Brother Brian chose, had no idea what the choir had chosen to sing tonight.

But I felt like talking to us tonight about letting the Holy Spirit come upon us. And then the choir sang that very theme, fall down upon us. Hallelujah. I am convinced of one thing, where there is a hunger for the moving of the Spirit, He will not disappoint. Where there is a hunger for the Holy Spirit, He will not disappoint. Hallelujah. I don't want to digress, but I think of so much ugliness in our world that's happening all around us. Make no mistake, that's because there's unholy spirits at work. If there's ever a time we needed the working of the Holy Spirit, it's the age in which we live in. Amen. I'd like for you to turn in your Bibles to the Old Testament. I want to visit a story. I don't really want to tell the story. I don't want to share an exposition of the passage. I just want to leave a message with the whole church, but in particular with the young people before they leave for youth camp. And I'm going to turn to the story about Samson. Would you stand for the reading of God's Word this evening? There's something in each of the verses that I've chosen, that I have chosen them for the particular attention to a certain description of what happened to Samson. Verse 5, it just gives us a little context. Then went Samson. Did I tell you the chapter? I didn't. You're people of the Spirit. You should have known where I was going to read. Chapter 14. I'll give you a moment to get there. While folks are turning, somebody could shout hallelujah. Hallelujah. Amen. Judges 14 and verse 5. Then went Samson down and his father and his mother to Timnath, and came to the vineyards of Timnath. And behold, a young lion roared against him. He didn't run. Verse 6. And the Spirit of the Lord came mightily upon him. The Spirit of the Lord came mightily upon him. And he rent the lion as he would have rent a small goat. That's not a child kid, that's a goat kid. And then in verse 19 of the same chapter, here it is again. And the Spirit of the Lord came upon Samson. And he went down to Ascalon and slew 30 men of them and took their spoil. And then in Judges 15 and verse 14. And when Samson came into Lehi, the Philistines shouted against him. Just one quick note, you know, but I want to reinforce. The Philistines in the Old Testament were forever the people of God. Forever symbolizing that which is carnal, ungodly, worldly, against righteousness. And so he came down into Lehi. The Philistines shouted against him. Here it is again. And the Spirit of the Lord came mightily upon him. The Spirit of the Lord. Now there's other times when Samson did exploits that it doesn't give us this description because it already has, and we're to understand even when the Spirit wasn't mentioned that that's what happened. That's what produced the exploit in Samson's life, was the Spirit of the Lord came mightily upon him. Oh, what an experience. I said, what experience. I want you to keep one thing in mind. We're going to pray but as we go through this. Jesus said of the Holy Spirit, He has been with you, but He shall be in you. If it came mightily upon Samson, it can come mightily within us. And I want to take this story of Samson, and I want us to think about some things. But my message tonight is, just let the Spirit come upon you. Let the Spirit come upon you. The Spirit came mightily upon Samson. Youth camp, church, wherever. Let the Spirit come upon you. Let me put it another way. Let the Spirit move you. You can go ahead and be seated. I didn't mean to tell the untruth. I'm just going to go ahead. Without doubt, the most memorable thing about youth camp is the moving of the Holy Spirit.
You can talk about sports. You can talk about friendships. You can talk about the concession stand. You can talk about all of that. But the most memorable thing about youth camp is the moving of the Holy Spirit. Not just youth camp. The most memorable thing about church. Not just church. If you're saved, the most memorable thing about your life is when the Spirit of the Lord moved upon you. 40 years ago, I didn't know. I was a teenager, but I did not know there was any such thing as youth camp. It's hard to imagine, but I didn't know that. We had a change of pastor, and he began to talk about going to youth camp. I didn't know what it was. He began to describe it. I got excited. And since I didn't know about it, one of my questions was, do they have a library? I remember the way he looked at me. Library? This is youth camp. But I'll never forget. It was Camp Peniel, by the way, at Neosho. Back then they had it out in the countryside. I never forget when we gathered in the tabernacle that night. I'd never seen so many young people worshiping God at one time. And I was sitting on the front pew, and immediately my attention, as young people began to stand and worship God, it was drawn to a teenage boy about 4 or 5 years older than I was and several of his friends. And they were weeping and worshiping. You could see the Spirit of the Lord all upon them. And then they just began to move out in the aisle and walk around that place. And other young people began to move out. And it was just the opening song service. We hadn't got any further. I had never seen, I'd seen the move of God's Spirit, but I had never seen that many young people yielding to the Holy Spirit, letting the Holy Spirit move upon them. I'll tell you, 40 years later, and when I think in my mind that night is as vivid right now as it was those 40 years ago. I want to tell you, there is nothing like the moving of the Holy Spirit when He comes upon you. And so the question for every young person that's going to go to camp, it's a simple question tonight, but will you let the Holy Spirit come upon you this week? Will you let the Holy Spirit move you this week at youth camp? Now, I want to tell you something. Samson gets a bad rap from preachers, and he pretty much is justified. They're pretty much justified in what they say about him. I mean, when you look at Samson's life, most of the time when you hear it preached and taught, you'll hear how Samson did wrong, and he did. You'll hear how Samson disobeyed his parents, and he did. You'll hear how Samson desired ungodly women, and he did. You'll hear how Samson fraternized with the enemy, and he did. You'll hear how Samson was carnal, and he was. And you'll hear preachers use Samson as an example of a carnal Christian who just won't stay away from the world. And he is an example of that. All of that is true. But I want to tell you, there's one thing that can be said in Samson's defense. With all of his faults, with all of his hang-ups, with all of his problems, one thing can be said about Samson. When the Spirit of the Lord wanted to move upon him, Samson let him. Samson yielded. Hallelujah. Amen. Will you let the Spirit of the Lord move upon you? Amen. Samson killed a lion with his bare hands. At another time, he slew 30 Philistines just like that. At another time, 1,000 Philistines. As the Philistines came against him, he slew 1,000 Philistines. They bound him with the toughest and the strongest of ropes, and he just broke out of them like they were nothing. Another time, they thought they had him trapped. Shut the gates of the city and said, we'll kill him in the morning. Samson got up in the night, went to the gates of the city, huge, massive gates, began to wiggle them, broke them out, gates, threshold, jam, door jam and all, put them on his shoulder, carried them away with him. I mean, the Spirit of the Lord came upon him. All these marvelous things that he did. And all of those times, with everything else that was wrong with Samson, amen, he let the Spirit of the Lord move upon him, and he did what God wanted him to do by the power of the Holy Spirit. I'll tell you one other good thing about Samson. He had a lot of hang-ups, but he didn't like bondage. I said he didn't like bondage. He didn't like to be bound. He didn't like to be imprisoned. Amen. I'll tell you, when the Spirit of the Lord gets upon you, you don't like bondage. You don't like anything that binds and in fetters and chains and incarcerates.
gates. And so once again, the question that is facing young people going to youth camp, facing us tonight in the church, will we, like Samson, allow the Holy Spirit to move upon us? Amen. That's the question. But I'm telling you, it needs a little understanding with it. You know, it's a thrilling experience to have the Holy Spirit move upon you. How many knows that's true? Amen. It's a thrilling experience to have the Holy Ghost move upon you. And though it's thrilling, a thrilling experience for the Holy Ghost to move upon you, He never moves just to give you a thrilling experience. How many knows that's true? It's a thrilling experience for the Holy Spirit to move, but He never moves just to give you a thrilling experience. He moves on you and me. He moves for a purpose. He didn't just move, come upon Samson and Samson shake, and that was all that was over. He moved upon Samson so Samson could do something, accomplish something, so that he could move in and through Samson. And when the Holy Spirit moves upon us, He moves upon us to accomplish spiritual things in us and through us. It's thrilling, but He moves with a purpose. One thing about the Holy Spirit, though, it's been said in times past, and I want to reiterate it. The Holy Spirit will never make somebody do something they don't want to do, they're not willing to do. Amen. I'm not talking about conviction. I'm talking about doing God's will and God's plan. I'm convinced when the Spirit of the Lord came upon Samson, Samson could have held himself back and down, said, no, I don't want that. I don't want to do that. And the Holy Spirit would have left him. No, Samson had to yield. Samson had to say yes. And when the Spirit of the Lord moved upon him, He allowed him to move, because the Spirit won't make folks do what they don't want to do. And could I say, when the Spirit of the Lord begins to move upon us, it's just time to say yes, yes, go ahead, Spirit. Do with me what you want to do with me. Use me how you want to use me. Amen. You see, Samson's grave error, his big mistake, however, was to think that he could disobey, break God's laws, live carnally, and always count on the Spirit once more coming upon him and moving on him yet again. I see folks like that today. They get the spirit of Samson. Oh, God's blessed me. I felt the Spirit. And so I'll just go ahead and live the way I want to live. That was Samson's error. The problem is, although Samson had let the Spirit move upon him, he really didn't value those times. If he had valued the times the Spirit of the Lord had moved upon him, he would have done everything that he could to ensure that those times kept coming. He wouldn't let any Philistine woman, he wouldn't let any carnal thing keep the Spirit of the Lord from moving upon him had he valued those times. Instead, Samson did the opposite. He chose the things which would one day cause the Spirit to leave him. Amen. He chose things in life. What did he do? First of all, he refused to keep God's word. I won't go into all the particulars, but God said of Samson, he's not to touch anything unclean. What did Samson do? He went and broke God's word. He touched that carcass of the lion. He touched what was unclean. Amen. He purposely did that which violated God's word. Let me tell you something else Samson did. He always had a desire for what was forbidden. I mean, as a young man, he told mom and dad, he said, there's a girl down there in Timnath, in Philistia, that I like. She pleases me. I want her. And his dad said, Samson, aren't there enough godly young ladies in Israel? I mean, people of God, why are you wanting one of those Philistine girls? You see, there was something in Samson's heart. He always wanted what was forbidden. God said, when you got ready to marry, I'm not preaching on marriage or dating, you can relax, but he said, when you get ready to marry, amen, don't go and find one of those worldly girls from another tribe, from another nation. Marry somebody of the children of God. Those other girls were forbidden. And yet Samson's heart, he wanted what was forbidden. And so he broke God's laws.
He desired what was forbidden, what was carnal, what was worldly, but he did something else. He did not respect his leaders, in particular his parents. Daddy and mama tried to talk Samson out.

by his continual disobedience of God's word and by his continual flirtation with the world that he no longer desired the Spirit to move upon him. He never said it with his lips. He never made that declaration. I don't want the Spirit to come upon me anymore. But the way he lived, the choices he made, he was said with his life, I don't value the moving of the Spirit. You know, the Samson's story begins to end in a house of a lady of ill repute named Delilah. You know that. You know how that story went. She seduced Samson, and she's ultimately the one that found the secret of his strength. And Samson kept playing around with the spiritual treasure that he had until he lost it. You know, they paid her, or said they would pay her, to find out what his strength was. And you know, first of all, he said, you know, you just take these strips of green bark and you put them around me and I'll be like another man. Amen. And that didn't work. He broke those. And then he said, you know, put ropes around me and new ropes and that'll take my strength. And then he broke those. And now he's getting a little closer. He said, you know, take my hair and weave it into a beam here and that'll take my strength. And that didn't. And finally, he just came right out and told Delilah, it's my hair. I'm a Nazarite from my birth. Amen. I'm a special born child of God with a purpose. And God said, I have this Nazarite. And he just came out and told her. But you see, many times in Delilah's house, he could still rise and feel the Spirit of the Lord upon him and conquer his enemies. But what I want you to consider, there was a period when the Spirit of the Lord kept moving on Samson when he was already sleeping in Delilah's house. How many realizes that? The Spirit of the Lord was coming. Now, here's the problem. The Spirit of the Lord's still moving on Samson. He's already sleeping in Delilah's house. But the Spirit of the Lord never came upon Samson in Delilah's house for him to come to the conclusion, it must be all right for me to sleep in Delilah's house because I have felt the Spirit even though I'm in her house. The Spirit of the Lord didn't come upon him so he could say it's all right to be in Delilah's house. The Spirit of the Lord came upon him so he could say, hey, wait a minute. I shouldn't be here. This isn't what God wants. This isn't God's will. The Spirit of the Lord came upon him that he might wake up and say, I don't want to lose this. Hallelujah. I said hallelujah. Amen. I'm going to quit in just a second. I'm going to give you three reasons why Samson should let the Spirit and desire never to have let the Spirit depart from him, but to continue to move, and why we should desire to have the Spirit of the Lord move upon us. This isn't theological. It's just some things I wanted you to think about. Number one, I believe when the Spirit moves upon us, it's euphoric beyond anything else. Can you imagine what it must have felt like to feel the Spirit of the Lord come upon you and see this massive lion? You know, we had that lion that pulled that lady through the window at a safari a while back. I mean, that's nothing to mess with. And can you imagine what Samson felt? As far as we know, nobody else saw that. But can you imagine what he felt when this massive lion jumps out at him and the Spirit of the Lord comes upon him and Samson just runs towards that lion? Can you imagine what that felt like? I'm telling you, that was euphoric. Can you imagine what it felt like to see a whole army come against you and you're just one? And with what wouldn't even really qualify as a weapon, stand there and feel the Spirit of the Lord come upon you. And one after the other as they massed around you and attack you from all sides. The Spirit of the Lord's upon you. They're fallen. Can you imagine what that would feel like when you had won the victory? Can you imagine what it would feel like to walk up to maybe 30-foot tall doors, maybe they weighed, I don't know, I forgot, but maybe they weighed 500,000 to 600,000 pounds a piece. And to walk up to them and just tear them out, jam and everything and put them on. Can you imagine what that felt like? You see, Samson's problem was he was carnal and he had fleshly desires. But I'm convinced, even though he pursued those carnal and lustful desires, he never, ever experienced anything following his carnal desires like he experienced.

experienced those times when the Spirit of the Lord came upon him. And that's going to be true for every individual. Folks can pursue the lust of the flesh and carnal desires, but they will never, ever experience anything. They don't make a drug. There's not a drink that you'll ever experience what you will experience when you let the Holy Spirit move upon you. How many can tell you that's the truth? That's the truth. Amen. I know I've told it several times, and you'll remember the one camp dove. We were into song service, and there was the gifts of the Spirit and message in tongues and interpretation. And the interpretation was, there is nothing like my presence. And then God illustrated it. Did you see how little children, some that didn't even know hardly about church, in a moment they sensed the Spirit of the Lord begin to weep and God moved. If you were in that service, you haven't forgotten it, right? Why? Because there's nothing like the Spirit of the Lord come upon you. You can search this world over. You'll never, oh, it'll fulfill, it'll complete, it'll make you clean and satisfy. Secondly, Samson should have continued to desire the Spirit to come upon him. And we ought to as well, because when the Spirit comes upon you, it's effective beyond anything else. Beyond anything else. It's pointed out many times, if Samson's strength was in his stature, his muscles, if he looked particularly unique in his muscle tone and form, then the Philistines wouldn't have asked Delilah for the secret of where his power was. If the power was in his muscles, they wouldn't have been looking for where his power was. So even his enemies understood. I don't know, Samson might have had lots of muscles. He might have been pretty tall and pretty big, and he might have been. But even the enemies knew that what Samson did was far beyond natural strength and natural power and natural force. It was supernatural. And what I'm trying to say is, without the Spirit of God, and we saw, without the Spirit of God, Samson could not overcome the Philistines. Without the Spirit of God upon him, Samson could not bust out the gates. He could not break the fetters in himself. I'm telling you, when the Spirit of the Lord comes upon us, amen, we are effective beyond anything else. I want to tell you just a really quick truth about this. We can't live this Christian life on our own. We don't have the strength. We don't have the ability. You can't stand up to the temptation on your own. You can't. You'll fail. You'll falter. You can't make it through the trials. But I'm telling you, when the Spirit of the Lord comes upon you, you can be victorious. You can overcome. You can make the stand. You can defeat the enemy. Hallelujah. The Spirit of the Lord, he does that. He makes folks effective in living for God. Amen. People will be able to tell you when they look at your life, you're living that life by a power that's greater than your own. Hallelujah. I'm telling you, that's why we need to let the Spirit of the Lord come upon us, because he empowers, he enables, he strengthens, and we can live this. We can live this with his ability and his strength. And last of all, amen, when the Spirit of the Lord came upon Samson, he should have continued to desire that. We should desire that, because when the Spirit of the Lord was upon him, he exceeded beyond himself. You say, what are you talking about? Well, whatever effect, whatever personal effect the Spirit of the Lord had on Samson, when the Spirit moved on Samson, it was for a purpose bigger than Samson. You say, what are you talking about? Well, where's Samson found? He's found in the book of Judges. Who were the judges? They were the deliverers of Israel. And so whatever Samson felt when the Spirit came upon him, he wasn't killing Philistines just for himself. Amen. He was killing Philistines to deliver the people of God, to deliver Israel. Amen. There's one reason the Philistines didn't attack Israel and begin to put them in bondage. Because they knew if they started up to Israel to take slaves and put them in bondage, they was going to face this man called Samson. I know it felt good for the Spirit of the Lord to come upon Samson, but the Spirit of the Lord didn't come on Samson just for Samson's sake. He came upon Samson to make him a deliverer of his people. And I'm telling you, there's a wonderful thing about when the Spirit of the Lord comes upon you. It'll bless you. It'll help you. But in the end, the Spirit of the Lord will do something in you and through
through you that'll benefit others. You'll see other folks helped, other folks delivered, other folks set free because you let the Spirit of the Lord come upon you. Would you come, music? I see this more and more as I look at Scripture and I contemplate life. It's something I've tried. And young people, if you've listened, you've heard that over and over recently, because I'm convinced from Scripture and from life that that's where it is. Fulfillment is living for a purpose bigger than yourself. And it's this simple. When Samson let the Spirit of the Lord come upon him, he lived and did things for a purpose bigger than himself. But when Samson followed his carnal desires, he lived and did things just for Samson. Right? I believe the generation that these young people are a part of, some of them haven't articulated it. Others of them have not really reflected upon them. But if you'd really listen to their heart, that's what they want to do. They don't want to just live for material things in themselves. They want to live for something that's worth living for. Something bigger than themselves. And that's why we need the Holy Spirit, because the Holy Spirit moves upon us and suddenly we're not concerned just about us. We're concerned about things, about reaching out for souls and helping people. The Spirit of the Lord upon us will cause us to live for a purpose bigger than we are. Amen? And you know, the sad thing is, Samson had to learn that. And I know there's a little bit of selfishness even to the end. And we're not going to get into that theological debate about the end of Samson's life and all that. All I know is the Bible says, one more time, the Spirit of the Lord came upon Samson. And even in his death, he slew more than in his life. And all those many Philistines that were slaughtered, even at Samson's death, when the Spirit came upon him, that helped the people of God. Those were the people of God's enemies, the ones that gave them problems and plagued them. And so when the Spirit of the Lord moved, even at the end of Samson's life, it benefited others. I mean, if you want to know what living for yourself does to folks, look at our society today. Amen. The mess, the corruption of the very fiber of our society. People living for self, self-pleasure, self-wealth, self-aggrandizement. And look at the misery. But I'm telling you, when the Spirit of the Lord comes upon you, you say, I'm a part of something bigger than I am. Hallelujah. I've got a purpose for living. And so let me summarize. And my prayer is this will just percolate in our hearts, and just more and more as we've sung tonight, that we'll desire the Spirit of the Lord to come upon us. But Samson, in summary, speaks two things. Number one, never resist the Spirit when He wants to come upon you. Sadly, I've seen that in conviction, in the baptism of the Spirit. I have seen folks, and I know I've kind of keep moving back to the end, but I've seen them resist the Spirit of the Lord. I knew the Spirit of the Lord was drawn to the altar, but they refused to come. I knew the Spirit of the Lord was talking to them about surrender and yielding, but they refused to yield. I knew the Spirit of the Lord wanted to use them. You could tell it. They knew it. But they just kind of shook their head. Don't resist the Holy Spirit. When He begins to move upon you, just throw up your heart and say, please move upon me, Holy Spirit. Take all of me. And the second thing of Samson is he lost that because of selfish carnal pursuits. I'm not going to re-preach the sermon, but he lost it because he disobeyed God's word. He would not respect his leaders, in particular his parents, and he followed his own lustful carnal inclinations and went after what was forbidden instead of seeking what God would give him. Amen. I told my wife recently, everything in our society seems to be about dancing anymore. I mean, you can't even look at clips of children anymore. They got to be dancing for it's cute. Everybody's dancing. You see, one thing about it, when you dance, you're moving to something. You're moving to the tempo. You're moving to the music. And it's really kind of frightening what all these dancers are moving to. Amen.
But I'm going to tell you, rather than be like this world and dance to its tunes, wouldn't it be wonderful to be moving because you're responding to the Holy Spirit? The Holy Spirit speaking. The Holy Spirit's leading. The Holy Spirit's moving upon you. How many wants to let the Holy Spirit move upon you? Hallelujah. Let's stand across the building. Hallelujah. We've sung it already. I want the power of your Spirit to flow over me. The choir sang about the Spirit coming. Hallelujah. Hallelujah. You know, this isn't something we can turn on and off like a faucet. God is sovereign. He moves how and when He desires. Amen. I can't tell you. I've been praying. You've been praying. I've been praying for that next wave of glory that sweeps through Union Road and just gets a hold of our hearts and saves folks, and we have those wonderful deliverances and things. And amen. I've been waiting. I can't turn that on and off like a faucet. But I tell you one thing I can do. When God sovereignly decides to begin to pour out His Spirit afresh, I can let Him move me. I can let Him come upon me. How many would like the Spirit of the Lord to come mightily upon you? Oh, hallelujah. Oh, there's power in that mightily. Mightily. Oh, hallelujah. Amen. If you're just hungry for the Spirit to move upon you. I mean, really, this isn't just to end the sermon and conclude the service. But if there's something in your heart that says, I can't do it just myself. My own ability, my own strength. I need divine enablement. I need divine. If there's a hunger in your heart to let the Spirit move upon you and in you and through you, would you begin to fill the altars tonight and say, Spirit of God, move and I'll let you move. I'll let you come upon me. I'll let you touch my heart. I'll let you move in me and through me. Hallelujah. I need the power of your Spirit. I need the power. I want the power. I don't want to just live this life under my own steam, my own energy, my own ability and resources. I want to live this life under the power. Oh, let Him come. He's not going to make you do what you're not willing to do. He won't make you pray. He won't make you worship. Oh, but if you'll let Him, He'll come upon you. You'll feel Him praying through you. You'll feel worship. You'll feel reaching out to the Lord. Hallelujah. Oh, I need the power of your Spirit, Lord. Prepare me. I want to be a sanctuary. Oh, hallelujah. Would you let His Spirit move upon you in these altars? Would you let Him come mightily upon you? Seek Him. He will. Seek Him to come upon you. Seek Him. Oh, Spirit of God, I need you to come upon me. Spirit of God, I need you to come upon me.

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2: We'll go tonight to the 15th chapter. Book of John, St. John, chapter 15 and verse number 5 is where I'd like to read from tonight. John 15 and 5. Good to be in the house of the Lord. Glad to see you here. I hope even by the time you leave, if you haven't already felt His presence, I hope that you can say that it has been good to go to church. Amen. That'd be a real bummer, wouldn't it? Make all that effort and then really never feel the Lord. And nice to see everybody, but you know, I didn't come to see you. I come to feel the Lord. And I like to see you. Like to see more of you. But I come to feel the presence of the Lord. And I hope we can say that it's been good to be in the house of the Lord. John 15 and verse number 5. I am the vine and ye are the branches. He that abideth in me and I in him, the same bringeth forth much fruit. For without me you can do nothing. Amen. I am the vine and ye are the branches. And he that abideth in me and I in him, the same bringeth forth much fruit, for without me you can do nothing. Amen. I like to try to preach to us just a little while tonight on this verse that says without me, or what I want to preach on is without Christ. Amen. Without Christ. Now, you try to imagine tonight what this world would be like without Jesus Christ. It's hard to fathom that, isn't it? Remember in the Old Testament, in the days of Noah, the Bible tells us how that the earth was exceedingly wicked. You know, wicked was on their hearts and minds. Every evil imagination, it was always there. Mine, that was a wicked time. So wicked, God was ready to destroy it. Now, you know, we look at this world today and we realize that there's wickedness everywhere. But if there wasn't Christ here, the degree of wickedness would be so much greater that you and I would not even be able to comprehend how terrible and how awful this world would be. I think we could compare it in some ways, you know, this world with the possibility of without Christ is like the world without the sun. It'd be like a year without the summer, or even maybe life without health. That's how important it is that we have Jesus Christ. Amen. And not only do we have Christ, but we have Him as Lord and Savior of our life. Now, I got some things I just kind of jotted down, and then I got a few things I want to try to preach to us. But this world would be so wicked and vile and such a vain place to live. Amen. Without Christ, there'd be no hope of it ever getting better. Amen. You know, I don't have to go into all of the wickedness that there is in this world today. I don't have to do that with you. I think you can see it before your eyes. If you happen to watch television, you can see it in the sin that's there, the commercials, the programs, all the things that gets the big ratings. Amen. The music that is played and how they dress on their music to get attention, then, you know, it doesn't have to go very far to see the wickedness, amen, that drives this country. Sin would abound. Remember how the Bible tells us that where sin abounded, grace doth much more. But without Christ, there'd be no grace. And sin would abound. Sin would have rule. Sin would have its reign in this earth. Amen. And we all the sickness and disease, as rampant as it runs now, without the possibility of a miracle, amen, sin and disease would just run rampant without Jesus Christ. Amen. So tonight, I think it's really important that understand as individuals, human beings living on this great place that God has provided for you and I, that we need Jesus Christ. Amen. And it's a great thing that He came to this earth. But also as individuals tonight, not just as a human race or a group of people, but as individuals tonight, it's a great thing that you and I understand how much that our lives would be without Jesus. Amen. They would be nothing is what it would be. Amen. So point number one here, without Christ, our past would be unpardonable. Amen. Our past would be unpardonable. Amen. If you go back in the Old Testament and you begin to read and study how that at sin, when sin come upon the camp, that once a year the high priest would go into this Holy of Holies, and there he would take and offer up a sacrifice, amen, for the sins of the people. God would come down in His presence upon the mercy seat, and it would begin to fill the house, and the sacrifice would either be accepted or rejected. Amen. And that's the way it was. And if we didn't have Jesus Christ today, that's really what you and I would be doing today, trying to meet the demands of a holy God. But we can't and we don't. Amen. And therefore, I'm so glad tonight that we have Jesus Christ. Amen. Matthew 1 and 21 said, "And she shall bring forth a son, and thou shalt call his name Jesus, for he shall save his people from their sins." Amen. There wasn't anybody else. The writer said in Acts chapter 4, "Be it known unto you all and to all the people of Israel that by the name of Jesus Christ of Nazareth, whom ye crucified, whom God raised from the dead, even by him doth this man stand here before you whole. This is the stone which was set at naught of you builders, which is become the head of the corner. Neither is there salvation in any other, for there is none other name under heaven given among men whereby we must be saved." Amen. There is no other way, amen, to make heaven. There's no other way to please or pay the price for our sin. The wages of sin was death. Amen. There was nothing that you and I could do, but because that one came in Jesus Christ, we can call out upon that name and our sins be forgiven. In fact, the writer in Isaiah prophesied and he said, "Come now and let us reason together, saith the Lord. Though your sins be as scarlet, they shall be white as snow. Though they be red like crimson, they shall be as wool." Sin, that awful, terrible thing, amen, brought into this world by the disobedience of Adam and Eve. And here you and I are today, born in the nature of sin. It ruins our lives. Just think, without Christ, we wouldn't probably have any marriages. Without Christ, we wouldn't have any happy homes. Without Christ, we wouldn't have any happy families. Amen. If without Christ, we wouldn't have any happy churches. I mean, you can just go on and on and on tonight, thinking what the possibilities are without Jesus Christ. But the fact is this, that he did come, and the sin that is in our life, amen, is pardonable. It can be, have the price paid. It's already been paid. All we have to do is accept him to know that our sin has been removed. Now, the Bible said in Ephesians 2 and 1, and you hath he quickened. Praise God for that. Amen. You know, I need quickened quite a bit sometimes, don't you? Huh? And you hath he quickened who were dead in trespasses and sins. Amen. While you was in this world, you were dead in your trespasses, spiritually dead. You were walking around, you were breathing, carrying on like you always do, but you were dead in sin. And said, here where in time past, ye walked according to the course of this world, according to the prince of the power of the air, the spirit that now worketh in the children of disobedience, among whom also we all had our conversation in times past, in the lust of our flesh, fulfilling the desires of the flesh and of the mind, and were by nature the children of wrath, even as others. But God, who is rich in mercy, for his great love, wherewith he loved us, even when we were dead in sins, hath quickened us together with Christ. Amen. Not without Christ, but he quickened us together with Christ. By grace you're saved. And hath raised us up together and made us sit together in heavenly places in Christ Jesus, that in the ages to come he might shew the exceeding riches of his grace in his kindness towards us through Christ Jesus. For by grace ye are saved through faith, and that not of yourselves. It is the gift of God. Amen. It's not in anything that you and I do or can do or was able to do. Amen. We're nothing. Our text tonight, we were reading there how that the Lord was talking about comparing himself to the vine, and we're the branches. And when you know, I know tonight, if you look out at a tree or any type of vine, that when the branch is plucked away from that food source, from that give its life, it'll dry up and wither away. And that's how you and I are tonight without Christ. Amen. You can try to do it on your own. You can try to make it on your own. You can try to be good, amen, as you possibly can, amen. But you've got to have Jesus Christ. You must turn to him, amen. He makes us what we are. He makes us what we are, amen. We are what we are tonight by the grace of God and nothing more. Brother Jackie told of some of his testimony. They just briefly mentioned of playing in the bar rooms and how that God saved him and brought him out and delivered him from the cigarettes that had him bound. And amen, it wasn't anything in that Brother Jackie did. He's already told us, amen, about how he had a mama praying, amen, and friends praying, amen. That's the same testimony, if you will, amen, for most of us tonight. We're not here, amen, because we're something. We're here because, amen, somebody had a burden for us, and Jesus Christ had mercy on our souls enough that he looked down upon our hearts, and by grace he knocked, amen, we heard, and we came, and then he forgave us of our sins, amen. He makes us what we are tonight. Without Christ, what would you be? Amen. So since we have Christ, our sinful past, amen, can be forgiven. Well, now, you know, Brother Jeff, now, I've really got some bad things I've done. We all have. There's things that we're not proud of. Amen. There's things that have happened in our lives we're not proud of. Amen. We're not going to boast for the devil. We're not going to brag on the devil. No, sir. Amen. But God is able tonight to forgive us. Brother Heath was telling us that he was going out to a meeting there in Oklahoma, and then he was going to take part in what they called a prison revival. And they would go in. They have 5 nights of revival services in this prison. And he named each one that was preaching. And so he did it last year. And said, he said, I'll tell you something. Said, if you can't preach in an environment like that, you can't preach. You know? I thought that's pretty good, you know. And he got to telling a little bit about it. And, you know, out there's all them sinners and folks that have done terrible deeds. And he said, after I got done preaching, he said, I looked over to Brother Aaron Brock and I said, I think this is what the gospel was supposed to be. Amen. You know, we get to preaching sometimes to the saints and to the choir and you begin to wonder, amen, what's out in this world. But I'll tell you something tonight, amen, if we just hold on to Jesus Christ and still believing in the gospel, amen, not to be ashamed of it, not to do away with it, not to water it down, but to keep it in the power that it has, it will still change our hearts and our lives. If we sin, if we fail, we have an advocate with the Father, and who is that tonight? Amen. It's not me. It's not the Catholic priest. Amen. It's not anybody else, the president, the king. Amen. But it's none other than Jesus Christ. Amen. You and I tonight, as much as we needed him to come to this world, amen, and bring his life and give his life, amen, and rise again. But it hadn't stopped there. We still need Jesus Christ helping us, amen, and leading us in this life that we're living. Amen. So without Christ, secondly tonight, without Christ, our present would be intolerable. This present world. Amen. This present world. My, there's so much going on out here. Just think, if we didn't have the Spirit of God to help and lead us tonight, and the devil had his way, he'd have a heyday, wouldn't he, with the human race? I mean, he really is in a lot of ways right now with everything that's being promoted and pushed and, you know, looked up to and all that kind of stuff. But just think tonight, if we didn't have the Spirit of God, and I know there's the book and movie that's been put out on Left Behind, and I've read them all, and I enjoyed every one of them, you know, really did. But, you know, I don't want to put my confidence or faith in something that may not be right, you know. People say, well, I'll wait, you know, and if the Lord comes back, then I'll get saved in the after that, you know. But I don't know how true that really is. You know, if God's Spirit happens to be removed out of this world, if it's brought out of this world, then there's nothing that can restrain the devil and his angels. It'll have full force. The only reason right now, friend, amen, the only reason we're able to come in here and have church, the only reason we can come in here and sing, amen, and worship the Lord and feel his presence and laugh and cry and have a good time, it's the fact that God has still got really complete control over everything. Amen. And not that he won't have control, but he'll just pull up one of these days. Amen. His Spirit won't strive with man forever. Amen. And there it'll be the devil will be let loose. And he'll come into this earth, amen, as a raging force, as a raging river. And people will be caught up and washed away in sin. They'll not care. Amen. They won't care what happens to their home, their family. Amen. This is what sin is going to do in this present world. I'm not talking about 50 years from now. I don't really think I am. I think we're talking in a very short period of time as things begin, amen, to come to a close here towards the end, amen. So without Christ, our present world would be intolerable. I couldn't stand it. You couldn't stand it. It already gets kind of intolerable sometimes. You know, I used to work retail management and dealing with people and the public. And man, could they give you a headache real fast. I've had them throw fits, scream, jump up and down. You know, it wasn't my fault. I had nothing to do with it. But I got the blunt of it. And then, you know, no doubt been some of them said, they's Christians. Lord help me, huh? You know, I wasn't even in church then. That's kind of a witness you really need, isn't it? But can you imagine? I've dealt, and I thought, man, I was trying to do this work I've been doing on the side. I had a guy up in Robinson been trying to do some things for, and just to be honest, it just about got intolerable on Monday. Must have called me 20 times and changed this, change that. And if I wasn't a patient fella, and you know, like I sometimes am, I was pretty patient with him. I just kept doing it, and I ended up going up to do it for him and help him. But you know what I'm saying? You know, it would be intolerable. We wouldn't be able to stand it. It'd just get on our nerves so bad, everything, until it'd probably drive us to sin. But I'll tell you something, because that Jesus Christ came, amen, in this world we can't have joy. In this world we can find peace. In this world we can find some happiness. In this world we can find some friendship or unity. In this world we can find fellowship. In this world we actually can find hope. In a present world we're living in. Amen. I don't, you know, we sometimes think back to the old good old days, but we're not living in those days anymore. Amen. One good old brother, he's 80 plus years old, was preaching at a meeting out in Ohio. And he preached five times in 3 days, 80 plus years old, and said he had a lot more to give. He could do it a lot longer if he'd wanted to. Amen. But he was telling how that he felt like that the way that the Holy Ghost was working, not just in their church, but in their area. And then he begins to hear reports from all over the country that he feels maybe like that we're right on this edge of this last pouring out of God's Spirit upon the country. Amen. I hope that's so, don't you? Amen. Come on now. We'd like to see revival, wouldn't we? Amen. The Lord drawing people in, the Holy Ghost working in hearts. Amen. Bringing them into the fold before time runs out. Amen. The Bible, I believe, clearly teaches us in this present world we can still have the benefits of God. Amen. Isaiah 61 and 1. Here, this is what the Lord quoted when he went to the temple. But the writer said, "The Spirit of the Lord God is upon me, because the Lord hath anointed me to preach good tidings unto the meek. He has sent me to bind up the brokenhearted, to proclaim liberty to the captives, and the opening of the prison to them that are bound, to proclaim the acceptable year of the Lord and the day of vengeance of our God, to comfort all that mourn, to appoint unto them that mourn in Zion, to give unto them beauty for ashes, the oil of joy for mourning, the garment of praise for the spirit of heaviness, that they might be called trees of righteousness, the planting of the Lord, that he might be glorified." Without Christ, we wouldn't have any of this benefit of serving God. But because you can get saved, have your sins forgiven, be brought into the fold of Christ, amen, you get on the benefit plan that God has for those that are his. And there's just going to be times living in this present world. You're going to have times of mourning. You're going to have times of disappointment. You're going to have times when you're sad. You're going to have times when you feel the burdens, amen, get too heavy. Amen. But Jesus Christ came. Amen. He came to heal the brokenhearted, to set the captive free, to bind, amen, those that were wounded. But listen to this. He came to give them beauty for ashes, the oil of joy for mourning, the garment of praise for the spirit of heaviness. Amen. That's still the work of Christ today. You can lean upon him and depend upon him. Without Christ, you'll not be able to. But with Christ, you can stand the test of time. Philippians 4 and 7, "And the peace of God, which passeth all understanding, shall keep your hearts and minds." Now, that's great right there all by itself, isn't it? But that's not the end of it. There's three more words. Amen. "And the peace of God, which passeth all understanding, shall keep your hearts and minds through Christ Jesus." Amen. It's through Him that we have peace. Amen. There's one thing to know about peace. There's another thing to know peace. Amen. To have it in your heart. Amen. To feel it in your soul. Amen. When the storm rages, can you still feel the peace of God? Amen. Can you still keep a calm when you know you ought to be upset? Amen. Pacing and walking back and forth, worrying and fretting. But yet there's a peace that comes. Amen. When we don't understand it, but because we accepted Jesus Christ, it's a great benefit for our lives. It's through Christ Jesus, nobody else tonight. Not the Apostle Paul, not the Apostle Peter. Amen. But through Jesus Christ. Galatians 1 and 3, grace be to you and peace from God the Father and from our Lord Jesus Christ, who gave Himself for our sins, that He might deliver us from this present evil world, according to the will of God and our Father. Amen. To deliver us, to set us free, to bring us out. Amen. Not just of an evil world. Amen. But send us right on to a heavenly place. You'll not get there without Jesus Christ tonight. So our present is glad, and we're glad by the fellowship, the companionship we have Jesus Christ. But thirdly tonight, without Christ, our future is hopeless. Amen. Our future is without hope. The Bible said in 1 Corinthians 15 and 19, if in this life only we have hope in Christ, we are of what? All men, most miserable. Miserable. That's a word that I've felt before. Amen. I felt miserable. Not because Christ wasn't in this world, but because He wasn't in my life. Amen. My wife, when we were in, we were married and living in Atlanta, Georgia, and the Lord one day began to deal with her, and we were a good couple. We didn't do anything bad. We didn't go to bad places and say bad things. We were pretty good. And in fact, we was kind of going back to church some and trying to get involved and this and that. But one day she come up and she said, I don't know if I'm really saved or not. And I don't know how old she was then. She was not real old, 20 maybe. I don't remember. Of course, we got married when she was kind of young, and she says she was, and I don't think she was, but she thought she was, and I think her mom and dad thought she was too. Huh? But she said, I don't know that I'm saved. And she was raised in another denomination, and had always been taught what they believed, and so she just was like, but at this point, and I said, we'll just call my brother, my older brother Greg, and so we did, and they talked, and I believe she made things right with the Lord, but it was the mercy of God, see, that was making her miserable. You know, come to this decision, I don't know that I'm ready to meet God, and that'll make you miserable when you get to thinking about eternity. Amen. Sin just comes to ruin our lives. And then when the Holy Ghost tries to bring us out, the devil fights us and works harder. Amen. Tries to make everything look so much better than it really is. And the Holy Ghost is really showing us how terrible it is. And we're feeling miserable. Miserable. Amen. I tell you what, tonight, amen, I would that God would work on our hearts and our lives tonight. If there would be sin, amen, or things in our life that are make us miserable, that really ought to be our prayer. Amen. Holy Ghost, make us miserable tonight. Amen. So that we would be ready to meet You if something were to happen in our life. So if in this life only we had hope in Christ, we are of all men most miserable. Amen. There would be no future. Amen. The past, the present, and the future, Amen. Titus 2:11 said, "For the grace of God that bringeth salvation hath appeared to all men, teaching us that denying ungodliness and worldly lust, we should live soberly." This is Titus 2:11. "We should live soberly, righteously, and godly in this present world, looking for that blessed hope and the glorious appearing of the great God and our Savior Jesus Christ, who gave himself for us that he might redeem us from all iniquity and purify unto himself a peculiar people zealous of good works." Amen. Without Christ, there is no hope. But with Jesus Christ, amen, we have a blessed hope, a hope that stirs up within us. We got to testifying and singing about heaven. Amen. Oh, I want to see him. Brothers and sisters, there's something that stirs up within the heart of a child of God when you get to thinking about going home. Now, if you don't have Christ, then that don't spring a good sound to us. It don't sound real good. Amen. But when you got Christ and you start thinking about heaven, and you start thinking about those golden streets and those precious gates of pearl and the walls of jasper, and just the fact that you're going to get to see Jesus face to face. Amen. What a precious moment that is for a Christian. Amen. They can throw you in jail and they can take away your word. Amen. Take away the word of God from you. Amen. Take away the church from you. Amen. But thank God you can still lift your hands and you can still begin to sing right in the middle of the prison because, amen, you got Jesus Christ. Amen. This world may get so pitiful. Amen. We may be forced in a lot of ways in this country into things that we've never had to do before. Amen. But you and I have a hope. We have a hope, amen, that rides within you and I. Amen. That Jesus Christ is a coming back one of these days. No matter the trouble, no matter how much disease and sickness comes on this earth, we have Jesus Christ. He's coming back for the church, and I'm going to be ready. How about you? It's our hope. It's our hope. Amen. Romans 6:8 said, "Now if we be dead with Christ, we believe that we shall also live with him." Amen. It's with Christ. Oh, dead, that don't sound too good. But you die out to the flesh. You die out to the world. You die out to your desires. And you say, "Lord, here I am. Take me all 100%. I want to be yours. I want to live for you. I want to do for you." Amen. Give your whole self to Jesus Christ. You die out. Amen. The only way to gain. Amen. The only way to be profitable. Amen. Something's got to die. That's right. Amen. Throw that seed in the ground. It ain't gonna produce until it's dead. And that's what you and I have to do tonight is we're going to produce, amen, for the Lord. The flesh has got to die out. Something's got to be cut away. I can take a bush, you know, one of our rose bushes, or here we put those, plant those mums out here. And for a while, you know, I'd go in there and I'd cut off or pluck away those that were already dead and dry. You know, or a better example maybe is the plant back there in the corner. Took it outside one day, and man, it was just full of dead leaves and dead, you know, sprigs here and there. And so I went to working on that plant. And I had pieces and stuff everywhere. And I cut on it, and I pulled out, and I trimmed. And you know, just everything I knew to do. I'm not got a green thumb or nothing, but I was trying to do something with that thing. It was looking pretty pitiful. And so I took it away and then watered it. And put it back in here, and I think by the next service or a weekend later or something like that, I just happened to look over there, and there was a couple of white blooms shooting up. You know, something dead had to be removed so that it could bloom. And that's where I feel sometimes we are with Jesus Christ. The old things, that our old life, the Bible said old things become all things. All things become new. amen, we die out. Things get old, whatever. Amen. I seem like I'm on a stump right there. But you hear me tonight, when you die out to the Lord, amen, and things become new in your life, amen, you can be a productive person for the Lord. Producing Christianity, reproducing the fruits of the Spirit. Amen. Reproducing the things that God puts in our life. And so we have a hope tonight. And I'm glad we have Jesus Christ. What a Savior. What a Savior. Galatians 6:3. Come give me a song. I'll close here. Galatians 6:3. For if a man think himself to be something, when he is nothing, he deceiveth himself. Amen. One writer said, naked I came into this world, and naked I'll go out. Amen. We are nothing. We are nothing. If a man think himself to be something, when he is nothing, he deceiveth himself. I don't want to be a part of that crowd tonight. Amen. I don't want to be deceiving myself, but I want to find what the Lord has for me and let Him help me where I need help tonight. There's a story, and I'm going to close here. A minister traveling on train in Europe was the sole occupant of a compartment except for a young man that was reading a newspaper. Well, this youth was also a Christian, but so weak was his faith and so many were his temptations that he told the minister he did not think he'd be able to stand life a week longer. So the minister took from his pocket a Bible and a penknife and said, "See, I'll make this penknife stand upon the cover of this Bible in spite of the rocking of this train." So the young man, thinking that this was some conjuring trick, he watched the proceeding with interest, saying, "I am afraid that it'll not be very easy to do that, sir." So the minister said, "Well, I'm doing it." And the young man looked at it. He said, "But you're holding on to it. You're holding it." And finally, the minister said, "Well, of course. Did you ever hear of a penknife standing up on its end without being held up?" And the young man got the drift and he said, "I understand." He said, "You're trying to teach me that I cannot stand unless Christ holds me." And that tonight is where we are. We are nothing without Jesus Christ. You'll not make it in this world by yourself. Again, our text, "Abide in me and I in you. As the branch cannot bear fruit of itself except it abide in the vine, no more can ye except ye abide in me. I'm the vine, you're the branches. And he that abideth in me and I in him, the same bringeth forth much fruit. For without me, you can do nothing." I want to encourage you tonight. Amen. You got to have more and more of Jesus Christ. You got to have more and more of His Spirit. You need more and more of the Holy Ghost to work and help us. Amen. If we're going to stand in this last hour and be productive for the Lord, amen, we're going to have Jesus. Without Christ, how about it tonight? Would you stand? Amen. We're just going to come and pray here. Amen. Without Christ, can you imagine what it'd be like without Christ? Aren't you glad tonight for the Savior? Aren't you glad tonight for the Savior? Savior of the world, but not just Savior of the world, Savior of your own individual heart and life tonight. Amen. We're nothing. We must have Jesus Christ. Let's come and find a place to pray tonight. Amen. Storms of life are going to rage, friend, but you can depend upon Jesus. It may get a little wobbly, may look like you could toss to and fro, but with Jesus Christ, you can make it. You got to hang on to Him and depend upon Him. Amen. Give Him your all. Trust in Him tonight to be your help. Trust in Him tonight to hear your cries. Amen. Lean not to your own understanding, but trust in the Lord. Hallelujah. Trust in the Lord. Without Christ, thank God we have Him. Hallelujah.
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2: Saying, touch not my anointed, and do my prophets no harm. I'm going to read that again. I want you to be sure this is in here. Saying, verse 15, touch not my anointed, and do my prophets no harm. He reproved kings for their sakes. That's what I want to preach on this morning. God would help me. And I pray the Lord will help me. Touch not my anointed. Do my prophets no harm. I hate to say this, but you know it's true. Respect for the ministry is at an all-time low. It really is. And I went to this pastor's church, and I wasn't there too long, and I wasn't used to these people. A little strange to me. But pastor was up in the pulpit, and I don't really like catcalling when a preacher's in a pulpit. Do you? Y'all know what catcalls are? That people hollering out at you while you're preaching. Yeah, amen is all right. But I really, you know, and this guy was catcalling while the pastor was in the pulpit. I didn't like it. I thought he was very disrespectful to that pastor. And I'm going to tell you something. If you owe your preacher anything, you owe him your respect. Huh? I tell my people, bless God, my name is not Mike. Yeah, if I catch anybody saying Mike, oh, you're shot dead. You're shot right there. 30-06 to your eyeballs. Amen. Yeah, you're not going to do that in my church. Yeah. But God, it's what God thinks about it. We let me tell you something. We know we're nothing. We know that. Nobody knows that better than us. But God called men and anointed them to preach. Amen. God calls them and anoints them. And then command you to leave them alone. Touch not my anointed. And do my prophets no harm. So God protected Abraham, Isaac, Jacob, and Moses. And God defended them to the hilt. Yea, he reproved kings for their sake. The men of God in their sake. The Bible says in Numbers chapter 16 that Korah and Dathan and Abram and 200 princes gathered themselves against Moses. And they told Moses, you take too much upon yourselves. Listen to me. Amen. Don't reverse the role. It is pastor, then shepherd. It is shepherd, then sheep. Amen. Yes, sir. Hey, I tell you something. You want to have trouble? By God, get out. When you forsake that divine order, amen, you're headed for trouble. Yeah, praise God. And it was not Moses that took too much upon himself. Amen. All he had on himself is what God gave him. Is that all right? Amen. God called him and anointed him. But oh my God, wait here now. Amen. Moses, you're taking too much upon yourself. Amen. We are called of God just like you. Amen. But the Bible says in chapter 16, verse 20, God came down and the earth opened her mouth and swallowed them up alive. God, what a judgment. What a judgment, amen, when you stand against the man of God. Now, in 1 Samuel chapter 24, the Bible said, when David cut off the skirt of Saul's garment, his heart smote him. And David said, God forbid that

0: should do this thing unto my master, the Lord's anointed. Watch it. Hey, here this guy, Saul, just a backslidden away from God, amen, as he could be. But old David treated his enemies better than most people treat their friends. Amen. Oh, glory. You know what? The test of your character is how you treat your enemies. You know that? Glory to God. There's some people that are just easy to love. Would you say amen on that? And I'm going to tell you something. You got to pray and fast and everything to love them. Is that all right? Woo! Glory to God. Amen. The Bible says in 2 Kings 2:23, amen, and as he was going by the way, they came forth little children and mocked him. Go up thou, bald head. And he turned back and looked on them and cursed them in the name of the Lord. And therefore, amen, two sheep bears came out of the wood and tare 40 and two children of them. Oh, my God. Amen. Listen. Amen. Everybody, every child, every grown-up has got to learn to respect the man of God. You've got to learn to respect the ministry, or you're going to get yourself in a bunch of trouble. Amen. Glory to God. Oh, I tell you, amen. Amen. Down in our country, there was a man got so mad at this preacher's preaching that after they caught him out and they took him and they said, we're going to give you the whipping of your life. And they did. They all gathered right. They were on their motorcycles and they called the preacher out and they give him the whipping of their lifetime. And when they beat him down and got him beat down, they all gathered around and urinated on top of the preacher. Yeah. Amen. They got on their motorcycles and they didn't make it an eighth of a mile to the ringleader, the one that led in the whooping. Amen. Had an accident. And the first thing that happened to him, it ripped his eyeballs out of his head. Amen. And ripped his leg off of his body. You better watch when you lay your hand upon the man of God. Yeah. Glory to God. Amen. You know, I got to thinking last night. My God, I didn't know it at the time, but I was when I was a young preacher, we were having some of the best revivals, and 40 and 50 and getting saved at the same time, and water baptismal service, baptizing 40 and 50 and 60 people at a time. Oh my God, what a move of God we had. We was over in Jewel Valley, and Brother Grant Horton went over there, and just several years before us, and he held a tremendous meeting at the same church. He got out there, amen, amen, several people got saved. So on a Sunday morning, they decided they were going to have a baptismal service. Amen. So after Sunday school, they all went down to the river. Amen. They got out there and started the baptismal service. And a bunch of guys come up on horses. He said, hey, what are y'all doing? He said, we're going to have a baptismal service. He said, you better get out of the water because we're going to run these horses right where you're standing. You better move. You better get out of the way. We're coming through. And they did. Amen. They rode their horse. They got out into baptismal where they was a baptizing people and rode their horses around in the water. Amen. They went up on the other side. Brother Grant got his people, started back out, amen, to baptize them again. Amen. Those guys didn't go, amen, 150 yards. Amen. Nothing in the sky. Lightning fell out of the sky and struck them dead, knocked them off their horses and left them there dead. Amen. I say this morning. Amen. You better not touch God's anointed. Amen. You better touch not my anointed and do my prophets no harm. Amen. I want to tell you something. Amen. God has got his hand upon the ministry. Amen. He has his hand upon the preacher. I was preaching some years ago at my church. We had a church of God. He said he wasn't a preacher, but he come to my meeting, and he had been an elder over the church of God. And he'd get up and he'd tell them, he'd say, well, he said, the state overseer came, and the state overseer said, this church is doing better under your a leadership than any preacher we have ever had in this church. He was, at that time, he was 71 years old. And so he come for months and called. He would get up, and when he would testify, it was always about the church of God and how good he done in the church. And that didn't hurt me one bit. Ever what he wanted to say, those were fine folk. Those were good people as far as I know. Amen. Good holiness living people. But he was all time ringing that same bell. And I learned him and his wife through that time. Now, his wife was the name of Rosie. And old Rosie would get up, and I'm telling you something, she had a personal war with television. Woo! Glory to God. When Rosie would get up, and I'll guarantee you one thing, if you had a television, hello now, amen. By God, we've got everything. We don't even need them today. You can throw them out. We got enough replacements for television to fill hell. Come on here now. Glory to God. Hey, Yeah. And it's going to get worse. And it's going to get worse. Amen. I'm going to tell you something. If I'm watching stuff one time was a sin, it's still a sin this morning. Yeah, glory to God. Hey, I want to preach to you this morning. If watching television was a sin years ago, it still is this morning. It will lead you down the wrong road. Do you hear me?
1: Huh? Well, I got a feeling if you didn't like that, you ain't going to like the rest of this.
0: Glory to God. Amen. Oh, so anyway, Rosie, I'm telling you something. The old lady could get up and she could can television. I don't know if I even had to mention it to 2 years they were there, amen, or not. Because every time Rosie got up, she went directly, amen, to that television, amen, and put the television. Well, they stayed there about 2 years, and Rosie died. And we helped Claude through his time of suffering. And the best we could. Didn't really know him real good. Everybody in that country knowed Rosie, but they didn't know Claude. And make a long story short, one Saturday morning, I went down to church, and this is just a few months after Rosie had died. I mean, there was a man standing out in front of my church, and I said, he met me, and he said, "Brother Mike," he said, "you know, we've missed Claude the last two or three services." I said, yeah, I have missed him. Missed him out of church. And he said, "Brother Mike, I don't know how to tell you this." He said, "but Claude's living with a woman." I said, "what?" He said, "Claude is living with a woman." I said, "no, don't tell me that." He said, "yeah." Now, how many of you people know what a sugar daddy is? Huh? Y'all know what a sugar daddy is? Huh? I see some of you young people look like, think I'm a Neanderthal man. Hey man, you don't know what a sugar daddy is, do you? How many of you young people knows what a sugar daddy is? Huh? Go, oh God. Well, I'm going to tell you anyway, because I just enjoy telling stuff like this. Now listen. Listen to me now. Hey man, when you... and this is so common out in the public, I don't get it. Here you go. Here you got this guy that's either white-headed or ain't got no hair. And he's going through this mall with this prima donna, and she ain't got a gray hair in her head. She is black-headed. She's 70 years old. She is black-headed, amen. And he is either bald-headed or his hair's completely white. And there he's got this little prima donna, amen. Ain't got a gray hair in her head. Huh? So a sugar daddy is an elder man that has got, by that time, if he's ever going to have any cash, he's got it right then. He done put it in that sock, amen. Put it under his mattress, amen. That sock is full. Somebody was telling me yesterday about a guy saving dollar bills and putting them in shoe boxes. And every time he got the shoe box filled, he put it in his safe. Woo, glory to God. I don't know about all, but anyway, good. But anyway, when you're a sugar daddy, you got them shoe boxes full of them dollar bills, you know. And then you're drawing them. I tell you, you may have worked at the post office. You may have been a coal miner. You got UMWA. You got a miner's pension. You're drawing Social Security. You, my friend, if you're unmarried, amen, constitute a sugar daddy. God have mercy, amen. Well, I went up there to Claude's house, and I knocked on the door, and I said, Claude, I said, I need to talk to you. And at that time, he had turned 72 years old. And he said, I've been expecting your call, Brother Roberts. And I said, well, I said, I want to see if some things is true. And about that time, Sister Sugar come down the hall. Sister Sugar was about 47, 48 years old. And she was going with Mr. Sugar. Amen. It was 72. Now listen here. Wake up. Would you shake yourself? Would you pinch yourself and wake up? Huh? It's not after your good looks. Are you stupid? Huh? Have you lost, amen, every brain cell you got in your head? Amen. You're not good looking at all. You are through. I'm just telling everybody what a sugar daddy is. Amen. Hey, stupid. The only reason she loves you is your bank account. Hello, wake up. Hello. Oh, by God, hold my glasses, brother. Hold this right here. Hello. God, amen. Let's get real here this morning. Praise God. Oh, hey, you're just about past going. And when you get completely past going, she gets the sugar. Right. Yeah. Woo! Is that all right? Huh? I just come down the hall. And I said, now listen, Claude. Her divorce wasn't final. And I said, now listen, Claude. I said, here's the deal. I said, you think when her divorce is final, that you're going to marry her, and then you're going to come back to church, and everything is going to be fine. Huh? I said, if that's what you're thinking, I said, the preacher come to tell you this morning, it ain't going to work. It don't work like that. You hear me? Amen. You don't marry a divorced woman. Whosoever marries her that is put away, as for I used to read my Bible, amen, committeth adultery. Is that right? Is that what the Word of God says? Amen. And I'm going to tell you something. I don't care how much tithes you pay. It's still in the Bible. It's still the Word of God. Yes, sir. Amen. So I sit there at the table. Sister Sugar come down the aisle. I give her a quick glance. And about that time, he erupted on me. He jumped up from the table. And he said, you're dismissed. Amen. He went over, opened the door, and throwed me out of his house. Next Sunday, the very 7 days, 7 days after he throwed me out of his house. And the last thing old Claude looked at me and said was this right here. He said, I want you to listen. He said, I know what the Bible says. And I looked back at him and I said, Claude, you better know what the Bible says because you're in big trouble, old buddy. Yeah. And 7 days, I went back down to church the next Saturday morning. Amen. And the same guy walked out on the porch. He said, Brother Mike, have you heard? And I said, no. He said, Claude dropped dead this morning. 7 days. He's gone. You better touch not my anointed and do my prophets. Woo, God. I said, touch not my anointed and do my prophets. No harm. My God, amen. I had one of the meanest men. One of the meanest men I ever pastored in my life was by a man by the name of Robert Newberry. Amen. He was a gambler. He was a knifer. He was a thug. Amen. I'm telling you something. I don't know where this guy come from. Amen. But he come to my church for quite a while. One Sunday morning, I got up and preached on when a chickens come home to roost. It's an old, old text. I don't know who preached it first, but it's been preached 50, 100 times since then. Amen. And I got to, oh, the trouble you can get in preaching against people and tobacco. I hate to preach against something that's already been wore out, praise God. But let me tell you something. It is wrong to chew and dip and smoke.
1: You can't do that, be a Christian. Amen, brother. You know any sanctified people that smoke, chew, and dip?
0: No, sir, I don't know the first one, do you? Amen, but I'm going to tell you something. Amen, God does not fill sewer pipes. Amen, God does not fill chimneys. Amen. Glory to God, amen. Hey, if you're smoking and you're chewing and you're dipping, there is deliverance for you this morning, and God will do it right in this service. If you're honest with Him, God will take care of it.
1: Well, I hammered it. I hammered it that morning for just a little while. When I got home from Sunday school, I got a phone call, old Robert. And he said, let me tell you something, preacher. He said, you don't get up and hammer people for doing stuff like that in church. He said, that's not preaching. He said, you think you're preaching when you're preaching against that old tobacco and stuff like that? He said, that's not preaching. He said, I don't come to church to hear preaching like that. Oh, God, he hammered me. He hammered me. He threatened me. Amen. My wife was, I had him on the speakerphone, and my wife was a little, let me tell you something. When a guy calls you up and he says, I'm going to kill you, you don't have a thing in the world to worry about. No, that's all mouth. Now, if the guy shows up and knocks on your door and says, I'm going to kill you, get ready. Oh, God. Either have on your, by God, your lucky stripes, amen. Oh, hallelujah. Amen. Or be close to God, because you get ready, here she comes. Amen. Oh, Newbury hammered me. He made my wife nervous. She thought he was going to kill me. Amen. The next day was the Allentown meeting, and we decided to drive down and go to Allentown. And they called me that evening. And old Bob that evening, right before dark, was outside. And he had a heart attack, and he fell down on his knees. Amen. And he died right there at his mobile home, just a few feet from that telephone. Amen. Where he had jumped all over me. Let me tell you something this morning. You better learn this lesson and learn it good. Touch not my anointed, and do that prophets no harm. You hear me? Amen. Leave him alone.
0: Now, I was up in Ohio. And I'm preaching a meeting up there. And these people had, the church I was preaching at, they had left the pastor and had gone to another church. So,
1: what you want to do, that's what you need to do.
0: By God, just leave. So, these people come over as great friends of ours. And the first thing they did when they got over there where I was at, they started running the pastor down where I was going to church. So, I listened to it for just a few moments, and I said, let me tell you something. I said, boy, it's quiet.
1: Come on now.
0: Did you notice how quiet it is? Maybe it's just me. You know what? I looked at him and I said this. I said, so, he's a terrible guy. Yeah, terrible guy. Bad guy. I said, so, you left him. Is that right? And he said, yeah, we left him. I said, so? I said, you're not supporting him anymore at all, are you? No. We took our tithe. We went to another church. And I said, well, I said, now you've left. You're not supporting the preacher anymore. I said, why don't you leave him alone? Huh? Leave him alone! By God, leave him alone! Why endanger your soul by standing right there and digging on it and digging on it? By God, if you're going to leave, you know that's your trouble? They never leave. They go 100 miles away and they never leave. They're all time right there digging at you. All time right there rooting at you. All time right there ready to say something hurtful about you. Amen. Hurt you if they... Why don't you just leave and shut up?
1: You know what happened? Amen. You know what happened? By God, they tucked out at us too. Amen. It was almost 12 years before they ever spoke to me again. Thank God. Let me tell you what you do. My God, we're leaving. Go. Just go ahead. Go. Go. Huh? I can't believe you're saying that, brother. I didn't say it. I'm not speaking Espanol. I'm not speaking Americano. There you go. Leave. I said, get out of there. Go ahead and leave. But just be sure, when you do, you shut up. Let it die. Don't ever mention it to nobody. Don't ever cross that trail another time. If you go, hey, how many of you know how to go to church and never have any church trouble? Huh? Y'all believe I know the answer to that? Some of you don't, do you? I can tell the way you're looking. Oh, glory to God. You know how to go to church. My God, this is some good stuff. Huh? Praise God. I'm going to tell you how to go to church and not have church trouble. Huh? You want to hear me? How many of you want to hear it? It's good stuff, man. Good stuff. All right, if you got a pencil, you might want to write this down. Go ahead and write it down, sis. Hey, man, this is good stuff. You don't have a pencil? You got a pencil? You got a piece of paper? Well, write it down for somebody that needs it. Praise God. Here's how you do it. You want to know? Glory to God, here it is. The highlight of my message right here, how to go to church, amen, and not have any trouble. MYOB. Some of you got it, some of you ain't. Hallelujah, amen. Mind your own business. That's MYOB. Mind your own business, amen. Glory to God, don't get with a church talker. Don't get with a church tattletale. Amen. By God, when you go to church, just mind your own business. One old boy down home, he said, my neighbors take care of all of my business. He said, my wife controls my money. And he said, I don't have a problem in the world. Oh, hallelujah. I'll tell you something, when it turns into trouble is when right into church, amen, anything with more than one head is a monster. Is that right? Yeah. Amen. This church has just got one head, and his name is Brother Bobby Roadcap. Amen. Glory to God, anything with more than one head is a monster. Amen. And let him, amen, take care of that church. Man, you know it's true. Amen. Woo! Glory. Mind your own business. Well, I want to know what he makes. The question is not what I make. The question is how much you make. Amen. Now, if you'll tell me, I think we ought to put it on the bulletin board what the pastor makes. Yeah, and we're going to put yours right beside of it. Some of you are going to have to get over the preacher now. Well, he makes more than I do. He ought to. He pays more. Do you know how churches are run? Yeah, usually most of the holy churches are run. You take the offering. You do the best you can. I'll fire you from taking an offering if you just get there. We ain't going to receive an offering. Sit down. No, you don't take an offering up like that. My God, you got to make them bleed just a little. Is that all right? You got to make them bleed just a little bit. Put your El Cruncho on. Hallelujah. My God. Amen. This is your hour. Amen. Oh, brother. It's all right for you. Amen. Glory to God. Hey, you get up there. You go, oh, my God. Hey, let me tell you something. You're going to have to get over the preacher. But here's what the preacher does. Gets up there, does the best he can. He tries to milk as many cows as he can. I ain't no cow. Well, you're a goat then. We'll milk either one. Amen. Glory to God. Whoa. But anyway, we try to take up a good offering. We'll get up there. 9 times. Do you count the offering, Pastor? Somebody else count it. I always count it. I always count the offering. I want to know how much it is. So, when it's Yeah. I always do that. So I got up there the other night, and the preacher, this way all holiness preachers usually operate. How much is the offering? Well, let's say, Brother Pete, you're a preacher for me. And they take the offering up, $69. Where do you live, brother?
2: Madison, North Carolina.
1: North Carolina. How far is that from Richland? You have any idea? 150 miles? Yeah, mostly 200. Well, we come up. We're going to have Brother Peach come and preach for us. The preacher gets up and he preaches his heart out. And then we take up an offering. They put $69 in that offering. Now, brother, I'm going to do the math here. That ain't enough. So you know what you do? You know what the holiness preacher does? He takes his wallet out. And he gets $125 out of his own wallet. And he puts it we call it padding the offering. And most holiness preachers, that's what they do. Because the honor of my church lies on my lap and on my shoulder. Amen. And you know what? It wouldn't hurt you some night after the service is over. You go up and say, hey, preacher, what was the offering? Yeah, I want to be sure the preacher got enough. Is this all right, preacher? Is this all right? Good? Good? Any of you preachers? Don't go along with this. Raise your hand. Well, you went to the school of dumb and graduated stupid. Woo! Hallelujah. Come over here now. Praise God. Amen. I know what I'm talking. Don Ingram come up, preached for us the other night, and the offering was $69. He lives 260 miles from Richlands. $69. So, El Cachino here, amen, had to get out the old wallet and do a little dry cleaning and padding that offering. Well, I'm used to it because I've done it for 42 years. You don't know nothing about that, do you? You think you have done God service when you have put old George to the test. Somebody say, well, let's have a revival. What's it cost you to have a revival? $6? My God, amen. Hey, wake up and get in the real world. That's why God loves a preacher. He's the most unselfish man that goes to church. Most of our camp meetings is run off of the money that the preacher puts in the offerings. Yes, sir. Hey, yes, sir. You go to the Richland Tabernacle, amen, get up and take up an offering, and you'll have 40 preachers give $100, and you might have 10 or 12 people, amen, to pitch in and try to help. You know I'm preaching right. You just might as well say amen because I'm not shutting up. Huh? Oh, Brother Mooneyham was from Kentucky. Brother Ralph Mooneyham, he was an humble man of God. He's the only guy that I ever knowed of that went to a camp meeting and he fasted. Richlands used to be 10 days, brother. Do you remember when it was a 10-day camp meeting? Huh? Back there in the old church, it's 10 days. And I'm telling you something grueling. They had an 8 o'clock service, a 10 o'clock service, a 2 o'clock service, and a 7 o'clock service for 10 days. They wore everything out up and down. My God, some of them wanted oxygen. Amen. Friday and Saturday, the last Friday and Saturday, I'm telling you something. My God, it wore them out. Everybody was wore out. And Brother Mooneyham went to that camp meeting and he fasted 10 straight days at that camp meeting. He'd get up behind that pulpit. And by the last of that camp meeting, he was so weak from fasting and praying. Amen. All he'd done was shake his bony head at the crowd and say a few words and bow his head and ask sinners to come. And they would jump up out of the pews and they would run to the altar. David Horton got saved under Ralph Mooneyham's preaching. So he went there and he knowed all of Gratz's boys. And old David was lost. And old Brother Ralph Mooneyham said, I'll pray it all fast. Amen. Do you get saved? And old David Horton in 1967, amen, went to the camp meeting under old Brother Mooneyham. Amen. And before that camp meeting was over, amen, it was all off. God, old David run to that altar when he looked at that little old guy. Well, Ralph Mooneyham was a fastinest, prayingest preacher that I ever read about in my life. He lived near a guy. How could anybody find fault with a precious old preacher man like that?
0: Yeah, my God, he lived right beside the old devil himself. Amen. Ralph's cow got out into his neighbor's garden. Neighbor went over and shouted him out of the house. And he said, listen here. He said, your cow is out in my garden. And I'm going to give you the whipping you very well deserve right now. He jumped on that poor old preacher man, the old time preacher man, and he beat him. And he beat him along the side of the highway right there at the fence. Amen. Where was his garden? Beat that old man down in the ground and left him. Amen. Went back to his house, got on his horse, saddled up on his horse. His horse threw him up in the air. Amen. And he come off his horse, and his foot was caught in the stirrup. And that horse drug him till he was dead. And he stopped right at the place that Ralph Mooneyham, but where he had beat the preacher. And he died right there where the, died right there in the place, amen, where the preacher man was at. That ain't all the story. They got to looking. And that cow that had went out in his garden had never stepped on one plant that his neighbor had planted. God said, touch not my anointed. And to my prophets, no harm. You better watch. You better watch. You better watch. When you jump on the man of God, you better be careful. Listen to me. God has reproved kings for their sakes. God loves a preacher. This preacher buddy of mine told me this just a few months ago out of his own mouth. He said a guy got so mad at him that he come out to his church, and him and his deacons was out in the parking lot, and that guy took a semi-automatic weapon, amen, and shot it right over top of their heads, the preacher and all of his deacons. He said, by God, I didn't know that he wasn't shooting right at us. He said, oh, he said, you talk about scared, Brother Roberts. He said, we were scared. Oh, God, was we scared. That guy laughed. That guy, he said, he made fun of us. He hollered. He catcalled. He done everything to us and fired that pistol right at us, but it was over top of our heads. Said, the next day, this very same guy went in his garage, and he had a 5-gallon can of gasoline that he wasn't paying no attention to. He struck his welder up, and the sparks went over in that 5-gallon can of gasoline, and it blowed him and burned him to bits. God said this, touch not my anointed. Touch not my anointed, and do my prophets no harm. Stand.
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4: I'm dressed like this. During the week, I work as an EMT on an ambulance, and we do 2 24-hour shifts. In fact, we've been traveling since January, itinerating, and I get off my shift Saturday morning. I go home, take a shower, jump in the truck, and there we go. And my wife drives a lot of the way, and I sleep. But God's given us favor. And I really didn't understand totally why God gave us direction to go back home to our home church. But when we did God opened up the... Well, of course, we had to get jobs, and I was sharing with the pastor. I design websites. I have a little business that I own, Ann and I were talking one day. I said, honey, how can we impact our community for Christ? I mean, we want to make a difference. Their opportunity came open to join the fire department, and I did that and became a firefighter on a volunteer level and went through the training. What really intrigued me was the medical side. And I said, I want to be a first responder. So I took the course and did that. And I said, I want to impact people for more for Christ. And so I took the course, became an EMT, and been doing that now a little over a year. And God's just given us a great, great opportunity to be a witness. I mean, as an EMT, and I think there's some here that are EMTs. I believe the brother told me that. We have an ALS unit, which is advanced life support, and I have a paramedic that I work with. But oftentimes when we have psych calls, which are generally people that have tried to commit suicide, and we have to transfer them, that's a BLS call, basic life support. So I get stuck in the back, but that's a good thing. And we're not allowed to talk about God or Christianity or anything like that unless the patient brings it up. Once they bring it up, and I had a 16-year-old who attempted suicide 3 different times. We were transporting the young man, about a 3-hour trip. We have a Gideon Bible in a glass case or a plastic case up in our cabinet. As he was laying there, he said, "Is that a Bible?" I said, "Well, yeah, it is." He said, "Can I read it?" I said, "You sure can." So I got it down and I said, "Why don't you start over there in the book of John? That's a pretty good place to start." He said, "Oh, I've read the Bible through several times." I said, "Really?" He told me how God had saved him as a young man and he got involved in his church. And I said, "Well, what in the world are you doing now?" He said, "Well, I backslid and my pastor really let me down. There was some immorality." And he said, "I just got out of church." And I said, "What do you think about hell?" And I said, "It's not what I think about hell. It's what the Bible says about it." So I took him through several scriptures, and that young man broke down and wept and cried. And I prayed with him, and he didn't accept Christ in the back. He didn't rededicate his life, but the seed was sown. Another young man, well, I call him young, he's 54. That's young, somebody say amen. Yeah, and all the young people are like, "Yeah, that's old fogey stuff there." But the guy was at rock bottom. He attempted suicide. I was doing my clinicals. I walked into his room. I shut the glass door. I pulled the curtain. I put my stethoscope beside. I said, "Sir," I said, "I came in here to take your vitals, but I said, first I want to tell you about Jesus." And I witnessed to that man, and tears streamed down his cheeks. He said, "You're the first person that's ever cared enough to tell me about Jesus." So I'm here for such a time as this. And I don't know if I'll continue the medical professional up in Canada. The profession itself is very taxing, and it's hard on the body, and getting up at the crack of dawn, the wee hours of the morning, working 24-hour shifts, sometimes 36 hours when people don't come in and call in sick or whatever. And some of you know what all that's about. Amen. But it's impacting people for Christ. And every medic I've worked with, I have talked to them and I've witnessed them about Jesus. One young man who uses the F word in every sentence, and just the mouth on him is like a sewer. I talked to him. I said, "Frank," I said, "what are you going to do about eternity?" And he said, "I believe in heaven and hell." He said, "I believe I'm a good man." I said, "You know what? There's none righteous, no, not one. And your goodness is not going to get you to heaven." And I witnessed that. I'm telling you what, that guy broke down and cried on the way back to West Plains from Springfield. Another man who's hardened. I mean, you'd think he's hard. When I told him about a miracle that had taken place in our lives, he just got all teary-eyed and melted like butter. Amen. So you never know what God's going to do, and I just appreciate the Lord. Well, our musicians are still here. Let's just take the horn, and we'll just play a little song there. You can sing along on the course with us.

And for you kids, I got a treat here in a minute. I got a feller over yonder that wants to see you guys real bad. So, in fact, I think he wants to see Sister Ruth more than anybody. But

0: looking at?
1: I don't know. You got your wings?
0: Yeah, they're there.
1: Okay, good. Well, hello, boys and girls.
0: Hello, boys and girls.
1: I just said that.
0: I know, I was making you.
1: All righty, well, we're glad you're here, Oscar. What's wrong?
0: You're tickling my knees.
1: Oh, sorry about that. Well, what happened to you?
0: I fell.
1: You did?
0: Yeah, I tripped.
1: Why did you trip?
0: Well, I was looking for a feller.
1: Wait a minute. You are a feller and you were looking for a feller?
0: That's not what you think. I was looking for a boyfriend for Gertrude.
1: Oh, you're looking for a boyfriend for Gertrude. Well, who is Gertrude? Do you have a picture of Gertrude for us? This is Gertrude right here. This is Gertrude. There she is.
0: Hey, Gertrude! How you doing, sis?
1: Oh, boy. Well, Gertrude couldn't be with us.
0: No, because she's out looking for a boyfriend. Well,
1: I know that, but you said you found one for her by chance?
0: I sure did.
1: Well, where is he at?
0: Well, let's see. Well, I think he's here somewhere. I've seen him. He's wearing a black vest.
1: A black vest. Let's look for a feller wearing a black vest. Oh, there he is on the front row. Let's see. Is this, that's right,
0: stand up so we can see you.
1: Is it, and your name is? Oh, Nathan.
0: Give me your cell phone.
1: You, Oscar, just don't use cell phones.
0: I got to call back to Gertrude and tell her I found her a feller. She wanted somebody that was tall, dark, and handsome. So, well, he's tall, he's dark, and I don't know about the handsome part.
1: Oh, Oscar. Nathan, you can be seated. Thank you, buddy. Well, and how old are you, Nathan? 14. So you don't even have your driver's license yet, do you?
0: That's okay, because Gertrude's got hers. She can take you places, buddy.
1: Oh, boy, man. Isn't that wild? Well, here's, she fixed her hair for you, by the way. This is what her PhD looks like. That's a Pentecostal hairdo.
0: Woo, ain't she pretty?
1: Oh, man. Well, sing a song for us tonight, Oscar.
0: Okay.
1: How about something real spiritual?
0: Row, row, row your boat.
1: That's not spiritual.
0: It is if you're going over Niagara Falls.
1: Okay. How about Jesus Loves Me, This I Know?
0: Now, key is Z.

0: What?
1: Your breath stinks.
0: Well, that's because I had sardines for lunch.
1: Yes. Whew. You need like some breath mints really bad. Does anybody have some breath mints for Oscar here? Whew.
0: Where was I now? You got me all interrupted. This I know, for the Bible tells me so. Little ones to him belong. They are weak, but he is strong. Sing it with me, kids. Yes, Jesus loves me. Oscar. Oh, sorry. Yes, Jesus loves me.
1: Oscar.
0: Sorry. Yes, Jesus loves me.
1: Oscar, you're killing our ears.
0: Well, your face is killing me.
1: Oscar.
0: The Bible tells me so. That's...
1: What is that?
0: That's your truck's trying to start. It's a Ford.
1: Oscar. Oh, you are in trouble now. Oh, man, yeah.
0: You get a Chevy. They're mighty heavy.
1: Oscar. Well, boys and girls, it's been a pleasure being with you. Oscar, we're going to have to put you back in the suitcase. Yes, the suitcase.
0: Please don't. I'll be good. I promise. I won't even make fun of the pastor.
1: Oscar. All right. Bye, boys and girls. Well, praise the Lord. Somebody say glory. Let's see what we got here. We got a youth thing afterwards and food, right? Blessed is the short-winded preacher, for he shall be heard again. So, I keep it short. Got the O2 here in case some of you look like you might need it prematurely here before the altar service is given. But we got oxygen here in case you need it. And let's see, got my vest just in case I have to direct traffic. And see what we got here. Oh, there it is. Yep, got the bag valve mask, and got my stethoscope, and we got blood pressure monitor, all that stuff. We got the cuff and all that stuff, got my ears, okay, we're good. All right, John, book of John, and the 11th chapter, 14th verse, praise the Lord. Just checking to make sure you're all here. All right, you're here because you're not there, right? John 11, 14. If you get there, say amen. If you're not there yet, say hang on. We can only hang so long because there's food here in a little while. So get with the program. Hallelujah. John 11, 14. Then said Jesus unto them plainly, Lazarus is dead. Let's pray. Father, I thank you for your word tonight. And all joking aside, we honor this pulpit and we honor this word because it is a lamp unto our feet and a light unto our path. We pray that you would illuminate it to our hearts tonight and work in these altars, Lord, we pray. Let your Holy Spirit deal with somebody's life, somebody's heart, and God will give you all the praise and glory. In Jesus' name, and everyone in the church said, amen. You may be reseated tonight. Just a little background here. Lazarus had gotten sick. Lazarus, Mary, Martha, two sisters, brother, great friends with Jesus. And in fact, Jesus had been in their home many times. And when he had gotten sick, they sent word to him and said, Lord, he whom thou lovest is sick. And Jesus tarried a few more days before going to Bethany. And once he arrived there, Martha met him and said, Lord, if thou hadst been here, my brother had not died. And Jesus made a statement to her and said, Martha, thy brother shall rise again. Amen. That's good news. But I feel like she felt like it was the future resurrection she was talking about, not immediate. And then Jesus made a statement that is the foundation of Christianity. He said, I am the resurrection and the life. He that believeth in me, though he were dead, yet shall he live. And whosoever liveth and believeth in me shall never die. Praise God. I'm telling you, church, we got hope. Amen. Past the tomb, past the grave, we got hope. Past the cemetery, we've got hope. Amen. Oh, yes, we do. In referring to John's account of the resurrection, The name Lazarus is often used to convey restoration to life. In fact, in science, the term the Lazarus phenomenon is used to refer to an event in which a person spontaneously returns to life after resuscitation efforts have been given up. In my lifetime, I have never witnessed anybody being raised from the dead. This never have. But I do know two individuals that claim to have been raised from the dead. One of them was a lady that we met out in Arizona when we pastored there in the Phoenix area. And her family members went to our church, and I got to meet her and shook her hand. And they told me the story that when she was 4 years old, she died. They had already taken her to the funeral home, and she was laying on the table waiting for the mortician to come in the morning and prepare the body. Meanwhile, that night, this family went home and had an all-night prayer meeting praying for their sister to be resurrected. And lo and behold, come morning, that mortician walked into that funeral home and heard the crying of a four-year-old, very live girl. God raised her from the dead. And I shook her hand. I met her when she was 30-something years of age. There's another lady in our church claimed to have died, and she said that at the age of 33, she died and was brought back to life. And so I know at least two individuals, even though I did not witness them personally, I do know at least two in my lifetime that have been raised from the dead. But I have had the opportunity to work and on the ambulance, on the medical side, and have witnessed what we call clinical saves. Clinical saves are when we find a patient who is in asystole, meaning flatline. There's no electrical activity in their heart. And so when we find a patient like that, we will begin CPR. And while the EMTs, which I am, and an EMR, emergency medical responder, are doing chest compressions and assisted breathing, the paramedic will usually have a line spiked and ready to go, and he'll administer epinephrine or atropine or something like that. Because if we can get the heart to convert from asystole to VFib, which is ventricular fibrillation, which is an abnormal heart rhythm, then we've got something to work with. You see, I've had family members say, "Why don't you shock them? Why don't you shock them? If they're flatline, you can't shock them. There's nothing to work with." But once we get a heartbeat back, even if it's irregular, then we have something to work with. And once we convert them from AFib to VFib and get that heartbeat back, then we can shock their heart. Praise God. And I've seen several respond to that positively, and we've been able to save their life. Amen. And yet there's some that have not responded. And I wish I could tell you tonight that everybody I've ever worked on came through, but not everybody has. My heart is heavy, and when I think about this, two or three years ago, I was working as a first responder in the fire department, and at 2:30 in the morning, the tones went off, and I responded in my vehicle, lights and sirens, wailing way out into the county. It was for an 8-month-old female, an infant, not breathing. When I got to the scene, the sheriff deputy had already arrived, and he had intercepted the mother and the father, who were frantic and going to pieces. He thrust the little baby into my arms and said, "Do something." Without even grabbing my PEED mask, I put my mouth and over that little baby's mouth and nose, and ever so gently breathed into her little frail lungs and started chest compressions, and praying the whole time, "Lord, please save this little girl." Mama was frantic and just going ballistic, and the deputy trying to control her. And 5 minutes I did CPR on this little infant waiting for the ambulance to come. They couldn't find the place. It was way out in the county. When they finally got there, my paramedic friend, Lonzo, I thrust the baby in his arms. I said, "We've got to save her." And they worked on her all the way to the hospital and in the trauma unit. Amen. We went with that little infant trying to restore life. And I wished I had positive news to tell you, but finally the doctor called the code. Amen. And he called it DOA, dead on arrival. That's what I want to preach on tonight. And I want to make some analysis here to the spiritual part, amen, of mankind from the medical side. Amen. If you'll bear with me just a few minutes here tonight. Amen. DOA is a term used to indicate that a patient has been found to be already clinically dead upon arrival of medical personnel such as EMTs, paramedics, police, etc. In some jurisdictions, like ours in the state of Missouri, first responders must consult verbally with an attending ER physician before they can call the code in the field. In fact, also in the state of Missouri, once CPR has been initiated, it must be continued until the physician makes the call. I worked on a gentleman for 36 minutes one time. We knew he

but usually not. And there's five criteria, and these are injuries not compatible with life that we use to not do CPR. And the first one is decapitation. And without being too demonstrative or gruesome tonight, I'll simply switch to the spiritual side because we all know what that is. But on the spiritual side, God, of course, is the head. And we know Jesus is the chief cornerstone of the church. But God has orchestrated and designed the church to have a head over its congregation, and that is the pastor. Amen. The Bible says in Hebrews chapter 13 and verse 17, obey them that have the rule over you and submit yourselves, for they watch for your souls as they that must give account, that they may do it with joy and not with grief, for that is unprofitable for you. Amen. I don't know. Some of you may have. How many here has ever done your own chickens? I mean, you know, prepare them, kill them, pluck them. Huh? Let me see your hands. So you're not all city slickers, are you? Well, I was a city boy. I was raised in a city, 4.5 million people. I went to Bible school, and back in the day, we had to do our own chickens. Yeah. Remember those days? And so they put this city boy outside where they... I hope there's no animal activists in here. I'm going to be in a heap of trouble. Praise God. Pray, honey, pray. But they took them chickens, and they cut the head off. And then they took them by the legs and they'd throw them into a crate, and my job, several crates, but my job was one of them crates, and I'd had my foot ready, and when the chicken goes in, I put the crate down and it flops around and, you know, does what dying chickens do, which is die. But sometimes they would purposely miss the crate. And that chicken just go all over the place because it had no head. You know what a chicken does? It has no head. It just does its own thing. It has no vision. Come on here. Amen. Has no direction. It's just flopping around everywhere. Not doing anything, but it makes sounds when it... Oh, hi there. How are you? It makes sounds when it flops into people and things, and then it's gross. It's really gross. I'm going to write KFC off from now on. Then I'm thinking about it. But the same thing is true in the spiritual. When you come out from under the authority that God has set up, you are like a chicken with your head cut off. You have no vision, you have no direction, and you are useless, and eventually you will die. I don't know how churches operate that don't have a pastor and don't believe in pastors. I mean, I don't know how they operate. This is God's plan for this last day church, is to have somebody that has a vision, amen, that will propagate that, if you will, to the church, and they will follow that and come underneath that authority. My goodness, there's people throughout the ages, well, I know more than that pastor. Boy, he's just a young feller anyhow. That ought to make you feel good. Instead of being a half century old. Amen. I wished he'd do things my way. You know, God didn't orchestrate for you to be the pastor. He orchestrated for this man to be the pastor at this chosen time. And it's important that we stay underneath the head that God has set up. Young people, obey them. Older people, obey them that have the rule over you. Submit yourselves unto them. Amen. Don't get to the place where you become decapitated. Secondly, and I'm hurrying because I'm hungry. We don't do CPR when we come upon a scene where the body has been severed. Now, you can live without a finger, a hand, an arm, a leg. If you get stop the blood, you can live without those members. But when you're talking about your torso, this is where all your main organs are. Not your pianos, your organs, right here. But your heart, your liver, your spleen, kidneys. If that becomes severed, it is useless to do CPR. That person is going to die very quickly. How is that analyzed spiritually? Well, we are the body of Christ. And when we begin to disengage ourselves from each other and from the church, we are severing ourselves spiritually. We need each other. I said, we need each other. Philippians 2:4 says, think not every man on his own things, but every man also on the things of others. That's not a license to be a busybody. But it is a license, amen, for you to be concerned about each other in the body of Christ. So how does this severance take place? It's when you pull away from prayer meetings. It's when

0: when you pull away from church attendance. It's when you decide staying home's better than going to church. It's when you decide that Christian fellowship isn't important after all. That's pulling away. You're severing yourself from the body of Christ. You don't understand sometimes how important you are to this church. You may say, I'm insignificant and I don't do anything, but you just being here in attendance is vitally important to the work of God, because God has a plan for every believer in the kingdom of God. You are important to God. God has your number and He wants you in His body. Praise God. And so does this pastor and his wife. You are important to them. That's why they're here pastoring, because they love you. Amen. And when you disengage yourself, you are severing yourself and making yourself useless. And when you're dead, you're no good for nothing. Amen. We need to be aware of our surroundings. I was working with the fire department. We had a big ice storm. So I went out, you know, and I'm driving out there and I'm thinking, it was one of my first calls. And I was all fired up. Get it? Fire department. Yeah. In an ice storm, I was fired up. I was going to direct traffic, praise God. So I got my safety vest on and I went out to the scene, and my assistant chief pulled up and said, "You might want to get back in your vehicle." I said, "Why is that?" He said, "See that line that's down over yonder? That's a 7,200 volt line, and it's on the ground, on the ice, on the water, and ice is a good conductor for electricity." And he said, "You could get zapped." Well, I've been baptized, but I've never been zaptized, and I wasn't about to start then. You know what I'm saying? I'm like, we were taught never run on a fire scene. I said, "Should I run back to my vehicle?" He said, "I would suggest you sprint back quickly." So I did the sprint. I got back in my vehicle lickety-split. We must be aware of our surroundings. Amen. And let me just throw you in here. Chemical suicide is on the rise. There's people that are committing suicide with hydrogen sulfide. And if you see them slumped over their wheel, they may not be intoxicated. They may have committed suicide. Don't be too quick to go up and open that vehicle and check on them. If you look inside first and you see some kind of chemicals laying around, you better back off and call hazmat, because one breath will kill you. Yes, sir. So we've got to be aware of your surroundings. And sometimes we come to the house of God and we're so consumed with our own needs. Oh, I got to find myself a girlfriend. You already found one. What are you worried about? I need to get a hold of... this bill I need to pay, and I don't know what I'm going to do tomorrow. And I mean, we're so consumed with our own problems that we have, and we all have them, that we forget about those sitting right next to us or behind us or in front of us. And you know, there's times, Pastor, I've prayed in the altar, and all I prayed was, "Oh God, please send somebody to pray for me." That's all I wanted, was just somebody to put their arm around me that would pray for me, that I knew would care. And you know what? Sometimes we forget about each other because we've got all these things going. We've got these plans and our schedule is so full. Amen. We don't have time to call anybody and check on them. How come you missed church? We missed you Sunday night. I don't know who does it in our church, but we get a card every time we miss service. Somebody mails us a card, and I don't know who it is. They just sign it, Calvary Pentecostal Tabernacle. I asked Brother Hyde, he's our pastor, Sister Hyde, I said, "You guys sending these cards out?" "No, it's not us." But somebody takes time to fill out a postcard and pop it in the mail, and you know what? That makes me feel special. It does. I feel special because they care for me. Amen. Somebody, you are important to God. So severance. The third one is, I'm not going to have to go look at my notes. Not lividity, but the third one. Rigor mortis. Rigor mortis sets in. When you get to a scene, and of course, we do our ABCs first, you know, airway, breathing, circulation. But if we can't find a pulse, and we decide they're apneic, and you know, the next thing we do is, you shouldn't have sat on the front row because I'm going to pick you on all night. But the first thing we do is we try to raise their arm. And if it's stiff, it means lividity. Rigor mortis is the next step, has set in. That means they've been down way too long. And usually by that time, they're already cold or getting there. It's just they've been down too long. What's the spiritual analysis? rigor mortis, stiff. Let's lift our hands and praise the Lord. Thank you. But everybody else has rigor mortis. Perfect illustration. Huh? And when we do raise our hands, you know what that is? That's half mast. That means somebody died. They lower the flag at half mast when somebody dies. Amen. If you can physically, get your hands up and worship God. Amen. Praise the Lord. Lividity, rigor mortis. Amen. It's time to come to work day. Stiff. Huh? Oh, help me, Lord. Well, I preach a while. Amen. Food's going to have to wait. Stiff. It's time to get in and have prayer meeting. Stiff. It's time to give a little extra in the offering. Stiff. It's time to bless our pastor on Appreciation Day. Stiff. You understand what I'm saying? Amen. When you get rigor mortis set in, amen, you become callous to the things of God. You can have a service like tonight where the Spirit of God was moving in a mighty way and not feel anything. You know what it is? You've already developed rigor mortis spiritually. Amen. You become desensitized to the moving of the Spirit of God. It's a dangerous thing to get that way. We ought to never take for granted the moving of God's Spirit in our services. The privilege we have to feel Him move, and when He does speak to us in tongues and interpretation, we ought to always reverence that and be still. It's not time to balance the checkbook, pass the kids, clip your toenails, amen, dig the wax out of your ears. It's time to reverence God. It's time to listen to what thus saith the Lord. It's time for the Holy Spirit to speak. You become desensitized when you get to that point and God cannot do anything with you. Your theme song is, I shall not be moved. Yeah. Stiff. The preacher can't move you. The evangelist can't move you. Nothing moves you except food after church. That'll move anybody. Stiff. Huh? The fourth one is stillbirth. Dead from the womb. That's sad. You have a nursery here? Where's it at? Oh, it's right here. This is the nursery, because this is the place of new birth. Brother Height does that. I figure it has good effect. I do too. And man, looks over his glasses. You do that too? It's a place of new birth. You need to start. Might help you. You know, we don't believe in abortion, do we? Better say no. I'll come back and clip your tie off with my scissors. Hey man, we don't believe in abortion. But you know what? In our churches, we're killing our new converts. You know what burns my Canadian bacon? Let me get on my hobby horse here a little bit, and then I'll get off, all right? You still with me? Come on here. What burns my Canadian bacon is when some old deadhead saint of God who's been in the way for 54 years plus, amen, looks down their warded nose at some of our new converts that just get saved and says, they don't look like me, they don't act like me, they don't talk like me. I can't believe they're doing what they're doing. Thank God they don't look like you, talk like you, act like you. We don't want them to. Amen. Woo! Glory to God. I'm feeling preachy. Amen. We need to give them a chance to live. Let them breathe. Let them grow. Praise God. Let them experience the teachings of the Word. Amen. Some of you were pretty rough when you first started, and I was too, and some of us are still a little rough around the edges. Amen. But let them grow. My goodness, if they've been saved for 45 years and you still are putting the bottle through their mustache, then there's a problem. Amen. But let them grow up and experience, amen, what God has for them. Too often we kill them before they even have a chance to live. You know what I love about a church like this? I love we've got a big age group here. I mean, we got old, young, younger, and youngest. I mean, it's wonderful. Amen. This is a show of new birth. Praise God. Let them grow in the things of God. One of the churches I pastored in the United States of America, there was a lady in our church who proceeded to feel like it was her duty to chastise one of the young ladies for what she was or was not wearing. And I happened to overhear the conversation one time, and I decided that as diplomatic as I am and compassionate that I am and all those good things, I felt like I needed to address the situation. And so I did. And after she chewed that young lady out, I went to her privately, and I said, "Now, sister, Sister, you're not a sister. Now, sister, I am the pastor here. Don't you ever do that again, because that is my job, not yours. Do you understand me? Diplomatic. I'm just a shy, backward feller, really. But I felt the Holy Ghost. Amen, in that one. Amen. Let them live. Yeah, they may not do right off. But, look at the babies we've got here. I mean, we're not expecting them to be writing checks at this point in their life and driving vehicles. Amen. Let them drive their Tonkas. My goodness, give them a chance to live. Let the girls play with their Barbie dolls. Amen. It's not time to dress them up, doll them up like teenage girls. Give them a chance to grow up. That's good preaching, Brother Dave. Thank you very much. Praise the Lord. Killing our own. Oh, I got to move on, man. And then, last but not least, DNR. I need to start with the D. DNR. Do not resuscitate. This is usually the critically ill patient who has gone through every procedure and every operation, and there's nothing left for them. And usually these are nursing home patients. And we get there, and in the state of Missouri, you have to have a physical, written DNR. I mean, we can't just take the family's word for it. We've actually started CPR on individuals whose family members have said they've got a DNR. Oh, I'm sorry, but we have to see it. Because if they don't, and that goes to court, we're going to get sued and possibly jailed. And so when they produce that, then we back off. DNR spiritually is very dangerous. I want to share this with you. I had a lady in our church in Arizona that got saved. I mean, God just gloriously saved her. And her husband loved us, but he would not get saved. He'd come to church, but he would not bow his knee to the Lord and get saved. Well, we moved and came to Kansas and took the pastorate there. And they moved to California, and God saved him out in California, that heathen state. And God still saves out in the heathen state of California. Praise God. And so... So when they found out we were in Kansas City, God orchestrated a transfer in his job to come to Kansas City, and they moved there, and they got in church. I mean, this guy was my right-hand man. I mean, on fire for God. We'd go downtown, preach to the homeless. Man, that guy was just charged up, you know? I mean, I just loved it. It was wonderful. Anything I needed done, Pastor, what can I do to help you? Woo! Man, you talk about, we need a whole bunch of them in our churches. Pastor, what can we do to help you? And so, I mean, we're going, and then the word came. And he said, Brother Johnston, I've got a job offer in another state. And I said, have you prayed about it? He said, well, no. I said, go home, pray about it for a week, and then we'll talk. I wasn't even going to talk to him before he prayed about it. So a week passed. He didn't call me. I finally called him. I said, have you prayed about it? He said, well, I went ahead and took the job. Well, that was an indication right there. You did not pray about it. Because I felt like that was the most detrimental mistake he was going to make. And I told him so. And he said, well, I got it all worked out. I'm going to be making double what I was making, which was $150,000. Then he was going to make $300,000. He said, I'll fly home every weekend and she can stay here. I said, that ain't going to work. Kids out of the nest, already gone. It ain't going to work. And so she finally moved with him. 3 months later, this young couple, well, I say young, they were 45 at the time, this couple that was so instrumental in our church, helped countless of people financially. I mean, he blessed people financially. This couple backslid. She divorced him. And she went back to her alternative lifestyle that she had been delivered from in Arizona. You know what she then did? She then moved to another state and she severed every relationship with anybody that had anything to do with God. We know what state she's in, but that's the extent of it. Never have been able to pinpoint her down. She has nothing to, she has a spiritual DNR across her chest, hanging from her neck. I'm telling you what, when you get to that point, you have committed spiritual suicide. Well, I don't want to quit on that, but I got to tell you, we're going to preach a little bit just to the Christian now, who by no fault of their own has come into some sort of thing in their life that has absolutely rocked your foundation. See, if the devil can get you to any of these five areas that I've talked about tonight, he's got you. Huh? He's got you. After all, listen to Martha and Mary. I mean, when we look at their account here, amen, they had to go ahead with the funeral arrangements. I mean, they had to proceed. Life does go on. Their brother had died. And hope had ceased for them. They had hoped that Jesus would heal. They had hoped that Jesus would have come in time. But He didn't. And their brother died. And so they had to go on with life. And the mourners came and they planned the funeral and they got the tombstone or the tomb ready. Amen. And that's what happens sometimes. But there's times in our lives that things happen that absolutely rock our Christian foundation. I mean, just takes the wind right out of our sail. And we don't know what to do with that. Amen. It may be a job loss. It may be a home foreclosure. It might be a spouse that's been unfaithful. It might be a wayward child. It might be a family situation. It may be a financial situation. You just get the truck fixed and the car breaks down. Or the kid just gets through the croup and the other child breaks his leg. I mean, it just seems like one thing after the other. And we can become so entangled with the cares of this life that we get so burdened down that when we do come to the house of God, we do have trouble praising because we can't feel anything because we're so oppressed. I'm telling you what, there is such a spirit of suicide rampant in our nation every week in our town, our city of 14,000 people and the surrounding area of the county. Every week we have 3 suicide attempts, and once a month or twice a month we have 2 succeed attempts. I mean, it's frightening. The amount of people we transfer to psychiatric units, amen, is almost a third of our calls on the ambulance. And now I'm not talking about just in the world. I responded to a scene of an assistant pastor's wife, a Baptist pastor's assistant pastor's wife who couldn't take it anymore, wrote a note and stepped outside her home and took a .22 and shot herself in the heart. I worked CPR on her until the ambulance came. I heard her breathe her last breath. Amen. But it already had done too much damage and we could not resuscitate her. And there is a spirit of oppression upon God's people like I have never seen before. I've been in ministry 27 years. Amen. And I have seen in the last 5 years such a spirit of oppression that has come upon the people of God. I'm telling you, the devil's working overtime, amen, to get you down and under. And if he can get you depressed, amen, you'll run to the psychiatrist before you'll run to Jesus. You'll go to the medicine cabinet before you give the Lord a chance. Amen, I'm preaching to somebody tonight. Amen, you get to that point, you just almost don't care anymore. Help me, Lord. I knew a young man, 16 years of age. His mom and dad broke up when they were, I think he was 5 or 6. They divorced when he was 11. And his mom raised him and his sister. And the young man had just a hatred for life. He hated life. He hated his dad for what his dad did to his mom. And he hated his mom for not sticking through the marriage. And I mean, just hated life. He hated everybody. And that young man one night took off in the wee hours of the morning. He drove and found himself over by his mother's church. And there was a railroad track there, and he knew the schedule of the train, that the train would come at 10 after the hour, or 10 before the hour, I believe it was. And every morning or every part of the day, that train would come at the same time. So in the wee hours of the morning, I believe it was around 4:30 or thereabout, he parked his car across the track and waited for the train to come. He laid down, he had a bench seat, it was an older car, laid down on the bench seat and waited. But he remembered that when he was being raised basically by his grandma, who was a praying woman, he could remember and he could hear his grandma saying to him, "Now, sonny, Jesus wouldn't like that." When he'd get in trouble, she'd always say that. "Now, sonny, Jesus wouldn't like that." And that went over and over and over in his mind. And as he looked at his watch, the 10 till the hour was nearing. And finally, the 10 till the hour came and no train. He waited another 5 minutes, 10 minutes, 20 minutes, 35 minutes, and no train. All the time hearing the voice of his past. Now, sonny boy, Jesus wouldn't like that. Finally, he got up and he put that car in drive, and he went over to his pastor's home and looked to see if any lights were on, and none were. And he didn't want to wake his mom's pastor, so he just went on home. Unbeknownst to him, there, that pastor was praying. In fact, God woke him up at 4:30 in the morning and drove him to his knees. And he was praying. He didn't even know for who. But God was putting a burden on his heart. Had not turned on any lights, but was praying, amen, in that wee hour of the morning. 3 months later, that young man got saved. In fact, that young man went to a church camp. And there at that camp, gave his life and surrendered his life to Jesus Christ. Because that young man's preaching to you tonight. And I wouldn't be here had it not been for a praying grandma that said, "Sonny boy, Jesus wouldn't like that." I'm telling you, there is an oppression that is attacking the people of God. And I'm telling you, we are living in a day when it is so much pressure. I mean, even with our youth, we're so pressured. We're like a bottle rocket about to explode. And I mean, and in our marriages, there's so much pressure. And in our workplaces, there's so much pressure. Amen. And it seems hopeless. But I want to tell you something tonight. There's always hope as long as you're still breathing. Even after you've quit breathing, there's still hope, because I believe in a God of miracles. Come to the piano, honey. Bronson Staker, back in 2010, Salt Lake City, Utah. His mama was bathing him and his brother in the tub. He was 18 months old. She got distracted by another sibling and went to investigate. And when she came back, Bronson Staker, 18 month old, you can find this on the web, made national news, December 2010 in Salt Lake City, Utah. He was lying face down in the tub and had already turned blue. She picked up his body and called 911 and started CPR. The paramedics arrived and they took over and continued CPR. They called the hospital and the physician said, "Whatever you do, do not quit resuscitation efforts." They got to the hospital. They rushed him into a trauma unit. The physician and the staff took over there. And for 40 minutes, they worked on little Bronson Staker. 40 minutes later, they restored a heartbeat. He'd already been down quite a long time before that. But there in the trauma unit, they restored a heartbeat. Got him somewhat stabilized. And then they went and told the parents, "It does not look good. It doesn't... We just don't think he's going to survive, but we do have a heartbeat." And the parents said, "Is there not anything you can do?" And the doctor said, "Well, there is one thing that we've been experimenting with, and it's called therapeutic hypothermia. And what we do is we drop the body temperature down 9 degrees below the limit, and we put him in a coma. And we can do this for 14 days, 2 weeks, and then we'll see. But he probably will never be the same if he does survive." So 13 days later, they started elevating his body temperature back to the normal core. And he started regaining consciousness as they took him out of that induced coma. And the first thing he did was open his eyes. And his mother was walking across the room and he started tracking her with his eyes. 3 days later, on the third day. Does that sound familiar? Oh, come on. Somebody needs to preach with me right here, because I'm really feeling good right now. On the third day, amen, that little 18-month-old boy walked out of the hospital hand in hand with his parents, and 30 days later, there was no sign of any neurological deficit whatsoever. Do I believe in miracles? You better believe I do, because my God is the same yesterday, today, and forever. And if He can call Lazarus come forth, He can do it for somebody here tonight. He knows your name. He knows where you're at. He knows what you're going through. And He can bring life back to you. You know what we are? We're first responders. We're first responders. That's what the pastor is. He prays and prepares. Amen. Because what he's doing is trying to keep your heartbeat going. But ultimately, it's up to the great physician. Amen. And he hasn't made the call yet. You're still here. Amen. Yes, your problem's with you, but I know the problem solver. I know the one who can. I know the one who is able, above all things, to do the impossible. Let's see. Come and help me. I've already picked on Nathan here too much tonight. Lay right down here flat on your back. Right down there. Praise the Lord. Right there. That's good. Amen. Oh, Jesus. Amen. You've got a bag spiked. We'll put that. Use that for your pillow. I want you to be restless. He's dead. What's his name? Noah? Noah, you mean like the guy with the flood thing, the boat back yonder? Good name. It's a good Bible name. I probably shouldn't have put that saline solution underneath his head, though, him being associated with water. But anyhow, so we got Noah here. How old is he? 14? Is his mom and dad here? Hey, oh, there they are. That's your boy? Good looking boy. Man, I must take after you, Dad, huh? Yeah, just kid. He sure takes after his mom. But anyhow, I'm killing it right here. I'm trying to make a point. Do y'all have funerals in your church? We do too. Well, that doesn't sound quite right. It's not every service, but I mean, we do. But sometimes we have young people, or anybody for that matter, in our church. And I'm fixing to quit. For those of you that are getting restless leg syndrome, I'm fixing to quit. But we just kind of just sit back and say, well, it was inevitable. It was going to happen. He was going to backslide. Or they were going to leave the church. You know, there's nothing we can do. Don't fall out with me right here. And sometimes we just say, whatever's going to be is going to be. Whatever's going to happen is going to happen. So we just let go and let God. You know what I'm saying? Well, you know what? When we get on the scene, who's our EMTs here? Come on up here, Ruth. Help me out. You paramedic or EMT? Okay. Do we have any paramedics here? Anybody can push drugs legally? Are you a paramedic? Nurse! Can you bring Junior up here, Junior S, whoever it is, Yeah, just we need somebody to push epinephrine and all those good stuff. And so we get on a scene and I don't know how you do it, but when we get on a scene, you know, and somebody's down like this and we know they're in serious trouble, it's not time to talk shop. You know, hey, Sister Ruth, how's it going, man? It's been a long time since seeing you. Know, how's things going on the ambulance? How's things going at the hospital? Oh, well, you know, it's not time to talk shop. Amen. We get in there and we do our job. Amen. Because there's a life at stake. It's not time to fool around. Amen. That the kingdom of God is coming to a close rather quickly. The rapture is fixing to take place. It's not a time to play church and fool around. It's a time to get right with God. And so when we get in, we examine the patient. Amen. Scene safety, VSI, all that good stuff. I got gloves over there if you want them. You never know what he's got, you know. All right. But anyhow, so, I mean, we are preparing ourselves. We've trained for this. Amen. We don't just go in and, oh, well, there's nothing we can do. No! Amen. We're going to start CPR. We're going to check for a pulse. Check for a pulse. You guys know what to do. Check for life. Check for anything. Check to see if he's got a credit card. We might need it after a while. But then, especially if he takes an ambulance ride. Amen. Costly. I mean, AeriVac. We need here we go. Hey, this is 963. We need AeriVac activated. We need a chopper here quick. Of course, they won't run code on it anyhow. So what do we got? Nothing? They're calling it already. You're ruining my illustration. No response. There you go. My goodness, I'm going to have to retrain these medics, these EMT personnel and this nurse. Hey, man, no response. So what are you going to do? That's right. Amen. So, hey, I've got to just simulate now. Don't break no ribs. Here's the O2. Here's the mask. There you go. Bag valve mask, O2. Yeah, just, I don't know who that's been on, so don't really put it on. I'm just, he may need an ambulance after it's all said and done. Amen. So this is what we're trained to do. Now, you know what usually happens? We got a lot of spectators that usually just stand around and watch. So you know what we do? We like people to get involved because we need help. Is there anybody here? Does his dad care about what happens here? Do you, Dad? Well, I'd say you better get your arm from around your woman there and come up here and do something for your son. There's time for romance later, Romeo. I mean, this is your son's life. Are you just going to stand around and just, you know, kind of gawk at the... No, he's going to try to help and do what he can. You know what? Because he loves his boy. And the pastor who's trained for this spiritually, he's not just going to sit around. You know what he's going to do? You better get up. He's going to go over there and he's going to do a bunch of praying. Praise God. Is there anybody else? Do we have any friends that cares about... You care about them? Well, get on up here. What are you sitting there in your seat for, buddy? Amen. Find out. Hey, listen. Find out from his other friends what happened. I mean, get some information. Write it down. Find out what happened. All right, good deal. And so we got that going. See, what we're doing is we're first responding. And what I'm trying to point out here tonight is this seems hopeless and useless because according to our EMT and our nurse on hand, there is no response. Amen. But that doesn't mean it is over. Amen. Listen, we got to call the ER. Amen. You know who the doctor's on call over there? Call. Amen. Get tell them what you're doing. Tell them what the vitals are. Run a line. Let's get an ET tube going. Let's get a combi tube. Let's do something. Let's open up that airway. Amen. And you know what the doctor says on the phone? The doctor says, keep CPR going. And so they keep doing it. And they rush into the hospital and they get them in there and they take over. And I'm telling you, it seems hopeless, and sometimes it is. Until the physician calls it, is what I'm trying to tell you. And the great physician has not called it for you tonight. There's twofold to my altar call here. One is this. One is, we need to do everything we can to resuscitate. Because I am not willing to let another young person slip out into eternity. I am not willing to stand and watch another young person leave our churches and go out and do drugs and immorality and all those things. I'm not willing to stand by and see it happen. I'm going to do something about it. But the other part of my message is some of you are in very severe spiritual problems tonight, and you need this altar, and you need what's going on here desperately. And so finally, amen, Ruth says, hey, let's check the carotid pulse again. What do we got? Is it faint? Is there a heartbeat? Faint heartbeat? Wow, let's get the AED hooked up. Amen, we'll use that EV thing right there. I think that's a monitor. That's a good monitor. We get the monitor patches on him. Amen. Let's shock him. I'm clear. You're clear. We're all clear. 240. Oh, come on, buddy. You better shock him. Come on, shock. There you go. That's good. Woo! All right. Check for a pulse now. What do we got? Have we converted him? Oh, praise God. Amen. We've saved another one. Hallelujah. Amen. Get up and... Get up, buddy. You ain't dead no more. Praise the Lord. Amen. That's a time to rejoice. Amen. Weep with them that weep, but rejoice with them that rejoice. Amen. Here's my altar call tonight. Somebody here needs CPR. Oh, God. Somebody here needs CPR. And I'm doing everything I can, amen, to try to get you in this altar. To get you some help, because brother, sister, I have sat where some of you have sat. And I was at a camp, and I'm pastoring a church. And I was at a camp meeting, and the preacher was preaching, and I was dry. Man, I was dry. I was just barely surviving. I was trying to pray, trying to seek God, and my prayers were bouncing off the ceiling. And so I'm sitting in the service, you know, and the evangelist is giving the altar call, and I'm sitting there, and he was really pulling for the backslider, and I'm saying, man, if I go up there, what will people think? I'm the pastor. What in the world are they going to think? And I could not take it any longer. And when I stood to my feet, my legs got rubbery, and I stumbled out in the aisle. And I made my way to, and before I got to the altar, I was crying and sobbing like a baby. Plumb embarrassed myself. But I didn't care, because I had to get help. And somebody needs to get to that point tonight. You don't care what anybody else thinks or says. You need help. Father, I pray, Lord, that You would touch somebody's heart tonight. The healer's in the house. The restorer of life is in the house. And for the soul tonight that is hurting spiritually, I pray, God, deal with their heart. Give them hope. Give them help tonight in Jesus' name. Oh.
1: Child, it has not gone unnoticed. I have not left you, and I have not forsaken you. I have seen your tears on your pillow at night. Yea, I have seen the distress of your soul. And I say unto thee this night, turn to me. Once again, I am your hope, for I have delivered thee, and I will deliver thee again. I will be your helper, and I will be your hope this night, saith God. Yea, I will breathe. Yea, I will restore unto you the joy of your salvation, saith the Lord. Trust me this night, saith God. Oh God. Oh Lord. Hallelujah. Without further ado, if I were you, I'd jump up from my seat and I'd stagger down to this altar and get a hold of God. Because as soon as you do, there's going to be some first responders that'll be right there to help you pray. Amen. There'll be some folks to gather around you and let you know there is help and hope tonight. Is there somebody that come? Amen. Would you come right now? Step out of your seat. You need a miracle tonight. You need God to move tonight. Come on, first responders. Amen. Is there somebody else? You need something definite from God tonight. You can't go another day without some sort of assurance. Amen. That the Lord's going to do something for you. Oh, please don't hesitate. You may say, well, I'll come when we have the general altar call. I need you. You need to come now. Not for my sake. God bless you, sis. Not for my sake. You need to come now. If I knew who you were, I'd come back and I'd grab your hand and I'd pull you down here and I'd say, this service is for you. This is what you need. This is what God has orchestrated tonight. Amen. But the Holy Ghost knows. What about it, sir? What about it, ma'am? What about a young person? Oh, that's it. Come on. Let's be some first responders tonight. Let's believe God together. Let's believe for the miraculous. Let's believe for the miracles tonight. Let's believe God for the answer tonight. Let's believe. Let's trust Him. That's what the choir sang. Trust Him. Trust Him tonight. Oh God. Oh Holy Ghost, move, Lord, in this church house. Move in this church house, Lord. Oh, that's it. Come on, church. Come on, church. Let's pray. Let's believe God tonight. Let's not just have another prayer service. Let's have a supernatural move of God. Let's get some heartbeats restored tonight. Let's get some breathing going again tonight. Let's believe God here in this service. Oh, hallelujah, hallelujah. Oh, God. He is

anything. Yes, He can. He's faithful. Oh, He is tonight, church. Whatever you have need of, God is. God is able tonight.

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2: Psalms 20. May I have to control the volume, Brother Bob, as long as it don't ring. I don't have much of a voice. Psalms 20. The Lord hear thee in the day of trouble. The name of the God of Jacob defend thee. Send thee help from the sanctuary and strengthen thee out of Zion. Remember all thy offerings and accept thy burnt sacrifices. Selah. Grant thee according to thine own heart and fulfill all thy counsel. We will rejoice in thy salvation, and in the name of our God we will set up our banners. The Lord fulfill all thy petitions. Now know I that the Lord saveth his anointed. He will hear him from his holy heaven with the saving strength of his right hand. Some trust in chariots and some in horses, but we will remember the name of the Lord our God. They are brought down and fallen, but we are risen and stand upright. Save, Lord, let the King hear us when we call. Somebody say amen.
3: Amen.
2: This is a Psalm of David. I have read the different disputes of it, but yet they all fall verily into the very category of David and his writings. One man was bold enough to state these words. He said, David is composing by the anointing of the Holy Ghost a psalm which can be sung for the day of battle when he as king would lead his people out into battle so that they would have a unified prayer to pray for him. If you read it in that extent, then you understand that David is asking them to pray for him. It is a kingly thing to do, and also a very manly thing to do, is to realize that in the day of trouble, we need help. It is almost a fool who would have good help and refuse to ask for it. Somebody say amen.
3: Amen.
2: So the psalmist here, being David, has written this psalm. We may not all be able to get to the bottom of it and understand it thoroughly, or the reasons behind it, but we sure can grab on to the comfort that it gives us in this present day. We know that we live also in a day of trouble.
3: Yes.
2: If trouble has not moved in next door to you, hope that the house doesn't go up for rent.
3: Right.
2: Because chances are trouble will rent it out. This is a day of trouble. The old timers used to preach that perilous times will come. They're here. No one preaches that they're coming anymore. We now preach how to endure them and how to get out of them. And hopefully we can escape them.
3: Yes.
2: The days of trouble are here. We may not have the same troubles that David had, but we will have trouble.
3: Yes.
2: Man that is born to woman is a few days, and those few days are full of trouble. Come on, church, say amen. We're looking at a day that we cannot control. Our rights as citizens of America are slowly ebbing away from us. The liberties that we had when we were boys are no longer granted to us as men. Today we must understand that our government has issued under the guise of whatever pretense they want
4: that they can take your rights away from you if they only suspect you. They do not have to prove it. They merely only have to have a suspicion. And you can lose all your rights. Right to a lawyer, right to a speedy and fair trial. All of those things can be put into limbo until they decide whether you're guilty or not. And that's without a trial. This is a day of trouble. In this land of the free, in the home of the brave, where our blood has run for our liberties, now without a gun being fired, they're being taken away from us. And I say, my friend, this is a day of trouble. We're in a day of trouble when a homosexual has more rights than you do. We're in a day of trouble. We're in a day of trouble. Oh, you don't understand that. I know you don't understand that. But when the people who are in government hold tenaciously to the rights that the Bible disputes and calls sin and calls a horrible sin, and they call it a living style, a life style. Amen. And then when Sally wants to marry Mary and Hank wants to marry Joe, and they all line up to get a license, and some ignorant preacher stands up and said, if nobody else will, I will. Don't see a thing wrong with it. And you wonder what happened to the Bible and the fear of God and loving His commandments. Hey, I want to tell you, church, this morning, we got a day of trouble. Are you going to help me preach? I don't want to discourage you by making it so doom and gloom to start with. But if I read the Bible right, it's not going to get better. It's going to get worse. If this is a day of trouble, what's tomorrow going to bring? Oh, I know it's easy to fall into the thought of Revelation 3, the Laodicean, which I believe is a last church age, this graphic church that sits there in Revelation 3 that says, I'm rich and increased with goods and have need of nothing. And when the church becomes so blind that it can't self-diagnose itself and see its problems within, and it doesn't even miss the master, the builder of the church, then I think we got a day of trouble. So we got a day of trouble in politics. We got a day of trouble in our government. We got a day of trouble with our civil liberties. And now we got a day of trouble right here, right here, right now in church. It's hard to have revival when nobody needs it. It's hard to convince folks that God will answer prayer if nobody's praying because they don't need to pray. It's hard to get folks convinced that they need to move closer to God when they don't even miss God out of His own house. Amen. And the continual standing at the door knocking does not arouse them. They merely just part the curtain a little bit and look and say, oh yeah, it's just him. And they go on as though it's not important. Are you helping me preach? Yes. There is a day of trouble. The psalmist said, the Lord hear thee in the day of trouble. The only hope for Dryden Road is that the Lord will hear us in this day of trouble. That we'll be able to help our children in this day of trouble. Don't think that that spirit won't try them. Don't think that the spirit that is against us won't be against our children. Don't think that the spirit that has provoked such a wave of intolerance against anyone who stands up and says that sin will not try your children in the same onslaught. Oh yes, my friend, let me tell you something. You're not listening. Give me your ear. Come up this way mentally and let me talk to you for a few minutes. It's not a laughing matter and we can't shrug it off anymore. It's going to affect somebody that we love. And then we're going to get angry when it does. But we forgot that we already know this day of trouble. We've seen it coming. We watched it come. We entered into it. And now we're praying to get out of it. It's not going to disappear. It's not going to go away. We're now, we've watched it come. We watched as we entered into it. And now we're in it. And there's no reversing this thing to get out of it. We are in a day of trouble. Now listen to me when I tell you that when you come to church, and you come to church in open sin, you come to this altar and you pray, and you go back to going back into the same sin. You pray to be forgiven, and then you go back and crawl into the same sin. That's a day of trouble in your life. When your sin masters you, when your sin holds you, when your sin won't let you go, when you keep returning to the same sin, after a while you're going to become apostate, a reprobate. You will not be able to discern right from wrong. You will look at good and call it evil. That's a day of trouble. When you look at white and you call it black, that's a day of trouble.

such were some of you. You can be washed. You can be saved. But you can't be saved and go back into that same deplorable sin. If you get saved, you've got to come out from among them and be a separate, saith the Lord. Then He will receive you. A day of trouble. A day of trouble when homosexuals pastor churches. And they live in open homosexuality with a companion that they cannot be married to. It's never going to happen. They may do it, but it's never going to happen because only God can marry somebody. God can only put two souls together. Amen. You may live together. You may lay in the same bed together. But if God hath not joined together, you're just living in sin. They are not helping me preach at all. You see, this is the day of trouble. Look at it. I'm just only pointing it out to you, but look at it. Here it is. It's your day. It's your day. Who had ever thought that we'd have so many people who could not be happy with themselves that they have to run tattoos around their arm, around their wrist, around their ankle. Everywhere they got a piece of bear hide, they've got to put somebody... And this is the horrible part of it. Some of them don't even know their name. So they tattoo their name so everybody can know their name. Listen to me. When I preach to you this morning, the devil is flexing his muscle. And that's to show you that if God can seal His people, then the devil can seal his people. If God can give you a mark that the devil can see, then the devil can mark his so you can see. You say, "Dude, can I be saved with a..." Oh yeah, you can be saved with a tattoo. The only thing you need to do is make sure that your sleeves come all the way down to your wrist and your breeches come all the way down to your ankle and you button your collar up and nobody will be able to know what's going on underneath. Well, if that had been 30 years ago, they'd been throwing songbooks up in the air. Saying, "Whoopee, we got a preacher this morning that's going to preach. And you look at me like I need to call 911. It's a day of trouble and I can't avoid it. It's a day of trouble and you can't avoid it. It's a day of trouble and the vortex has pulled us into it. Our children are pulled into it. Our families are going through divorce. Our families are going through times. Our families are going through financial struggles. All of this is just a vortex. This last day of trouble has come in like a whirlwind and it's reached out to pull everything that's loose. Everything that can be shaken, everything that can be moved, everything that's not bolted down, everything that's not rooted and grounded, everything that can be pulled loose, the pull is on. You'll have to have something in this day of trouble to hold you. This is what the psalmist was pleading for. Send help, O God. Help on which we can depend. Help that will not fail us. Help that will not crash on us. Help that will not end in an hour. We need somebody we can depend on. And in a day of trouble, you need God. The name of the God of Jacob, defend thee. In a day of trouble, we need something to hide behind. In a day of trouble, we need something dependable.

hide behind. Oh, you say, you're not much of a man. Square your shoulders and face it, all right? I'm a sissy. I'll confess it. I can't handle this day of trouble. If I've not got something holding me, I'll be swept out with it. Don't tell me the pulpit will immune you. More preachers have fallen on our generation than ever before. The reason it is because this day of trouble is not a laughing matter. This day of trouble is a perverted generation. It's a crookedness. It's a crooked generation. It's a lying generation. It's a fornicating generation. It's an adulterated generation. It's a generation that's crazy about pleasure. And in this God, I need someone to hide me and help me. My God, my God, why hast thou forsaken me? Why art thou so far from helping me and from the words of my roaring? Oh my God, I cry in the daytime, but thou hearest not, and in the night season, and am not silent. But thou art holy, O thou that inhabitest the praise of Israel. Our fathers trusted in thee. They trusted, and thou didst deliver them. They cried unto thee, and were delivered. They trusted in thee, and were not confounded. But I am a worm. You see, the psalmist there said, it's not like it was. It's just not like it was. Our fathers believed in you and trusted in you. They never were confounded. They never were ashamed. You answered their prayer. You came down from heaven. You fought their battles. You stood for them. You were their shield. You were their buckler. You were their high tower. You were the very thing that they depended upon. And you always came to them. But Lord, I'm a worm. I'm not like them. I need somebody to help me. A worm is defenseless. Until we crawl into the almightiness of God. And when we crawl behind the defense of God, all of a sudden He makes a worm to stand up and become a man. I'm a story. You and I both know this is a day that's out of control. Our government isn't going to handle it. How long have they had their drugs are? Drugs are rampant. They're so common. You can walk up almost any street in Dayton and find them. You know, we have had drug dealers busted right out of this little plat. Hello out there. Selling them right down the road from the church, right between two churches, selling drugs. Come on now, say amen. Sin is not so awful far away if you open your eyes. I am the first to tell you, a day of trouble is so wearisome, it gets on your nerves, it pulls you down. Listen to what David cried out, and hearken thou to the supplication of thy servant and of thy people Israel, when they pray towards this place, and hear thou in heaven thy dwelling place, and when thou hearest, forgive! Lord, I know where your dwelling place is. I know. But there was a time when there was a place where Israel could turn. Daniel turned there in captivity and found help. He opened his windows towards Jerusalem. Solomon said, we're going to dedicate this house and you're going to dwell here. Your dwelling is in heaven. But if a man turns his face towards this place, and he prays, hear from heaven and move on earth. If there ever was a time when we need some place we can turn to, some direction that we can always take and know it won't fail us, if we can come back to the place where we have a sense of God and where God can be found and what God will
do for us, then it's in that hour. Every one of us in this day of trouble need to turn our face back towards God and say to God, hear from heaven and move on earth. Oh, Jesus. Please, Lord, stand by us this morning. I hope that the devil doesn't have you duped into believing it's going to get better. I was reading the other day, and they were building back years ago, they were building the model city. And this preacher said he went to see the model of the model city. And he said in that model of the model city, there was no churches. And this preacher asked him, said, where's the churches in this model? And he's the man that was making the model and the men who were promoting the model city simply said, we won't need one. It's going to get so good that we won't need a church. God, help us. Don't need a church. You don't need God. And when any will offering a meat offering unto the Lord, his offering shall be a fine flour. He shall pour oil upon it and put frankincense thereon. He shall bring it to Aaron's sons, the priest, and he shall take thereout his handful of the flour thereof and of the oil thereof and with all the frankincense thereof, and the priest shall burn the memorial of it upon the altar to an offering made by fire of a sweet savor unto the Lord. And the remnant of the meat offering shall be Aaron's and his sons. It is the thing most holy of the offerings of the Lord made by fire. Here it says, there is a way that we can get God to remember. A way that God will remember. For that whole burnt offering represents our gratitude and our absolute devotion as a worshiper to God. And God said then, if you will come and give me all of your devotion and all of your gratitude, if you'll come to me as a thankful person, I will take that sacrifice and will make it a memorial. It will be a memorial before God. I say in the day of trouble, there are to be so much smoke going up off this altar as a total commitment to God that God would have more than one reason to remember us. Somebody say amen. Some folks think God don't need anything to remember. Oh yeah, He does. He needs you to do something that He can remember. He wants to build a memorial for you. And there was a certain disciple at Damascus named Ananias. And to him the Lord said in a vision, Ananias. And he said, behold, I am here. And the Lord said unto him, arise, and go into the street which is called Straight, and inquire in the house of Judas for one called Saul of Tarsus. For behold, he prayeth, and hath seen in a vision a man named Ananias coming in, and putting his hands on him, that he might receive his sight. And Ananias answered, Lord, I have heard many of this man done, how much evil he hath done to the saints at Jerusalem, and here he has authority from the chief priest to bind all that call on thy name. But the Lord said, go thy way, he is a chosen vessel unto me to bear my name before the Gentiles and kings and the children of Israel. For I will show him how great things he must suffer for my name's sake. Here, my friend, look, there he is, brought low in
keep his eyes on you. Build a memorial so God can remember to keep his ears open to your prayer. Build a memorial so that God can bless you in the middle of a day of trouble. Some of our silly men. Hallelujah. Hallelujah. I said hallelujah. Oh, he's a God at hand and not afar off. Praise God. Look with me at our verses again. And I'll be closing. Some trust in chariots and some in horses. But we remember the name of the Lord our God. They are brought down and fallen, but we are risen and stand upright. Some trust in chariots. I need to read to you from 2 Samuel. You want to turn there? Turn with me. And I'm going to close. I don't think I've got much left anyway. I'm going to close telling you why you shouldn't trust in the day's world. Listen to what it says. And the Syrians fled before Israel. And David slew the men of 700 chariots of the Syrians. And 40,000 horsemen, and smote Sobach, the captain of their host, who died there. The psalmist said, and don't trust in chariots. David, in writing this, remembered that his little old ragtag army had had nothing but the sword and the spear and slings. They went out against the most mechanized army of that day. They went out against Syria. Syria had 700 chariots. Do you remember anything about mechanized warfare? A person that could run with the speed of a horse who on his human legs could match it. They could run through you. They'd put blades out on the axles of that thing and they would whirl and just cut your legs out from under you. A host on foot was nothing against 700 chariots. That would be more than if everybody here was driving a chariot and you lined up abreast and slapped the reins on the horse's back and charged into a crowd. Who would have the advantage? Or the man standing in the chariot? But David said, don't trust in chariots. For I remember the day when they lined up 700. 700 chariots. 700 of their best. 700 of their best. And not only that, but 40,000 horsemen. They lined them up against us. And all we had was our shield and our sword and our spear. But we came in the name of the Lord. And when the battle was over, we counted 700 empty chariots and a bunch of empty horses that where the horseman was knocked down and the chariots were destroyed. And that without any way of destroying a chariot. Why don't trust in chariots? When you think you've got to improve, when you think you've got to be like the Benny Hens, when you think you've got to be like the church uptown, when you think you've got to mimic, when you think you've got to try out, when you think you've got to have a singing group, when you think you've got to have a mass choir, come on back. God still defends his name. And they that trust in it, in the day of trouble, shall find God more than able to give them the victory. That's not bad for postcard preaching. There's one who will defend his name
As long as there's a man on earth that can utter it, He'll defend His name. When you stand weak, trembling, in a day of trouble, you say, Lord, I depend on You. Lord, defend me. Lord, my enemies are risen up. They're coming like a wave over my head. Lord, keep me. And when the waves have settled, and the clouds have dissipated, and the dust has settled, He'll be standing immovable, inconquerable, because He is trusting in the Lord. If you trust in the Lord, He'll never let you be embarrassed. If you trust in the Lord, He'll never let you down. If you trust in the Lord, He'll hear your prayers. If you trust in the Lord, He'll bring it to pass. Raise your hands. Stand in this house. Praise God. Somebody say, praise the Lord. Now let me tell you, all this preaching will be in vain if you leave this house and you go back to sinning. I don't care if I preach the best in my life. You can make it all in vain by taking steps to go back into the sin of which God saved you from. You can't do it. Has God saved your soul? Then the best thing you can do is go back and tear down every idol. Separate yourself. If what you're looking at is sin, you know why David's second half of his life was not as great as his first? Can I tell you without you getting hurt at me? He never would give up Bathsheba. And when Bathsheba walked into his life, not that she was the problem, David was the problem, but when she walked into his life and he took those measures to get her, David never regained his first ways. Let me tell you, no matter if you think it's legitimate, he made it as legitimate as he could. He married her because he murdered her husband. Well, bless God, I'll just get my pistol and I'll just go out and shoot the guy and then we can get married. That's what David thought. But there was a world of difference between living here as a man after God's own heart and living down here where you only pass the test and you only. I'd rather have Jesus than silver and gold. I'd rather have Jesus than wealth untold. I'd rather have Jesus than wealth and fame. I'd rather have Jesus. I'd rather have Jesus than anything this world can offer. Can anyone say amen? Amen. All right. Sister Teresa, come and sing for me this morning. I'm opening the altars. It's 11:53 in case you don't want to turn and look at the clock. It's 11:53, which means if you set your roast at 12, you got 7 long minutes to pray through. And if you didn't set your roast, you've got until you get hungry. And you may be right at the verge of fainting right now from hunger. Fight it off and come on to this altar and see if God will help us in this day of trouble.

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2: I know you're probably a little weary on the subject of the Spirit of God. Well, I'm going to keep on preaching it until God tells me to quit. And when He tells me to quit, then we'll quit preaching it. Amen? But I feel that if I could teach on it 3 hours at a time, we'd probably get somewhere. But our attention spans wouldn't allow us to do that. Amen? I've got like 17 lessons I'd like to go over, but we're not even... I don't know how long God allows us to keep on touching on this, but I just feel to touch on it again. And just a quick review from last week as you're turning to Ephesians chapter 4. A quick review from last week, if you were not here. Last week I preached on being sealed with the Spirit. And I preached from Ephesians chapter 1 where the Bible tells us about being sealed with the Spirit. It says that in whom also after ye believed, in verse 13 of Ephesians 1, and this is not my text tonight, but also after ye believed you were sealed with the Holy Spirit of promise. And we talked about last week what it meant to be sealed with the Spirit. That word sealed there is a mark or stamp of ownership and identity. It shows you belong to somebody. So we talked about last week how when Jesus or when God sends the Spirit of God on us, He identifies us with His Spirit. We're not so much the difference between us and the world is not only our clothes and our attire. That's part of it. But what really makes a difference between us and the world, because I said last week, Muslims dress in certain attire. I mean, they do. That's not our only identification. But we also understand what the difference between us and the world is not so much our clothes or something like that, but it is the power of God that is to be in our midst. And I talked about last week on how the day of Pentecost was a day of public announcement where Jesus, where the Holy Ghost came and it sealed that church and He places identification on the church. I talked to us last week about the plan of God that according to us, He had chosen us from the very foundations of the world, God said He was going to have a people. Amen. I talked about the praise of that seal, how everything that God, when He seals us, and gives us His power, it's for His glory. I talked about the promise. And then last week in the closing, I talked about the earnest of the Holy Ghost, where it tells us, who hath also sealed us and given us the earnest of the Spirit in our hearts. I talked about last week, just in this introduction here, or this foundation, before we go into our text, I talked about the earnest of the Spirit as a pledge, as a part of a purchase, as a money or property given in advance. I was saying that the Holy Ghost was actually a deposit inside of us, just a small deposit of what one day is going to be in its totality. Amen. I talked about, you think you've got joy now, one day you're really going to have joy. You think you've got peace now, one day you're really going to have peace. That Holy Ghost, the Spirit of God and the seal of the Spirit, is just a deposit, just allowing you to feel what one day is going to engulf you. It's inside of you. And I also talked about how that earnest, you think you love Jesus now, you wait till you see Him in heaven. Amen. You wait till you see Him on the throne. So then last week I left out on that. I quit on that. I talked about the plan of God, the praise of God, the promise of God. I talked about the earnest of the Spirit. Well, tonight we're going to go to Ephesians 4 and 22. And if you're there, just give me a good amen. Amen. Ephesians 4 and 22. We're going to read 10 verses of Scripture, all the way to 32. And it says this, that you put off concerning the former conversation, the old man which is corrupt according to deceitful lust, and be renewed in the spirit of your mind, and that you put on the new man which after God is created in righteousness and true holiness. Wherefore, putting away lying, speak every man truth with his neighbor, for we are members one of another. Be ye angry and sin not. Let not the sun go down upon your wrath. Neither give place to the devil. Let him that stole steal no more, but rather let him labor, working with his hands the thing which is good, that he may have to give to him that needeth. And Ephesians 4:29 says this, let no corrupt communication proceed out of your mouth, but that which is good to the use of edifying, that it may minister grace unto the hearers. And notice this, and grieve not the Holy Spirit of God, whereby ye are what? Sealed unto the day of redemption. Let all bitterness and wrath and anger and clamor and evil speaking be put away from you with all malice, and be ye kind one to another, tenderhearted, forgiving one another, even as God for Christ's sake hath forgiven you. So we dealt with last week, and I never got to close out the message or deal with the last part of it. But tonight I'm going to talk to you tonight about grieving not the Spirit. It's the same Spirit I preached to you last week that seals you unto redemption. I'm going to preach to you this week about grieving not the Spirit. We said last, we understand when you're sealed with the Spirit. When we talk about this tonight, I want you to understand, when it comes to being sealed with the Holy Spirit or the Holy Ghost, we would understand that being sealed with the Spirit, there is a lifestyle that comes with it. The Holy Ghost will not let you be the same you were when He found you. Just like you were saved. Look, the Holy Ghost is not content with leaving you there. When Jesus, you're born again into the kingdom, you are saved, and God begins to progressively work in your life through sanctification, through the filling of the Holy Ghost, and through that progressive sanctification. We must understand today that there is a lifestyle that comes with being saved, and it also comes with being filled with the Spirit. There are demands, there are things that we read in the Word that we must understand, that God is not content with leaving you the way that He found you. But I put it this way, God loves you too much to leave you the way that He found you. I'm glad He doesn't leave Derek Jones the same as he was 7 years ago or 8 years ago. I'm glad I'm not the same I was 2 years ago. I'm glad that there is a dealing of the Holy Ghost that is a continual touch in my life. Look, because look, it's got to be more than just make it to heaven, but I want to be as edifying and influential to even my brothers and sisters in the Lord. There's a certain stinginess that seems that has crept into the church world where many people feel like, look, I'm saved and I've got this comfort, I've got this zone that I live in. And that's it. No, we've got to understand today that we are to do more than just come to church and worry about self. But you've got to learn to let the Holy Ghost make you to the place that you are effective even for others. Today when God deals with you, it's not just that you're saved to make. That's good. That's part of it. But God wants you to be effective for others. And that's why the Bible, we're going to break this down tonight in this chapter. But the subject here, I believe that we're talking about, that'll help us hinge everything on this. It says this in verse 4 and 30, and grieve not the Holy Spirit of God, whereby you are sealed unto the day of redemption. When we look at that word grieve there, it just instantly, I'm not somebody, when I think of that, I don't want to be somebody that grieves the Holy Ghost. I don't even like the way that sounds. And even for the Holy Ghost to make Himself vulnerable unto us, to the place that He is affected and feels what we go through. It's amazing that God's allowed this even to happen. But when we look at that word grieve in the Bible, it simply means heaviness. It means a grieving. It means that disappointment. It's the idea of heaviness. I did a little study on this word, grieve, in the Bible, and instantly one of the cross references that I came across was Matthew 26:36. It's when Jesus was entering into the garden of Gethsemane, and the Bible says this, then Jesus came to that place called Gethsemane and said unto His disciples, sit ye here while I go and pray yonder. And then the Bible says that He took with Him Peter and the two sons of Zebedee and began to be sorrowful and very heavy of spirit. It tells us here, it goes on to say, then He saith unto them, my soul is exceedingly sorrowful, even unto death. Tarry ye here, watch me. When that Bible tells us to grieve not the Holy Spirit, that is the same word that was used for Jesus when He's in the Garden of Gethsemane, sweating great drops of blood. I mean, it's an idea of complete torment. It's the idea of complete heaviness. It is a weight. It is a burden. So the Bible tells us here to grieve not the Holy Ghost, Holy Spirit of God is telling us, do not grieve Him. Do not be somebody or a body or an individual that grieves the Holy Spirit. Amen. Would anybody here today say, look, Jesus, I'd like for you to go through what you went through at Gethsemane again. Amen. We wouldn't do that to Jesus, would we? You don't need to do it to the Holy Ghost either. Amen. The Holy Ghost is still a person. He's still a part of that triune Godhead. So it says here that you grieve not the Holy Spirit of God, whereby you are sealed unto the day of redemption. That word sealed there is a talk, it's a stamp, it's identification, it's ownership. It's telling us, do not grieve the Holy Ghost, because He's going to keep you and lead you and help protect you unto that day of redemption where we go to be with the Lord. So He's telling us how critical it is that we learn to maintain a relationship in the Holy Ghost and in the triune God, in the Spirit of God, that we do not grieve Him. I dare say, my friends, there's been many times in my life that I've grieved the Holy Ghost. Amen. I dare say today, just because general rule, and most likely it's a fact, that even in a congregation this size, even though it's not massive, in this room today, somebody's grieved the heart of the Holy Ghost. It can either be through lack of prayer. We're going to touch on these different ways that you can, and hopefully you'll find maybe in here some areas that we can do better. So tonight I'm going to talk to you on how not to grieve the Spirit that is sealing you into the day of redemption. You will notice here that He is dealing with the church as being a body. We must understand this first and foremost. Find in Ephesians 4:4, it says this, there is one body and one Spirit, even as you are called in one hope of your calling. He's telling us here tonight that Ephesians, the book of Ephesians chapter 4 here, is dealing with the body of Jesus Christ. Hear me today, friend, in this room right here, we are part of that body. You're not on your own. This is not just about you and me, myself and I. It is about the body of the Lord Jesus Christ. It says there is one body and there is one Spirit. One body and there is one Spirit. This is also echoed in 1 Corinthians 12 and 13. It says this, for by one Spirit are we all baptized into one body. We'll find in Ephesians 4 and 16, it says this, for whom the whole body fitly joined together. You know the purpose that we are gathered here tonight. We're not gathered here tonight just to go through another service. We're not gathered here tonight just to sing a few songs. We're gathered here tonight because we are the body of Christ. We are jointly fit together, and we have a purpose in this community. This community is looking for a move of God. You may not believe that, nor think that, but this community is actually depending on this church. This city right here, your family is actually depending on this church. Your children are depending on this church. Your lost loved ones are depending on this church, that we come together, fit together as a body, and that we learn to facilitate a moving of God's Spirit. The purpose of anointed ministry is to bring people together into one body in the unity of the Spirit. If we come here tonight and don't get unified on the Spirit, in the Spirit, there's something wrong, my friends. If we come here tonight and we just doze off and maybe have another sermon or sing a few songs, we've completely missed the mind of God. But we've come here tonight, my friends, because we are the body of Christ, and every one of you got a calling, and you have a purpose, and you have a will that you've got to feel what God wants you to do, and it's up to us to help each other to do that. Amen. I need your help, the pastor. And you need my help to be a congregation. I need you to be faithful, and you need me to be faithful. And you need those that are across the pew from you, besides your wives and husbands, sons and daughters and cousins and friends. We require, we are dependent on each other, that all of us need to be faithful. I look for you to come through the doors just as well as you would be upset if I didn't come through the doors. Amen. Well, he's called to preach. He should be there. You should be here too. Amen. We're a body in Jesus Christ. This is something God's put us all together. God has a mind and a vision for this church. And I'm telling you, one of the ways that we can grieve the Holy Ghost is when the vision of God that He has for us, when the vision of God He has for this body, when there's somebody that hinders that, when somebody does not have to want to facilitate that or progress that, that instantly grieves the heart of the Holy Ghost. Amen. I don't want to be there. I've even been dealt with multiple times that I've been here. There's been a few times the Lord's told me just to hold my tongue. Look, you're a pastor. You hear everything. And you see everything. You've got to choose your battles. Amen. Maybe you don't have to choose yours, but I've got to choose my battles. There's some things I can come and lay my finger on just instantly. There's some things I can take the Bible and maybe it's not so much inherently sinful, but hinder us. I could do that, and you probably could do that to somebody as well. But we've got to understand, we've got to find a way to forward the vision of God, to be sensitive to the Holy Ghost. Let's figure out how we can do this together as a church. Ephesians 4 and 22 says this, that this is how you do not grieve the heart of the Holy Ghost. It says that you put off concerning the former conversation that that old man, which is corrupt according to the deceitful lust. He tells us here, here that you put off the old man. Basically what he's talking about here, he's putting it in the context or in the verbiage of a clothes change. He's saying we need to put off the old man. We need to put off the old life. We need to put off the old conversations. It's the idea of an old shabby, dirty coat or garment. He's telling us that our old life, the places that we come from, the habits that we used to have, the unsanctified things that we used to do, he's telling us you need to completely put them off. Each individual is responsible in their life. God wants to work and deal with you in things that helps you. He will identify things in your life that you need to put off. It's the idea of a garment, just like this. He's saying, look, I want you to take that old life of yours. Now, you can remember when you were a sinner, the traits that you've had. And look, when you got born again, you're forgiven, but a few of those things try to come along with you. Amen. Now, maybe you got saved and your tongue was perfect. Now, I ain't talking about being a cusser, but I am talking about there's a few things that after I got saved, the Lord said, you shouldn't have acted that way. Now, maybe God didn't do that. I'm talking to me. What it was, there were still pieces of that old garment that was trying to hang on to me. Or I was trying to hang on to it. God knows. But look, my friend, he's saying, take off the old man. He's saying, take that old life and you need to put it off. In order not to grieve the Spirit of God, you have to lay off the old man. There's certain traits and things that you have to put off that pertain to the lifestyle that you once lived. Yes, we know sin is as a no-brainer, but there's sometimes God's even going to deal more intensely. He's going to deal with you so intimately. There's things that maybe not inherently may be a sin, but it still ties you to that old life. It's still things that tries to bring you down. Some things you don't even need to pray about nor wrestle about. Man, some things you don't even need to ask your pastor about. If it's in the Word, just quit doing it. Man, it's amazing. So, it's like people are always looking, how close can you get to the world without sinning? Well, Pastor, I don't feel bad about this. I know what it can do, but I just don't see. Anytime you've got to sit there and question all this stuff and wonder if it's going to bring you down, it's better not even to do it. Some of that old person, that old bundle of attitudes and emotions and practices that you used to be and used to have that represented that life before, you need to understand you've got to learn to put it off. You look to you say, I'm looking for the Lord to do it. There's some things you've got to do. I find it amazing when Jesus went and cleansed that temple, Bible says He made whips and He drove out them oxen and drove out all those sheep and everything. But then the Bible says He told the priests, go get the doves yourself. That may not mean much to you. But look, Jesus didn't have to do all the work. He told the Pharisees, you go get the doves. You clean the temple some yourself. Look, God will drive out the oxen of lust. I believe God will drive out the sheep of perversion. I believe God will deliver you from the sins and the oxen and the cows of those major things in your life. But there's a few small things. You're as a believer, you're going to have to say, you know what, Lord? I hear you saying, go get this myself. I hear you saying, do this myself. You can't expect the Holy Ghost to do everything. There's some things you've got to do. Amen. God will deliver you from a lot of things. But there's been a few things I've had to go to the dresser drawer and get rid of it. When I first got saved, amen. The Holy Ghost dealt with me about some of the music I listened to, but he didn't break the CDs for me. I had to crawl underneath that bed and get them myself. Amen. God will deal with you on cigarettes and deliver you, but He ain't going to get rid of the Marlboros for you. You're going to have to do something yourself. Amen. You're going to have to learn to be somebody that prays through and touches heaven yourself and gets rid of things yourself. He says, put off the old man, and it says, this which is corrupt according to the deceitfulness. My Lord, how many can say amen to this tonight, that your old lifestyle was deceitful lust? That means deceitful here. Your old lifestyle was a complete lie. You may not think that. But when you were a sinner, your whole life was a lie. You thought you were this, and you lied to yourself the whole time. Man, I'm good looking. No. You thought for sure, man, there's a few things I had to come to grips with. I got saved, and I thought to myself, I really ain't going to the NBA. Thought I was good. Amen. I really ain't going to be. I lived a whole entire, I thought I was doing something. I thought I was laboring. I thought I was accomplishing something. But I came to the grips that everything I was doing was just deceitful lies. My old lifestyle was a complete lie. And hear me today, we live in a world of people that are constantly believing lies. I can't even go to a class reunion because of those words, BYOB. Bring your own beer. It'll make you feel good and make you happy and all this. But they don't never that's just a lie because the other side of the sign says, look, ain't got no money, ran off on his wife. You know, that's what you can't even go to see friends and family. You've got to be careful. You've got to pick and choose the places you go because there's lies everywhere. This world is full of deceitful lies. They'll say alcohol will do this and do this. And you know, you ever seen a billboard with somebody drinking alcohol? It's a guy in a nice suit. Sitting on the couch. I mean, got a big old gold ring on. And man, if you drink this alcohol, this will happen to you. They don't show a hangover. They don't show a destroyed family. They don't show an abusive father. They don't show a highway with blood down the side of it where somebody was drunk driving and killed more. You know, they don't show you because it is a deceitful lie. Even this world, there's more lies that come through on the news channel and one day the most old timers heard in a whole lifetime. Hey man, I don't even know what to believe anymore. And that's all of them. You don't know what to believe in the news. Amen. You don't know half of it is this all deceitful lust. He said, put off the old life, that old lifestyle that was deceitful lust and know this. And he says this in verse 23, after you put off the old lifestyle, he says, be renewed in verse 23 and be renewed in the spirit of your mind. Renewed in the spirit of your mind is not just a set of new ideas. We've got people that come to church all the time that like a few, and they like a few inspirational quotes, and it gives them a new idea of how to live better. But the Bible's not talking about having a new set of ideas. It's not talking about just having a new mindset to the place where you feel good temporarily. But when it talks about the renewing in the spirit of your mind, he's talking about a whole renovation of your spirit, not just an idea, but your whole perspective has changed when you put off the old man and get born again. My word. I've seen people that are sinners that come to church and get good ideas. And they say, look, I'm going to do better. You know, so-and-so said this, and then all of a sudden you see him in a few weeks and you're looking at him, and I just say that distance of time, even you get phone calls and they say, you know what, I just this and I that. What it was, they liked the idea and they liked the thought, but they never were renewed in the spirit of their mind. There has to be this renovation. There has to be this change. Not just the thoughts, but it's unlike anything that you are used to. I'm talking about a radical change of thought and spirit. A complete different vision. You've got to do more than wear a bracelet that says WWJD. You know, that was real popular. What would Jesus do? And they didn't have a clue what would Jesus do. They didn't have a clue. I've said it before. You know, there was a mechanic, somebody used this example before, there was a mechanic there in Virginia named Jasper. I'm a good mechanic. And he said, if WWJD is true, he said, it's like me lifting up the hood of a car with a burnt engine and said, what would Jasper do? You don't have a clue what Jasper would do. You have to get him there to give you instruction. Same thing, you've got to do more than wear a bracelet. You've got to do more than say, what would Jesus do? But you've got to understand the character and the nature and the words of Jesus. Then you can say, what would Jesus do? And He can lead you and guide you through His Word. Some people, I got a cross around on a necklace. You know, I've got Jesus is in my heart. You know, I've got this little Jesus inside of me. If we condense Christianity down to little pocket Jesuses, then something's wrong. We've got to narrow down to just a cross here, and a cross there, and a cross here. And, you know, I've got one in my living room, so we've got to be blessed. No, sir. You've got to be renewed in the spirit of your mind. You've got to look. I don't care if you have a cross in your living room. That's wonderful. We've got them on the chandeliers. They're beautiful. I love Calvary. We got one back here. But just because there's a cross there, we still got to be renewed in the spirit of our mind. And we've got to know what the will of God is for each and every family. So here when it tells us to be renewed in the spirit of our mind, it's saying we have to have a renovation of thought. Then verse 4 and 24 and says this, chapter 4 and verse 24 says this, and that you put on the new man, which after God is created in righteousness and true holiness. So he's saying, look, you need to put off the old man. You need to be renewed in the spirit of your mind. And not only do you need to put off the old man, but you need to put on the new man. Here it is again. It's a clothing change. So the new person is a new bundle of attitudes and emotions and practices that Jesus had called us to become. We must take off the old person and we must learn to put on the new person. We've got a lot of people that are specialized in putting off, but they never put on in the spirit. They can tell you how to live a certain way. They can tell you, look, you don't need to do this, go here, etc., sanctify this, and this. But they can't tell you nothing about getting filled and getting the gifts and being led of the Spirit. All this, that's part of it too, church. Yeah. What was it? John the Baptist says, look, he's got to increase. What's he got to do? Decrease. He said, Jesus is going to increase, I'm going to decrease. He didn't say he was going to decrease and Jesus increase. That'll make you self-righteous because you can't decrease on your own. But the bigger Jesus gets in your life, the lesser of you there's going to be. So we've got to understand today, you've got to do more than just take off, but you have to learn to put on. You've got to learn to put on. You've got to learn to put on the Spirit of God. You've got to learn to put on the baptism. You've got to learn to put on the Word of Wisdom. You've got to learn to put on the understanding. You've got to learn to put on the miracles. You've got to learn all these things of the Spirit. When you put on the Spirit and the new creature, all of it comes with a great package of the new life. Man, we need to. I knew somebody used to, Brother Pittman. Y'all don't know him. He was an old tent revival preacher, had his own tent. And he would set his tent up for 3 weeks at a time, wouldn't do no less. Brother Pittman was a good man of God. And they said, Brother Pittman, why do you always put it up for, why do you put the tent up for 3 weeks? He said, first week we're going to repent. He said, second week, he said, we're going to learn and get full of the Holy Ghost. He said, the third week we're going to rejoice. You know what? He's seen massive revivals. Matter of fact, one revival went so long they built the church around it. And matter of fact, up to 10 years ago, the church was still shaped like a tent. And Brother LePage, I preached, they rebuilt the church, rebuilt the sanctuary. You know what it was? He wasn't interested in just putting off. He was interested in putting on. You've got to learn to put on the things of God. But not only do you have to learn to take off and put on, Ephesians 4:25 says this, wherefore putting away lying, speak every man truth with his neighbor, for we are members of one another. And this is the idea that we are no longer children of lies, but we are children of the truth, and we speak truth to one another. Hear me today, friend. He's back to using this body as an example. Hear me. He says, we've got to learn to put away lying and speak man truth. Truth with his neighbor, for we are members one of another. People tell lies sometimes, and I hope it ain't you. How you doing? Great. And in reality, they know they need strength. And I'm not saying that's an intentional lie. But we're here as a church together. Lord, help me if I'm going through a real battle. I'm not talking about something petty. But if I'm going through a real battle, you know God hadn't called me to face that alone. God's put you in my life. That hopefully I can go to Brother Glenn and say, Brother Glenn, pray for me, brother. I need a touch from God. Do you know, my friend, that when the Bible says putting away lying, it's talking about the old life. But it says speak every man truth with his neighbor. The Bible says we need to confess our faults one to another. I'm not saying everything, but I am saying this, that God hasn't put 7 billion people in this world that you have to carry everything by yourself.

anything. God's good. Maybe. Yeah. He is good. But isn't it good to know that, look, everybody here tonight, you've got potential to edify this church. I don't open up the floor for testimonies because I'm bored. But you know, last Sunday night, I left here as a pastor encouraged because I heard five testimonies. And I'm not begging for you to testify. But it is good to share your testimony at times. God's done, don't say either. Look, if God's done something for you, stand up and tell us about it. If God's brought you through a trial, come on, stand up and tell us about it. And there's been times, and I'm not saying this because of here, there's been times I've seen prayer requests kill a service. It's a fact. Sometimes all you can have is negativity and negativity and this and this and this. When somebody could stand up and say, bless God, I came through a valley, but I feel like worshiping God anyhow. We've got to learn to come to church, not with this and not with that, but come to church to edify each other. You could edify your neighbor with worship. Amen. You're shouting now. You say a hallelujah may edify your neighbor because they may say, you know what, hallelujah back to you. That's all right. We're not in a box. We're not some form of religion. But we come here to edify one another. We are living a very independent-minded world where people think you can live and make it by yourself. But I'm here to tell you tonight, here in the church, all of us need each other. And all of us need the Holy Ghost to help us. We must understand this day. We're put away lying. Speak every man truth with his neighbor, for we are members one of another. Then he goes on to say this, be ye angry and sin not. Let not the sun go down upon your wrath. He's telling us, get angry, but don't sin. But then you read down in verse 31, it says, let all bitterness and wrath and anger and clamor and speaking be put away from you. It's not a contradiction. But there is a time, we're talking about not grieving the Holy Ghost. There is a time that righteous indignation is needed. It is. It's times that we should be frustrated about some things in the church. But you can get angry and sin not. There is times that the pastor did look out, like I said, you hear everything just about, and that's all right. That's what you're called to do. But there is times you get, like I said, you choose some things. You say, look, God, you can handle that. God, you can handle that. But every now and then you'll bump into something. You'll say, hold up a moment. It's there. Because as a pastor, as a Christian, there is time for righteous indignation to show up. If there's a proper reason, and it's for the glory of Christ, and not for a selfish personality or ego reason, it's all right if there's righteous indignation. There is a time, my friend, when Jesus came in, as I already said, He cleansed the temple. Did He not? That's a Jesus you can't ignore right there. He came in. He made a whip on purpose. He drove out the oxen. He flipped a few tables. Said, this is, you made it a den of thieves. This should be a house of prayer. But I want you to notice something here. When there is time for righteous indignation, and believe me, there's going to be times for the future. There's going to be other times. And look, there's going to be times it's going to be there. When it's time for righteous indignation, you've got to understand once God deals with it, move on. That's what He's trying to tell us here. Because after Jesus cleansed the temple, He came back the next day in the same temple and taught in the temple. He didn't cleanse the temple and come back the next day. He said, boy, they had me flustered. You should have seen. Now, Jesus didn't do that. He came back next day, opened up His Bible, says, oh, let's have Bible study. Because here, my friend, He got angry, but He sinned not. It was not for a prayer. It was for the glory of God. He was not mad or bitter the next day. Then the Bible tells us this. It says, be angry and sin not, and let not the sun go down on your wrath. The idea of this is, we are not to let wrath or even righteous indignation, we are not to let those things stay in our hearts and fester, because it grieves the heart of the Holy Ghost. This is one of the great challenges of a church. Keeping unity in the Spirit. Here today, I guarantee you've got some preferences and perspective, and I've got mine. Amen. I guarantee in a group of 40 or 50 people, you're going to have that. And there's times you may even have a disagreement on something. It's possible. You're human, I'm human. There's error. But this is another fact today, my friend. The Bible says, let not the sun go down upon your wrath. That is not to become a

0: festering wound inside your life, and when it becomes something you constantly dwell on, it's saying here, don't let the sun go down on your wrath. It's the idea of don't you dare let that sun go down when you have something hidden in your heart against a brother or a sister, when God deals with you to deal with something, or you have a mild disagreement, hear me, my friend, forget about it when it's worked out and go on. I know people today that when something was dealt with years ago, they're still mad about it. You can't even talk to them about it. They're mad. And you said, look, it was small and it was 2 years ago, but they're still upset. And all you've got to do is mention one or two names and it's just instantly, there's something comes in their eyes and in their speech. And they may not act real bad or mean towards you, but they still is in there. And I'm just going to be transparent with you. You get wounded a few times in ministry, that's something you have to pray through over. There's been a few times that I've got down and prayed, and I knew I was in the right. But the Holy Ghost would not let me go to sleep until I conquered that thing in my prayer life. Situation already handled. But you still think to yourself, I can't believe they had the audacity to even go that far. He's telling us here, you do not need to let that fester in your life. Don't let the sun go down on your head. Even here recently, I had a little situation. The inside of me, I thought to myself, I need to call so-and-so up and say something. My relative gets stuck with $4,000 of back rent. Didn't pay the rent. Know the person. They took the furniture and takes off. I feel like picking the phone up and say, look, you've got some nerve. Something's wrong with you. That's what I feel like saying. But then as I pray about it, I really get to thinking about it. It's not my problem. That's something for them to work out. You've even got to be careful in a church where you insert your opinion. There's some things that God doesn't want your 2 cent there. And you may give it 2 cent value. The Holy Ghost may look at it as nothing. There's some areas of life God's not looking for you to interject yourself there. There's situations even in your family when it's outside of your control. God will tell you to leave it alone and let them work it out. When they come to you for counsel is one thing, but you cannot interject yourself into everything. Notice it. Then it goes in Ephesians 4:27. He says, neither, we're still talking about how not to grieve the heart of the Holy Ghost. It says, neither give praise to the what? The devil. Wow. There are times where if the devil can find one member of a church, I'm not talking about everybody. If he can find one. If the devil can find one member at a church at times, or find one person, that is enough for him to become active in a church, and he can begin to work his wiles and damage that body that is to be unified in the Spirit. One person. Ask the disciples about Judas. One person can cause so much heartache. Hear me today, friend. I want to warn you as a congregation from pulpit to the pew, if we're going to maintain the seal and the unity of the Spirit, do not give the devil any ground. Don't give him a foothold, an attitude where the devil can use it. Don't let him see in you an opportunity to affect the unity of the Spirit. We always talked about the devil tempting us, but I'm telling you, there's a few people that's tempting the devil. Amen. Devil's looked at them and said, great opportunity right here. He's in a rip roar. If you ain't careful, my friend, the enemy can look at one person, get them disgruntled, and boy, you'd be surprised what they can do. It's amazing. I've been in churches on the verge of a split. You can see them congregating each other. It's amazing how devils will find devils. I never understood it, but they just attract each other. I mean, you see them all of a sudden there in a corner, they're talking to each other. And next thing you know, they come to you. And if they don't find enough, they'll test the waters a little bit and say, have you heard? No? All right, have a good day. I'm telling you. We understand. He said, do not give place. Paul wouldn't have said this unless he didn't say this for the fun of it. I'm sure he dealt with a few things. Neither give place to the devil. Do not give him any room to move. Do not let him find any place that he can disrupt the unity of the church. The devil understands today, an unified church is a useless church. You know, it's amazing. You look at the Tower of Babel. And even God recognized if something don't happen, they're going to build this thing. You know what the Lord did to them? What did He give? Give them what? Different languages. If they can't communicate, they ain't going to build. But you know, the devil can look at the church and do the same thing. If I get so-and-so speaking this and saying this and saying this and saying that and believing this and believing this and believing that and doing this and doing this, you know what? All of a sudden, you have a dismembered body that's not going to do anything for the Lord but exist. We understand, do not give any place to the devil. And then it goes on to say this, we're not going to spend much more longer. Let him that stole steal no more, but rather let him labor, working with his hands the thing which is good, that he may have to give to him that is needed. He's pretty much saying here, if y'all going to put it in country terms, don't be a leech, but be a giver. If you stole, don't steal no more. But he's saying, look, use your hands to do something to give back to the body. You've got to ask yourself this question today. Are you a spiritual drain or are you a spiritual giver? Do you just drain and consume or do you attribute anything to the body? Do you? Now, I know, look, you get to a certain age, you can't do as much anymore. You understand what I'm saying. But you can contribute in some form, in some way. Then he goes on to say this. He says, let no corrupt communication proceed out of your mouth. If we're not going to grieve the Holy Ghost, there's another thing we must do. Let no corrupt communication proceed out of your mouth, but that which is good to the use of edifying, that it may minister grace unto his hearers. He says, let no corrupt communication. That word corrupt, that means rotten and worthless. Worthless conversations. My word. We live in an age where there's so much talk and so much talk, and some of it just is really idle and worthless. Constant just, even in the social media of the world, I don't understand. Some people's theology don't go more than 100 characters on the internet. That's as far as they go. They can't get it past 100 letters. Hear me today, friend. We cannot let corrupt communication come out of our mouths, rotten, worthless, worthless words that have no value. But he says this, but that which is good to the use of edifying, that means encouraging words. That means we ought to encourage one another at a church. I can look at Brother Neff and say, Brother, we're going to make it. He can look at me and say, yes, Brother, we are going to make it. My wife ought to be able to look at somebody and say this, and they can look back and say that. It should not always be worthless. Oh, I have something there that is edifying and something that is encouraging. Then he said, let all bitterness and wrath and anger and clamor and evil speaking be put away from you with all malice. Basically, he's saying these are things that grieve the heart of the Holy Ghost. He goes on to say in verse 32, and be ye kind one to another, tender-hearted, forgiving one another, even as God for Christ's sake has forgiven you. As my wife comes to the piano, he's letting us know here that if we're going to have the seal of the Holy Ghost, if He's going to put His mark on us as a church, if He's going to put His stamp of approval and His presence and His power on us, these are things that we must avoid. They're not multiple choice, and they're not optional. You've got to learn to avoid these things. Some of us here, we must understand, if you hadn't done it yet, you need to take the old man and put it off. And if you hadn't done it yet, say, look, I put off the old man, and you hadn't been renewed in the mind of your spirit, tonight's the best night to do it. Some of us here tonight, the Holy Ghost wants to renovate our minds. You know, we talk about, look, how many wants revival? I want revival, but with revival, there needs to come a reformation of thought. It's a lot of things we think is biblical that isn't. A lot of things that have been saying, look, that's all right, when really it hasn't been. A lot of things like that I've seen manifest and move. And we've got to understand, we've got to learn to put off the old man, renew our minds. But also, if you haven't done this yet, you need to put on the new. And I ain't talking about, you know, you see, you have some Christians like this. They got the new man on like this. And they walk around. They've got one arm in and one arm out. The Bible says He wants to endue and clothe you with power. He wants to fill you. He wants you to put on not only this and that, but God wants you to be filled with the fullness of His Spirit. And not only that, my friend, but put away all those negative things. Make no place for the devil. All of these things we've got to do. And I don't know about you. I don't want to grieve the heart of the Holy Ghost. As you stand to your feet, Ask yourself this question today and don't get your mind on anything else but this altar call right now. Just get your mind on the altar call. Have you this week, from reading and studying this chapter, has there been anywhere, just answer it yourself, that where you possibly have grieved the heart of the Spirit of God? It could have been something from the old life trying to pop its head up and you're not dealing with it. It could be from not seeking to put on the new. It could be that maybe corrupt communication. It could be something worthless. It could be this. I can say this, my friends. I want to do more and be more precautious in my life. Because I don't think you understand. I know you do. How important the Holy Ghost is in each and every life. I read a story a while back, and I don't want to keep you standing too long. But that Holy Ghost watches over us. You know, I think I'm kind-hearted. I hope you look at me that way. I try to be tender-hearted and kind-hearted. I don't try to be hard or brazen. I don't try to be that way. If I come off, I'm sorry. I don't mean to. But, you know, I wouldn't do anything here intentionally to hurt anybody. On purpose. You know, that's not what I would do. If I wouldn't do that to a human, I don't want to do it to the Spirit of God. Because the Holy Ghost is so critical. He watches over. He helps us. You know, it's the whole, with the Spirit of God, the whole Godhead works so uniquely. I read a story about a young boy that in his teenage years, there was an accident that happened. He lost his eyesight. He could not see anymore. And this young boy, he went home and he had a little kind of a pity party. And rightfully so. I couldn't imagine myself. I couldn't imagine. And his dad sat there and consoled and helped him the best that he could. And finally, the dad came in the living room one morning, looked at his son sitting there. He said, "Boy, get up. Get up right now." He said, "I'm blind." He said, "Stand up. Ain't got to do with your feet. Stand up." He said, "You know, you took down those windows in springtime. I mean, you put up the windows in spring." He said, "I want you to go out there. I want you to take every one of those windows back down. You know where they're at and you know where to put them." He said, "You've been here your whole life. You know where everything is." He said, I want it done before I get back home from work." So that young boy threw a temper tantrum at his dad and said, "You're going to do it before I get home. I'm telling you." So that little boy, as that dad left for work, that little boy began to stumble around. He went and drug out the ladder. He fell down a few times and they went real high off the ground. And that little boy, that teenage boy set up the ladder. He went up there. He fumbled around for hours and hours and hours. Finally got all those spring windows down. Got them all down. He got them put away tight and good in that shelter. Stumbled around. Took him hours. Which only took him 30 minutes, 40 minutes. Took him hours on hours. Took him almost all day. And later on that afternoon, that little boy was sitting in that living room waiting for his daddy to come home from work excited. That daddy came home, walked through the door, and that little boy said, "Daddy, I got those windows done. I finished them. I got everything done." He said, "Son, you did a good job." He said, "But I just want to let you know, I never went to work today. I was standing right beside you the whole entire time." You know, that's what the Holy Ghost does for us. He keeps you. Even in your worst trials, you say, "I feel like God's asking me to do something in this darkness. I cannot make it. I cannot stay." Look, you may have thought you were alone the whole time. The Spirit of God was there. And I thought, as that father was to that son, that's what the Spirit of God does. He's there. Even when I fall down, Spirit's there to lift me up, encourage. He's there just in case something was to happen. I don't know about you. I don't want to grieve Him. Because He's here right now. I hope you've been seeking for His fullness, being filled. Those that don't seek Him, we've been dealing with it for weeks. But I hope you've been seeking. Hope you've been keeping your word. And I'm just going to open these altars today. I just want you to come together. Let's pray for unity of spirit as a church. Empty them pews. Come find your place to pray tonight. Let's not hesitate. Let's not linger. But come here and tarry in these altars. Let's not grieve the Spirit that has us sealed unto the day of redemption. Let us pray together. Let us stay together. Let us edify one another. Let us help each other as a church. Oh, God, help.
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0: don't you just lift your hands and worship God?
1: I tell you straight, he's that God. When the day of pity comes, that some neighbor in the upper room with one accord gathered together 120 receives the power God promised to them. The Holy Ghost now, for each one is the Spirit gave and a great sacred time. Tell in the city they from every well. Just never stand on the captain up there above. He all stood in the midst of the crowd. Cried with a voice that who ran out and said, this is that spoken by the Father John. And the light goes back to the Lord. The Lord for me, and I'll stop for you. And a child of God who wants to go through, I got it. I got it. Hallelujah.
0: When the day of Pentecost had come, they were in the upper room with one accord. Gathered together 120 to receive the power God promised to them. Holy Ghost fell upon each one as we gave us a speaking in tongues. Down that city, remember.

0: Talking about the power of the Holy Ghost. I can't explain it, but God is.
1: Worship God. Worship God.
0: Gathered together 120 to receive the power God promised to send. The Holy Ghost fell on each one as the Spirit gave utterance, faith and tongues. There in the city, men from every world couldn't understand what was happening up there. But Peter stood in the midst of the crowd, just with the voice and clearing out. Just this is that spoken word about the joy. In the light that must give it up for the Lord for me.
1: But I'll show you an
0: answer. God, the voice so through out God is. I've got it. Talking about the power of the Holy Ghost. I can't explain it, but I've got it.
2: Worship the Lord. Worship the Lord. The transgression to make an end of sin and to make a reconciliation for iniquity. And to bring into everlasting righteousness, to seal up

the vision and the prophecy and anoint the Most Holy. Know therefore and understand that from the going forth of the commandments to the restoring to the build Jerusalem, and unto the Messiah the Prince shall be 7 weeks, 62 weeks, and the street shall be built again, and the walls even in troublesome times. And after 62 weeks shall Messiah be cut off, but not for himself and the people of the prince of the city, and the and the prince shall come and shall destroy the city and the sanctuary, and the end thereof shall be with a flood. And the end thereof shall be with a flood. And the end thereof shall be with a flood. Daniel 11. Let me read some there. 11 and 21. And in his estate shall stand up a vile person, to whom they shall not give the honor of the kingdom, but he shall come in peaceably and obtain the kingdom by flattery, and with the arms of a flood shall they be overflown from before him and shall be broken. Yea, also the prince of the covenant, amen, and with the arms of a flood shall they be overflown. Amen. Let's go to the book of Matthew. Read some there. Chapter 7. Therefore, whosoever heareth these sayings of mine and doeth them, I will liken him unto a wise man which built his house upon a rock, and the rains descended, and the floods came, and the winds blew, and beat upon that house, and it fell not, for it was founded upon a rock. And everyone that heareth these sayings of mine and doth them not shall be likened to a foolish man which built his house upon the sand, and the rain descended, and the flood came, and the wind blew and beat upon that house, and it fell. And great was the fall of it. Amen. And great was the fall of it. Amen. I'm going to talk to you for a while. The Lord will help us. We'll preach to you. Amen. On the flood of the end time. The flood of the end time. Amen. You see, there's a lot of things about a flood that are very peculiar. Number one, a flood comes fast. Flood means more than we can handle, brother. That's what the word flood means. It means more than what the river can handle. Amen. So, when we're talking about a flood in the last day, we're talking about something more than the world can handle. You know anybody can handle the situation in this world now? It's more than any man can handle, brother. You see, a flood, when it comes, amen, it changes things. Has there not been a flood? Has there not been a great change since you boys started the camp meeting years ago? It's almost changed, so you're not in the same world you're in. Amen. That's right. Floods, amen, they come with great destructive force. Not only do they change things, but they leave things in a mess. I mean a mess. Amen. They leave behind filth. They leave behind disease. They leave behind death. They leave behind destruction. Floods. Amen. We're in a flood, brother. If there's ever been a flood, we're in a flood now. Save me, O God, for the waters are coming to my soul. I seek in the deep mire where there's no standing. I am coming to deep water where the floods overflow me. There's a lot of people in this hour. The floods have overflown. Psalms 93 and verse 3. The floods have lifted up, O Lord. The floods have lifted up their voice. The floods lift up their waves. But the Lord is on high, is mightier than the noise of many waters. Yea, than the mighty waves of the sea. Thy testimonies are very sure. Wholeness become thy house, O Lord, forever. The voice has the floods have a voice, and they have lifted up their voice. Amen. The church has been faced now with some of the greatest forces that

0: we've ever faced with before. Amen. That's right. It's a popular opinion among the world to plainly state that you do not believe in religion or a God any place. It is the thing that is taught most in college. Amen. In so-called science, there's nothing to this book and nothing to a God. Amen. If that's not a flood of ungodliness, I never heard of it. Amen. Yes, sir. The Bible said, the floods of ungodly men have made me afraid. I don't know how you feel about the situation of the world. Amen. But we face so many things. Amen. It may not bring terror to our soul salvation. But the thing about it, Brother Alan Childers, amen, it brings terror to our lives when we look and see what's happened to our friends around us. Amen. See those that's been carried away by the flood. Amen. Yes, sir, brother. Floods. Amen. Floods that have brought great destruction. The Bible tells us, as in the day of Noah, they knew not until the flood came and taken them all away. Amen. Young people, you're living in a day and time where the flood of sin will take you away. Amen. I feel like the Lord's going to help me preach here tonight. I'd like to get my feet on a solid rock here before we try to run too far. Amen. Yes, sir. Have you noticed? Do you understand that the flood has now hit us, brother? The floods of lies, the floods of false doctrine, the floods of evil press. Amen. The impending on destroying not only the church, amen, but the entire world. Amen. That's right, brother. We have had such a flood of immorality. Amen. It's almost unpleasant to a preacher to approach a congregation anymore and talk about what's happening and the flood that's taken place. Amen. Yes, sir. Oh, God. Amen. A few years ago, we talked about a few homosexuals. But now they tell us now that the flood has gone into the 10 million and possibly 20 million. Oh, brother, that's enough to bring destruction alone by itself. Amen. The floods of ungodly men now have made me afraid. Oh, Lord. Amen. The floods of lust that have swept through. Great God. Amen. Yes, sir. Let me give you this as we're going along here. As some of you may have noticed, the report in the moral majority, the FBI gave this report. They said they found one man that had molested, amen, 5,000 young boys. Think of it a minute. Amen. They found another man who was 55 years old, and he had molested a great number. They found one oil executive. Amen. The FBI gave this report. And they said that he had, for the last 30 years, molested one boy every day for the last 30 years. Amen. Oh, God. Oh, God. And with the flood shall the end be. Amen. Brother. Amen. Flood means a force that we cannot handle. Amen. Oh, God, such violence in the land. Amen. U.S. News and World Report ran an article a few months back. Crime has reached an all-time high mark. It plainly stated at the police, with its 17,000 units in America, with 440,000 men, we're not even making a dent in crime. Amen. To tell us that crime now in the inner city and cities like New York and Chicago, that young boys and girls do not want an education because they can reap more money off the street with crime than a doctor can make in his office or a lawyer can in his practice. Amen. Church, I'm going to tell you something. I'm going to talk to you tonight. Amen. We've been playing, amen, along the shorelines of this thing. And the flood has come. Amen. We watched it sweep away church after church with its liberalism and its worldliness and its ungodliness. And we are not lifting our voices loud enough. Amen. I want to tell you something. We cannot win this war if we do not fight the battles. Amen, preachers. We've got to have a heart to fight the battles. Amen. Amen, preacher. You'll never win the battle against worldliness and lust and ungodliness in this world. Amen. That's right. Unless you fight every battle that comes your way. Amen. The devil will challenge you, Lindsey Savage, every day. Amen. That's right. But I want to tell you something. We're going to win this war, Brother Lee, because we fight the battles. Amen. Glory to God. Brother Paul got up here and wanted to preach it all before I got here, you know. Amen. Yes, sir, but I want to tell you something. There's more behind that and just the scissors and just, amen, that fancy look about that young man. Amen, that look of Hollywood. There's more behind that. What's behind it, brother, is that flood of ungodliness. Oh, Lord. Amen. We've had several floods at the church back home. Hey, man, I've stood there on the banks and watched the waters rise. Just a few weeks back, we had Brother Bill Addis down there. He was preaching. Brother Mike actually left us and had his camper over where some, a lot of you fellas have parked your camper, Brother Snipe. Hey, man, and brother, it wasn't. I think the water was rising something about like a foot and a half per hour, something like that. Looked out there. And the ground was dry. They stood around a few minutes and they almost lost his trailer before they can get out. Amen. Some of you are sitting there tonight. Amen. You think it's an aisle around you. Amen. If you're not very careful, you'll lose your entire family. Amen. Because the flood is rising faster. It's rising faster than what you can see. Yes, God. Oh, Lord. Oh, God. I come for a burden. Amen. I come to carry a load with you. I come, amen, to help some of you young people find the right course of life. Amen. As some of you and us older can pray through and get some fire and determination. Number one, I have determined. We have no need of further doctrine except this book here. You hear me? No other book. Amen. We need no other doctrine. But the doctrine of this book is sufficient. No other book of prophecy, whether it be Mormonism, whether it be Jehovah's literature, or some of you liberals writing amen and taking the word of God and making it a none effect. Brother, this thing is powerful. It's sharper. Amen. The only thing that's holding back the flood, amen, is the power of the gospel. Amen. Yes, sir, brother. Yes, sir, we'd be swept away tonight if it wasn't for the power of this written gospel, brother. Amen. I read about the old engineer that built the wall down at Galveston, Texas, after they'd had so many floods and hurricanes and tore that town up, and for the thousands that had drowned it. They called him in, he built a wall there. Amen. He said, I'll build this wall that'll stand. Amen. So after he built his wall, they called him to Oregon to build a railroad through those mountains. One day, he got a call and a telegraph. They came and afraid to almost read it to him. They read it to him. And they said, the wall has fallen. He said, it's a black lie. It's a black lie. The wall hadn't fallen. I built it to stand. Amen. He went on back to work a-grinning because he knew he built the wall to stand. Have you built a wall to stand against a flood? Lord of God. Amen. When I started out this thing, I started to build a wall and stand. Amen. I wouldn't want to build for just a week or to draw a crowd. Amen, but brother, I want to build a wall to stand when the flood comes. Glory. Amen. Thank be unto God for godly men. Amen. Brother Allen, I don't think that a day goes by, but what I don't think of Brother Wilson, something he said to me, something he preached to me. Hey, God. Amen, church. God has built us a wall that'll stand against a flood of sin. Hallelujah! Amen, but don't you weaken that wall. You hear me? Don't you weaken that wall. Amen. Don't you weaken that wall. Oh, glory to God. Glory to God for a wall that'll stand against a flood. Amen. When the waves roar and the voice of the flood lift your voices up. Amen. And say, amen, I'm going to ground you. Amen. Yes, sir. Every devil out of hell's already told you that. But he had never put his flood waters at our feet because the wind of the Spirit has dried up the waters and let the children of God walk through on dry ground. Would you lift your hands and thank God for the wind of God that blow wind tonight. Blow! Hallelujah. Amen. Flood means something that drowns the best of swimmers. Amen. I've watched a lot of preachers get into the water, try to swim out. Amen, but they never swim out. They drown. You hear me? The flood means something. Amen, that flesh cannot overcome. Amen. Flood means something. We need something more powerful than flesh and blood. Amen, sinew and bone. Brains. We need divine wisdom. We need divine power. We need heaven and not Congress. Amen. We need heaven. Amen. And not the army. It's a fearful thing, brother. Listen, ladies. Amen. If you don't think you're living in a flood in the state of New York, only one out of every 200 serious crime are ever put in prison. Think about it for a minute. Amen. Only one out of every 600 rapists ever go to jail. Amen. You hear what I'm saying? The devil has given legality to molest you women. Amen. Amen. Holy. Holy. Some of you preachers do better than this, and I can, but I'm doing my best to do it now. Hey, I've seen too many floods. I've watched it wash away too many and destroy too much now. Amen. And I tell you tonight that I feel of God. Amen. That tonight, amen, is the night. And this cake meeting is a time that God wants to fill you with His power to withstand the evil forces. Preachers, we need it. My God, how I need it. My God, how I need it. My God, how you need it. We need the power of God to stand against the evil forces. Amen. There's no limit to what Satan will do. You hear me? There's no limit to what Satan will do. Amen. Water comes sudden and without notice. It comes, brother, with destructive force. It comes sweeping away everything that's before it. Amen. It comes cold and unfeeling. It's never satisfied. Amen. It is one of the most potent forces of all the forces. Amen, of nature. God talks about the flood. Amen. Here's what it is. Amen, the behavior of water. The force of water increases at the square of velocity. Or the force of the river is 4 times greater at 10 miles an hour than it is at 5 miles an hour, and 16 times greater at 20 miles an hour than it is at 10 miles an hour. Can you understand that? Amen. And so we've had, amen, a rapid growth of force of sin and ungodliness. I can tell the difference from year after year as we go across the country and preach. I can tell it takes more prayer and more fasting to make any dent whatsoever on us, on us, on us, on us. I'm not talking about the world, but on us, brother. Amen. It seems like we've got to have more fire to even warm up our cold hearts. Amen. More food to supply our hunger. Amen. You see what's happening? Amen. Sin has abounded, and the love of us, brother, is a waxing cold. Our fellowship is not as warm as it used to be. Our love for our family is not as great as it used to be. Amen. Oh, God, help me. Yes, God. I want to make a statement here. Amen. I believe all the revival that God, amen, will give, we can have. He'll take care of it, won't it? Amen. I believe He's got enough power to give us what, amen, is necessary. Amen. And our limitation of God is by our thoughts. Amen. Yes, sir, brother. God is all powerful to stand even in a flood. Amen. Woo! Glory! No, don't look at me strange. I'm not a latter day. I'm just a up to day. Amen. Trying to get everything I can today, Brother Lee. Glory! Amen. Yes, sir. I noticed over in the Old Testament where He blessed one of His boys with a blessing, brother, where He took from the enemy. Hallelujah. And the blessing that you get this hour will be a blessing, brother, that we take from the enemy. Hallelujah. Floods, amen. Yes, sir. Floods, floods. There's a whole lot of things here. Let me go back and get just a few things before we go too much farther. Let me give you what a typical high school is like now. What it takes for a typical high school to have some type of control. Number one, that high school has to have one full-time policeman. Has to have 3 or 4 full-time civilian security guards. It has to have 15 paraprofessional, amen, aides of security. Amen. Think about that for a while. Glory. Think about it for just a minute. And that'll tell you the condition we're in, brother. Amen. But it's old corn to us. It's old beans. Amen. We're like we were down at Richlands. We built the side of the river and it didn't flood for a long time. But one day in 1957, we looked out and we didn't have no windows. Amen. The water rose up to the top of the windows. Well, that's just a one-time affair, Brother Lee. We clean it up. Amen. I believe it was 59 and here it come again. Amen. We cleaned it up and went back in. Here come the 60s and came the 70s and here they come on. I tell you, wised up, we built and got out of there. Amen. Glory to God. Amen. Some of you have been flooded and flooded and flooded and flooded and flooded and flooded. Backslid and backslid and backslid. You stayed too close, amen, to the world. The flood come and took you away. Amen. Why don't you get away from the world? Why don't you get away from sin? Why don't you build on a solid ground? Why don't you run to the mountaintop? Amen. One other thing about the flood. Amen. Let me give you this. An inch of rainfall descending 1,000 feet, amen, covering 1 acre of land, has a potential force of 60,000 tons of TNT. That's more than the force of the bomb that we dropped on Japan. Amen. God's telling us we're facing forces like we never faced before. Ain't you fellas camping out there? You know why? Floods against you. Amen. Why ain't we doing what we want to do at this campground? Floods against us. Floods against us. Amen. Floods all around. Amen. Flood waters are here. Let me go just a little bit farther. You see, we got some dams that holds back great weights. When you figure out that a gallon of water weighs 8.5 pounds. Amen. And the Hoover Dam is holding back 10.5 trillion gallons of water. Amen. Mother, I wonder how much, amen, your prayer life is holding back. Amen. Amen. Come on here. I wonder how many gallons and how many pounds and how many tons of evil the gospel message that come from your lips have held back. Yeah. Hallelujah. Glory to God, brother. Hey, man, you know the reason why we don't shout like we used to? I live as good as I ever did. In fact, I live better. Hey, man, take it what you think about it. Hey, man. I ain't a shouting as much, amen, but I'm a holding back more.
1: Yeah.
0: Woo! Glory to God. Amen. Hallelujah. I feel like I got more of the Holy Ghost than ever did have. Hallelujah. Church. Come on, church. Come on, church. We are doing something this hour.

0: tell you something, boy. Let me tell you something, girl. You'd already been hell right tonight. Amen. You'd been burning and sizzling in the hell like a worm. Amen. Yes, sir. You'd have been a gnashing on teeth, except one thing. There's some prayer that was holding back the kennels of fire burning up on you. Oh, God. Oh, God. You better be thankful there's been a wall built. But I'll tell you something. Amen. Those waters keep on backing up against that. And after a while, them waters are going to pour over on you. You hear me? And they're going to drown you in perdition. And they're going to drown you in destruction. The flood waters are building back up, brother. God knew it was. He has allowed it to. Amen. Yes, sir. To bring an end of it. Glory to God. You talking about floods. You ain't seen nothing. You haven't seen nothing to see it. What's going to take the place, brother? Amen. You haven't heard a trouble like you're going to hear of it. Amen. You haven't saw weeping like you're going to see. You hear me? Amen. You've never saw nothing like you're going to see pretty soon, brother. I'm telling you, there's a flood coming. Amen. That flood's going to wipe you away. It's going to take you away. Lift your hand, church, and pray for me for a minute.
1: Let's go and get one little flood. One little flood. Let's get one little flood. Let's look at one little flood. 18 and 89. Not too far from here, boys. Amen. Johnstown, Pennsylvania. Amen. An earthen dam there. Holding back 5 billion gallons of water. Amen. It's an earthen dam. It's been built between two ridges. They've gone down to the solid rock. There that earthen dam stands, but behind it is 5 billion gallons of water. Below it lies Johnstown and 30,000 people. It starts raining, and all of a sudden the water trickles over, makes a little bit of cut. Amen. Some of you here tonight, the waters trickle over and already made a cut. Already made a cut. Amen. A man starts riding down through the valley. The dam will give away. Get out of here. Nobody pays heed. Amen. But pretty soon, all of a sudden, that flood breaks. And when it breaks, you know what it does? It goes down to the rock and it scrapes the cap rock of the earth. It gets the natural soil and picks it up and throws it in front of it. It reaches up on the sides of the hill and swipes away all the vegetation. Grabs it into its big arms and down through the valley it goes. Amen. It runs on down just a few yards and it runs into a railroad. There's 33 big locomotives there. Each one of them are weighing 170,625 pounds, 33 of them. Sitting on a yard, amen, there's 315 freight cars sitting there. As that flood comes down, you know what it does? It picks up that up and 18 more passenger cars and on down through the valley. Not only now do they have a flood, but they have a fire. Those locomotives sets on fire all that debris. And on down through the valley come. I'm going to tell you the fire, the flood now has fire in it. This flood tonight has the vengeance of God in it. Oh, God. Amen. Now they hear the noise. They see the smoke. They feel the rumble of the earth. And they know for certain the flood's there. Amen, that they start up the steep sides of the wall. Amen. Families as many as 10 in them. Mother and father. Mother get on one end, dad on the other. And join them hand to hand and start running. But the flood catches them, Brother Lee Strickler, and they never make it to safety. Down through there it comes and sweeps away everything in front of it. Nothing stands till it glances against the side of the mountain with a force. And bounces off and comes back across and hits a railroad trestle and a railroad bridge built out of stone. And the debris stops there. Though it's mounted up now, there's about 50 feet of water and debris burning. Rosa Clark is called into that flood. She screamed for somebody to come and help her. A young man standing on the banks dives in, walks through the debris and comes over where Rosa Clark's at and tries to pull her out. She's in waist deep water but can't get out. He dives down and see what's holding her. He comes back up and gets a knife and dives back down. Amen. He loses a Rosa Clark and up comes Rosa Clark free. But to her ankle is a man's big hand gripped around. Amen. Where that young man went down and cut his hand off. Amen. That was holding her. Some of you are in a flood tonight. Amen. Death grip's got a hold of you. Oh, God, you can't get out of the flood. It's got you. It's got you. You can't get out of it. You're powerless to get out of it. It's a holding you. You can't get out of it. Let me read something to you. Amen. When that flood was over, there was 2,209 people that lost their lives. 565 children without mother or fathers. 500. Amen. As I go across this country, I go into congregations and I see children after child, after boy or girl, that don't have mother, father.

you tonight, I tell you what I feel like God would have me tell you. You're not going to make it in this hour unless you pray through and get the power of God in your life. You hear me? Hey, man, you're not going to make it through, young people, unless you completely sanctify your life. Hey! You're not going through. No, sir. I've watched too many try to make it through and haven't been able to make it through. And you're not going to make it through, brother. Amen. Yes, sir, brother. The only safety that we have tonight is the power of the Holy Ghost in our lives. You hear me? Amen. This thing is not an extra added attraction. This is a necessity and a must, brother, that we be filled with the power of God. Amen. Not filled 30 years ago, but filled with the power of God tonight. Amen. Amen. I had one message to preach to you when I come here. And the essence of it, if I don't get to preach it, is the need of this Cape meeting and us that being filled with the power of God. Amen. Standing time now is if you got the power of God. Hey! Help me here for a while. Glory to God. Hey, Lord, have mercy. When the enemy comes in like a flood, and the enemy has come like a flood, but the Spirit of the Lord shall lift up a standard. Hallelujah! Amen. The Spirit of the Lord means when it lifts up the banner, it means it lifts up the battle charge. Amen. And we've been waiting on the battle charge. Yes, sir, brother, I've been waiting on it. Have you? Amen. The Spirit of the Lord lifting up that banner. Amen. Telling this church here tonight and this group of people here tonight, all other churches have won the victory and you can't deny it. Amen. If you'll have the power of God in your heart and in your life. Amen. I want to know one thing. When I come in this pulpit, and I want to know one thing when I go out, will God help me? Amen. Will God help me? That's what I want to know. Will God help me? Amen, boys, you see? Amen, now you think I've just come this far to stop. I didn't come this far to stop now. Come on, let's go. Let's go. Amen. Yes, sir. Glory to God. Amen. I want to know that God will help me. I've got a sister stays in trouble all the time because she won't stay sanctified. You hear me? Amen. Glory, all the time in trouble. Amen, Brother Don Hell, it breaks my heart. Tears me all to pieces. Amen, tears dead all to pieces. Amen, but she won't stay sanctified. Glory to God. Feeling like, brother, she can get by just a little bit shortcut here and there. And she can't do it. Neither can you. Neither can I. Well, amen. Boys, let me tell you something. Amen. We've been preaching good sermons to you. You know what? These brethren have been preaching good sermons. But we're wanting something out of you tonight. Amen. We're wanting something out of you. Amen. We're wanting you. And you and you and you. Amen. One more time to come back. Amen. And pray through at an altar. Amen. Come together until God pours out His Spirit. And the fire of God falls, and the power of God falls, and the enemies turn back, and the victory is ours. Because the flood is here, we're not here to give up. We're here to charge. We're here to win. We're here to fight. We're here to shout. We're here to rescue souls. But we're not going to do it unless the power of God. I mean the power of God, not flesh, you hear me? Amen. Not some excitement we have, but the power of God, the power of heaven, the power of the Holy Ghost. Amen. Yes, sir. Goose pimples are good, but we need the power of God. I mean the power of God. I mean the power of the Holy Ghost. Amen. I'm working and I... Lift your hands. Lift your hands.

0: What are you looking at, Brother Hap? I seen another soul float by. I saw another preacher drowned. Oh, there went a whole congregation. Oh, there went a whole fellowship. There they go. Look like they're awful happy until they get up to that destruction there. Why, they look like they got their hands in there, there, shouting a little bit. Wait just a minute. It's all terror now. It's all shame. It's all destruction. Amen. Oh God. Oh God. Oh God. Oh God. Did you ever look in that blood? See some of yours? Turn, don't want to look. Amen. I've got to sort of try to look, but that blood there. That's old boy. Me and him started preaching together. Amen. Oh. Oh, God. Amen. Great God, brethren. We're in deep trouble. We're in deep trouble. Amen. I mean, we're in deep trouble, boys. Amen. We've tried to do this thing a lot of other ways. We ain't getting done. No, sir. Amen. No. We got to get back to it, boys. We got to get back to it. Oh, God. Send the power, Lord. Send the power just now. Send the power just now. Baptize us, everyone. Oh, let it fall. Let it fall on me, Lord. Let it fall. Let it fall! Would you lift your hands and ask God to let it fall? Amen. Let it fall. Let it fall on me, Lord. Let the power of God fall. Let the Holy Ghost fall. Oh, lift up a standard. Lift up a standard, heaven. Come down. Rent the heavens, Lord. Come down and visit us. Rent the heavens, Lord. Oh, God, come down. Come down and walk among us. Come down and sanctify yourself among us. Come down and sanctify us. Come down tonight, Lord. Oh, God. Amen. How many wants to see the power of God fall on this campground? How many will seek God until God's power falls in these altars, falls in these pews, falls in this pulpit, falls back at the door, falls all around? Hallelujah! Glory! Oh, stand your feet! Stand your feet! Lift your hand! Ask God to help us! Boys, I only know one way to make an altar service, and that's if you're hungry enough. If you ain't hungry enough, I can get you up here, you go back as empty as a jug. If you can't see the need of it, just keep your seat. Just keep your seat. Amen. But I tell you what, I believe deep down inside your heart, you feel what I feel. And I know these preachers see what I see. Amen. Paul Marquis. We've got to have something, boy. Lindsay, I fought enough battles. I don't want to fight anymore. But I'm going to fight harder. But Shepherd, it's been a long time since I saw you. But I've been trying to fight the good fight of faith. Amen. Glory. I'd like to see the hand of every young person below 20 years old. I'd like to enlist in this fight tonight and be filled with the power of God. Could I just see you lift up your hand? Amen. Amen. One, two, hold them up there. Three, four, five, six, seven, eight, 9, 10, 11, 12, 13. Amen. Could I see those 14 hands, 15 hands, 16 hands? Could I see you hit this altar? Could I see you hit this altar? Amen. Hallelujah. Hallelujah. Amen. Children, children, get a hold of God for you, yourselves. Amen. Your generation, get a hold of God. Amen. I'd like to see the hands of those mothers and fathers that have young people in this hour. You know, fights, battles. Could I see you raise your hand? Glory to God. Amen. When we make this altar service, would you pray that God's power would fall upon them? Amen. Oh, there's some sinner people here in this congregation tonight. You're drowning, you're drowning, you're drowning. You're drowned unless somebody comes down and cuts the world off of you. You're not coming out. You know it? You're not coming out. Amen. Except some godly person rescue you, pull you out of the fire, hating the garments that are spotted with flesh. Your name tonight may be Susie. Amen. But it could well have been Rosa Clark. Amen. That somebody drove in and pulled you out. Won't you come tonight? Won't you come, sinner friend? Amen. Church, does somebody stand beside you that you see that's lost? Would you turn around and pull them out? Oh, God, come. Amen. Come right now. Come on. Come on. Come on. Come on. Come on. We're waiting on you. We're waiting on you. We're waiting on you. We understand it's a flood. We understand that you're trapped. But we understand if you don't get out, the fire's going to burn you. Amen. We understand if somebody don't pull them out, brother. Oh, God. Oh, God. Oh, God. I rebuke the powers of darkness here tonight. I rebuke that indifferent spirit that's within us and all around us. Oh, God, we can't shake ourselves, amen, to have a revival. We can't shake ourselves and not to believe God. Amen, we're helpless, amen, in this flood and don't understand it. My God, my God, my God, come on. My God, do something. My God, pray through. Get a hold of God. Come on!
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3: As the serpent beguiled Eve through his subtlety, so your mind should be corrupted from the simplicity that is in Christ. For if he that cometh preacheth another Jesus, whom we have not preached, or if you receive another spirit which ye have not received, or another gospel which ye have not accepted, you might well bear with him. Can you say amen?
4: Amen.
3: I want to preach part 5 of another gospel. In this series of messages, we've already dealt with repentance, the blood of Jesus, the Lordship of Christ, the fear of the Lord, the law of the Christian, the ecumenical movement, the prosperity movement, and on judging. But today we want to focus on two important parts of the gospel. We want to look at the subject of holiness and sin, and how that they are being misrepresented, and what the Bible actually says about these two things. Amen. I want you to understand they're so closely related because the opposite of sin is holiness.
4: Amen.
3: Come on. And the opposite of holiness is sin. Amen. Amen. We have to understand we can't be both. Well, glory. I said we can't be both. The Bible said, be ye holy. Amen. The Bible says, calls us in the New Testament, we're referred to as saints. Now, glory. Now, one time we were sinners, Brother Terry.
4: Right.
3: But the Bible refers to the New Testament believer as a saint. And that word saint is derived from the Greek word hagios, which we also get the same word holy. Amen. So the saint is expected to be holy. How many believe that?
4: Amen.
3: Amen. But the common, the common idea today in most religion is that we're all just sinners. Come on. You hear them say it all the time. We're just a bunch of sinners saved by grace. Amen. Well, I want you to know, amen, I'm not a sinner any longer. There's no way that I can be both a sinner and holy. There's no way I can be both hagios, amen, come on somebody, and an active sinner. Amen. Whenever I'm born again, I've been delivered of the power of sin.
4: Yes, sir. Yeah, amen.
3: Hallelujah. Amen. We need to clarify that. Now, I want to look at that subject of holiness. There's a lot of opinions. Now, I'm not going to get into all the details of holiness. I just want to mainly look at the very basic idea of holiness. There's no way that I could cover this subject in one message. Amen. I probably couldn't cover it in a dozen messages. But I want you to understand the very crux of the matter. If you'll understand that, we can build from there. There's a lot of opinions being shared about, amen, what holiness is. Amen. In a mini pulpit today. But a lot of it is just not accurate. The Hebrew word for holiness is kadesh. And it means something which is cut off, separated, and set apart. If you're holy, you are going to be set apart for the service of God. The New Testament word also comes, and I told you, from hagios. It means set apart and separate. Amen. I want you to know, if you're going to be a Christian, if you're going to be a saint, if you're going to be holy, that means you're going to be set apart.

0: by the devil, and something's wrong with me.
1: Yes,
0: hallelujah. Amen. Now here's some of the absolute statements I want to make about holiness. Number one, amen, the source of holiness is God. How many believes that? Amen. James 1 and 17 tells us, every good and every perfect gift cometh from above and cometh down from the Father of lights, in whom is no variableness, neither shadow of turning. I want you to know there would be no good on this planet if it wasn't for God. Amen. There would be no holy if it wasn't for God. Holiness and goodness are derived from God. All moral goodness comes from a knowledge of God. Even in sinners. Amen. Some sinners can be much worse sinners. Amen. But there is in every person a knowledge of who God is. And to some extent that restrains evil. Amen. It may not restrain it completely. Amen. But it gives them pause. I've heard sinners say they were ashamed of certain things they had done. They weren't saved. They weren't Christians. But what it was a knowledge of the Creator, of a holy God, that brought shame to them, that brought conviction and condemnation. Amen. I want you to know it all comes from God.
1: Amen.
0: Hallelujah. When God created the heavens and the earth, the Bible says God created it. Even since Brother Terry been studying on it, it said God even created it and he saw that it was good. I want you to know in the beginning, everything God created was good and perfect. It was sin that barred it. It was sin that brought destruction into this world. It's sin that brought thorns and briars, sickness and pain, amen, and all the perversions of evil. Amen. But I'm glad that Jesus, through his precious blood, come to restore us back to what God intended in the beginning.
1: Amen.
0: Hallelujah. Everything was created good by God. Amen. It was good in its original state. Anything that is evil today became evil through its own choice and volition. Ezekiel 28 tells us about Lucifer. Amen. Actually, it's a double, amen, prophecy, because it talks about the king, hallelujah, there of Tyrus, but it's also an allusion to who Christ, amen, I mean, excuse me, it's an allusion, and it tells us, amen, of who Lucifer was in the beginning. It said, son of man, take up a lamentation upon the king of Tyrus, and say unto him, thus saith the Lord God, thou sealest up the sum full of wisdom, and perfect in beauty, thou hast been in Eden, the garden of God. Every precious stone was thy covering. The sardis, the topaz, even the diamond, the beryl, the onyx, the jasper, the sapphire, the emerald, the carbuncle and gold. The workmanship of thy tabourets and of thy pipes were prepared in thee in the day thou wast created. Amen. He said, thou art the anointed cherub that covereth. Speaking of Lucifer. And I've set thee up so. Thou wast upon the holy mountain of God. Thou walked, amen, up and down in the midst of the stones of fire. Thou wast perfect in thy ways from the day thou wast created till iniquity was found in thee. I want you to know Lucifer was created perfect in the beginning, but iniquity was found in him. Adam and Eve was created perfect in the beginning, but iniquity was found in them. God didn't create evil. He didn't create sin. Sin is a choice that people make. Amen. I want you to know, I went to the altar and I repented. I made a choice to live holy. And by that I became a new creature in Christ.
1: Amen.
0: Hallelujah. Number two, God is holy and he calls his followers to be holy as he is. Hallelujah. Leviticus 20 and 7 says, sanctify there yourselves therefore and be ye holy, for I am the Lord your God. 1 Peter 1, 15 and 16, but as he which has called you is holy, so be ye holy in all matter of conversation, because it is written, be ye holy, for I am holy. Amen. I want you to know the Bible is filled, amen, with God challenging us and commanding us to be holy. Amen. We are to be like he is. How is that possible? Only through Christ can we be made so. Amen. I want you to know that Jesus is the perfect man. And he's called each and us, each and every one of us, to be perfect as well.
1: Amen.
0: Hallelujah. 1 Peter 2:9 says, you are a holy nation, a peculiar people. Amen. We've been called to this. Amen. Number three, any holiness sought out of sight of Christ will ultimately fail. Amen. I want you to know, amen, we've been called to be holy, but that is in Christ. I can get up every day and I can live holy. I can live free from sin. I can live without bondage. Amen. Not in my own flesh, but by the empowering presence of Christ in my life through the Holy Ghost. If I walk in the Spirit, I will not fulfill the lust of the flesh.
1: Amen.
0: Hallelujah. Number four, our holiness is made possible by His holiness. Oh, I want you to know, folks, that's what I'm stating to you. He is holy. Amen. Therefore, He can command us to follow and be holy as He is. Amen. Number five, amen, though our holiness is made possible by His, this does not absolve the Christian from the responsibility of making proper choices and walking in obedience to the Word of God. I hear so many saying, I can't live holy. It's impossible. I want you to know, amen, what was impossible to you in the flesh is now possible to you in the Spirit. You can live holy. Amen. Somebody said, well, Jesus is holy, and I don't have to be. I beg your pardon. He's holy, and I want to be like Him.
1: Amen.
0: Hallelujah. Amen. Number six, grace comes to teach us how to live and walk in holiness. There's a lot of talk about grace today. Hallelujah. Amen. I'm going to tell you, the grace that's being preached in most churches gives people a right to sin. But the grace that's taught in the Bible, amen, does not do any such thing. Amen. Amen. It says here in Titus 2:11-12, for the grace of God that bringeth salvation hath appeared to all men, teaching us, denying ungodliness and worldly lust, we should live soberly, righteously, and godly in this present world. Brother Bob, amen, grace came to teach me how to live holy. Grace came to teach me how to live godly, to live above the world. Amen. God's grace is not a cloak for your sin. It's not a cloak for you to live like you want to live. God's grace is the ability to live holy. Amen. By God's grace, I can live holy.
1: Amen.
0: Hallelujah. Amen. I'm talking about holiness. Amen. The cry today from so many religious people is that we cannot be holy. They claim, amen, that we are still sinners even if we have made a confession of faith in Christ. These false preachers have crafted a sinning religion that makes it possible for a person to embrace sin and deny holiness. Amen. I want you to know, any sinning religion is doing service to the devil and not service to God. Amen. The Bible, amen, teaches us that we can be free from the bondage and chains, amen, of sin. Any preacher, any church that tells you it's all right to live in sin is doing the work of the devil and not God.
1: Amen.
0: Hallelujah. Holiness is of great importance. The Bible makes it absolutely certain that being holy is a requirement for a person to see God. Seeing God going to heaven is the ultimate goal of the Christian. And in order to achieve this goal, we must be holy. Hebrews 12:14. Follow peace with all men and holiness, without which no man shall see God. Amen. All false teachers will manifest the characteristic, amen, of undermining and minimizing the importance of holiness in the life of the believer. I want you to know, amen, God's called me to be holy. He's called you to be holy. He's called the ministry to preach holiness. Anybody that undermines that is destroying the very foundation of this gospel.
1: Amen.
0: Hallelujah. Amen. Now, I can't preach about holiness without talking about sin. It's impossible, because they are antithesis of one another. Hallelujah. Amen. Now look at sin a little more closely. We looked at holiness. Let's look at sin. In this section, we will talk about Calvinism and once saved, always saved. We must be correct in our understanding of sin We're going to miss the boat, folks. Hallelujah. In his book, A Right Conception of Sin, Richard S. Taylor says this: sin as one doctrine of the Christian system is the common denominator of all other doctrines. He goes on to say, and as Christians, if our conception of sin is faulty, our whole superstructure will be one error built upon another. Amen. Let me tell you something. If you get the sin definition wrong, you'll get every other definition wrong. If you don't get the foundation right, when you build the house, the house is going to be out of square. It's going to be unlevel. But if you get the foundation right, everything will fall in place.
1: Amen. Yes, sir.
0: Hallelujah. We must get this issue of sin correct. If we misunderstand what sin is, then we fail to understand anything else. Hallelujah. This is where Calvinism fails. It does not define sin correctly. Amen. Therefore, the whole system of Calvinism is one large Titanic ship ripped by an iceberg that's heading towards the depths of the bottom of a cold ocean. Amen. I can tell you, amen, I'm not on board a sinking ship. I'm on a ship headed to heaven, and this ship is free from sin. Hallelujah. Thank God forevermore. Hallelujah. Listen to me carefully here. If you do not have a correct view of sin, then you're more likely to not have a correct view of any other subject in the Bible. Even John Fletcher, the young contemporary of John Wesley, said, how few of our celebrated pulpits are there where more has been said at times for sin than against sin. I have to say amen. Amen. How many pulpits are there in America and all over this world that's amen saying it's all right to sin? That's telling people, amen, there's nothing wrong, nothing deadly about sin. I want you to know sin is deadly. And if you live in continual, habitual sin and you don't repent of it, it'll destroy your soul.
1: Yeah.
0: Hallelujah. One of the most insidiously evil doctrines in defense of sin is the doctrine of unconditional eternal security. We probably know it more by its nickname: once saved, always saved. Hallelujah. Actually, this doctrine is wholly built upon Calvinism. And it's a deadly doctrine and gives people an excuse to live in sin and still think they're going to heaven. Amen. My God, help us. Make no mistake about it. This doctrine has sent many people to hell and will continue to send many more to hell. Amen. This doctrine makes sin a non-event in people's lives. And if they've previously expressed a faith in Christ, I want you to know sin is never a non-event.
1: Amen.
0: Hallelujah. When you make a moral choice to rebel against God and choose to sin, it will affect you.
1: Amen.
0: One lady, amen, told me on Facebook, all it does is removes part of your reward. I said, no, it removes all of it. Come on, it'll take your place in heaven away. Amen. Let me tell you, if you enter into active, known rebellion against God, it'll destroy your soul.
1: Amen.
0: Hallelujah. Hallelujah. God help us. One minister, let me read this to you first. I said this a while back. Charles Stanley, which is probably one of the most well-known Baptist ministers in America today, pastors First Baptist Church in Atlanta, Georgia, said this in his book, Eternal Security, page 74. The Bible clearly teaches that God's love for His people is of such magnitude that even those who walk away from faith have not the slightest chance of slipping from His hand. Page 93, he said, even if a believer for all practical purposes becomes an unbeliever, his salvation is not in jeopardy, for God is faithful. You know what he said? Even if a believer backslides and becomes an atheist, he'll still go to heaven. Hallelujah. Let me tell you, folks, that's a lie from the pits of hell.
1: Amen.
0: Hallelujah. Amen. I want you to know, folks, amen, the potential of sin is there for every one of us. But we don't have to. Come on, somebody. I said we don't have to. Amen. And if I sin, I do have somebody I can come to. And I can repent. That means don't do it again. And begin to live righteous and holy. And there's a God in heaven that'll cleanse me from all unrighteousness.
1: Amen.
0: Hallelujah. Amen. One minister was asked on television by the one interviewing him. He said, "Now, sir, you believe in once saved, always saved?" He said, "Yes." He may ask you a question. If you was in bed with another woman beside your wife committing adultery, and the rapture were to take place, would you go in the rapture? And the preacher never even hesitated. He said, "Absolutely yes." And he said, "Let me give you an illustration." He said, "Amen, my sins is up to here." And he held his hand up about chest high. "But the grace of God is up here. So everything I do is covered by the grace of God." I want you to know that's a lie, folks. I said that's a lie. You can't commit adultery and not pay the penalty for it. Amen. Well, glory. Amen. It's a sin. I said it's a sin. And you may be in the church and in an altar, but if you don't repent of it, it'll send you to hell. This is sure as the devil's going there.
1: Amen.
0: Hallelujah. Amen. Richard S. Taylor, and I quote him often, and I got several of his books in my library, some of the finest books I've ever read. Richard S. Taylor tells the story in his book of a friend of his that heard a modern, unconditional, eternal security, once saved, always saved preacher addressing a large youth conference with these words, "Girls, be sure you are born again. Be sure you are born again. Then if afterward you go into sin and die in disgrace, I'll meet you in heaven. Boys, be sure you are born again. Be sure you are born again. Then afterwards, if you go, amen, into deep sin and die in a drunken brawl, I'll meet you in heaven." Hallelujah. I said, "Well, who in the world would preach such a thing?" Well, I want to tell you this up front. Not every Baptist preacher will preach that, but that's what their theology believes.
1: Amen.
0: Come on, somebody. Because they believe, most of them, in unconditional, eternal security, once saved, always saved. Amen. I'm going to tell you, there's a danger in that. I said, there's a danger in that. When you tell a person they can keep sinning and still go to heaven. Amen. I want you to know the call to repentance is a call to quit sinning.
1: Amen.
0: Hallelujah. Does the Bible teach that a sinner can live in open sin and still be in a saving relationship with Christ? Does the Bible really teach that all we have to do is pray a little prayer at some point in our life and then we'll go out and sin all that we want to and in the end we'll still go to heaven? No, it don't teach that. Hallelujah. Now, just to make things clear, that doesn't mean everybody sitting in a Baptist church is not Christian. I know some Baptist people that live holy lives that don't live in sin. Thank God for that. Hallelujah. But their doctrine and their theology ultimately leads to that end. And there are preachers in their movement that are preaching that to their young people. And the danger is this. Somebody said, "What's the danger to Pentecost?" This is the danger. We've been around it long enough now in Pentecostalism in America, and it's made inroads into our churches. Though not many Pentecostal preachers would be so bold as to make such statements. Amen. As some of those I read to you, there are those that have taken a soft view of sin. There are those that excuse it. Amen. Come on. There are those that make, amen, concessions for it. There's preachers in Pentecostal churches that don't even believe it's wrong, amen, for people to shack up together anymore. At one time we all preached they need to get saved, they need to repent, and they need to get married. But I know some that won't even preach that anymore.
1: Amen.
0: Yeah. Hallelujah. Well, come on, somebody. Brother Joey was telling me that Friday night he knows some young people in some of the churches that we ministered in. Some of the young people that don't frown upon homosexual marriage. I'm talking about in Pentecostal churches. Churches that that I preached in. Come on, somebody. That's the soft view of sin that is entering now into the Pentecostal churches. This is why I'm preaching on this message. Another gospel, Sister Brenda, there's danger of people in our churches beginning to be tolerant towards sin. Beginning to say, well, it's not so bad. It's not so evil. I want you to know sin is a slap to the face of God.
1: Amen.
0: It's always evil. Hallelujah. Amen. Here's what the Bible teaches about sin. Number one, the purpose of coming to Christ was to redeem us from all our sin. Hallelujah. Matthew 1:21 tells us, amen, Jesus will come, and it said He will save His people from their sins. Titus 2:14 tells us Jesus gave Himself for us that He might redeem us from all iniquity and purify in Himself a peculiar people zealous of good works. I want you, Jesus came to deliver us from sin, to save us from all iniquity, to save us from our sins.
1: Amen.
0: Number two, after being cleansed by the blood of Jesus, it is possible for you and I to stay free from sin. Romans 6:1, what shall we say then? Shall we continue in sin that grace may abound? Romans 6:6, knowing this, that our old man is crucified with Him, that the body of sin might be destroyed, that henceforth we should not serve sin. Romans 6:12, let not sin therefore reign in your mortal body, that you should obey it in the lust thereof. Romans 6:22, but now being made free from sin. Oh, come on, somebody. James 1:27, that we should keep ourselves unspotted from the world. The Bible's clear. We don't have to become bound to sin ever again.
1: Amen.
0: Hallelujah. Number three, grace does not cover sin, but gives us the power to live a holy life. Romans 6:1-2. I read part of it a while ago. What shall we say then? Shall we sin that grace may abound? God forbid. How shall we that are dead to sin live any longer therein? Amen. Romans 6:15. What then? Shall we sin because we're not under the law but under grace? God forbid. Amen. I'm going to tell you, the grace didn't come to cover my sin. As the preacher on television said, grace come to completely wash my sins away. They're not under nothing. They're gone.
1: Amen.
0: Hallelujah. Hallelujah. Well, glory. I got a lot of notes. Just stay with me. I know this is deep stuff, but it's good for you. Number four, whoever sins is the servant of sin and not the servant of God. This is what the Bible teaches us. Number four, whoever sins is the servant of sin and not the servant of God. John 8:34, Jesus said, verily, verily, I say unto you, whosoever committeth sin is the servant of sin. Matthew 6:24, no man can serve two masters. He's either going to serve one or the other. Amen. Number five, amen, those who go back to their sinful ways after they have repented will lose their salvation. Ezekiel 33:13 says, when I say to the righteous that he shall surely live, if he trusts to his own righteousness and commit iniquity, all his righteousnesses shall not be remembered, but for his iniquity that he hath committed, he shall die for it. I'm on somebody. If a righteous man goes back into sin, the Bible says he will die because of his sin.
1: Amen.
0: Galatians 2:18. For if I build again the things which I destroyed, I make myself a transgressor. 2 Peter 2:20-22. Or if after they have escaped the pollutions of the world through the knowledge of the Lord and Savior Jesus Christ, they are again entangled therein and overcome, the latter end is worse for them than the beginning. Or it had been better they had never known the way of righteousness than to have known it, to turn from the holy commandment delivered unto them. It has happened unto them according to the true proverb, the dog is returned to his vomit and the sow to her wallowing in the mire. I want you to know you can go back in sin.
1: Amen.
0: Hallelujah. Hebrews, God said, I'll have no pleasure in them that turn back unto perdition. Number six, those who sin cannot see, nor do they really know God. Matthew 5 and 8, blessed are the pure in heart, for they shall see God. Matthew 7 and 23, Jesus said to those that came to Him, depart from me, you workers of iniquity, for I never knew you. Amen. Amen. Number 7, whosoever loves the world does not belong to God. 1 John 2 and 15, love not the world nor the things that are in the world. If any man love the world, then the love of the Father is not in him. Amen. Number 8, those who walk in the Spirit do not walk in the lust of the flesh. Romans 8 and 1, we heard it Friday night. There is therefore now no condemnation to them that are in Christ Jesus, who walk not after the flesh, but after the Spirit. Hallelujah. Number 9, those who are Christ are careful to keep their experience in Christ undefiled. Amen. 1 Corinthians 9 and 27, Paul said, I keep my body under. Hallelujah. I bring it into subjection, lest by any means I preach to others, I myself should become a castaway. Amen. Number 10, whosoever commits sin is of the devil. 1 John chapter 3, verse 8 through 10. He that commits sin is of the devil. Number 11, the Christian must follow the example of Christ. Amen. I'm not here to be like me. I'm here to be like Him. And Jesus was without sin.
2: Amen.
0: In 1 John 2 and 6. Hallelujah. Number 12, a holy life does not produce sinful fruit. Come on, somebody. Every good tree bringeth forth good fruit. Every evil tree bringeth forth evil fruit. Come on. Hallelujah. If you're a holy tree and you're bringing forth holy fruit, that's just the way it works. Amen. Come on. You don't go pick cherries. Amen. Come. I said you don't go pick cherries off an orange tree. Amen. If you want righteousness, you got to find a righteous tree.
1: Amen.
0: Hallelujah. Number 13, those who willingly sin cannot enter into heaven. 1 Peter 4 and 18, if the righteous scarcely be saved, then where shall the sinner and the ungodly appear? Amen. Revelation 21 and 27 says this, amen, there shall in no wise enter into that city anything that defileth, neither whatsoever worketh abomination or maketh a lie. Come on. Amen. Nothing like that's going into that city where the Lamb is the light. Amen. Number 14, a Christian is a new creature in Christ. Old things are passed away. 2 Corinthians chapter 5 verse 17. Quoted all the time. Amen. If therefore any man be in Christ, he's a new creature. Old things are passed away. Behold, all things are become new. Amen. I'm just trying to get it all out to you. I got a lot of them. Number 15, salvation brings a perfect heart. Hallelujah. Hebrews 7 and 19. Amen. Number 16, those who love God keep His commandments. John 14 and 15, if you love me, keep my commandments. Number 17, the Lord does not give commandments that are impossible to obey. Hallelujah. In John 8 and 11, He said, no man, Lord. Jesus said, neither do I condemn thee. Go and sin no more. Jesus would never ask that woman to do something that was impossible.
1: Amen.
0: Hallelujah. He told her to go and sin no more. What a wonderful command. John 14 and 21, He said, he that hath my commandments and keepeth them, he it is that loves me. 1 John 2, verses 3 through 5. Hereby we know that we know Him if we keep His commandments. And His commandments are not grievous. God asks us, commands us to live holy. He commands us to stop sinning. I want you to know there is another gospel out there that rejects holiness and embraces sin. You and I must be willing to stand against that false gospel.
1: Amen.
0: I know sometimes people get a little aggravated and put out with me because I'm willing to say what needs to be said. And I'm going to tell you right now, amen, if we don't, then people are going to fall into hell and we will be at fault for not warning them of the danger that they're in. Does it matter where you go to church? Absolutely. And just because it says it's Spirit-filled or full gospel or Pentecostal or Assembly of God or whatever, even doesn't mean it's necessarily a good church to attend.
1: Amen.
0: Hallelujah. Amen. They may have a soft view of sin there. They may allow adulterers to sit there without ever preaching against adultery. They may allow people with an effeminate, men with an effeminate spirit to sit there without anybody addressing it. Amen. But I'm going to tell you, if they're a true church of the living God, they're going to preach against sin. Hallelujah. And they're not afraid to. Well, glory. Stand with me all over this building. Lord, I love you. Thank you for the word of God. Help us to apply it in Jesus.
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4: Printing and things like that, and you'll notice that the girls are as you've already noticed, not they're a lot older than they were last time. So if you have a prayer card from when they were 6 or 7, you can swap it out now with one that's more recent. You'll also notice we put their birth dates on there and not ours. That's by design and on purpose. That way, the next time you wonder how old those girls are, you can figure it out. Next time you wonder how old we are, you'll just have to guess. But at the back of that prayer card, there's a Savannah, Georgia address. Our bookkeeper is based in Savannah, and our board, Brother Ryan Rawson's on our board. And if you'd like to support our ministry on a monthly basis, the only way that we can fully do the will of God and work for Him is by people such as yourselves that take it upon their hearts to support our ministry on a regular basis. And I appreciate churches like Union Road that have a great burden for the lost and for missions. And what I really like about this church is you're not just about foreign missions. That might sound kind of odd being a foreign missionary, but I really believe that God has placed in all of us a work and a call specific to what we're doing. And I like that you're reaching out to folks right here in your community at jails and the sidewalk Sunday school, the nursing home and things that you do. And I'm very thankful that God has put that upon your hearts. Amen. My wife mentioned that in January I took a trip to a place called Equatorial Guinea. I'd never been to Equatorial Guinea. The first time I heard about it, did not know even where it was located. I thought I was pretty good in geography until someone mentioned Equatorial Guinea, found out that it's, as she said, the only Spanish-speaking country on the continent of Africa, and it's sandwiched in between several French-speaking nations. Therefore, they use the Central African franc, and you'll see some of that currency at the back on our table, and I encourage you to avail yourself to that. And look at those things, and there is a newsletter sheet that you can sign up for if you'd like to receive our newsletter via email. So I'd encourage you to do that. But I went to Equatorial Guinea. When I first felt the burden, I began to seek the Lord, and we were leaving Savannah, Georgia. As Brother Hurst mentioned, we had to come home due to health reasons, and got my health into control. I take 2 shots a month and chemo every Friday, and it's put the disease into remission. And my doctor, he's not a Christian man, but I preached a camp meeting for Brother Rich in the jungles of Panama, and he was very fascinated with the idea that I would ride a cayuca or a dugout log up a river, across a lake, up another river, and spend days out in the jungle. And the only thing I brought home was a bad case of jungle chiggers. And he found that to be very interesting that an individual would desire to even do that. So he asked me, why don't you do it now? And as my wife said, I told him, I said, Doc, you're draining me dry. Everything I'm doing every 6 weeks, spending money here. And he said, well, if I shorten it up, could you go? And so we said yes. And when he said yes, I began to seek the Lord, and God opened the door for us to go into missionary evangelism. And we began to pray and ask God what it was that He desired for us to do. And He began to open the door in many different places, in many different areas. And we started preaching in Spanish churches here. But one of those areas was Equatorial Guinea. I just felt a burden in my heart. When I was first called to preach, I really felt a burden for missions, and as a young person, I would begin to pray and ask God, Lord, please let me be a missionary. It was in my heart. It was a desire I had. And over time, God opened that door for me to go into missions, but I never envisioned that He would speak to me about Equatorial Guinea. If a missionary came to our church and he was from Taiwan, I felt the burden. I was called to Taiwan. If he came from Ecuador, I felt the burden. I was called to Ecuador. If they came from Mexico, I felt called to Mexico. Brother Royce Roy came by our church. He's a missionary to Sierra Leone, West Africa. My wife looked at me and said, don't even think about it. Well, by then, I was already feeling a burden for Spanish-speaking people, so I said, that's what we'll do. You don't have to worry about Africa. But then I found out about Equatorial Guinea, and that burden gets stronger and stronger, and I thought, what am I going to do? She's already told me not to think about it, not to even plan to go, but I just couldn't get away from it. So I told her one night that the Lord was dealing with me about going to Equatorial Guinea, and she said, why would we go there? I said, speak Spanish. She said, well, then let's go. And I said, pray God. But now, how many of you know that children born into a ministry home are not called into the ministry? They're born into it. They didn't have a choice in the matter. Some of you have probably and possibly rejected God's call on your life, but children born into a ministry home, they're just stuck with it. We've dragged our girls from pillar to post, and they don't know really what's home and what's not. But I thought, Lord, what about Africa? That's a different story. So I went to the girls, and I told them what God was dealing with me in my heart. And Tabitha said, Dad, that's great. Lydia, unusually so, was shocked speechless that night. And Tabitha said, that's great. We really need to go. And Daddy, this is a good place, and they need a missionary, etc. And I was kind of shocked that it was so easy. And she said, you know, this first trip's going to be really expensive. And so we'll do it this way. You go to Africa, and if you come back, then we'll go with you on the next trip. So that's what I did. In January, I went to Africa, but in the meantime, I'd been praying, seeking the Lord for a contact. My wife said, David, you've got to know somebody in Equatorial Guinea. I said, babe, you know me. I'll meet somebody on the airplane. We'll become friends. They'll invite me to their house, and it'll start that way. She said, it's not going to work like that in Africa this time. She said, I'm not going to let you go unless you have contact. So I began to pray and seek the Lord, and God put us in contact with a young man that is here in the United States. He's studying in a Bible college, and his name is Oscar Nkulumba. He's an Ekwato Ghanaian, and he's from that country. And I met with him one day, and he has the same burden for his people that I have. And we were making plans for the trip late fall of last year. However, things didn't work out, so we planned for December. Didn't work out, so we made the plans for January, and found out that Brother Oscar, because he's on a student visa, is not allowed to travel, or he runs a risk losing his student visa. And that's a very valuable thing to a foreign student. So we said, oh, you stay here, give me some contact names, I'll go to Africa by myself. And someone said, are you scared? No, I really wasn't scared. I felt like the Lord was in it. So he gave me some numbers. I began to make phone calls. And Brother Keith, I couldn't reach anybody. I called, called, and called. And I was trying to reach the main pastor there. And couldn't ever get him. Finally, I got a hold of one brother. And I told him, I said, I'm David Treywick. I have a burden for your country. I want to come. He said, brother, please come. I said, I'm coming January the 7th, 7 p.m. He said, okay. I said, remember that. January the 7th at 7. So I got on an airplane January the 6th, Fort Worth, Dallas-Fort Worth. Flew 12 hours across the ocean, land in Germany. Flew 9 more hours to Abuja, Nigeria, and jumped from Abuja just south of that of Nigeria to an island called Malabo, and landed in the capital city, Equatorial Guinea. I got on the airplane and my cell phone was ringing. I answered the phone and it was Oscar. He said, Hermano David, Brother David, is there anyone waiting on you? I said, I don't know. Haven't cleared customs yet. And so he said, all right, call me. And I cleared customs and he called again. Is there anybody there? I said, I really don't see anybody just yet. He said, well, there'll be somebody. I'm sure there'll be somebody. About that time, the luggage started coming out and I gathered my luggage and we headed to another corridor and there were men standing holding signs. And I looked for one with my name on it. One held up, said Exxon. Bunch of men went to work, went to there. Another man held up a sign, said Hess Oil. Bunch of men went over there. I was looking for David Truick, misspelled in any form or fashion. I was going to go with that person. Well, come find out, there was nobody holding my sign up. So that man, and he said, who's going to get you? I said, I don't know. He said, what do they look like? I said, I know. He said, what's their name? I said, I don't know. He said, have you ever been here before? And I said, no. He said, oh, you have a big problem. And I was feeling the same way. We have a big problem. So I went outside and we stood and waited and waited. And I watched as other airplanes took off to fly to the mainland, part of Equatorial Guinea. And then I noticed lights be turned off. And the people at the airport saying, "Bye, buenas noches, we'll see you tomorrow." They're locking this place up. And there's no one going to get me. And it dawned on me that there was nobody going to show up. Here I'm in a foreign country, no local currency, knew no one, did not know it was safe to ride a taxi. I didn't know it was safe to try to hang out at the airport all night. Then they start closing the airport. I thought, what am I going to do? So I went to an airport employee and asked him, "Is it safe to ride in a taxi? And I want to go to the Hotel Bahia." And he said, "Yes, you can go there. It is safe." He said, "I'll come with you." I thought, wait a minute, guy, I don't know if you're safe. But he was coming anyway. He got in the taxi with me, and we rode over to the Hotel Bahia. So I'd sit online. It was a good hotel, and it rather expensive. Didn't have the prices in dollars, so I really didn't know how much it was going to be. And an Arab man met me at the door. "Can I help you?" I said, "Yes, I need a single room." And I said, "I'm trying to reach friends." He said, "You can't call anybody. The landlines on the entire island are down." He said, "You'll have to wait till tomorrow." I said, "Well, get me a room." He said, "I have no single rooms." I said, "What do you have?" He said, "I have junior seats." I said, "Well, how much is it?" He said, "120,000 Central African francs." That didn't mean a lot to me. I said, "Well, how much is that in dollars?" He got his calculator, 330. I said, "For the week?" He said, "For the night." I said, "Oh, no. You see, Oscar's been gone from Equatorial Guinea for 2 years. We know that our economy has dropped. Well, theirs has even dropped greater. Hyperinflation has hit in. He told me $1,000 would be enough money for a two-week trip. My first night in the hotel is about to cost $330. I started getting worried. And I generally leave 100% of the worries to my wife. That song they sang, you know, it says, "I don't have to worry, I don't have to fret." Every time it comes on the radio, I look at her and I sing it to her. "I don't have to worry, I don't have to fret." But, you know, I just don't do it because she takes

not in a family establishment. This is not the Hampton Inn or Holiday Inn Express. I was on the wrong side of town. So I said, I can't stay here. She said, but I've already got you signed in. I said, I can't stay here. She said, I got your passport down. I can't stay here. But they'll think I stole your money. I said, I don't care what they think. I can't stay here. She said, why not? I said, I'm a missionary. She said, oh, no. So I went back to the other hotel. I sat in the lobby for a few hours. And by now, it's getting very late, about midnight. I try not to sleep on the airplane because I snore real bad. I didn't want them to throw me out at 40,000 feet. And so by now, I've been on a plane so long, I'm really tired. And I thought, what am I going to do? And so I said, sir, just what can you do? He said, I'll take care of it in the morning. And I thought, well, whatever. I'm going to bed. So I went upstairs, and I got to the room. I prayed, thanked the Lord for a safe trip. And I told him my circumstances. And I said, Lord, I need you to help me here. And I tried to lay down to go to sleep till morning, and I just tossed and turned. I normally sleep very quickly, and I normally don't have problems with it. I just tossed and turned. I'd have these little fit dreams about a minute or so. I'd dream I was sitting in the airport. Someone came and grabbed me and threw me out the door and screamed, you have no money. And then I woke up all startled. I'm walking through town, and someone's pointing their finger at me and said, you have no money. And then everybody starts hollering, you have no money. And I woke up. I'm thinking, I've got no money. And the devil, he jumped on my shoulder, and it's really a spirit of fear came on me, brother. I tell you, it was horrible. And the devil said to me, he said, this isn't Mexico. You can't just ride a bus out of here. It's Africa. I thought, well, I can jump a ship or something. I don't know what I'm going to do. And so I was really weary, and I said, Lord, I really need you to help me. I need someone in America to pray. And how many of you, well, you mentioned Sunday, the Holy Ghost falling, and I felt that same presence, except it was just a restful peace that swept over me. And I looked at the clock one more time. It was 3 a.m. And I drifted off to sleep, just peaceful, restful sleep. At 3:40, my wife texted me and woke me up. And she said, I found another phone number for Brother Edomito, the pastor. And I wrote back, PTL, sent the text, and went right back to sleep. 6:30, she called and gave me the number. I called Brother Edomito. I said, Hermano, this is Brother David Trawick. He said, oh, brother, I'm coming to get you tonight. I said, don't come tonight. He said, why? I said, I'm already here. He said, at the airport. I said, no, at the hotel. I came in last night. And he said, oh, I'm so sorry, but he came, picked me up. And when he walked into the hotel, little skinny black man. I grabbed that little black man, brother. I squeezed him like he was flesh and blood. You'd have thought I hadn't seen Scott Innes in years and suddenly found him, except he was a lot skinnier and a lot darker. But anyway, I grabbed a hold of that man, and I mean, my trip in Africa got a whole lot better from that point on. And what I had to do is, instead of staying 2 weeks, I stayed 1 week. But God opened the door for me to preach at the church twice in Malabo, the capital. Went to another church. They called it a village. It looked like more like a pueblo, we'd say in Mexico. But their Spanish is very, very similar to Mexican Spanish, and they easily understood me. And then we flew over to the mainland, Bata. It was a very unusual flight. I was the last one to get on, but there was a rooster, a live rooster, in a sack on the flight with us, and just totally different than anything you'd ever see in America. And we got to the other side and had a great time of ministry. I had asked Brother Edomito what the greatest need in Equatorial Guinea at this time is. He said, we need Bibles and literature. I'd taken 30 pounds of Brother Hill's literature, and when I opened it up, he began to cry. Can you imagine? Our preachers have libraries full of books, and this man began to cry at packets and paperback books because he'd never had anything like it. When he turned the first one over, he started laughing as he cried. He said, you wonder why I'm laughing and crying at the same time? I said, yes, sir. He said, when in 2009, I told the church that 2010 would be the year we lift our personal standard. I told all the churches, which I'm overseer, that we'll lift our personal standard, and that in 2010, God will send us someone to teach us holiness and a separated lifestyle. The first book he turned over was Brother Hill's, What is Holiness? And so I was thankful to be not only in God's will, but in God's timing. So we ask you to pray. It's very difficult to get literature. They don't have a reliable post office. I checked on sending a box of books for 50 pounds to that country, and it's going to cost through DHL about $1,100.
So we really need God to intervene and help us find another way to send literature. And there's

really good glare on the clock from the light, Brother Hirsch. You may have to signal. Amen. But we don't want to go too long. But then my wife also mentioned that the Lord has opened the door for us to minister in a place called Isla Roatan, or in English, Roatan Island. It's located off the coast of Honduras. It's a different place than any I've ever been to. I had the opportunity in November to preach their camp meeting, and they're descendants of British slaves. Therefore, the majority of them speak English. However, a lot of them, or the majority of them also, being a part of Honduras, speak Spanish. And so the older black people don't speak Spanish, and then some of those that have come from the mainland over for jobs don't speak English. Therefore, they asked me to preach with a translator. It's been a long time since I preached with a translator, and it was rather difficult because I'd find myself listening to the way he said it to see if that's the way I would say it, and trying to note down the ways he said things the whole time I'm trying to preach. But God really moved in that camp meeting. It was outside under underneath a tent that had been donated, and therefore it had a lot of rips and tears and things in it, and they didn't have tent poles. They cut saplings and put it up, and we were having camp meeting every night. It was rainy season in Roatan, and therefore it would rain almost all day, but the Lord was gracious to us, and every night the rain would stop just before church. People were walking about a mile uphill to the church, and it was mud and just thick mire, but they came faithful, filled that tent, about a 40 by 60 tent, filled it up every night, and people sitting around on the outside edges. God dealt with me to preach each night to sinners, and I preached every night to sinners, and we had a lot of people get saved and backsliders come back. But God specifically dealt with me on the last night of the meeting, the third night. He dealt with me to preach to backsliders. So I began to preach to the backsliders, and studied for a sermon and a message to backsliders, and God really dealt with my heart that day. And aren't you glad to know that God knows exactly what you need in whatever service it is? I was just about to give the altar, or the read the text that night, and I stood to read my text, and Brother Ali, the translator, he read the text and asked me to preach in English because he felt better translating into Spanish. And so I read my text, he read his text, and Noah decided to let loose of his rain. I mean, it just came flooding down, and suddenly it was chaos. Everybody on the outside of the tent is running to get inside the tent. Everybody inside the tent that was under a hole or a rip is opening umbrellas, and people are running here and there. Kids are screaming. I'm altitude challenged, so I jumped up in a chair and I said, "Hey, wait a minute, everybody, wait a minute." Everybody froze. I said, "We are still going to have church." I said, "Let's move the chairs out." I knew the Lord had dealt with me for backsliders. I said, "We're not going to let this hinder." I said, "You don't want to go out in the rain anyway." So they did. They moved the chairs out, the majority of them. Brother Ali climbed in a chair. The microphone started popping. I thought of Brother Hirsch, grabbing that pole and that current. I thought, I don't want that to happen. So I got rid of the microphone, and without microphones, in a downpour, I began to preach and felt God come by. And he dealt my heart to backsliders, and I preached a message to them. And conviction fell in that place. And just about the time I was to give the altar call, the Holy Ghost spoke to me and said, "Call those that need healing to come first." And preachers, they sometimes talk to the Lord while they're talking to you at the same time. And I said, "Lord, are you sure? I haven't even mentioned healing. I haven't even read a verse on healing. I haven't mentioned healing all week." And the Lord said again, "Call those that need healing to come to the altar first." So I said, in a moment, we're going to invite backsliders to come to the altar. But right now, if you need healing in your body, I want you to come to this altar and seek God's face. He desires to heal you. About four people made their way up. I went on, gave the altar call to sinners and backsliders, and God began to deal, and several came forward, over a dozen. Two teenage boys came forward, fell to their knees, and flopped to the ground on the mud in their face, and just began to cry and bawl out to God for the Lord to move in their lives. The next day, we had the final morning service, and a sister testified. She said, "Yesterday," she said, "I was having a heart attack." She said, "I knew." And she said, "Pastor, I've had several heart attacks." And he nodded his head. And she said, "I knew before church I was having a heart attack." She said, "But I made up my mind I was going to church anyway." And she walked that mile up that hill through the mud, came to church. And when I gave the altar call, she said, "When Pastor Dave gave the altar call, I knelt down and God instantly healed my heart."
Aren't you glad to know God knows what you need? You may have come tonight with a need and you think, well, this mission service is fine, but this is not what I need. God knows what you need. And if you'll turn it to Him, He will give you just what you desire. Amen. So we encourage you to pray for the island of Roatan, and we ask you to especially put on your prayer list to pray for the youth camp. It's going to be the second week of August. It's going to be very, very primitive, Sister Tabitha. It's nothing like the camp we helped found, start in San Luis Potosí. And Brother Hurst, I know several of you have been there. It's not got dormitories. It's not got air conditioning. We're praying about getting three army tents. The boys will sleep in one. The girls will sleep in another, and we'll have church in the third. So pray that God move. We really don't know how it's going to turn out, but we know that's a burden of our heart and theirs as well. That'll be the second week of August. If you would like to make a donation to that, you can send it to that address, Market Youth Camp, and it'll go to the correct place. And I know that God will bless you for that. Amen. I'm going to be showing some slides in just a couple minutes here, but I want to read a scripture before we end tonight, and it's one of my favorite scriptures in the Word of God. And then, just as the slides are finishing, I'll end with another scripture. But the Bible tells us in the book of Romans, chapter number 10, probably a familiar verse to you. Romans chapter number 10, verse 12 says, "For there is no difference between the Jew and the Greek." No difference. You know, God doesn't look at people and see, well, he's a black man. We visited a man in the San Luis Potosí prison when we lived there. His name was Kevson. Whoops, I wasn't supposed to tell his name. Forgot. But anyway, he was an American inmate in the prison there. Forget, erase that from your minds. But he was an inmate there, and he was there because of a violation on the Mexican law. And we would go to visit him. And our girls were little back then, very little girls. And one day they were playing, and they came running over laughing. Kevin had talked to them, and they came running back laughing. And Kevin said, "What's so funny?" And they said, "Those men over there want to know if Kevin is our daddy." And they laughed and laughed and laughed. And I thought, oh, leave it at that. You know, just drop it. He's from Compton, California, which is in the middle of Los Angeles where the Rodney King riots were. And he said, "What did you tell them?" You know, Lydia, she just tells what she thinks. And I thought, oh, no, Lydia's going to tell him something. And they looked at him and said, "No, we told him our daddy was the short one." And when that got a hold of Kevin's heart, he said, "You didn't see me as black." See, we didn't look at him as a black man. He's just a man that needed God, that needed to be saved. And you know that got a hold of his heart. It was just a couple weeks later, he came out of his dormitory and that black face was shining. I told my wife, I said, "Something has happened to Kevin." And he came and said, "I've made my life right with God." Because there is no difference between the Jew and the Greek, for the same Lord overall is rich unto all that call upon him. For whosoever shall call upon the name of the Lord shall be saved. How then shall they call on him in whom they've not believed? How shall they believe in him of whom they've not heard? And how shall they hear without a preacher? How shall they preach except they be sent? As it is written, how beautiful are the feet of them that preach the gospel of peace and bring glad tidings of good things. I want to encourage this great group of young people that God wants you in his service. Not tomorrow. Not in 2011, not in 2020. God wants you in his service today. And in the church as well. An elderly lady came to me one day and she said, "Brother David, pray for me. I realize I need God's help." She said, "I go every day to McDonald's and drink coffee with friends." And she said, "I realize I've not been witnessing to my friends at McDonald's." I looked at her, you know, she looked like a saintly, godly woman. I thought she could just coast into heaven. But she said, "God convicted me that I've not been doing what I should do for him." Amen. I want the Lord to move in my life. We're going to see some pictures of Equatorial Guinea, some pictures of Roatan Island in Mexico, youth camp we preached there, a kids camp as well. And I want you to worship God as you see this and hear these words. Hallelujah. Glory to God. All right.
while this is getting ready, I'll tell you about the youth camp that we preached in Mexico. It's kind of amusing. A brother asked us to preach a youth camp, and 3 months before the camp, he called and said, I don't have you listed just as youth camp speakers, but I've got you as kids camp speakers as well. Then he calls 3 days before and said, now, brother, I've got you listed as youth camp speaker, kids camp speaker, and fun time director. Can you handle that? I said, well, we'll give it a whirl. And we had a great time in the Lord. The Lord really moved in that youth camp. 112 degrees out under a tent, no running water. Tabitha came in and said, Daddy, how can I wash all this hair in a bucket that was about that big? But the Lord really came by, and God moved in that youth camp. It was a great time in the Lord, San Carlos, Tamaulipas State, Mexico. Amen. Any minute now. My wife says it was easier when we had the little clicking slide machine.

0: Take notes. You might be able to do this yourself next time. I'm not computer literate. Not going to work. All right. Well, we gave it a try. My version of Microsoft Power, Office is not compatible with y'all's, but the slides show pictures of Equatorial Guinea, and they show pictures of Roatan Island, how the Lord moved in those places. And I want to finish with Psalms chapter number 2, a verse that has just become a burden to my heart. The last picture on the slides is a picture of just an old dirt bridge going across a river, and it's south of Guadalajara, Mexico. We were invited by a friend of ours to preach back in the mountains there for a man named Martin Carrillo, and Martin was saved here in the United States. He was a drug runner, and he relied upon a witch, an hechicera, to give him a potion to keep him safe. But one day he got pulled over and was arrested and put in prison. They gave him an interpreter, and the first thing the translator did was brought him a Bible and told him to read his Bible. He said he read that Bible out of boredom, but finally it got a hold of his heart, and he gave his life to the Lord, was transferred to Texarkana, came to know about the life of holiness through the brethren there, and he went back when he was deported to his own country. He went home, told his mom, said, "Mom, I'm saved. God's given me a new life." And she said, "You're a Christian." And she was living in his home, the home he built. And he said, "Yes, I'm a Christian." She said, "Well, you can't live here anymore." And she kicked him out of his very own home. And he went up to a village up the road where his wife was from, started a church. But Brother Martin invited us to preach for him. And we were following him in his pickup. We were in our Suburban. And every little bit, he'd run back and say, "Just a little bit further." And we'd drive about 30 more minutes, bouncing over dirt roads and through creeks. And he'd say, "Just a little bit further." Finally, we topped a mountain, and he ran back. He said, "Brother David, do you see the valley?" I said, "Yes." He said, "Do you see the mountain on the other side?" I said, "Yes." He said, "We're just a little further than that mountain." And so he went down in the valley and crossed a river, and a bridge was there. And that little dirt bridge, I just stuck my camera out the window and took a picture. I wish you could see it. And it's not really a very great picture, but it speaks to me of a missionary's heart. A missionary's heart is simply to cross one more bridge, to get across one more mountain, to find one more group of people that don't know Jesus Christ as their Lord and Savior. And therefore, I find the verse in Psalm chapter 2, verse number 8, "Ask of me, and I will give thee the heathen for thine inheritance, and the uttermost parts of the earth for thy possessions." You know, I had someone tell us once, "Oh, y'all missionaries, y'all are such great people." I said, no. We're just regular folks like you. But I've decided that a house is not what I want. A ranch is not what I desire. But the heathen for my inheritance. The heathen. Faraway people, distant lands, as my possession. That's what I desire. You think it'll work, brother? All right. There should be a song. People need the Lord's in our... All right, we'll just let you look at the pictures quickly then. "I'll give thee the heathen for thine inheritance and the uttermost parts of the earth for thy possession." Where will you allow the Lord to take you? You know, I came from Richmond this evening, and I had to cross a couple bridges and different places and things, and you yourself came across some bridges and different roads and different paths, and there are people that live on those roads that I'll never be able to meet or reach, but you know them. You work with them, you care for them, and God's given you a burden to see them saved. And it's my desire that you would do your work while we do ours, and know that God will bless you. Amen. Brother Hurst.
1: Amen. Come ahead, music. Praise the Lord. The burden spoke for itself, didn't it? Amen. You could tell the burden that the Trawicks have, and I feel, I know you do too, just desire to get the gospel to those that need it. Let's stand across this building. Amen. Just wouldn't be right, having heard what we've heard, and not to let it settle into our hearts. How many know someone you'd like to see saved in the remainder of this year? Hallelujah. Why don't we just come here in just a second? Let's bow our hearts. Father, there's someone here that doesn't know the gospel, hasn't surrendered their life to you, Lord. By your Holy Spirit, move upon them right now. Your word that was read, Lord, help it to sink into their hearts that whosoever shall call upon the name of the Lord shall be saved. Lord, if there's someone here tonight that is not saved, young man, young lady, mom, dad, Lord, that they would come to this altar, call on your name, believe on the Lord Jesus, and allow you to change their life for now and eternity. Hallelujah. Heads are bowed. Is there anyone here you'd like to accept Christ as your Savior tonight? Anyone in the building? Amen. I'd like to invite you to come right now. Right now. Surrender your life to Jesus. Hallelujah. All right. You say, I want to do something for eternity. I want to share this good news that we have. Would you come and fill these altars? Amen. And say, oh, Lord, use me. Use me. Would you just fill these altars? Say, Lord, use me to share the good news. Hallelujah. To see someone's life transformed now and eternity. Amen. Young people can do that. Children can do it. Teenagers, moms, dad, those at work, those in the neighborhood. As we go about our business. Hallelujah. Hallelujah. Let's call upon Him. Amen. It's early tonight. Let's call upon the name of the Lord.
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4: Priest that is passed into the heavens, Jesus, the Son of God, thank you for your offering. Thank you for your Christmas well wishes, all the fine cards and everything. And if Christ comes this Christmas, we'll meet you by the grace of God on the sunny banks of sweet deliverance. He'll come before the first of the year. We'll meet together in some more good services in the highway of holiness, where we allow the spontaneity of the Spirit to take over and God to move and God's gifts to be manifest through the ministry to our edification and upbuilding. Amen. We believe in the old time adage in letting go and letting God have His way. No two services are ever the same, so you don't ever miss one of them. Amen. Hebrews 4:14, seeing then we have a great high priest that has passed into the heavens, Jesus, the Son of God. How about that? We have Him for a high priest. Amen. You know what a high priest is? That's a go-between. That's a mediator between God and man. Amen. And every high priest had to offer his sacrifice for his own sins every year before he offered it for the people. He had to get cleansed himself. But our high priest is a better one. He didn't have to offer sacrifice for his own sins. Amen. Hallelujah. Jesus, the Son of God, let us hold fast our profession. Jesus, the Son of God, a better high priest. Jesus, the Son of God, is the better message of the book of Hebrews. Amen. The book of Hebrews is filled with better things. However, there is a dark chapter in the book of Hebrews. Let me read you the 6th chapter and the 6th verse. If they shall fall away, to remove them again unto repentance, seeing they crucify to themselves the Son of God afresh, and put him to an open shame. Amen. Verse 29 of chapter 10. Of how much sorer punishment suppose ye shall he be thought worthy, who hath trodden under foot the Son of God, and hath counted the blood of the covenant wherewith he was sanctified an unholy thing, and hath done despite to the Spirit of grace. The word there, despite, means just exactly what it says. Amen. It means to do despite to the Spirit of grace, or to insult the Spirit of grace. Amen. Oh God, praise God. The Son of God is the subject of the epistles. The epistles are the letters of the apostles. Amen. Romans 1:4 said, and declared to be the Son of God with power according to the Spirit of holiness by the resurrection from the dead. The epistles of the apostles, the letters of the apostles, proclaim the Son of God. Hey, what do we write in our letters? Amen. Woo, hallelujah. Amen. I mean, what if we didn't have these letters they wrote? Amen. Glory to God. 2 Corinthians 1:19, for the Son of God Jesus Christ was preached among you. This is Paul preaching now. Amen. Paul in all his epistles is preaching the Son of God, Jesus Christ. Amen. Listen, this is preached to you by us, even by me and Silvanus. That's a younger preacher. Brand new and come along. And Timotheus. That's another young preacher. Praise God. I mean, here, Timotheus was not yea and nay, but in him was yea. In other words, it was not no, no, but it was yes, yes. Hallelujah. And here we are, we've got two or three generations preaching Jesus Christ, the Son of God, and it's not out of date in 1996. Can you raise your hands and praise Him tonight? Praise God. Listen to Galatians 2:10, Paul's letter to the Gauls. I am crucified with Christ. Nevertheless, I live, yet not I, but Christ liveth in me. And the life which I now live in the flesh by the faith of the Son of God who loved me and gave himself for me. This is that same Saul of Tarsus that was felled on the road to Damascus. That blinding light of the revelation of the Son of God with such power, he couldn't look on it saying, Saul, Saul, why persecutest thou me? But when Saul, the young man that held Stephen's coat, when he was stoned and consented to his death, when Saul came face to face with the Son of God, he was never the same. They even changed his name to Paul. Paul means little one. Was it because he was short? Somebody said he's 4'11" tall, hunchback, bald-headed. Amen. Or was it because he was humble? Amen. I tell you, it might have been a whole lot of both. Can you say amen? Woo! Glory to God. Amen. Ah, yes, Galatians 4:4 read it to you the other night. But when the fullness of time has come, God sent forth His Son, made of a woman. This is Paul's letter to the Galatians still. Made of a woman, made under the law. Hallelujah. Marvelous, miraculous, condescension. Amen. And now, look what we've got. And because you're sons, God has sent forth the Spirit of His Son, amen, into your hearts, crying, Abba, Father. What in the world are you saying, Paul? He's saying that because God sent His Son, and we've been born and become part of the body of Christ, we're also sons, and we cry, Daddy, to God. Now, just what does that mean, that we are sons of God? Amen. We're sons of God. Therefore, Galatians 4, 7, wherefore we are no more, thou art no more a servant, but a son. And if a son, then an heir of God through Christ. Think of it. Praise God. Because God sent His only begotten Son and brought through His death many sons to glory. And you and I are His sons and daughters. Daughters here are spoken in the same gender. Praise God. They are also a part and parcel of this sonship. That makes us all heirs of God. Praise God. Ephesians 4:13, till we all come to unity of faith, the knowledge of the Son of God unto a perfect man, unto the measure of the stature of the fullness of Christ. Amen. What a wonderful, wonderful thought. Praise God. Yes, praise God. Jesus was the subject of the epistles of the apostles. Hallelujah. Amen. Ah, glory to God. And now, we're over here in the book of Hebrews, and we're studying about the better things in the book of Hebrews. A better priest, a better message, a better everything. Hallelujah. Amen. And it's so good and so wonderful, and it's all the gift of God's grace. God's grace. He as good as says, the nerve of men to reject it. And instead of accepting it, trodden underfoot the Son of God. Amen. Did you know? A lot of people at this time of the year that ought to be sacred are going to do just exactly that. They're going to forget Him and put Him out of their mind. Almost on purpose. The vast majority of the nation is going to get drunk and party on Christmas. And have the nerve to call it Christmas. Have the nerve to call it a holiday. Holiday. Holy day. That's what it's supposed to mean. Holy day. Amen. But by our apostasy, if we're not careful in the good old Christian country of the United States of America, we'll trod underfoot the Son of God. Amen. We'll fall away and deny Him by our actions. Amen. Many will have to pray through after the celebrations of this holiday and repent, because they intend to leave God out of it. They don't intend to go to church. No, they're so carried away with the so-called holy days that they haven't hardly been faithful to church for weeks now. Amen. Maybe I ought to do like Guy Walsh, make another face. Amen. Praise God. Glory to God. Listen to what the God the Father said. This is Peter's letter. Peter 1:17, for he received from God the Father honor and glory when there came such a voice to him from the excellent glory. This is my beloved Son in whom I am well pleased. Praise God. Happened at his baptism. Amen. It happened on the Mount of Transfiguration. It happened during one of his prayers. Praise God. He received glory from the Father. Amen. You see, now God gave him glory. Amen. The angels gave him glory. The poor shepherds gave him glory. The wise men came from the east, took them 2 years to get there, and they gave him glory. Amen. And Simeon in the temple was just living for the day, and that's the only reason he kept living, because God told him he wouldn't die until he saw the Lord's Christ, and he gave him the glory. And Anna spent the last days of her widowhood fasting and praying in the temple, praise God, and she comes in and gives a shout, and she gives him glory. Hey, what are we going to do, amen, on Christmas in 1996? I'll tell you what a whole bunch are going to do. They're going to forget all about God. Somebody said Christmas is a family day. Where do you find that in the Bible? Amen. Therefore, we ought to dismiss church and family all get together. Baloney! Family ought to go to church. Amen. It's a brother church, the boy got together in a man and out of Pentecost church. Thanksgiving's a family day. Who said? Why? Amen. Thanksgiving's a God day. A holiday. A holy day. Amen. My Bible said, leave father and mother. Amen. My Bible said, hate your father, hate your mother, hate your kinfolks, even your own life. Amen. Put God first. Hallelujah.
5: Oh, well, Mother Con, you know.
4: I know. That's just the trouble. I know too much. Amen. My God. Amen. Listen to this. If they fall away, to renew them again unto repentance, seeing they crucify to themselves the Son of God afresh. Fallen sons. Amen. Amen. The wicked shall be turned into hell. Everybody believes that, say amen. Everybody knows that, say amen. But it didn't stop there. And all nations that what? Forget God. Say, oh, I believe once saved, always saved. You never can be lost. Who said? Amen. It's not in the Bible. There are hundreds of scriptures that deny that false doctrine. Jim Gillis said, shoot it clear out of the saddle. Amen. Amen. This is one of them. Quite to the contrary, Jesus said, he that knew his Lord's will and committed things worthy of stripes shall be beaten with many stripes. He that knew not his Lord's will and committed things worthy of stripes shall be beaten with few stripes. hell's going to be hotter for some than others. You know who it's going to be hotter for? Those that went to hell off a church pew. Those that went to hell from behind the pulpit. It's going to be hotter for those that apostatize, knowing the truth of God, knowing better. Why? They insulted the grace of God. Amen. Oh, God gives him honor. This is my beloved son, whom I am well pleased. What's he going to do when his son appears with him in glory with all of his sons and daughters? He's going to say, well done, well done, well done, well done, well done, thou good and faithful servant. Well done, thou good and faithful servant. Well done, thou good and faithful servant. Well done, thou good and faithful servant. Well done, thou good and faithful servant. Well done, thou good and faithful servant. Well done, thou good and faithful servant. Well done, thou good and faithful servant. Enter into the joys of the Lord. But he ain't going to say well done unless we do well. Amen. A few years ago, they published it in the Holiness Messenger. Amen. Said, God ain't going to say well done if it don't do well. He ain't going to lie for us. He ain't going to lie for nobody. Thou good and faithful servant. What if we're not good and not faithful? If you're not faithful, you won't be good very long. If you're not good, you won't be faithful very long. Amen. What's the first thing folks do when they become unfaithful? To drop out of church. Don't care whether you go to church or not. Anything to keep them being loyal to the house of God. Takes 15 in the family to dry one little kid's nose. They ought to bring a whole bunch to church. Amen. Why? Why do they do that? They're looking for excuse. They're bored and backslid. Amen. And they need to get right with God. What did it? What caused it? Carnality, sin, the world crept in, the traffic of the world. Amen. Yes, a dark chapter of the book of Hebrews is the fact that he says, amen, be impossible to renew them again to repentance. Praise God. Amen. John's love letters. Amen. John said, herein is love. John 4:10, 1 John 4:10. Not that we love God, but that he loved us and sent his son to be a propitiation for our sins. Amen. And that means, propitiation there means that he sent his son to appease the anger of God. Amen. It means that God is angry with sin. That God can't stand to look upon sin. And God will not tolerate sin. Praise God. But in due time, Christ came a propitiation. That is, he appeased God's wrath and God's anger. And we got a chance now. Because he has become a propitiation for our sins. 1 John 4:15. Amen. Whosoever shall confess that Jesus is the Son of God dwelleth in him and he in God. How many like to be one of them? Hold up your hand. Hallelujah. Woo! Who is he, John 5:5, that overcometh the world? But he that confesseth that Jesus is the Son of God. How do you like to be one of them tonight? Hold up your hand. Amen. John 5:10. He that believeth on the Son of God hath the witness in himself. He that believeth not God hath made him a liar, because he believeth not the record that God gave of his Son. Amen. 1 John 5:11. And this is the record that God hath given to us eternal life. And this life is in His Son. How important is the Son of God? He's life. And without Him, there is no life. Without Him, there's no hope. There's nothing but darkness. There's nothing but death. Without the Son of God. Amen. These things are written, 1 John 5:13. Have I written unto you that believe on the name of the Son of God. How many believe on the name of the Son of God? Again, hold up your hand. You ought to be counted among the righteous. You ought to be counted among the holy. Amen. That ye may know. K-N-O-W. Know that ye have eternal life. You believe that you can know that you're saved? You better know it. The Bible says, I don't believe you can know you're saved. Well, if you don't know that you're saved, how are you going to know if you lose it? You don't know if you're saved or not, how are you going to know if you lose it? Amen. Everybody knows that ye may know that you have eternal life and that ye may believe on the name of the Son of God. I'm one of them. I'm one of them. I'm so glad I can say I'm one of them. There are people almost everywhere whose hearts are all aflame with the fire that filled that penny. Oh, it's cleansing, made them clean. It is burning now within my heart. Oh, glory to His name. And I'm glad that I can say I'm one of them. I'm one of them. I'm one of them. I'm so glad that I can say I'm one of them. I'm one of them. I'm one of them. I'm so glad that I can say I'm one of them. Amen. 2 John 3, just one chapter. Grace be unto you, mercy and peace from God our Father and from the Lord Jesus Christ, the Son of the Father in truth and love. If there's any oneness, folks, listening to this tape, God bless your heart. Amen. As Guy Walsh said, you need to put this one in your pipe and smoke it. Maybe I ought to read it again. Grace be with you, mercy and peace from God the Father, that's one. And from the Lord Jesus Christ, the Son of the Father, that's two. Woo! Hallelujah. And the Holy Ghost is inspiring the Holy Writ. That's three. We gotta have a Trinity, folks. Amen. We gotta have a God that cared enough. Amen. To stay and run the business of eternity in the universe while a Son came a long way from heaven to take away all sin and strife. We had to have a Son because we couldn't approach Him to the Father. We had to have a great high priest because we couldn't go for ourselves. We had to have a mediator. Amen. We had to have the Son of Man because we needed somebody that felt like we felt, suffered like we suffered, had pain like we have, got hungry like we do, got cold like we do. Amen. Was touched with our infirmities, tempted in all points. Hallelujah. We have to have the Son to bring us to the Father. Thank God for Him tonight. Raise your hands and praise Him. Amen. Listen to this. 2 John 9. Whosoever transgresseth abideth not in the doctrine of Christ, hath not God. He that abideth in the doctrine of Christ, he hath both. Now how can you use the word both if there's just one in the Godhead? Amen. Was this an unnecessary postscript? Should this not have been put in the Bible? Was this not inspired? Oh, smarter men than we are know that this too is holy writ. Come on. He says if we do the thing that's right, amen, we abide in the doctrine of Christ, stay there. Amen. We have both the Father and the Son. Hallelujah. Revelation 2:18. Unto the angel of the church in Thyatira write, these things saith the Son of God, who hath eyes like unto a flame of fire, and his feet are like fine brass. The revelation of the New Testament, amen, is Jesus Christ, the Son of God. One more time, Jesus says it right here about himself. These things saith the Son of God, who hath eyes like unto a flame of fire, and his feet are like fine brass. And to think that the Son of God once walked this earth. Hallelujah. To think that this mighty and marvelous, miraculous, historic figure was truly the Son of God. That's what the Roman centurion said as the thunder rolled, as the clouds rolled, as the rain poured and the hail fell and the sun turned black. Amen. At the heat of the day, the earth went black. They noticed it all over the whole Roman Empire. It made such an impression upon that hardened centurion that he shell down the corn right at the foot of the cross. And you know what he said? He said what the devils admitted when he encountered them. He said what the atheists won't admit when they're healthy and everything's going well. Amen. He said, truly, this was the Son of God. What did he know about the Bible? What did he know about truth? What did he know? Amen. Every last God created, heaven-breathed creation, my God, every son of Adam knows way down deep in his soul when he encounters the Son of God. Amen. He said, truly, this was the Son of God. The sand had been washed of the footprints of the stranger on Galilee's shore. And the voice that subdued the rough billows will be heard in Judea no more. But the path of that lone

road will seem nothing when I get to the end of the way. Brother, Collins, if I practice religion like you fanatics believe it, I'd get burned out on the church. Well, do it then. There are so many hills to climb upward. Often am longing for rest, but he who appoints me my pathway knows just what is needful and best. I know in his word he has promised that my strength, it will be as my day. And the toils of the road will seem nothing when I get to the end of the way. Yes, the toils of the road will seem nothing when I get to the end of the way. Hallelujah. Why? Because I'm following the footsteps of the Son of God. And when my last feeble step has been taken, and the gates of that city appear, and the songs of the beautiful angels float out on my listening ear, then the things that now seem so mysterious, Lord, they'll be bright and as clear as the day. And the toils, what toils? What toils? What toils? Amen. If you never do no toils, what toils? If you never do go out of your way, what toils? If you never make any self-sacrifice, what toils? Amen. If you never go against the grain, what toils? When you never go on, when you don't feel like you can put one more foot in front of the other, what toils? Amen. Then the toils of the road will seem nothing when I get to the end of the way. He loves me too much to forsake me or to give me a trial too much. All his children he hath daily purchased, and Satan can never claim such. Oh yes, I know in his word he has promised that my strength, it's gonna be as my day. And the toils of the road will seem nothing. Amen.

of the way. Amen. Amen. Praise Him a little bit. Worship Him a little bit. It's not hard if you know the Son. It's not hard if you know Him. It's not hard if you love Him. Praise God. Glory to God. Oh, yes. Oh, yes. Oh, yes.

0: to take away all sin and strife. Amen. Stand with us tonight. As they come and sing for us, let's come around the altar and let's tarry for one another. Let's ask God for healing in the church in this epidemic of the flu. Let's ask God for healing of our faith, healing of our minds, help for our unbelief. Amen. Strength for the race. Amen. If you're here and unsaved, you refuse, you fail, or you cannot, for one reason or another, see the glory of it. See the joy of it. Amen. Try one more time. If that don't work, try again. If that don't work, try again. Hallelujah. Trials are for a purpose. Amen. I didn't understand why I'd seek the baptism of the Holy Ghost so long, just as hard as I could, before I got it. The devil told me I never would get the Holy Ghost. But it makes you appreciate it better. Amen. It makes you examine your own self. Trials I passed through seeking God. Amen. Made me a better boy. It will every one of us. As they sing, let's make our way down the aisles to God's altar and draw near to Him. It's a promise.
1: Touch the sunsets.
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3: Esther 4:16, the Bible said, "Go, gather together all the Jews that are present in Shushan, and fast ye for me, and neither eat nor drink 3 days, night or day. I also and my maidens will fast likewise, and so will I go in unto the king, which is not according to the law. And if I perish, I perish." Now what I just read to you is one of the Bible's most powerful examples of intercession. For the sake of time, I'll quickly summarize the situation that Esther was in and show you her heart for her people. After the Persian king Ahasuerus divorced his beautiful but rebellious wife Vashti, he sent for the fairest virgins in all the land in order to find himself a wife to marry. A young Hebrew girl named Esther outshined all of them, and he married her, not realizing that she was a Jew. Esther had an older first cousin by the name of Mordecai. He had raised her as his own daughter because her parents had deceased. And this man Mordecai was sitting at the king's gate when he overheard a conversation concerning one of the king's princes named Haman. He found out that this man Haman had a desire to have every single Jew slain. And Mordecai sent word to Esther and told her that she had to do something because they were going to kill all the Jews and would no doubt kill her too. It was a great crime to approach a king without an invitation. And Esther had not been invited to stand before the king. Even though she was queen, she had to be invited. The punishment for such an offense was death, unless the king was to say otherwise. And so she sends these words to Mordecai: "Go, gather together all the Jews that are present in Shushan, and fast ye for me, and neither eat nor drink 3 days, night or day. I also and my maidens will fast likewise, and so will I go in unto the king, which is not according to the law." Listen to these powerful words. "And if I perish, I perish." This is the heart of an intercessor. If you get hungry enough for your lost people and the community around you that you cry, "If I perish, I perish," you'll see some great miracles in your church, and you'll see lost souls on your altars. Now, I'd like to make a statement here, and that is intercession calls for radical Christian living. When the Holy Ghost really lives his life through a believer, there's no limit to the extremes that he'll take him in his passion to warn and to save the lost. I want you to look at the Apostle Paul. The Apostle Paul was a great intercessor, and he interceded for Israel. In Romans 9:3, we get a little hint and a feeling of the intimate relation that he had with God concerning the people that he was ministering to. He said, "For I could wish that myself were accursed from Christ for my brethren, my kinsmen according to the flesh." I wish that myself were accursed from Christ for my brethren. That's powerful. His heart longed for his people so great that he desired his own soul to be accursed in their place. Paul offered a total abandonment of self for others. Not only in prayer, but his entire being. In 2 Corinthians chapter 11, verses 23 through 28, Paul tells us a few things that he went through for the sake of others. He said that he had worked very hard. He had been striped more times than he could count, thrown into prison numerous times, and often surrounded by death. He said that he had been whipped 5 times with 40 stripes, give or take a lashing. 3 times he was beaten with rods. Once was he stoned. 3 times he suffered shipwreck. A whole night and a day he had been pickled in the depths of the sea. He had taken many dangerous journeys, been in perils of waters, in perils of robbers, in perils by his own countrymen, in perils by the heathen, in perils in the city, in dangers in the wilderness, in dangers in the sea, and in dangers among false brethren. He had endured weariness and painfulness, whole nights on watch for the enemy, hunger and thirst, many days and nights of fasting, and cold and nakedness. He ended his summation by saying, besides those things that are without, that which cometh upon me daily, the care of all the churches, that is total abandonment. That is intercession. That is giving one's life totally and completely for others. Brothers and sisters, we have much to learn from the Apostle Paul. Now let's look at Isaiah. Isaiah was an intercessor. I'm talking about intercession will call for radical Christian living. Sometimes it calls for radical things that are break the mold, I guess you could say, and tear up your little format. And we find that Isaiah's format was definitely tore up. In Isaiah 20:2, he was commanded to go naked and barefoot for 3 years just to warn the Israelites concerning their destitution and nakedness. And I don't advise anybody to go naked and barefoot. We definitely live in a different dispensation. But my point is, living for God, God can call us to do some things that may or may not go with the grain. In the book of Hosea, chapter 1, verse 2, we find that Hosea had to marry a harlot. Why? To show God's people the willingness of God to take back his adulterous wife, Israel. Then let's look at Ezekiel. In the book of Ezekiel 24:16-18, we find that this prophet was not allowed to shed one tear for the death of his wife, in order to show Israel God's anger, irritation, and hardness at their continual backslidings and spiritual death. This man Ezekiel was open to God's word and his will, and was willing to intercede for the people of God, although it called for such a painstaking and radical thing in his life. Now, I want to go a little further, and I want to discuss the three identifying factors of an intercessor. Now, the fact that God seeks intercessors but seldom finds them is a fact of Scripture. Isaiah 59:16, he said, he saw that there was no man and wondered that there was no intercessor. Wondered that there was no intercessor. Believers in general have regarded intercession as just a form of intensified prayer. Now, it is that, but it is much more than that. There are three things to be seen in an intercessor. Identification, agony, and authority. Let's look first at identification. The identification of the intercessor with the one for whom he intercedes is perfectly seen in the Savior. It is said of him that he poured out his soul unto death. He was numbered with the transgressors. He bare the sin of many. He made intercession for the transgressors. We find that in Isaiah 53:12. He tasted death for everyone. To do that, he sat where we sit. He took on our nature, and by doing so, he learned to suffer as we suffer. By being tempted in all points like as we are, by becoming poor for our sake, and finally being made sin for us. He gained the fullest understanding of all we go through. Because of this, he can ever live to make intercession for us. Identification is the first law of the intercessor. He pleads effectively because he understands and he gives his life for those that he pleads for. Men like David Livingstone, Hudson Taylor, Watchman Nee, they were known to identify themselves with those to whom they had preached. These men of God would deny themselves many luxuries depending upon the condition of those to whom they preached. If they lived in poor conditions, they would also stay in poor conditions. This helped them to preach more effectively, identifying themselves with those people. Perhaps you're wondering as how you can identify with those around you. Obviously, you can't backslide to identify with a backslider. I don't ask you to quit your job, and I'm not saying that you need to bring cancer upon yourself to identify with someone else. But I think the most logical and obvious place to start would be within our hearts and our minds. You can try to walk a mile in that person's shoes. Perhaps they're going through something that you or someone you know have went through. Try to relate to them and their problems. In associating with their pain, in associating with their situation, your prayers for them will be much more fruitful. Now I want to look at the second law. The first law of the intercessor is that of identification. Without our identifying with those for whom we intercede, it is not possible for us to feel as they feel. Therefore, we cannot pray as we should. And so we need to look at the second law of intercession, agony. Romans 8:26, the Bible said, but the Spirit maketh intercession for us with groanings which cannot be uttered. The Holy Ghost, being our intercessor on earth, has no other heart in which he can lay his burdens and no other bodies through which he can suffer and work except through the hearts and bodies of those that are his dwelling place, the church of Jesus Christ. It is through you and I that he does his intercessory work, and we become intercessors by reason of the intercessor within us. It is a life of agony to which he calls the intercessor. It is the same kind of life in lesser measure that Jesus lived on this earth. The intercessor must know what soul anguish is. The intercessor must know what soul travail is. Until we can cry as Rachel cried, give me children or else I die, we will never know what it truly means to be an intercessor. How long has it been since you fell under a heavy burden of intercession for someone else? Why does it require tragedy and devastation to bring us to intercession? I'm amazed at the mothers who have come to me wanting me to intercede for their lost children, but they've not interceded not one time for them. How often we give in prayer requests for a family member or an acquaintance wanting the church to pray for them, yet we have not interceded for the person ourselves. This is selfish. This is inconsiderate. And it is hypocritical manipulation of the saints' prayers. When the flesh dies and Christ lives through us, we will feel his anguish and we will achieve a successful season of intercession. Don't you come telling me to pray for your family if you're not going to pray for them. Amen. Don't be such a hypocrite. You need to die out. Let Christ intercede through you and then I'll help you. The third law of the intercessor is authority. First law, we understand, is identification. The second law is agony. The third law is authority. Everyone wants this third part, but they seemingly do not want the first and second, which brings the third. They want the power. They want the authority, but they don't want to identify and they don't want to agonize. But if you don't identify and you don't agonize, you will never have the power and authority of God. Now, men seem to think that they have authority just because the Bible says, behold, I give you authority. But the reason he gave them authority was because they had identification and agony, which brought authority. If you have not reached this place of identification and agony, you don't have authority. I don't care how loud your voice is. I don't care how articulate you are. I don't care if you are a silver-tongued charlatan and you can move the crowd and you can have them doing handstands and jumping jacks. If you have not identified with the people and you have not agonized for those people, you don't have authority. All you are is a showman. All you are is some playboy who knows how to move a crowd. You're no better than the charismatic movement out there. You need to get a hold of God and learn the first and second laws of intercession in order to have the third law of intercession. If the intercessor knows the identification and agony of those he prays for, he also knows the authority in which he is given to carry out the work of intercession. Let us consider the law of the corn of wheat. John 12:24. Verily I say unto you, except a corn of wheat fall into the ground and die, it abideth alone. But if it die, it bringeth forth much fruit. The way of the intercessor is the way of dying. The intercessor carries a cruel cross of self-crucifixion upon his back. Like the corn of wheat, we must offer all of ourselves up to God to see fruit spring forth. Self and the flesh must die before we yield any increase. In the breaking of our shell, we learn to identify with others in their pains and griefs, and we find the awesome law of emergence manifesting in our life. Intercession so identifies the intercessor with the sufferer that it gives him a prevailing place with God. He moves God. He gains his objective, or rather the Holy Ghost gains the objective through the intercessor. For instance, Moses, by intercession, became the Savior of Israel. He prevented their destruction. He gained a place of authority with God because of his identification and his agony over them. This authority or gained position of the intercessor is what brings the real results. Once the price is paid and the obedience fulfilled, the inner wrestlings and groanings will take their full course. And then the Word of God will come and do its work. The weakest saint is clothed with authority by the Holy Ghost and can speak the word of deliverance. When this takes place, the Word of God says that as great or even greater works than what Jesus did can be done. Consider the female police officer. Well, I'm not going to go into all of my feelings about it, but it's one of my pet peeves. Just seeing little lady out there waving her little badge around like she's something big. It bothers me. You pray for me, saints. Now, I know that I could probably get out of my car and whip her in a fist fight. Probably could, unless she pulled out her pistol. It probably wouldn't be much of a hassle just to hit the gas and run smack over top of her and her whistle. But I'm not going to do that because she has authority. I know that if I get out of my vehicle and hit her, she's going to call for backup. If I could whip the whole police force, they're going to call the National Guards. If I could take the whole National Guard, they're going to call the entire U.S. military to her side. Eventually, I'm going to be overwhelmed, not because she's strong in herself, but because, brothers and sisters, she's got authority. She's got something to back it up. And so I just smile and wave and say, thank you, ma'am, for letting me go through the intersection. Because she has what it takes to make me move, to stop, to get out of my car and jump up and down as she asked me to. Because she's got power behind her. You got to understand that once the intercessor has gained that place of authority, this position with God, the measureless sea of God's grace is open to him. Everything that is at God's disposal is present to assist us when we need it. That is exactly why the Bible said that if we would submit ourselves to God, that we could resist the devil and he would flee from us. And you thought the devil was scared of you and ran because you prayed? Nah, it's because he saw God standing behind you with just his pinky toe flexed and he took off running. Amen. You get in the right position with God, and heaven stands behind you. Brothers and sisters, we can rebuke the devil and the devil will take running. We can rebuke cancer and cancer will fall off. But we've got to get ourselves in the right position to do so. Now, on the flip side of that, I want to say that a lack of authority is obvious. How many times have we seen men and women ignorantly parade around as if they had power over devils and power over demons and diseases, simply because they go to church and pay their tithes? Listen, going to a holiness church and living the law to the letter doesn't make you have authority. Because you tell the devil you're saved, they don't give you authority. The devil's not on the run just because you've learned how to dance. It's because you've learned how to shout and speak in tongues. You may confuse and deceive the saints, but the devil knows as to whether you have power with God or not. There's a foolish song out some time ago. Walt Mills or somebody sang it. The devil's in the phone booth, dialing 911. You probably heard that song, didn't you? Maybe some of y'all's favorite. I don't know. I want you to hear me. The devil's not in the phone booth, dialing 911. And if he is in the phone booth, I've got a hunch he's probably laying flat on his back, laughing hysterically at how foolish people have become. He's no more scared of the prayerless saint than he is of that charismatic singer-songwriter that wrote that half-witted, lame-brained song. He ain't no phone booth dialing 911. He's standing back in shock and awe at why the church doesn't use all of its resources. He knows very well that we could destroy him if we would only find ourselves in the right position with God. Hearts and minds consecrated, sanctified, prayer warriors, oh my, what we could do to the enemy's kingdom. If you so desire, you have every right to vainly imagine that you've got power with God. You can think that you're a big shot if you want to. You can think that you're just a powerful, anointed person because you look the part and you come to church and you do your little thing and may play your little piano or whatever you do. You can go ahead and you've got every right to just imagine you've got power with God, but you better beware. The lack of fruit in your life, church and prayer lives, it provides an abundant amount of evidence to prove different. A lack of authority will always manifest itself regardless of how much we pretend. So you just better remember that. People know, they see, you may fool some of the people, but you're not going to fool all the people. An employee of the Farm Bureau was sent out to a certain man's farm to investigate a complaint that a neighbor had filed against him. He walked upon the farmer's land with great pomp and obvious pride. He dramatically strode up to the old farmer and had his little badge in his hand. He stuck his chest out and said, "I'm here with the Farm Bureau, and I've got authority to search your farm over. I think I'll start with that field right there." The farmer, with plenty of patience, said, "You better not go in that field, sir." Agent held out his badge and lauded, "You see this badge? It gives me the authority to do anything I want to around here." Farmer, with a little sly smile, said, "All right, but you remember, I warned you that you better not go into that field." And so this little Farm Bureau agent opened the gate and walked in with his badge by his side and nonchalantly closed the gate behind him with an air of superiority and authority. He entered the farmer's field. Farmer leaned against the fence and watched as a big bull trotted down toward the agent. The agent, in great terror, ran as fast as he could toward the nearest tree, climbed that tree like a bobcat. From the top of the tree, the Farm Bureau agent screamed out, "That farmer, help, help me. Don't just stand there and get this bull away from me." The farmer hollered back to the agent, "Show him your badge." I love it, I love it, I love it. You see, authority is more than a look, brothers and sisters. Authority is more than a badge or a position gained with men. True authority is a position gained with God. The intercessor, through prayer, will take the bull by the horns. Too many of us pastors, too many evangelists, too many preachers, they think because they can put a sermon together and preach with a loud, rough voice that they've got authority, and they pulling their badge out and the bull, the devil's running them up the tree and they're hollering out, "Somebody save me." But God said, if you'd have real true authority, you wouldn't have to run, but I'd give you power over all the power of the enemy, and nothing by any means shall hurt you. For some of you long-tongued hypocrites, show them your badge. That's about all you got. But if you want to get right with God, you can. You want to humble yourselves, pray, fast, seek the face of God, you can. But it ain't easy. And it takes more than one day and one week. It's a lifetime of seeking the face of God and a continual dying out to self. If you want it, you can have it. Now, I want to make a point here that authority can be gained in different areas. Now, though it is possible, generally, as a rule, not everyone will achieve the same position of authority on all issues or all circumstances. Men such as Smith Wigglesworth and John G. Lakes gained a position of intercession over sickness. Reverend Wigglesworth was documented as having raised around half a dozen people from the dead. John G. Lakes founded the healing rooms in Spokane, Washington, and there were at least 100,000 documented and confirmed healings. I'm not talking about like Benny Hinn. I don't think Benny Hinn, I read a book on the confusing world of Benny Hinn. And the writer of that book said that Benny Hinn had never had one isolated event where it was a documented confirmed healing. John G. Lakes had a doctor sitting outside the healing rooms in Spokane, Washington. He x-rayed them as they went in and x-rayed them as they went out, and it was confirmed. He had authority, had a position of authority in this place of healing. Well, now with that in mind, let us look at George Mueller. Now, this man was a mighty man of God. In 64 years, he saw over 20,000 orphans pass through his orphanage, and he never asked a penny from anyone and never asked for a dime of support from not a single person. Consider this. He never gained the place of intercession over sickness. Now, he saw some people healed, but on the other hand, he had gained a powerful place of intercession for the needs of his orphans. He sought God diligently on their behalf, and even in those days, prayed down millions and millions of dollars to feed and to support his children. He was always ready to suffer on their behalf. God held him responsible to see that their needs were met. The doors of God's treasury were open to him through intercession. We'll never touch the throne room of God unless we send up a cry that echoes the heart and burden of Jesus Christ and the Holy Spirit. Words alone don't count. Build yourself an altar. Climb higher until you find yourself in that place of intercession. And I promise you, your life will be a success with God. There was an American minister. He went to London and became the pastor of a church there. And on the first Sunday, there were several converts. He preached with an anointing that had never came upon his life before. He had never experienced such an anointing. And about a year later, he was called to the bedside of an obscure church member who was about to die, and he told him this story. He said, "I should not tell you, Pastor," he said, "but I know that my time has come, and I don't want my work to cease when I go." And he said, "I passed through a period of rebellion and spiritual darkness because of my poverty and lameness. It seemed that there was little that I could do for my master. But God revealed to me that he had given me the privilege of intercession." This man told the preacher, said, "Saturday night before you preached your first sermon, I spent all night in prayer for you, and I have done that every Saturday night since. Someone surely will take up the work that I'm about to lay down." When the weak voice ceased, the pastor knew what had been the secret of his power. Now, I'd like to submit one last illustration. Some time ago, there was an elderly man who had become crippled in his legs. His sickness was so severe that he couldn't even go to the house of God. He requested that a journal and a map be brought to him. He sought God fervently for revival to come to certain parts of the world, but didn't see any fruits from his many hours of prayer. The man lived in obscurity for many years. Under a heavy burden of intercession, he kept praying up until the day he died. After his death, a friend came across his journal, and opening it, he began to read the man's entries. To his amazement, every place that he had prayed for had broke out in revival. And not only that, but broke out in revival in the order that he had interceded for them. Though he never saw it happen, and though he never knew, and though they didn't know that he had prayed, he had wrought a mighty work in God through the ministry of intercession. There's no telling how many souls got saved, how many lives changed, because one man prayed. As we progress in our studies, it's becoming more and more evident that to obtain and maintain a productive life of prayer and prayer life is a sobering and difficult matter. We're living shamefully short of the mark that God has placed before us. We are, for the most part, self-centered glory seekers who rob God of that which belongs only to Him. If we would ever empty ourselves of self and give all to God, He would come mightily. Prayer, supplication, the giving of thanks, and intercession are ours for the using. Let us go onward, upward, and further into the depths of God's power and anointing. Let us pray. Let us supplicate. Let us intercede. Let us thank God for all that He has done. And though it takes painstaking discipline, it will never fail. The man or woman who commits their life to prayer will bring about great and mighty things for God.
1: 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Once again, I want to say thank you for taking time out of your busy schedule to join me in this evening's broadcast. May God be merciful unto you and bless you. 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
4: Brother and Sister Pennington, we had a good, they had their Christmas deal, Sister Pennington's class yesterday evening, and we got to go. Being a pastor, you get in on a lot of stuff. And boy, we had a good meal and all kinds of goodies, you know, after dinner snacks, you know, sweeties, you know, them kind of stuff, you know, the non-calorie stuff, all that, you know. And we had a good time, and then Sister Pennington went to County Line Church, and we preached over there last night. They had to go hear a secondhand message. I done preached it here, but I sure wanted to preach it there. I'm glad I did. And it seemed like it was really the message, and the Lord blessed. But we're glad they got to go to church with us there last night. Praise the Lord. And then this morning, we're able to be back in the house of God. And I'll tell you, it'd be all right with me just to have church every night. Praise God. Hallelujah. Revelation chapter 3, verse 11. Chapter 3, verse 11. One verse of scripture there. Behold, I come quickly. Hold that fast which thou hast. These are all statements. That no man take thy crown. It signifies to me that if you ain't got a good hold on it at the coming of the Lord, you're going to lose your crown. Somebody's going to steal what you got. Somebody's going to get your victory. Let's pray. Father, we thank you and praise you and worship you. We thank you for the blessings of God that's rich. We thank you for the Holy Ghost and the anointing. We ask you, Lord, to help us this morning to preach. You know each one that's here, and you know their needs, God. Now will you direct us by your Holy Ghost power. Let us to be a blessing and encouragement to the people here this morning. Challenge our hearts, Lord, and help us to have faith in God. In Jesus' name we pray. Amen. You may be seated. This is a real long title this morning. A little bitty short text and a real long title. The title is probably, no, maybe not quite, but it's almost as long as the text is. Amen. I want to preach on this. When the battle's over, who's going to wear a crown? Amen. Amen. Amen. Praise God. You know, sometime in wedding anniversaries, you know, they sang that song, When the Battle's Over, you know, just in fun. You know. Amen. But this morning, I'm asking a question. When the battle's over, who's going to wear a crown? Amen. I'd hate to think about that I went through life, or maybe part of my life here
5: in this world. Amen. And serving the Lord and wound up maybe at the end of life or prior, just prior to the Lord's coming, wound up losing that which I had fought and struggled for to attain. Amen. Praise the Lord. Now this text I read you this morning, amen, is a statement letting us to know the Lord is coming. He said, I come quickly. Letting us to know that the Lord was coming. We all know that the Lord could come at any moment. We all can recognize and see and understand the prophetic pictures in the Bible. Amen. That lets us to know that the coming of the Lord is right at hand. It's right upon us. We're living in the last of the last days. Amen. Any Bible scholar, anybody that loves God, anybody that is just a casual reader of the Bible can see from all the things that's going on around us that we're living on the very verge of the coming of the Lord. Amen. And so he said, behold, I come quickly. And then he said, hold fast that which thou hast. Get a hold of it. Praise God. Your salvation, the baptism of the Holy Ghost, your faith in God. He said, get a hold of them things that you have. Them things that Paul said you have, you heard. Those things you saw in me. Those things that you understood. Get a hold of them, lest you lose them. Said, that no man steal thy crown. Amen. What he was saying is, there's going to be some things that's going to take place in the last days that's going to try to sap your victory. Amen. It's going to try to bring you down to discouragement, to the place that you'll give up hope and you'll just throw up your hands and say, what's the use? Why am I struggling? And just give up and back off and back out and lose out with God. That's exactly the warning that he's giving you here. Amen. Men are going to try to steal your crown in this last day. You see, the devil uses people. Somebody said, well, did you see? Said the devil just destroyed that church, just busted it up. Well, I'll tell you, if that church was busted up, it was because people busted it up. And then the devil works the same way God does. The devil uses people. Yeah. And the devil can't destroy any church or anybody if people don't believe. Yeah.
6: Amen.
5: Praise God. Hallelujah. Did you know there can never be a conflict? Amen. No matter how many devils are involved, there will never be a conflict unless somebody gets stirred up and rises up and causes a conflict.
6: Amen.
5: Amen. So, you know, we blame the devil for a lot of things. No doubt he's the author of it, because he suggests it. You know, he comes under the scene behind the cover and sits up on our shoulder and whispers in our ear and suggests, you ought to get offended about that. You ought to get mad about that. Look like they wouldn't have said that. Look like they wouldn't have done that. Why don't you give a piece of your mind? That's what the devil does now. He instigates people, or stirs up people, amen, whispers in their ear and stimulates them in their minds and gets them involved in the land. And then you got a conflict when folks get involved with
6: it.
5: I told somebody, I said, I don't have any trouble with kids. I don't have any trouble with teenagers or kids. We don't have any of them here. But anywhere, I've never had any problem with kids. But I had problems when parents got involved with their kids.
6: Right.
5: Amen.
6: Amen.
5: I mean, my mighty little Johnny didn't touch their little devil did.
6: Right.
5: You know, it's always, you know, my little honey and their little devil. You know. That's the way it goes. You just be careful now. You'll feel that way sometimes. You got the kids coming on. You don't understand what I'm saying this morning, but that's the way you feel about it. I mean that preacher's kids, they're hungry. That deacon's kids, they're hungry. They're teaching my kids bad manners. But you didn't know yours is little liars, cheaters, and stealers, and
7: and telling such bad stories, telling things. You know, you didn't know your little angels were doing that too.
8: Right.
7: Amen. That's right. Yeah. They ain't none of them too good when they're out of mom and daddy's sight.
8: Yeah.
7: You see, you don't have to teach kids to be mean. You got to teach them to be good. I'm talking about getting losing your crown.
8: Yeah.
7: I'm talking about losing your crown. I haven't lost where I'm at this morning. I'm talking about losing your crown. A crown is an emblem of reward.
8: Right.
7: Amen.
8: Yeah.
7: That's actually what it means. Amen. It's a recognition of a reward. Now, they did it, and a lot of people, they crowned the queen, they crowned the king, and they crowned the fellow that's running a race when he's the winner, they crowned him, you know, and all that. And it's an emblem of being a winner or becoming a success or an overcomer, and it's actually a reward for your labor. And that's what the Bible means. Amen? But yet the Bible says we're going to be crowned. Talks about us having a crown of righteousness. Amen? Talks about all different types of crowns. A martyr's crown. Amen? And different types of crowns the Bible talks about. Amen? And it'd be terrible to go through life and then wind up at the end of the thing, or right up just when the Lord's coming, and I lost your crown. Don't let any man steal your crown.
8: Amen.
7: Now, he's going to try to steal it by instigating confusion, by stirring up people against people, and causing them to get bitterness in their heart and bad feelings in their heart and lose out with God. Because, see, bitterness and bad feelings lead you to having an unforgiving spirit. And if you don't forgive, you can't get forgiven. Now, that's not what I'm saying. That's what the Bible says.
8: Amen.
7: We can not allow ourselves to get bitter. We cannot allow ourselves not to forgive. Because we can't get forgiveness if we don't forgive. Amen. But you see, the devil will try to use all kinds of things to get to you. Amen. To steal your crown. And he'll use people.
8: Yep.
7: It don't really make no difference what they done there in Calistan. I don't ever have to raise a finger against my enemy. That's right. I don't ever have to raise a finger against my enemy, Brother Rabbit. God take care of it. If they do me wrong, they'll face God to justice. But you see, I don't have to do them wrong because they done me wrong. Amen. I don't have to get mean because they got mean. Amen. I don't have to react the same way that they react. If I do, I'm going to lose my crown.
8: Amen.
7: Praise God. Hallelujah. Well, sometimes we have to get a hold of ourselves, don't we?
8: Yeah.
7: Huh? Do you ever have to get a hold of yourself?
8: Yeah.
7: I have, buddy. I mean, I've had to get a hold of myself. There's times when I want to just rise up and say a few things and do a few things and just take matters in my own hand and get my own stick and go to beating. You ever feel like doing that?
8: Yeah.
7: Sure you have. If you got any humor about you at all. If you haven't, you've probably already been resurrected. We just don't know it. Amen. Hallelujah. Praise God. We got to keep a hold of ourselves. You see, the devil knows as much as God does what we're made out of. And he's always constantly trying to stimulate us, amen, to become unsanctified.
8: Amen.
7: That's right. He's working on you every day.
8: That's right.
7: And if I read this text right and other scriptures right, it's going to get worse and not better. There's going to be more things come to bear on the church and on the people of God that's going to try to rob them of their sanctification and their commitment to God, where the devil can get occasion to put his finger on you and accuse you and press you and browbeat you and push you down and tell you you're rotten and no good and you got bad feelings and you're wrong, and bring you to a place that you throw up your hands and give up in defeat and discouragement and say, what for you? But the Bible said, and Jesus said this, the Spirit said this, don't let any man steal your crown. Get a hold of it. Hold on to what you've got. Don't give up. Put up a fight. Put up a battle. Hold on to the victory of God of the Lord. And don't turn loose out of it. Hallelujah. Hallelujah.
9: When the battle's over, who's going to wear a crown? Hallelujah. In 1 Corinthians chapter 9, we read some verses there. And Paul speaking here said, "Know ye not that they which run in a race run all, but one receiveth the prize? So run that ye may obtain." Now a crown is an emblem, amen, of reward. Praise God, of winning the race. And every man that striveth for the mastery is temperate in all things. That means strives to be a winner. Is temperate in all things. Now they do it to obtain a corruptible crown, but we an incorruptible. Praise God. And he said, "I therefore so run, not as uncertainly. So fight I not as one that beateth the air, but I keep under my body," or "I keep my body under." If we was looking at it in Arkansas, we'd say, "I keep my body under." Praise God. In other words, I stay on top of my flesh and carnality. I stay in control of it. I don't let it get out of control. Amen. If Paul had to keep his flesh under control, and him being the man of God that he was, what do you think about you and I? Amen. He said, "Under my body, that bring it into subjection, lest by any means, when I have preached to others, I myself should be a castaway." Hallelujah. When the battle's over, who's going to wear a crown? Them that run the race. And it run it lawfully. And stayed in there with God. In 2 Timothy chapter 4 and verse number 7, we have here Paul once again writing to Timothy. Just the last letter that he wrote before he was martyred. Getting ready to leave this old world, and he knew it. And he said this, he made this statement, "I have fought a good fight." Oh, hallelujah. "I have finished my course. I have kept the faith." Why? I mean, I've held on to that which God called me to do. I've continued it with it. Continue to do it. Amen. He said, "Henceforth, there is laid up for me a crown of righteousness, which the Lord, the righteous judge, shall give me at that day, and not to me only, but unto all them that love his appearing." Praise God. Who? Who's going to wear a crown? Praise God. Them that's kept the faith. Him that's fought the fight. Them that's finished the course. Amen. Them that's looking for his appearing. Why, that's who's going to wear the crown. Amen. Who's going to wear it? Them that have been faithful unto the end, even unto death if necessary. Praise God. They're going to wear a crown. They're going to be rewarded, he said. Amen. They're going to receive a just reward for their labors. Paul said, "I have fought a good fight." Amen. I mean, I stayed in there, brother, when everybody else was leaving. I fought when everybody else quit fighting. I kept a fight. Praise God, I kept witnessing when it seemed like there was no use to witness. Amen. I kept telling it to others when it seemed like they just didn't want it. I kept preaching when it seemed like nobody wanted to hear it. Praise God, I kept preaching when they stoned me, when they run me out of town, when they throw me in jail. I preached out the windows if I could find the windows. If I couldn't, I preached to those that were in jail. Amen. I sang praises in the midnight hour when my feet was in socks and mud and my back was a-bleeding. What has he done? I fought, praise God. I stayed in there and I struggled and I fought and I battled. Amen. Against the powers of hell, against spiritual wickedness and high places. Amen. Against men, against beasts. Amen. I fought against my nation. I fought against perils and all types of things. I stayed in there and fought, praise God. Amen. Now I'm going to wear a crown. Now I'm fixing to go get my crown. Hallelujah. That's what he said. Who's going to wear a crown? Them that's kept on the fire. Praise God. I got a struggle, folks. I'll just be honest with you. I got a struggle with me. Amen. Paul said, "I've got to keep my body under subjection,
10: yeah.
9: Amen.
10: Amen.
9: I just have to take care of me. I've got to struggle with me.
10: Yeah.
9: Amen. Because me wants to get out of hand sometimes. Yes. Amen. And I got a battle to take care of me. Praise the Lord. But he that's going to wear a crown has been him that's kept in control of it.
10: Yeah.
9: And kept him underfoot. And kept him under subjection. And instead of retaliating, amen, take it to the Lord in prayer. Let the Lord fight your battles. You hold it in. Let the Lord fight your battles. Then next
7: victory will be yours. Praise God. Because God will give the victory. Hallelujah. So Paul said, I fought a good fight. I've kept the faith. I finished my course. Praise the Lord. He said, there's a crown waiting on me. And not to me, but to all them also that love his appearance. So there's going to be a crown for them that's looking for him. Praise God. That's waiting for him to come. That's longing for him to come. Brother Wayne sang that song this morning, or led us in that song this morning. I'm not at home in this world. This world's not my home. Amen. And that's a true song. Amen. Praise God. We're not here. We're not here forever, folks. Amen. I'm not Jehovah's Witnesses. They're trying to live good so they can live on this earth. I'm not. I'm trying to go to heaven. Amen. Praise God. I'm trying to go to heaven. I'm tired of this earth. Amen. Praise God. There ain't nothing here, bless God, that I would want to stay for when I know what's on the other side. Now, if all I knew about God was just on this earth, you know, then I might want to stay here. But I know there's something better than this. I know there's something far beyond this and a better place than this, praise God. I'm longing for him. I'm looking for him. Praise God, and I believe there's a crown awaiting. James 1 and 12 says this, blessed is the man that endureth temptation. Huh? The word endure means to put up with. I mean, you just have to put up with some things. Blessed is the man that endureth temptation, for when he is tried, he shall receive the crown of life. Thank God. I said, when the battle's over, who's going to wear the crown? Praise God. Well, the Bible tells us who's going to wear it. He that endures temptation. He that puts up with it and overcomes it. Every trial, every test that comes your way. Amen. And you come out of that thing, you might be battered and weary and worn. You might have some scars on you. You might get knocked down and you might get wounded. Amen. There might be some things that come your way. But if you hold on to God and come through that battle and overcome that temptation and that trial and come out on the other side, there's a crown waiting on you. A crown of life. Praise God. Going to live for it. Hallelujah. Going to live for it. I used to not think much about that when I was about Leon's day. Of course, he probably thinks more about what I did when I did it. Ain't so loud. I don't even know. I just been saved years. When I was a little lady, that's how I would be saved.

0: I can see the end. I'm in the headlights on the wall, brother. It's kind of funny. I see the top of Brother Blair's head shining through. Amen. I mean, the handwriting's on the wall, brother. I mean, this is where I got up there, and I would have never thought she was 53. And you think I'd remember when you were 54? Do you think we can remember from year to year? But I didn't even remember from any day. Amen. I, you know, but here it is. It's come and gone. We're looking at the end. Amen. It's upon us. It's here. There it is. It's right before us. And now I'm thinking about who's going to wear a train. Amen. I'm thinking about, you know, my reward just about here. I haven't got long left, even if the Lord tarries, and I live to be a normal life. I haven't got a long time. I'd like to live to be 100.
1: Amen.
0: Amen, brother. Glory to God. You got to go. I ain't getting over 120. I ain't got that much faith. I mean, I ain't got that much faith. I'm reaching for it and straining every bit of faith I can to reach for 100. I mean, amen. But nevertheless, you know, I think about living here to see my children, my grandchildren, and my great-grandchildren. Wow, that's wonderful. Yeah. Well, that's the only thing I got in life is worth of mine. Ain't nothing else matters besides that. I mean, I ain't interested in a lot of things that, you know, I used to be interested in.
1: Yeah,
0: I didn't realize they ain't worth nothing. I didn't realize they're going temporal, they're gone, you know.
1: Yeah.
0: But I am interested in my children, my grandchildren, my family.
1: Yeah.
0: Amen. Those things are eternal. Those are things I can take with me, thank you, God.
1: Amen.
0: They can live forever. Hallelujah.
1: Yeah.
0: Praise the Lord. And I like to live, you know, to be an old man and be able to see my grandchildren serving God and living for God. Be able to pray with them and teach them how to pray and teach them about God and about the Bible and preach to them and help them to find the Lord in reality. Sure, I'd like to enjoy all that the Lord wants to tarry. Amen. But hey, we're looking at a crown and we don't know what life holds.
2: Yeah. Besides that, Jesus said in our text this morning, said, behold. That word behold is to get your attention. To let you know that what he's getting ready to say is very important. And it's like I would be saying to you, I'd say, now listen, you pay attention to me. You look up here and pay attention to what I'm getting ready to say. It'd be the same thing. Behold! It's like a man that's the crier of the city. That begins to give a very important message to the whole city from the wall. And he cries out and says, behold! He's got an announcement to make that's important to everybody. And this is the kind of an instance that this text and scripture is taken from. When Jesus said, behold! The Spirit said, behold! Amen. He wanted us to hear what he had to say. He said, I come quickly.
1: Yes.
2: Amen. He wanted us to see that and hear that and understand that. And the main thing is to live like he's coming quickly.
3: That's right.
2: Praise God. One man said what we ought to do is live like Jesus could come in the next 5 minutes and plan like that he might not come for 100 years. Amen. Because you see, if you don't ever make any plans, you don't ever do anything. If you don't ever make preparation to do something for God, you won't never get it done. Amen. If you don't ever make any plans to do something for God, you'll never get it done. Amen. So we need to plan like it might be 100 years. But we need to live like it might be the next 5 minutes. Praise God. Amen. I've got to hurry up and hush. It's about the noon hour here. I've got a few more scriptures to say, to give you. 1 Peter chapter 5. 1 Peter chapter 5. Listen to this now. This is mine. Is it all right if I eat this one? This one's mine. I've been preaching this other for y'all. This one's mine. So the elders which are among you, I exhort, who am also an elder, and a witness of the sufferings of Christ, and also a partaker of the glory that shall be revealed. Feed the flock of God, which is among you, taking the oversight thereof. In other words, taking the responsibility to feed them. That's what he's talking about. Amen. Not by constraint, not because somebody's forcing you to do it, but willingly, not for filthy lucre, not for wages. Amen. Not for wages, not for money, not for filthy lucre. Amen. But of a ready mind. Hallelujah. Neither as being lords over God's heritage, but being in samples to the flock.

0: an example. Paul could say that from the standpoint, as he said, follow me as I follow Christ. And I've been here almost 10 years now, and I've tried to be able to say that, follow me as I follow Christ. Now, when I'm not Christ-like, don't you be influenced by that. Amen. Because I ain't always Christ-like. That didn't shock many of you, did it? Now, I've been here 10 years. It shouldn't have shocked you. Amen. I mean, what I meant by that is, I mean, I'm just human being like you are. And I'm subject to making mistakes, and I'm subject to, to saying things, doing things, you know, on the spur of the moment without consideration and thought, and making mistakes and doing things wrong. And if you're looking for a perfect man, you're looking wrong. But follow me as I follow Christ. I have tried to be an example to you in deed, in holiness, in lifestyle, in every way that I knew how. I've tried to set an example for you as believers in this church. Amen. I feel like that's my responsibility. But being examples to the flock, and when the chief shepherd shall appear, ye shall receive a crown of glory that fadeth not away. Praise God. Who's going to wear a crown? The good, faithful shepherd that's fed the flock of God, that's been an example to the flock of God. Amen. He's going to wear a crown. Hallelujah. I said, well, I'm going to preach that this morning because that's for me. Amen. I'm going to try my best to preach the Word of God to you and tell you the truth. Amen. And do my best to show you the way and lead you in the right way and be an example to you. Amen. Because I'm looking for that crown. Praise God. I want to wear a crown. Don't you? Revelation chapter 2 and verse 10. We read these words now and we'll close right here. Revelation chapter 2 and verse 10. Fear none of those things which thou shalt suffer. Somebody said, well, I said, Lord, if people are suffering, so they must not be in the will of God. Isn't it amazing how folks can get the Word of God all twisted around? Yes. Usually the people that are the most godly suffer the most. Amen. Said, fear none of those things which thou shalt suffer. Behold, the devil shall cast some of you into prison, that ye may be tried, and ye shall have tribulation 10 days. But thou, be thou faithful unto death, and I will give thee a crown of life. When the battle's over, who's going to wear a crown? The faithful. The faithful. The faithful.
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3: My cry, Lord, won't you come by here and help me carry this heavy load? But in the stillness of the night, he lifts my load and he makes it feel so light. Let me know heaven will be worth the journey when I get there. Oh yes, heaven will be worth the journey when I get there. Oh, that city gonna be so wonderful, bright and fair. When I see Jesus sitting on the throne, I'll be so glad for every time I made my soul get up and piss on heaven. Let's forget about everybody else and our problems, and let's worship him tonight. Hallelujah. Oh, heaven, it'll be worth the journey when I get there. Oh, that city, gonna be so wonderful, bright and fair. When I see Jesus sitting on his throne, I'll be so glad for every time I made my soul pass on hope. Well, heaven will be worth the journey when I get there. But there's been times that I've been tested and I've been tried. You know, sometimes I have passed, sometimes I failed. I love this, hallelujah. Oh, but when I think I'll sit down along the way, something way down in my soul begins to say, get up there, for heaven will be worth the journey when you get there. Well, heaven will be worth the journey when I get there. Hold that city, God in there. When I see Jesus sitting on his throne, I'll be so glad for every time. Just think about it. Hallelujah. Well, heaven,
4: we'll be on the journey.
3: When we see Jesus sitting on the throne, oh, yes, heaven, we'll be worth the journey when I get there. Oh, hold that city, gonna be so wonderful, bright and fair. I love this. Think about it. We see Jesus sitting on his throne. We'll be so glad. Well, heaven, we'll be worth the journey when we get there. Well, sometimes I've grown so weary traveling this old road. And I cry, Lord, please come by here. Help me carry my heavy load. But in the stillness of the night, follow. He makes me feel I'm so light. That's no heaven. Don't even worth the journey when I get there. Well, heaven, don't even worth the journey when I get there. Oh, that city gonna be so wonderful. Right in there. When I see Jesus sitting on his throne. Hallelujah. Hallelujah. Just think about it. Raise your hands and picture him sitting on the throne. Woo! You know heaven. Tell me what the journey when we get there. Hold that city, gonna be so wonderful, so bright and fair. We may see Jesus sitting on the throne. We'll be so glad for every time we made ourselves pass on home. Heaven, well, there's been times I've been tested. I've been tried. Does anybody know what I'm talking about? Oh, sometimes I passed. Sometimes I failed. But when I think I'll sit down along the way, something way down in my soul begins to say, get up for heaven. Don't it worth the journey when you get there? Heaven! No!

When I see Jesus sitting on the throne, I'll be so glad for every time I made myself press on home. Heaven will be worth the journey when I get there. Well, there's been times I've been tested, I've been tried. You know, sometimes I have passed, sometimes I failed. But when I think I'll sit down along the way, something way down in my soul begins to say, get up, get up. It'll be worth the journey when you get there. Well, heaven, gonna be worth the journey when we get there. Wow! Oh, that city gonna be so wonderful, bright and fair. When we see Jesus sitting on his throne, be so glad for river time. Heaven. Come on, let's worship him. Come on, let's let the Holy Ghost have his way. Oh, heaven, we'll be worth the journey when I get there. Oh, that city gonna be so wonderful, bright and fair. When I see Jesus sitting on his throne, I'll be so glad for every time I made my soul press on home. Heaven, we'll be worth the journey when I get there. Oh, sometimes I grow so weary traveling this old road. How many's been there? Hallelujah. I cry, Lord, please come by here. Help me carry this heavy load. In the stillness of the night, he lifts my load, makes it feel oh so light, lets me know heaven. Will it be worth the journey? We get there. Well, heaven, will it be worth the journey when we get there? Oh, that city gonna be so wonderful, bright and fair. When we see Jesus sitting on his throne, we'll be so glad for every time we made our soul press on home. Heaven, journey. One more time, raise your hands and worship him tonight. Well, heaven, we'll be worth the journey when I get there. Be so wonderful, bright and fair. When I see Jesus sitting on his throne,

Hallelujah. Raise your hands and love him tonight. 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We praise. We magnify you. We glorify you. Hallelujah. Hallelujah. Hallelujah. Hallelujah. Hallelujah. Hallelujah. Somebody shout hallelujah. Somebody shout glory. Hallelujah. Glory. Amen. You know what I told a church here a while back? I said, we need to practice worship. You say, preacher, that's charismatic. No, sir, brother. We need to practice worship. Amen. I have looked at congregations of holiness people night after night, week after week. And I've looked at them and said, worship. And they look back at me and go, we are a people that do not realize the power of worship. We have very seldom got in the spirit of worship. Amen. There is such a spirit, a power that comes in worship. I'll be honest with you, there's probably, I can count on my two hands how many times I really have felt such a spirit of worship. I remember at Allentown, they were singing that song, amen. For God is holy. Just Sarah Shewcraft was singing, God is holy. And the choir was going, holy. She's going, yes, he's holy. Choir said, holy. We worship you, holy. Holy. We glorify you, holy. Your word is holy. From the rising of the sun, holy. To the going down of the same, holy. Thou art holy. Yes, you're holy. Then the choir come in with, we'd sing soft. Then the choir would come in at Allentown. That's one of my favorite things of Allentown is singing in the choir. We'd come in and sing, holy.

0: We exalt you. 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Hallelujah. 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We lift you up. We magnify. 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Hallelujah. And we'd sing that for a while and then they'd go back into, for God is holy. I want to tell you, you ever had a toothpaste tube that was almost run out? You take it and squeeze it all the way to the top. You ever done that? I felt like God started at my toes and squeezed every bit of the life I had in me out. And standing on that platform, I forgot all about that crowd. I forgot all about who I was and who I was supposed to be, who I was supposed to be acting like. Amen. And I just got caught up in His presence. Amen. I taught that song to some folks here a while back, and we got to singing. The Holy Ghost fell in the building. Preached my first camp meeting this year. And the singers got to singing that, and the Lord got to moving. And that woman got so carried away in the spirit. Amen. I'm talking about, I've been around them. Amen. And they pray all day long. I mean, 2 or 3 times a day. I mean, these are some singers that sing in some revivals down in South Florida. Amen. Down in the north part of Florida, down in the south. Amen. Sing out, and they'll pray all day long sometimes. Every time I call them, every time I knock on the door, they're praying. Just pray, pray. And this woman got so caught up in the spirit that night. Amen. She said, Brother Greg, I went to a place in God I've never been in my life. She said, it was like I was in the throne room of heaven. She just laid up against the piano hall, I mean, drunk in the spirit. She said, I felt like I was in the throne room of heaven. And she said, I felt like it was, amen, dove's wings reached over and just brushed over me. She said, I ain't never in my life felt nothing like, oh, a spirit of worship. Amen. Hallelujah. Hallelujah. When you get to worshiping, you crawl right up in the lap with God. Amen. And you try looking at your problems from God's standpoint. And you go, where'd they go? Where are they at? Where's my problem at? And just like that little speck of paper down there, that's what our problems look like when we worship Him and get caught up in the Spirit and get in God's lap. Woo! Amen. I'm glad, brother. Amen. Amen. I can't say your name right. Silas. Amen. Said he was going to give in more than what he'd been giving in. Just because they say this is the devil's night. Amen, brother Roy Chip said. Amen. They're going to put in extra. Woo! Hallelujah. Glory. I want to tell you there's coming a day. I said there's coming a day where every knee shall bow. Every tongue shall confess. Amen. Every demon, every hindering force of hell, and even the devil himself is going to have to get down before the Son of God. As much as the devil don't want to, he's going to have to get down on his knees. And we're going to have to watch him. We ain't going to have to. We're going to want to. Because he's going to have to get down. And he's going to have to bow his knee. He's going to bow his head and say, holy, holy, holy, Lord God Almighty. And on that day, he won't be wearing a crown of thorns, but a crown of gold on his head. Everybody will bow down at his feet. Woo! And we will worship him for who he is. Hey, hey, hey, hey, hey. Hello. Hello. Brother Savage, hello. Amen. I don't know about you, but I'm enjoying myself in this meeting. I flat sure is. Hallelujah. Amen. I'm slam pure enjoying myself. Oh, amen. And right now I'm feeling better than I have this whole week in this meeting. Hey, I feel something on the inside of me. I'm moving on the outside. Amen. I want me just to say holy, hallelujah, wonderful, marvelous, glorious, omnipotent, righteous, mighty. We praise you. We lift you up. We magnify you. We glorify you. We exalt you. We extol you. We adore you. Hallelujah. Woo! Amen. Amen. Amen. Amen. Amen. Jesus said in Matthew, lo, I am with you always, even to the end of the world. And he said it in red letters. Look at it. Matthew 28, if you want to. And when Jesus got through saying it, Matthew is telling the story. But he puts it in red letters where Jesus is speaking. Lo, I'm with you always, even to the end of the world. And then the red letters quit. And the black letters begin. And the last word of Matthew, when Jesus got through speaking, Matthew said, amen. Amen. Jesus must have said that with such even power behind it. Lo, I am with you always, even to the end of the world. And Matthew said, amen. Amen. That's where we left off last night, ain't it? Lo, I am with you always, even to the end of the world. Amen. Do you love him tonight? Well, we're in trouble. I can barely see the clock tonight. Amen. And I don't know when to stop. Matthew chapter number 14. Hallelujah. Take up where we left last night. We were headed this way until we got caught up on he sees me. He knows where I am at. Even I want you to pray. I'm being honest with you. I want you to really help me pray. We've got tonight, tomorrow night, Sunday morning, Sunday night. I don't know if you preach Sunday morning. You preach? I am. So I got four more services unless we go on. And I don't know what it is, but all the hell has seemed to stop me from reaching some people. And I have got people praying. I called and told my preacher, and I called and told another church to help me pray. The Lord, help me reach them that I cannot seem to be reaching. And I'm wanting to reach. I've never seen an hour like we're living in, like the hour we're living in today. Where young folks and people are so hard to reach. Just seem like an I don't care spirit we talked about today. Amen. But you help me pray and we can bind together and we can reach the unreachable, can't we? You going to help me pray? Amen. I come here to help you. I didn't come just to fulfill another meeting. And Brother Greg, to be honest with you, if I ever feel like I have to preach to pay my bill, I just as soon go home and quit. Now don't fall out with me here, but I've got preacher friends. I've got one that's on the evangelist field right now who made this statement. Closed out one meeting and somebody said something to him about coming to our revival. He said, well, brother, if I'm going to eat, I have to preach. And I understand he has bills. But by the grace and the help of God, the Lord will help me if I ever feel like I have to preach to eat or to pay my bills. I just soon go home and go to work. and I'm being honest with you tonight. Ethan, oh, it's got quiet now. Amen, because if I feel like I have to preach for any other reason, then because I love it, because I have a burden, then that's the wrong reason unless it's done by me. Oh, it's quiet. Is that all right, Brother Savage? Amen, amen. St. Matthew chapter number 14. Amen. Hallelujah, hallelujah. Boy, it's quiet now. I hope I didn't kill your spirit. Amen, amen. I want you to know, amen, I'm not just here to play here at church. And my number one reason in coming here is to reach somebody. And I hope the Lord's helping you the last few nights. Amen. Matthew 14 and 22. Stay with me. Glad to have Brother Rick with us tonight. And Brother Chip with us tonight. Amen. You worship with us tonight. You're going to help us, aren't you? Going to say amen, aren't you? All right. Straightway Jesus constrained his disciples to get into a ship and to go before him into the other side. While he sent the multitudes away, when he had sent the multitudes away, he went up into the mountain apart to pray. And when the evening was come, he was there alone. But the ship was now in the midst of the sea, tossed with waves, for the wind was contrary. In the fourth watch of the night, Jesus went unto them walking on the sea. And when the disciples saw him walking on the sea, they were troubled, saying, It is a spirit, and they cried out for fear. But straightway Jesus spake unto them, saying, Be of good cheer, it is I, be not afraid. Here Peter answered him and said, Lord, if it be thou, bid me come unto thee on the water. Notice what Peter said, bid me come unto thee on the water. Not just let me walk on the water too, but bid me come unto thee on the water. There seems like there's times in our lives things separate us from Jesus. You're going to help us tonight, aren't you? And Jesus said, or he said, come. That's what he's just saying to us tonight. Come. Let nothing hinder you. Let no hindrance, no obstacle stand in the way of you coming to me. Just come. Just get out of the boat and come. Amen. And when Peter was come down out of the ship, he walked on the water. Amen. To go to Jesus. Amen. If any other reason he had wanted to walk, he'd have sunk. Amen. But he wanted to go to Jesus. Amen. I'm going somewhere. Stay with me here. But when he saw the wind boisterous, he was afraid, beginning to sink. He cried, saying, Lord, save me. And immediately Jesus stretched forth his hand and caught him and said unto him, O thou of little faith, wherefore didst thou doubt? And when they were coming to the ship, the wind ceased. Then they that were in the ship came and worshipped him, saying, Of truth, thou art the Son of God. And when they were gone over, they came into the land of Gennesaret. And when the men of that place had knowledge of him, they sent out into all the country round about and brought unto him all that were diseased, and besought him that they might only touch the hem of his garment, and as many as touched were made perfectly whole. Amen. I like that last part, don't you? Amen. The first part, they are seeing the great miracle, the 5,000 being fed, I told you last night. Amen. But after the storm, they even see even greater miracles. And all that were brought to Jesus were touched, and all that touched him, amen, were made perfectly whole. Amen. There has been some times in revivals, amen, that it seemed like everybody in the building got exactly what they needed. Amen. When we pressed in and such a spirit and such a move of the Holy Ghost swept the place where it looked like everybody that got prayed for was touched. Everybody that walked through the doors were touched. And everybody left rejoicing in the power of the Spirit, knowing that we have been touched by the mighty hand of God. Such a hand. Say, Holy Ghost, really help him tonight. Raise both hands and ask God to touch you right now. I mean, really ask God. Lord, I want you to touch me. I want you to touch me like you ain't never touched me. Tell him, Lord, I want you to fall on me right now, and I want you to shake me clean out of my pew. Holy Ghost, I want you to take me from what I am facing and get me over this hindrance, this obstacle, this thing that I have not been able, this thing to get. Wow! Say amen. I rebuke thee in the name of Jesus. I rebuke thee, Satan. Amen. Move out of my way, for whatever is hindering me is fixing to fall at my feet, and I am going to walk on top of that that has been walking on top of me, and I'm going to get to where Jesus is. Amen. Now worship him. Worship him. Worship him. Hallelujah. Hallelujah. Glory. We love you tonight. We praise you tonight. Holy, wonderful, marvelous, glorious. We lift you up tonight. Holy is thy name. Amen. And the church said, amen. Amen. How many would really like, amen, to get over the hindrance in your life? I mean, really, truly. You are sick and tired of it stopping you, and you want to get over it. I'm here to have church tonight. I ain't here just to preach and let you pray 5 minutes. I'm here to have church tonight. I don't want to preach and sweat like a, come on now, amen, amen, sweat to my shirt soaked, amen, and let's pray 10 minutes and it's all over with. I really want to see somebody get over tonight. Woo! Woo! I try not to preach long tonight. Amen. But I can't hardly see. Amen. So, amen. I don't know what time it is. So pull me. Amen. In just a minute. Stand up and do this. Amen. They asked me to preach at Jersey this year. Amen. Morning service. Tim Hudson had to preach before me. And when I passed by the church that night, he's walking in the, you know, Brother Tim, if you met him. Amen. He's a mess. Amen. Cut up. He was walking and praying, oh God, help me. And I just seen him praying. And I said, Lord, pour it on him in the morning. I've been pouring on him so much, I don't even have to preach. I can just enjoy it. Pour it on him, Lord. Pour it on him. But I went home and where I was staying, and I prayed that night. Got up and I prayed and I prayed and I studied, and I couldn't get nothing. Couldn't get nothing on my heart. He couldn't seem to get, the only two words I could get on my heart was, get over it. Three words. Get over it. And that morning he got up before me and he said, I've been praying all night long and I ain't been able to get nothing. Amen. I've been trying and trying, ain't nothing on my heart. Said, all I feel like telling you is Jesus is on his way. He preached 15 to 20 minutes and the Lord got to moving and they brought the children in to sing. Amen. After he got finished, and then I had to get up. And I said, I'm sorry, but I ain't been able to get nothing all night either. And all I come to tell you was, get over it! You've been talking about it long enough. Just get over it. You've been grumbling and complaining about it, amen, for months now. Just get over it. Oh, just get over it. And the Holy Ghost come by, amen, and touched us and helped us. And Brother Head took it out, or we did, amen, and said, well, you've heard from heaven. Jesus is on his way, and get over it. Now, get over it. Amen. And the Lord moved. And that's as far as we got, just to get over it. But I come to tell you tonight, through the authority of God's word, amen, Massanova, is that how you say it? Massanova, amen, it's time to get over it. It's time to get out of the boat, amen, and walk on top of what has been hindering you and what that has been stopping you. Oh, help me, help me, help me, help me. Amen. Hey, I told you last night, he saw them rowing and towing. He saw them. Well, last night he saw us. Amen. But the Bible said after he saw them, he went
1: it unto them at the third watch, somewhere around 3 o'clock. Come on now. Amen. In the morning, he went to them. So last night he saw us, but tonight he's on his way. Come on now, help me. Amen. Though the wind was contrary, they did not go back to the shore. Amen. But made the best of their way forward. This storm is the will of God. Jesus sent them in the storm. You remember last night? Jesus put them in the storm. Jesus is the reason why they're about to sink. Amen. And it's all right to be in the storm as long as it is the will of God for me to be there. Come on, stay with me just a little while. And though the wind was contrary, they did not turn their boat around and go back to the shore. They made their way forward as tough as it was. Amen. Troubles may disturb us on our journey. Amen. But it must not drive us from it. But it must drive us through the midst of it forward. The Lord did not deliver the three Hebrew children out of the fiery furnace. He delivered them in the fiery furnace. Oh, you're going to... I'm feeling mighty good tonight. Amen. The Lord will not deliver you running from your problem. He will deliver you in your problem. He will deliver you in your situation. He'll give you the victory that it takes to overcome what you could not overcome before He touched you. Hallelujah. But there is a touch of God that can change your outlook, and your faith can reach up and grab a hold of the awesome power of God and say, though it's in front of me, yet I'm going on because I know I can make it if I keep pressing forward. Amen. Remember, heaven is always forward. Any other direction will lead us away. Heaven is forward. Amen. Sometimes, amen, things get in front of us that seem to stop us, but we've got to keep going forward. Come on, stay with me just a little while. Amen. I sat in a restaurant in Shoney's. Amen. And a pastor, me and the pastor preaching revival, it's here in Virginia. Amen. Down in Bristol, brother Donnie, amen, was a telling me. Amen. He was a telling me this story. He said that a preacher had preached to him or told him this, said that he had never been able, amen, to see, amen, us on the journey to heaven, amen, in an airplane or on a train. Said he always said he could never picture us on a train or an airplane on our journey to heaven. He said he could only picture himself on this holiness narrow highway, just him in his wheelbarrow with everything that he needs to make the journey in this wheelbarrow. So he just casually walks on the journey with his wheelbarrow. And all of a sudden he comes to a spot like the Grand Canyon. And he says, I look around and say, how am I going to get over this thing? That's what some of us have been asking. How am I going to get over what I cannot seem to get over? Amen. So this preacher said, I just waited. And I just set my wheelbarrow down and I waited. And I waited. And I knew I couldn't go forward because I'd fall into the hole or the canyon. And I couldn't go back because I'd go back to where I was. So I just waited. And I waited. And I waited some more. And then, like I preached Tuesday night, he said, all of a sudden I started feeling funny. Something started growing out of the back of my back. And the next thing I know, I'd growed eagle wings. And I started mounting up. And I flew all the way over the Grand Canyon. And when I got to the other side, and my feet touched the narrow hole in this highway, said, guess what? My wheelbarrow was waiting on me. Hallelujah. And I just journeyed on. And I just journeyed forward. Hallelujah. Glory. Oh, I wish you could feel what I'm feeling tonight. Amen. Amen. We have got to go forward. We cannot turn around and come back. Amen. Just like the clock. Amen. I told Brother Jimbo, amen, the other night, I said the clock got to thinking how many times it has to click a minute. Amen. 60 times. Amen. A minute. Amen. 120 times every 2 minutes. 180 times every 3 minutes. Amen. So many hundreds and thousands, amen, an hour. And then so many thousands, amen, and millions in a day. And then so many chochokillions, billions, popopillions. Amen. Come on now. Amen. In a year. Amen. Or in a month or a week in a year. And it said the next thing he knew, he just sprung his spring. Amen. So they took him to the clock doctor. And he took him in there and said, "All right, clock doctor, what happened to me?" And the clock doctor said, "What's wrong, son?" to the little clock. And the little clock said, "I got to thinking of how many times I have to click in a year, and how many times I've got to click in a month, and how many times I got to click in a week and a day." Amen. And he said, "And I just got to thinking about all them clicks, and I just don't think I can click all them many times." So the doctor said, "Well, how many times do you got to click at a time?" And he said, "One." He said, "Well, just click one click at a time." Sometime if we get to thinking about tomorrow, even we'll get frustrated. But I think I just click one click at a time. I think I'll just click one click at a time. Well, what you doing today? I'm clicking. What you doing tonight, preacher? I'm clicking. Amen. How you doing? I'm clicking. Amen. I may not be click, click, click, click, but I'm clicking one click at a time. Hallelujah. Glory to God. You see, the devil will get us so worried about tomorrow. And amen. I want to tell you, amen, worrying is of the devil. Oh, glory, I just got quiet on me now. Amen. Come on. I know it's hard sometimes. I worry myself. Amen. Amen. But the devil will get us so frustrated that we cannot worship, that we cannot get in, that we cannot get in and get a hold of God. Amen. We come to church, but yet we're not there because we're so worried and we're so go, go, go, go, go. And we're so mind-boggled that we can't seem to get nowhere. Come on now. And the Lord's just saying, "Look here, I'm trying to help you." Amen. But we're so mind-boggled, we can't get nowhere. Amen. But Jesus, amen, oh glory, said, "Go forward across the sea. And when you get over there, I'm going to bring you revival." Amen. It's 3 o'clock in the morning when Christ came to them. The same time he moved at the Red Sea. Amen. Was in the morning watch. Amen. The same time he moved in the Red Sea, he come walking on the water to where they were at. Amen. "He that keepeth Israel neither slumbers nor sleeps." One preacher said, "Why worry about it? Why stay up all night long? God don't sleep. Let him stay up and worry about it all night." Amen. You just go to sleep and quit worrying about it. Amen. Come on now. He got to preaching about where the enemy come in and sowed tares among the wheat. And he said, "We criticize them poor men for going to sleep." He said, "But brother, we got to sleep sometime." He said, "Go to sleep and let God worry about it." Amen. Oh, hallelujah. Amen. When trouble comes in your life, amen, look over and smile and say, "I'm getting ready to have revival." When turmoil comes into your life, smile and say, "I'm getting ready for a breakthrough." And the greater the distress, the greater the trouble, the greater the revival, the greater the victory. Amen. The reason why the Lord lets us get in some places is to show us that man is not our helper. Amen. That man cannot fix it. But to show us that it is by the mighty hand of God that we are here and we can go on. If I don't go on, I'm going to get stuck here again. Amen. He walks in the darkness sometimes to make us feel secure. Amen. In the midnight hour. Amen. I knelt down one time. There was a certain situation in my life I couldn't get over. I was 17. Amen. And my first, amen, love, my first girlfriend, I thought, amen, amen, oh, amen. And I broke up with her. And after I broke up with her, I really realized how much I cared about her. So I tried to get her back, amen, but some other man, young boy, had come along and had sweet talked her, amen, and I messed me up. And I lost my opportunity. Come on now. Amen. That's been, how many, 4 years ago now? Amen. She just got married to him just the other day. Amen. Amen. And I'm proud for him. Amen. But there came a while, amen, after that, amen, that was hard for me. He'd come in the church, amen, and I'd be sitting on the bench, and I'd say, I hope he don't come tonight. And sure enough, he'd come in, and I'd sit on that bench, and I'd shake his hand because I'm a preacher, and say, I appreciate you, buddy. Knowing on the inside, I'd say, you'll wish you would go home. Hallelujah. Amen. For months, this thing had a hold of me. For months, come on, you may think this is crazy. Amen. But hey, amen. His preacher's wife looked and told somebody, said, this is either going to make Greg or break him. And I got disturbed about it, and it kind of hurt my feelings. But you know what it did? It made me kind of upset. And I said, I'm going to show her. It ain't going to break me. It's going to make me. Amen. And that's what she intended it to do. Not to hurt my feelings. Amen. But to make me realize, not to let this break me, but make me. Come on. Hallelujah. I want to tell you, our troubles doesn't come on us to break us. It comes to make us. Hallelujah. Amen. You will either get bitter or better. Hallelujah. You will either be better or bitter. Amen. When God's trials come and His storms come. Amen. Two ships are sailing on the sea. One's going, the wind's blowing in the same direction. One goes one way. The other goes the other way. Why is that? One's got their sail set one way and the other's got his sail set the other way. So it all depends on which way you set your sails. My God, I feel like preaching tonight. Hallelujah. The trouble and the pressure that's on us in this hour will make us better. Said for every rose, there was a pile of thorns. The other girl ran into her house. Her mama said, how was it? She said, Mommy, it's the sweetest and most beautiful place I've ever been in my life. Man, it was beautiful, Mama. Said, for all them thorns, it was a bunch of roses. It's the way you look at it. Amen. Two buckets are headed to the well. The one bucket said to the other bucket, I hate coming here. I hate it. Because no matter how full I am, when I leave this well, I always come back in my master's hand empty. The other one said, huh? I love coming to this well. It's the best time of my life. For no matter how empty I am on the way to this well, my master always carries me home full. What did you come to tonight? Did you come in empty? Well, you can leave full. It's according to how you look at it. Hallelujah, hallelujah. And I'm saying, Lord, I don't mind being right here smack dab in the middle of this storm just as long, even as I know I'm in your will and you're on your way. Look at somebody and say, he's on his way. Amen. Tell him, he's on his way. Nothing's going to stop it. He's coming to me. Where's he headed? He's headed to me. Where's he going? He's going right smack dab in the middle of my situation. Right smack dab in the middle of your situation. Right smack dab in the middle of your turmoil. What's he going there for? He's going there to bring you out of it with a mighty hand and with a strong hand. And on this Halloween night, even supposed to be the devil's night, I'm glad to know that the Son of God is walking on top of it. All power, all glory, all majesty is due unto him. It was by his power he went to them on the sea, showing dominion over all under his feet. Yes, under his feet. There's not a problem that I face he cannot meet. Whenever it seems, amen, the waves are over your head, they're under his feet. Isn't it amazing what looks like about to take you under? He comes walking on top of it, smiling with a big smile. Come on now, my own words. Are y'all helping me tonight? Brother Savage, are y'all hearing me? Hello? Hallelujah. Are you hearing me tonight? Oh, glory. Amen. I'm going to preach a message one of these days. Amen. About Joseph. Amen. That's the reason why I want to hear what you preached about. About Joseph. Amen. To help me with my message I'm going to preach one day. Amen. On don't die in the hole. And it seems like in ministry sometimes, when it looks like God is just going to take us somewhere, he always puts us in a hole for a while. And when he gets ready for us, then he brings us out and puts us in the king's palace. Amen. But don't die in the hole, because if you make it through the hole, you get to get to the king's palace. Somebody said, well, you know, preacher, I'd have seen you. I don't know what to do tonight. I'm going to beat up so good. I ain't felt this good the whole meeting. Hallelujah. Amen. I hope you don't want me to quit tonight, because I ain't feeling like quitting right now. Amen. Amen. But don't die in the hole. Amen. Some of you would have said, I just soon stayed on the seashore. Amen. And not got out in the middle of it. Well, if you had stayed on the seashore, you would have never found out he can walk on water. Hallelujah. Amen. And you can too. Amen. That's what I'm preaching tonight. Amen. I was seen, amen, a book. Amen. One time. Amen. Or some kind of a tape. And it said, amen, water walking disciples. Amen. And that touched me. So I'm preaching tonight on God wants some water walking disciples. Some disciples that can walk on water. Hallelujah. God ain't looking for a church who's got their arms folded and laid back. Amen. Crying and grumbling and complaining and murmuring, saying, I don't know if I can make it or not. God is looking for people who are getting out of the boat on the midst of stuff of a hakashanabaha, on stormy waters, and are walking on top of what has seen them to drown everybody else in. Let me tell you something tonight. When you got faith, you can walk on what other men drown in. When you got faith, you can walk in the midst and dance in the midst of what other men are seeming to burn in. Amen. I don't know about you, but I don't want to stay in the boat. Amen. It ain't safe. I think I'll get out where Jesus is. I think I'll get out and go to Jesus. Well, if this thing go one way or the other,

But Sister Savage, I have took, amen, two words out of my vocabulary. I only say them when I'm preaching. Amen. Feel what other people's feeling. But as far as my own life, the D word, discouraged. And I took the B word out, backsliding. So the D word and the B word ain't even in my vocabulary no more. Come on now. Amen. And this is Greg 1 and 1. I told Brother Savage today, smile in public. Frown in your house, but please smile in public. When you go to the grocery store, please smile. When you go to the restaurant tonight, McDonald's, Burger King, please smile. Let the whole world know you flat sure happy with what you got. You may be right smack dab in the middle of the hardest storm of your life, but walk in that restaurant, throw your head back and smile real big and say hey to everybody. And I love you to everybody. I don't know about you, but I get tired of hearing people, sinners, say them holiness people look like the most bitterest people in all the world. And they tell the truth sometimes. I've seen some bitter. They come in ready to tear your head off. Come on. And they ain't happy about what they got. Brother, it ain't a grudgery for me to come to church on Friday night. It ain't a grudgery for me to live right. It is a joy, and joy unspeakable and full of glory. When God dealt with me in my closet of prayer, amen, dealt with me, said, amen, you know, in the Bible, begin, amen, sanctify me some more, growing in sanctification. Growing in it. Me and Brother Sammy been talking about this. Growing in it. Amen. I was growing in it. And I began to read. Amen. Well, the Bible talks about them covering themselves. Come on now. They were just something about it. When I went out in my shorts after I first got saved, I didn't feel right about it. They just, something inside me told me it wasn't right. So I went to my mama, 14, and said, Mama, I ain't wearing them no more. She said, oh, yes, you are. And I said, please don't make me. Now I was crying. I said, please don't make me. I don't want to wear them no more. She said, oh, yes, you are. I paid money, and you going to wear them. Said, you ain't getting rid of them. I said, please, Mama. She said, that settles it. Leave it alone. Don't even ask me again. So I just went to prayer about it. And it wasn't but a few months. That was in September. It wasn't but a few months till March. And we got a river that runs through our town called the Pea River. Amen. Because of these plants that look like peas on the side of the river. Amen. All of a sudden it rained for 3 days. And the waters got higher and higher and higher. Until it got this high in my house. And every pair I had floated down the river to Geneva, Alabama. And I never saw them again. I never had to clean out my closet. The flood took care of it. I didn't have to clean out my radio either. The flood took care of it. Come on here. Amen. You say that's crazy. I will tell you, amen, that was one reason why the flood came. You don't want to think I done fell off the deep end tonight. But I want to tell you here tonight, when you want to live right, you can live right no matter where you are at. God's power is not intimidated by your circumstance. God's spirit is not. My God, I don't know if I can preach. I think I'll do something. Amen. Hallelujah. God's power is not intimidated by what you're going through. God's power is not intimidated by your circumstance. So therefore, you've got the right to say, yes, Lord, I worship you because I know you're taking care of it all. You've got it all under control. I've heard young folks say, I can't live right. I get sick of it. I had to wake my own self up on Sunday morning. Set my own clock. Wake my own self up. Find me a ride to church. But I got there. And when I got there, I got in.

0: and I got there. It was times on the weekends, even when my daddy and mama divorced. Daddy lives 2 hours from us. I got the best daddy in the world. He'd drive 2 hours out of work, hard work Friday, pick us up, turn around, drive 2 hours back, get home around 10 o'clock, go to bed, get up, work all day Saturday. And the only time we get to see it is at his car lot. Even on Saturday. Then Sunday morning, get up, drive 2 hours back, drop us off, and take 2 hours back. Come on now. 8 hours every other weekend, and never missed a weekend for 6 years. Come on now. That's a good daddy. Come on, some daddies don't even drive across town to see theirs. That's a good daddy. Amen. But that don't mean nothing to you, does it? Amen. I want to tell you, they was weekends when daddy would come down home, and not go back. And we'd stay all over at my aunt's house. All of us cousins on the floor. Amen. MTV, whatever you call it, music. Even rock and roll, blaring in one room, country in the other room, and in the living room. Even ungodly movies. Come on now. And I'd have to sit in the kitchen, amen, put a newspaper, I put my Bible, amen, to keep, come on here. But I want to tell you, amen, I wanted to. Amen, I want to tell you, if you're going to make it, you've got to have a want to. You've got to have the go through. When the going gets tough, you've got to get up and keep going. You can't just turn around when you don't understand. You just got to keep on believing. When it, wow! When you, hallelujah! Ah! I ain't even got to my preaching yet, but I'm feeling mighty good right now. I know that no matter where I'm at and what I'm in, He is on His way.
1: Sunday mornings, I'd wake up feeling nasty because I felt like I had been doing what I shouldn't do, but I hadn't been doing what I shouldn't do. So when I walked out on Sunday mornings, I felt like I'd sin. I had all the crying. Till finally one day I realized what happened. I growed. And finally I walked out that door that day on Sunday morning, reached up on my shoulder, that little devil that was talking to me, took him by the neck and slung him clear across the yard. And said, I ain't done nothing wrong. And I ain't about to feel guilty today. The blood of Jesus has cleansed me from all sin. Amen. And not only does He got the power to cleanse me, He got the power to keep me cleansed. I don't know what I'm doing right now, but I'm a fat, sore feeling mighty good right now. Amen. He has justified me by His grace. Amen. It's just like, what is justification? What is grace? Justified, never did it. Just like grace. Amen. Take a little boy. Amen. Put him out and say, all right, the big brother says. Amen. Mama says, the boys, it's been raining outside. Don't you get in the mud. You hear me? Don't get in the mud. But just as soon as mama ain't looking, they sneak out. And the little one's right in the middle of the mud pile. Grace is not to take big brother to take little brother, run him in the house, say, look, mama, look. Look what he did. Look at all this mud. That wouldn't be grace. Come here, buddy. Amen. Tell me. Amen. But grace would be to take him in your arms, run into the bathroom. Amen. Take a rag, wipe all the mud off his face, off his clothes. And when he walked in mama's house, he smiles and walks past her. Amen. She looks at him and he looks like he's never been in the mud pile. That's just what God did with us. Amen. Just as if we have never been there. Christ can take whatever it pleases Him, whatever way He pleases to get to us, can He? Come on now, help me while I preach. Peter, now here comes Jesus. I want you to be Jesus tonight. I want you walking on the water out yonder. Go on right here, Timothy. Come on, men, folk, get on up here with me. You boys, come on. Come on, brother. Timothy. Don't be mine. You're going to be disciples. But I'm Peter. Come on, this is storming. Come on. Y'all got to be rowing with me. Amen. We in a storm. We ain't going nowhere. We just rowing everywhere. Come on, I know this is a little comical right this minute, but I'm showing you something. And I'm about to get back there. Amen. And about that time, they're out in the middle of that pier going, I wonder where he's at. Last time he was asleep, I am. Last time he was asleep, all we had to do was wake him up. But out of the midst of everything, here he came, walking on the water. And the Bible said, stop right there. He would have passed them by, but they cried out. Amen. It is a spirit. But Jesus said, first of all, what he does with you, amen, is calms your fears. And Jesus said, be of good cheer. It is I. Be not afraid. Wow! Do you feel what I'm feeling right now? Hey. Be of good cheer. It is I. Be not afraid. And when he said that, Peter said, Lord, if it be thou, bid me. And all them's looking at Peter like, what are you doing? You are crazy. If it be thou, bid me come unto thee. And Jesus said, and Peter turned loose of what he was holding on to. And here's where I'm fixing to preach to you for just a little while. You see, we get in our comfort zones. Come on here now. We get in our comfort zones where we depend on everything but depend on God. Come on here. Help me while I preach. We get comfortable with our standard. Amen. We've got it, brother. Amen. Come on now. My hair is as short as yours. Amen. If it's not, I'll get a haircut. Amen. I try to keep my hair short, and I try to keep myself unspotted from this world. I try to live right. Amen. What God has taught me to live. Amen. But sometimes we can get comfortable where we're at. Come on, I want to tell you, preaching revivals, I pull in to preach, and the Lord begin to move on me. Amen. And you know, I feel wore out and tired. And you know what the devil will do to me? He'll make a deal with me. He'll say, listen, just preach something you've already got wrote down. Just don't worry about it. Just preach something you got wrote down. Just preach to them. Let them pray 5 minutes. If they don't get in, forget about them. Go home, sleep, get up, go back, preach it, get your money and leave. Come on now. I'm going to be honest with you. That's the way even some of our revivals have been at my home church. Come on. I mean, big preachers pull in. Amen. Do good preaching. I mean, preach like the house is on fire. But nothing ever happened. Amen. Come on now. But to me, amen, I don't want to just be here and have you pat me on the back and say, you preach good tonight, preacher. That ain't my goal. My goal is when I pull away from here too much down the road, I call L.D. Savage and Brother Savage says, Brother Greg, my church, amen, ain't been the same since that revival that took place. You said, preacher, we've been shouting. Let me show you what shouting does to you. Ready? Anybody can shout in the boat. Go help me, I ain't finished yet. Anybody can shout in the boat because you got something to hold on to. But when you get finished shouting, guess what? You're still there in the same place you've always been. All you've had is emotion. I love to shout when I got something to shout about. But don't get me wrong. I shout. You know that. I've been shouting that, my brother. Amen. But I'm shouting wanting to move from where I'm at to where he's at. You see, Peter loved him. Peter's courage was his master grace. Amen. That was his main thing. Amen. When Jesus needed a spokesperson, Peter jumped up and said, here I am. Amen. Jesus said to him, amen, said, who do men say that I am? And they told him. But then he said, but who do you say I am? Peter jumped up and said, thou art Christ, the Son of the living God. Amen. Peter. Amen. Upon this rock I shall build my church, and the gates of hell shall not prevail against it. Come on now. Amen. And I want to tell you something. We have criticized poor old Peter all his life. Every time we get up, old Peter got out and sunk, didn't he? Old Peter got out and sunk, didn't he? Old Peter got out and sunk. Yeah, he did. Bless his heart. That's what you're doing. You're looking at the wind and the rain. But at least he got out of the boat. Come on here, stay with me just a little while. Amen. Jesus said, come. And tonight you've been happy in your little comfort zone. Come on here now. Amen. Oh, God, help me. Oh, God, help me. I want to ask you a big question right here. Amen. That it's going to flip your little lid. Amen. But can you go to heaven without any oil in your lamp? Can you get stagnant in the same place you've been for months? Amen. Never move. Never change. Revival comes. Revival goes. But you still have not moved. You still have not got closer. You still are standing way over yonder. And God's saying, why aren't you moving? Why aren't you getting up? Well, I'm comfortable right where I'm at. And I want to tell you, this is the holiness movement. At the present time, we are comfortable where we are at. Amen. I done preached too long now. I can tell that I'm losing your attention. Stay with me just a few more moments, please. Come on, raise your hand. How many give me 5 more minutes? 5, 10, 15, 20, 25, 30. There, I got another hour. Let's go. Hallelujah. Hallelujah. Come on now. Amen. That's where the holiness movement is tonight. We are comfortable. One preacher looked at me and said, if there's 3 scriptures I could take out of the holiness movement, amen, Bible, it would be where 2 or 3 are gathered in my name. For that's all they want. Is there 2 and 3 and no more? And I'd also take, amen, occupy till I come. Amen. Come on, because that's all they're doing. Amen. Is comfortable. Amen. Right where they're at. And I would take out stand still, because that's all they've been doing for years. Is standing still. Oh, you might as well help me preach tonight for just a little while. Amen. I wouldn't give you a cent for a religion. Come on now. Amen. That does not move me closer than what I am. Come on now. Help me, help me, help me, help me, help me. Amen. I don't know about you, but I don't want to be stuck at the gate called beautiful. Amen. An ugly problem in a beautiful gate. He was lame. And I'm afraid we're sitting in beautiful churches with ugly problems because we are comfortable right where we're at. Come here. I was nervous. Brother Savage. Pain in Bible school. Come on now. Don't take me wrong. I wanted to. Amen. I wanted to be honest with you. But it must not have been for me. Because I just couldn't do it. I ain't had the time. Amen. Come on now. And I was intimidated a little bit. Amen. I said, Lord, amen, they're used to preachers. They're preaching a whole lot better than what I ever could even think about preaching. And Lord, amen, I don't know how I'm going to preach revival to this good people who's got such a wonderful pastor. Amen, with such wonderful preachers who come through all the time. Amen, but I want to tell you something. The very first night, you made me feel so at home. Amen. And Brother Sister Savage made me feel so at home. Amen. And I didn't feel that way after I got here. And I feel comfortable right now among you. And I don't feel like you're judging me by my intellect. Amen. And how well I can preach my words. Amen. Because I don't have none. I just come with a burden on my heart and a love in my soul to see this church move from where they're at. Amen. And to where God is wanting them to be. Amen. With thy loving kindness, thou hast drawn me unto thee. And tonight the Lord is looking at Massanova Holiness Church with Pastor L.D. Savage. And he is saying, come here. Come here. Get out of that boat of comfortableness. Get out of that boat, amen, of leaning on on the flesh and leaning on yourself and get out and live in victory and live in power and live in faith. You can be a water walking disciple. Do you hear me? You ain't gotta be a pool, a boat, or a pew riding Christian, or a pew riding saint. You can be one, amen, that walks on top of what's a walking on top of you. In a storm had separated them. Come on, stay with me just a little while. Amen. The storm, amen, had separated them. Amen. Peter and his Savior. Amen. Amen. Peter said, bid me walk on the water. He did not say, bid me walk on the water, because they had, that would have been all he wanted, was to do the miracle. But he said, bid me come unto thee on the water. So Peter was driven by love, not by his own popularity. Come on, stay with me now. True love will break through fire and water, amen, to get to where Jesus is. Come on. Peter waited until Jesus said, come. And tonight, Massanova, that's what Jesus is saying to you. I'm just going to tell you something here. The devil ain't whooping us with whirlwinds. I got preachers that call me, amen, and if I don't preach soul winners, amen, in two or three nights, they wonder what I'm going to do. And I'm going to tell you, I don't preach it just because of what I see. I preach what God gives me. Come on here now, help me while I preach. Amen, and when God gets on me, I will preach holiness. Amen, come on here. Amen, but I've been in camp meetings, amen, where every preacher that got up hammered it because they know that's whatever other preacher wanted them to preach on. Come on here now. And everybody backed them up. But nobody was helped. Nobody was touched. Because everybody was living what they preached. Everybody were living it. Amen. They, come on now. Help me while I preach. Come on. If there's a need for it, preach it. Come on here. Help me while I preach. Oh, I done got stuck here just a minute. There is a difference in being hard and being strong. If a man is hard, watch him. There's something wrong in his life. Whoa, y'all done got quiet on me now. Amen. But I want to tell you, you mark somebody. Amen. Who's hard all the time. Come on now. There's one moment in our camp meeting one time. Amen. Preacher got to ask to sing. Got up and supposed to blow the place out to pieces. Everybody jumped on his bandwagon because he preached against tithes. Amen. And eating out. Come on. And on the Sabbath. And he busted everything that moved. Everybody said he's holy. Come on, only to find out. Amen. That he was a homosexual. Come on here. Help me while I preach just a little while. Come on here. There's difference in being hard and being strong. Something that's hard will break in due time, but something that is strong may bend in the midst of the storm, but it will be back. Do you hear? Oh! But the devil is whooping us, not out of worldliness. In most churches, there are some churches I have to preach to. But what the devil is whooping the holiness church is in our hunger to get more than what we've got. If you're satisfied, and you're enjoying what we just having a good meeting. Amen. And this is all we want. Amen. You raise your hand. Amen. We'll be closing Sunday. I'll be going home. Amen. But if you really want to move of God, and you're hungry to get more than what you've ever had in your life, amen, and you're willing to get out of the boat of being comfortable, raise your hand. Say, preacher, I'm hungry. The devil's been whooping me with my hunger. And I want more than what I've got. Amen. I gotta quit. Amen. Peter immediately jumped out into what he had been fearing before he even thought about it. He has done out walking on the water. Come to Christ. That is the gospel call. Venture all into his hand. Commit to him the keeping of your soul. venture through a stormy sea in a troublesome time to get to Jesus. I'm so hungry. I'm so hungry. I'm so hungry. I'm so hungry. I walked in the pulpit here while back to church of God. Parsley. Laid down and got to praying that evening. The Lord spoke to me. The Lord said, are you really hungry? And from that, after I got out of prayer, I got me a postboard. I drew me a sign. And I put, I may bait you something tomorrow and bring you to church with you tomorrow night. I put starving in big black letters. Starving. You ever seen somebody poor? Inside the road says hungry. We'll work for food. I wrote big letters, starving. I will do anything for the fire of the Holy Ghost to burn in my life. And I made six of them, pastor and his deacons and his board. I want to tell you, we broke out in such a meeting that week, Brother Savage. The pastor on Sunday night laid out for an hour and a half. He could not, he's one of them that don't like his hair to get out of place. He looked at me, and everybody knows it. He looked at me and said, I want you to mess my hair up just as bad as you can mess it up. Amen. And I went at it. I messed it up all over his head. But he laid in that floor and wept for an hour and a half and said, God, start in the pulpit. I'm lukewarm. I've got comfortable. I've got to quit. I've been preaching an hour now. Amen. Amen. Does it seem like it, Devonna? Amen. She said it didn't seem like it the other night. Amen. Been preaching an hour. I want to tell you, every deacon, at one time we had 12 people laid out in the Spirit. Amen. The men of the church. And I got up and said, you know we're going to have revival. When you got the head of the church laying on the floor. Amen. But I put a sign around my neck every night for 3 nights and preached on starving. I even put me a piece of paper and asked them to wear it all day at school, at work, and everywhere. Starving. I'll do anything. Do you know what? We got to witness, and all the kids got to witness more than they've ever had. And one church backslid preacher got under conviction, started crying, and said he needed to get back to God, all because we had a sign on us, said starving. And tonight, I don't know about you, amen, but I'm starving, amen, for a move of God right here at Massanova, amen, Holiness Church. Amen. If it takes getting out of the boat of being comfortable and walking on the sea, amen, I am willing to go through it. Amen. Hallelujah. Amen. Through His power. Amen. We are bore up above this world. Do you hear me? And able to trample upon it, keep from sinking into it, and from being overwhelmed in it. Amen. Peter walking on the water. Amen. With Him. Amen. We are made more than conquerors through Him who loved us, and treading upon the raging waves, amen, we're not able to separate Peter from the love of Jesus Christ. But Peter said, though the waves are there, I am going across it. And tonight, stay with me just a minute, you can walk on the water. You can walk on the water of what's walking on you. Revelations 15, 2 through 3. Amen. In my own words, thus the sea of the world has become a sea of glass, amen, congealed, so that we can bear it. And they that have gotten the victory stand upon it and sing. Hallelujah. Amen. We will never know Christ's power until we step out of the boat. Amen. Peter done what he had never done before. And it is easier to believe in the ship than on the water. So tonight I'm getting out of the ship and I'm stepping out on faith. Amen. Amen. Say, come here. You say, come here. They all were saying, you crazy. But he got to looking, and we criticize him for that, and he began to sink. But it's all right to start sinking, as long as you is in hand reach of the Savior. As he began to sink, he cried, Lord, save me. Save me. Some of you are scared to move out. Some of you think, if I move out, the devil's going to jump on me. I want to tell you, he's already going to jump on you, whether you like it or not. Oh God, I wish I could preach tonight. Save me. And Jesus pulled him out of the water. And all them being on board were laughing, saying, look at him. Look at him. But I want to tell you, Jesus and Peter both walk back on top of the water, back to the ship. Come on here. And if I was Peter, you know what I'd have done? I'd have said, laugh if you want to, boys, but you never found out you could walk on water. You might have stayed in the boat and you might have not have made a fool of yourself like I did, but at least I found out I can walk on water. Hallelujah. Oh, I wish you could feel what I'm feeling. Hallelujah. This ain't real water. Amen. Amen. But I'm a picture of me walking on all of that that has seemed to have been controlling me. That had me scared to death and thought I was about to go deep under. Now I'm walking on top of it. Amen. And I want to tell you tonight, amen, you can get a hold of God. Come to this wall. Amen. This altar. Step out of your boat and start walking on top of what's walking on you. Amen. Peter might have sank. Amen. But he walked back to the ship. Do you hear me? He walked back. And when he got back in the ship with Jesus, you hear me? Jesus walked with him back to the ship. When you step out on faith, Jesus, I'll walk with you. Amen. When God dealt with me in the, amen, the top row of Western Sealed Junior College, with Mr. Professor talking about the Chochotonians and the Cocoponians and the Tadalonians. I don't even know what he's talking about. I went for 2 weeks, had 2 scholarships, take me all the way through college, and he dealt with me on the top row. Amen. And I cried right in Western Seal, and the Lord said, I want you to evangelize. And I said, Lord, I'm right out of high school. I cannot do it. But he was saying, come, Greg, come, come. But Lord, everybody in town's proud of me. We got a small town. Your family's proud of you. You got 2 scholarships. Amen. Everybody's proud. Amen. If you quit, they'll call you a loser. But the Lord had put it on my heart. And I went to school and cried every morning till finally on Friday, I walked out of there, looked up in the sky, and said, all right, you win. I'll go if you'll keep me busy. But if you don't keep me busy, Lord, I don't want to be like, amen, and have to come back home, amen, and just be here. I want to know it's you. And the Lord said, go. And I only had 1 weekend scheduled. And that's been 4 years. Amen. This month, amen, ago. And I ain't hardly been home since. And I thought the other day, how in the world did I ever make it to L.D. Savage? Amen. Up here in Virginia, close to Washington. I do not know. But I know I had to step out of the boat to get to where he was at. And when I got to him, he walked back with me. I said, he walked back with me. And when you step out on faith, he'll walk with you. Amen. Back. Stand all over the building. Stay here, boys. Just a minute. Come here, Jesus. Come on, Jesus. I want to tell you something. Amen. I laughed. Peter died knowing he walked on water. Matthew never walked on it. John never walked on it. But Peter did. Come on, boys. You're going to represent Massanoppa tonight. Let's go ahead, Pastor. Jesus is saying to Massanoppa, come. Get out of your boat and come. Come. Walk on the water. Walk on top of the water. Hallelujah. You see, when you step on out on faith, Jesus walks back with you to the boat. So therefore, you get to walk on water, plus to get back on the ship with Jesus. Sister Marcia, you want to come play for me? Amen. I want to ask you something. Amen. I'm going to give this altar call to those who will step out of the water. Amen. Pastor, even turn that microphone right there on. I want you as Jesus to say to your whole church, come. And if you want God to move in this service, because I want to tell you, if we can't get out of the boat, all right, of comfortableness, we'll never make it to the revival God's wanting. I'm finished right here. But I had a preacher friend of mine. I walked in his church, fellowship hall. Told you, I think, the other night. I might have told you. He walked in and I looked at him. His face sunk in, his eyes bloodshot red. Don Rich preached this year at Allentown. Such an awesome message. And he said, when's the last time you've seen somebody stagger because they've been fasting and praying for souls? And I wanted to raise my hand and say, I've seen it this year. But that pastor walked in that fellowship hall, his body, he's a muscle man, his body had sucked in. Cheek sucked in. Bloodshot eyes, he walked in. Hardly could stand up for being weak. And I said, what's wrong with him? I told the deacon, I said, what's wrong with him? And they said, Brother Greg, the Lord woke him up Sunday morning 2 weeks ago and said, don't eat another bite till I send you revival. I want to tell you, Sunday morning, 25 to 30 sinners was in that building. We didn't get out of church at 3 o'clock. I scheduled to start revival somewhere else Monday. We didn't get out of church at 3 o'clock. Sunday night, we didn't get out of church. I don't know, telling when. 8 weeks later, we ended up with over 40-something getting saved. I'm talking about staying. I mean, we had more than that pray. But I'm talking about those that kept coming every night. We had 28 baptized with the Holy Ghost. Come on, we had a dead man raised back to life after 15 minutes being dead. No beat, heartbeat, no oxygen, no nothing. Had a deaf girl walk into the building. Her daddy come a few nights before that and said, Preacher, I said, yes, sir. He said, can your God heal my baby? I said, what's wrong with her? He said, she's deaf. I said, yes. And I was in the Holy Ghost when I said it. Amen. Amen. I thought, God, oh, Lord, what am I going to do now? Amen. I said, maybe they won't come. But they came, Brother Savage.
2: Yeah.
1: And when they walked in, I said, oh, no. The devil said, now what you going to do, son? But Brother Rick, I stepped out of my boat. And the Holy Ghost got to moving. And the power of God was falling. These people shouting everywhere. I turned around and looked at it. Amen. Brother Greg. Plays a steel guitar jersey. What's his name last night? I can't. Tinsley. He's got a bad problem in his back, but he did have a problem in his neck. Even a spur on his neck. Wasn't able to move before this problem. Amen. The Lord spoke to me and said, pray for him now. He had a neck brace. Turn around. The Lord spoke. I turned around and said, come here. And before he could even get to the platform, the power of God had filled him, shouted, took his neck brace off as he came. We shouted for about 15 minutes. I turned around, there she was, face to face with a deaf girl. And the devil said, now what you going to do? And I got scared. But I said, give me the microphone. And I said, I want to tell you tonight, the devil wanted me to be scared. But I ain't scared right now. Amen. And I said, Brother Junior walked up. We laid hands on her. And it wasn't us, Sister Sammy. But the man fasted, and that man praying, the power of God fell on that young little 13-year-old girl. She lay down under the power of the Holy Ghost for 45 minutes. And when she got up, she heard the drums was playing. She went over, grabbed her daddy, his arms. And she could hear the drums playing. She couldn't talk. She's pointing at the tambourine player. And she said, we went out to eat that night in the Shoney's. Amen. And she accidentally dropped her fork on her plate. And all the young folks were gathered around the miracle. When she dropped her fork on the plate, it went ding. She smiled. Picked it up and went ding. And she picked it up again and went ding. And she picked it up again and went ding. And she went ding. She was trying to get her daddy's attention. Ding. Ding. That's what I'm talking about.
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2: Isn't it interesting in the Christmas story that the lowly shepherds usually get more attention than the high wise men? Think about that. And there's reasons for that we won't talk about. But we cannot forget the story of the wise men. Now, when Jesus was born in Bethlehem of Judea in the days of Herod the king, behold, there came wise men from the east to Jerusalem, saying, "Where is he that is born King of the Jews? For we have seen his star in the east and are come to worship him." When Herod the king heard these sayings, he was troubled, and all Jerusalem with him. And when he had gathered all the chief priests and scribes of the people together, he demanded of them where Christ should be born. And they said unto him, "In Bethlehem of Judea, for thus it is written by the prophet, 'And thou, Bethlehem, in the land of Judea, art not the least among the princes of Judah. For out of thee shall come a governor that shall rule my people Israel.' Then Herod, when he had privily called the wise men, inquired of them diligently what time the star appeared. And he sent them to Bethlehem and said, 'Go and search diligently for the young child. And when you have found him, bring me word again that I may come and worship him also.' When they had heard the king, they departed. And lo, the star which they saw in the east went before them till it came and stood over where the young child was. When they saw the star, they rejoiced with exceeding great joy. And when they were come into the house, they saw the young child with Mary his mother, and fell down and worshipped him. And when they had opened their treasures, they presented unto him gifts, gold and frankincense and myrrh. And being warned of God in a dream that they should not return into Herod, and I've read all of that for this last line, they departed into their own country another way, or a different way. I want to preach this morning on departing a different way. Departing a different way. Would you pray with me and for me this morning? Heavenly Father, we covet the anointing of your Holy Spirit. Holy Spirit, come and speak the things of Christ to us. O thou Spirit of truth, make truth a living thing in our hearts and our souls this morning. Lord, you know the need of everyone that's gathered here. We've gathered to worship and to celebrate. But, oh God, that you would meet the deepest needs of souls that are in this building. Lord, you know every need, every struggle, every emptiness, Lord. Jesus, you've come to be our Savior and our help and our hope. And Lord, through the preaching of the Word, make eternal things real. In Jesus' name we pray. And God's people said, amen. One of the Christmas carols, and I will not attempt to sing it, says, "We three kings of Orient are, bearing gifts, we travel afar, field and fountain, moor and mountain, following yonder star." And then we like the way the chorus went, "Oh, star of wonder, star of bright." But this is the song about these wise men. We three kings of Orient are, bearing gifts, we travel so far. That's a beautiful song. How many likes that song? I like it. The only problem is within the first three words, there's two errors in the first three words. We three kings, or three possible errors. You see, the story of the wise men is a wonderful part of the Christmas story, but so often we do get some things wrong. First of all, we say we three kings. Scripture never says that they were kings. All indication was that they were scholars. They were astrologers or astronomers, students of the skies, not kings that sat on thrones and ruled. Another thing we get wrong is we immediately say we three or three kings. We conclude that from the fact that there's only three different types of gifts mentioned. There's gold and frankincense and myrrh. And so we're assuming that gold was brought by one and frankincense by another and myrrh by another. But how do we know there wasn't 5 or 10 and 3 or 4 brought gold and 2 or 3 brought frankincense and so forth? And so we just assume that there's 3. And then another thing that we have help with every Christmas, amen, we look at a nativity scene and what do we see? We see shepherds and we see wise men. But as I read in the scripture today, when the wise men came to see Christ, it says they saw him in the house. He was already in a house. He was no longer in the stable. Now, I'm not sharing those things to be negative. I'm just saying all those things that we get wrong, they still aren't the most important thing about these wise men. There are some other important things about this wise man that we know for a fact. We know that they are truth. And those are the things I want to share this morning, because it's in those things that there is the good news.
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5: First number.
4: Dennis Heath. Up next, another great message from Dennis Heath.
5: Eden, and there he put the man whom he had formed, and out of the ground made the Lord grow every tree that is pleasant to the sight and good for food. The tree of life also was in the midst of the garden, and the tree of knowledge of good and evil. And a river went out of Eden to water the garden, and from thence it was parted and became into 4 heads. Verse number 15. And the Lord God took the man and put him into the garden of Eden to dress it and to keep it. Revelation chapter number 22, verse number 1. And he showed me a pure river of water of life, clear as crystal, proceeding out of the throne of God and of the Lamb. In the midst of the street of it, on either side of the river, was there the tree of life, which bare 12 manner of fruits, and yielded her fruit every month. And the leaves of the tree were for the healing of the nations. And there shall be no more curse, but the throne of God and the Lamb shall be in it, and his servants shall serve him. And they shall see his face, and his name shall be on their foreheads. And there shall be no night there, and they need no candle, neither the light of the sun, for the Lord God giveth them light, and they shall reign forever and ever. And he said unto me, these sayings are faithful and true. And the Lord God of the holy prophets sent his angel to show unto his servants the things which must shortly be done. Behold, I come quickly. Blessed is he that keep the sayings of the prophecy of this book. Tonight I want to talk to us about something that I know very little about, and that's gardens. I want to preach to us tonight about 3 gardens. 3 gardens. Amen. You see, the Word of God, you can find gardens talked about all throughout the Bible. Amen. You can see vineyards that are mentioned, and farming and agriculture is a major part. In fact, amen, we even learn about the law of reaping and sowing and reaping in the Bible. Amen. We find a lot about farming and a lot about gardening, and we find that the book opens up with a garden. After it goes through the 7 days of creation, we find in Genesis chapter number 2 that the Bible opens up with a garden. It talks about the Garden of Eden. I wonder what it had been like, amen, to see the Garden of Eden. There's a lot of people that's trying to find where the Garden of Eden was. was. And Brother Miller, I was at Brother Miller's church a few weeks ago. Amen. And he was telling me about some sisters that come to him asking questions about the Garden of Eden. And they was going through different things. And they was trying to find, and they wanted to know where the Garden of Eden was. And so Brother Miller, he was trying to be as cordial to them as he could. And it was kind of interesting what they was trying to find out. And I won't tell you about that right now. But anyway, and so we find a lot of people wonder about the Garden of Eden. And it must have been a beautiful thing to see the Garden of Eden. It must have been wonderful to see before pollution ever touched it. Amen. Before man ever touched it. We don't know. We can see beautiful places. I've been out to Montana. Amen. I helped Jim and Peggy go out there to Montana. And oh, how beautiful it was there at Glacier National Park. It looked like the finger of God had touched it. Amen. It was a wonderful thing. Amen. To see that place. But I wonder what it was like in the Garden of Eden before industrial pollution ever come about, before any of the things. It must have been a beautiful place. Amen. We find that a lot of things occurred in the Garden of Eden. We find there, that's where, amen, God put mankind at. Amen. That's where it put Adam, was in that Garden of Eden. Amen. But not only that, we find just in the next chapter, later down in the chapter, amen, that's where Adam got his wife at. Amen. That's where God created woman at. Where womankind got her start was there in the Garden of Eden. Amen. It must have been a wonderful thing to be there in the garden, to see the fruit, to see the trees, to see the rivers. It must have been a wonderful thing. Amen. But then we find, amen, the garden became cursed. Why? Amen. Because of the sin, amen, of Adam and Eve. We find there in the garden that we find, amen, it was there that the garden was cursed and mankind was cursed. Oh, friend, I want you to know tonight, amen, it must have been a terrible thing that day, amen, whenever they find that God was going through the garden and say, Adam, where art thou? Adam, where art thou? What a terrible scene it must have been. Amen. To see as the sword was placed there. Amen. And the cherubim was there. Amen. Oh, I want to tell you tonight. Amen. That first garden. Oh, scarred forever.
6: And one of the multitude answered and said, Master, I have brought unto thee my son, which hath a dumb spirit. And wheresoever he taketh him, he teareth him, and he foameth, and gnasheth with his teeth, and pineth away. And I speak to thy disciples that they could cast him out, and they could not. And he answered him and said, O faithless generation, how long shall I be with you? How long shall I suffer you? Bring him unto me. Now notice that Jesus had to tell him to bring him unto them, because the disciples could not help him. Verses 25 and 26 says, And when Jesus saw that the people came running together, he rebuked the foul spirit, saying unto him, Thou dumb and deaf spirit, I charge thee, come out of him, and enter no more into him. The spirit cried, and rent him sore, and came out of him, and he was as one dead, insomuch as many said, He is dead. Now I want to speak to you on, where is God? Where is God? Now, the first thing I want to bring out is you know, what is it that this world, that the people of this world are attracted to? You know, what is it that attracts them? I mean, they're drawn to a lot of things, you know, and I mean, if you haven't noticed, that not a lot of them are drawn to our Christian movement. And they're drawn to where, you know, they've turned to many things, you know. I mean, they turn to pornography. I mean to you know, anything that could give them pleasure, that they could they try to get help from. Now these people, if you'll notice in verse 25, the Bible says, And when Jesus saw that the people came running together, he rebuked the foul spirit. So you know that from the testimony, from what everybody heard from Jesus, that the people loved to be around Jesus. Now, what was the reason for that? Because Jesus had the answer to their need. I'm reminded of a story that my dad tells all the time about this, about these two drunk men. They were staggering around. They came up to the church house, and they said, one of them said, let's look in there and see what those Christians do. And so one of them got on his hands and knees, and the other one crawled up him and looked inside and could barely peek over the window. And he looked and he said, What do you see up there? And one drunk man said, and the other one said, I don't know, but whatever they're trying to get a hold of, they're sure bored of it. You know, that really strikes me, because, you know, I feel like that I've got the greatest thing in this world. The people turned to Jesus because he had the answer to them. If they were some afflicted in their body, all they had to do was to come to Jesus. He could heal them. He could save them. He could set them free, deliver them. I mean, he had all the answers.
7: Come on.
6: But you know, Jesus wasn't on this earth, but just for 33 years. And he died, and then he rose on the third day, and we all know the story, and he was transfigured, and he was taken back up to heaven. And it seemed like that the God that was here for 33 years, that God abided with us. And that he walked with you know, Peter and the rest of the disciples, and they could see what he'd done, and people could come to him for their needs. And then he left. But you know what? I'm reminded of whenever I was studying this out, I looked up in Matthew 1:23, and it stated that God, it was going through the generations, and then whenever it came to Jesus, it said that his name is Emmanuel, which means God with us. And so God, we know that whenever Jesus was born and put on this earth, that God was abiding with man, that they could talk to him, that he was in their presence, that they could come to Jesus, I mean, and see him and know him. And they had a relationship with him. But what whenever Jesus left, what did they have to turn to? Whenever the 120 gathered in the upper room and began to cry out and began to wait on the Spirit, what God had promised, the promise. What happened there in Acts 2? Verses 1 through 4, it says, "And when the day of Pentecost was fully come, they were all with one accord and one place. And suddenly there came a sound from heaven as a rushing mighty wind, and it filled all the house where they were sitting. And there appeared unto them cloven tongues like as fire, and it set upon each of them. And they were all filled with the Holy Ghost and began to speak with other tongues as the Spirit gave them utterance." You see, Jesus left this world. But whenever Peter and all of them gathered in, all the 120, gathered up into the upper room, what happened there? What was it that happened? I'll tell you what happened. God came from heaven as a rushing mighty wind, and not only abided with them, but now he abided in them. You see, now you see, we don't just have access to talking with him. We have access with him being in us. And whenever people need help, and whenever they need, and whenever people, what they need to be attracted to is not Jesus being with us, but now they can be attracted to us because Jesus is actually in us. Do you understand what I'm trying to get to? You see, God left, but then sent God back. And gave it to us just like that. And now anyone can have Jesus, not only talk to him beside him, but can have him abiding inside of him. And how much more can we show people God now? How much more? Where is God now? God isn't, they can't just come to him and talk to him anymore, but now they can come to us and talk to him. Why? Because of the light. The Bible says that we should be a light. Jesus is the light of that city. And you realize that now whenever Jesus is abiding with us, now people come to us, and we should have the power to whenever they see us, they see Jesus. Whenever they look at us, they see the light coming out through us. Now not only do we have Jesus abiding with us, but we have him in us. Thank you.
7: I'm glad to be here tonight, be in service with you. I was reading my Bible and praying this afternoon, just trying to think on what God was wanting me to say. And when Jesus died on the cross after he came back,

0: believe it shall not be damned. And these signs shall follow them that believe. In my name shall they cast out devils. They shall speak with new tongues. They shall take up serpents. And if they drink any deadly thing, it shall not hurt them. And they shall lay hands on the sick, and they shall recover. He said, them that believe. Not Brother Collins or Brother Davis or any preacher shall lay hands upon the sick and they shall be healed. But us, everyone in the church. And that all goes back to why, to where, how having Jesus in our heart and having the Holy Spirit in us to guide us and to lead us. Because without Him, we wouldn't have power over anything. And we often put limits on God. We say, well, one time I was riding in the car with Todd, and my car started messing up, and I said, well, I think I'm gonna pray, and you know, maybe God will fix it for me. And I got to driving down the road, you know, I kept on praying, and the car kept on fouling up, and I got out and checked it and got back in, and we drove on a little longer, and well, we broke down. Pulled over to the side of the road, and later on I got down there, and there was a wire unplugged to the alternator, ran out of battery, and I couldn't get it, so I plugged it back in, and I got in the car, and I said, well, it's not like God would come down and plug that wire in. But later on, I got to thinking, why couldn't He? You know, He's God. He created the earth. He's the God that stopped the sun. He's the God that parted the ocean. He's my God that delivered me. He's God that died on the cross for me to wash my sins away. He's God that healed your daughter-in-law. And I'm sure many times He's God that healed you. Each and every one of us has been delivered by God and helped by God. And one thing I feel like we lack in the church is praise. God dwells in praise. He likes to hear praise. And the Bible says, oh my God, my heart is fixed. I will sing and give praise even with my glory. Awake, psaltery in heart, I myself will awake early. I will praise Thee, O Lord, among the people, and I will sing praises unto Thee among the nations. For Thy mercy is great above the heavens, and Thy truth reacheth unto the clouds. Be Thou exalted, O God, above the heavens, and Thy glory above all the earth, that Thy beloved may be delivered, save with Thy right hand, and answer me. God hath spoken in His holiness. I will rejoice. I will divide Shechem and meet out of the valley of Succoth. Gilead is mine. Manasseh is mine. Ephraim is also in the strength, is the strength of mine head. Judah is my lawgiver. Moab is my washpot. Over Edom will I cast out my shoe. I'm going to change that around a little bit. In Psalms 108:8.
1: Come on.
0: He said, Gilead is mine. Manasseh is mine.
1: Come on.
0: These were places that were

0: were enemies against David. And what he's saying there is, victory is mine. Moab is my washpot. Over Edom will I cast out my shoe. Over Philistia will I triumph. Who will bring me into the strong city? Who will lead me into Edom? Wilt not thou, O God, who has cast us off? And wilt not thou, O God, go forth with our hosts? Who will bring me into the strong city? Who will lead me into Edom?
1: Well, watch the swelling tide. I watch my loved ones cross over to the other side. Well, I had this funny feeling that it won't be long. I just caught a glimpse of the promised land. I think I'm all

0: rest for a while. 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I'm almost home. 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
1: Praise God. 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
3: Amen, and we'll start reading in verse number 14. The Bible said, when he came unto Lehi, the Philistines shouted against him, and the Spirit of the Lord came mightily upon him, and the cords that were upon his arms became as flax that was burnt with fire, and his bands loose from off his hands. And he found a new jawbone of an ass, and put forth his hand, and took it, and slew 1,000 men therewith. And Samson said, with the jawbone of an ass, heaps upon heaps, with the jawbone, or with the jaw of an ass, have I slain 1,000 men. And it came to pass, when he had made an end of speaking, that he cast away the jawbone out of his hand, and called the place Ramothothi. And he was sore athirst, and called on the Lord, and said, thou hast given this great deliverance into the hand of thy servant, and now shall I die for thirst, and fall into the hand of the uncircumcised. But God clave a hollow place that was in the jaw, and there came water thereout. And when he had drunk, his spirit came again, and he revived. Wherefore he called the name thereof in Hakor, which is in Lehi unto this day. And I want you to look at verse 20 here tonight. The Bible said that he judged Israel in the days of the Philistines 20 years. And verse number 1 of 16 says, then went Samson to Gaza and saw there a harlot and went in unto her. Let's pray tonight, Father, in the name of Jesus. God, we're asking you tonight, Lord, to lay your hands upon us. Lord, as you've already touched this service tonight, God, I pray that you just help us, Lord. Touch that young person, Lord, that's looking the wrong direction tonight. And we'll thank and praise you for all that you do for us in Jesus' name. Amen. I want to preach tonight just a simple thought here and really do as quick as I can. Amen. On when the battlefield becomes a playground. Amen. When the battlefield becomes a playground. As I looked at this this afternoon, we know what was going on in Judges chapter 13. You can go back to verse number 1. And see that the Bible tells us that the children of Israel did evil again in the sight of the Lord. And the Bible tells us because of this that the Lord delivered them into the hand of the Philistines 40 years. Amen. But aren't you glad that God didn't just turn them over to destruction? Amen. But in the next verse, he began to deal, amen, with the man named Manoah. Amen. And his barren wife. And the Bible tells us how that the angel of the Lord appeared unto them and gave them the promise that they should bear a son. Amen. And we read in verse number 5 of chapter 13, amen, that he shall begin to deliver Israel out of the hands of the Philistines. Amen. By the end of the chapter, we know that this woman, amen, bare a son and called his name Samson. Amen. The Bible tells us that the child grew and the Lord blessed him. Amen. Oh my, the Bible tells us that the Spirit of the Lord began to move him at times in the camp of Dan between, amen, Zorah and Eshtol. Amen. Oh my, what a great, amen, testimony here. Amen. God has judged Israel, amen, for their sin. Amen. Oh my, he's turned them over to the Philistines. But he said, listen, I'm not through with them. Amen. But I'm going to raise up a deliverer. I'm going to raise up somebody, amen, that can bring them out. Amen. We know in chapter number 14, we're not told a lot about, amen, the youth of Samson. Amen. But he gets up a little bit. And we're told in chapter 14. shame. Amen. How that Samson goes down to Timnath. Amen. He goes down to that place. And we know that his parents didn't quite understand what was going on at the time. Amen. But he went down. And we know that he killed the lion on the way there. God came upon him. Amen. Gave him a great victory over the lion. Amen. He went down there. Oh.

woman, amen, of the Philistines. Oh, my, takes, amen, he wants to marry her. His parents don't understand, amen, but we know why he's down there. Amen, he takes these, amen, and he gives them, amen, tells them a story. Amen, I asked them a riddle. He wants to know, amen, if they're able to answer the riddle, amen, then he'll give them, amen, 30 sheets and 30 changes of garments, I think. And we know what happened. Amen. He went home. Amen. Oh my. Amen. This woman. Amen. Oh, they begin to go to her and begin to try to get her to tell them. Amen. What the riddle meant. Amen. She talked to Samson. Amen. Oh, what does this riddle mean? Amen. You're going to mock me. Amen. We know that as time went on, amen, he told her, amen, what the riddle meant. Amen. We know that it's he came back unto these folks. Amen. They're the Philistines. Amen. They told Samson what the riddle meant. Amen. Oh, we know that he said, amen. Oh, my, if you hadn't took, amen, and you hadn't, what did the Bible say? Plowed, and with my heifer, amen. Oh, you wouldn't have known, amen, what the riddle meant. Hey, oh, I'm telling you what, amen, it made Samson upset. Yes, it did. Amen. Samson went home. Amen. We know that the father gave her, amen, to, what's the Bible call him? Companion of his. Amen. I got it right here. Amen. I'm trying to hurry up tonight. Amen. I want to get somewhere here. If the Lord will help us. Amen. But we know, amen, that he gave, amen, her to him. Amen. And as time went on here, amen, we know that Samson had become upset with what had happened.

And we know that his people came to him. Amen. And they got to talking to him. Hey, oh, these people rule over us. Amen. What are you doing? Amen. You made them upset. Amen. Oh, man, why don't you turn yourself in, Samson? Amen. What happened? Amen. Samson turned himself in. Amen. You promised not to kill me. Amen. And we know that he took him down there. Amen. And the Philistines. Amen. When he heard the Philistines. Amen. The Bible tells us that the Spirit of the Lord. Amen. Came upon him. And we get to the text tonight. Amen. Oh, my, rose up. And he saw all these men with the jawbone of an ass. Amen. What a deliverance. Amen. What a victory that God. Amen. What God's plan was. Amen. The children of Israel. Amen. He used Samson mightily. Amen. To bring the children of Israel out. Amen. Because of this great feat. I was looking a little bit today. There's only two judges. Amen. That was divinely appointed. One of them being Gideon. Amen. And one of them being Samson. Amen. Divinely appointed. Praise God. Amen. The 15th judge. Amen. Samson. Oh, my, it's not, I've heard this preached from so many times, and I know that some of you a little older folks than me, amen, probably heard this before, amen, but you know how you read through the Bible, and you forget about, and you really look over things, amen, and I got to looking at this, amen, and you know what, and because of this great feat, amen, Samson, and became a judge, amen, Samson, amen, God, amen, had a place, a position, and a place of authority. I'm telling you what, the only way he got there, it was because he realized, amen, that he was in a war, and his people were hurting, amen, they were oppressed, and they needed out, amen. Hallelujah. You see that tonight? Praise God. Amen. I said Samson, amen, got to the place of a judge, and because, amen, he realized there was a war to fight. Amen. These great men. Amen. I'm so privileged. Amen. To preach this week. Amen. These wonderful men of God. Amen. But the only reason that they're where they're at is because they realize there's a war to fight. They realize there's an enemy. They realize there's a battlefield. Amen. This ain't no playground. Amen. It's a battlefield. It's a war zone. And that's why people quit. That's why people give up. It's because it gets hard. Amen. Oh my. Amen. We ought to respect these great men of God. Amen. Oh, you ask my people in my church, and we respect the ministry, don't we, Brother Green? Amen. Oh, I told Brother Ross, I told him, said, come by to my church. Amen. Brother Hassel Carpenter comes. Amen. He comes and helps me. Amen. I'm telling you what, I get, oh, I

do you see that, young people? Amen. You're out to fight. Amen. It's a battlefield. Amen. It's a war zone. Amen. But somehow or another, amen, 20 years passed by. Amen. Samson is having a good time, I guess. Amen. But somehow or another, Samson forgets. Amen. He forgets what got him there. He forgets. Amen. And when he forgot about it, the Bible tells us in verse number 1, amen, that he went, oh, how can you forget? Amen. And go down, amen, and see a harlot. Come on here. Amen. He forgot. Amen. I said he forgot. Amen. The battlefield. Amen. It turned into a playground to him. Hey, I'm telling you what. He went down there and we know what happened. Amen. He laid there bleed to midnight. Amen. And, or all the night. And when the Bible said in the morning. And when they come again, they found out he was down there. He got up and he took the gates of the city with him. I'm telling you what. It was a warning. I believe a warning from God. Amen. Said, remember. Amen. It ain't a playground. It's a battlefield. I'm telling you what, tonight, I hope somebody in this meeting here this week realizes this ain't a playground. It's a battlefield. Hey, man, you might have fallen. Young people, hey, man, you might have fallen. Amen. In a sin. Amen. But I'm going to tell you what. Amen. You might fall into it again. Amen. There will come a time. Amen. In which God don't play no more. Amen. All you think. Amen. You need another warning. Amen. But it'll be too late. Amen. Oh, by the warnings tonight. Amen. Let's remember. Amen. The battlefield. Let's remember the battlefield. Amen. But Samson didn't. Amen. Samson didn't realize. Amen. He had forgotten about it. Amen. And we know that Samson, amen, starts to go, and, amen, down to Delilah's house. Oh, don't you think? Don't you? Amen. God is giving Samson a little bit of mercy. He's giving a little space to really remember, boy, you are in a battle. Amen. You've took the gates of the city. Amen. The Spirit of the Lord's still moving on you. Amen. God's still trying to help you. Amen. Why don't you listen, Samson? But Samson said, oh no. Amen. Amen. I'm going to go down there and play a little while. Amen. Down there with the Philistines. Oh my God. Amen. It's given us the victory over them. Amen. I've been judged here for 20 years. It's been a good, everything's been going good. We don't have no record of what's going on in between. Amen. But when it gets right down to it, amen, Samson goes down. He said, I think I'll go down here and play a little bit longer. I think I'll go down here. Amen. It becomes a battlefield, becomes a playground to him. And he goes down there. We know, amen, 3 times Delilah asked him, amen, what, amen, where, amen, does your strength lie? Amen. And he gets on down the third time there. I'm hurrying along here tonight. But he goes on this third time, these 3 times. Amen. We know that he told Delilah a lie. Amen. And when she said, Samson, the Philistines are upon you. He jumped up. Amen. He broke whatever was binding him. Amen. He was able, amen, to get loose. Amen. From what? From the Philistines. Amen. The 4th time come, amen, in which he told her, amen, the secret. It looked like that he could look back before and remember what got him in the mess to start with, was telling a woman what was going on. Come on now. Amen. And he told her, amen, what was going on. And the Bible tells us when she come in there, amen, and she said, the Philistines be upon you. Amen. Samson rose up, amen, like in other times. But yet the Spirit of the Lord had departed from him. I'm telling

Oh, my. Amen. Amen. I'm holding this preacher. I hope y'all ain't okay with that. Amen. I really believe in wholeness. Brother Gabbard, there's been times. Amen. All since I've been past, there's been times over the years. I thought about this today while he was preaching. There's been times that I walked the aisles. Amen. Of churches. Amen. Preaching in them. Amen. I asked God, if this ain't the truth, show me what is. Show me what is. Amen. Times that I've walked, especially after I've helped people, Brother Gabbard, and they run off and talk bad about me. Amen. They're in my community. And there's been times I've walked the aisles. And Brother Matt, and I've told God, God, I'm trying to do what you called me to do. I'm trying to preach, amen, the unadulterated gospel. Oh, no, I'm not trying to be hard. Amen. But I believe this is real. Amen. Oh, yes, I believe, amen, that Christ is so real. And so powerful. Amen. To get us up out of sin. Amen. I'm thankful for that tonight. Oh my, they used to tell me. Amen. Oh my. Yeah, Jesus is going to. He's going to come out and get us one day. Amen. But you can't stop sinning. Oh my, that sounds about dumb, don't it? Amen. We use other words down south sometimes. Amen. And I tell you, that's just retarded. Amen. It is. I've told them. I said, if you, amen, believe that he's going to come out and get you, amen, you got to believe he's able to take the sin out. Amen. Hallelujah. Oh, my, but there's been times that I've asked the Lord, Lord, amen, is this the right way? Amen. Lord, show me. Help me. Amen. But the fact of the matter is, God showed me way before, amen, I ever met any of you good people. Amen. I'm thankful for you. I'm glad that I didn't have to live this way without good brothers like Brother Matt and Brother Gabber and Brother Birdsong. I'm glad I didn't have to live this way. Amen.

stand for God. Hey, oh, every time God's always let me know, brother, this is the way. Amen, God. Amen, healed my wife. Amen, of a disease she was born with. Amen, this coming January. Amen, some of y'all remember me telling you in the churches when I preached for you. Amen, God's healed her. Amen, for 9 years. Amen, this coming January. Amen, I've got children. Amen, they won't ever see a daddy. Amen, put the bottle to his mouth. Hey, oh my, they've got a daddy and a mama. And praise for them. Hey, my mom and dad's not saved, and I told you that. Hey, remember my mom? We went home to visit my mom one time. I won't get back to preaching here. Just hold up a minute. That's where I feel comfortable at sometimes. I'm trying to get through here. Amen. But I went home and really gathered my mom's heart against this wholeness where it has been in the past. Hey, but my little boy, amen, all he knew was to lay hands on folks and pray for people. Amen. And she was going to hug him up, and he didn't run around grandma a whole lot. Amen. He wanted to put his hand on her head. Amen. Praise God. And then got a hold of grandma a little bit. I'm telling you what, I'm glad. Amen. That's what my children know, brother. I'm glad. Praise God. Hey, let me tell you something though. Amen. If we're not careful, amen.

just a playground, and it ain't a battlefield no more. And preachers will preach, even like Brother Gabbard, on things you ain't ever heard of, and we'll dismiss it, and we'll walk out. Oh, there's sure things that we probably disagree on, but the fact of the matter is, the principles are there. I said the principles are there. Amen. This is not a playground. It's a battlefield. Amen. It's a battlefield. It's a war zone. Amen. Oh, my, I'm telling you what. Amen. Oh, it's a war. Hallelujah. Amen. It's a struggle at times. Amen. There's ships to ride on. Amen. Oh, God help us. Amen. Oh, a battlefield. A battlefield. But the problem is, amen, we go out into the world, and yes, we've got to go out and work. Amen. We've got to go out and, amen. Oh, it'd be great just to be at camp meeting all year long, wouldn't it? We've got to go out and make a little money. We got to go out and we got to go to Walmart. Can somebody say hallelujah? Hell yeah. Hey, tell me, take a sick woman there, she's bound to get healed. Amen. Praise God. Oh, I won't come get in the prayer line, but go to Walmart. Hallelujah. There's times we got to do those things. Times we got to get out. Amen. But the problem of it is, amen, and I don't even know if I go shopping because I love my wife. Amen. Brother, hallelujah. I like to sit in a car. I'd rather sit in a car with three screaming youngins and get out and look at all the mess of the world. Amen. Come on here. Oh yeah. My wife said they get on my nerves after a while screaming and hollering. They don't me. I just go to a better country. Amen. Hallelujah. I let them keep screaming. Amen. I just tune them out and go somewhere I can get help. Amen. I'm telling you what tonight. Oh my, but let me tell you here. Amen. But some of you young people, I know you're young. I know you want to get out and go hang out at the mall. I know you don't do all that stuff. And it's all right to go to the mall every once in a while. You don't need to go every week. Amen. You don't need to go every week. Amen. I'm cutting myself out right here tonight. Amen. You don't need to go every week. But the time that we do go to the mall, amen, and we're going, amen, through the mall, we forget that it's a battlefield. We forget that the enemy is lurking and crouching around every corner. Amen. And we see them shirts that, boys, you listen to me here tonight. Amen. We see them shirts that kind of, amen, want to bring out the best of us. You know what I'm talking about? Amen. Oh, my, oh, slim and trim and, amen, and you about see through them, amen. Oh, my, and them things get our attention, amen. Oh, it becomes a playground to us, brother, amen. Instead of getting out there and say, I got to get me some good clothes to wear to church, and I got to get home, amen, and I got to pray through over everything else I've seen in here, amen. Oh, but we get in there, and we got to linger, and we got to looking, and we got to browsing, amen, and before long, our hairdos, praise God, amen, are just like those on the billboards. Oh, this ain't preaching. This ain't, I'm telling you what I'm telling. Oh, God help us. Amen. We're on a battlefield. Amen. There's a war to fight. I said there's a war to fight. Hallelujah. Amen. Oh, my, I hope I didn't hurt you too bad yet. But I'm telling you what. Amen. There's a war to fight. Amen. Let's don't try to get as close to the world as we can. Oh, yeah. Amen. Oh my, don't cross the line. Amen. There's some things that I thought, you know what? It might not be wrong for me to do this. Amen, but I've always had a fear in my heart. Amen. If I ever do that, amen, and it does cost me something. Come on now. Oh my. And we wonder why some of y'all ain't getting no help. Wonder why some of y'all ain't shouting like you need to be. Amen. It ain't because it's not in the house. Amen. It ain't because we ain't felt the Lord here. It ain't because we had good preaching. Hey, oh my. Amen. Oh, it's because, amen, the battlefield, amen, has got new signs on it. Amen. And it's now the playground. Hallelujah. It's now the playground. Instead of it being the place that we shine. Oh no, I'm not for making anybody. Amen. I'm not for being mean to people. I'm not.
Amen. I told you last night, I've tried to tell people. I try to smile when I preach every once in a while. Amen. That girl had come to our church. Her friend came the other night, you know, and I'm getting word of what happened. And he said, I don't know if I can stand all the yelling. Well, he can't stay around me. Amen. Praise God. I had a visiting preacher. I don't know if he yelled or not, but he said, I just can't take all the yelling. I said, that's all I can do is yell. Amen. Praise God. But she said when she first came to church, she said that she thought that all we did was get mad. Amen. And get up there and scream and holler. Praise God. That ain't what we're doing. That ain't what we're doing. And we're on a battlefield. Amen. This, amen, calls for extreme measures. Amen. We're not just trying to keep somebody, amen, out of the pool hall. We ain't just trying to keep somebody, amen, out of the Braves stadium. Hey, we're trying to keep folks out of hell. Hey, I'm telling you what, tonight, this is a battlefield. It's there, not a playground. Amen. Oh my. What happened to Samson? He got down there. Boy, it'd be something if all Samson was known up for is him being a judge and a deliverer of the people of God. Oh my, that's what he's known of young people, right? Oh my, no, I ain't what he's known for. How many of your Sunday school teachers told you he is the 15th judge? Amen. Some of y'all's probably did. Hey, but I never heard a Sunday school teacher tell me that. I just heard him tell me that Samson laid his head in the lap of Delilah. Boy, what a testimony. What a testimony. Amen. Oh, my. That's what he's known for, brother. He's known for down there at the mill grinding away. He's known, amen, for his eyes being plucked out. He's known for that. That's what he's known for. Amen. He's not known for being, amen, over Israel for 20 years. Amen. In the land and all the turmoil silent. He's not known for that, even though he's there for 20 years. Amen. But it's because he failed to realize, amen, that he was on the battlefield. Amen. The same Philistines that he's already thought about. He's down there, got his head in her lap. I'm telling you what, tonight, church, it's a bad thing. Amen. After we come into this grand and glorious way, and we walk back out and we put our head in the lap of Delilah. Amen. Oh my, tragic end to the life of Samson. Amen. But tonight, this could be your warning call. This could be your warning call. Amen. Oh, 7:30, about where we was last night. Amen. This could be your final warning call tonight. You could have already went down to Gaza had you not with a harlot. Come on now, and I'm not talking about just in the physical, but amen. Boy, you need to repent if you have, amen. Praise God. But all my spirits is speaking tonight. Hey, maybe you went and put your head, amen, down there in that harlot's lap. Amen. And God said, hey, get up out of there. Get up out of there. Get up out of there. This ain't no playground. This ain't the place to be playing at. The people of God ain't here. Amen. There ain't no preaching here. Amen. Oh, no. This ain't camp meeting. Hey, this is a bad place. Get out. Amen. Get out. Get out. Amen. As we stand here tonight. Amen. Oh, my. Amen. Don't. Amen. Let the battlefield become a player. Don't let it. Oh, yeah, maybe, hey, amen, I don't know, I won't go there, but, hey, amen, I've been praying, Lord, help me, show me, keep me away, hey, amen, help me never to realize where I'm a fighting at and what I'm fighting for, hey, amen, even though them circumstances come and them ships are there, hey, amen, and oh, sometimes you want to just tuck your head, hey, amen, and get down there and, amen, in the colored place, amen. And just get out. Oh, my, just get all by yourself. Praise God. Let me tell you tonight. Amen. I've seen folks. I'm just be 30 Monday. Amen. Just still a little boy. Amen. I appreciate it. All them tell me I look young. Amen. I appreciate that.
Amen. I'm really going to enjoy this. Time goes on. Amen. No. But I've seen folks that have you know, laughed and scorned and said, you know what, preacher? There really ain't nothing wrong with that. There really ain't nothing wrong with that. Amen. And then people, they live that way and they go that way. And then time goes by. Amen. And then people that laughed and said, I've had people tell me, said, you're a little hard. Amen. They couldn't stand some of this preaching this week. Amen. They couldn't do it. Couldn't do it. They thought I was hard. Amen. Yeah, I've tried to be like Brother Gabbard. Amen. I tried that too, like Brother Tabor said. Amen. It didn't work. Amen. It didn't work at all for me. Amen. But I'm going to still preach the truth. I'm going to still stand for the truth. When you come to my church, you'll see what's on the platform. It'll be truth. Amen. Praise God. I believe in it, church. Amen. There's been people said, you're just tough. Amen. You're just tough. Amen. But tonight, some of them saints, I remember them. I remember who they are. I remember tonight. Amen. That now, amen, their families are busted up. Hey, come on here. Amen. Their husbands have had affairs on them. Come on now. Amen. Wives have run off. Hey, people that laughed at me. I'm still in it. Amen. Oh, I've had my faults and my failures. I've had my shortcomings just like the rest of us. Amen. But I tell you what, I realized I was on a battlefield. And I realized I was going to get off. Amen. And be in one piece. I was going to have to fight. Amen. I was going to have to do my best. Hey, I couldn't tug my tail and run. And I'd get shot in the back doing that. Amen. But I just had to, amen, get up again. Hey, and say, hey, I'm going to fight. Amen. I'm going to fight. I'm going to declare war on hell. Oh, yes. Amen. I'm going to fight on the battlefield. Amen. I know we ain't got long. Hey, my young people, I want to encourage you this week. I hope I have. I hate this took me, amen, this long to really get broke loose. And I hope, amen, sometime, years down the road, y'all call me back, amen. And I'll try not to take so long. Hey, that's just the way I am, I guess. But I tell you what, amen, you remember, amen, that when you're down there at the mall, you're down there. Amen, that's the battlefield. Amen. You take and put your guard up. Oh yeah, be kind. Don't go around like you know, you're going to drown, amen, in a rainstorm. But I tell you what, amen, be on your guard. Amen, be on your guard. Amen, watch and pray. Like I preached to you last night, watch and pray. Amen, the enemy, amen, wants to turn your battlefield into a playground.

0: Oh, can we come pray a few minutes tonight? Let's come pray a few minutes tonight. Amen. You got a good, amen, 25 minutes or so to the main service.
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3: Paul the apostle here is telling this church, quench not the Spirit. When you read that one verse, of course, it's only four words to the verse, but the key word in that verse is not the Spirit, but it's that word quench. Quench not the Spirit. Amen. The word quench in the original Greek, and it is a picture word. In other words, it describes like a putting out of a fire. Amen. So the apostle here is literally saying, don't put out the fire of God. Do you see that? So when you see this church, he's writing to this church. They're having some problems with their doctrine as far as the coming of the Lord is concerned. They thought he was going to come right then. Of course, we know he didn't, and still in the future. Amen. But when you deal with chapter 1 of 1 Thessalonians, he talks about how the church was born. And in chapter 2, he deals with how the church was natured. And in chapter 3, he deals about how the church was established. Amen. And then Paul begins to exhort. In chapter 4 and 5, in chapter 4, 1 through verse 8, he exhorts them, amen, to live holiness. In chapter 4, verse 9 and 10, he exhorts them to live in harmony. Amen. In chapter 4, verse 11 and 12, he exhorts them to live in honesty. In chapter 4, verse 13 through chapter 5, verse 11, which deals with the coming of the Lord, he exhorts them to live in hope. Jesus is coming. And in chapter 5, in verse 12, through the last of the chapter, he deals, amen, and exhorts them to live in helpfulness. And so you find this text, this verse, right at the end of this letter. And he warns, he ends this letter with warnings and exhortations. Matter of fact, there's a scripture in the Bible, and I'm going to deal with it a little bit later, but it also says in Ephesians chapter 4 and verse 30, it says, grieve not the Holy Spirit. Everybody say the word grieve. I mean, say it like you mean it. Grieve. Grieve not the Holy Spirit. I was studying today about this. I read that text and wrote it down. And I looked up the meaning in the Webster's Dictionary of the word grieve. And it means experience intense sorrow, to experience great sadness, something such as a death. I'm going to tell you something. The Bible doesn't play games. Bible, the Holy Ghost inspired the writer, amen, of the Apostle Paul when he wrote even the book of Ephesians and said, grieve not the Holy Spirit. Now, when you say the word grieve, you're talking about emotions. You're talking about feelings. And so here he's telling us that the Spirit of God can be grieved. The Spirit of God can be saddened. Amen. And so when you read this text, quench not the Spirit. Here's what I want to deal with. And it might be more like a Sunday school class tonight. I just got to take my time and deliver my heart. But I think sometimes we read that text right there and we think, well, if the Lord moves on you to go sing a song, don't quench the Spirit. Or if the Lord deals with you to make a little phone call, don't, and we just make it so small of a matter. I think Paul's got more in his sight than just that little type of incident. And then you got that scripture that talks about grieve not the Holy Spirit. I mean, and here's what I want to talk about. When you read this, and Paul says, quench not the Spirit. Don't put out the flame of the Holy Ghost. We are a Pentecostal church, are we not? I'm not ashamed of that. Amen. I know our church is not as big as the other churches in the area, amen, that doesn't believe in the moving and the manifestation of the Spirit of God, but we still believe in Pentecost. I still believe in speaking in other tongues as the Spirit gives utterance. Amen. The world, amen, has took it and made it generic, and you can be a homosexual and speak in tongues, and you can be all kinds of stuff and speaking in a tongue, but it ain't the Holy Ghost. Even old Ray H. Hughes, the old Church of God preacher, said it's a bunch of gibberish. It's a bunch of just junk. It's not real. The Holy Ghost, when you get baptized with the Holy Ghost, it is a witness to a sanctified life. Huh? Amen. And so when you hear this, when you hear Paul say, quench not the Spirit. Amen. I mean, let that be in bold black letters. Let it be flashing red lights. Amen. Let something just, amen, just come over you. Quench not the Spirit. Don't put out the flame. Don't put out the fire of the Holy Ghost. Amen. Now, over and over in the Scriptures, amen, this natural phenomenon, this soul full of mystery that we call fire, is used as a symbol, as the divine presence, amen, of God and of God's redemptive work in the human heart. Remember in the Old Testament, give you some examples. In the Old Testament, in Exodus chapter 3 and verse 2 and 4 through 4, where it talks about Moses when he's on the backside of the desert. You remember that? And he sees that bush and it's doing what? It's burning. Amen. And he sees that the bush isn't consumed and something speaks out of that bush, Brother Jeremy. Amen. Of course, it's God. Amen. And Moses turns and looks. Amen. And the voice says, Moses, take off your shoes, for on the place you stand is holy ground. Amen. The thing with, amen, mesmerized, amen, Moses was not just the bush. Amen. It wasn't the burning, or amen, but it was the being that spoke out of that fire. Leviticus chapter 6 and verse 13. The Bible talks about the fire in the tabernacle. And the Bible said, and I won't take time to read it because I got a bunch of stuff I want to deal with. Amen. But the Bible said in that tabernacle, the fire shall never go out. It shall forever be burning. Amen. In Isaiah chapter 6, when Isaiah saw King Uzziah die, amen, the Bible said he saw the Lord, amen, high and lifted up. And the train filled the temple. Amen. And he said, woe is me. I'm a man of unclean lips. But Isaiah said he seen something, an angel that took a coal off the fire of the altar of God. Are y'all with me tonight? Amen. That angel brought down and touched the lips of the prophet of God. I'm talking about fire. I'm talking about something, amen, that can set your soul on fire. We do believe in Pentecost, don't we? We still believe in the baptism of the Holy Ghost. I want to preach tonight, and we need to fan the flame more in 2009. More in this end time. Amen. Yes, there are depressing things everywhere you look. The economy is going sour. Every pastor I talk, their churches are being affected by the economy. Pastors are talking and they're sad. Amen. Their salaries and different things in their church. You can tell there's hurting going on. But I would tell you, my friend, the church, amen, needs to fan the flame of the Holy Ghost and fire. Even in the New Testament, we find the same symbolism that persists in the New Testament. Amen. But there's one difference when the fire is mentioned in the New Testament. Whereas in the Old Testament, fire is a general symbol of God's, nature and energy. But in the New Testament, fire is a particular symbol of the third person of the Trinity, the Holy Ghost. Amen. And at the very threshold, friend, of the gospel, we are presented with this fact. John the Baptist said this, speaking even to his converts on the banks of Jordan River. He said, I indeed baptize you with water unto repentance, but he that cometh after me, are you with me, is mightier than I, whose shoes I am not worthy to bear. He shall baptize you with, amen, the Holy Ghost and with fire. Hallelujah. Amen. You see, John, amen, there was a prophecy, amen, of the coming of the gift of the Holy Ghost. Amen. But it was also a promise. He is coming. Amen. If he is sent, Jesus gave the promise. He said, I'll send to the Father. And when I get there, I'll pray to the Father that he will send you another comforter. So those men on the day of Pentecost, there in that upper room, men and women, they were there tarrying, waiting for the baptism. And when that Holy Ghost came as cloven tongues, amen, as a fire that set upon them, they knew that Jesus had went back to the Father. And the Father sent them. And it was a witness that Jesus Christ was the true Messiah of God. Scripture after scripture, amen, incorporates this symbol, fire, which is suggested in this passage. Don't put out the fire of the Holy Ghost. Fire illuminates. Fire energizes. and fire refines. Fire illuminates. What is the word illuminate? It means shine light on somebody or something to make somebody, amen, with light or be lit up. It means to clarify something, to make something easier to understand. Have you ever read the Bible? And you've read it over and over and over, but you come across something, and it's like a light bulb comes on. And that's a country way of saying it. You don't, anybody know what I'm talking about? You ever feel that? Man, I never seen that before. I never seen it that way. I understand that scripture now. And sometimes, you know, you got to get the Greek and the Hebrew and do some research and study until you understand something. And I'm just going to be honest with you. There's sometimes, amen, that you don't fully understand something until you experience it. Huh? And then when you experience and you read something in the Bible and it relates to your experience, you say, man, I never thought that. I never seen that scripture like that. But now, you know, I've seen it illuminates. Amen. The word illuminate, number four, means to enlighten somebody, to provide somebody with knowledge or with intellectual or spiritual enlightenment. You know, the Bible said the love of God is shed. Listen. The love of God is shed abroad in your heart. How? By what? The Holy. You don't even know God loves you unless the Holy Ghost lets you know. Huh? You don't even realize the love of God. The only reason you know that God loves you, you may not know it, you may not understand it, but it's the Holy Ghost. That's what the Bible said. It illuminates. Fire energizes. Energize means to give somebody or something energy, to supply somebody or something with strength or power. You ever see a big locomotive? The motime that's made, that's got strength by fire? Amen. It means to make or become active, to become or cause something to become vigorously active. It refines, fire does, and so does the Holy Ghost. Fire illuminates, so does the Holy Ghost. Fire energizes, so does the Holy Ghost. Fire refines, so does the Holy Ghost. It's a type and shadow. Refines means to remove impurities, to produce a pure form of something by removing the impurities from it or become pure through such a process. Wow. Amen. The Holy Ghost said, the Bible said the Holy Ghost will come and lead you and guide you and to all truth. You know, years ago, more than now, we would talk about the Lord condemning of that. You remember years ago when the old timers would stand and testify, and I ain't even said that long, about 25 years ago, but I remember years ago, even when I got saved, you'd hear folks say, you know, God condemned me of that. God condemned me of this. You hardly ever hear people say that anymore. Because people, they want to do that which is right in their own eyes, huh? And their condemners wore out. Amen. Like the old Indian proverb, the old Indian boy come to his father. And he was trying to get he was trying to understand conscience. You know, conscience. If you do something bad, your conscience hurts. And you know, your conscience can be your best friend or your worst enemy. Hello? Amen. So the little boy, the Indian boy comes to his chief and says, how do you, conscience, explain that to me. And the old Indian chief said, well, son, it's like this. He said, it's like if you put a triangle in your belly, and it's got three sharp corners. And he said, every time you do something wrong, that triangle turns and those corners hurt. He said, but the more you do wrong, the more that triangle moves, and all of a sudden those corners become a circle, and you can actually do something and not hurt no more. The Bible calls it having your conscience seared with what? A hot iron. But I'm telling you, God wants us to be led by the Holy Ghost. Stay with me. It refines. Now the rim of our relationship to the Holy Ghost. And I love this. I put a yellow sticker here so I wouldn't forget to say it. Matter of fact, when I first read it and I got this and began to work on this, I remember sitting right up there in my office. I just began to weep and I began to cry. To realize what Paul was saying in Thessalonians. Are y'all with me? Amen. I know I'm more teaching than preaching, but stay with me. In the realm of our relationship to the Holy Ghost, Paul is simply recognizing that the Spirit of God is more than an it. He's a living presence in our lives. Now I know folks get carried away, and I've heard preachers think they're real spiritual and say, well, the Holy Ghost is not an it, and people just make fun of us. The old country folks would say, I've got it. You ever heard that song? Sung about the power of the Holy Ghost. I can't explain it, but I've got it. Ooh, I've got it. Well, that's not it. Well, I understand the person, but when we're saying, I got it, I got the Holy Ghost, I got it, we're talking about the experience. Come on here. We're not stupid. Amen. Like them secular churches want to make us feel sometimes. Like we're just a bunch of hillbilly, idiotic people that ain't never read the Bible. We can't hardly write a check. You know what I'm saying?

It's in y'all's Bible. Quench not what the Spirit. That's where the danger arises, in the realm of moral relationships and spiritual experiences, the realm in which the Spirit of God deals with us and we respond to Him. It is alarmingly possible for us to hinder and to hurt the influence of the Holy Ghost. Give me an example, just like what happened Sunday morning when the Holy Ghost was here and conviction was here and the Holy Ghost was shining in this service. Give me an example. You can walk out those doors at noon tomorrow. You can go outside in your front yard tomorrow at noon when the sun's shining the brightest. You can throw your fist up at that sun. Curse it for everything it's worth. But it won't hinder that sun from shining. Are you getting this? It won't hinder that sun from shining. But God dealt with the Holy Ghost so to mankind. And when God shined that Holy Ghost in our hearts, the finite can interfere with the infinite. Are y'all getting this? The power to hinder the influence of the Holy Ghost in our lives. But when God shines in your direction and into your heart and your mind by the light of the Holy Ghost, you can, if you choose, prevent that light from reaching you and doing you any good. In other words, the human in this realm can frustrate the divine. The finite can hinder the infinite. It may not touch you. But if you want to please the Lord, to realize that you and I can quench the Spirit of God and put out the flame of God. How many here has ever been checked by the Holy Ghost? You're fixing to do something wrong. You're fixing to say something wrong. You're fixing to touch something. You're fixing to look at something. You're fixing to go someplace. You're fixing to step in someplace. You're fixing to talk to somebody. And all of a sudden, the Holy Ghost just checks you. You and I have the power to let that influence of the Lord affect our decision, yes or no, right or wrong. Or we can just say and push that aside. Push the Spirit's influence aside and go right on past the move. And you say, well, I don't believe that. Well, you better read the book of Acts, because Paul said, Holy Ghost forbade me to go there. Holy Ghost forbade me to go over here. Holy Ghost forbade me to go over yonder. Holy Ghost forbade me to do. Holy Ghost for, huh? Holy Ghost moved on me to go over there. Holy Ghost moved on me. I'm telling you, the Holy Ghost can move on you. You don't have to be baptized in the Holy Ghost. You can be just saved 3 days. And the Spirit of God is so sweet. Amen, Sister Cassie, He can talk to you. You're not even knowing much about, you know, the Bible and haven't read the whole Bible yet. I didn't when I first got saved. It was a long time before I read the entire Bible. But that Spirit that came into you when you accepted Jesus Christ as your personal Savior, amen, that Spirit will begin to lead you and it will begin to guide you and it will begin to teach you and be real sensitive. Here's what to pray. Lord, let my ears be sensitive to the Spirit of God. Amen. I'm on a different track. I'm on a different road. I was on the road to hell. I was doing my own thing, going everywhere I wanted to, saying what I wanted to say. But now I've asked Jesus Christ into my heart. I want to be a Christian. So now I'm walking a different walk. I'm talking a different thought. I don't go the places I used to go. I'm doing things different. And each day He's teaching me. Each day I go to say something. Something just don't feel right. Something just says, don't say that. You can't say that. Huh? I was in a service preaching a revival. This is a little humorous, but I was in a revival up in Virginia preaching for Paul Marquis. We had a 5-week revival. Amen. And there was a very large lady that got saved. I mean, I'd be skinny compared to her. I mean, she was a great woman. And, I'm trying to say that nice. She was a great woman. And, I mean, she broke 2 pews in that 5-week revival. That's how great she was. I'm serious, she was great. She was a great woman. She come here, she didn't know how to sit down, couple up, you know. I mean, when you're way my size and you go sit down on a pew, you look for that brace. You skinny folks, you don't ever think of that brace. You just sit down anywhere you want to sit down. Come on. I'm going to be on my own on this one. But you skinny folks, you don't ever wonder where's that brace at on that pew. But if you're big as me, you know, you've been down the road a little bit, you sit where that brace is at, right to the head, you know. You know, I walk up God and the Sabrina steps. They don't have no middle braces. They're about 4 feet wide, made out of 2 to 6. So when I go up them, I walk over on the edge, right on the edge, hoping I can bend all them and just jump right up through the right in the middle. Not me.

got a little sense. Amen. I like that. So this big lady here, she was there. Amen. And she had just prayed. You didn't know anything. Amen. It was several gypsies got saved. That means I can't remember if she was one of them or not. She didn't know anything. And she had been coming to church for about 2 weeks. And Brother Paul asked her to testify. She got in a big way of testifying one night. And she got so mad at the devil, she started cussing. Right in church. Seriously, she just started cussing the devil. She hated him so bad. And so she just started, seriously, I mean, I know it's a little strange, but she started cussing the devil right in church. Everybody, Paul went, whoo, praise God, hallelujah. Let's praise saints right here. You know, she just, you know, just, I know that's human, but that really happened. But how many knows the Holy Ghost will teach you? I mean, believe it or not, there are some folks ain't raised to do, they ain't raised with any kind of sense of dignity whatsoever. Amen. Amen. And some of you are like that. Some, you know, some of us, we just had to learn, didn't we? It was the Spirit. That Spirit just taught us. I didn't know how to be a good husband. Still working on it. I'll tell you what, I heard the Holy Ghost say a few times, deal with me. Tell me straighten up, in other words, huh? Give you an example. You've heard me tell it, but for the new folks here, amen, we've been married for about a year and a half. We're having some rare marital trouble for newlyweds. Y'all probably never had that. Amen. But we're having some very serious trouble. We were about to get a divorce, and I went and talked to a lawyer. Don't stretch it farther than what it is. But we've just been married about a year and a half, and we was in church, and I was praying, God, Lord, in my secret prayer, I was going, oh, God, we'll just straighten Beverly up. God, she's about to destroy our marriage. Oh, God, open her eyes and let her see, God, just how long and how she needs to straighten up and do better. Amen. And I was serious. And I prayed that way for about 3 weeks. And I never forget, I even fasted. Amen. And I wanted a little fast. I was fasting like a day or something. That God, we was having trouble. We was going to church every service. Amen. But we was just ignorant. We had good parents, but they weren't Christian parents per se. And so we just lacked, both of us lacked. And so, but anyways, I don't forget, I fasted and praying. And then one day I went praying, the Spirit spoke to me and said, it's not her, it's you. Said, you've got the Spirit of your Father. I could have quenched it right there. I could have said, no, that's not the Holy Ghost right there. No, the Holy Ghost is no better than that. Amen. But when you know God's voice, sometimes he don't tell you you can have banana pudding every day. Sometimes he might say, go left, and you want to go right. Sometimes he might say no when you want a yes. Are y'all with me? Sometimes he might say, go ahead when you don't want. I mean, he might just go against the grain. He's not a genie in a bottle that you rub three times and come out and get three wishes. When you're led by the Holy Ghost, when you start on this Christian walk and you're led by the Holy Ghost, the Bible said, quench not, don't put that out. Whether you understand it or not, don't put that out. Amen. I had a bus ministry in Hazard, and I got to hurry. I don't want to preach much longer. But you've heard me tell this, some of you, but for the new ones, just a good point right here to throw in here. I never forget, we was had a bus ministry in a very wicked, vile, very ungodly little trailer park. Matter of fact, they condemned it about a year or so after we left. It was that bad run down. Me and my wife, and we was doing the bus ministry. We got a little van, church van, 12, 15 passenger van, picking up kids out of there. We'd been doing it for about 2 or 3 months, and I got to know all the people, you know, pretty much basically by name, first name, and a lot of them didn't come. And we went in there. I'm talking about drugs and probably prostitute, just very wicked place. And one day, I drove in there by myself, and I was going, you got to cross a little bridge, a little creek there, go into the trailer park. And one day, amen, Brother Bubba, I crossed that bridge, and I maybe been praying in my mind. I mean, I wasn't as deeply in the Spirit, is what I'm trying to say. I was just going and knocking on a few doors, remind the kids we'll be here maybe in the morning or something, pick you up. I think it was maybe a Saturday afternoon. And when I crossed that bridge, the Spirit spoke to me. The Lord just with, I mean, not audible. I've never heard the voice of the Lord audible. He does do that. I've never heard it. But just in my heart, in my spirit, I heard the Spirit speak to me. He said, don't ever come back here alone. Don't ever come back here alone. Don't ever come back here alone. And I say this gracefully and humbly. I never for the rest, probably 3 or 4 more years that we worked on that trailer park, I never, not one time, I don't care if it was an emergency, I never crossed that bridge again alone. I always had my wife. I always had another brother from the church. I never went to that trailer park again alone. You might say, well, that sounds silly. Well, it might be you, but I'm going to trust the Spirit. It might, do you see what I'm saying? I didn't really understand. I wasn't flirting with nobody. Nobody was flirting me. I'm too ugly and too fat. But you don't know. People, the devil, he don't care if you're 300 pounds or 110. He doesn't matter. If he can set you up with a trap. But what I'm trying to say is I heard the Spirit. I felt that touch, and I leaned. And I didn't lean to my own. I didn't say, well, Lord, I'm strong. I'm a pastor. I'm praying. I'm fasting. I don't have to worry about enough. No. When I sensed that Holy Ghost and it wore me, don't ever come. I never went back across that trap. Never. Not one time.

0: I got to hurry. In closing, there's three things I want to mention about this flame. How is it possible for us to quench the Spirit of God? How is it possible? The three important messages, passages in the New Testament, in which and each of which is revealed to a particular phase of the active ministry of the Holy Ghost, and in connection with which we may see how it is possible for us to put out the Spirit's flame. The first thing the Bible says in Acts chapter 5, verse 32, "And we are His witnesses of these things, and so is also the Holy Ghost, whom God hath given to them who obey Him." The ministry of the Holy Ghost, right here in this verse, is linked up with witnessing. Paul is saying, don't put out the fire of that testimony, of that witnessing. Now, that scripture there in Acts 5:32 follows a story of when Paul, amen, and Peter, or excuse me, Peter, some of them, not Paul, but Peter and some of them were preaching the gospel, and some of the Sadducees and them got upset. You remember that? And they went and arrested them and told them, don't you dare preach that name no more. You remember that? Wanted to shut them up. Right? But in the wee hours of the morning, the Holy Ghost come, unlocked the door, got him out, and the Sadducees didn't know nothing about it. Early the next morning, Peter went where? Down to church preaching again. Amen. Those Sadducees out of that prison didn't affect him. He didn't let it quench his spirit. Amen. They went on back down to the early the next morning. Said, go, they're down there preaching again. Do what? I told them, bless God, go. He probably said, bless God. He said, go get them boys. Go get Peter. Yeah, bring him back up here. They bring him back up there. They arrest him. Amen. And they tell him, we told you not to speak in that name. You filled Jerusalem. Boy, I like the scripture when Peter said, man, what an answer. He said, we ought to obey God rather than man. That word ought was the flame. We ought. Did you get that? It was the flame in Peter. We ought to obey God rather than. Don't put out the flame of that testimony. But you know what? Some people, when they first get saved, they tell everybody they meet how they got saved. They're on fire for God. God save me. God save me. God save me. Oh, God save me. God save me. But after 2 or 3 years, that fire, that testimony that you got, hardly ever even tell it no more. Come on. I had a man in my church in Hazard. His name was Brother Wayne, Brother Wayne Boggs. If you ever go to Bond Church, he's the one that does the helicopter spin when he gets moved on by the Holy Ghost. Some of you shaking your head. Some of you seen him. I can't do it. I don't want to throw my arm out. I mean, he'd take his arm and just go straight up. Go straight up. I mean, as fast as you can do it. I mean, you don't want to get in his way. You want to get your kids in the pew and hide over him. You want, when he gets to swinging that arm. Old Wayne, boy, he worked in the coal mines, still works in the coal mines. And, old Wayne, every time he testified, I thank God. Amen. 7 years ago, God brought me in here and I was on dope and we was about to get a divorce. And God saved me. Amen. And you, next service, God, thank God. God, he brought me in here. I mean, the same old, same old, same old. Amen. The whole 6 years I was there. Amen. But you know what? Amen. Old Brother Wayne Boggs never lost that flame of that testimony. He never forgot God saved him. God saved him. God, it's been a long time. No, I don't want to go there. Has it been so long time since some of you told somebody about God saving you? Sort of, y'all got a little cute right there, don't you? I mean, what's your scripture say in Acts 1 and 8? But you shall receive, what does that go? Power after that the Holy Ghost has come upon, and you shall be, is that the witnesses? There's that word again. You mean I need to be witness? Well, how's that flame? Well, since I thought that quenched the spirit was like if God just dealt with you to lay hands on Susie beside of you, and you need to. I didn't think of it. Quenched not the spirit. Charles Barnett tells him of a man he worked with. Man, I got to hurry. I'm sorry. Done the piano. Hope it'll make him think I'm quitting anyhow. And Charles Barnett tells him working with a man for several years and in his youth, and he never witnessed to the man, and the man was committed suicide. And I've heard Charles Barnett say myself, he said, I have prayed. He said, I know this is going to sound stretchy and exaggerated, but he said, it so affected me that I worked right beside that man, never told him, never witnessed to him. Not one time did I ever tell him about Jesus. And he committed suicide and went to hell. He said, I have prayed thousands of times that man's blood won't be on my hand when I stand before him on judgment day. Who do you meet every day that you quench the fire of your testimony and you don't just share at a garage getting your oil changed and standing around, and you've got 30, 40 minutes to wait, and two or three people there waiting. Look for the opportunity. Look for the opportunity. Is this all right? I ain't coming across mean, Emma. I don't want to. I'm not trying to be mean. I'm just trying to fan the flame. The baptism of the Holy Ghost fuels the fire. Amen. He increases the desire to share Christ with others. He empowers with new strength. Amen. Unction for the task. Mark Smith, Batesville, Arkansas. I was in revival. Mark Smith was unfaithful. He was a church member at that church, a homeless church, but he was unfaithful. He'll tell you that. He came with his wife, but he really wasn't like he should be. No, Mark Smith somehow just got in it. We had a move of God in that revival. Brother Anthony Howard there. And old Mark Smith got hungry for the Holy Ghost. Got seeking for the Holy Ghost every night. Toward the end of that revival, Mark Smith got the baptism of the Holy Ghost. And he spoke in other tongues as the Spirit gave the utterance. Now, I never forget Brother Anthony Howard, the pastor, called me 6 months later and said, Brother Simpson, he said, I've never seen Brother Mark like this. He said, he's not missed a service. He hasn't missed a service. He's testifying. What was it, that Holy Ghost? It brought that energizing. It brought that refining. It brought that illumination. It got him. Matter of fact, old Mark is preaching the gospel now. He calls me about once or twice a year because he got the Holy Ghost underneath my ministry. And amen. Just how you doing? Man, oh man, he called me when his 11-year-old daughter got the baptism a couple years ago. Just excited. Still excited about God. The second thing, amen, about, amen, the Holy Ghost being quenched is prayer. The Bible said in the book of Romans 8:26, I'm hearing likewise the Spirit. The Spirit helps us in our infirmities when we don't know how to pray. He can help us pray. Here, the ministry of the Holy Ghost is linked up with the prayer life of a believer. The point that Paul is making is in this particular verse is that you cannot have real prayer apart from the Holy Ghost. Wow. I heard Tommy Bates in person many, many years ago. Some of you know Tommy. He used to go here and preach quite a bit, probably 20 years ago. Tommy Bates, they were a holiness church back then. Very strict, very powerful. Tommy Bates was Claude Ely's youth pastor in the 70s. Had about 80 in their youth choir. Powerful, powerful. Tommy Bates had an aunt named Aunt Helen. Aunt Helen had fasted for 37 days. I heard Tommy tell this in person. Tommy said his Aunt Helen had been fasted for 37 days. He said on that 37th day she had a son who was an alcoholic. Talking about prayer, talking about the Holy Ghost. Amen. Powerful lady, he said. Praying lady. They were too. That church was highly well known in that area, in the holiness movement, in that era in the 70s. Powerful, powerful church. And he said his Aunt Helen one night about 3 o'clock woke up and said she heard the devil just laughing. She looked down at the foot of the bed. You can be this or what. It don't matter to me, but this is what he said. He said she looked down at the edge of the bed and seen a figure. She sensed it was the devil. And she said the devil was laughing and said, I'm taking your son to hell tonight. I'm taking your son to hell tonight. Tommy said his Aunt Helen began to pray and rebuke that demonic spirit, the devil. He said, no, you're not. And she began to plead the blood. She was an old just prayer warrior. And that Holy Ghost got in there and helped her. She started rebuking that demonic spirit. And amen. And the more she rebuked the latter, that demonic spirit, God, I'm taking him to hell. I'm taking your son to hell tonight. I'm taking him to hell. And Tommy said that he had the police report. If I remember correctly. Amen. That morning, there was a flash flood in the northern part of the hills of Kentucky there. And said that her son, that lady's son, the very time that she said the devil woke her up. Amen. He tried to call across the low water bridge. Where the old, you remember them, the old times, some young folks probably won't remember. But years ago, they used to make the bridges low in the water when the flood came, come over. And said her son was drunk. And he come up to this bridge, and he tried to cross it as the water was rushing over it. And it overtook his car. And he began to toss the car. And somehow it slung him out. And when they found his body the next morning, there had somehow been a log that got pinned him up on the bank with his body laying down in the river and his head up out of water, alive and breathing. You're talking about the Holy Ghost. Are y'all with? He knows your need. He can help you. Sister Karen, has the Holy Ghost ever woke you up, burning your heart about somebody? I know he has. You've been saved for a few years. You sense the Spirit of God is quickening your heart to pray for somebody, pray for something. You don't even know why. You go to prayer. I was over here Sunday between services, and everybody was gone. I think Brother Tinsman was back here. I can't remember. But I was in here praying, and I just felt like praying for Sister Afy. I knew she was going to have surgery Monday morning, so I was really sort of had her on my heart. I was praying for her that God would help her. I mean, I no longer got up from prayer. I think walked into my office and sat down, and my phone rang, and it was her. And she said, "Brother Simpson, I just wanted to call you." She said, I want you to pray for me." And I was so glad I could say, "Sister Afy, I just got done. I was just over there praying. I was at church right now, and I just got done praying a good prayer for you." Well, I was up there Monday morning, and everything went good. You know, God can help you. The Spirit can help you in your prayer life. But you remember a while ago, and I'm closing with this. Remember a while ago when I quoted that scripture out of Ephesians chapter 3? Grieve not the Spirit. Remember that scripture? Grieve not the Holy Ghost. Grieve not the Spirit of God. Excuse me, chapter 4 and verse 30. Listen to what the Bible says. Listen. "And grieve not the Holy Spirit of God, whereby you are sealed unto the day of redemption." You know that other flame? The third one? The first one was your testimony. The second one is prayer. The third flame is love. Because when it gets done talking about grieving the Spirit, and remember about the folks dying, the grieving, here's what it says. "Let all bitterness..." Hang on a second here, Hope. Please. "Let all..." I want you to hear these words. Right after the grieving, here's what... You mean bitterness? And grieve the Spirit? "Let all bitterness and wrath and anger and clamor and evil speaking be done what? Be put away from you with all malice. And be you kind one to another, tenderhearted, forgiving." I'll never forgive him. I'll never forgive her. I'll go to the grave. Wow. Grieving. Grieve not the Holy. Are y'all getting this? See, I think the Lord's talking to some of us. Oh, I know it's quiet. We're not running and jumping. But this ain't a running and jumping message. This is one of those that, you know, you dig a little bit. And you try to stir hearts and lives and bitterness. What's hindering the flow of God's Spirit in your life? Is that word bitterness or wrath or anger or clamor or evil speaking or that unforgiving spirit? Wow. The church at Hazard had been in a split before I got there, 40-40. I came in that church in April, I think it was. The following February, I think we had a revival, Brother Bill Houston. God had helped us. A lot of the split was there that night. Matter of fact, for 3 years, they had never come back. And the folks at my church had never went over it. That was before I come along. But after I took the church, we went over there and tried to gain a little fellowship and ease the tension some. And it did. God helped us. And they all liked Brother Houston. And our church liked Bill Houston. So I had them for a revival. And so all that church come over one night. And Bill Houston preached like only Brother Bill Houston can. Man, he had that whole church, everybody on their feet, just crying. I mean, he just got that thing with the Lord's help, just got it built right up. And then right at the end of his message, I don't remember exactly how he did it, but then he turned and he said, he was talking about God's love toward us and us being unworthy, us so unworthy. Man, he made you feel like you wasn't a worm. You was below a worm. You were a dog. You was worse, and God loved you. And then he just had us loving God. And he said, you know, he said, and then we're supposed to love one another like that. So many words. Boy, it got quiet. You could tell the Lord just smote everybody's heart. And then the first time and only time I've ever seen this, for the next 2 hours, I told him, I said, cut off the tape. For the next 2 hours, one by one, out of the entire 90 people that were there that night, one by one, they made their way up here under the mic. They did it themselves. I didn't tell them to do it. I didn't say anything about nothing. One of them just got up and done it. Said, I'm sorry. Somebody else came and said, but Simpson, can I say something? Yeah. I'm sorry. Then a preacher's wife got up and she said, I'm sorry. She said, some of you, I didn't have anything bad. I didn't know anything bad. And she said, I just made stuff up. Preacher's wife. She just sobbed and she said, I'm sorry. Wow. Do you know that church that had been split for about 8 or 9 years is back together now? Back together? Wow. That's unheard of, ain't it? A split back together in a holiness church? Unheard. No, it's not unheard of. Go ask Tony Floyd right down here at Bay Manette. They had a split. It stayed split for several years. They got back together. Matter of fact, Brother Chuck Scrivener was such a man of God that he was pastoring, and he could tell that he was in the way to that split putting back together. So he stepped out of the way, resigned his church, so that church would come back together, got another preacher, and that church is still together to this day. I'm talking about love. See, that's not human. Human is if you hurt me, I'll never forget it. If you hurt me, I'll never forgive you. If you hurt me, I'll go to the grave. But God's love says, forgive. Let's stand all over the house. Quench, everybody say it, quench not the spirit. Don't put out the fire. So tonight, if you sense the Holy Ghost talking to you, don't put out that flame. He don't twist your arm, does he? He won't twist your arm to say, I'm sorry. He won't twist your arm to make you go say, forgive me. No, he just softly and tenderly, Brother Brad, just deal with our hearts and nudge us a little bit. But then we can fan that flame. Just fan that flame. Or we can try to smother it out.
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3: Justified by God the Father. And preserved in Jesus Christ and called. Mercy unto you and peace and love be multiplied. Beloved, when I gave all diligence to write unto you of the common salvation, it was needful for me to write unto you and exhort you that ye should earnestly contend for the faith which was once delivered unto the saints. Some paraphrasals read, once and for all delivered unto the saints. Tell you one thing, God don't have to change a word of the documents that he has delivered to us. Amen. Beloved, when I gave all diligence, for there are certain men crept in unawares who were before of old ordained to this condemnation, ungodly men, turning the grace of our God into lasciviousness. Amen. And denying the only Lord God and our Lord Jesus Christ. I will therefore put you in remembrance that though ye once knew this, how that the Lord, having saved the people out of the land of Egypt, afterward destroyed them that believed not. And the angels which kept not their first estate, but left their own habitation, he hath reserved in everlasting chains under darkness unto the judgment of the great day. Now this is not the population of demons that are at work today. This is not Lucifer who's still at work today. Amen. He's very much loose. This is the angels which left their first estate in the days of Noah. It spoke of them. Amen, cohabiting with the daughters of men. Josephus and the fathers verify that the angels cohabited with the daughters of men and giants were born unto them. And even after that, they did the same thing. We have a whole race of giants inhabiting Canaan's land when Joshua goes in to conquer the land. Amen. And these angels that left their first estate are kept in chains of darkness. The Greek is Tartarus. They're in jail until the judgment day. They'll never do any more harm. They're out of commission. They're not even tempting anybody today. They're not oppressing anybody today. They're out of business. Amen. Because even as Sodom and Gomorrah and the cities about them in like manner, giving themselves over to fornication and going after strange flesh, are set forth for an example, suffering the vengeance of eternal fire. Likewise also these filthy dreamers defile flesh, despise dominion, and speak evil of dignities. That's authorities. Yet Michael, the archangel, when contending with the devil, he disputed about the body of Moses, durst not bring him a railing accusation, but said, "The Lord rebuke thee." But these speak evil of things which they know not. But what they know naturally as brute beasts, in those things they corrupt themselves. Woe unto them, for they have gone the way of Cain, and ran greedily after the error of Balaam for reward, and perished in the gainsaying of Korah. These are spots in your feasts of charity, when they feast with you, feeding themselves without fear. Clouds they are without water, carried about of winds, trees whose fruit withereth without fruit, twice dead, plucked up by the roots, raging waves of the sea, foaming out their own shame, wandering stars to whom is reserved the blackness of darkness forever. And Enoch also, the seventh from Adam, prophesied of these, saying, "Behold, the Lord cometh with 10,000s of his saints to execute judgment upon all and to convince all that are ungodly among them of all their ungodly deeds which they have ungodly committed, and of all their hard speeches which ungodly sinners have spoken against him." These are murmurers, complainers, walking after their own lusts, and their mouth speaketh great swelling words, having men's persons in admiration because of advantage. And after that blistering tirade against the wickedness was already prevalent in Jude, the brother of our Lord's day, and how much more prevalent in our day in the midst of the great falling away that is all around us. Amen. Jude has an exhortation with all this negativity and judgment upon the wicked and the hypocrites and the false prophets and murmurers and complainers. He says, "But, beloved, remember ye the words which are spoken before the apostles of our Lord Jesus Christ, how that they told you that there should be mockers in the last time who should walk after their own ungodly lusts." Amen. "These be they who separate themselves, sensual, having not the Spirit. But ye, beloved, build up yourselves on your most holy faith, praying in the Holy Ghost. Keep yourselves in the love of God, looking for the mercy of our Lord Jesus Christ unto eternal life. And of some have compassion, making a difference. And others save with fear, pulling them out of the fire, hating even the garment spotted by the flesh. Now unto him that is able to keep you from falling and to present you faultless before the presence of his glory with exceeding joy, to the only wise God our Savior, be glory and majesty, dominion and power, both now and forever. Amen." Back to the 22nd verse. "And of some have compassion, making a difference. For the few minutes that I have left this morning, I'd like to talk about making the difference that makes the difference. Making a difference that makes the difference. Amen. Hallelujah. Glory to God. Did you hear me? Making a difference that makes the difference. And others say with fear, pulling them out of the fire, hating even the garner, spotted with the flesh. Keep yourselves in the love of God. Surrounded by all this rot, keep yourselves in the love of God. A word about that. I heard of a flower they saw growing at the mouth of a coal mine somewhere. Beautiful white flower. They told a story about this beautiful white flower. The guide or whoever it was that was leading the people on this tour took a handful of sooty grime from the ground and threw this black dust on this flower, and it just shed it all off and remained white. Here is a beautiful white flower blooming in the mouth of a black coal mine and remaining white, surrounded by all that black. We can't do it. We go into a coal mine, we get it all over our face and everything. Amen. I mean, they get it all over, and they call it being black when they come out of the coal mine. Amen. A brother came to church with his gum boots on, hadn't taken a bath. He was so anxious to come to my revival at Loggy Bottom. Amen. He detoured the shower room and everything, come with his boots on, and stood up to testify with the fire of God upon him. He said, I might have come to church black tonight, amen, but I wanted to come to the house of God. He knew if he went to the shower and went to the change clothes, he would have been later than ever for church. He came in his gum boots. He was determined to come to the house of God. That's what we got to be. We got to be determined. And regardless if we live in the mouth of a coal mine, a big lot of the time, we don't have to be blackened by what's around us. Can you say amen? Raise your hands and praise him a little bit. Thank you, Lord. Glory to God. Glory to God. Glory to God. Glory to God. Glory to God. I was raised in a cloud of cigarette smoke. Amen. In the midst of cursing and wickedness. Praise God. But I'm saved and sanctified by the grace of God this morning. And there ain't no smell of smoke on me. Hallelujah. Glory to God. He said, some having compassion, making a difference. Others save with fear, pulling them out of the fire. I saw a cartoon that warmed my heart in the paper yesterday. As I spent my 5 minutes dutifully turning through my newspaper, amen, looking at the pictures and the headlines, and I can read it just about as fast as I can turn the pages. That's about all the time it takes me to read most newspapers. But I came across the cartoon of Superman, amen, with somebody in his arms. Amen. I looked and they had a caption over this hungry, bedraggled, disheveled, tired fellow that he had in his arms, O'Grady, it said. Amen. The caption underneath said, as Superman carried O'Grady to freedom, back in business. I like that. This whole country of ours, praise God, shined a little bit brighter when they landed their helicopters on that green hill in Sarajevo, amen, and snatched O'Grady, that darn pilot, amen, the freedom of his first words as he went out of the woods, exhausted, hungry, and tired after living on bugs and grass and plants for several days, amen, waving his pistol and his beard growed out. He said, I'm okay, get me out of here. Amen, my heart was warmed, praise God, we had made the difference. In the 60s, a man by the name of Gary Francis Powers climbed in the cockpit of that black streamlined sleek airplane full of fuel. Every available compartment in that plane was for fuel. because he was going to fly high and fast and long. And so they designed it that way. There were so many cracks and leaks in the plane when they first filled it up that dripping from every crack in the plane was fuel oil dripping on the runway, literally. When Gary Francis Powers climbed in that plane, there was a smell of fuel oil. That would correct itself, however, in just a little while. He would be going so fast as he kicked on the afterburners and arose to 80,000 feet. Amen. Kicked his cameras in gear. The fuselage of that airplane would heat up to 600 degrees. The swelling of the metal would fill up every crack where the fuel oil was leaking. And Gary Francis Powers would go streaking over the Soviet Union. Amen. Before they ever had satellite surveillance, we had the U-2. You know the story of how that Gary Francis Powers, after making several secret missions that nobody admitted existed in the U-2, amen, he was shot down over Russia. And they captured him and kept him in prison for years until finally he was repatriated back to the United States in some sort of trade-off right in the middle of the Cold War. What made the difference? We couldn't rescue Gary Francis Powers, but we could rescue O'Grady. Amen. And we did. Circumstances make the difference in our ability to rescue. In the first place, no one admitted that Gary Francis Powers existed in the first place. It was super secret, so there was really no spy mission. And when the Russians announced it, the United States never even admitted that it existed. Due to the circumstances of the Cold War and the facts surrounding the situation, we could not rescue Gary Francis Powers. Amen. But glory be to God, O'Grady had better equipment. He had him a radio that if he can serve the batteries, he can make contact with our surveillance aircraft. Amen. He can let us know if he was alive. He can let us know his location. And we can zero in on him. And we can

and destruction. Amen. I don't have any notes for this message tonight. Today, this is all off the cuff. Amen. Praise God. But there are some things that we have to understand. Amen. The difference is when the prodigal comes back, you can take him back in. If the prodigal stays in the far country, amen, you can't save him. But when the prodigal comes to himself,

are some cases, praise God, that the shepherd can leave the 99. Amen. Number one, it has to be a sheep that has gone astray. If it's a wolf, or if it's a bear, or if it's a goat, he may not leave the 99 and go get that one. But if it is a sheep, and he knows it's a sheep, amen, there may be a lot of screeching and a lot of bah, bah, and a lot of complaining amongst the 99,

Praise God. And he'll go find that one that was lost. Oh yes, it was my feet that had gone astray. It was me that had wandered away from the fold. It was me that he left the 99 for and brought me back broken.

a difference that makes the difference. Praise God. He said, pulling them out of the fire. Amen. You might say, for most that they asked for it, they stuck their own head in the fire. Let them bat. Amen. Could we say that perhaps Gary Powers, he knew the consequences. He knew the situation. He knew what he was supposed to do if he was shot down. Amen. He must assume the risk and take it for the sake of his country and deny that his mission ever existed. Amen. O'Grady, what happened with O'Grady? Did he get too close? Did he maneuver wrongly? Or was he supposed to be bombing Serbs in the first place? Aren't they the Christian side of this fight with the Muslims? Should we be helping them or helping the Muslims? I really don't know which side to be on, but it seemed like most of the atrocities are on the Serbian side. At least because they have actually captured and even shot and used for hostages representatives of the United Nations. The United States became involved in the mission. And O'Grady was shot down. What shall we do? Leave him in the brush? Leave him to starve to death? Leave him as a victim of the propaganda of those that are anxious for propaganda, fodder to throw in their propaganda machines? What shall

difference that makes a difference. If we don't take fire from the enemy, sometimes we'll take fire from our friends. Amen. But what do you do? Stop the war because Jane Fonda is marching against it? Amen. And giving aid and comfort to the enemy? No. Amen. Praise God, you go on. And you stand for the thing that's right. You rescue the perishing and care for the dying and snatch them in pity from the dark waves. Praise God. And so there Superman is with the radiant arms streaking through the heavens. And the caption says, back in business. Amen. It spoke of a people that was sensual and separated themselves. As long as they're sensual and separate themselves from us, we can't help them.

make of our holy convocation and all our feast. I'll tell you what I'm going to do. I'm going to preach to them. If they want to be saved, they're welcome. If they want to be set free, they're welcome, praise God. 100 times over, praise God. We shall make the difference that makes a difference. Let him know that he that converteth a sinner, he's not talking about the wicked outside in the world. He's talking about a brother which sins a sin which is not unto death. Amen. Most authorities say that that sin unto death is the unpardonable sin. There is just one unpardonable sin. Amen. If we see a brother sin a sin which is not unto death, people who commit the unpardonable sin don't usually live very long. Amen. They're not long for this world. But if they commit a sin which is not unto death, and God brings us into contact with that lost sheep, God allows us to be among those that admonish them. Praise God. We can offer them the grace of God and let him know which converteth the sinner from the error of his ways. He shall save a soul from death and hide a multitude of sins. Not just keep talking about it. Hide it. Amen. Isn't that what the Lord did for yours? Did he keep talking about it? Did he keep throwing it up to you? Amen. I mean, when the Lord covered your sins, that's it. Amen. And dare anybody to go fishing in the sea of God's forgetfulness, praise God. Amen. Oh, glory to God. When God says, thy sin is covered, glory to God. When Corrigan Boone said he takes my sin and casts them into the sea and puts up a sign, no fishing, that means, brother, they're covered. Amen. Praise God. And so that's what God did for all of us. Therefore, we are debtors here this morning. We are debtors, praise God, to be instruments in the hands of God in rescuing the perishing. Care for the dying. Hallelujah. Jesus said, he that cometh to me, I will in no wise cast out. You can't repent. You can't come into a homeless church and participate extensively very long and keep a straight face unless you get right with God. You come into church like this where the Spirit of God's moving, you'll either cringe in guilt and fear and unbelief and say, they're talking about me. Amen. And most folks take a dive for the door. Praise God. But when I see them come to my altar, I see them come under these wings. Praise God. I say, thank God. We're back in business. And we go streaking to freedom. We go streaking to deliverance. Let's stand this morning and let's pray. Father, touch my friends that are here this morning that need to come back.

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1: Mark chapter 6, Matthew 14. We're in this series, The Jesus Response, and in each miracle, we see something about Jesus and the way he responds to human need. This story I'm about to read is the only miracle outside the resurrection that there's an account of in all four Gospels. And so that grabbed the attention of all the apostles that wrote, and each of them, by the inspiration of the Holy Spirit, mentioned this account. We'll just read a couple of verses in Mark now. We'll look at other verses as we preach and move forward. Verse 35 of Mark chapter 6. And when the day was now far spent, his disciples came unto him and said, "This is a desert place, and now the time is far past. Send them away, that they may go into the country round about and into the villages and buy themselves bread. For they have nothing to eat." Nothing to eat. We're in a desert place. The time is late. Send them away. I want to get the response from Matthew's version, Matthew 14, verse 16. When the disciples said, "Send them away," Jesus said unto them, They need not depart. They need not depart. Give ye them to eat. The disciple says there's no way to meet their need. Just send them away. And Jesus said, no, they don't need to go anywhere to have their need met. And the reason is he was in the midst. Hallelujah. And I want to preach the Jesus response this morning. Jesus would say, you need go nowhere else. You need go nowhere else. Hallelujah. Let's pray together that God would visit us with an anointing and just bind up our hearts together and speak and pray together that God would visit us with an anointing and just bind

Jesus, we ask this, and all of God's people said, amen. You can be seated. In a quick nutshell, in this story, the people were hungry, their stomachs were empty, their bodies were weak. But before the day was ended, Jesus satisfied their hunger, and they learned that Jesus could meet their deepest needs. Hallelujah. I contrasted that from the way it is in the world. People realize something is missing. They go to this and they do not find satisfaction. And they go to that and they do not find satisfaction. And they move on to something else. Still no satisfaction. They keep going from one thing to the other. But I want you to know, if you ever come to Christ, you'll discover you need go nowhere else. He's able to satisfy the deepest longing. I thought it was unique. I was praying about this message and writing a few notes down. And I was right at this part when I was thinking about how people of the world go from thing to thing and never find satisfaction. And I got up to check my email, and I had an email with almost the very words that were coming to me. And I never share that which is confidential, but I have emails from people because of our website from across the nation. And this is completely anonymous, but the words are almost the same. And I'll paraphrase and quote this email. Somebody said, I've looked here, I've looked elsewhere, I've tried other means for the satisfaction of my soul, but the void and emptiness still remain. That's the way it is in the world. You go here with expectation, you leave unsatisfied. You try this with expectation and you leave unsatisfied. But I'm telling you, when you come to Jesus, you'll need go nowhere else. Only Jesus can satisfy your soul. How many believe it this morning? Oh, bless your name. It made me think of that old hymn, hallelujah. I have found him whom my soul so long has craved. Jesus satisfies my longing, and by his grace, I now am saved. I'm telling you, if you come truly to Jesus, humbly to Jesus, if you truly come to him, you'll discover every deep need of your heart and life and person will be met. And you'll leave saying, the search is over. The search is over. I need go nowhere else. Hallelujah. In this miracle, let's look at the human need. And before we look at the need of the people, I want you to notice the need of Jesus and the disciples. Jesus had just got the news that his cousin, John the Baptist, had been beheaded. He's dealing with that. Jesus has been ministering. He's fatigued with teaching and healing. His disciples have just come back from a ministry excursion and have been successful. But the disciples are drained from their ministry. And so Jesus turned to his disciples after these reports of the beheading of John the Baptist and the ministry results of the disciples. And Jesus looked at his disciples and said, you know, fellas, we need a little rest. We need a little rest. Let's go over the sea to that secluded place by Bethsaida, and let's have some R&R there. We just really desperately need it. And so they got in their boat and they began to head across the Sea of Galilee. Now the Sea of Galilee is really like a little lake, just a real tiny lake. And they're on the sea, and the people recognize Jesus as the teacher and the healer. They're on the shore. But the news got out and said, Jesus is heading across the lake. And so people begin to run out of their homes and begin to follow the boat by sight. Now it had to be small. The lake had to be small to follow that boat by sight. And they're following the boat, run along the shore. And the crowd is growing as the boat progresses. And here's the thing. From the point the disciples disembarked and to the point that they docked is only 5 miles. But the route the people had to take was 10 miles. It takes further when you're not cutting across the lake. You're following the edge, the circumference, the perimeter of the lake. Amen. So the disciples and Jesus went 5 miles, but the people had to travel 10 miles. You know, that tells us something. First of all, Jesus and the disciples.

One or two things. Either they got in that boat and they got in a headwind and they were having trouble tacking or rowing, because when they got to the place, the people got there just shortly after. If they're only going 5 miles and the people are going 10 miles, they either had a headwind or they were really just taking it easy. Let's be in no hurry, fellas. Go ahead, do a little fishing, enjoy the breeze. Amen. Because they only got 5 miles and the people's got 10. But it also tells us something about 10, about the people. If the people were willing to run and keep looking for that boat, and not by a good road, but by the rugged edge of that lake, they're willing to go 10 miles just to meet with Jesus. That tells you something about the hunger of people's hearts. Even the desperate need of the inner soul of people, that they would travel 10 miles just to come to Jesus. Anybody here feel any hunger in your heart this morning? I said, anybody feel any hunger? They went 10 miles just to hear him teach again. Amen. So this story opens with Jesus and the disciples weary. They're in need of rest. They're hungry themselves. The people have come 10 miles. They're weary. They're hungry. But we get this indication that as hungry and tired as the people were physically, they were more hungry and more weary spiritually. Amen. How do we know that? Look at verse 34. And Jesus, when he came out of the boat, he saw much people, and he was moved with compassion towards him, because they were as sheep not having a shepherd. And he began to teach them many things. Their first need was spiritual. They're not breaking out the bread, the fishes yet. Why? Because as great as their physical need, those hearts of those people were starving spiritually. And as tired as he was, as weary as he was, Jesus responded to that need and said, I'm going to teach them. I'm going to preach to them. I'm going to heal their sick. Amen. Jesus said, they're like sheep without a shepherd. They're lost. They're hungry. They're hurting. For him to say they're without a shepherd, shepherd means that the priestly rituals of the temple were not satisfying their soul. The teaching in the synagogue wasn't touching their need. They were lost. Nothing in their world. They have Greek culture. They've got Roman government. But the people were finding nothing in the world to feed their soul. And Jesus saw them as sheep without a shepherd. But he said, I'll be your shepherd. I'll feed your hunger. I'll bind up your hurt. I'll minister to you. Aren't you glad for the day Jesus said, I'll be your shepherd? They've been everywhere else, but they hungered yet. Their needs were not met elsewhere. They came to Jesus. But as this miracle addresses, their need was also physical, common, and everyday. Aren't you glad Jesus is concerned about common, everyday needs? Let's look in verse 35. The day was far spent. His disciples said unto him, this is a desert place. It's late in the day. Verse 36, the people are hungry, so send them away so they can go out in the country and into the villages, go to the grocery store, go to McDonald's, whatever, Taco Bell, but let them get out before they close and buy themselves bread, because the people had nothing to eat. Notice the setting here. It's late. It's a secluded, remote place. No stores, no markets, no farms. And if they had made it to the market, it would have been closing for the day. So let's just summarize the context. Time is running out, and there were no resources to meet the need. Have you ever been there when time was running out and you had no resources to meet your need? I also want to note here, just because you follow Jesus doesn't mean you'll never come to secluded desert places without resources. These people were following Jesus when they came to a desert place without resource. How many be honest this morning? See, I follow Jesus and I've come to a place. It was deserted. It was a desert and there were no resources. Even in other words, it was supper time. Supper time had come, but there was no supper and nowhere to get it. Have you been there? The bill is
is due. It's now late. The bill is due and you have no money in the bank to pay it. The time has come to make the decision. You've not yet received direction. A huge hurt has come to you and the one that you love, and you have no words to console them and to comfort them. Time has come to pray and you feel nothing in your soul. It's supper time and there's no supper and there's nowhere to get it. That's a desperate strait until you recognize something else in that desert place with time run out and no resources. Jesus is there as well. Oh, hallelujah. Have you found him come to your desert place? Hallelujah. Let's look at the usual probable response. First of all, from the people. What was their response? Here's what I found so interesting. We have no record, as hungry as they were, that any of the people who had traveled 10 miles, any of them complained. The children had to be hungry and crying. There, in a crowd that size, there had to be people with physical needs of lack of food, fainting, and all that, medical needs. But nowhere do you read where the people were complaining. You know why? They had a spiritual hunger so great. It was greater than their physical hunger. That'd be good right now. Amen. Getting us close to lunch. Amen. A spiritual hunger that's so great. It's greater than the physical. I'm telling you, when folks get spiritual hunger, they don't complain about the sermon being a little long. When people have spiritual hunger, they don't complain because somebody chose the wrong key. Hallelujah. Why? Because there's only one concern. They desire their need met. What about the disciples' response? Amen. We've read it in verse 36. The disciples said, they have nothing to eat. Send them away. The disciples must be commended in that they did recognize the people had a need. Even they were sensitive to the fact that the people had nothing to eat. But the disciples erred in believing that nothing could be done about the people's need. It's great when we recognize that people have need. May we be sensitive enough to recognize when people have needs, but may we not err with the disciples in assuming that there's nothing that can be done about the need. Oh, why? Because Jesus is here. Hallelujah. I said, hallelujah. Send them away. There's nothing to eat. The disciples were probably hungry as well. Amen. That's why they were sensitive to the people's need. The disciples were hungry too. Amen. How many knows when you've had needs of your own, you're more empathetic when other folks have need. When you're hungry, you might recognize that they're hungry too. Amen. Everybody's hungry. The people are hungry. The disciples responded, there's nothing here. We have nothing to give them. Send them elsewhere. Amen. In other words, the disciples said, let them go away so they can buy for themselves bread. Now, look, in effect, what the disciples said. The disciples said, let those people take care of themselves. Let them help themselves. You know, that's a pretty good philosophy. That's a great philosophy. I hear it in the political scenario. Just let those folks take care of themselves. Amen. That's a real good philosophy until you consider that there are some people in a place and with a need that they have no means, they have no resources of taking care of themselves. Yeah, people should take care of themselves. But there's folks here even this morning, spiritually, you've got a need, you can't help yourself. That's why Jesus came, to help folks that can't help themselves. The disciples said, send the people away. I want to say this morning, we should never send people away without trying to help them with the help of Christ and the help of God. Amen. In fact, as the church of the living God, we shouldn't have to refer people elsewhere to get help.
We ought to say there's help right here. If Jesus is here, there is help. May we not have the disciples' response, amen, and say, send them away. May we have a different response and say, you need go nowhere else. Hallelujah. We'll get back to the disciples' response in a little bit. And I begin to think, as I have in all these miracles, what would have been our response? And I'm putting myself in there. Amen. If we were faced that day with that hungry crowd, we would have said, well, you know what I think? I think they just came for a free lunch. I've often marveled, you know, sometimes church dinner days we'll have 175 in morning or Sunday school. We'll have 200 in morning worship and 235 at the dinner. How many's ever noticed that? I'll tell you another response we'd have. Well, that's why we pay taxes. Right? Or we can't help everybody. Or, you know, we're not set up to handle that kind of need. Aren't you glad with Jesus? Nobody needs to be sent away. Hallelujah. They need go nowhere else. What was Jesus' response? Look in verse 34. Verse 34, I want to go back to the spiritual need briefly. And Jesus, when he came out and saw much people, he was moved with compassion. He sees, yes, there's their physical need. But first of all, he sees their spiritual need. And with compassion, in spite of his weariness and grief, he wants to meet both. Look at John chapter 6, verse 5. It gives us a little more information. John does. When Jesus then lifted up his eyes, he got there just a little bit before the people. He saw a great company come unto him, and he saith unto Philip, whence shall we buy bread that these may eat? Now you've got to get the scenario here. Jesus doesn't feed the people until the end of the day. That conversation I've already read when Jesus said to the disciples, give them to eat. That's at the end of the day. But when he very first saw the people, he turned to Philip and said, when shall we buy bread that these may eat? That's at the first of the day. Anyone got an idea why he asked Philip? Where were they at? The desert place of Bethsaida? That's where Philip was from. That was Philip's home territory. And he turned to Philip and he said, you know the territory. You know what eating joints, as we'd say down south. You know what eating joints we got around here? They got around here. Why don't you tell us where these people are going to eat? This is at the first of the day when the people are still coming. He said to Philip, when shall we buy bread that these may eat? Now listen, you got to get this. Jesus isn't wringing his hands. It's, oh my, oh my, oh my. What are we going to do? All these people, how are we ever going to feed them? You know, like your wife does when you invite two more families over than she expected. How are we ever going to feed these? Jesus isn't wringing his hands. Oh, this is exciting. Jesus isn't a quandary on how their needs going to be met. Look at John chapter 6, verse 6. And Jesus said this to prove Philip, for he himself knew what he would do. Jesus already knows how he's going to meet the need. It's at the beginning of the day. The people are not yet even hungry, but Jesus already knows how he's going to meet their need. Oh, hallelujah. Amen. Philip's wringing his hand and say, I don't know how they're going to be fed. But Jesus was just testing him. Jesus already knows what he's going to do. Have you found yourself there? You're wringing your hands. I don't know what I'm going to do. I don't know what I'm going to do. You're pacing the floor. You got the problem. You got the need. You got the difficulty. I just don't know what we're going to do. Well, remind yourself in the midst of that. When you're saying, I don't know what I'm going to do, Jesus is saying, I know what I'm going to do. He already knows. We're wondering why, when, how. Jesus already has it figured out. He already knows what he's going to do. Isn't that a wonderful Savior? No wonder we need go nowhere else. He knew what he would do. The disciples had all day through the teaching.
and the healing to contemplate that question. How are we going to feed these people? Jesus is teaching wonderful truths. He's performing miraculous healings. And the disciples over there missing it all. How are we going to feed them? How are we going to? I mean, here's a man that's lame. He's jumping. How are we ever going to be? Amen. That's the setting. They're in a quandary. Verse 37. Now at the end of the day, amen, the disciples said, send them away. Jesus said, no, give ye them. You give them something to eat. And they say unto him, shall we go and buy 200 penny worth of bread and give them to eat? The day's done, the teaching's done, the healing's done. And Jesus said, okay, it's time to serve the people. And the disciple says, there's no bags of groceries. There's no buffet line. There's no kitchen. And Jesus said, okay, guys, feed them. Wow. Talk about a need for faith. But back to Matthew, Jesus said unto them, they need not depart, you give them eat. Amen. No, Jesus said they need go nowhere else to have their needs met. I want, in effect, he was saying, I want none to leave me with their need unmet. That's what I care about. That's what I've come to do, is to meet needs. Don't you be sending those people away. In fact, they don't need to go anywhere else to have their need met. In essence, that's been the effect of the department store. You know, many of us could remember pre-department days, you know. You had to go to one store for hardware, another store for shoes, another store for groceries, another store for glasses. And now the success of the department store is when you walk through the doors, you don't need to go to any other store. They got it. Hallelujah. And I'm not saying Jesus just here to meet material needs, but I'm telling you, that's a wonderful thing about Jesus. When you come to him, you need go nowhere else. Amen. He's an all-sufficient God. How many believes he's able to do exceeding and abundantly above all we're able to ask or think? If you've truly found Jesus, you need go nowhere else. You give them to eat. He said to the disciples, I want to ask you this morning, have you ever been where the disciples were? You were called upon to give and you felt like you had nothing to give. Have you been there? Called upon to pray, you didn't have anything to pray. Called upon to teach, you didn't feel like you had anything to teach. Called upon for advice, you don't feel like you had any advice. Called upon, have you ever been there with the disciples? It's time to give and you have nothing to give. Could I get ahead of myself and tell you, when you're where the disciples are, it's time to give and you have nothing to give. Could you remember that Jesus is standing beside you? Oh, hallelujah. And you need not depart. The lesson of this miracle is to me, what I've been preaching all day, amen, when you've got Jesus at that place, you need go nowhere else to have your needs met. In fact, I think that's the indictment against the Christian people. They preach that Jesus is the answer, and then they go elsewhere seeking pleasure, seeking satisfaction. I mean, he's either the answer or he's not. How many believes he's the answer? If he's the answer, we need go nowhere else. Hallelujah. Amen. If Jesus is the answer, if you have Jesus, why would you listen to the world's music that glorifies the pleasures of the flesh? If you have Jesus, why would you turn to alcohol and drugs? If you have Jesus, why would you seek out someone other than your mate? If you have Jesus, why would you revisit the world when you never found anything there to start with? But if you have Jesus, you know you need to know nowhere else. The search is over. Hallelujah. Verse 37. Just back so you'll see again. Give them to eat. And they say to him, shall we go buy bread? In other words, the disciples said, there's nothing here to eat. Jesus said, give them to eat. Philip's been figuring and refiguring all day. No doubt he asked Judas how much money. Remember, Judas was a treasurer. He said, Judas, how much money we got? He said, that won't do. It's going to take 200 denarii. Now, denarius, one denarius was about one day's wage. How many would like to meet that need this morning, even in this congregation, to realize we need 200 days' wages to feed the people that showed up for the dinner at Vaughn Hall, all the visitors, all the inside.
And I said, all right, church, we can't let them go hungry. We got to feed them. We're going to need 200 days wages. If a day's wages is, we'll make it good. Good day's wage is $200. You do the math, 200 times 200. No wonder Philip was wringing his hands. Had all day to think about it. And he turns and he says to Jesus, I've done the math. I figured out how much people would on average eat. I figured out how much bread that would take. And I figured by the cost of bread, how much money we'll need. And he spread that word to the other disciples. And when Jesus said, give them to eat, they said, how are we going to do it? We can't even go buy it. That'd take 200 days wages. Philip had done all the figuring. But in all the figuring, he had left out one factor.

How many knows what the factor was in the figure? What did he leave out? He left out Jesus. Oh, hallelujah. How many of you students are math stars? You're really good at math. Let me see your hand. Oh, maybe, okay, here's some right here. I know Juliet is. Amen. How many knows you can just leave out one decimal place? You can just forget one number that you carried. You can just leave out one little sign, one little symbol, and it changes the answer. Amen. Philip had all the facts. His figuring was right. He just left out one factor, Jesus. Could I tell you, in all your figuring with your problem, don't forget to factor in Jesus. Put him into the equation. Would you do it right here this morning? Whatever you're struggling with, put Jesus into the equation. Amen. Nothing wrong with Philip's math. He just forgot a factor. He forgot Jesus. Another problem was the disciples looked at the resources, rather the lack of resources, and forgot the source. Amen. Amen. After you've taken a look at your resources, don't forget the source. Every good and perfect gift coming from the Father of lights above. Hallelujah. Even figure that in. Verse 38, he saith unto them, amen, well, you're telling me what you don't have. How many loaves do you have? Go and see. And when they knew, they say, we've got 5 and 2 fishes. And Jesus said, that'll be enough. Oh, look at the crowd. Lord, we just got 5 loaves and 2 fishes. And Jesus said, that'll be enough. Oh, it can't be. You forgot to factor in me. Hallelujah. That'll be enough. They don't need to go anywhere else. Andrew said, there's a lad here with 5 loaves and 2 fishes. That's in John 6:9. And then he said, what are they among so many? Amen. Philip said, the crowd was too big. Amen. In other words, the need is too great. Andrew said, the lunch is too small. In other words, the resources are too small. But Jesus is going to illustrate that the need is never too big and the resources are never too small when he's in the picture. Hallelujah. Oh, I said hallelujah. Amen. Andrew said, all we got is 5 loaves and 2 fishes. What are they among so many? In Matthew, Jesus said, bring them hither to me. Isn't that the secret? It's not what you don't have. It's what you bring to Jesus. Hallelujah. I said, it's not what you don't have. It's what you're willing to bring to Jesus. They're too few. They're too little. Jesus said, bring them to me. I want to tell us this morning, is it what you don't have that Jesus wants to use? It's what you do have. And however much we have, it's enough if we bring it to Jesus. I don't have enough money. I don't have enough time. I don't have enough ability. I don't have enough strength. Oh, it'd be enough if you'd bring it to Jesus. 5's not enough. 2's not enough. But 5 plus 2 is 7. And that's God's perfect complete number. Hallelujah. He'll make it enough. Glory to God. Hallelujah. That's just some kind of a bogus math. Well, maybe so. But what I'm trying to say is, figure in Jesus and it'll be enough. I also want you to notice that it was a little boy with a little lunch, with little fish, but Jesus used the little. Amen. I'm telling you, even for the needs that we have at Union Pentecostal, a child may hold the key, may have the answer. It was a little boy with a little lunch and little fishes. Oh, but I can hear Brother Stoner sing it now. Little as much, if God is in it. Hallelujah. It's not how little you have. It's whether do you bring it to Christ or not. Oh, hallelujah. I'm talking about the Jesus response. Verse 39, he commanded them to sit down by companies upon the green grass. And they sat down in ranks by hundreds and fifties. Now, I want to tell you something. The people understood what was happening. The disciples were getting them ready to eat. And Jesus and the disciples are going to look awfully foolish after they get all those people to sit down in that orderly fashion, sitting on the grass, ready for lunch. And if they're not able to give them lunch, they're going to look foolish. How many times will the enemy tell you that? You're going to look foolish. You trust in God, you're going to look foolish. I want to briefly note some things about this. First of all, when you read desert place, don't think Mojave Desert.
It means secluded. No towns, no villages, no people. It wasn't desert like Mojave because there was green grass for him to sit on. Oh, I never thought about it before, but let me go back to this. No towns, no people, lonely place. And Jesus said, have him sit down on the green grass. Is it clicking yet? Didn't click with me before either. The Lord, he said, I saw them as sheep without a shepherd. The Lord is my shepherd. I shall not want. He does what? He maketh me to what? Lie down in green pastures. How many believe that came to some of the people's minds? Hungry, but he said, have them sit down on the green grass. Sit down in companies. Mark used a word that means like garden plots. The people are sitting in order in a section here and a section there. Mark looked, the sun is sitting, shining across the waters on the people. And to him, it looked like being up on a hill and seeing. Have you ever seen that agriculture? The little plots of fields. He said, that's the way it looked. All the people and all this order anticipating supper, and the disciples saying, we still don't have anything to give them. But Jesus said, give them. I'll hurry to a close, but you got to get this. It'll help you. Amen. I want you to notice something. It'll help us this morning. The disciples were short on faith. They said, how are we going to feed this crowd? We don't have enough. The disciples are short on faith, Brother Steve, but they keep on obeying. Jesus said, have the people sit down. They caused the people to sit down. Jesus said, come up here and get some bread. And not seeing any bread, they obeyed and went and reached out there. I want to tell you, you may get in situations you feel short on faith, but do like the disciples. Keep on obeying. Keep on obeying. I said, keep on obeying. Oh, hallelujah. He'll see you through. Glory to God. Verse 41. And when he had taken the 5 loaves and 2 fishes, he looked up to heaven and he blessed and broke the loaves and gave them to the disciples to set before them. And the 2 fishes divided he among them all. Here's the difference. Jesus, it's placed in his hands. He took it. He looked to heaven. He blessed it. He broke it and he gave it and he gave it and he gave it and he gave it. I don't have time to preach all of this morning. But I'll tell you, things will start happening when you put it in Jesus' hands. Oh, no bread anywhere. Nowhere to buy it. Nowhere it's growing. But you put it in Jesus' hands. And it starts happening. You got a big need. Put it in Jesus' hands. Oh, hallelujah. Hallelujah. So much here. I'll just briefly mention. There's no doubt in Christ's mind. He's thinking ahead just a little bit to the Last Supper. For the Passover, when he'll take the bread and the cup, break the bread and hand it to the disciples and say, this is a symbol of my body that'll be broken for you. And this is a symbol of my blood that'll be shed for you. No doubt the breaking of the bread. Jesus was thinking of the breaking of his body. But I think he was thinking of something else beyond the physical biscuit you hold in your hand. Jesus saying, if you'll take your life in whatever shape it's in, you take your life and put it in my hands. I'll look to the Father. I will bless you. And I may have to break you. And you may have to go through hard places. But I'll bless you. And then you will give to this one. And you will give to that one. And you'll give to another one. I'll make your life a blessing if you'll put it in my hands. How many believe things start happening when we put it in his hands? Just some brief notes here. Jesus produced the food, but he used the disciples to distribute it. The disciples say, we don't have bread. We don't have bread. Jesus said, give them bread. We don't have bread. Jesus said, I'll give you bread so you can give bread. Oh, hallelujah. Oh, isn't it wonderful being a believer? You know you don't have enough, but he'll give you what you need at that moment. Jesus produced, the disciples distributed. I want to make clear, we cannot produce. The disciples could not either. They could not make that bread and fish multiply. And what people
people really need, we don't have. We can't make it happen. We cannot produce it. But if we'll put what we do have in Jesus' hands, He will return it with what we need to help others. Last of all, what were the results of Jesus' response?

Verse 41, when he'd taken the 5 loaves and 2 fishes, I've read this, he broke it, he blessed it, he divided amongst them all. Verse 42, and here's the results. They did all eat and were filled. Everyone had to eat. Everyone was full. Oh, hallelujah. I could apply that in a lot of ways. He's all sufficient God. But I noticed 2 things. Nobody left hungry. If they did, it was because they refused to take what was passed to them and eat them. That lets me know you won't leave here like you came, in Jesus' name. Nobody has to leave here unsaved. Nobody has to leave here unhelped. Number one. Number two, this is a big crowd. 5,000 men besides women and children. This is an example where God met the need of a congregation. He met the need of a group of people. We as individuals, we have needs. You got a need, you got a need, I got a need. But as a congregation, as the church family of Union Pentecostal Church, we've got needs. But we've got an example where God met the need of the congregation. Oh, how many believes if we just realize, put it in His hands, He can meet our need, church family. Amen. How many is aware enough to know we're a needy congregation? We need the help. We need the power of God. We need the visitation. But Brother Ryan, he met the need of a congregation. Glory to God, a group of people. He's able to do it. Amen. Amen. So abundantly was the need met. Would you come, music? That they took up 12 baskets full of the fragments and of the fishes. And they did eat of the loaves. They did eat of the loaves. Were about 5,000. I like the way John records it. Amen. Verse 13 of chapter 6. Therefore they gathered them together and filled 12 baskets with the fragments of the 5 barley loaves. Listen. Which remained over and above unto them that had eaten. Hallelujah. Amen. There's a lot of reasons. Amen. Jesus knows how to figure. He could have figured it. Brother Kroger. So it came out perfect. When they got to the last person, it was the last biscuit and the last filet. Amen. He could have figured it. Oh, but he figured it. So there were 12 baskets left over. Why? I believe several reasons. But I believe foremost is to realize more abundantly. More abundantly. I didn't just come that you have life, but I've come that you might have life. More in other words, he's got more than enough to meet your need. Oh, I said he's got more than enough to meet your need. You don't just barely get saved. You get wondrously saved. You don't halfway get delivered. You get gloriously delivered. How many knows with the Lord there's more than enough? I believe another reason is because God never wastes anything. He told the disciples, gather up the fragments that remain, that nothing be lost. God wastes nothing. I said, God wastes nothing. Some folks will waste a perfectly good service. Some folks will waste a perfectly good move of God. As far as they're concerned, it made no difference. They didn't receive. Some folks will waste a good word from the Lord. Oh, if Jesus is here, I want to take it from His hands. Don't waste this moment this morning. Don't say we'll be through in a little bit and we can go on to something else. Oh, there may be other reasons. Let me just share one more. Why did they take up with what was remaining? Well, how many baskets did they fill? How many baskets did they fill? 12. How many disciples are there? 12. Here's all these disciples wringing their hands saying, we don't have anything to give. We don't have anything to give. Jesus not only fed the 5,000 women and children, but every disciple left with a basket full of bread. He can't say, I have nothing. You know what that was? That was their lunch for the next day. Glory to God. He'll not only meet your need today, He'll give you lunch for tomorrow. Oh, come on, let's have church while we're having church. I said, He'll not only meet your need today, He'll give you lunch for tomorrow. How many needs a lunch for tomorrow? You just be real honest.
I'm not talking about a peanut butter sandwich. I'm talking about spiritually. You need a lunch for tomorrow. Oh, hallelujah. Hallelujah. Here's a sad thing. I'm concluding with this. John tells us that even on this occasion, when Jesus continued to teach, people began to turn away from Jesus' teaching and thought that they would go somewhere else. Jesus has just illustrated they need go nowhere else. But when the teaching got a little rough, when it didn't cater to the flesh anymore, the crowd began to melt away and the people began to go somewhere else. And as the crowd began to go away, Jesus turned to the disciples and he said, "Will you guys also go away?" Peter said some immortal words. He said, "Lord, I know they're going. And now you're asking us, are we going?" Listen, he said, "But Lord, to whom shall we go? You're the one that has the words of everlasting life." That's a good question for you to go somewhere. That's a good question for you leave the things of God for this world. Where are you headed? I'll tell you where you're headed. You're headed somewhere. It won't meet your need. You'll have to head somewhere else, and you'll have to head somewhere else, and you'll have to head somewhere. Oh, but if you'd come and give what you have to Jesus, you'd realize once and for all, the search is over. You need go nowhere else. How many has found that true? You need go nowhere else. Oh, he's the master. I'm going to ask you in a minute. Would you stand across the building? Hallelujah. I'm going to ask you some questions. Amen. Have you known Jesus, but now you find yourself looking elsewhere? Have you known Jesus, you find yourself looking elsewhere? Do you find yourself turning to something or someone other than Jesus? I do this very infrequently. I usually don't even think of it. But I'm thinking of someone that might be listening this morning to the stream. You know exactly what I am talking about. You had Jesus in your life. You left him. You've tried this, left empty. Tried that, left empty. Tried another thing, left empty. It's not working out. Don't you remember how it was when Jesus was in your life? You needed to go nowhere else. Hallelujah. I said hallelujah. Let's worship him across the building. If you found that Jesus satisfies us so, if you found him true, if you found him to meet your need, if you found him all sufficient, oh, there's no need to look elsewhere. Oh, there's no need to look elsewhere. More emptiness, more emptiness, more void. Amen. Hallelujah. Hallelujah. Hallelujah. You got a need this morning. Would you begin to come and put it in Jesus' hand? It's not what you don't have. It's what you put in his hands this morning. Amen. Would you begin to come across the building? Whatever your need is, from physical to spiritual, you've got a need. Would you come and by that coming, say, "I'm putting it in Jesus' hand." Amen. Amen. I'm putting it in Jesus' hands. Lord, here, take it. Take my life. Lord, if you have to break me, break me. But oh, God, bless me and use me to give to others, to meet others' needs. Amen. Do you have a need? Would you come and put it in here? I promise you, if you'll come sincerely, you need go nowhere else. Amen. You need go nowhere else. If you bring it to Jesus, put it in his hands. Put it in his hands. He said, "Give them to eat. We've only got this." Well, then give it to me, and then you'll have to give them to eat. Let's feel this altar this morning across the building. Oh, hallelujah. Oh, hallelujah. Oh, hallelujah. Hallelujah. Jesus will satisfy.

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2: Verse 26 of Ephesians chapter 5. I'm sorry, verse 25. Husbands, love your wives, even as Christ also loved the church and gave himself for it, that he might sanctify and cleanse it with the washing of water by the word, that he might present it to himself a glorious church, not having spot or wrinkle or any such thing, but that it should be holy and without blemish. So ought men to love their wives as their own bodies. He that loveth his wife loveth himself. For no man ever yet hated his own flesh, but nourisheth and cherisheth it, even as the Lord the church. For we are members of his body, of his flesh, and of his bones. For this cause shall a man leave his father and mother, shall be joined unto his wife, and they two shall be one flesh. This is a great mystery, but I speak concerning Christ and the church. Nevertheless, let every one of you in particular so love his wife as himself, and the wife see that she reverence her husband. And the Lord willing, I'm going to preach for a few minutes on the Christian home. Father, I thank you this morning for the privilege that we have to be together in the house of God again. I appreciate your presence. I thank you, Lord, for the truths that we have heard in song this morning. Thank you for the assembly of your people. Pray this morning, Lord, that you would bless your body, edify the body of Jesus. I pray this morning, Lord, that if there's a soul here outside of the body of Christ, outside the ark of safety, this would be the day they'd make their way through the door of Jesus Christ and come into the safety, the church of Jesus Christ. And we'll give you the glory and honor in Jesus' name. Amen. You may be seated. The Christian home is distinctive in its character. Christian families stand out among the families of the world. There is a difference in a Christian home than in any other home. There are many homes that function very well outside of Christ. Homes that people worship other gods. They stay together all of their life. They make it work. But there is something distinctive about a Christian home, a Christian family. Different from any other family in all of the world. Different from the families of the heathens. Different from the families of the world. There's something different about a Christian home. And I want to tell you about those differences. First of all, that there's a difference in our relationship to Christ. Secondly, there's a difference in our relationship to each other. First of all, a Christian home is Christian because of their relationship to Jesus Christ. If there's not a relationship to Jesus Christ, it isn't a Christian home. It doesn't matter how many Christian principles they follow. It doesn't matter how moral they may be. If there's not a relationship with Jesus Christ, it isn't a Christian home. A Christian family, a Christian home is Christian because Christ lives in that home. And not only lives in that home, but Christ is the Lord of that home. That's what makes a Christian home a Christian home. That's what makes a Christian family a Christian family, is Jesus lives there. Jesus is the Lord of that home and family. First of all, Christ is known by that family. Not just known about, Christ is known in that home. He's part of that family. He's well known by that family. He's not just somebody we talk about, but we don't know. Christ is known in a Christian home. Are y'all going to stay with me this morning? I'm going to preach to you a little while. I hope you'll stay with me here. Oh, glory to God. Oh, it's important. It's critical. This is the foundation of the church. It's really the foundation of a strong nation, is that we have Christian homes. Homes where Christ is known. He's not just talked about. He's known. There's a personal relationship with Christ in that family. Jesus prayed in John 17 and said, "This is life eternal, that they might know Thee, the only true God, and Jesus Christ, whom Thou hast sent." This is life eternal. A Christian home is a home where eternal life is in that home and in that family. Christ is known in that place. The knowledge of Christ is valued. The knowledge of Christ is taught. The knowledge of Christ is instructed in that home. It's not just a matter of you can do this and you can't do that. You can do this and you can't do that. But Christ is the Lord of that home. Christ is taught. The value of the knowledge of Christ is esteemed in that family. Now there's a lot of do's and don'ts that go along with that. But brother, you can have do's and don'ts in a home and know nothing about Jesus. A Christian family is a family that values the knowledge of Jesus Christ. Passes that knowledge from mother and father to those children. And it isn't enough for that mother and father that their children know about Jesus. They pray. They intercede. They seek God. They try to influence those children to a personal saving knowledge of Jesus Christ. I'm telling you that in a Christian home and a Christian family, it's not enough for a father and a mother to know that their children are doing well in the world. It's not enough. They're not comforted by the fact that they've got a fine job, that they know the governor, that they're acquainted with the mayor, that they're friends on a first name basis with the banker. That don't comfort their hearts if they're outside of Jesus Christ. And the main thing to that Christian father and that Christian mother is that those children know Jesus Christ for themselves. So that mother and father carefully cultivates a relationship with Jesus Christ in that home and family. They're so concerned that little Johnny and little Susie grow up to know Him. Hallelujah. They have a personal relationship with Him. That they don't try to get into heaven on mom and dad's coattails. They don't claim, you know, with Him. That they don't try to get into heaven on mom and dad's coattails. They don't claim, you know, their place in the kingdom because mom and daddy were saved. They know that

love your wives as Christ loved the church. In a Christian family, Christ is not only known, Christ is imitated. He's the pattern. He's the standard. Hallelujah. Brother, none of us as Christians are ever satisfied with just what we've attained to. We're all looking at a standard that we are striving for. And His name is Jesus Christ. He is the standard for our homes, the standard for our families. And we're always striving to attain to that standard of Jesus Christ. And there's never a point that we can stop and say, okay, my home's fine, my family's all right, we've attained to this place. And there's a standard for you, brother. There's a standard for you, sister. And we're striving to be like Jesus. Christ is imitated in a Christian home. He's imitated. Well, maybe I'll get to this later. Thirdly, in our relationship to Jesus Christ, Christ is trusted in a Christian home and family. He's trusted in time of sickness. We don't just grumble and complain, hey, I'm sick, I'm feeling bad, I've got this problem, I've got that problem. And so all I do is talk about my problems. But I'm telling you that in a Christian family, there's a trust in Jesus Christ. We don't just talk about our problems. We talk about our problem solver. We don't just talk about the troubles we go through. We talk about one who bears our burdens. Oh, hallelujah. We talk about one that we can cast our cares upon because He cares for us. You know, there's some people you dare not ask them how you're doing. Unless you've got a long time to stand there. You don't dare ask them. Oh, that person that's trusting in Jesus Christ, the Son of God, who takes their burdens to Jesus, who cries out to Him in their time of need. That home, that Christian home, is a home of prayer. Brother, I've heard people testify who were raised in families that were nominally Christian. I have never heard or seen my mother or my father pray. Is this a Christian home where nobody ever prays? We're taught to pray by Jesus, our Father which art in heaven. Hallowed be thy name. Oh, glory to God. It is the purpose of every Christian home to hallow the name of the Lord. Honor the name of the Lord in that home. Glorify the name of Jesus in that home. Hallowed be thy name. Thy kingdom come. Thy will be done in earth as it is in heaven. Every home's concerned that, every Christian home's concerned that the will of God be done in that home, just like it's done in heaven. A home of prayer. Christian home's a home of prayer. Give us this day our daily bread. And that those children need to know that our daily bread is a gift from God. We pray over our food to thank God because every meal is a gift from God. Give us this day our daily bread. Forgiveness is asked in a Christian home, a Christian family. Forgiveness is asked and offered because we pray. Forgive us our debts even as we forgive our debtors. Your home, brother, will operate so much more smoothly if you're asking for forgiveness and you are granting forgiveness. I hate to make y'all feel so bad, but at least you're looking that way.

0: One man said, the 12 hardest words for any man to say is, I was wrong. I'm sorry. Please forgive me. And I love you. 12 hardest words for any man to say should be pretty common words in a Christian home. I was wrong. I am sorry. Please forgive me. And I love you. You know, that just sounds really simple. But it works. It really works. Forgive us, Father. Forgive us for our trespasses. Forgive us for our debts as we offer the same thing to that wife, that husband, even the children. You can't hold grudges against your children. Children are going to disappoint you. They're going to hurt you. They're going to walk on your feet when they're little and walk on your heart when they get old. And you, listen to me, there have been parents that died with bitter hearts against their children. And children that died with bitter hearts against their parents. A Christian home is a home where forgiveness is asked and forgiveness is granted. If you don't ever need forgiveness, you're under no obligation to offer it. But the truth is, you need it. And because you need it, you must offer it. Forgive us as we forgive. And then we petition in a Christian home. I'm talking about our relationship to Christ now. In a Christian home, we petition for purity. Lead us not into temptation. So I don't pray that prayer and sit down to the late night show. Lead us not into temptation. So I don't pray that prayer and go marching down to the beach in the middle of the summer. Lead us not into temptation, but deliver us from evil. Thine is the kingdom, the power, and the glory forever. Amen. So that Christian home is a home that petitions for purity. There is a hunger for holiness. There's a desire for purity. Lead us not into temptation, but deliver us from evil. This is the Christian home. This is the Christian family. Christ is trusted. Christ is promoted in that Christian home and family. You know, one reason why Israel was rejected by God, God never intended for the knowledge of Himself to be shut up in the nation of Israel. He intended for Israel to be a light to the nations. And when they failed to be a light to the nations, God took away their light and gave it to the church. You know what happens in a family that decides, me, my four, and I could care less if there are no more? You know what happens? The light is lost in that family that decides, me and my four, and I could care less if there are no more. Same judgment that fell on Israel will fall on your home. You understand, brother and sister, listen to me now. You understand what the purpose of the family is, don't you? I mean, the primary purpose of that family is to glorify God. The primary purpose of getting married and having children is that you are seeking to promote Jesus Christ in this world. And you're seeking not just do it by yourself, but you and your wife together are a team to promote Jesus. And then your children come along, and you and your husband and you and your wife and your children together are promoting Jesus Christ in the world. Oh, it's important that they get a good education. It's important that they get a good job. It's important that they be honorable in their community. All of those things are important, but don't overlook the main thing. I said, don't overlook the main thing. I told my children over and over again, I'm not raising you to sit on church pews and warm the church pew. I'm raising you for the kingdom of God. I'm training you to be a blessing to the world. I want you to carry on the ministry of Jesus Christ. You don't have to be a preacher to do that. You just got to be a promoter of Jesus Christ in the world. So many people have watched their families go to hell because they were happy to see them prosper in the world without Christ. Finally, the Christian home is set apart from every other home and every other family in its relationship to each other. The Christian home is marked by two things. First of all, love. Husbands, love your wives. The book of Titus, Paul said to the aged women, teach the younger women. Well, what are you to teach them? Teach them this. Teach them to love their husbands. Teach them to love their children. That's what the aged women are to teach the younger women. Teach them to love their husbands. Teach them to love their children. Because that Christian family, that Christian home, is to be characterized by love. I'm telling you, divine love. Not a love that says, hey, I want to get everything out of you I can. But a love that says, I want to do everything good for you I can. A love that says, I'm willing to sacrifice my own comfort for yours. A love that says, life is not all about me. Life's not all about my happiness. Life is about you. I am called to love you, serve you, make you happy. Love marks the Christian family, the Christian home. Not strife. Y'all hang on here. Hold on. Do something. Not fussing. Not quarreling. Not picking fights. That's not Christian way to live. That's not a Christian family's characteristic. You know it's not. Y'all sort of like, some of you may be like my children, Kendall and Kyle. When they was little boys, Jimmy, they was out in the backyard fighting. And I went out there, yeah, that was before y'all moved there. I went out there in the backyard and I said, hey boys, stop this. There's a quarreling, a fussing, and a fighting out there in the backyard. And I said, y'all, stop this. We Christians. I said, we don't act like this. Our neighbors, some of our neighbors are unbelievers. And they're going to look up here on this hill and say, why, those Christians behave just like we do. That's before y'all moved there, Jimmy. Thank you. Well, it didn't seem to affect them much. But really, are we Christians or are we not? And if we are, how should we behave? Like Christians or like them? You don't have to fuss. You don't have to quarrel. It takes two to do it. Right? Takes two to do it. You don't have to do it. You can demonstrate the love of God in your home. Children, you don't have to fight. You don't have to. Now, you may do it, but you don't have to. And the Lord will help you that you don't have to quarrel and fuss with brother and sister. And people that come around can sense there's peace in this family and that people love one another and that they live to bless one another. Moving on. Christian home is characterized by love. It's also characterized by truth. You remember what Paul said to Timothy? He said that from a child thou hast known the holy scriptures which are able to save your soul. From a child. What is this? From a child you've known the scriptures. Because Paul said to him in another place, he said, I see that the same faith is in you that was in your grandmother and in your mother. I see that faith in you from a child. You've been taught the ways of God. From a child, you've been instructed in the truth in the Word of God. And you know, every child in your family, it ought to be able to be said about them, you have known the Holy Scriptures from a child. Not because you heard it in Sunday school, not because you heard it from the preacher, but because you heard it from mom and dad in that home. Was it John that said, I have no greater joy than to hear that my children walk in truth? My mother used to write me letters and she'd include that verse of scripture. I have no greater joy than to hear that my children walk in truth. Listen to me now. If truth is that important to you, Hollywood's not going to be important to you. You're going to guard that family from the lies of Hollywood. Not only the lies of Hollywood, but all of these preachers on Hollywood TV that's telling your children that once they get saved, all their troubles are over with, health, wealth, and blessings will multiply, and send them some seed money, and God's going to meet their needs and bless them and make them rich and give them a Cadillac and a house on a hill, a mansion on a hill. You'll guard them from that mess. I'm talking about when you value truth. When you value truth in your family, brother, you don't go down to the local. You know, I noticed they shut down this movie house here. I mean, this movie checkout place over here at the mall. I hope it was from lack of business. But anyway, it shut down. Or it may have moved. I don't know. But anyway, it's not there. But when you are concerned about truth, you don't bring things into your home to tear down the truth. You don't allow Hollywood to do it. You don't allow. Listen, you are careful and watch the friends of your children as well. And I remember my daddy telling me one time, you don't play with those children right there. I thought, Daddy don't know what he's talking. He's being unfair. He said, don't you play with them young'uns. You stay away from them young'uns. He knew what he was talking about. I think two of them are still in jail right now for killing a man. You see how critical it is that mom and dad have an eye for the truth, a concern for the truth. One day, Isaiah came to Hezekiah and he said, "Set your house in order. You are going to die and not live. Set your house in order." Now, I'm going to leave this with you. You don't know when that day's coming. Set your house in order. Daddy, get in that position God put you in. Guard that family. Guard those children. Guard that wife. Guard her soul. Guard the souls of those children. Make it a priority in your life. Make sure that there is a relationship with Christ Jesus in that home. You don't just talk about Jesus, you talk to Him and you listen to Him. And your family knows that Daddy is in touch with Christ. And every once in a while, Daddy comes and says, "Look, children, look, wife, there's something we need to sit down and talk about. The Lord has spoke to my heart that there's a danger here." Dads, have you ever done that? I remember one time I could see Satan working in my family. I didn't know what to do. I told my family, I said, "On Saturday morning, all plans are off. We're all going to the church. We're staying there to lunchtime. We're going to pray all morning." We came to the church about 8 o'clock that morning. We stayed here all morning in prayer. Now, I don't know how much praying the children did, but anyway, that's what we tried to do. And the Lord heard and answered prayer. So I'm saying to you this morning, set your house in order. We want to be known as Christians. Maybe you don't have a husband. Do what you can, Mama. I know that you're handicapped, but do what you can. Make Jesus the Lord of your life and the Lord of your home. Let's stand together.
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3: Doesn't all these poinsettias and everything just look so nice up here and around the church? There's more that's going to be done, but that's a lot of work. And I didn't have to lift a finger to do it, so that's a good thing. Praise God. We got great workers and volunteers that take care of all that good stuff. And so I'm sure Sister Jackie and Sister Sue had a lot to do with that. And I don't know who all helped, Sister Tanya and such. I saw them here yesterday working away. So praise God. Thank you. Thank you. I don't have much tonight. I have just, and really just one word for a title. It's no fancy title by no means. Okay, so let's read this text and I'll give you my one word title and we'll see what we can say. Amen. Isaiah 40 and verse 6, if you're there, say amen. The voice said, "Cry." And he, this is Isaiah, said, "What shall I cry? The answer is, all flesh is grass, and all the goodliness thereof is as the flower of the field. The grass withereth, the flower fadeth, because the Spirit of the Lord bloweth upon it. Surely the people is grass. But notice verse 8, where I want to take my text. The grass withereth, the flower fadeth, but the word of the Lord, or excuse me, the word of our God, shall stand forever. Let's read verse 8 in concert, shall we? The grass withereth, the flower fadeth, but the word of our God shall stand forever. Hold up your Bibles and let's thank God for this abiding word. Father, thank you for this indestructible word of God. Lord, may we make a fresh commitment to it tonight. Embrace it with all of our heart. In Jesus' name, apply it to our lives. Transform us, O God. Oh, I feel your presence, Jesus. Speak through me as a servant, Lord. Your word's already anointed, but now anoint me as your servant. In Jesus' name I pray. In Jesus' name I pray. God bless you. You can be seated. Turn to your neighbor and tell him one word. Durable. Durable. That's what I want to preach about. That heavenly, celestial voice comes to Isaiah and says, "Preacher, I need you to tell my people something." "What do you want me to say, Lord?" And the celestial voice says, "I want you to cry out." And Isaiah says, "What shall I cry?" And the heavenly voice says, "Cry out, all men are like grass and like flowers of the field." But God says, "Isaiah, be sure and tell him that the word of God stands forever." Praise God. Aren't you glad God said that? Oh, wow. And I was thinking of a few things God didn't say. He didn't tell Isaiah to tell the people, "Oh, I need to tell you how to meet your full potential." Tell the people to just think positive. Tell the people that they can do whatever they set their minds to do. Tell the people that they can live their best life. Oh, Lord, have mercy. I lost you on that shuffle. Here's what I want you to tell them. God said, tell them all men are like grass. They're going to wither. See, Isaiah was sent to an arrogant people. It was a nation that thought God was on their side and that they could never, ever fail. You see, God had sent the Assyrians to wipe out the northern kingdom already. And the southern kingdom was about to be wiped out too. And instead, King Hezekiah prayed to the Lord. And he gave them an incredible deliverance. As 185,000 enemy troops, men, were put to permanent sleep overnight in their own camp by the angel of the Lord. Hello. You would think Israel would have repented because they had a close brush with death. 185,000 men were waiting to take them out. But instead of repenting, they thought they were invincible. They thought God would never abandon them no matter what they did. Church, do we not live in a similar age? An age of arrogance, especially when it comes to different fields of science or such. Some think that with all the ability now that we have to read the DNA, that we're going to be able to predict and prevent almost all disease and sickness? Hey, I'd be the first one to say, that's great. Cancer runs in my family. I'll sign up. But I think they're wrong. Hello? Because all flesh is like grass. It's going to wither. There's another kind of more subtle arrogance out there. It's the arrogance of self-sufficiency in our culture. It's constantly reflected in people who stubbornly try to live and get by in life while ignoring God and not listening or praying, or they live as if there's no final judgment. They have no eternal view in their eye and their focus. And Isaiah's message to us today is all men's grass. God told him, said, I want you to cry that out. Don't keep it to yourself. Don't shy away from it. Don't whisper it. Tell it to yourself and then tell it to everybody else. Turn to your neighbor and tell them, all men are like grass. Now I want you to shout it out. All men are like grass. Yeah. So while living as withering grass, I want us to get three things that's going to last forever. Anybody interested? Is there anything in this land that'll last? As you think about that question, I'd like to submit to you three things that as long as this world lasts, these three things are going to be around. Number one, the Word of God. Number two, the Church of God. And I'm not talking about the Church of God as a denomination, okay? Okay? And I pray that they're part of the Church of God. Let me get myself out of a hole. Okay? I'm not picking on the Church of God. I'm just saying, I'm talking about God's church. That's one way we can put it. Am I safe with that, Brother Farley? Also, okay. Okay. So number one is the Word of God. Number two is the Church of God. And number three is the Son of God. There used to be a time, I'm talking about things that last forever. There used to be a time when Sears and Roebuck was the dominant retail company of the world. How many know that's changed? If you just crawled out from under a rock, that's changed. There used to be a time in the 70s you could buy gas for 39 cents a gallon. Oh, for those days, right? Brother Pritchett, he's got a big, big fuel bill, I'm sure, mowing lawns and stuff. He'd like that. 39 cents a gallon. How about it, ladies? You do your shopping for the family, or men, however you do it at your homes. You could pick up a loaf of bread for 25 cents. Well, we could go on and on and on. How times changed. In the world of sports, in the world of business, things are constantly changing. Talk about sports. I read that just a few years ago, the basketball team to beat in the regular season was the Cavaliers. They had the best record for about, I think they said, 3 years in a row. Times have changed. Winning for them seems like a thing of the past. Is there anything that does not change? Are there any things that last forever? Have you ever tried to compare? I've done this. And have you ever tried to compare a photograph you took 20 or 30 years ago to one that you recently took? Got a little more hair, Brother Don, back then. Has anyone ever said to you, well, you look like the same person that I knew in high school 20 or 30 years ago? You look at them, you give them a big smile. You know they're not telling the truth. You know they're not telling the truth. Why? Because things don't last forever. But the Word of God, God's eternal Word, He said it's going to stand forever. Can I share a parable tonight? I read this some time ago, years ago, in a time in a land before there was iPhones, before there was iPads, before any modern machines like cars, back in a land of in time of horses and wagons were the common way of transportation on dirt roads. There was a blacksmith shop with a large, heavy, worn-out anvil. One day a little farm boy who had never left the farm came with his father to town for the very first time. Everything was new and different, and as he walked with his dad down the unpaved main street, he heard this loud bang and this loud clang. And he said to his dad, he said, "What in the world is that?" His father said, "Come with me, son, and I'll show you." So he took his son to the door of the blacksmith's shop, and there the boy saw this strong man lifting a big heavy hammer with a long handle and a large head on it. And he watched as he swung it in the air as if he was going to chop down a tree. And then it crashed, and he crashed it down on a red hot glowing piece of metal on top of the anvil. He hit the anvil so hard that it made the boy wince every time he took a blow. And his father explained to the boy that this was a blacksmith who made all kinds of metal pieces for wagons and carriages and plows and tools and horseshoes. But the little boy's attention was focused and fixed on that heavy hammer and also on the great anvil. They met each other with such a loud sound and with such great force that he thought, "Surely, Dad, surely that anvil is not going to last under that kind of treatment." And the big, strong blacksmith paused for a moment to catch his breath, and he looked at the doorway and he saw that young lad in the doorway. And right then the boy pointed to the anvil and he asked the blacksmith, he said, "Sir, aren't you going to break that thing?" And the blacksmith smiled and said, "Son, this anvil is 100 years old. It has worn out many hammers." My point in sharing that parable is to say that the Bible is the anvil. It has worn out 1,000 different hammers. The Bible has been forged in a furnace of truth. Praise God. In every generation, new, huge, heavy hammers are forged against the truth of the Word of God. Strong men, educated men, lift those hammers and pound on the scriptures. And people that approach with no historical perspective, like little boys who've never been to town. Hello. They see it and they say, "Oh, surely the Bible's going to be destroyed." But others who know the history, I said others who know their history, they know better. Because they know the Bible was forged in a furnace of divine truth, and it has worn out many different hammers. Oh, you're going to have to pray for me. My voice is not where it needs to be. And that's why I look at the Old Testament prophet Isaiah, and he says, "The grass withers, the flower fades, but the word of God abideth forever." Somebody say, thank God for the word. Thank God for the word. Jesus said it this way, "Heaven and earth shall pass away, but my words will never pass away." I've seen flowers fade. Have you? I've seen flowers fade, Brother Thomas. Why is this? Why has the Bible worn out 1,000 different hammers? Why does the Bible survive generation after generation as a living and powerful book in the lives of millions of people? The answer can be found in two observations. One is that God endures from generation to generation. And the other is that the Bible is the Word of God. So it's going to, the psalmist said in 90 and 1 and 2, "Lord, thou hast been our dwelling place in all of our generations. Before the mountains were brought forth, and ever thou hast formed the earth and the world, even from everlasting to everlasting, thou art God." Hallelujah. And in the New Testament, Hebrews 13:8 says, "Jesus Christ, the same yesterday, today, and forever." And the reason the Bible has worn out 1,000 hammers is because it is the Word of God who endures from everlasting to everlasting, and because its central character is who? It's Jesus Christ. There's a theme throughout the covers of this book. Every word, every page points to Jesus Christ, the Messiah, who's the same yesterday, today, and forever. Now, I want you to notice there's a couple reasons why I want us to speak of this point, because one is that I want to build my life on something that lasts. Anybody here want to build your life on something that lasts? Brother Todd, you share that desire, don't you? He's a studious guy. I don't want my life to be built on sand. I don't want to spend my life chasing bubbles that glimmer and shimmer with beauty and then pop as soon as I catch them. I want to build my life on something durable. Something like an anvil that breaks 1,000 hammers. The other reason I point out this indestructible nature of the Word of God is to contrast it with the incredible short life of the ever-changing fads. Hello? Of our culture and of our day. I was talking to Brother Palm and pastors over at Hopkins Road Assembly there in Mentor, and we were just talking about different themes that other churches have adopted and books that they now have incorporated and they're preaching or teaching out of the books. And I have plenty of books, don't get me wrong, but I don't like to replace the Bible with a book to preach from the pulpit. And we were talking, he said, you know, Brother Jones, he said, if we followed all the fads, we'd have a new thing every month in our church. Hello. There are a lot of fads and schemes of hope that leave out God, leave out Christ, leave out sin, leave out salvation and repentance and death and heaven and hell. They leave out the great realities. They leave it out of consideration and they treat them as if they were non-realities and trivial. And those treatments and remedies and schemes of hope put themselves forward with a lot of great forthfulness in our communities. But how many have noticed how short the lifespan of those things are? Let me illustrate what I mean. And I give credit here to others, and especially a gentleman by the name of David Polson in an article titled Biological Psychiatry. It was an article in the Journal of Biblical Counseling, if you want to, if that gets your interest, the Journal of Biblical Counseling. I don't know if you've noticed, but there's been a sea of change in the world of mental health in the last few years. A few years ago, back in the 80s, codependency was the hot topic. Wherever we turned, from books to talk shows, seminars, and such, the diagnosis of our problems was the same. Dysfunctional families of origin. In other words, codependency. It was mom's fault. It was dad's fault. Why I'm like I am. Grandpa was a drunk. I'll be a drunk. Hello? They said all of our past emotional pain and emptiness were the prime causes of our present misery and misbehavior. And they said the remedy was psychotherapy with sensitive, non-judgmental counselors and support groups with those who would feel our pain and understand our hurt and our wounds. Please don't misunderstand me. I'm not saying that they did not have their place, and I'm not saying they've not helped people. They have. But that idea was in its heyday in the 80s and up into the early 90s. But then something changed. And something always changes. Diagnosis and remedies that are not foundationally built on the full embrace of God's Word will always fade. Soon we suddenly realize, Those kinds of books weren't being written anymore. People didn't seem to be talking so much about it because the idea of codependency took a back seat and there came a new excitement, a new scheme of hope. And this new scheme was more biological and less psychological. So in the place of the hurting, wounded soul, there arose the topic of not the dysfunctional family, but the dysfunctional brain. It's not the family's actions, they said, that were to blame, but rather the genes, the chemicals, the neurotransmitters that was passed down innocently. And then the books of that day, like Harold Kapowick's book entitled, It's Nobody's Fault, where he explained the problems of our lives in terms of neurotransmitter shortages in our brains. And then there was Peter Kramer's book, who he just passed away, I think, this week, entitled Listening to Prozac, written back in 1994. It announced that we've entered a new era of cosmetic psychopharmacology. And here's what David Polson describes in the Christian Leadership Journal. He describes the shift. He said the world did change in the mid-90s. The action is now in our body. It's what we got from mom and dad, genetically speaking, not what they did to us. So the excitement became more about brain functions, not family dysfunctions. Psychotherapy professionals, they went on the defensive. And my point is this, church. I want to build my life on something more durable than a 15-year therapeutic fad. Let me insert a disclaimer here. If you're taking antidepressants, don't you say pastor's preaching against them. Don't you leave here and quit taking them without consulting your physician. Don't you do that. Listen to me right here. Don't you do that. Okay? I'm not saying you need to. No, I'm not saying that. Please don't misunderstand me. There's been folks that would like a good reason to do something like that. And I say, no, you always need to consult your physician and your spiritual physician and your physical physician. Amen. But make no mistake, there's folks that have went through the fads as a whole, and they've been left with a ton of disillusionment. No fulfillment in life, no comfort at death. Millions of people will be left with the question, is there not a more durable hope to build my life on? Is there a diagnosis of my condition and a remedy for my flaws and a promise for the future that will not pass like the fads of our generations and leave me feeling like an out-of-date soul that's using leeches to cure my headache? Or can I ask it another way? Listen, all the things that never change, all the things that last, all the really big things in life and eternity still wait to be addressed. Are we going to address them? Things like Christ, things like sin, things like redemption, things like repentance, things like faith and forgiveness and heaven and hell and eternal life. Those are what we must bank our lives on and be sure that we've got the old account settled before we check out of here. Listen, that's why I want to build my life on the realities of the Lord Jesus Christ. His word will not fade with the fads, but
4: but it will not be based on a broken system. It's based on a heavenly system. It's based on a celestial system. While this earth crumbles and burns, he says not one jot or one tittle shall pass away till it's all fulfilled. Hallelujah. Somebody give him praise. I'm feeling quite good. Praise God. Woo!
5: You say, Pastor, you need some Ritalin. Listen, when Ritalin gets us calmed down and Prozac gets us cheered up, what are we going to do? Huh? This brings us back to where we started. There's a rugged, unchanging, solid anvil. Praise God. It's called the Bible. I was thinking this week, you know, it's outlived all the fads. It's broken 1,000 hammers of criticism. It doesn't sweat the small stuff. Its message deals with the big things that never change from generation to generation. This word, and I'm talking about, is the word that has stood the test of time. And listen, this word will show you how to walk. It'll show you how to act right. It'll show you how to live right. Listen, this word, you can hide it in your heart and you won't sin against God. This word will be a lamp unto your feet, a light unto your path. Everything you need to know is in this word. The teachings of God, the promises of God, they're all spelled out in the Word of God. Don't allow any friend or any loved one to make you doubt the Word of God. This Word is true and it never changes. Praise God. Why? Because nations rise, nations fall. But the Word of God lasts forever, Isaiah said. The durability of the Word of God can never be questioned. The psalmist said, forever, O Lord, thy word is settled in heaven. Thank you, Lord. I got to move on. That's just the first point, folks. Let me give you an illustration here and I'll try to move on. I read just this week, it fired me up, Brother Blanton. I read this week about a drug lab hidden down in the jungle of Cambodia. Excuse me, Colombia. In that drug lab were obviously many chemicals and guns and dangerous men. But this lab was different because somehow someone had smuggled in a Gideon New Testament. What an unlikely place. Huh? And the Testament, no joke, became so popular among the 40 people that worked in that drug lab that they got in arguments about who would get to read it next. So to prevent these arguments and fights, they put all their names and drew names so each one would have a time to read it. Praise God. Well, that drug lab no longer exists. But you can find those individuals who used to work there. All 40 people were saved from that single copy of this Word of God. And 12 of them are pastors today. I'm talking about the durable words of God. It abideth forever. It transforms lives. Somebody say, thank God for the Word. Hallelujah. It seems, I believe you'd agree with me, that America is headed down the wrong direction. It's following the path of other great nations. Hello. It scares me at times when I pick up the paper, when I look at the news. It scares me. It makes me nervous. But I got to understand, even America is going to be like the grass and it's going to wither. Hello. The Word of God shall abide forever. It is said that there's nearly 1 million books in the main library at the Harvard University, one of their largest libraries in the world. The vast majority of those 1 million books are preserved on microfilm. Why? Because they're no longer widely read. Most of the books in that great library, they said, is out of circulation. But I said, thank God that's not the case with the Bible. It remains one of the best-selling books of all times. It's regularly being reprinted, not only in English, but I read this week in every, virtually in every known language on earth. I'm talking about the Bible, the Word of God. It's going to last forever. And so I challenge you as my church family, make a plan to spend time in His life-giving Word every day. Whew. Oh, praise God. We need God's Word. Why? Because it cleanses us. It influences us. It corrects it, encourages it in our hearts and minds and lives every day. I think it's helpful. I have to remind myself every once in a while why I need this Word. Hello, I have to remind myself. I realize when I read 1 Peter 2:2, it's the milk of the Word that quenches my thirsty soul. In Luke 8:11, it's the seed of my faith. It's the light of my path, Psalm 119. Hebrews 4:12 says, it's the power for my victory. John 8:32 says, it's the freedom for my life. Jeremiah 15:16 says, it's the joy of my salvation. When I study God's Word, it keeps me from shame, guilt. 2 Timothy 2:15, huh? When I memorize, right here, when I memorize God's Word, it purifies my heart, Psalm 119:11 says. When I quote God's Word, it defeats my enemies. Praise God. I want to know a book like that. When I meditate on the Word of God, it brings success. Joshua 1:8. When I abide in God's Word, it gives me confidence. John 15:7. So I walked away this afternoon and I said, I need to remind the enemy from time to time that I am still a Bible-believing follower of Jesus Christ. Anybody in here still a Bible-believing follower? Raise your hands. Remind the devil right now, I'm still a Bible-believing follower of Jesus Christ. Praise God. The devil's been lying to somebody in here. He's been trying to tell you all hell's breaking loose and that you might as well throw in the towel and forget it. I want you to remind him, I'm still a Bible-believing. Hey, though the enemy comes in like a flood, he'll raise up a standard against him. Praise God. Woo! I've screamed enough. So, let's go on. The Bible is the Word of God. It'll last forever. But then there's the church of God. God's true church is going to last forever. Huh? In Matthew chapter 16, Jesus told His disciples that He was going to establish His church based upon the faith and the testimony of who? Peter. Remember that? He did not make Peter the first pope. Okay, just thought I'd clear that up real quick. Peter, when the question was asked by Jesus, whom do you say that I am? Peter spoke up boldly and he said, thou art the Christ. You're the Son of the living God. And it was on that testimony of Peter that Jesus declared, oh, right there. That's it. That's it. On that testimony of faith, I'm going to build my church. In other words, on that belief. He said, and the gates of hell shall not prevail. Man will destroy a man-made church. Come with me. Man will destroy a man-made church. Man will cause division in a man-made church. Man will cause problems in a man-made church. But the church that Jesus built, the gates of hell will not destroy it. Why? Because it's already been promised it's going to last forever. Yes, there will be problems. Yes, there may be misunderstanding. But in God's true church, there will be a bond that keeps us all together. No matter what comes, hell or high water, the church is going to travail. I said I'm talking about the church. That Ephesians 5:27 says He's going to present to Himself on Judgment Day. A church not having spot or wrinkle. I'm glad I can be a part of that kind of church. Woo! Oh, you say, preacher, you don't really have a feel of this culture. I know. There's a lot of things that's disturbing in the church. Seems to me in America that a lot of folks are playing church. Hello. Those kind of churches aren't going to last forever.

Huh? It's not been distracted by the fads. It's not embraced every whim and wave of doctrine. Huh? But we go and we sift everything through the Word of God. Hello. And we establish our lives on it. And Jesus said in Matthew 6 on the Sermon on the Mount, He warned the people not to establish their lives on things where moth and rust can corrupt or consume them, and where thieves will break in and steal. But He said, you better build it on the other side. Hallelujah. Okay, so the Bible, the Word of God, is going to last forever. And God's true church is going to last forever. And now, according to Hebrews 13, and I jumped ahead of myself a while ago when I quoted it. Hebrews 13, verse 8, is it Jesus Christ the same yesterday, today, and forever? Praise God. Jesus Christ, the one whose birthday we're going to celebrate this month. The one who many have forgotten at Christmas time. Huh? This Jesus, He was dead. He gave up His life for you and me. Why? Because He loved us. Right? He loved us. But today I want to share good news for you before I close. He's no longer dead. He's alive. And because He lives, we shall live also. Hallelujah. Why? Because the grave couldn't hold Him. Why? Because He contained the Word of God. And you can't put the Word of God in the grave. Huh? And expect it to stay. Huh? And He says the Word of God shall abide forever. Please don't forget that there are three things in this life you can stand on. The Word of God, the Church of God, and the Son of God. I feel like singing that old hymn. Hold to God's unchanging hands. Oh, hallelujah, hallelujah. Somebody say, thank you, Lord. I can get a hold of that unchanging hand. Praise God. Praise God. Let's just raise our hands in worship right now, shall we? Thank you, Jesus. Thank you, Jesus. Oh, thank you, Lord. Praise God. Praise God. Go ahead and remind the devil. As you stand together, remind the devil, I'm still a Bible-believing, Pentecostal believer. Oh, hallelujah, hallelujah, hallelujah. Hold your Bibles up, church. Hold your Bibles up, church. Just remind the enemy tonight. Hey, Broadway Assembly was built on this Word, and we're not going to deviate from this Word. Thank you, Jesus. Some of you don't have your Bibles. You have your iPads or iPods or phones, whatever. Whatever you got your Bible on. Come on, let's say it. Lord, I'm going to commit to this Word. I'm going to commit to this Word. Hallelujah. Hallelujah, Jesus. Hallelujah, Jesus. Thank you, Father. There's been a lot of men out there tearing this book down. There's whole committees. There's a group out there called the Jesus Seminar. Sounds like a good group of professors. But listen, they've done more damage to this Word than you could ever imagine. Taken and tearing out pages that doesn't suit their fancy. Compiling their own book. Listen, friends, we're in no position to judge this book. It's to judge us. Father, tonight your Word, may we hide it in our heart. May we take it home with us. Take it to work with us in our hearts, in our lives. God, those of us that have failed to pick it up the last few days or weeks, I pray, oh God, you would give us a brand new hunger for the Word of God. That we'll commit to it tonight and let it bring the life change that you promised it'll bring.

0: Let it convict us, Lord. Oh, I feel the power of God. Let it convict us, Lord, in areas of our lives where we have been lethargic, spiritually lazy. Let it convict us. Start with me. Oh God, start with me. Areas, oh God, that we've neglected. Help us to blow the dust off of them. Reinstitute those principles into our families. In Jesus' name. Would you come? Would you leave your seat? And by doing that, you're saying, Pastor, I'm going to recommit to the Word of God tonight. I'm going to embrace it. I'm going to stand on its foundation. I'm not going to neglect it. Oh, that's it. Something's coming. Go ahead. Step out. It's nothing to be nervous about. It's nothing to be ashamed of. God, I'm committing. I'm recommitting to the Word.
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2: Chapter 15. 2 Samuel chapter 15, verse number 30. Amen. Thank the Lord. Got to keep walking this walk till we get home. Hey, it's going to be worth it. 2 Samuel chapter 15, verse number 30. Amen. The Bible said here, and David went up by the ascent of Mount Olivet and wept as he went up, had his head covered, and he went barefoot. And all the people that was with him covered every man his head.
3: Come on.
2: And they went up weeping as they went up.
3: Right.
2: Amen. Go down to maybe chapter 16, the first verse there. Bible said, and when David was a little past the top of the hill, behold, Ziba the servant of Mephibosheth met him with a couple of asses saddled, and upon them 200 loaves of bread, 100 bunches of raisins, and 100 of summer fruits, and a bottle of wine. And the king said unto Ziba, what meanest thou by these? And Ziba said, the asses be for the king's household to ride on, and the bread and the summer fruit for the young men to eat, and the wine that such as be faint in the wilderness may drink. Praise God. Amen. Read just a little more real quickly. Book of Genesis chapter 22. And the second verse there is another very familiar scripture. Book of Genesis chapter 22. And the second verse there. Amen. Genesis 22:2. The Bible said, and he said, take now thy son, thine only son, Isaac, whom thou lovest, and get thee into the land of Moriah, and offer him there for a burnt offering upon one of the mountains which I tell thee of. And Abraham rose up early in the morning and saddled his ass and took two of his young men with him, and Isaac his son, and clave the wood for the burnt offering, and rose up and went unto the place of which God had told him. Then on the third day Abraham lifted up his eyes and saw the place afar off. And Abraham said unto his young men, abide ye here with the ass, and I and the lad will go yonder and worship and come again to you. And Abraham took the wood of the burnt offering and laid it upon Isaac his son. And he took the fire in his hand and a knife, and they went both of them together. And Isaac spake unto Abraham his father and said, my father. And he said, here am I, my son. And he said, behold the fire and the wood. Where is the lamb for a burnt offering? And Abraham said, my son, God will provide himself a lamb for a burnt offering. So they went both of them together. And they came to the place which God had told him of. And Abraham built an altar there and laid wood in order and bound Isaac his son and laid him on the altar upon the wood. And Abraham stretched forth his hand, took the knife to slay his son, and the angel of the Lord called unto him out of heaven and said, Abraham, Abraham. And he said, here am I. And he said, lay not thine hand upon the lad, neither do thou anything unto him. For now I know that thou fearest God, seeing thou hast not withheld thy son, thine only son from me. And Abraham lifted up his eyes and looked, and behold, behind him a ram caught in a thicket by his horns. And Abraham took the ram and offered him up for a burnt offering in the stead of his son. Amen. Thank the Lord. Would you stretch your hand this way? Pray that the Lord would help us right here tonight. Precious Lord and loving Savior, I thank you for your many blessings. My feebleness, my weakness, my inability is ever before me. I realize that I'm nothing without you. God, I pray you'd give us the word to say that it helped this group of people. God, I pray you'd meet with us in these altars, that every heart be encouraged and helped and strengthened of the Lord. I pray you'd move and help us in the name of Jesus. We do pray. Amen and amen. Started out reading a very familiar scripture to us about David. And we all know what's taking place here. David's in a hard place, a rough place, a difficult place. He's having to leave his kingdom that the Lord has placed him in. For we know without a doubt that God has spoke to David, and he even through Samuel, and said that he chose David to be king over Israel. And the Bible told us how that one of his sons, one of his children, had rised up against David and has even went so far as that he'll kill him if he gets a chance. And the Bible tells us here how that David went up by the ascent of Mount Olivet, and he wept as he went up, and he had his head covered, and he went barefoot, and all the people that was with him covered every man his head, and they went up weeping as they went up. And it went on to say that they told David that Ahithophel was also among the conspirators, a close friend to David. And the Bible told us and gave us a glimpse on how upset David is, how tired he is. He's going up, the Bible said, weeping. He's going up with his head covered. And the Bible said he's going up with his feet bare. Had to leave in such haste from his house that he didn't have time to get his shoes. Didn't have time to pack a suitcase. Didn't have time to take care of any business. Just had to leave in haste. And I feel sure in my heart that if David had wanted to fight this rebellion, if David had wanted to rise up against his son, I feel sure that he could have stoned and crushed this rebellion. But he loved his boy, and instead of him keeping his throne, he just said, I'll leave. Amen. I don't want to see my boy get hurt. I don't want to see the kingdom in confusion. And he leaves in haste, and we realize it's bad enough being barefoot. It's bad enough having your head covered. It's bad enough weeping as you go up, losing everything. And the men that is with him, not knowing will we ever see our wives again, when they realize that we've left with David, will they go home to my children and cut their heads off? Will they go home to my wife and kill her? Will they burn my house? These men are upset. And if the Lord would help us, I'd love to try to preach to us just a little past the top of the hill. Just a little past the top of the hill. It looks like they've got enough on them. But to top it all off, they've got a mountain to climb. And it seemed that way with us in this day and in this hour. That's just what they're singing about. We've got to keep on going. We've got to keep on oppressing. I imagine in my mind, it had to be hard for these men to look at David and say, it ain't enough that we've left all for you. We have forsaken everything to follow you and keep you as our Lord and Savior and King and leader. But now we've got to climb up this hill, and we've got to climb up it barefooted. Our feet's killing us. Our heart's breaking. Our eyes are filled with tears. Why do we need to keep climbing? Why can't we just pitch a tent here?
4: word. Why can't we just stay in this place? And chapter 16 said, and when David and his men was a little past the top of a hill, this man met him. He has got summer fruit. He's got raisins. He's got wine and he's got donkeys. And David said, what means all these things? And he said, the donkeys is for you and your men to ride on. The raisins and the fruit, it's for the young men to eat. And the wine, it's for anybody that might get faint in the wilderness. We just wanted you to know that if you're willing to climb in the condition you're in, if you're willing to press, facing everything that you're facing, God wanted me to tell you that when you get to the top of the hill, you won't be without anything. Amen. You won't be worthless. I'd love to tell us, why, church, do you need to keep climbing? Why do you need to keep coming to God's house when you're facing problems in the family and problems at work and situations in your heart and mind? Why keep climbing when you're barefoot, when you're barren, when you've lost all? I'll tell you why. At the top of the hill, we're going to get a reward that is far beyond anything this life can ever offer. It's just a little past the top of the hill.
2: Hey. We see Abraham and his son Isaac. God speaks to him and said, do you love me, Abraham? Lord, you know I love you. Then give me your son, your only son, whom thou lovest. I know you love him, Abraham. I know you do. Give him to me. And the Bible said there in Genesis that God showed him a mountain. God showed him a certain hill. And he said, there is where I want you to offer him. And the Bible said the next morning Abraham rose up. He got his boy. He gave him some wood. I want you to carry this, son. And they got their donkeys together. Got the men together. He's got the fire and he's got a knife. He's got a boy and he's got wood. And they start on their journey. And the Bible said when they came to a certain place and Abraham saw a great way off the place that God had showed him. Don't you understand? That place didn't bring him joy. That place did not make him leap and shout and run. He realized, when I see that mountain and God speaks to his heart, that's it. He knew this is going to be the hardest thing I've ever did in my life. And he got his son. He told everybody else, y'all pitch your tents here. Me and the boy's going to climb up this high mountain. Hear me just a little while. And the boy looks at him and says, I'm carrying the wood, Daddy. You've got the fire and the knife. Where is the sacrifice? I really don't think Abraham knew what to say. Don't you understand? That was one of the hardest trips he's ever made. There are questions that Abraham cannot answer when his boy looks at him. Where's the lamb? I don't know, son. God will provide. We've just got to walk. We've just got to go up this place. I guarantee you turning back was in his thoughts. I guarantee you looking at that mountain in his mind. I don't have to climb this. I don't have to go up this. Why should I? It's only going to be pain and trouble. He don't realize it. But at the top of that hill, God's got something waiting. There's a ram up there. There's a sacrifice up there. I love to tell us, we look at this mountain a great way off, and we realize, I don't know if I can make it. Why climb? I'm already fighting. I'm already battling. There's questions that I cannot answer. Why climb? I'll tell you why. There's something on top of that place that you cannot do without. There's something up there that we cannot afford to miss. And they went up weeping. And they went up barefoot. And they went up with their head covered. And they went up without their family. And they went up
4: not knowing if they'd ever see their family. And they went up broke. And they went up without a throne. And they went up without a nation. And they went up without hope. And they went up battling in their minds. And they went up hurting in their hearts. And they went up going through things in their lives. Hear me just a little while. You remember in the Hebrew, some call it the chapter of faith. Some call it the hall, even of faith. But the Bible gave us a picture of some saints, and it didn't look real good. The Bible said they were sown asunder. They were destitute. They were afflicted. They were tormented. Their clothing was sheepskin and goatskin. They lived in caves and dens of the earth. Hear me just a little while. But the Bible told us in the very next chapter, the first verse, it said, "Wherefore seeing that we are compassed about with so great a cloud of witnesses, why go up when you're weak?" Because we don't understand what's on top of that hill. But the Bible said, "Eye hath not seen, ear hath not heard, neither hath it entered into the heart of man the things that God hath prepared for them that love Him." But it is revealed to them by the Spirit. I'm Abraham. Get your boy and go. Why? Because there's a prize waiting. There's a gift waiting. Nava's a fair. He's got donkeys to ride on. He's got raisins to eat. He's got blessings to hand out. I'd love to tell us, you may be weary, but don't you stop. You may be faint, but don't give up. Climb. I said climb, church. It's going to be worth it at the top. I can read about Moses sometimes. He got low just like we do. When he said, "Lord, have I begotten all of these people that you lay their burdens upon me? They're not all my children. I can't handle it. I just can't hold it. I just can't handle it." And the Lord would call to him from a mountaintop somewhere, "Come here, son. Lord, if you knew how discouraged I was, you'd come down in the valley with me. You wouldn't ask me to climb. There's a reason in the climbing. Hear me just a little while. There's a reason in the climbing. You're going to get in a place where He's at, and you're going to get away from all of that that's been bringing you down." And he would start climbing. He would go up there down with his head dragging the ground and his shoulders a-drooping. He would go up there that way. And every time I read of him, Brother Kazee, coming down, he's always got something in his hand. It may be a glowing face, or it may be some commandments that he's a-holding. But he never came down from God's presence empty-handed. You hear what I'm a-saying? He never left God's presence, even empty pocketed. He may have went there empty. He may have went there dry. He may have went there with wet eyes. But he never came back the same way. And he climbed. And David's climbing. He may be barefoot going up, but somewhere he found some shoes. Hear me just a little while. When he came back to the throne, he didn't come back barefooted. He didn't come back with his head covered. He came back a dancing. He came back a cried, "The Lord has helped me." I'd love to tell you, if you'll press, you'll find out when you meet with God, you won't leave His presence if you had it. But Abraham, if you don't climb, you'll never see that rain. Who wants to see an animal? I guarantee that's one of the best sights that man had ever seen. When he heard something was shaking, and he looked over there, and a ram. I've never seen a real ram. I got a feeling, brother, they're not real weak. But he got in something he couldn't get out of. I believe something's in them briars a holding that old boy's head. I'll show you what you get, Abraham, when you climb a mountain for me. I'll show you what you get, Abraham, when you go up a mountain weeping for me. I'll show you what you get. I believe that old boy was trying the best that he could to get away from that thicket, to get away from being called. I believe that old ram, that old beast was given, because every animal has a will to live. They don't want to die. They've all been given a sense when they know danger's around. And when that thing turned and saw a man holding a knife, I can guarantee he got to moving fast. He got to kicking. But a God never lets anybody climb, even that he don't bless them fired. Even can you see David and his men? Why? We ain't got nothing, but when they get to the top, they understand why. It's a man up there, and he's got a whole line of donkeys. How'd he get up there? Hear me just a little bit. He beat him to the top, or he was already on the top, just waiting. Come on, David. I've got something up here for you. Just climb, boy. Climb. Can you see the Lord bending over that banister of heaven? He's saying, climb. Climb. Come on up. Don't give up. We're church. We're saints. Hey, keep living right. It's going to be worth it.
5: Felt the hole in you. Where'd that man come from? How'd he get up there? How'd he know they were fixing to come? Oh, I feel the Holy Ghost. He's only on top of that mountain for one reason. And it wasn't because he is a hiker and loved to hike. It wasn't because he's a mountain climber and loved to climb mountains. He knew David. When he gets here, he's going to be barefoot. When he gets here, the men that's with him are going to be hungry. When he gets here, they're going to be tired. I got to have them something to ride. I got to have them something to eat. I got to have them something to drink. And I got to have some words to lift them boys up. Who told you to go? He's on orders. Who told the ram to get stuck? He's on orders. Hear me just a little while. If God can speak to some animals and tell them to get into a boat, they wouldn't round it up with a lasso. They wouldn't round it up with a rope. The Bible said, and they came unto him into the ark. I don't believe a lion ever growled at Noah. I don't believe anything ever tried to hurt him. They were spoken to and they obeyed. And that's what Zaba is doing. Can you see him at night asleep in his bed? He can't sleep. God's a deal. With his heart. He gets up. Where are you going, husband? God's dealing with me. He wants me to take our donkeys and get 100 bunches of raisins and get a bunch of summer fruit and get a bottle of wine and climb up a mountain. Why? He said there's a pilgrim that's going to need help. Hear me, church. I guarantee you'll never climb a mountain for God that he won't bless you for it. You'll never fight a battle and God won't reward you for it. Why not keep living right? Why not keep going to the altar? Why not keep going faithful? Because God's going to bless and reward us for it.
4: I got to hurry. John the Beloved climbed a mountain one time. Hardest part of his life. He's alone. He's away from all the rest of the church. All for what he stood for. He got put on this island empty-handed. Without a thing to his name. And on the Lord's day, he got to climb. And when he comes down from that mountain, there's something in his hand. You know what that is? If you ask John, he'll say, I call it revelation. And that ain't all I saw, boys. There's some things I saw. He told me I couldn't ride in there. But I want you to know it was worth the climb.
5: I want everybody to know from this day forward that it was worth the climb. That's what he was writing to us. He wrote in one place and told us he was crying. How do you know he was crying? For there's a voice that said, "Weep not, John, for behold, up on top of this mountain, let me show you something. It ain't a ram kicking trying to get loose, but it is a lamb. It is a lion, and he ain't trying to get loose. He's laying his hands down there, and they're driving nails through it. And then he rises up, and he goes to the brook that nobody can open. He unlooses every seal. He unlooses every lock. He unlooses every problem. He makes the hard to understand understandable. We've not, John. I want to show you something. You climbed, and since you climbed, I brought you some raisins. Since you climbed, I brought you something to drink. Since you climbed, I brought you something to eat. I want to tell us, God will help us. It'll be a little past the top of your hill you're climbing. Won't be on the edge of it. Won't be at the bottom of it. It's to those that endure unto the end. Those that go all the way, they're the overcomers. I'm fixing to close. My wife getting us a song ready, if she would. Elijah had a servant one time. It hadn't rained for a long time. Years. Then the man of God spoke to this young man. Said, "Go to the top of that mountain and look toward the sea. Tell me what you see." So he climbed up. He probably climbed excited the first time. He'd never seen that old boy miss it. And he comes down, scurrying. You know what he said? "I see nothing. Go again." Go again. I saw, I hadn't seen nothing. He has to go 7 times. I wish we wouldn't fall out with the Lord so quickly. I wish you and me wouldn't give up on that altar so quickly. 7 times. I just imagine in my own heart that last time he climbed that hill, he climbed it very slow. This is the last time. I ain't going no more far. Last time. There ain't going to be nothing up there anyway. Kicking rocks as he goes. I imagine there's a few tears running down his face. He gets up there. And looks up. The Bible said there was a cloud likened unto a man's hand coming up out of the sea. Hear me just a little while. Do you think he came down testifying in church, "I wish I never would have climbed. I wish I never would have kept going. I wish I never would have went back again. I wish I'd have gave up the first time"? No, sir. I believe he came down saying, "I'd climb 1,000 times just to see that." He was the only one that saw it when it first come up out of the ocean. Hear me just a little while. I don't imagine he came right down. I believe he got a little happy up on top of that mountain. I believe he got to rejoicing just a little bit. And he came down smiling. "What are you smiling about? I see a cloud like unto a man's hand." And then the Bible said in just a little bit, the entire sky was blackened and the wind got to blowing. I'd love to tell us, even while I climb that mountain, seeing that hand come up out of the problem, it's worth the climb. Meeting Zion at the top of the hill is worth the climb. I say keep going, friends. I say keep pressing, church. Don't give up. Endure hardness as a good soldier, and a little past the top of the hill will be hell. Stand with us, if you would. I don't always understand why I have to climb. Climb in the shape that I have to climb in sometimes. But I can honestly say, at the top of every mountain I've had to climb, I always got help for it. Without fail. Well, my wife sings, would you like to come? This altar's open. Just a little past the top of the hill.
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5: Is worth the effort. 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
6: Take my
5: live for Him, church. 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Work for Him. Obey Him. 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Let Him move for you.
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5: 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Thank God.
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2: To reign, and he reigned 25 years in Jerusalem, and his mother's name was Azubah, the daughter of Shilhai. And he walked in the way of Asa his father, and departed not from it, doing that which was right in the sight of the Lord. Howbeit, the high places were not taken away, for as yet the people had not prepared their hearts unto the God of their fathers. Now the rest of the acts of Jehoshaphat, first and last, behold, they are written in the book of Jehu, the son of Hanani, who is mentioned in the book of the kings of Israel. And after this did Jehoshaphat, king of Judah, join himself with Ahaziah, king of Israel, who did very wickedly. And he joined himself with him to make ships to go to Tarshish. And they made the ships in Ezion Geber. Then Eliezer, the son of Dodava, a Merisha, prophesied against Jehoshaphat, saying, because thou hast joined thyself with Ahaziah, the Lord hath broken thy works. And the ships were broken that they were not able to go to Tarshish. And the ships were broken that they were not able to go to Tarshish. I feel burdened in my heart tonight to preach to you from that verse and preach you a text I'll entitle Broken Ships. Broken ships. I'm going to ask for prayer once again tonight. If you'll stretch your hand this way and ask the God of heaven to anoint me and help me, touch me. Give me clarity, God of mine. Give me strength in the body. Give me the unction from above. Separate me, God, from failure tonight by your spirit. Hide me behind the cross. Deal in you, this God. You've heard this message, no doubt, preached so many times probably before. That's irrelevant tonight, as I feel like mentioning it again. And I feel like preaching to us, amen, about broken ships. Even though Jehoshaphat, a man that did the right thing most of the time, it seems in the history of Jehoshaphat that he did have a weakness.
3: That's right.
2: And that was his desire to become affiliated and allianced and joined and unioned with wicked men. One of his cohorts earlier on was a man by the name of Ahab.
3: Yeah.
2: Amen. It was one of the most wicked men that ever lived on the face of the earth. But as you study Jehoshaphat, you'll find that he did join himself to Ahab and nearly lost his life.
3: Right.
2: And then even also you'll find that there was a family tie where Jehoshaphat had allowed one of his daughters to marry into Ahab's family. And so these ties, amen, go on down even to the next generation as Jehoshaphat in his last days joined himself with the lineage of Ahab, Ahaziah, who did very wickedly. Amen. It's amazing to me how sometimes we, amen, I feel like because, amen, we're joined with someone that we're not partakers with them. Amen. But that's not what the Bible teaches, is it? Amen. I said, that's not what the Bible teaches. Amen. We do not want to be partakers of another man's sin. And so we see that the man of God came to Jehoshaphat, and he prophesied against him and said, because you have joined yourself with a Hazaite, I will break thy works. Amen. And the Bible said that the ships were broken, that they were not able to go, amen, to Tarshish. Their purpose there was to pursue the gold of Ophir. Amen. Doesn't that seem to always be, amen, the root behind the evil alliance? Amen. The shining gold and purchases of this world. Amen. That look good to the eye. Amen. Is that not what seems to be that causes men and women in this hour tonight, amen, to join themselves with the unholy, even though they may be holy and claim to be holy? They join themselves in a, amen, in a coalition, amen, with the evil and the enemies of Christ. Amen. Is it not so when Peter came and began to warm himself by the fire that had been built by the high priest's servants who were the arch rivals of the Son of God, and he began to enjoy the fire and the warmth of their fire? Amen. As he cursed and denied the Lord, could I tell you tonight, if you're enjoying, amen, the fire of the enemies of Christ, no matter in what form it might be, I want to tell you the curse will come next, and the reproach will come next, and the weeping, bitter weeping will come next. Amen. We'll not be jealous. Our hands will not be clean. Amen. When we warm ourselves, amen, by the enemy's fire. But I tell you, amen, Jehoshaphat was guilty of warming himself, amen, by the enemy's fire. Amen. A Hazai, amen, was a wicked, very wicked man. Amen. But yet, he joined him in this venture, amen, to go for the gold. Oh, I wish I could get some help tonight in this church. I love to preach to you tonight, my heart. You see, because of this alliance, because of this, the Bible calls an affinity, amen, God sent judgment against Jehoshaphat. And the thing that it spent so much time and so much money, and it spent so much hope and it put so much stock in, amen, while it was still sitting in the harbor, it had never gone anywhere. Amen. God, amen, sent a wind or whatever he did. Amen. He broke those vessels, amen, before they ever sailed, amen, the first time. Amen. Could I tell you tonight, amen, our life is like a voyage. Amen. Listen to me preach a little while. Our life is like a voyage on the sea. Amen. And oh, what potential. Amen. For adventure. Amen. And wealth and progress. Amen. When these ships are christened. I can see now. Amen. As a Hazai. Amen. And Jehoshaphat. In these ships, amen, for the future, amen, to sail, the ships of prosperity, the ship, amen, of possibilities, of discovery. Psalm 107 said, those that go down into the ships and see the wonders of the deep, all the potential that's in a life tonight of a human being, amen, to learn and explore, amen, and to serve God, and to worship God, and to glean and sow seed and work. And the Bible said, by our works, amen, they shall know us. Amen. And by our works, he shall judge us. Oh, what potential a man has in a human life. But I'm seeing so many lives that are broken before they ever leave the harbor.
4: Oh, God.
2: Oh, I wish I could preach tonight.
4: Oh, Father.
2: Our life is like this voyage on a great ship. And there's many possibilities as long as the ship is on the sea. Brother, but when the sea gets in the ship, there is imminent disaster. Amen. Am I getting this over yet? Are you getting this yet? Praise God, it's so quiet in here tonight. Amen. Oh, I said, as long as the ship is on the sea, all the potential for exploration and discovery, oh,

0: we must avoid this fatal mistake that Jehoshaphat made, where we join in an affinity, amen, with evil, and God break our ship, and then the thing that was carrying us becomes in us, amen, and we be defiled and shipwrecked.
1: Hey man, help me preach just a little more tonight. I want to try to help you if God would help me. Dear Lord, come to us tonight. Amen. Praise God. You see, I began to ponder these scriptures last night, this morning sometime. I looked at this and felt God wanted me to preach to you. Amen. I look at our country tonight. Amen. And I love America, Brother Collins. Amen. I love America. Amen. My heart. Amen. Oh, amen. Loves America tonight. Amen. America. Amen. A young nation, actually. Amen. I remember and I loved American history, Brother Gerald. Amen. I read some of the historical journals, even of Christopher Columbus. Amen. And his purpose and his heart for even sailing to the Americas. Amen. In the beginning. Amen. There, from that point on. Amen. The early nation and the settlements of America. Amen. And how that when they landed on the shores of Massachusetts and Rhode Island and Virginia. Amen. The first thing they did was, amen, plant a cross. Amen. And the preacher, amen, said a prayer. Amen. They were building one of the greatest, amen, ships of all time. Amen. They christened this lovely ship.

I looked at this young nation and her potential, amen, and her adventure, and my young boy days, amen, Brother Smith was spending my men like George Washington and Benjamin Franklin, amen, and men like Davy Crockett and Daniel Boone, and men that explored, and men that even our forefathers that loved God and prayed and sought God and wrote about God and put God in their writings and memoirs, all through those pages. Amen. I wish I could have some help in this church tonight. Amen. And I see a young nation as they're building a ship.

0: lots of news. As much as I love America, it seems like, amen, she has joined herself, amen, and made an affinity, amen, with the wicked, amen, and America is taking on water, and her ship is broken. Oh, help me preach. Stay with me just a little bit tonight. Our nation, man, it's upon a firm rock. Amen. These unalienable, God-given, unalienable rights given to us by our Creator. Amen. That was built. That same Constitution now, amen, has been interpreted by our Supreme Court. Amen. That, amen, Constitution allows, amen, a mother to, amen, violate the very life of her unborn child. Oh, you're not helping this preacher tonight. Amen. I said that same, amen, Constitution is being interpreted by ungodly, amen, Supreme Court judges, amen. And in a world where one time, amen, our Supreme Court ruled that a man could not have more than one wife, or he would be, amen, guilty of polygamy. Amen. Listen to me, preach a little. Amen. This great ship of America, amen, that we can salute with honor. Amen. In a world where adultery now is being magnified and glorified in Hollywood and practiced in the Holiness Church House. Amen. Job, amen, called adultery a heinous crime. And I tell you tonight, amen, America's taking on water. Amen. It's coming into her, amen, bottom side. Amen. That board of fidelity and faithfulness to God has been ripped from her hull, and now the waters of humanism and the waters of, amen, come on now, a false religion are flooding her deck, and we're going down. Amen, I'll tell you, amen, what I'm trying to bring out tonight, amen, is this affinity, amen, that America has made with the enemies of God. Amen. The enemy. Amen. Darwinism. I was a boy in high school. My biology teacher taught me Darwinism. Amen. And he taught the Big Bang Theory. He depressed me. I was a young boy and not even in church. But it brought depression on me to hear an intellectual man, amen, say that we might have came from a lower species. Amen. You know why we're taking on water? You know why? Amen. America, amen, is a broken ship. I still see, amen, some glimmers of her proud heritage. Amen. But oh, listen, amen, in the 60s, amen, they said I'd rather be red than dead. And they grew their hair long and smoked marijuana and ran to Canada along with our president. Are you going to help me preach a little? They drafted their, they dodged their duty and their responsibility. Amen. We used to have a nation where men had something to die for. Hey, come on now. Hey, you're not helping this preacher preach. Amen. I'm saying we're broken. There's a ship broken. It's taking on water. Amen. Because we have an affinity, amen, with Catholicism, amen, and Muslim, amen, and every other Eastern cult. And America's embraced them in an ecumenical society. Amen. Where everybody loves one another. But what we have done is made a league with the enemies of God.
1: You're right.
2: Come on.
0: This old ship called America was built upon theism. God-loving men has turned to humanistic, socialistic, amen, attitudes. New Age, which is not really new at all, amen, is all in an affinity, amen, with hell. A league with the devils of this world. Oh, I'm about to feel like preaching tonight. Amen. Amen. The ships are broken. Amen. Oh, they were beautiful at the beginning. And Jehoshaphat was proud of them. But God said, because you joined a league with the enemies.

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0: Where the boards of married love was nailed so fastly to the hull of that ship has been ripped off and replaced, amen, with divorce and same-sex marriages, homosexuality, amen. Oh, I'm just not feeling this. I'm not feeling you feeling this. Like I need to preach tonight. Amen. Oh, help me preach a little. Amen. Oh, what a beautiful ship. Amen. That America was. Amen. Oh, help me preach a little more. But now divorce. Amen. And abortion. And crime. And lawlessness. Amen. No one can find an honest man, hardly. Integrity has been ripped off. More and values. Amen. Little do we know that the Bible said the wicked, amen, shall be turned into hell. Amen. And all nations, amen, that forget God. Hey, come on now. Let me preach a little bit tonight, church. Amen. Oh, America, the unsinkable. One man from France came to America to see the secret of her greatness. He came and walked, amen, and dwelt and studied as on his return to France. He said, America is great because America is good. And when America ceases to be good, then she will cease to be great. But I tell you that America tonight has ceased to be great. Amen. Because America has ceased, amen, to be good. Help me preach a little bit tonight. America has taken on water because God has broken her ships. Amen. The unshakable.

0: unthinkable America is in debt just like the third world countries are. Amen. The unsinkable Titanic of America. Amen. How did she go down? How did it happen? What has caused the gold to become dim? How has that which is white become defiled? She has joined herself in an affinity with the devil.
1: You're right.
2: Oh my. Oh my. Oh, and it was all plotted so well. But one poet, I don't remember the poem. Maybe somebody can get it for me. I just got these out. I don't even know if they go together. But it said the best, you've heard it, the best laid plans of men and mice often go astray. Huh? We planned it better than this. I'll tell you what happened. The same thing happened at Belshazzar's party. The hand of God came in and said, the time is over, boys. Hey, I want to tell you tonight, I'm going to get down to your pew in a minute. Hey, man, I'm just trying to preach a little bit to you. Are y'all helping me preach? Am I doing any good? Hey, man, I want to preach to you. Hey, man, God, hey, man, will not tolerate, hey, man, this affinity forever. Hey, man, but God's going to break, hey, man, that ship that looked like it would never be broken. It would never go down. But she's taking on water tonight because of that affinity with evil.
3: Amen.
2: Yes, amen. Let me preach a little more. I hope you don't think I'm not a patriot tonight. I am.
1: You are.
2: I love my country.
1: Yes, yes.
2: Amen. But let us look and see. It seems to me she's taking on water. Several years ago, as I began to look in the history of our nation, you cannot read the history of our nation without reading the history of the church in America. That's right. Amen. I've got books of Charles Finney, Jonathan Edwards, David Brainerd. Precious stuff that I just love. Men of God that preach wholeness. Brother Finney preached wholeness of tight. Amen. In his autobiography, if any of you read his autobiography, he rebuked one pastor for jumping on his flock. He said, you mean you're going to jump on your flock and you got that gold ring on your hand and that ruffled shirt? Huh? You need to hit the altar yourself, he said. That's Charles Finney. What was he? Presbyterian. Boy, I'd like for him to hold a revival in every Presbyterian church in America. Huh? That's right. You get a hold of some of those old Methodist books, brother, and they're stout, I'm telling you. Amen. John Wesley did not believe. Amen. And a woman curling her hair. That's right. He didn't believe it. He did not believe in it. He did not believe in wearing any bold colors. Come on now. I'm telling you, if John Wesley were here tonight, there'd be a whole lot of repenting going on. Praise God. I love to take Wesley's books into the Methodist Church today and just read them. Amen. Entire sanctification would be a good place to start, wouldn't it? Oh, come on now. Is anybody going to help this preacher preach? Amen. What about it? What are you talking about, preacher? I'm talking about in the birth. Amen.

it stirred him up so much. Amen. You may remember this. He stood up in the presence of those men and said, give me liberty or give me death. That's where that originated from. Amen. At the mistreatment of a preacher preaching in the street. Amen.

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Amen. Robert Sheffy, his feet would freeze into the stirrups, and he'd preach wholeness and sin, and threw a hornet's nest into the beer joint and ran him out and preached the gospel to him. Amen. I'm telling you about men who didn't need

0: 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Amen. 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
1: David Brainerd went into the snow to preach to the Indians, Brother Shad. He had consumption so bad, he would pray in that snow and leave red splotches in the snow. As David Brainerd died, how old was he? He might about 27 years old, or he wasn't 30 years old. He died to preach to a bunch of heathen Indians. And I read his journals. Amen. The man seemed to always be praying for more God. And he felt unworthy, and he felt like nothing. Amen. Oh, help me preach a little. Amen. I'm talking about a church that was born. Amen. In America. A man of God that stood. Amen. The revolution. A great revolution would have never been if it hadn't been for George Whitefield and men like him that preached the gospel and stood up on the liberty of the truth. Amen. America can be proud. Amen. She's been missionaries all across the world more than any other nation. Amen. God called her out. God built her up. And what a beautiful, amen, ship she was. Amen. Christened the glorious church in America. Oh, listen to me preach a little. And on and on and on I could go. Amen. Men through the years. At the turn of this century. Amen. Topeka, Kansas. Amen. Azusa Street. Amen. The Methodist Church. And got the tongues. And a bunch of, amen, come out with the tongues as us. Amen. Where we originated from. And we began to grow. And the Pentecostal movement took flight. And, amen. And in the early days, in 1956, I've got a book. Amen. That one of the sermons in that book, written in 1956, a man said, God has a controversy with America. And that controversy is this. They have left Bible holiness. Has anybody ever read that phrase right there? Anybody? I'm going to tell you where it's from here in just a minute. Hey. And he began to name the Bible holiness that America had left. He had named the outward holiness of the men and women. The inward holiness. His name was Oral Roberts. Amen. That's right. He preached holiness in that little book in the early 1950s. I don't know anything about him. I was born in 1956. But I'm going to tell you this. He's not preaching a holiness message today. Amen. He goes into the top, amen, of a prayer tower. Amen. And holds himself ransom. Amen. For $11 million. Amen. I want to tell you something. Amen. Oh, help me preach a little bit. Amen. He never admitted he was a Pentecostal now. Amen. Come on now. A holiness man now. I'm not getting a lot of help in this church. Amen. I'm afraid you're a little suspicious on whose ship I'm going after next. Amen. But I want to preach to you a little. Amen. We did have a holiness inheritance. Amen. We had a holiness movement. We had a Pentecostal blessing. Amen. It was great. And it was

0: name, an affiliation with religion, but they have no morals, they have no godliness, they have no power of God. Amen. America is taking on water, and the church, amen, so called in America, is taking on water, and the men that are supposed to be the leaders of our religious movement, amen, are vile and promiscuous and immoral.
1: God has broken the ship of religion. Huh? The ship is broken. Water is pouring in. Praise God. That old time. I hope I'm not boring you tonight. I'm trying to preach to you. Amen. That power of God is speaking in other tongues as the Spirit gives utterance. My brother-in-law went into a charismatic church. He came up. He had been asking me about the Holy Ghost. He said, I want to tell you something that's troubling me. He said, I went to church the other day, a Pentecostal church, and said that I came up, and the man said, what do you have need of? He said, I need the Holy Ghost. He said, here's some words of my language. I'll say them slowly for you, and you repeat after me. I wish you'd get up and help me preach.
2: Yes, sir.
1: You repeat after me. It confused him. It tore him up. He just clammed up and come back to me and said, what do you think about this? Amen. I'm going to tell you something. We got the wildest. Amen. Well, I was working on a job, an old boy, one time, and it's so wild down in that part of the country. He said he'd never been to church. His nickname was Worm. Boy, he was quite a character. Amen. And he said, are you that Pentecostal bunch? And I said, well, we're a Pentecostal church. He said, there's one up in the holler. He said, they tell me they get up there carrying on and fly around in that church. So they just fly around. Huh? He said, is that really so? That's what they tell me. Amen. I want to tell you something. A poor, pitiful excuse. Amen. For the power of the Holy Ghost and fire is men like Benny Hinn. Amen. I've never been in service with him. Thank the Lord. Amen. Not in my living room or the church house. Amen. I don't intend to.

0: Amen. 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Brother, the Holy Ghost is not like that. I'm telling you, amen, the religious movement of this world, amen, her vow is broken. Amen. She has compromised it away. She's joined herself, amen, with every evil thing. And her ship is broken.
1: You're right. You're right. Oh, God. Oh, God.
0: Oh, I need to preach tonight. I want to preach a little more.
1: Dude, don't quit.
0: The ground of a certain rich man brought forth plentifully, and he thought within himself, "What shall I do? I have no room to where bestow my fruits." And he said, "This will I do. I will pull down my barn. I'm going to build me a bigger ship. I'm going to pull down. And instead of the boards of the Father, Son, and Holy Ghost, I'm going to put I, me, and mine. I'm coming on down more local now. Hope you'll help me preach a little more. Praise God. I'm preaching on broken ships. This man was wealthy. He had so much stuff, he couldn't hold it all. He meant, oh, what potential. Oh, what potential for adventure here. He said, I will. He made a league with himself. Amen. There's some of you here tonight. Amen. You made a league with wickedness and selfishness and pride. Amen. I'm going to tell you what happens here, and I hope you'll help me. Oh, just remember, the best laid plans of men and mice often go astray. Amen. You may be planning, amen, for a high sea cruise. Amen. But you're forgetting one crucial thing. Oh, I know you look at your goods and say, I will tear down my barns and I will be greater. I counted in that, I believe, 11 times in those few verses. He says, I or me or mine. Amen. 11 times. I wonder how broad your vocabulary is tonight. Can you say anything more than I, me, or my? You know what I noticed about this man's shipbuilding, Brother Andy? Amen. He never mentions God one time. He mentions himself 11 times. Amen. But never God once. I want to preach to you young folks here. Amen. You've got plans. You're building your cruiser. You're building it and streamline it. You're building it with the boards of your future and your plans and your aspirations and your ambition, but you're leaving out one main ingredient. If you do not, amen, make God a partner in the building of your ship, amen, it will not go to the gold of Ophir.

0: could have been. Oh, but now they're broken. They'll be cast away on some deserted island.
1: Father, Father,
0: help me preach, Lord. Yes, this man made an allegiance. He made an allegiance with himself. He made an allegiance with tomorrow. He said, tomorrow. But you know what I hear God uttering? When he says tomorrow, I hear another word echoing. He says, this night. Oh, Holy Ghost. You know what I heard last night is the Holy Ghost moved and talked and spoke to you. And folks in this building said, no, I'll tell you what I'll do. I'll go on back out like I was. And tomorrow, amen, but I hear God, amen, in his voice. This man said, I'm rich. I'm wise. You know what I hear God saying? God saying, thou fool, this night thy soul is required of thee. Oh, he christened his ship prosperity. He christened his ship, amen, wealth and fame. He christened his ship, amen, me and mine. Oh, but his ship was broken, and into the rocks it went, and down he went into hell. Oh, listen, God's going to put a hook in your jaw. I said, God's going to break those ships of vanity. And those ships that are not built upon the saith the word of God. Oh, help me preach a little bit. I wish I could help you tonight. Amen. Paul said, I fear that after I have preached to others, I myself be a castaway, a reject, and good for nothing, worthless. He said, I'll be a castaway. I'll be put on the shelf to not be used again, useless. Amen. Oh, listen, church. Amen. I've seen men that built great ships of ministry. Amen. And in one foolish moment, amen. And in one, amen, stupid act, amen, his ship was broken and his works destroyed. Oh, God, I wish I could preach tonight. Amen. I'm trying to preach to you. Amen. Oh, the ship. Amen. That you're riding.

0: Amen, Brother Beam. Many works just like yours, amen, are on the rocks tonight because men, amen, joined themselves, amen, in affinity with liberalism, amen, and charisma, amen, and money, amen, and loss, the buoyancy of the Spirit of God, and they were workers. Oh, come on, church. Many men have lost their ministry, amen, because they joined with carnality.
1: I don't know about you, but I'm missing the wonderful heritage, amen, that was America's.
2: My father, yes.
1: Huh? Oh my, let's go quiet in here tonight. Can they hear the quietness on these tapes? They can't hear that, can they? That's good. Praise God. Listen, it's a great crowd here tonight. Great work here. One of the most beautiful places I've ever been. One of the best works I've ever been around.
2: Come on, then.
1: I believe last year I bragged on the parking lot. It still looks nice.
2: You sure?
1: Only thing I've seen changed around here, Brother Smith, is no hot chocolate. Hot chocolate machine ain't here this year. So I went out and bought me some of my own. I'm having hot chocolate every night. Praise God. Oh, they did. I didn't get up time. Praise God. I'm going to tell you something, church. You don't go on by accident. I didn't hear any amens. I said, you don't accidentally keep going on. You have got to have a plan of action. You've got to have a rock. Amen. Come on now. Come on now. I wish y'all would help me preach 5 more minutes and I'll close out here. I'm feeling so good. And I know when this wears off, I'm going to feel so bad. So I'm just going to keep on preaching as long as I'm feeling good. Amen. But listen to me. Amen. You don't have to go very far around. Amen. To see liberalism. Amen. And a lukewarmness. And an unfaithfulness. Everywhere you go. And can I tell you, when you join an affinity, amen, with the worldly crowd and the religious neo-Pentecostals and liberal and new age and smooth talkers, amen, and sin lovers, amen, I'm going to tell you what happened. Amen, you're going to take on water, and what you thought, amen, was talent, and what you thought, amen, was just power, amen, is going to leave, and you're going to realize God has broke the ship, and it's going down.
3: I think I'm done.
2: My God.
1: Jehoshaphat, according to Kings, Ahaziah asked him the second time and he refused him. He learned his lesson. I said he learned his lesson. No more broken ships for me. It's kind of like when we got rid of their television, we was praying about, you know. You ever read that scripture where it said, watch and pray?
2: Yeah.
1: That's what I was doing. We was praying about it.
2: Watching and pray.
1: And you know, one day on a cloudless day, a lightning bolt hit that television. Believe it or not. I tell you, some of y'all ought to get you a lightning rod. And you know, I come home and I asked my wife, did you call and have my cable unhooked today? It was $8.25 a month and it was strapping us, you know.
4: Yeah.
1: And I said, did you call and unhook it? And she said, yeah, there's something else. Lightning hit that thing today. And I said, what? Lightning? It didn't rain today. I know it didn't rain today. I said, ooh. Friend, a neighbor brought us another one, Brother Andy, and said, here, I heard your TV blowed up, here's another. And I said, It's hard to tell her lightning. It says it never strikes the same place twice. I don't know where it'll hit the next time. I'm kind of like Jehoshaphat when Ahaziah said, "Let's build some more ships." Not me, buddy. I'll tell you what. I've been living for God for over 21 years in November.
2: Good.
1: And I've seen enough of this to know. And just in 21 years that I'm on the right ship. That's right. I've lived long enough. You got to live long enough sometime. David said, "I was young and now I'm old." See, sometimes you got to, and I'm not too old. I'll be 40 next month.
2: Young.
1: Is that old, Brother Allen? Not old at all, is it? Huh? And I'll tell you, you learn some things. I've watched the wholeness crowd and I've seen God come to their aid every time.
2: Huh?
1: And so I'm just going to stay on board this ship. Amen. Because I know where it's going to pull in. Amen. Hey, come on now. Maybe you ain't lived long enough to see, but I've lived long enough to see. I've seen that worldly crowd, amen, cut the standard and watch them go. And I've looked at it and I sit and ponder and I say, oh.
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6: Bibles and stand and go to 1 Timothy, please. First Timothy chapter 6. Praise God. I just hope you'll be patient with me this evening. I'm probably not going to be that 100-mile-an-hour preacher this evening. But amen. I believe God's got something to say to us. Amen. Praise God. First Timothy chapter 6. I want to begin at verse 11. 1 Timothy 6 and 11. "But thou, O man of God, flee these things, and follow after righteousness, godliness, faith, love, patience, meekness. Fight the good fight of faith, lay hold of eternal life, whereunto thou art also called, and hast professed a good profession before many witnesses." You say amen to God's words.
2: Amen.
6: Amen. You may be seated. In verse 11, Timothy is instructed to flee many things. Paul refers to him here and calls him a man of God. A man of God. This is Timothy, a young man in the faith. A man who is beginning, I believe, in the ministry. Paul gives him some instructions here, some things that he needs to do, and he refers to him as a man of God, which is a familiar title of the Old Testament, dealing a lot with the prophets. The Old Testament calls him a lot of times the men of God, or man of God. But also in the New Testament, there's times that this phrase is used, a man of God, and it's a general reference of those who are applying or living their faith in Christ Jesus. If you go over with me to 2 Timothy chapter 3, verse 17, if you'll notice there, he says that the man of God may be perfect, thoroughly furnished unto all good works. Here in the New Testament, I believe it's referring to us the man of God. I believe he's referring to us mankind. It's not just men that need to be perfect, and thoroughly furnished unto all good works. But it's mankind. I believe that deals with women, those who are applying themselves to God and giving themselves to Jesus Christ. In verse 16, he says, all Scripture is given by inspiration of God and is profitable for doctrine and for reproof, for correction, for instruction in righteousness, that the man of God may be perfect and thoroughly furnished unto all good works. I believe all of us need to be thoroughly furnished to all good works. I believe we all need to be able to give an answer to every man that asks us. Not just men. I believe men themselves need to be the forefront. But I believe women need to know why they believe what they are living also. And why they are dressing the way they do, and why they do the things that they do in holiness standards. So when he talks about here of mankind, I believe it's applying to all those who are faithful in Christ Jesus. When you talk about man being a man of God, it signifies a man or mankind who belongs to God. As a person who has given themselves to God. He belongs to God. He has surrendered himself to God completely. He also is a person who is dedicated to God. He has given himself completely to God. He has dedicated his life to God. You can't be a man of God if you are not completely surrendered to God. If you're only a partial, if I could put it that way, serving God. If you're not completely dedicated to God, you're not a man of God. You can call yourself that all you want to. People can refer you to you as that all they want to. But if you are not completely belonging to God and dedicating yourself to God, you're not a man of God. And also it's one who lives for God's glory. Who lives to please and God to get the glory in their life. These are true men of God. Mankind who want to please God. And 1 Corinthians, if you'd like to go over there. And 1 Corinthians chapter 10. Verse 31, some familiar passage. He says, whether therefore you eat or drink, or whatsoever you do, do all to the glory of God. I believe if you're going to be a man of God, you're going to do all you can. Everything you do is going to be to the glory of God. It's going to be that you are glorifying God in everything you do. How could you be a man of God if you're not glorifying God in your life? It's impossible. You cannot be that man of God. But those who want to glorify God in everything they do, whether it's eating or drinking or whatever they are doing in their life, out in the world, in the sense of their everyday routines and things they do, they're wanting to glorify God in all that they do, you can be a man of God then. You can be a person of God then. And this is what Paul, he calls Timothy and tells him, oh man of God. Then he gives him some instructions and he tells them, flee these things. I didn't read the passages, but if you go on up and several verses up to verse 6 and on up into that area, he talks about godliness with contentment. It's great gain, but we brought nothing into this world and it's certain we can carry nothing out. And he talks about here and having food and raiment, let us be content with these things. And he's going to deal with Timothy about riches and a wealth of this world and how it's going to bring, how it can be a temptation. It can be a snare. It can be a trap. It can be something that will cause you to go astray. The riches of this world. And Paul tells Timothy, he says, you need to flee these things. Don't let these things get a hold of you. Timothy is a young minister starting out in the ministry. He is in a wealthy city where there's a lot of gold and a lot of things in that city. And he has to be careful. Timothy, be careful that these things don't get a hold of you that causes you to fall into a trap, a snare, and stop you from preaching the truth. If you'll notice in verse 17... 1 Timothy chapter 6, verse 17, he says, charge them. He's telling Timothy, charge them that are rich in this world, that they be not high-minded, nor trust in uncertain riches, but in the living God who giveth us richly all things to enjoy. So apparently there has to be some wealthy people, some riches in this city, because Paul tells them, Timothy, tell them, you charge them that are rich in this world. Those are in this city that are rich. You need to tell them not to be high-minded. Not to put their trust in uncertain riches. of things that could fade away, this riches that could fall by the wayside. So I believe this is a good warning that Paul has given to Timothy and letting him know. You're starting out in the ministry, you need to be careful, Timothy. Do not get caught up in the wealth of this world. How many ministers have, church, have gotten caught up in the wealth and the riches of this world? Even you can look, you know, of men of years ago that preached the gospel, preached it straight, preached it with anointing. God gave them signs and wonders. Miracles took place. And then they began to become famous. People started to come and crowds started to come and the money started rolling in and they started to change their message, and a lot of them ended up on TV and TBN and had to change their message. They got caught up in those riches and they left the truth. One I'm really familiar with is I saw him, I believe he's dead now, but saw him several years ago on TBN, just caught him somewhere on there, and it was Shambach. I can't remember his initials, but R.W. Shambach. And years ago, man, when he had the tent, would go around and preach the gospel message, preach it straight, preach the truth. And God gave him signs and wonders. Then next thing I know, at the end of his days, I saw him hugging up with those guys on TBN. I thought, man, this is terrible. This is a sad situation, you know, that he has done exactly what was warned to Timothy. Do not let this happen to you. And there's a lot of people I can name, you can name, just a list of men who have preached the gospel message, and then the church grew and God blessed them and finances came in, and next thing you know, they compromised their message to keep the crowd. They've compromised their message to keep people coming, and they've fallen into this snare that Timothy was warned of.
8: Hallelujah, hallelujah.
6: Now, Paul calls Timothy, tells him, he says, you're a man of God. He gives him a solid warning here. Do not get caught up. Flee these things. Don't let them become a snare. Now, I believe that he was going to warn. I believe Timothy, I believe he was a great man of God. And I believe if the apostle was going to warn this man, how much more of a warning we need, church. Don't get caught up. You say, well, we're not wealthy, we're not rich, I understand that. But you can still put your trust in those things. He may not have a lot. He may not have a lot in the bank. Your savings account may be small. But you can put your trust in that. And a lot of Christians are doing that. When that starts going down, they start to panic. What are we going to do? And they begin to panic. And what is happening is they have put their trust in those riches. Now, I'm not going to tell you can't have a savings account and things like that. I used to have one before I got married and started a family. I'm not going to tell you can't have it. But I'm going to tell you, whatever it is, however big it is, you better let God own it. God better have control of it. I'm not telling you can't have a little egg nest or whatever they call a little nest set up there laid aside. I'm not going to tell you that. But God better own that. God better be in control of that. And if God speaks to you and tells you, you give all of it to this, or you support this missionary, or you give it to this work, or whatever, God better be in control of it. And if he's not, you're no different than these ministers on TV who preached the truth at one time, but then got caught up in the riches and became famous on TV because they didn't flee those riches as Timothy was instructed.
8: Amen, brother. Come on.
6: You need to be careful what you put your trust in.
8: Amen, brother.
6: Because it's uncertain riches, the Scripture calls it. It's something that could be here today and gone tomorrow. A lot of men have seen that happen. So just let God be in control of it. that God, he said, I'm saving this for my retirement. I'm saving this for that. That's fine. Just let God be in control of it. That's all I'm going to instruct you. You say, well, I'm saving this for inheritance for my children. That's fine if God lets you do that. But let God be in control of it. Praise God.
9: Hallelujah. Hallelujah. Praise the Lord. Praise the Lord.
6: I'd be careful what you say, left it, who you left it to.
9: Right.
6: Now this may sound a little mean. It's just my talking. You can take it or leave it. But I'm telling you, if my kids were flat out just sinners, didn't have no desire to serve God, I don't believe I could leave them anything. Why would I want to leave them something so they could go out and buy something worldly? A flat screen TV, or have more beer in the refrigerator, or stuff like that. And I stand before God, and I had all this, and God says, you left it for carnality. I couldn't do that. Now don't get mad at me, just think about it. That's all. Just think about it. You stand before God and you had all that. And God says, why didn't you use it for my kingdom? Why didn't you use it for my glory? These are ways we can get caught up in these snares of riches. And we got to be careful, church. Praise God. Now, right now, I ain't got to worry about leaving them anything. So it's a bunch of bills and debt, so that's all right. But your situation may be different. Praise God. I told my parents when my dad was dying and my mother, I said, before when they retire, I said, go spend it all. Use it. I didn't want my ungodly sister-in-law to get a dime of it. They said, that's mean. That's just the way I felt. But it had been a waste. Let me move on before I get somebody mad. Amen. Praise God. But this was a warning he was giving. Don't get quiet on me. All right, we're still okay. Amen. God still loves us. Amen. Praise the Lord. Praise God. This is what God's laid on my heart. Amen. To share with you. Don't put your trust in these things. I'm not saying it's wrong to have them, but don't trust in them. Amen. Praise God. Don't put your trust in them. And he tells Timothy, he says, flee these things. Flee these things. And he doesn't just leave them in the dark about fleeing them. He tells them something to follow then. He tells them what you need to do is you need to flee these things of riches. And you need to follow after righteousness, godliness, faith, love, patience, and meekness. These are something that you need to follow after. These are true riches, Timothy, that you need to follow after. These are things that are going to help you here on this earth. They're going to help you for eternity, amen. You're not, people can't take their riches with them, but this is something that's going to help you through eternity if you will follow after these things. And he gives them six things here for him to follow after. And it's amazing to me that where he's kind of paired them up in twos. He talks about in the scripture, he talks about righteousness and godliness. I feel like to me those two things go together. We'll be sharing some more on that. Then he talks about faith and love. I believe these two things kind of go together. And then he talks about patience and meekness. And I believe these two things go together also. They all work together, but I believe it's just kind of in pairs here and what he gives to us. And he talks about righteousness and godliness, which is, to me, it's just a general conformity to the law of God in relation to our duties to mankind. To God and to mankind. Everything we do, it needs to be in righteousness and in godliness. And that's our duty to God and to mankind. That we live godly and that we live righteous. Go over into Titus, if you want to jump over there with me, to Titus chapter 2. Notice verse 12, he says, teaching us that denying ungodliness and worldly lust, we should live soberly and righteously and godly in this present world. Notice that righteously and godly in this present world. This is how we are to live. And I believe that's our duty to God and to man, that we live righteously and that we live godly.
9: That's right. Amen.
6: We fulfill His law in those things. He talks about godliness, which I believe includes a holiness of heart, and also a holiness of life. And I believe first it's got to be a holiness of heart. It's got to be in the heart first. That you want to live holy. That you want to live godly in this present world. And it's got to be in the heart. And we, from this pulpit, a lot has been shared on us on that. It has to come from the heart. And then you got to have the holiness of life. A lot of times we are getting it backwards. We're trying to do the holiness of life so it can get into the heart. But it doesn't work that way. It's got to be in the heart. It has to be in the heart first. If you're not living holy or godly from the heart, I'm telling you, you're living a hypocrite life.
10: Go ahead.
6: You can put the long things on. But if you're not, if it's not coming from the heart, you're playing a role of a hypocrite. Amen. And I believe that this is what Timothy was instructed. Timothy, you've got to live righteous and you've got to live godly in this present world, in this time. Flee the riches. Follow after these things, Timothy. Righteousness and godliness. Live it from the heart. And it'll come on the outward. Amen. Then he deals with, he goes right into faith and love. I believe these two go together. Faith and love. Faith and love, I believe, is a foundation of the gospel message. It's faith. I mean, if you don't have faith, you don't have nothing to build on. If you don't have faith, you don't have salvation. If you don't have faith, you don't have sanctification. You don't have being Spirit-filled. If you don't have faith, I believe faith and love is the very foundation of this gospel message. That's something you got to build on. And if you don't have faith, you don't have nothing to build on. You're like building a house and sinking sand. You don't have anything. So you got to have this faith and this love, he tells us. Faith, I believe, is the instrument. I believe is what it takes, church, to for our justification, for our salvation. It has to come from faith. You've got to believe. You've got to accept these things by faith that you're saved.
10: Yeah, that's right.
6: You just can't some pastor or somebody tell you you're saved. No. You've got to repent and believe. It's faith. You got to accept it by faith. So I believe that's the very basics. It's faith. And I believe it's the roots and principle of a Christian life is faith. Everything we do in faith. Everything. I get up here and preach. I have to come up here in faith. God, you're going to give me the strength. You're going to help me. You're going to touch me. You're going to give me a message to preach to the people. You got to get up here in faith. So when we've been praying and stuff, you got to pray in faith. It's the very principle of the Christian life. It's faith. You got to give in faith. You got to witness in faith. Everything you do is in faith, church. And then Paul tells him, this is something you got to have, Timothy, is you got to have faith and you also have to have love. Faith and love. I believe love is just the immediate effect of faith. You get saved. You believe it. And that love of Christ just floods your soul. Love comes in. Because He first loved us. And then you have that love for Him. And you want that love to just to flow in you. And I believe it's just an immediate effect of faith. First comes the faith, and then this love comes flooding in. Galatians, if you'll turn over there. Notice in Galatians chapter 5. Praise God. Verse 6. It says, for Jesus Christ, neither circumcision avails anything nor uncircumcision, but faith which worketh by love. Faith which worketh by love. Amen. I believe God. I love God. And I have faith in God. How can I have faith in God if I don't love God? How can you do that? You can't. How can I come before God in prayer and put my petition out before Him if I don't love Him? You say, well, I've got faith. You better have love. You better love Him. You ain't going to have no faith if you don't.
11: Amen.
6: So He tells them, I believe these two things go together. Timothy, you need to have faith and you need to have love. And this walk, this work you're going to do, this ministry, this is something you got to have. And also, I believe love brings us to a obedience to God. You keep His commandments because you love Him. You don't want to displease Him. I preached, I believe, at camp meeting. I believe it was at camp meeting. That talking about we didn't want to displease our Father because we loved Him.
11: Yeah.
6: Our Heavenly Father, we didn't want to do wrong to Him because we loved our Father. And we knew if we did this, it would not please Him. So I believe when you have a true love for God, it's going to bring a real obedience to God. And it also will bring a compassion for the lost and those who are out there in sin. And you'll want to see them be saved and set free from this bondage because you've got this love burning in your hearts. Amen. Romans chapter 13, verse 8 says, owe no man anything but to love one another. Amen. Owe no man anything but to love one another. For he that loveth another has fulfilled the law. This is something He's commanding us to do. If you want to burn for the lost, you're going to have love in your heart. Because if you don't have love burning in your heart for God, you're not going to carry that burden that Christ had for the lost. Because your love's not there. And because you have that love burning in your heart, you will have a compassion for the lost.
11: Amen.
6: And you'll be willing to pray.
11: Amen.
6: Seek God for the lost and the dying and sin, that they'll be set free. So again, these two go together, faith and love. And then also, He talks about patience and meekness. Believe that this is something that's two principles, I believe, which also go together, which I believe they have to operate together in the presence of mankind. I believe you've got to have patience with mankind. You have to have patience with people. You have to have patience with me. I've got to have patience with you. We're going to have patience with those out there in the world. Some people are not going to understand it as fast as others. Some people are not going to comprehend it as quick as others. Some are not going to grow as fast as others. And we're going to have that patience. And we're going to have that this meekness. This gentleness. With each other. Because everybody's not going to do exactly the way you think they ought to do. Or as fast as you think they ought to do it. Now I know many times as a minister we get up here and we preach. And we wonder, why aren't they getting this? God, you burn this in our hearts. And Christ had that with His disciples even. He said, how long? How long am I going to be with you? I'm talking about the leaven with the Pharisees and you still got your minds on fish and loaves and bread. How long? He had to be patient. He had to show meekness and gentleness with them. There was times He had to, if I can just put it this way, He had to beat on top of their head sometimes. Sometimes it just takes that with people. You just got to lower the hammer.
11: Yeah.
6: Give it to them.
11: Yeah.
6: And then a light bulb will come on. Oh, yeah. I know what you mean. That's right. Sometimes you got to do that. Sometimes you got to handle people's gloves. And be so gentle with them. Sometimes you got to do that. And maybe sometimes that's hard for a minister to do when he's got a mixed congregation.
11: Huh?
6: Amen? Because you got some, you got to hit them with the hammer with it. Some, you got to give to them. A little gentle there. A little piece at a time. So sometimes we do fail in those areas. But God will help us. And we'll be patient. We'll be meek. If you be patient and meek with your elders, we can be patient and meek with you. Amen? But you're going to have to be patient with us also. That's what it's going to take. He says, be patient.

0: Sometimes if you did it that, I mean, they'd fall all to pieces. It's just the way it is. No, I don't have no girls to tell you what girls are like, but I'm sure it's the same way. Amen? I didn't get no amens out of nobody. Praise God. Praise God. Amen. You still with me? Amen. Praise God. Praise God. I'm going to have to hurry here. I'm moving slow. I thank you for your patience. Praise God. Glory to God. So he tells them here, flee those things, flee those riches, follow after righteousness, godliness, faith, love, patience, meekness. And then in verse 12, he tells them, Timothy, fight. Fight the good fight of faith. Nowhere in Scriptures does it tell us, take it easy. Nowhere in Scripture tells us that this is going to be a picnic. Or this is just going to be a summer afternoon of you getting together and playing softball with some buddies and stuff. No, this is going to be a warfare, Timothy. Throughout Scripture, he tells them, fight, fight, fight. This is a warfare. Satan is after your soul. Satan is going to try to destroy you. Satan wants to stop the church. You're going to have to fight. Fight!
1: Oh, thank you.
0: All that's within you.
1: Hallelujah.
0: Fight!
1: That's right. Hallelujah.
0: We sing that song, you know, about being a soldier in God's army, you know, and fighting and stuff. And this is what it's going to take. It's going to take us going forth and fighting, having that mindset, that mentality that I am in a battle. I'm in a warfare and Satan wants to destroy me and I've got to fight. No time in war and you have time to relax. No time in war can you take it easy. No time in war can you go and snuggle up with the enemy. No time in this battle can you take it easy, church. No time in this warfare can you snuggle up with the world. No, you got to realize he is our enemy and you got to fight, fight, fight, church.
2: Amen.
0: This is a battle you're in. And he instructs Timothy to fight. We take it so easy. We take it so lightly. Our soul is at stake here. Our church is at stake here. Souls are dying on their way to hell. We've got a lot going on. We've got to fight, church. And he tells them to fight. Fight with all that's within you, Timothy. Fight. And he talks about it. He says, fight the good fight. It's a good fight that you're fighting, Timothy. It's something worth fighting for, in other words. It's a good fight. It's something worth fighting for, church. This battle you're in, it's worth laying down every weight and sin that hinders you so you can fight, so you can take up your battle garment, so you can put on all the shield and everything that you can fight, church.
1: Amen.
0: Why is it a good fight? You know, there's a lot of wars that go on. And you wonder, was it worth it? You know, we had a lot of killing and stuff. Iraq and Iran and all that battles that we went through. People talking, it's come before my time, but people talk about the Vietnam War and how is this a political war. And a lot of those things. You wonder, was it really worth the slaughter of thousands of men? You wonder that. Men come back with missing arms and legs. And a lot of them don't have anything below the waist and stuff. And you wonder, what were we fighting for? But this is a good fight. We know what we're fighting for here, church. If you don't know what you're fighting for, you need to get your head out of the sand and get a hold of God. You're talking about eternity here. You're talking about the powers of darkness coming against you. This is a good fight.
1: Good fight. It's a good fight.
0: It's worth fighting for.
2: Right.

0: It's a good fight because we're fighting for God. We're fighting for truth. We're fighting for salvation. Amen. We're fighting for these things. Amen. It's a good fight because we've got a good captain.
1: Right.
0: We're not fighting. Our leader is not a Hitler, a tyrant. Amen. We're fighting with God, with Jesus Christ, who loves us.
1: Hallelujah.
0: We're fighting for a captain that already gave himself for us.
1: Amen. Amen.
0: Already gave himself for us. And then he tells us, I will never leave you or forsake you. This is a good fight you're in. And it's a good fight because of the results. Eternal life. We're fighting for eternal life.
1: Right.
0: We're not fighting for a piece of land. We're not fighting to have authority over a group of people. We're fighting for eternal life. This is something worth fighting for, church. This is worth getting up and crying out to God every morning. This is worth spending time in prayer and fasting. This is worth everything that you have to give up because it's a good fight. It's a good result, church. It's worth fighting for. I like things of studies of Civil War and things along those lines. I know that bores a lot of people. I like to go to Civil War battlefields and just the history of it. I just enjoy those things. I know a lot of people don't, but I don't know, for some reason it does me. And we've been to several times on vacations, gone to different battlefields. I watched a lot of documentaries on battles and Civil War battles and different things, and read different things, and I just enjoy that. And I remember we went up to Fredericksburg 1 year or so ago, and we went to the battle that took place there in Fredericksburg, where the North came in and took over the city, Fredericksburg, kind of ransacked it. But the South had away from the city a little ways. They were pressed in there. They were locked in behind a stone wall. And for the North to get to them, those soldiers had to go up a hill. And we went and we saw that stone wall, saw that hill. Just interesting to me. And watching documentaries on and stuff, it's amazing to me that the bravery of these men that go up and they go up these and they engage in these battles and they have to go up these hills. South's locked in behind a stone wall. I mean, they're just putting the lead to them. And these men are just, they keep going. They just keep going. The first regiments that have to go up, I mean, they're destroyed. But the men just keep going. The flag, the guy carrying the flag, he's shot down. Someone picks that flag up, goes on. I thought, man, you're talking about bravery. That's bravery, I mean. You see that. All I can do is imagine it. And I was praying, I was just thinking about it a little bit. I said, why, how could they do that? Because they knew what they was fighting for was worth it. They knew it was worth it. They knew that they was doing the right thing.
1: Gotcha.
0: We go up to Gettysburg. And it's kind of the same situation, but it's opposite. The North is up on the ridge. And, I mean, they had the advantage. They're behind a stone wall also. They're on the high ground. We got the South. They're in the woods. And, praise God, I forgot his name. All I can think is Pritchett. That's not right. Help me. Pickett, right? Pickett Brigade. It's March. Thank you. And thousands of men, again, are going up. They come out of those woods. First the South tries to just tear them apart with their cannons and stuff in the North and trying to do that. And then all of a sudden, there's thousands of men come out of these woods. I'm marching. I have to go a mile, so almost a mile, through an open field up to the ridge. And the cannons are coming down. Cannonballs are coming down those men, blowing them apart, blowing them to pieces. And they tell us, you know, in history, just tells us that 50% casualty before they even got to the ridge to fight. A lot of them were killed by cannons and mortars and things while they was going up that. I mean, you think about it. Didn't seem like they used much strategy in those wars, but anyhow, they just kind of bungled up and went.
1: Yeah.
0: You know? But a cannonball would land in the midst of a group of men, just shatter them. Arms and legs go to pieces. And guys would just go right back, tighten the line, and they'd go right on. Bravery. Bravery. And the same thing. They were doing it for the cause. They were determined, church, that they were fighting for the right thing.
1: That's right.
0: They had that determination.
1: Yeah.
0: These men right next to them are blown to pieces. And they just keep going right on. And keep going right on. Because
1: yeah.
0: They was determined, church, that they were doing the right thing. But how many times, church, you know, forgive me, I'm giving out. How many times a little something happens to us and we give up. We give up. A little offense, a little something said, a little something takes place and we give up. We quit. We run. We run back to the woods. Those men didn't run back down that hill. They kept going. They picked up the flag and they kept going. And they kept going. Until they were literally engaged with the enemy and had a bayonet and just one-on-one fight with the enemy. They didn't give up until their blood was spread out on the ground. And how many times we see people today giving up, church? Giving up over something simple. Something it could be worked out. And we're giving up. I'm not saying these things to be mean. I'm just telling you the truth. Don't give up. Don't give up. If I'm stepping on your doormats, just listen. You say, they offended me. I didn't like them. I can't go and worship with them. I've been there. I've had it happen to me. But I'm still here. I didn't give up. I had to get over it. I had to get over it. I believe every one of you probably say, I've been there. I've been there. I can't go worship with that person after what they said to me. I'm telling you how much more you need to go to church and worship and make it right with them. Because you're in a battle. You're in a warfare. Timothy, fight! Fight! Now there's going to be soldiers that are going to retreat. There are going to be soldiers that are going to run. There are going to be soldiers that are going to quit. Yes, I understand that. But pick up the flag and keep fighting. Don't give up. Don't give up. Keep that warfare mentality. Keep going. We're too close to the end. To stop. Satan wants to destroy
1: praise
0: us.
1: The Lord.
0: Fight.
1: Praise
0: fight.
1: The Lord.
0: Fight.
1: Praise
0: fight. I'm telling you, if my marriage was in chaos, I would fight for it. I'd do everything I can to save it. If my soul was in chaos and was on the lines, I would fight for it. I would do everything I could to save it. If I had to go and get on my knees before somebody and say, forgive me.
1: On,
0: I would do it. I got to make heaven. I believe the cause is worth it. And I can't quit. I got to fight this good fight, church. I got eternal life here at stake. Praise God. You say, I don't like what you're saying. Just think about it. Chew on it a little bit. Amen. Fight. tonight. There is no place in the Scripture that God tells us that the cross is going to be easy. There's no place in the Scripture that God says the road is always going to be smooth. There's no place in the Scripture He tells us those things. But He gives us promise after promise. They were read this evening in our opening Scriptures. God will take us. He'll help us. He'll see us through. He will make a way. He will give us that eternal life. And we'll fight. But if you lay down your weapon and quit, you're not going to make it.
1: Right.
0: You're not going to make it. So fight. Keep on the firing line, church.
1: Amen.
0: Ephesians chapter 6. We're familiar with this passage. Ephesians chapter 6 and verse 16. He tells us. He gives us a whole list of armor. You're familiar with it. I don't know if you've ever noticed verse 16. He says, above all. Above all. I believe this is the most important thing here. Above all, take the shield of faith.
1: Amen.
0: Wherewith you shall be able to quench the fiery darts. Above all, take the shield of faith. And this is something Paul tells Timothy again in the passage that I read. He tells us, he gives to us in verse 12, fight the good fight of faith. Lay hold of eternal life. Fight the good fight of faith.
1: Amen.
0: This is a fight of faith, church.
1: Amen.
0: Satan wants to destroy our faith.
1: Hallelujah.
0: He wants to stop you from trusting God.
1: That's right. Yeah.
0: And we've got to keep fighting against these things.
1: Hallelujah, hallelujah, hallelujah.
0: Fight.
1: Yes.
0: There's times Satan comes in, he brings doubts, brings fear.
1: Right.
0: And you got to fight against that, church. You got to fight against those things.
1: Yes.
0: You got to keep praying. You got to keep pressing on. You got to fight the good fight of faith.
1: Amen.
0: I have to do it.
1: Amen.
0: You've got to do it. There's times, a lot of times, Satan will tell me things. And I have to rebuke him. I have to fight against that.
1: Right.
0: Now, Satan don't ever do that to you. I want to know what your secret is. I would like to know. Meet me after church and please tell me. Because I would like to know. I believe we all have that.
1: Amen.
0: These last 2 days... For some reason in my body, I have not felt good. And just weaker than normal. Just give out, tired. I feel like I could sleep all day long if I could, and if I could just go to sleep. The first thing Satan comes in, he wants to give you doubt. He wants to give you doubts. First thing he wants to tell me, well, your leukemia has already come back. And I have to fight against that. No. I rebuke you.
1: Amen.
0: First thing, Satan, you don't have authority to do that.
1: Amen.
0: That's not your place.
1: Amen.
0: Or authority to do that.
1: Amen. That's right. Hallelujah. Come on,
0: man. So I have to fight against those things.
1: Hallelujah. Hallelujah.
0: I have to fight. I know what the doctor tells you. The doctor says 90%. 90% chance it's going to come back. And when it comes back, we're not going to be able to stop it like we did this time. I fight against that.
1: Right.
0: I tell the devil. No.
1: Right.
0: I have to fight against those things.
1: Oh, yeah, brother.
0: You got to fight against things.
1: Amen,
0: he comes
1: brother,
0: to you in your mind.
1: Come
0: I have to
1: on,
0: stop
1: brother.
0: That.
1: Hallelujah.
0: I have to fight. I just don't lay down and say, well, then that's the way it's going to be. Say, no, I fight against
1: Amen.
0: It. I fight against those things.
1: Amen.
0: I know one thing, when the odds are against you, that's when God works.
1: Amen.
0: I tell the devil that. Fight. Fight. It's a fight of faith.
1: Yes.
0: He wants to destroy your faith.
1: Yes.
0: Had a minister call me several weeks ago. And he said, I was out mowing the grass. I was just talking to the Lord. Praying for you. And he called me coming and said, God spoke to me and said, this is a fight of faith.
1: Yeah.
0: Don't let go. And I'm saying the same thing to you. This is a fight of faith.
1: Amen.
0: for you and for your situation. Don't let go. Fight. Doesn't matter if the soldier next to you falls. Pick up the flag and keep going. Fight. It's a good fight. It's a worthy cause. And it's a great reward for finishing the course. I want to share some things with you, and I say these with all humility. Please don't take me wrong. This is something God's laid on my heart for this church. You know, one thing about not being able to do physical things is giving more time to be able to pray, talk to God. Yeah. And that's a good thing. Mm-hmm. And God talks to us when we talk to Him. And I spent a lot of times in this floor of this church praying, just asking God, God, what do you want us to do with this? Where are we going with this situation of mine? And I'm not bragging. Please don't take me wrong. I believe with all this 100% surety, God spoke to my heart and said, this is not just your sickness. This church has leukemia. I'm carrying it. But it's going to be a fight of your faith too.
2: Yes.
0: And God wants to build your faith just as much as He wants to build my faith. God spoke to me that with all 100% of it. He wants to do a work in you. He wants to build your faith also. He wants great and mighty things to take place in this church. But it's a fight of faith. Some of you already doubting whether it can take place. Some of you already doubting about a harvest coming. Some of you already doubting about the sick and the lame and the prostitutes and all these being healed. You've already doubted. You've lost in the battle. It's a fight of faith. When you lay your hands on me and pray for me, it's your faith. It's not my faith. I have when I pray, I got to have faith. But I'm not feeding off of your faith, or you're feeding off my faith. It's your faith.
2: Right.
0: When you come and lay hands on me, you can't feed off my faith.
2: Right.
0: You got to pray in faith.
2: Right, brother. Amen.
3: That's right.
0: You got to pray in faith.
3: Preach.
0: If this thing does take me out, I hope nobody says, "Well, he just didn't have faith." Because this is a church situation. That's what God spoke to me. This is a church situation. God wants to build your faith. God wants you to fight in this warfare. And I'm not just saying those things because I'm the one that's sick. This is what God spoke to me. There's going to be more problems come, church. There's going to be some more things take place. There's going to be some more battles you're going to have the prayer of faith in. There's going to be a lot of more warfare ahead of us if Jesus tarries. And you're going to have to fight the fight of faith.
4: Hallelujah, hallelujah, hallelujah.
0: Praise God.
4: Glory to God.
0: I appreciate what Sister said about wanting to see, what she said, unusual things. Strange things, yes.
3: Yes, that's right.
0: I understand what she's saying. It would be strange things for today, but it's realistic in God's words.
2: Right. Amen.
0: It was normal things in God's words, church.
2: Oh, yeah.
0: Amen.
2: Yes.
0: And God wants to see those things happen.
2: Right.
0: And I tell the devil, no. It's not your decision whether it takes me or not. I believe the doctors, I mean what they say, they take an educated situation and I'm fine. I don't doubt that. But I know God has the final say-so. God has the final say-so. And we got to fight the fight of faith, church. It's going to take more than just our little bit of prayers here and there. It's going to take a warfare mentality. It's going to take a warfare mindset. Every day I got to rise up. I'm in a battle of faith here.
4: Hallelujah.
0: Praise God. I've been praying for 17 days. God, deliver me of the pain in my feet. They're still there. But I'm going to rise up tomorrow if it's there. And I'm going to fight the fight of faith. And I'll pray again. And I'll pray the next day. Why? Because I am in a warfare. I am in a battle. You're in a battle, church. And you've got to fight this fight of faith. I look back, church. Please don't take me wrong again. Just chew on it a little bit. I look back when... I don't know who was first, if it was Sister Lynn or Sister Woods got sick first, but I look back when they were sick. Our sister with cancer, breast cancer. Sister Woods with the, I don't know exactly what it's called, but the heart fluttering and things. And times, day after day, she went through that. You may not like this, but I look back at those times. Say, God, we failed. We failed as a church. God spoke to me this too, church. Please bear with me. Why did we fail? We gave the meals. We gave the cards. We did those things. And those things are important. Those things are necessary. I appreciate every card that was given to me. Every meal that somebody fixed for me and my family. I appreciate every visit somebody's come. Praise God. And you still can come and visit me. Leukemia is not contagious. You won't catch it. Amen. You can come and see me, man. Come pray, praise God in the evenings. Amen. Tell me you're coming. My wife might fix us a dessert. Put some coffee on. Whatever you like to drink. Amen. We'll have some fellowship. Amen. It'll be good. Praise God. We did all those things, church. But we failed. And I failed as a minister, as a pastor. I failed for us to bind together as a church. And get a hold of God. Now, some of you weren't here. I understand that. But I look back on those times that this church should have done like the early church did when Peter was in prison. And the Bible says, and the church prayed. We should have called some prayer meetings. We should have called some times of fasting. Prolonged fasting. Some times of prayer. There's nothing wrong if we prayed all night, church. That's how revival breaks out across this land different times. Because some men met in a barn or a garage or in a field and they prayed and they prayed and they prayed. And conviction fell. I looked and I said, God, forgive me. I was a leader then. I said, God, forgive me. I failed then. I failed. I should have instructed the church to go that way. And I didn't do it. So I take the ball of the blame. But God's getting us there, church. He's getting us there. And this is where God wants to take us, church. That we get a hold of God. Not just because it's me. Because of your situation that you may be facing next. Or whatever. The church. Peter, when he was in prison, more than likely, if he wouldn't have got out that night, more than likely he would have been killed the next day. They probably would have beheaded him or stoned him or something. But the church prayed. The church prayed. And that's what God wants us to do today. He wants the church to pray. He wants the church to seek God. He'll give us a harvest. He promised all these things He's given us. But He wants us to seek Him. And if it doesn't happen tomorrow, we'll go back and we'll pray again.
5: Yes, amen.
0: That's not a lack of faith. That's fighting our faith for our faith.
5: Glory to God. Glory to God.
0: That's fighting for our faith, church.
5: Hallelujah. Hallelujah. Hallelujah.
0: I said, God, thank you for teaching us that.
5: Yes. Amen.
0: Thank you, God, for revealing that to us. Because we're going to pray. I believe you're going to pray. I believe you're going to get a hold of God. And when you're in the valley, we're going to get a hold of God for you. And when you're at whatever you may be situation, we're going to bind together. We're going to call this church to pray. If we get church so busy that we can't do that, we've missed it. If we're so busy with our own things that we can't come and spend a night in prayer, an evening in prayer, or whatever, a time of fasting, wherever God leads us, we've missed the cause.
5: Amen.
0: Amen.
5: Amen.
2: Go ahead.
0: Now I hope you just think about what I'm saying, not get mad.
5: Come on.
0: God is going to do great things for us. But it's going to take a fight. You are in a battle. You think Satan's just going to sit down and let him have miracles take place and souls be saved? We got to get this church that where sinners come in, that they're under conviction so much they can't stand it, church. You say that's impossible. It happened years ago. Why can't it happen today? I'm not on some emotional roller coaster. I believe I'm telling you the truth this evening. It's going to take something. Now what you got to determine is, in your hearts, is it worth it? Is it worth it? Is it worth making that sacrifice to climb that hill and to be shot down knowing you could die? Those men had to make up their mind on that. And they had to determine, it's worth it. And I'm telling you, if we'll ever get to that point, church, that we'll determine in our hearts, this is worth it. To see the power of God fall. To see demons cast out. If we'll ever settle that in our hearts, that it's worth this fight, we'll come every time, we'll pour our heart out before God, and we'll fight this good fight of faith. Because we have determined it's worth it.
6: Yes.
0: It's worth it. But if you're just looking for the norm, if you're just looking for what the rest of the churches are doing, just come, pay your tithes, pray over your meal, thank you God for keeping me when I go to bed. That's all you're going to get out of it. That's all you'll get. I'm not content with that. I'm not content with that.
7: Hallelujah.
0: Timothy, fight.
7: Hallelujah.
0: Timothy, fight.
7: Hallelujah.
0: Fight the good fight of faith.
7: Amen.
0: Satan wants to destroy your faith. You already say, I don't believe it can happen. Satan's already destroying your faith. I'm not talking about some fairy tales here. I'm talking about things that can really take place when the church binds together and prays.
7: Amen.
0: Stand with me this evening. That's all I can say. Amen. Praise God. I hope. Praise God. I hope you just listen to what I've said. Take it. I'm not on an emotional roller coaster because I'm sick. Please don't think that. I laid in that floor right there and God spoke this to me. This church has leukemia. This church needs a miracle.
7: Amen.
0: It's not just me that needs it, church.
7: Yes.
0: This church needs a miracle.
7: Amen.
0: And if for some reason God chooses to take me out, if it's my appointed time, and I'm not saying that because it's me, but it's going to be your loss.
7: Right.
0: Not because I'm great. You'll get another elder, and this church better go on. But I am a part of this body.
7: Right.
0: And it might be just a little toe. But when that little toe is missing,
7: right,
0: it's going to affect this body.
7: Right.
0: We need to pray.
7: Yes.
0: Do you believe what I said tonight?
7: Yes.
0: Do you want it?
7: Yes.
0: Are you willing to fight,
7: yes,
0: the good fight of faith?
7: Yes.
0: It's worth it, church.
7: Right.
0: It's worth it. Will you come and pray and ask God to help us tonight? God, to give us this kind of heart. Just come pray. Come and spend some time in prayer this evening. God, help me. Help us, Lord, to fight.
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9: Thank you for joining
10: David Lamb. Up next, another great message from David Lamb.
9: The baptismal formula in Jesus' name, or Father, Son, and Holy Ghost. Let's look at Acts 2:38. The Bible said, "Then Peter said unto them, Repent and be baptized, every one of you, in the name of Jesus Christ for the remission of sins, and ye shall receive the gift of the Holy Ghost." Now, I often joke about how quickly the Jesus-only adherents bring up Acts 2:38 in a conversation. And I want you to take notice next time you talk to one. I also want you to notice that every scripture they quote, in one way or another, it'll tie into Acts 2:38. They've twisted the entire Bible to fit their interpretation of one passage. And I feel sorry for the precious souls that have been led away by demon-possessed preachers who hate their souls with a perfect hatred. It breaks my heart to see so many go to hell. And I hope and pray that this teaching series will lead someone away from that wickedness. That's my heart's desire. Not only do the Jesus-only believers teach that you must be baptized to be saved, they also teach that the words in Jesus' name have to be said over a person while he or she is being baptized. And though they cite several verses to prove this heresy, it is without any scriptural precedence whatsoever. Now, before I go any further, I want to say, for the sake of fairness, that there is a small group of people that baptize in Jesus' name all the while claiming to be Trinitarians. And I'd have to talk to one personally to believe that they are free from all other forms of oneness doctrine. And I think it's terribly suspicious, and I'd be hesitant in fellowshipping anyone that believed that lie. The plain simple fact is, generally as a rule, baptism in Jesus' name is a reflection of a two-thirds atheistic system of theology. Let's read the Jesus-only's champion verse again, Acts 2:38. "Then Peter said unto them, Repent, and be baptized every one of you in the name of Jesus Christ for the remission of sins, and ye shall receive the gift of the Holy Ghost." Please take special notice to the words, "be baptized, every one of you, in the name of Jesus Christ." From this sequence of words, the Jesus only teach and preach an absolute baptismal formula. They teach anything other than baptism in Jesus' name is not true Christian baptism. If you are baptized in the name of the Father and of the Son and of the Holy Ghost, you're lost. You're on your way to hell. You might as well be baptized in the name of Wild Willie. And they'll tell people that Acts 2:38 is the dogmatic, absolute, exact formula for water baptism. The problem with all this is Acts 2:38 is not a formula at all. They antagonistically ask Trinitarians to show them biblical proof where anyone was baptized in the name of the Father, Son, and the Holy Ghost. Well, I submit the same challenge to them. Give me a biblical example of a preacher outside of John the Baptist who baptized in repentance, submerging anyone with any formula at all. You can't find it. Not only that, there's not an isolated instance of anyone speaking this exact formula to someone else. You can search in vain for any scripture that would state, "I baptize thee in the name of Jesus Christ," or any other variation of the name of our Lord. If someone could produce such an express procedure, I'd be more than glad to admit that we've got a scriptural right to baptize in that manner. But it can't be produced. Saints, it simply does not exist. There is no instance of any preacher in the water with a convert saying, "I baptize thee in the name of the Lord Jesus, in the name of Jesus Christ, or the name of the Lord." There's not one instance. And this weakens the Jesus-only position tremendously. They have read into the record that which is not there. They have taken the words of Peter and assumed that they were the properly expressed formula and placed them onto the lips of those who baptized in water without a shred of evidence to support their action. There are four different passages that they say is proof that the apostles baptized in Jesus' name. I want to look at them. First is Acts 2:38. We've already read that a few times. "And Peter said unto them, Repent and be baptized, every one of you, in the name of Jesus Christ for the remission of sins, and ye shall receive the gift of the Holy Ghost." And then there's Acts 8:16. "For as yet he was fallen upon none of them, only they were baptized in the name of the Lord Jesus." Acts 10:48. "And he commanded them to be baptized in the name of the Lord. Then prayed they him to tarry certain days." And then finally there's Acts 19:5. "When they heard this, they were baptized in the name of the Lord Jesus." Listen carefully. Acts 2:38 says the name of Jesus Christ. Acts 8:16, name of the Lord Jesus. Acts 10:48, name of the Lord. Acts 19:5, the name of the Lord Jesus. They say that Acts 2:38 is the exact baptismal formula, but three out of four of these verses offer different wording. If Acts 2:38 is an exact formula, Philip and Paul did not hold to the formula. They deviated from the so-called revelation of Acts 2:38. The reason they are different is because Acts 2:38 is not a formula. It speaks of authority and power, even as a servant would come in the name of his king. Now let's look at a few examples of in the name of being used to mean power, authority, or in the stead of. 1 Samuel 25:9. And when David's young men came, they spake to Nabal according to all those words in the name of David and ceased. These men were not using a formula. They were merely speaking on David's behalf. Let's look at Matthew 10:40-42. He that receiveth you receiveth me, and he that receiveth me receiveth him that sent me. He that receiveth a prophet in the name of a prophet shall receive a prophet's reward. And he that receiveth a righteous man in the name of a righteous man shall receive a righteous man's reward. And whosoever shall give to drink unto one of these little ones a cup of cold water only in the name of a disciple, verily I say unto you, he shall in no wise lose his reward. Clearly the meaning of this was to receive a prophet, righteous man, or disciple because of who they were. And not by simply receiving them with the formula, I greet you in the name of prophet, righteous man, or disciple, so and so. They were receiving them as who they were, a prophet, a righteous man. They were receiving them as a disciple, not a formula. Now let's look at Acts 9:27-29. But Barnabas took him and brought him to the apostles and declared unto them how he had seen the Lord in the way and that he had spoken to him. And how he had preached boldly at Damascus in the name of Jesus. And he was with them coming in and going out at Jerusalem. And he spake boldly in the name of the Lord Jesus and disputed against the Grecians. But they went about to slay him. Here Barnabas tells the brethren how Paul preached and spoke in the name of Jesus. Was this a preaching formula? I've never heard of Jesus only talk about a preaching formula. Now the reason is they accept the fact that we preach in the name or power and authority of Jesus Christ, but they can't find the heart to admit that this same principle applies to water baptism. Here's another one. 1 Corinthians 5:3-4. For I verily, as absent in body but present in spirit, have judged already, as though I were present, concerning him that hath so done this deed. In the name of our Lord Jesus Christ, when ye are gathered together in my spirit, with the power of our Lord Jesus Christ. Here, Paul is dealing with a terrible sexual sin in the church of Corinth. He tells them to come together in the name of the Lord Jesus Christ and deal with the subject. Obviously, this is not a formula either. Now, the Jesus only are so full of hypocrisy when it comes to this issue. I want to read Acts 8:16 again and then compare every place that has the exact same wording. And I want you to see how inconsistent they are. I want you to notice that they make these verses mean whatever they want them to be. Acts 8:16 states this. For as yet he was fallen upon none of them, only they were baptized in the name of the Lord Jesus. Now here, according to the Jesus only, the name of the Lord Jesus is a baptismal formula. Now let's look at 1 Corinthians 6:11. And such were some of you. But ye are washed, but ye are sanctified, but ye are justified in the name of the Lord Jesus by the Spirit of our God. Is this a verbal formula for being washed, sanctified, and justified? Can a man merely look into the mirror and pronounce in the name of the Lord Jesus to be washed, sanctified, or justified? It seems more logical to believe that we are washed, sanctified, and justified by His life, His death, and resurrection being active in our lives as opposed to a verbal formula. Now the funny thing is that Jesus only will agree with us on this verse. They will readily admit that this is not a formula, even though it's the exact same wording as Acts 8:16. Here they'll say that it means in His person. Now I want to look at Colossians 3:17 again. Colossians 3:17 offers us all the evidence that we need to prove that these four baptismal verses do not offer a baptismal formula. Colossians 3:17 states this, and whatsoever ye do in word or deed, do all in the name of the Lord Jesus, giving thanks to God and the Father by Him. Now here, Paul told the Colossians that they needed to do everything in the name of Jesus. Now I want you to notice, this is the exact same wording as Acts 8:16 and Acts 19:5. The exact same wording, in the name of the Lord Jesus. Now I'd like for a Jesus-only proponent to tell me whether or not this too is a formula. And if not, why? Humor me for a moment. When they fry their eggs in the morning, I wonder if they pronounce the formula of Jesus' name over the stove and frying pan. I can hear them now. In the name of Jesus Christ, I fryeth this egg. I can hear man's wife say, honey, who you talking to? I thought you were going to fry an egg. And he'd say, oh, baby, I am. I'm just pronouncing the formula of Jesus' name over this skillet and stove. That'd be hilarious, debating over what formula to fry an egg with. In Jesus' name or Father, Son, Holy Ghost. Now, I wonder if they brush their teeth with a formula. Do they pronounce the formula over every single bite of food they take? Do they stop between every word they speak and say, in Jesus' name? According to their own method of interpreting Acts 8:16 and Acts 19:5, this is not all that far-fetched. After all, did not Paul tell the Colossians to say every word and do every deed in the name of the Lord Jesus? Yes, he did. Yes, he did. Now, I know that I'm being a little sarcastic here, but the fact of the matter is, they take the same exact wording from Acts 8:16 and Acts 19:5 and say that they are a baptismal formula. Now, if they had any exegetical integrity at all, they would use the same method of interpretation in every other area. It's my personal opinion that until they start pronouncing the formula over every isolated word spoken and every deed done, they need to keep quiet lest they be found a double-barreled hypocrite. Colossians 3 and 17 tells us, whatsoever, everything you do in word or deed, do all in the name of the Lord Jesus. The exact same wording. It's not a formula. It's a way of life. Now, in 3 out of 4 verses mentioning baptism in Jesus' name, the preacher spoke different words. Obviously, this was not an exact formulated sentence. It was a way of life. It was the preachers telling Jews, Samaritans, and Gentiles that Christ was the Messiah, and it was in His name that they were to do all things. Again, it speaks of a lifestyle, not a baptismal formula. Now let's look at point 4. I believe the so-called revelation Jesus-only people claim to have received concerning Jesus' name came straight from the pits of hell. I'm going to show you why. I live in a state where there are probably over 100,000 Hispanics named Jesus, Jesus. Is there any power in their names? Of course not. Are they not named Jesus, though? J-E-S-U-S. Should not there be power in their name? Well, absolutely not. They're mortal men. Now, I don't want you to get me wrong. I absolutely cherish and love the 5 letters J-E-S-U-S. But there's a lot more to the name of Jesus than what the oneness people would have you to think. In their frantic race to uplift 5 letters, they've left out the Savior. And I want you to look at a few verses with me. John 1 and 12. But as many as received Him, to them gave He power to become the sons of God, even to them that believe on His name. John 20, 31. But these are written that you might believe that Jesus is the Christ, the Son of God, and that believing you might have life through His name. And then we got 1 John 5:13. These things have I written unto you, that ye believe on the name of the Son of God, that ye may know that ye have eternal life, and that ye may believe on the name of the Son of God. In all 3 of these verses, the word name is the Greek onoma, which means authority or character. Therefore, the word name in Acts 2:38, 8:16, 10:48, 19:5 means authority and character. It's the exact same word. It has absolutely nothing to do with the 5 letters that we pronounce Jesus. And that should bring a little bit more clarity to Acts 2:38. The Bible said in Acts 2:38 to be baptized every one of you in the name or authority and character of Jesus Christ for the remission of sins. Acts 8:16. Only they were baptized in the authority and character of the Lord Jesus. Acts 10:48. And He commanded them to be baptized in the authority and character of the Lord. In Acts 19:5, They were baptized in the authority and character of the Lord. In all four places, Acts 2:38, 8:16, 10:48, 19 and 5, in all four places that the word name is used, it is a noma, in the authority and character of. And so I did those texts no harm whatsoever. Every time the name of Jesus is used in reference to baptism, it speaks of His authority, character, and power. It is a noma every single time. As a matter of fact, all 35 times the word name is mentioned in respect to Jesus, it is the same word, a noma, authority, and character. For example, Matthew 1:21, "And she shall bring forth a son, and thou shalt call his name Jesus, for he shall save his people from their sins." Here the word name is the same as the rest. It's a noma. It means authority and character. The name Jesus is the same as the Hebrew name Joshua. It means he saved, delivered, or put in a state of safety. This verse can be literally translated like this. His authority and character is to save and to deliver. Would you like more proof that I'm not twisting this? Well, listen to this verse again. "And she shall bring forth a son. Thou shalt call his name Jesus, for he shall save his people from their sins. They shall call his name Savior, because he shall save his people from their sins." When we call him Jesus, we do so because that's what he is. The truth is, it doesn't matter what Bible name you call him. You may call him Lord of Lords, King of Kings, Pearl of Great Price, Lamb of God, Savior, Lover of your soul. In any case, you're speaking about the same person. You could cast devils out just as easily by saying, "In the name of our great King, come out of her," as you could using the particular name Jesus. Now let us go a little deeper. Mark 16, 17, 18. "And these signs shall follow them that believe. In my name shall they cast out devils. They shall speak with new tongues. They shall take up serpents. And if they drink any deadly thing, it shall not hurt them. They shall lay hands on the sick, and they shall recover." Jesus said that in the name of Jesus, we would lay hands on the sick and see them recover. Does this mean that you have to actually say Jesus aloud? I think I can prove that any time a reference is made to the name of Jesus in respect to spiritual matters, it's speaking of His person, character, and authority. Let's look at Acts 9, 39 through 41. "Then Peter arose and went with them. When he was come, they brought him into the upper chamber. And all the widows stood by him weeping and showing the coats and garments which Dorcas made while she was with them. But Peter put them all forth, kneeled down and prayed. And turning him to the body said, Tabitha, arise. And she opened her eyes. And when she saw Peter, she sat up. And he gave her his hand and lifted her up. And when he had called the saints and widows, presented her alive." Now did you notice anything strange about this passage? Peter raised Tabitha from the dead, and there was no mention of Jesus' name. Peter did not say, "Tabitha, in the name of Jesus, arise." But although the five letters J-E-S-U-S were not spoken, you'd better know he raised her in the name of Jesus. He raised her by the power and authority of the Lord Jesus Christ. We are to do all things in the name of Jesus. Whether we're baptizing, preaching, praying, healing, singing, etc., etc. We do it in His stead. We do it in His power. We do it in His authority and His Spirit. It's that simple. Now let me show you what happens when you get mixed up in this area. Let me read to you about the seven sons of Sceva. Acts 19:13 through 16. "Then certain of the vagabond Jews, exorcists, took upon them to call over them which had evil spirits, the name of the Lord Jesus, saying, We adjure you by Jesus whom Paul preacheth. And there were seven sons of one Sceva, a Jew, and chief of the priests, which did so. And the evil spirit answered and said, Jesus I know, and Paul I know, but who are ye? And the man in whom the evil spirit was leaped on them, and overcame them and prevailed against them, so that they fled out of that house naked and wounded." Now here we see these seven sons with empty guns using the name, five letters of Jesus, but they didn't do it in the name and the authority and power of Jesus. Now this is why Colossians 3:17 and 1 Corinthians 6 and 11 are not verbal formulas. Likewise, their exact counterparts, Acts 8:16 and 19:5. It's not necessarily having those five letters come from your lips. It is having the King of Kings come from your heart. So don't ever be confused about what it means to do something in the name of Jesus. We baptize in the power and authority and character of Jesus, just like we preach and we speak, and whatsoever we do all in the name of the Lord Jesus. Now let's look at baptism in the name of the Father and of the Son and of the Holy Ghost. Matthew 28:19. Bible said, "Go ye therefore and teach all nations, baptizing them in the name of the Father and of the Son and of the Holy Ghost." Now, as a Trinitarian, I believe water baptism should be administered in the name of the Father and of the Son and of the Holy Ghost, just like Jesus told us to do in Matthew 28:16. Where we see no exact word pattern concerning baptism in Jesus' name, Matthew 28:19 is an exact syntactical sentence. I think a very important point that needs to be made is this. All four times Jesus' name was mentioned in reference to baptism, it was directed to the new convert. Matthew 28:19 was directed to the preachers, the baptizers. Matthew 28:19 is what Jesus told His preachers to do. Acts 2:38, 8:16, 10:48, 19:5 were His preachers telling new converts what to do. Now I want to look at Matthew 28:19 again. The Bible said, "Go ye therefore and teach all nations, baptizing them in the name of the Father and of the Son and of the Holy Ghost." Verse 20, "teaching them to observe all things whatsoever I have commanded you. And lo, I am with you always, even unto the end of the world. Amen." Now I'm sick of hearing Jesus only believers say Father, Son, and Holy Ghost are titles, not names. That may be the most ludicrous thing that they spew out of their deceived hearts. Jesus did not say baptize them in the name of a Father, a Son, and a Holy Ghost. He said to baptize them in the name of the Father, and of the Son, and of the Holy Ghost. Not just any Father, the Father. Not just any Son, the Son. Not just any Ghost, the Holy Ghost. Father, Son, and Spirit are no doubt titles, but not when dealing with the three persons of the Trinity. Father is a name of God the Father. Son is a name of God the Son. Holy Ghost is a name of God the Holy Ghost. When I ask my 3-year-old daughter what my name is, do you know what she says? She says, "Daddy." And I'm not just any old dad, I'm her dad. To her, Daddy is my name. She knows that Brother Corey here in our church and maybe Brother Scott are dads, but they're not Daddy. In reference to this, a Jesus-only pastor said something to the effect, he said, "I'd like to see you go down to the bank and sign your name as Daddy." Well, to the bank, I'm an impersonal entity. Dad would be a title to them. But I'm not an impersonal entity to my daughter. And I'm not an impersonal entity to my Father which is in heaven. The Jesus only want to get technical about things. So let's get technical. I've read numerous tracts and articles written by Jesus only people about how Father, Son, and Holy Ghost are titles. Would you like to know how many times they offered the readers a definition of the word name? None. Zilcho. Not one single time. Why? Because it's terribly incriminating to what they're propagating. We already talked about what name means in the Greek. So let us look at its definition in a few English dictionaries. According to the Oxford University Press dictionary, the word name means a word or words by which someone or something is known, addressed, or referred to. According to Webster's dictionary, name means a word or phrase by which a person or thing is designated. The American Heritage Dictionary defines name as a word or words by which an entity is designated. Now, did you notice that none of these popular dictionaries define name as Billy, Tom, Willie, or Jack? They all three affirmed that a name is a word, words, or phrase as someone is addressed as, referred to as, or designated. It is a word, words, or phrase someone is known by. The Bible addresses God the Father as Father. The Bible addresses Jesus as the Son. The Bible refers to God the Holy Ghost as the Holy Ghost. When the Bible mentioned the pearl of great price, who was it speaking of? The pearl of great price is not only a phrase that describes Jesus, but you readily recognize it as a name of Jesus. The Bible tells us that He would be called Emmanuel, which means God with us. Now this is a descriptive Hebrew phrase used to describe the Messiah. Yet this is said to be the Son of God's name. Would anyone argue this fact? When I say the Good Shepherd, who am I talking about? I didn't ask you who is a good shepherd. I ask who is the good shepherd. In every sense, Father is the name of God the Father, Son is the name of God the Son, and Holy Ghost is the name of God the Holy Ghost. I don't care if it's in a Greek dictionary. I don't care if it's Vines. I don't care if it's Roberts.

everlasting Father, the Prince of Peace. Now, did you notice that wonderful is capitalized? Did you notice that Counselor, the Mighty God, the Everlasting Father, the Prince of Peace are all capitalized? Now, I'm certainly not an English scholar, but I do know that the word wonderful would not be capitalized if it were only describing the name of Jesus. I have enough sense to know that according to their method of interpretation, Counselor is a title and not a name. But tell me, why is it capitalized? They say Father in Matthew 28:19 is a title, but in Isaiah 9:6, the Everlasting Father is a name. Why else would the article the be capitalized in the middle of a sentence? How often do you capitalize the word the in the middle of a sentence? According to their own method of interpretation, the Prince of Peace would be a title. Why is it capitalized? The reason is it is a name. This verse is not speaking of just any father or any prince. It is speaking of the Everlasting Father and the Prince of Peace. It's talking about the Lord Jesus Christ. Isaiah 9:6 offers us 5 names for one person. Now let's move on. They make a big deal out of Jesus saying, baptizing them in the name and not names of the Father and of the Son and of the Holy Ghost. They say that because the word name is singular, it speaks of only one name. Therefore, they will ask you, what's the name of the Father? What's the name of the Son? What's the name of the Holy Ghost? They then follow that up by saying, the name of the Father is Jesus. The name of the Son is Jesus. The name of the Holy Ghost is Jesus. They say that Jesus is secretly revealing the oneness of God to us. Did you notice that in Isaiah 9:6, the word name is also in the singular? Yet we know very well that 5 different names are listed for the same person. Jesus is God, but He is not God the Father or God the Holy Ghost. There's not one reference in the New Testament to Jesus being the Father, yet He is called the Son over 200 times. Furthermore, throughout the New Testament, the Father is referred to as distinct from Jesus again over 200 times. And over 50 times, Jesus and the Father are combined within the same verse. Now, I'd like to ask our oneness friends why there is such an overwhelming emphasis on Jesus being the Son of God and being distinct from the Father if, in fact, the Bible also wants to teach us that Jesus is Himself the Father. There is simply no reason to think that Jesus was here cryptically referring to Himself. The fact that next to no one throughout history has understood Jesus to be doing this in itself shows that either the oneness interpretation is wrong or Jesus was a very poor communicator and on a point which supposedly affects our salvation. Well, He wasn't a poor communicator. He meant exactly what He said, and He wasn't cryptically referring to Himself. He said, be baptized in the name of the Father and of the Son and of the Holy Ghost. 3 names of 3 persons in the triune God. Just like Isaiah 9:6 when He says His name shall be called Wonderful, Counselor, the Mighty God, the Everlasting Father, and the Prince of Peace. He was referring to 5 names there. There is no difference. Now I want to deal with a notion that there is no biblical evidence concerning baptism in the name of the Father and of the Son and of the Holy Ghost. Let's read Acts 19:1-3. And it came to pass while Apollos was at Corinth, Paul, having passed through the upper coast, came to Ephesus and finding certain disciples. He said unto them, have you received the Holy Ghost since you believed? And they said unto him, we have not so much as heard whether there be any Holy Ghost. And he said unto them, unto then what were ye baptized? And they said, unto John's baptism. When Paul came upon these Ephesian disciples, he asked them 2 questions. The first question was, have you received the Holy Ghost since you believed? To which they replied, we've not so much as heard whether there be any Holy Ghost. When they told Paul that they had not heard of the Holy Ghost, he asked them question number 2. Unto what then were ye baptized? Now before I go on, I want you to read the words of John the Baptist with me. Matthew 3:11. I indeed baptize you with water unto repentance. Baptism 1. But he that cometh after me is mightier than I, whose shoes I am not worthy to bear, and he shall baptize you with the Holy Ghost and with fire. There were 3 main concepts of baptism in the early church. John's baptism of water unto repentance, the disciples' water baptism in the name of the Father and of the Son and of the Holy Ghost, which Jesus taught them in Matthew 28:19, and Jesus' baptism of the Holy Ghost. Paul asked the Ephesians if they had received the Holy Ghost, to which they replied, we've not so much.

0: is heard, whether there be any Holy Ghost. His next question was, unto what then were you baptized? What relation did water baptism and the Holy Ghost have to each other? Why would Paul ask about water baptism after hearing they were not baptized in the Holy Ghost? We know that Paul was not referring to the baptism of Jesus in comparison to the baptism of John, because they had just admitted that they had not received Christ's baptism in the Holy Ghost. The reason Paul associated water baptism with the Holy Ghost was he knew the biblical formula for baptism was in the name of the Father and of the Son and of the Holy Ghost. Had they been baptized according to Christ's command in Matthew 28:19, they would have heard of the Holy Ghost. Matthew 28:19 is the formula, and it is the formula that the Apostle Paul recognized in Acts 19. Now I want to look at some historical evidence for baptism in the name of the Father and of the Son and of the Holy Ghost. As we discussed in Lesson 1, that Jesus only will try to make you believe that all the apostles and early church fathers taught a oneness doctrine. They deceitfully tell people that in 325 A.D., at the Council of Nicaea, they changed the true teachings on the Godhead to the doctrine of the Trinity. What a farce. As I have already shared with you, there is overwhelming proof that nearly every single one of the early church fathers were Trinitarians. The truth is, even if God did overlook the Jesus-only preacher's denial of the Father and Holy Ghost, which he won't, they'd still go to hell for lying. Historically, there is also proof that the first century church was still holding to the true baptismal formula of the Father and of the Son and of the Holy Ghost. For instance, in 70 A.D., the Didache, although not an inspired book, but neither is Webster's Dictionary or Strong's Concordance, it submits the following. After the foregoing instructions, baptize in the name of the Father and of the Son and of the Holy Spirit in living or running water. If you have neither, pour water 3 times on the head in the name of the Father and of the Son and of the Holy Spirit. The Didache 7:1, it was written around 70 A.D. Now, though I don't necessarily think sprinkling is a biblical manner in which a person should be baptized, it's not really the point here. The point is, we have historical documentation stating what baptismal formula they were using during the days of the apostles. 70 A.D., Mr. Jesus only, not 325, only 40 years after the death of Christ, they were still baptizing in the name of the Father, and of the Son, and of the Holy Ghost. It also proves that Peter didn't forget what Jesus had told him only 50 days prior to Acts 2:38. So as you can see, the Jesus only propagated a doctrine of devils. They have successfully lifted up their Jesus. However, he is not the Jesus of the Bible. He is another Jesus. Their Jesus is schizophrenic. Their Jesus is confused. Their Jesus has confused them. Their Jesus offers no salvation. Their Jesus offers only spiritual death and ultimately a lake of fire. Let us pray that God will allow us to use our newfound knowledge to lead one of these precious souls away from this false doctrine. Saints of God, the Trinity has always been the doctrine of the church. It has always been what they have taught, I mean from the apostles unto this present day. And Jesus only will try to tell you that the doctrine of the Trinity was established in the year 325. But as I have shared with you over and over again, this is erroneous. They teach lies. And it was just a little after 216 A.D. that Tertullian gave us the name Trinity in reference to the Godhead. But as I showed you, all through the history of the church, from 70 A.D. all the way down, there are historical documentations proving that the church has always been Trinitarian. Well, I certainly appreciate you listening to all these lessons. I hope and pray they have helped you and strengthened you and have enlightened you upon the subject of the oneness movement. And I hope it's also strengthened your knowledge in the Trinity and why we believe in the Trinity. In our next and final lesson, I'm going to discuss the Jesus-only's belief in tongues or nothing, or what we would call the Holy Ghost or nothing doctrine, which is a belief that a person has to speak in tongues to be saved. May God bless you.
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3: And I always begin to think in terms of revival, just a tremendous move of God's Spirit. And I'm convinced we don't need anything new in the sense of something novel. If you want to talk about new in the sense of something fresh, I'm with you. But what we need is what's in the book. We need that experience right there. Amen. Praise God and the Lamb forever. Hallelujah. I think the same thing is true. Thank you, Michael. In the church as it is with politics, and politics some see the answer as being progressive, move on to something new. Others see the solution as restoration, getting back to what we had. And I believe in the church the answer is not being progressive, moving to something beyond the book, but I believe the answer is restoration, getting back to what is in the book. Amen. Praise the Lord. Would you stand for the reading of God's word? Acts chapter 2. We began this just a few Sunday nights back, and I told you then, I don't know if I'm open a series, but if I were, I would entitle this, "What is the Holy Ghost doing nowadays?" And the answer to that, he's doing or wants to do what he's always done. Amen. Verse 1, "And when the day of Pentecost was fully come, they were all with one accord in one place. And suddenly there came a sound from heaven as of a rushing mighty wind, and it filled all the house where they were sitting. And there appeared unto them cloven tongues like as fire, and set upon each of them. And they were all filled with the Holy Ghost, and began to speak with other tongues as the Spirit gave them utterance. And there were dwelling at Jerusalem Jews, devout men out of every nation under heaven. Now when this was noised abroad, the multitude came together and were confounded, because that every man heard them speak in his own language. They were all amazed and marveled, saying one to another, Behold, are not all these which speak Galileans? And how hear we ever men in our own tongue, wherein we were born, Parthians and Medes and Elamites, and dwellers of Mesopotamia, and in Judea and Cappadocia and Pontus and Asia and Phrygia and Pamphylia and Egypt and parts of Libya and of Cyrene and of strangers of Rome and Jews and proselytes, Cretes and Arabians? We do hear them speak in our tongues the wonderful works of God. And they were all amazed and were in doubt, saying one to another, What meaneth this?" Or literally, what's this going to lead to? "And others mocking said, These men are full of new wine. But Peter, standing up with the 11, lifted up his voice and said unto them." I want to preach tonight on movements in all directions. Movement in all directions. Let's pray tonight. Heavenly Father, challenge your church. I believe you're preparing us for what you want to do in the end times. I pray, Lord, that we would feel the stirrings of the Holy Spirit, God, to exactly what you want to do in our hearts and through us and through the church. Minister to everyone that's here, whatever, however unique their need might be, that you would minister to them. In Jesus' name we pray. Amen. God bless you. You can be seated. I can't remember who it was, where it was. It was somewhere last week, one of our gatherings. And someone was speaking to me and they said, "Pastor, I've been hearing about this neo-Pentecostal stuff. I know that's not us, but what is that?" And I could spend maybe 30 minutes on that, but I'm only going to spend about 30 seconds. But what I told them, neo-Pentecostal is largely this. Like us, and I'll refer to us as classical Pentecostal, like us, they believe in the gifts of the Spirit. They believe in the moving of the Spirit. They believe in a demonstration of the Spirit, expressive worship, conviction, anointing. But they believe you can have all of those things and bypass and without having the baptism of the Holy Ghost. the baptism of the Holy Ghost isn't an issue. You just go ahead and be Pentecostal without first being baptized in the Holy Ghost. You go ahead and have the gifts of the Spirit without having the baptism of the Holy Spirit. You go ahead and have an anointing without the baptism of the Holy Spirit. But you know, if I read Scripture correctly, the baptism of the Holy Spirit is a prerequisite to all of those other things. Where did all those other things, when did they begin? How did they begin? They all began when folks got baptized with the Holy Ghost. Peter never stood up and preached with an anointing till after the baptism of the Holy Ghost. There was never a gift of the Spirit in operation except through Christ until there was a baptism of the Holy Ghost. And so I'm here to say tonight, what we need so we can have everything else that we desperately need in our church to reach our world, to minister to the needs of those in the church, I believe we need a fresh baptism of the Holy Spirit. How many still believes an experience called the baptism of the Holy Ghost? Hallelujah. I'm not going to be theological tonight. I know I can get bogged down in that sometimes. I just want to share a simple thought. When I read this story about the initial giving of the baptism of the Holy Ghost, I see some movement going on. First of all, this is the movement I see. I see prayers that went up. The prayers went up. I go back to chapter 1. It says that when they were come in, they went up into the upper room where abode Peter and James and John and Andrew and Philip and Thomas and Bartholomew and Matthew and James, the son of Alphaeus, and Simon Zelotes, and Judas, the brother of James. They went up there, and the Bible says these all continued with one accord in prayer and supplication with the women and Mary, the mother of Jesus, and with his brethren. Amen. This thing all happened because prayers were going up to God. Hallelujah. How many of those things happen when prayers begin to go up? I'm telling you, the first movement that we need is for prayers to go up. This week, I don't know how we got on it. We was in the car, and Andrew asked me, I guess he heard something about it in school. He said, "Dad, is it true that all water ends back up in the ocean?" And I said, "Yes, that's true." And I began to talk about evaporation. And I think of that again tonight. You've seen the steam rising off a river, a pool, a street, a wet street. You see the water evaporating, the sun pulling the water up. And that water goes up into the air. You can see it rising. And one thing you can know is when water goes up, that forms the clouds. When water goes up, something's going to be coming back down, isn't it? Rain. Amen. When water goes up, something is going to be coming back down. I know that's oversimplistic, but I believe if the Scripture teaches anything, it teaches this. When God's people begin to pray and prayers begin to go up, it's not going to be long till something's going to begin to come down. Hallelujah. Oh, it doesn't matter if it's an individual or a church. When prayers begin to rise into the presence of God, it won't be long until there's a response and something's going to begin to come down upon God's people. Hallelujah. The Spirit wouldn't have come down had the prayers not gone up. Amen. I have to say to myself, if nothing's coming down, if nothing is coming from heaven to me, maybe it's because my prayers aren't going up. Hallelujah. We used to sing, going up, up, up. The praises of the saints are going up. How many remembers that? Going up, up, up. The praises of the saints are going. And then we'd change and say, coming down, down, down. The glory of the Lord is coming. I believe it still works that way. When the prayers and the praises of the saints begin to go up, it won't be long till the glory of God will be. Oh, how many needs the glory of God to come down in your life? Hallelujah. Maybe in encouragement or in healing or in strength for your weakness. Send the prayers up. Hallelujah. The second movement I see is the Spirit came down. The Spirit came down. You know, sometimes folks get a hold of a point of theology and they run it in the ground trying to be unique. I've heard folks say this, something like this. I was in church and I heard the preacher say, let's pray the Holy Ghost will come down tonight. Let's pray God will send the Holy Ghost down tonight. And then the individual saying that will say this. Don't folks know he's already sent the Holy Ghost? 2,000 years ago, there in Acts chapter 2, we read where he's already sent the Holy Ghost. And then they begin to make the point, we don't need to ask God to send down the Holy Ghost because he's already sent him. I know they're theologically correct, but I don't like the implications they're trying to leave. I know God has already sent the Holy Spirit 2,000 years ago, but what he has done, he has sent the Holy Spirit. Historically, he's already sent the Holy Spirit. Generally, to the whole church at large, he's already sent the Holy Spirit. But when we pray, God, pour out your Spirit, send down the Holy Ghost, we know he's already sent the Spirit historically and generally to the church. But what we're praying is, oh God, what you did historically, do it afresh. Do it afresh. We know you poured the Spirit out historically, but we're concerned that you pour the Spirit out right here, right now, tonight. I know you've given the Holy Spirit to the church at large, but what we're interested in is that you give the Holy Spirit afresh to Union Road. I know the Holy Ghost came 2,000 years ago, but I need a fresh visitation for myself tonight. Hallelujah. The Holy Spirit came down. Let's look what it says. When the day of Pentecost was fully come, the Pentecost was a Jewish feast that literally means 50. It happened 50 days after the Passover. What was it all about? Well, the first day of the feast, they waved a collection, a sheaf of grain to announce the harvest had come. And the last day, the 50th day, they took two loaves made from the harvest and wave them as an offering to God to thank God for the harvest. God does all things according to his plan. Amen. The disciples, this 120, they tarried 10 days. Jesus was crucified. The Bible says for 40 days he showed himself and gave proof to his followers that he had risen from the dead. And then he sent them to Jerusalem when he ascended to the Father. And for 10 days they tarried. God had it all worked out. 40 plus 10 is 50. The 50th day when the Holy Ghost was given was the last day of Pentecost when the offering was waved to say and to thank God for a harvest. Why did God send the Holy Spirit on Pentecost? He sent it on that celebration because the harvest was about to begin and God was about to give a harvest of souls. Hallelujah. It's rooted in history. God sends the Holy Spirit to prepare the church to reap a harvest. Oh, we want a revival, just not so we can feel better and be more encouraged. We want an outpouring of the Spirit, because with the outpouring of the Spirit, there is a harvest of the lost. Hallelujah. When the day of Pentecost was fully come, they were with one accord in one place. I still believe wonderful things happen when the church gets together with a singular mind. Hallelujah. Did not Jesus say, if two or three are gathered in my name, I'll be there in the midst? One man said the interpretation of that is if two or three of you could ever get together about anything, I'd show up to see it for myself. That's not really what he meant. But they had a sin. It didn't just mean there was no disharmony. It meant they were gathered for the same purpose, to receive the promise of the Father. They were in one accord in one place, and suddenly there came a sound. Get this, here it is. The Spirit came down. There came a sound from heaven. There was a movement from heaven down upon them. There came a sound from heaven. Oh, how many knows what we need comes from heaven? I said, what I need, what you need, what the church needs, it comes from one direction. It comes from heaven. There came a sound from heaven as of a rushing and a mighty wind. Why wind? Read the Bible. When God got ready to speak, when God got ready to do something great, often there was a wind. There was a wind. But beyond that, the word for wind in the original, the one word, that singular word that's translated wind here, it means breath, it means wind, and it means spirit. All three in one. Pneuma, breath. Pneuma, spirit. Pneuma, wind. Jesus said, He said, the wind bloweth where it listeth, and thou hearest the sound thereof, and cannot tell whence it cometh or whither it goeth. So is everyone that is born of the Spirit. Amen. There was a sound of the mighty rushing wind. Why? Because the breath of God, God breathed from heaven, and the breath of God filled those that were on earth waiting on Him, filled them with a life like they never had. How many knows there's life in the breath of God? He's told us that from the beginning when He created man out of clay and He breathed into his nostrils the breath of life, and man became a living soul. I'm telling you, He's still breathing on folks. And the sound of the rushing wind was when God breathed the life of His Spirit into the church. It filled all the house where they were sitting. Glory to God. Hallelujah. I got to move on, but I like it when we stand and worship. That's great. But we don't have to be standing. Holy Ghost can hit you right there where you're seated. Amen. Let's go on next verse. Amen. And there appeared in clothing tongues like as fire, and set upon each of them. When I read this in the original, the picture you get is a huge ball of fire came down from heaven. And when it got above them, Brother Josh, it split into individual flames, distributed into individual flame. And that big ball of fire split up, and a flame came over each one of those 120s. Oh, it came from heaven. How many knows what we need comes from heaven? Breathe on me. Holy Ghost power. Breathe on. Yesterday's gone. Today I'm, oh, Holy Ghost shower. Fall on me. Holy Ghost fire. Burn in me. Fire came upon each of them. Why fire? Read it in the book. We're going to be getting into a little bit of it on Wednesday night. But read it in the book. When they set up that tent, amen, there in the desert, and they got it completed. Fire came from heaven. It was God's way of saying, I'm going to dwell in that tent. Brother Aaron, they built the temple. When they got it finished, Solomon's temple, fire fell from heaven. It was God's way of saying, I'm going to dwell in that temple. Now he doesn't have a tent. He doesn't have a temple. He's got a collection of believers, living bodies, living people that are now the temple of the Holy Ghost. And when the fire fell, it was God's way of saying, I who dwelt in the tent, I who dwelt in Solomon's temple, now I'm going to dwell in a group of people called the church. Hallelujah. Fire came from heaven. Amen. Just for God to say to us, He dwells in our midst. Oh, hallelujah, hallelujah. Let's worship Him across the building. Hallelujah, hallelujah. Praise God, the Lamb of God. Hallelujah. It came from heaven. It came. It sat upon each of them, and they were all filled with the Holy Ghost. Oh, not a one of them left out. I said, not a, where'd it come from? It came from heaven. I want us to believe tonight that what we really need, we'll never find somewhere from around us. What we really need, we're going to find looking this direction. What you really need tonight cannot be found around. What you really need tonight, it comes from heaven. Hallelujah. Hallelujah. I don't know what you have need of in this place, but I believe you need to look up. If you're looking for rain, there's only one direction to look, and that's to the sky. If you're looking for help, if you're looking for strength, if you're looking for healing, if you're looking for power in your life, there's only one direction to look, and that's upward. Hallelujah. It filled them. Great is the mystery of godliness. Christ in you, and now the Holy Spirit in you. What a great thing. What a mystery of godliness. Hallelujah. They are all filled with the Holy Ghost. And what happened when they were filled with the Holy Ghost? They began to speak with other tongues as the Spirit gave them utterance. There's a whole lot in Pentecost today, and again, I promise you I wouldn't get theological on you, but there's a lot in Pentecost today that says when you get the baptism of the Holy Spirit, you may speak in tongues, but you may sing, or you may give a prophecy, or you may go in a trance. But I want you to tell you tonight, there was no variance. The Bible said 120 were filled, and every one of those 120 spake in tongues. Amen. I'm not going to get into a dissertation about tongues tonight, but I believe it is a symbol of surrender. Amen. The most difficult member to control is the tongue, James said. Amen. Oh, I told you I wouldn't get into that, so relax. But the way I said it, said they all began to speak with other tongues as the Spirit gave them utterance. What that says to me, I'll make it simple. They provided the tongue, the muscle, the tongue, and the Spirit provided the words. In other words, the words didn't come from their head. The utterance didn't come from... All they did was to provide the tongue, and the Spirit provided the words. Oh, what would happen if we just provide God this vessel? If we just provide... Oh, Sister Brockett said they began. I've never seen this before, but it got a hold of me this afternoon. They began to speak in tongues. You know what that says to me? It says it wasn't just something that happened and it ended there. They began to speak in tongues on that day. And they spake in tongues on the next day. And they spake in tongues the next time they gathered. It means more than that. They began to speak in tongues. But it just wasn't they that spoke in tongues. They were just the first ones. They were just the beginning. Other folks, like at Cornelius' household, they spake in tongues too. They began. Nowhere do you read where it ended. That means right now, tonight, they that began to speak, folks are still speaking in tongues. I'm not caught up in tongues, but I am caught up in the baptism, the power, the vitality of the Holy Spirit that results in the speak. Oh, it's a surrender of heart that caused them to speak in other tongues. Oh, the Spirit came down. And then the crowd came to, or the crowd came together. Verse 6, now when this was noised abroad, the multitude came together. There's some debate. Some say that they were still in the upper room. We do know that the early church went daily to the temple to pray, and there were porches on that temple. And so some believe they were on the porch of the temple and not in the upper room where they ate their meals and they slept. However that is, whatever was going on, the speaking in tongues, the glorifying of God, I mean, there was something going on that caused the bystanders, the people in the streets of Jerusalem, it caused some word to get out throughout that city that something was going on where the 120 were gathered. When the Holy Ghost came down, it caused something to happen that caused the apathetic, the indifferent, or maybe the seeker that didn't know where to seek. It caused them to come running to the church. I know folks try everything to get people to come to church. We get bigger and bigger events, do all kinds of things, but I am still convinced the thing that's going to cause people to come is when the Holy Ghost falls with power upon God's people. I believe every time the Holy Spirit genuinely falls in the church, it's going to attract folks from the outside. How many believe that tonight? Oh, I'm for doing whatever we can do, Brother Dale. But I'm telling you, the way to get folks to come is for something to be going on because the Holy Ghost has fallen. They were all speak with other tongues, and the word got out, and the crowd began together. They came from every direction. They came to see what was happening. I believe it'll still work that way. Many of you will remember, I can't remember how many years ago it's been now, about 12 years or more, about 13 years. I'm starting to put things together. Anthony Lester, Brother Anthony Lester was in revival here. We went almost 3 weeks. How many remembers that revival? Do you remember how the church filled up? I mean, folks, I never seen. I mean, on a weeknight of revival, the church was full. We had them come reeking of marijuana smoke. Anyone remember that?

drunk. Amen. What happened? What happened? I'll tell you what happened. The Holy Ghost was falling on God's people. And when the Spirit comes down, there's folks that are going to come in. Hallelujah. Had to have a baptism service in the middle of revival. So many folks got saved. They gathered. We're not preaching on that part tonight. But they got saved for the day was over. Hallelujah. The prayers went up. The Spirit came down. The crowd came together. And last of all, the church came out. Hallelujah. That crowd gathered there. Heard every man speaking in their own tongues. I don't want to offend anyone. So I'll use Oki. That's just me and Zachary here. Where you at, Zach? Wave at me. Maybe you had to go home. Amen. I guess, amen, he had to go home. We're the only two Okies I know of since Rebecca's gone. But these were Galileans. And the thing the people were marveling at is they saw these Galileans. They were hill folks. They were backwoods folks. And they were speaking perfect Hebrew. They were speaking languages from countries they could have never been to. And it confounded that crowd. That's like hearing an Okie speak perfect English. Amen. That's what they were saying. These are Galileans. How can they do that? And they came to the conclusion. They said, they were amazed. They said, what meaneth this? And some were mocking. That means they act like they were drinking. They said, well, we'll tell you what we're having. That's what happened. They're crazy because they've been tipping the bottle. These are drunk with new wine. Amen. Amen. You see, some folks get this confused. I know we're demonstrative in our worship, and I have nothing against that. When you feel the Spirit of God, there ought to be a reaction. But I don't believe it was because these people were staggering. I don't believe it was because they were in some kind of frenzy. Even the reason they thought they were drunk is because they heard them speak in their native languages. And they had no other explanation. Amen. So they just said, well, they are drunk. That's the only thing. But you know, the point we cannot miss was that they realized the reason they said they were drunk. They realized they were under the influence of something other than their own powers and abilities. Hallelujah. I said, hallelujah. I believe we need to get drunk with the Holy Spirit. By that I mean under the influence of His power, His ability. And they heard these praising God for His wonderful works as they spoken these other tongues. It wasn't nothing about self. It wasn't nothing about human talent. It was about the wonderful works of God. I'm going to go on, but I want to note two things. You know, folks wax really brilliant. And there's some folks that want to say that this was just for the apostles in the apostles' day. And so they say that it was just the apostles that spoke in another language. Well, first of all, the Bible says there was 120 and they were all filled and they were all speaking in other tongues. Didn't it say that? But let's just take what they said. They said it was only the 12 apostles that were speaking in other tongues. They may be good at theology, but they're not very good at math. Because when you read all the different languages that were spoken in, there were far more than just 12 different languages that were spoken in. So there was more than 12 that were speaking in other tongues. Oh, hallelujah. It's real. It's real. Even the crowd came together and the church came out. How many knows that the church had been lying? Low, hadn't they? They was afraid the same thing that happened to them that happened to Jesus. I mean, before that He had made Himself known to them, they were in a room with the door locked. Even they'd been lying low for days. Amen. But suddenly, whether it was that porch, the inner sanctuary of the porch, or whether it was up the upper room, when the crowd gathered on the circumference, the church came out to meet them. And Peter walked out with the other 11, and he stood there and he began to preach the gospel. I'm telling you, when the Spirit comes down, not only will folks come to the church, but the church will go out to folks. Hallelujah. And that's what Jesus wanted. He said, but ye shall receive power after that the Holy Ghost has come upon you, and ye shall be witnesses unto me in Judea, in Jerusalem, in Samaria, the uttermost parts of the earth. It has always been from Bible
Bible times and throughout history, when there was an outpouring of the Holy Spirit, suddenly the church was concerned about reaching out to the lost. Or let's put it this way, when there's an outpour of the Spirit, there will be an outreach of the church. Hallelujah. Hallelujah. We'll have workers to fill the bus up on every Sunday morning. There'll be a going out to neighbors and to friends and to co-workers. Amen. It's always been that way. When folks get filled with the Holy Spirit, they burn with the message. Jesus has come to save you. He's coming again. He'll turn your life around. He'll forgive your sins. They go together. The outpour of the Spirit and the outreach of the church. Oh, don't you want to see it? Hallelujah. Would you come, music tonight? The movements that we see. Prayers go up. The Spirit comes down. The crowd comes together. And the church goes out. Amen. Hallelujah. I want to end just this way tonight. Amen. Do you need something from above? Hallelujah. Amen. You don't need to lift your hand, but how many need something from above? What we need doesn't come from around us. What we need comes from above. I know there's been street preachers that have used it to get attention. They've went and stood on a street corner and just started staring up at the sky. How many's heard that? Start staring, and pretty soon there'll be a whole crowd just staring up. I want to tell you, I believe if just a few will truly begin to set their affection on things above, it won't be long. It'll encourage other folks, and they'll be looking up for the outpour of the Holy Spirit. If you're here tonight and you need something from above, I just want to encourage you to make your prayers go up to God and believe He's going to send the answer. I believe God's going to do something in the church in these last days. Any movement, any work, and folks are being saved. I'm not denigrating anything that's happened. I'm not demeaning or downplaying. I'm just saying God wants to do an overwhelming thing. I said overwhelming. Would you stand across the building? Hallelujah. Hallelujah. Hallelujah. I want you to come right now. If you need something from above, would you just come and stand right now? You desperately need something from above. You've looked in this direction and that, but you're going to look heavenward tonight for what you need. Amen. Is there anyone that needs something from above tonight? Would you begin to come and stand and lift your hands and say, oh God, I'm going to look up. I'm going to look up. I'm going to look up. I need something from above. Hallelujah. Hallelujah. Would you join me tonight? Would you come and stand and lift your hearts and hands? Say, my soul so desperately needs something from above. Would you send your prayers heavenward? Would you send your praises heavenward? I need something from above. My soul is thirsty. I'm longing for a fresh infilling. I'm longing for a... Oh, let's just as a church. Oh, hallelujah. Let's just as a church lift our hearts and hands. Oh, and call out to Him. I need something from above. Hallelujah. Everybody praying. Amen. If you're not praying for yourself, pray for your neighbor. But everybody praying. Everybody reaching up. Hallelujah. I need something from above. What I need is not in the world around me. What I need is not in the resources.

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3: Church rejoicing. The problem with our youth departments is not in here. Can you shout amen? You're going to help me this morning, aren't you? It's not in here is where our problem is, but our problem is when it's all over. Amen. Youth group, we can praise the Lord. Amen. We can worship. We can sing. We can rejoice. Now, I want you to listen, Pastor, just a minute. Amen. We put on our best clothes, our best behavior, our best smile when we come to the house of God, when we come to conference. Amen. But the real us that's struggling with things, we leave behind. When church ought to be a place where we can be the real us. And if anybody could cry, it ought to be able to cry, it ought to be in this house this morning. If any of you can deal with the real issues in your life, it ought to be in here. Come on, somebody. I woke up last Saturday morning, 8:30. Amen. And the kids were still asleep, and me and my wife was laying there talking, and the Lord got to dealing with me. And as I woke up and I began to think, do you know in our motels, most of us stayed in motels last night, you got up this morning to take a shower, you grabbed that bathroom rag, amen, and you took a shower with it and bathed with it, and then you took a towel and dried off with it. You not one time questioned where that rag had been. Can you shout amen? You not one time question where that towel had been. Said to my wife last Saturday morning, I said, we go to get a bath. We grab a rag off of that shelf. Amen. Not even thinking twice that it was the same rag that you used yesterday to clean up the baby or something that effect. She said, what are you trying to get at? Amen. I said, you never think twice. You don't know why? It's been washed. It's been purified by the hot water. Not one time do you think where it's been. But if you knew where that rag had been, you'd overlook that rag and go to the next rag. And the reason why we can't be real, come on somebody, is because we know, come on, if somebody knew where I was and knew what I was struggling with, they had overlooked me from now on out. But the Bible said, such were some of you, but ye been washed, ye been sanctified, you been purified by the blood of Jesus Christ. Can you shout amen? Hallelujah. But we can't. We keep everything inside. Just recently, I've been going through something in my own church, amen, and there was something that happened, amen, that caused us to have to deal with a certain issue, amen, that you wouldn't want to deal with, but it's brought me to this fact. We live in a real world, and we try to get people to come to church, come on somebody, amen, and act like everything's all right when it ain't all right. And so today I don't want to preach to this. I want to dismiss this service. Come on, somebody. And I want them to go home. Are you listening to me? Go back to you. Amen. But I'm going to show you just a moment. Go ahead, Heath and John. Amen. I want to show you something that I want to preach to today. Amen. As Heath goes home. Amen. The youth group goes to their houses. Pastor goes to his house. Youth department goes to their house. Come on, somebody. Then all of a sudden, Heath comes into his bedroom. Come on, somebody. Amen. As Heath walks in, amen, to his bedroom, amen, comes into his own house, amen, comes to where he is, amen, to where this is where, amen, the real you is. Amen. This is the one that I want to talk to this morning. Not the one that you try to be, but the one that goes home and climbs under your cover, amen, that shuts your door, amen, and begins to go to sleep. The one that you wrestle with. Brother Scott got real plain last night, he thought, amen, but he didn't get, we really don't get plain enough. He said, after mom and daddy goes to bed, you get back up, amen, and you get on the computer. Come on, somebody. Amen, or whatever that is you do. Now, here's one thing, but this is another thing. Now, stay with me. I'm going to get to my message in just a second. But then all of a sudden in your young life, you begin to hear something knocking on your heart's door. You begin to hear something knock, so Heath gets up. The youth department ain't here. The youth director ain't here. Amen. It's just him. So he opens that door to see what it is knocking. And he talks for just a few minutes as this thing begins to whisper to his mind, whisper to his heart. He shuts the door and says, no. And he runs back to his bed. Come on, somebody. Back to youth group he goes. But then here he comes again. A few days later, it begins to knock again. Amen. And Heath gets back up out of the bed. Says, oh, no, there it is again. And he begins to go down and open up his heart's door and begins to listen to that that's speaking to him. Oh, I feel the Holy Ghost going to help us this morning. This time he stays a little longer in the conversation, but then he shuts that door. Amen. Now, then he walks back up and goes back to bed. Now this thing begins to bother his mind. Come on, somebody. But he gets up again. Here's that thing knocking again. Whatever it is that's fighting your life, this is where we're at. He goes back. He's fearful at first. He's scared at first. But he goes down and he opens up that door, this time wide open. He begins to conversate with it. Then all of a sudden, amen, he comes to lay back down. But what he don't understand is he's opened a door. Amen. Are you listening to me this morning? And there's some of you that no matter where it was your innocence, come on somebody, don't get too quiet on me, that was offended, or your innocence that was, amen, messed with, somewhere you opened the door in your young life. And what you are struggling with in your teenage years is the door that you open, lay down here. And while you're sleeping, it begins to bother your mind. It begins to pull on you. It begins to tug on you. Sit right there. And as you sleep, it whispers in your ear. Am I preaching this morning? It whispers in your ear. Amen. Amen. Then all of a sudden you get up and you realize, no, I don't want this. And you run it out of your life. Come on, somebody. You get it up, throw it out. Amen. You throw it out of your life. But what you don't understand, come on, somebody, come lay back down, is that you've opened that door. And when you come to conference, you run it out of your life. When you get in a good revival, you run it out of your life. But when you get back home, you still got that door open. You got to shut that door. I just had one of my main young men backslide, been with me 7 years, shout the victory, feel the power of God, but he never shut the door on his childhood. And the deeper this thing gets, it comes in, and it no longer sits on the chair. But next thing you know, you begin to come. Come on, somebody, don't you get quiet with me. You go into a deeper relationship with it. Come on, somebody. And you get more intimate with it. Come on, somebody. And you begin to entertain that thing. And you begin to romance that. Come on, somebody. It's no longer a struggle you have. It's now something you've accepted, not only into your bedroom of your heart, but into the bed of your life. Hallelujah. You be dismissed. John, please stay with me. Amen. I want to preach this morning to the Lord to help me. I'll get back to this toward the end. Now, Heath has awesome potential. He's in the youth department, raised in the house of God, been around godly pastor, godly youth director, godly youth conferences, and God moves and the power of God works in his life. And there's potential there. And that's what causes the pastor to take him to youth conference. And that's what causes us to preach. It's the power of potential. It's what you can be, but you're not there yet. So I'm preaching this morning to young people, amen, that are sitting here. It's not where you've been that moves God as much as what, come on somebody, you're going into. Amen. The devil's not after what you've been and where you've been. He's after where you're going. Amen. It's potential that moves parents to be godly parents. It's that that causes us to preach. Pastor Kenny's got, his church got this wonderful facility. Why? They saw the potential in the property and now it's here. But potential in itself is what we shout over, get excited over, run over. Speaking, come on somebody. When youth conference is here, how many of you go, dear God of heaven, I'm going back to my youth group. We're going to get an outreach program. We're going to reach the lost. I'm telling you, and your youth group gets excited over where they can go. We get excited over what we can do. But we never walk in potential. The Lord began to deal with me that the devil has played the game with the church and gave them the excitement of their potential. But it never is good or it's worth anything until you begin to walk in it. You're going to help me, aren't you? Amen. And as we begin to look at this, potential is one of the greatest words in your life. It's where it's the power to become something. It's what God's given you, the possibility of being somebody in the kingdom. To being a missionary, a priest in a meeting in youth camp in Ohio. Here while back, had a missionary walked up to me. He said, Pastor Greg, do you remember me? I said, no, son, I don't. He said, I was among that 500 at youth camp you preached on outreach. And I put mission, some of you from Forts Lake, you older kids remember. And I put them pictures across that front of the lost world and preached about reaching the lost. He said, that night God called me to the mission field. Amen. You see, it was the power of potential. Every young person, how many heard this statement? There's great men of God sitting among us this morning. The next great pastors are sitting among us. The next great singer. What they're talking about is your potential to become something. Now, how many's ever heard Brother Clendenin preach? Anybody ever heard Brother Clendenin preach? As you begin to listen to Brother Clendenin, and if you like me or Brother Kenny, listen to Brother Kenny, amen, they're preaching one of them soul-stirring messages. You're my God of heaven. I'm going to fast for the next 3 or 4 days. I'm not going to eat a bite till God touches me. Amen. I'm going to seek the face of God. And you get so fired up while they're preaching. But before you can get to the house, you done stopped by McDonald's before you know it. Done got you a Big Mac and done eating. You see, you get excited in the service because of the potential that you see that God can do in your life. It's like having a beautiful car. That's got you boys could show me out in the parking lot. You can say, listen to the motor and listen how loud it sounds and rev it up. Look how pretty the wheels are. Look how good the radio sounds. But if that car doesn't have a transmission in it. All it is a beautiful car with a loud sounding motor and a beautiful radio. But if you can't get that car out of park into drive, it's not worth anything. So in our meetings, a lot of times, we get excited over where we be. Come on, somebody. Amen. The Holy Ghost is moving. Listen to our motor. But we never get it into drive. But how many of you young people say, this meeting, this weekend, Holy Ghost, I want you to get me out of neutral in my life and put me into drive. I want to begin to talk to you just a moment about potential. Potential's wonderful, but it don't get you there. You got to walk in it. You got to begin to step out into it. Potential is the word that God uses to even name himself. Everybody say, I'm nigh. Boy, you're quiet. I'm nigh. I'm nigh means all. Amen. All.

So while we sit back and brag about where we've been, it doesn't enthuse God. That's why these churches that want to brag about revivals that happened 5 years ago, God is bored with your past accomplishments. He wants to know what is going on in your life right now. How one time was you, it doesn't move God. It's what's still in you that's left inside of you that God is at this meeting after. It doesn't matter where you've been bad or where you've been good. Up to this point, it's over and God's ready with what's left on the inside of you. Come on, somebody. I'm not talking about anything good in this flesh. I'm talking about His power to do a work in your life that He's placed in you. So omnipotent, God possesses Himself. It means all power. So when we look at the galaxies, anybody ever go outside, amen, at night? You may not like it, but I used to lay on my trampoline, look at the stars. Do you know there's 500 million galaxies out there? Do you know the sun that lights our planet Earth is just one out of the millions of suns that are out there? Come on, somebody. This is just one sun out of the 500 million galaxies that are out there and all the multi-millions of Milky Ways out there. Come on, somebody, that we don't even found yet. And all of this come out of God. Hallelujah. I said all of it came out of God. The Bible says before anything was, God is. Can I brag on my God a little bit? Amen. Everything that is, was in God. Amen. So before anything was, God was everything before it became something. Amen. I'm not over your head, am I? Well, let me put it this way. There was a time when there was nothing but God. Amen. And before anything was, all things were made by Him. And before that, all that is something was in Him. Can you say amen? So watch this. If you could have met God before there was nothing, standing on the corner of nowhere, and could have walked up and shook hands with Him, you'd have been shaking hands with everything that is. Am I over your head? Amen. I said if you could have walked up to God before there was nothing on the corner of nowhere, amen, when there was nothing, shook hands with Him, you'd have been shaking hands with everything there is because it was in God, omnipotent, all potential. Well, guess what? That means God was full of potential. He released some of it and we call it the universe. And He turned around and said, I'm still omnipotent. In other words, you've not seen nothing yet to what I can do in your life. Boy, it's tight last night, Brother Scott said. It's tight today. But I feel the Holy Ghost going to help us. I feel a hopelessness. Come on, somebody. And some lies that says, dear God, not only we as young Americans are in trouble in the church, but we're in trouble, are in trouble in the nation, in trouble in America. I had a young man, you won't be surprised how many are calling me. Pat, Brother Greg, is there a future for us? Is there a hope for us? Honey, I don't care what happened Tuesday. Our God is still God. It's the grandest hour of your youth group. It's the grandest hour of the church. Years ago, we didn't have to deal with this. If you preached on it, them older folks wouldn't let you. Come on, somebody. It's too plain. But the reason why we're faced

0: so much junk today is because God's got to clean this up before this can ever become what it ought to be. But I come to tell you, God, come on somebody, it's not over. I said it ain't over. The nation is in a turmoil. God's eyes is on Israel, and the rest of the world is headed on a downward spiral to the judgment. But honey, God says, arise, lift up your head, your redemption draweth nigh. It's the grandest hour. It's the foundation of God's nature. It's who He is. Come on, somebody. Everything that God creates, He creates, amen, the human like Himself in His image. Are you still with me this morning? So God creates us as humans with potential. Come on, somebody. Now, some of you ain't listening to me, but it's that potential that drives a father when his child does opposite of what he wants him to do. Because he don't see where he is. He sees where he can be. It's that potential that drives us to believe in our children. It's that God looks in us and says, I'm not giving up on him, because if I can ever get him in that altar, get my hand to hold his life or her life, there's no telling, come on somebody, what God's going to do. So God creates everything with a seed in itself. Genesis chapter 1 verse 12. And he put the seed in itself. Come on, somebody. So that's the reason why God doesn't have to create any more humans. He created Adam, and he never had to make another human. When it come time to get Eve, he pulled out of Eve and made Adam. Everything that God needed, he placed inside of a thing. The tree. He never created another tree. He put the seed in the tree. Come on, you're going to help me, aren't you? So therefore, he don't have to create any more animals. He put the seed inside of the animal. He's not reproducing us by creating us with his own hands anymore. He set the world in order, and he put the seed inside of it. So that means inside of everything, there's a seed. Come on, somebody. This ain't charismatic preaching either. I don't care what you say. This ain't come off the computer either. Thank you, ma'am. Amen. The seed of everything is in itself. So therefore, if I take this apple seed that I have up here, you're going to help me, aren't you? I take this apple seed and I ask you, what's in my hand? Everybody answer. Say it loud. Apple seed. Now, what's in my hand? Apple seed. Is that true? See, fact is what something is in its present condition. It's where you are now. That's the fact. The fact is, I got an apple seed in my hand. I'd rather preach Saturday morning, I think, than any other service, because it's the real you and it's just us and we're serious today. I get to deal with real stuff. I love that. Apple seed. So the fact is, it's an apple seed because that's the present condition, right? But the truth really ain't that it's an apple seed, is it? I heard this the other day and I had to place this in this message because it's so powerful. Amen. The apple seed, the fact is, it's an apple seed. But the truth is, this seed produces tree. Can you shout amen? So really, I'm holding an apple seed, which is a tree. Amen. Does anybody want to shout with my brother here and say amen with him? That's right. Amen. So I really have a seed that is a tree, but really that's not true either, is it? Because a tree produces what? Fruit. So really I have a seed that has a tree that has fruit. So is that the fact of what I got in my hand? No. Because the truth is, fruits produce what? Seeds. So really in my hand I have a seed that's a tree has fruit, that has seeds. Is that all I got? Huh? The fact is, I got an apple seed, but the truth is, I got a seed that is a tree, that is a fruit, that has seeds, and seeds do what? Produce what? More trees. So really, in my hand, I hold a seed that is a tree, that produces fruit, that produces seeds, that produces trees, that produces fruit, that produces seeds, that produces trees, that produces fruit, that produces seeds, that produces trees. Oh, y'all ain't helping me the way you ought to be. That produces seeds, that produces trees, that produces fruit, that produces seeds, that produces trees, that produces fruit, that produces seeds, that produces trees, that produces fruit. So in my hand, I don't hold just a seed. I hold the whole orchid. Come on, the whole forest. I wish y'all'd help me preach this morning. So you're sitting here. The fact is, you're 13. The fact is, you're 16. And you're struggling. But the truth is, there's a seed that is greater than what you are. And the enemy's fighting you because he's scared of your seed. The devil ain't after you, honey. He's after what you're carrying. The devil's not after you. He's after what's in you. It's what's in him that spirit wants. He wants to destroy it. Oh, lift your hands and give God glory. So in everything, God hides a seed. So in every cow, God has hid a herd. In every fish, God has hid a school. In every bird, God has trapped a flock. And every boy and every girl, God has hid a family, a city, a nation. Come on, somebody. It ain't over. In every generation, God hides a seed of revival. God reveals himself to every generation anew and afresh. I am the God of Abraham, but I didn't leave there. I left a seed. So I am the God of Isaac, but I wasn't through there. I left a seed. And I am the God of Jacob, but I didn't leave there. I left a seed. And I'm the God of Joseph, but I didn't leave there. I left a seed 400 years old, but I put him in an ark, put him down the river, put him in the hands of Pharaoh's daughter. Come on, somebody. I left a seed. I'm the God of Moses. I left a seed. I'm the God of David. I left a seed. My God, I feel the Holy Ghost on this Saturday morning. There is a seed. In your greatest failure, God has hid a seed of your greatest success. In that ugliest part of your life that you can't get over, you want to stay away from, but God's going to draw you there this morning and let you dig it up. Because in the ugliest part of your life, God hid your greatest victory and your greatest power and your greatest anointing. Somebody shout, he's after my seed. I think about half of you. Can I get 100%? He's after my seed. But he really seed. He's after my tree that has fruit, that has seeds, that has trees, that has fruit. Hey, shout, he's after my forest. Why does the devil attack you in your youth? Why is it harder as a kid than it is a grown up? Why is it harder and the enemy fights you as a child? Because if he can stomp your seed, he's destroyed the forest. Am I boring you this morning? This baby here, 10 years old, pulled from home to home till finally his grandmother got custody. Then 10 years old, he's been through all of that, fighting courts. And then his mama died this last January, tragically, at 20-something years old. He's been to hell and back almost. But the fact is, hell would love to destroy the seed. Why do I struggle so hard, Pastor? It's not you, but it's the fact the devil knows if you ever get in the right environment and you ever get in the right hands and let God have your life, there's no telling what God is going to do. Scott, Brother Scott said, he said over there in that building, hell was after the seed. Because if he could have got the seed, you wouldn't have heard the forest preach last night. Hallelujah. You from, amen, Brother Scott's church wouldn't have the man of God you have. If hell could have destroyed the seed, it would have destroyed the tree that had seed, that had fruit. Come on, somebody. It ain't, come on, this modern Pentecostal world's got it wrong when they talk about us. It ain't us. But as God said in the Word, Jesus said, I have given to man, amen, my talent, my goods, to everyone according to his several ability. Come on, and some of you went and hit it. Some of you hit it. Come on, somebody. But I'm telling you today, if you ever lay it on this altar and let God have it, the potential. Hallelujah. Somebody lift your hands and say, but it's too late, devil. Here comes the forest. Here comes what God has in my life. Why do I struggle? Why is this such a pull? And why is it such a pull in this generation? Because there's a seed of the harvest reaching last day outreach of the church. Let me see God on my sight. Hallelujah. There's a world that needs this generation. You listen to Pastor just a second. It's that seed. Now, if you take that seed and you set it on a shelf in your bathroom, what happens to that seed? What does it do? It does nothing. Because it within itself don't have the power. You have to put it in the right environment. You gotta plant it. You gotta fertilize it. You gotta water it. Come on, somebody. But if you set it on a shelf, it does nothing. So it lives the seed and dies the seed. And some of you, come on, somebody, has had it. Oh, come on, somebody. But it's sitting on the shelf, your life is. But we bring you to these conferences because we're hoping this is the weekend that the atmosphere gets just right. And something happens in that seed that causes you to begin to sprout. Come on, somebody. I feel the Holy Ghost here this morning. You take that seed and you put it in a cup of alcohol. What happens to the seed? It destroys the seed. If you put it in a baggie with bacteria. Sandwich bag with bacteria. What's that bacteria going to do? It's going to eat away at the seed. That's why we preach to you. You can't hang with the wrong crowd. That's why you can't date somebody that's headed south while you headed north. They're bacteria and they'll eat away at your seed. That's why Brother Scott has to get plain and say, if you're in the car and he pulls in a dark alley, put that upside his face. Come on, somebody. We live in a different day too, Brother Scott. Let's go a little deeper. If she's begging you to go down a dark alley, don't you put your hand upside her face or I'll come get you myself. Drive her to the house. Open the door. It may be tough. Come on, somebody. But it ain't your manhood. Come on, somebody, just to go follow along with it. Your real manhood is to say no. Take her to the house and never pick her up again. Come on, somebody. You're quiet now. Brother Scott said, or call me and I'll show up. I try and look at somebody. Woo, it's going to get quiet now. Amen. Brother Lance said back there, he said, I know how you are. Hallelujah. Come on, somebody. You're looking at me for my first youth conference I had. Amen. We had at our church. I walked out on Sunday night out of church. Hey, some girls from another youth department had one of my boys hugged up outside. Come on, somebody. I walked out on the front porch. I said, honey, take your hands off of him. You may do that at your church, but you're not going to do it here, especially in the front yard of my church. Come on, you're getting quiet on me now. You say, Brother Greg, why are you talking? I've seen too many ministries destroyed because they dated the wrong people that drug them down and they never become the forest God intended them to be. I've got the call at 1 o'clock in the morning where one of mine was. Come on, somebody. She wasn't from my church. She was just staying there for a while with one of my girls. So I went down to the house where they were going to be going when she'd come time to go home. So I'm standing there in the yard at 1 o'clock in the morning when they drive up. Come on, somebody. It ain't always the guy. Boy, I'm playing today. She destroyed her forest. God did save you to sit on a pew. God did save you to look pretty, be holiness, shout on Sunday, speak in tongues on Wednesday. God saved you to use you. He saved you to do a work in your life. God wants to draw out of you what he placed in you. Since you were a child, he placed it in your life. God help me. As the preacher visited Egypt, I'm closing in just a few second minutes. Visited Egypt, visited King Tut's tomb. Or where they call, have King Tut's body. In that tomb, there's chariots. They visited and walked around. And they have a glass casing that's got some artifacts in it. In the middle of all these artifacts is a pile of seeds. 4,000 years old, but have been preserved by the desert. The preacher asked the overseer, or the director, what's these seeds? He said, we found them in the tomb. Come on, somebody. 4,000 years old. He said, are they still alive? He said, just like everything else been preserved, them seeds had been preserved by the tightness of the atmosphere of the desert. He said, matter of fact, we took some of the seed, sent it to Israel. They crossbred it, and it produced the greatest crop of corn that we've ever seen in our lifetime. That don't excite you? 4,000-year-old seed, and it germinated. Come on, somebody. It broke out. It got put in the right atmosphere, has come this morning. You're in a room of fertilizer. You're in a room of miracle growth. And God wants to germinate your seed. He wants to grow. Somebody give him praise. I come to tell you, young man, it ain't over. I come to tell you, young lady, it ain't over. Somebody's coming to play for me this morning. It don't matter how long you've been involved to sit on the edge. The potential, the seed, it's still there. You say, Brother Greg, where's the cemetery? Why you got a graveyard? I want to ask you this morning in closing. What is the wealthiest place on the face of the earth? I come here this morning to talk to you young people. That's why God don't throw Moses away. When you looked at him, you saw a murderer. But when God looked at him, he saw the first five books of the Bible. Genesis, Exodus, Leviticus. Come on, somebody. That's the reason why when you looked at Rahab, you saw a harlot. But God saw the lineage of the Son of God. When you saw a stinky, smelly, sweat bead rolling down his face, boy, you saw a little shepherd boy whose daddy didn't even think enough of him to bring him to the house. But God saw the next king, because God sees the forest. I wish I could preach Timmy Place song.
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3: So good to worship with you and feel the hospitality. It's an exciting thing to walk into church and see people that actually like to see each other. Amen. You can feel it in the air. This isn't sour grapes or anything. This is just a reality. I would have told this when I was pastoring there, and I have told it many times. At the church where I pastored, we had doors over on this side. A set of doors where people would enter the sanctuary. And then we had a set of doors out here in the front where people would enter. And we had doors on this side where people would enter. The people that entered on this door usually sat in this section of seats. The people that entered these doors usually sat in this section of seats. The people that entered this door would sit in this section of seats. And then they'd get up and walk out the same door they came in. There were people that had gone to church together for who knows how long, 10, 15 years, didn't even know their name. We had Gas Sunday, Get Acquainted Sunday, just so people could get to meet each other. Isn't that amazing? Thank God for children of God that love the family of God. Amen. And hold each other dear to their hearts. Amen. Acts chapter 3, I'm going to read in verse number 1. I just put a cough drop in my mouth. And every time I do that, I spit profusely. So you will have to, no doubt, clean this pulpit by the time I'm done and wash this mouthpiece. Acts chapter 3 and verse number 1. Now Peter and John went up together into the temple at the hour of prayer, being the ninth hour. And a certain man, lame from his mother's womb, was carried, whom they laid daily at the gate of the temple, which is called Beautiful, to ask alms of them that entered into the temple. Who, seeing Peter and John about to go into the temple, asked an alms. And Peter, fastening his eyes upon him with John, said, "Look on us." And he gave heed unto them, expecting to receive something of them. Then Peter said, "Silver and gold have I none, but such as I have give I thee. In the name of Jesus Christ of Nazareth, rise up and walk." And he took him by the right hand and lifted him up, and immediately his feet and ankle bones received strength. And he, leaping. Notice that. He, leaping up, stood and walked and entered with them into the temple, walking and leaping and praising God. And all the people saw him walking and praising God, and they knew that it was he which sat for alms at the beautiful gate of the temple. And they were filled with wonder and amazement at that which had happened unto him. Amen. You can be seated. I want to preach a few moments tonight on the topic, you have to get up. You have to get up. Have you ever known anyone that wanted something, but they wanted somebody to do it for them? They wanted to live good as long as somebody else paid for it. They wanted to have a lot of money as long as somebody else worked for it. Most folks know what they need or want. They're just not willing to do what it takes to get it. Amen? That's a fact. A friend of ours passed away now. His name is Joe Wyrick. Anytime one of the kids in the church would fall down, he would say, "Come here, I'll help you up." Of course, you can't take that to too many extremes, because there are some times when kids fall and they really hurt themselves and you have to help them up. But we all know what Hezekiah 23 and 5 says. Quote it with me. "God helpeth those who helpeth themselves." First of all, there's no book of Hezekiah. I love having people turn to the book of Hezekiah. That is so much fun. There is no book of Hezekiah, and there is no verse, "God helpeth those that helpeth themselves," King James or otherwise. God will help those who cannot help themselves. Amen. And God desires to help those who cannot help themselves. And I hope this doesn't sound too sacrilegious, but God can only do so much. What more can He do than to send His only begotten Son, that whosoever believeth in Him should not perish? What more could He do than to allow His Son to be crucified, to suffer and die? Thank you, sir. To go into a tomb and stay there for 3 days, walking into the bowels of the earth, through the gates of hell, taking the keys of death, hell, and the grave, resurrecting on the third day. What more can God do? Lord, Lord, we've got all these things lined up, things that we want God to do. We want the stars to line up. We want the moon to turn blue. We want the water to turn to blood. I mean, we've got it all planned out, what we want God to do, just to prove His miraculous power. And the whole time, This awesome God that we serve has already accomplished the miracle in you. He's just waiting on you to get up. Amen. He's just waiting on you to take that first bold step. First of all, I want us to take notice of this accessible gate. Of all the things that the Jews had wrong in this era, one thing they did have right was they had a place for the infirmed. Their temple was handicap accessible. They had a place where this guy could come and he was welcomed. Amen. And not only that, but there was someone who brought him every day to the gate. There were people that were willing to endure the infirmed, if you will. People that were willing to get involved in their lives. Somebody saw that this man had a need. I don't know if it was a relative, maybe it was a friend, maybe a neighbor, but somebody saw that he had a need and they were willing to carry him to the temple. Now, he could only go to the gate of the temple because the Jewish law forbade him to go inside the temple. So they took him as far as they could. And then they had to drop him off and then they took themselves into the temple at the hour of prayer. And this man was left to fend for himself, asking for alms. This was a gate accessible to absolutely anybody that had a need. Nobody ran him off. Nobody passed a law that he couldn't be there. They welcomed him. And when he sat there with his cup stretched out, they would drop money and they would help support this man who could not get a job of his own. We must never forget that Jesus came to seek and to save that which was lost. When we get the infirmed and the smelly and the hurting folks to our churches, that's when we're going to be seeing people saved. Amen. And I know you're seeing that because you're doing that. The lame man was at the right place to ask for help. And not only that, but he had an expectation. He looked with an expectancy that he was going to receive something. This man's infirmity had kept him out of the holy place. It kept him out of being into that sacred place with God. And I don't know what kind of infirmity maybe you may be dealing with, or maybe in the past that you've dealt with, something that kept you from going in to the holy place. He had gone as far as anyone could take him. There are some places your pastor cannot take you. There are some places the worship leader cannot take you. I've commented several times that what an awesome calling it is for people who open up a service with worship and they just create an atmosphere of worship, inviting the presence of the Lord and issuing everybody else into that secret place with God, into the holy place. But there are people that sit through our song services or stand through our song services and they've gone as far as they can go. It doesn't penetrate their spirit. It doesn't move in their mind. It doesn't change them. It doesn't motivate them. They've gone as far as they can go. There is some kind of an infirmity that is keeping them from breaking into the holy place with God. Something is keeping them on the outside. The gate is accessible, but there have to be some changes take place if you want to get past the gate and into the holy place. Amen. All right, that's the accessible gate. Now let's look at some revolutionized disciples. These men had been timid about 60 days, 70 days earlier than this. You'll remember Jesus was in the Garden of Gethsemane and he was praying for his life. Father, let this cup pass from me. Nevertheless, not my will, but your will be done. And he told his disciples, would you not pray with me for an hour? Come on, wake up. You need to watch and pray, lest you enter into temptation. But instead of praying, they fell asleep. And when the soldiers came with their staves and with their lanterns to arrest the Lord Jesus Christ, every one of the disciples ran. They were scared. You remember Peter? He was warming his hands by the fire and listening to the noise that was coming from the Sanhedrin. And somebody recognized him and accused him of being a disciple of Christ. And he said, I don't even know him. But wait a minute, I saw you with Jesus. I tell you, woman, I don't know him. And one more time she accused him. And the Bible said that he swore that he did not know Jesus. This guy was timid about his faith. He was bold about a lot of other things. He was bold about cutting off people's ears and bold about all kinds of stuff. But he was timid about his faith. John. Oh, I know he was at the cross and Jesus said, take care of my mama. But long before, a few hours before he was telling him, take care of mama, John ran when all the rest of the disciples ran. These guys were timid, but they had had some kind of an encounter between Gethsemane and this temple gate experience. There had been an encounter with God that turned their world upside down. Amen. Notice their faithfulness to prayer meeting. We called for a hayride. Nearly the whole church showed up. That's no exaggeration. Call for a prayer revival Monday, Tuesday, and Wednesday. I think we had 20 on Monday night, 15 on Tuesday night, and maybe 10 on Wednesday night. And I may be exaggerating there on the high side. Notice their faithfulness to prayer meeting. Amen. Acts 2 and 46. So continuing daily with one accord in the temple. So we know they went daily to the temple. Acts 3 and 1. Now Peter and John went up together to the temple at the hour of prayer. I think prayer is probably the most explained and least exercised subject in Christendom. The fact of the matter is prayer really does change things. And that's what changed Peter and John. It was when they had come together in the upper room in one mind and one accord and they began to pray. They prayed for 10 days. They prayed until the power of God came down. And when the Spirit anointed them, then they went out into their world just as Jesus said, when He, the Spirit of truth, has come upon you, when you are filled with the Holy Ghost, He will give you power to be witnesses unto me. Amen. So these guys have been radically changed from warming their hands in the fire and swearing that they didn't know the Lord, from running like scared cats in the Garden of Gethsemane. Here they see a guy who has not walked one day in his life. Not one day. There's not any hope that this guy is going to walk. There's no chance that he's going to walk. The doctors have given up on him. There's nothing they can do. And notice how bold they are. They walk right up to him. Look at us. That's how bold they became. You talk about a radical change. Well, listen, my friend, that's what happens when you come into the presence of the Lord. There is a radical change that begins to take place. Amen. Things that you used to couldn't do, you start doing. Amen. And stuff that you used to do, you wished you wouldn't, you find a way to stop. Amen. There's some radical changes that take place. They had more than this man could have ever expected, even though their pocketbooks were still empty. You know, there are a lot of folks that tell you, if you'll just serve God and if you'll sow a seed into my ministry, God's going to give you a BMW and God's going to give you a fancy house out by the lake. Listen, my friend, I've been sowing seed for the last 25 years and I still don't have my BMW or my house by the lake. Now, I almost had a lake the other day when we had almost 8 inches of rain. We have changed the gospel of Jesus Christ from meeting people's needs to meeting my needs. Or meeting my wants. Give me $1,000 and your boy will be saved. Give me $1,000 and your body will be healed. Hogwash. Jesus went to the cross to handle that. Amen. We've got it all wrong. We're acting like faith is so that I can dress nice and look good. Well, maybe I can dress nice, but I'll never look good. Hey, it is all about Jesus meeting people's needs. And that's what got into Peter and John. And so here's their boldness. They walk up to this man and they began to speak to him. Look at us. And he looking, expecting to receive. He wanting to receive alms. He didn't realize he was going to get legs. They said, silver and gold have I none, but such as I have give I thee. In the name of Jesus Christ, get up and walk. And he got up. All right, let's wait a minute. I don't want to get ahead of myself here. There were some things that came before his healing came. In verse number 5, so he gave them his attention. Sometimes we come into the house of God so scatterbrained. We've got this and that on our mind. We watch to the last second our favorite TV show and then hit the record button so that we can catch up on it when we get home from church. Gone to meddling now. Well, you told me to tear y'all up. I'm not going to tear you up. We come so scatterbrained. You know why we have song service, Brother Stan? For the most part, we have song service for however long it lasts, 10, 15, 20, 25 minutes, just to get your mind off the job, off the TV show, off the fight you had on your way to church, to get your mind off of that, the fact you didn't have time to eat enough. Amen. Just try to get you programmed to the point that finally, about the time the preacher gets to his third point, you're settling in for service. That's a fact. They used to come to church already worshiping, and when they walked in the doors, they were already dancing. Nowadays, I've threatened several times to put on a cheerleader suit and come with pom-pons and say, rah, rah, rah, worship with me, would you please? We are so scattered, and yet we know we have a need, and we wonder why we come and we go the exact same way we came. This man turned his attention to these men. Amen. Gave them his attention. And then in 5B, he expected to receive something. This little girl came up here tonight wanting prayer, and she wasn't satisfied with just, bless her, Lord God, be healed in the name of Jesus. We receive it because of the promise of your word. All right, now we hope things are better. It still hurts. Amen. She came expecting. When we come with the anticipation that all I'm going to get is an oil drop on my forehead, and I'm going to get maybe a warm, goosebumpy feeling. I may even gyrate and jerk and pop and maybe even fall on the ground. But I don't know if I'm going to get my healing or not. Listen, my friend, we have lost our expectation that my God is able to do exceeding abundantly above all that we can ask or think according to the power that worketh in us. Amen. I tell you, He is God the healer, Jehovah Rapha. He is God the provider, Jehovah Jireh. He is God our peace, Jehovah Shalom. He is our God, and He is able to meet our need. I say if we would come to the house of God and turn our focus upon Him and look to Him with an expectation that we might receive, we would receive much more than we have up to this point. Amen. The next thing that took place in verse number 7, Peter took him by the right hand. But it took more faith, in my opinion, Brother Penny, for the man on the ground to take Peter's hand than it did for Peter to take his hand. What's the guy on the ground thinking? You've never been up in your life. You know he can't pick you up with one hand. Have you ever tried to pick up anybody that was limp? Dead weight, you can't just do it with the right hand. You got to get around them, surround them with your body and your hands, and grunt and groan and And Peter just stuck out his right hand. That's all I'm going to need, pal. Oh, come on, Peter. You got to be out of your mind. The people that carry me here every day, I've given them hernias. I mean, they have to tug and pull and pull and tug. What makes you think that a right hand is going to get me off the ground? It took a lot of faith for this man not only to look at them, give them his attention, and to expect to receive, but then to put out his right hand and take hold of Peter's hand. Amen. And then Peter lifted him up. You have to try. And believe me, I've tried. I've tried to make people get healed. I've tried to make people be better. I've tried my best to make people that couldn't walk, walk. I've been there when we tried to get them out of the wheelchair. And I understand all that. We got to try. But there comes a point in everybody's experience that it's no longer the preacher. Listen, there are people that think they got healed just because they went to a Benny Hinn crusade. They think it was Benny Hinn that did it. Of all the people that's been healed at a Benny Hinn crusade, praise God. But it wasn't Benny that did it. Amen. Hallelujah. The work of the miracle had already been done by Jesus Christ when he went to the whipping post, and with 39 stripes on his back, he took care of every blood disease, every cell disease, every heart disease, every diabetes, every cancer, every kind of disease and problem and cold and flu and infection. With every stripe on his back, he already won our healing. The Bible said that he was wounded for our transgressions. He was bruised for our iniquities. The chastisement of our peace was upon him. And by his stripes, we are healed. Oral Roberts says you need a point of contact. If you'll reach out and touch the television, Ernest Angel Lee said. And somebody else sent out a shower cap with a handprint on top. And if you'll put this on your head, you can be healed. I'm telling you, my friend, our point of contact, and I'm not bashing these people. What I'm telling you is you can chase preachers all over the country and you'll still be in the same condition that you was when you left the house in the first place. It's not the man of God that's going to get the job done. It's God that has already done the job. It's God that has already accomplished the work. I tell you, the miracle is already alive in you. And I'm not just talking about for healing here. I'm talking about for deliverance. I'm talking about for a life change. I'm talking about for a marriage being put back together. Finances being restored. I'm talking about every aspect of our spiritual experience. God has already done the work. It is an eternal work. And He did it in you so that you could experience it. In other words, it is my feeling, my belief, Brother Penny, that even before Peter took that man's hand, his ankles had already been healed. Now, how big of a miracle is that? How big is an ankle? Well, depending on mine or others, how big is an ankle? Oh, I got my ankle healed. Oh, hallelujah. Praise God. No big deal. Sometimes it's the small things that keep us down. Those things that we may think are a little insignificant. His ankle. That's all it was. His ankle. It wasn't paralysis. It wasn't any kind of nerve damage. It was his ankle. And the Lord healed his ankle. But as long as the man was laying there in the same position that he was when he came there, he would have never known that he was healed. But by Peter stretching out his hand, and as an act of faith, that man reaching out and taking Peter's hand, Peter began to lift him. But the Bible said he, leaping up, stood. He made himself get up. I tell you, my friend, we can preach till we're blue in the face. We can pat you on the back and somebody saying, hang on. Somebody else saying, let
4: let go. And we can give you all kinds of Kleenexes and try to stay with you after midnight and pray and pray and pray. But until you're ready to get up and make a change in your own life, there is nothing that God can do. There's nothing that we can do. You say, well, I don't like who I am. Well, then wouldn't you say it's time to change? Wouldn't you say if you don't like the way you are, and if God doesn't like the way you are, and if He knew that you were going to be that way, then surely He made a way for you to be healed, a way for you to be changed, a way for you to be delivered. Don't tell me, well, I'm just an addict. I've been an addict too. Don't tell me, well, it's just part of my genetic makeup. Oh, come on. There's something better than genetic makeup here. There's something deeper than addiction here. The power of the blood of Jesus Christ is able to reach into every ideology, reach into every curse, break down every bondage, and loose the captive and let you go. Hallelujah. The anointing of the Holy Ghost will not only break the yoke, the Bible said that the anointing will destroy the yoke. Amen. I tell you, you can be loose. You can be changed. But you have to get up. I want to be free from alcohol, but I still want to buy my milk at the liquor store. I know that's an exaggeration, but you get my point. Now, I know I need to be straight with my wife, but I like having dinner with her. Amen. Evil communications corrupts good manners. That is in the Bible. You have to get up. That's what really zeroed in on me with this guy, was that he, leaping up, stood. And when he stood, he began to walk back and forth. He had never walked before in his life. Oh, let me tell you, my friend, those first steps you take, if you'll just leap up, I promise you, the first step you take, it wasn't long after he started walking that he started leaping. Amen. And he didn't just walk and leap. He looked at John and Peter. He said, hey, boys, it's fine being out here, but all these years I've been wanting to be in there. Would you please let me go to prayer meeting with you? And here he goes, hand in hand with Peter and John as they walk into the house of God. He comes into the house of God walking and leaping and praising the Lord. Amen. When's the last time you came into the house of God walking and leaping and praising the Lord? Oh, my friend, when he walked in, the Bible said the people that were in there knew who he was. They knew that he was the man that had been by the gate called Beautiful. His witness, his testimony, by way of his joy and his exuberant praise, testified to them. I'm not what I used to be. I'm not like I used to be. My life is different now. I've got a brand new touch. I've got a brand new walk. The Lord has moved in my life. He witnessed something's changed in me. I'm not the same. I wonder how many times he saw people walking into the holy place with their lip drooped and their shoulders sagging, shuffling their feet. And he thought to himself, if I could just walk into the house of God, I'd be a lot more excited than that. Amen. Amen. I'd be a lot more happy than that if I could just walk into the house of God. And the whole time, the miracle was already in him. Just waiting for him to get up. Now, in the circumstances of life, some of us find ourselves down. And when we find ourselves down, the enemy will tell us, your problem's insignificant. Don't bother the church. Don't bother the preacher. Don't interrupt the service. You don't need prayer. You're just going to make a spectacle of yourself. There was a time in the Pentecostal church when if somebody was dealing with lust, they'd stand up, gripping the back of the pew in front of them with white knuckles, and say, I need prayer. I'm really battling. I really need a touch of God. Would you pray for me? And the church would gather around them and begin to pray. But now, well, it's just, you know, it's so insignificant. And it would be so embarrassing if anybody knew what I was going through. Listen, my friend, eventually we're going to know. Eventually everybody's going to know. You might as well go ahead and say, hey, I'm in need here. Here's my cup. Do you have anything for me? Well,

0: God's word has told me, I'm going to act upon it. I'm going to get up. My life is never going to be the same. John R. Rice said, stop telling God how big your problem is. Start telling your problem how big your God is. Amen. Oh, that we would take that leap of faith, get out of our condition and say, to the glory of God, I will not be the same. I will be a new creature in Christ Jesus. Hallelujah. You gotta get up. I want you to stand with me tonight if you would. The song said, when I think about Jesus.
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3: Ephesians 4 and verse 29. We're going to be taking communion here at the altar service tonight. And it's always a good time, a wonderful time. So I encourage all of you to stay and participate in communion service. Ephesians chapter 4 and verse 29. Let no corrupt communication proceed out of your mouth, but that which is good to the use of edifying, that it may minister grace unto the hearers. And grieve not the Holy Spirit of God, whereby ye are sealed unto the day of redemption. Let all bitterness and wrath and anger and clamor and evil speaking be put away from you with all malice, and be kind one to another, tenderhearted, forgiving one another, even as God for Christ's sake hath forgiven you. Amen. Have you ever heard the phrase, killing with kindness? Killing with kindness. I don't know where that phrase originated. That's what we're calling this tonight. Killing with kindness. To be able to really demonstrate to the world, you know, most important lessons that I've learned over the years. And you know, you never get too old to stop learning. Amen. All along, we keep learning. And life experiences and all kinds of things that we come up against help us to keep on learning. Or at least we should be continually learning. But one of the greatest lessons that I have learned over the years, and that is the lesson that it pays to be kind. It pays to be kind. It's always in order. It's always the right thing to be kind. I read about this school. It's in Georgia, I think. It's a Bible college only for ladies. I didn't know that such a thing existed. But the Judson College, it's called. And the chaplain was leading in prayer. And he prayed, Lord, give us kind hearts. Lord, give us loving hearts. Lord, give us sweet hearts. And the whole room was filled with girls, and they all said, amen. Kind hearts are always in order. And it pays to be kind. You say, well, how in the world can you fit in the phrase, killing with kindness?
4: Well, I believe that with kindness, there's a lot of things that can be killed.

0: A lot of things can be killed out with kindness. Animosity, bitterness, anger, hard feelings. A little kindness can kill a lot of things that need to be killed out. Amen. Hopelessness, despair, discouragement, depression, worry, stress, and we can keep going on. There's a lot of things that a kind word will just do great, do a lot to totally eliminate it. I remember being with Brother Huff. This was years ago. Marsh and I were first married in a restaurant. And it was at the lunch hour, I believe, or dinner hour. Anyway, we were in Springfield, Missouri, and the restaurant was packed full of people. And the little waitress that was running around there, it was obvious that she was beyond stressed. She was at her end. And she was just running around there, and people were, you know, calling her name and come here, and everybody was irritated with her. And when she got to our table, she was so exasperated. And I remember this. Brother Huff just reached over and put his hand on this little girl's hand, and he spoke a few kind words to her. And just saying to her, you know, it's amazing how well you're doing in this kind of a crowd of people. And he just gave her a few words of kindness. And you know what happened? She nearly killed herself waiting on us. And she just kept coming back to our table again and again and again, because everywhere else they were barking at her. And at our table, she knew she might hear another kind word. Amen. Now, the scripture that I read in Ephesians chapter 4, it says, let no corrupt communication proceed out of your mouth. Words are powerful. And you may be thinking, well, how does that fit into the Christmas season? Oh, it fits. It fits. You just try. And I've had this just recently, and I don't remember where we were at, but I think I was either trying to turn into a lane or turn into a parking place. Somebody started honking and yelling, and as they passed me, they gave me an obscene gesture, and I was just like, what happened? Somebody was mad, and I didn't even know what I had done to them, if I had done anything at all to them. But this is the time of the year when people, I mean, they're stressed out and they're upset, and everybody feels like that someone else is taking advantage of them. And really, you know, your natural, normal response is just to say, okay, I'm going to get out of this car and I'm going to talk to these people and line them out. But in actuality, what people need to hear, according to the Word of God, is not corrupt communication. Not any words that are going to do damage or defile yourself or defile, your testimony. But through the power of your words and through the power of loving kindness, you can minister to people. You can be used of the Lord. Let no corrupt communication proceed out of your mouth, but that which is good to the use of edifying, that it may minister grace unto the hearers. The word grace, of course, is just like it means gift, that your words would be like a gift to someone. Amen. I've been around people that their words discouraged me. I've heard people talking, by the time I got through in a conversation with them, I felt almost as low down and in despair as they were. Their words just drug me down. On the other hand, I've been around other people who spoke words of grace. It was like a gift. They just spoke kind words and edifying in words and encouraging words. And you talk about a gift during the holiday season is the gifts of words that have the power to destroy all of these things. Discouragement and despair and hopelessness and all of these things that I mentioned. It's quite possible that with your words, if you'll determine to be a person who learns how to be kind, that you will be able to really minister to people, help people, encourage people by the words that you speak. Amen. When you don't do this, when you allow yourself to get caught up in communication that is not pleasing to the Lord, then the scripture says that the Holy Spirit is grieved. The Spirit of God that dwells inside of the believer is grieved because you've allowed corrupt communication to come out of your mouth. and to defile yourself and defile those that are around you. Instead, you know, you can always find a kind word. It's so humorous. I had to get used to it when we came to Kentucky because I wasn't used to other women calling me baby and sweetie and darling and all those things. And I remember Brother Gary Pilcher, when he came here for a revival, he was from the north in Iowa. And he was staying out here at the used to be charcoal house and the Ramada that was there. It's gone now, but they would allow the guests to go into the restaurant for their breakfast as a part of the motel arrangement. And so he would go over there for breakfast during the revival. And after a day or two, Brother Gary said to me, "You know, these women around here, they're kind of forward." I said, "What are you talking about?" He said, "Well, my waitress, she keeps calling me darling." And Northerners, they don't know how to take that. But I just know that if my wife is mad at me and she's not saying nice things to me, I can just go out to Frisch's or somewhere and not really. And I'm going to hear a kind word. Amen. "Let all bitterness and wrath and anger and clamor and evil speaking be put away from you with all malice. Put it away. Don't let it be a part of your conversation. You may want to say it, but don't say it. You may feel like saying it, but don't, because you'll not only defile yourself, but you'll grieve the Spirit of God by words that you speak." Amen. And then in verse 32, "Be kind one to another." Be kind. Tender-hearted. Forgiving one another. Why? Who's our supreme example? "Even as God, for Christ's sake, hath forgiven you." The greatest example to all of us is the Lord Jesus Christ, of kindness and long-suffering and forgiveness and showing mercy and tender-heartedness. So we follow the example of the Lord Jesus. Amen. So we show kindness because the Word of God commands us to show kindness. Amen. We show kindness because it is the love of God being demonstrated even in our speech, the words that we say. Love talked about is easily ignored, but love demonstrated is irresistible. And someone, they see the reality in you. And when you give, and we're talking a lot about ministering to people and giving to people. And we all have to work on this. I have to work on this because I find myself frustrated by so many people coming and calling and needing help and trying to, you know, filter through the ones who have legitimate needs and those that are just bumming during the holidays. And I find myself frustrated sometimes, but I know that the right response in every case, no matter what their motive is, no matter what they're doing or why they're doing it, the right response is kindness. Amen. Loving kindness, demonstrating loving kindness, ministering to them and pouring out and your words being grace to them. Some of them, they may never, ever know really a Christian. They may never really have an experience of an encounter with someone that knows the Lord. And so when they come to you and you know of someone that's in need, maybe they're just pressing you for a few dollars and you don't even know if it's a legitimate need, you still have a responsibility before God to be kind. Amen. Amen. Show kindness because the Word of God commands it. And then number two, we show kindness because it reflects the nature of God. It's who He is. God commends His love toward us. When we deserved it, no. God commends His love toward us while we were yet sinners. Christ died for us, undeserving, but yet He gave His all for us in our sin. And we didn't deserve it. We don't deserve it. But yet He showed His love. Psalm 117 verse 2. And actually, when you run references on this subject, you'll find dozens and dozens of scriptures about his loving kindness and his mercy. All through the Psalms and many other places in the scripture, you're going to find verse after verse after verse, because it reflects the nature of God. And that's who we're to be imitating. We're to be like him, Christ-like in all that we do. For his merciful kindness, this is Psalm 117, verse 2. For his merciful kindness is great toward us, and the truth of the Lord endureth forever. Praise ye the Lord. You can be kind. Amen. You can be kind and demonstrate the nature of God, that you have been affected by it. We're commanded in the Word of God, and then his, when we do, it reflects who he is, and it reflects your new nature. Since you are made in the image of the Son of God, you are a creature created in his likeness as sons and daughters of God. Amen. The world, as I've already described, the world is, you know, they feel like what we need to do is give people what they deserve. If they do something to me, then I will do something back to them. I'll get them back. If they bump into your shopping cart in the aisle or block the aisle or whatever that they do that irritates you, there's a lot of opportunities to get upset, nervous, and if you're not careful, say a few words that will not honor the Lord. That's what the world does. But since we're Christians, we're believers, then we have a whole new response. Not like the world. Amen. And it demonstrates the grace of God in our life. But God is full of grace and mercy. Amen. And his grace poured out in your life. You know, giving to you what you do not deserve, the mercy of God. Giving to you what you do not deserve, the grace of God. Amen. Oh, we don't deserve. We are not worthy of all of the good and the wonderful things that God sends our way. Amen. But we are to show loving kindness. Loving kindness. It's a gift. It's really a wonderful gift during this time of the year. And then I believe the Bible is very clear that we are to be specifically kind to strangers. Now that really goes against our nature, doesn't it? Because we back away from strangers because we think strangers are strange. And we don't want to be around them, and we're afraid of them, and because we don't know them. But the Bible is quite clear about our responsibility to people that we do not know. Amen. Amen. I'm not suggesting that you put yourself in a vulnerable or a dangerous position. But I do believe that as God gives you opportunity to be kind and to be good to strangers, that you should. You know, and sometimes it's pretty amazing. We've had some experiences over the years. We had left, when we were living in Oklahoma, we'd left to go up to Iowa to preach a few nights for Brother William Hill. And we were driving, and we got just to the Kansas line, and our car just went kaflooey. And we had lots of kids, but we didn't have much money. And I didn't know what was going on with the car. I'm mechanically challenged. And so I didn't know what was going on. I didn't know how to fix it. I didn't know what I was going to do. And here we were a long way from home. But a car pulled up in front of us. A man, his wife, in a car. They were somewhat older than us. Got out, asked what was going on. They helped us get our car towed to a garage. And he talked to the people in the garage. Honestly, I felt like afterwards, I wondered if they were not angels. It was just like an angelic thing that happened. And it was either angels from heaven or angels from a church or believers who were practicing what we're talking about here tonight. Because not only did they take us to this mechanic shop, but the car was fixed. And after it was fixed, the mechanic said, those people that were here and brought you here, they paid for that. And not only that, but they gave us extra money to buy food with. Wow. The Lord knows how to provide. They might have been angels, or they very well could have been just Christians who were practicing kindness to people that they did not know. Strangers. Giving to them. Ministering to those in their need. You see, the Bible talks about it's a natural thing to give to someone you know, and to meet the needs and be kind to someone that you already love. That's what everyone does. But to go above and beyond what just the average person does, a Christian does, then you minister to people that you don't know. You help people in their need. And you sometimes even help people that you wouldn't want to help them. Like the Samaritan who came along, and that man who was been beaten up by robbers and left for dead. The religious group came by, the priest, the Levite came by, only looked and went on. But the Samaritan, he looked and he helped. And he gave, and he loved, and he even went beyond the norm. And not only in ministering to his needs, but taking him to a place where he could be nursed back to health, and paying the full price of it, and even saying, if there's more to be paid later, I'll pay it all. This was in the context of a man saying to Jesus, who is really trying to find out, how far do I have to go? Who is my neighbor? Who do I have to help? He was a legalist because he wanted to know, what do I have to do? Who do I have to help? And Jesus gave him this extreme example in this story that we know as the Good Samaritan, to help him to see that he needed to show mercy on everyone, no matter who they were, no matter what prejudices there were or attitude that there was toward them, that he needed to love them and to care. Which now of these three thinkest thou was neighbor unto him that fell among thieves? And he said, he that showed mercy, he that showed mercy. Then said Jesus unto him, go and do thou likewise. What an example, what a lesson to see that we have a responsibility to strangers. Matthew 25 and verse 35, it says, for I was hungry, and you gave me meat. I was thirsty, and you gave me drink. I was a stranger, and you took me in. Naked, and you clothed me. I was sick, and you visited me. I was in prison, and you came unto me. By this time, they're scratching their head. What? What are you talking about? You didn't do all those things. That's what they say. Then shall the righteous answer, saying, Lord, when we saw thee, and when did we see you? Hungry, and feed you. Or thirsty and give you drink. When we saw thee as a stranger and took thee in, or naked and clothed thee. Or when we saw thee sick or in prison and came unto thee. When did all this happen? We don't know. We don't remember that we did these things. And he answered and said, verily I say unto you, inasmuch as you have done it unto one of the least of these my brethren, you have done it unto me. What a lesson. That when we minister to the stranger and we show loving kindness to people that we don't know, we're not acquainted with, that we're truly demonstrating the love of God. Amen. Amen. It's as if you're doing it unto the Lord. And we are to do what we do as unto the Lord. Now, there's a lot of, secular groups that have these pay it forward type things going on, and they have websites and encourage people to give and give to strangers. But their philosophy is just anonymously help someone and just help them. Now, I'm not saying it's a bad thing, but actually what we need to be as Christians doing is we need to intentionally help people. We need to determine that we're going to be His hand extended. We're going to show the love of God, and we're going to show kindness to people that we don't even know. Amen. We need to be kind
1: unto strangers. And we need to be kind for the glory of God. Make sure that what we're doing it that His name would be glorified. That you're not doing it so that they will say, oh, that person is so good. That person is so kind. But everything that you do it as unto the Lord. And you do it for the glory of God. And you do it in a way to not bring glory to yourself, but instead to the Lord. Let your light so shine before men that they may see your good works and glorify your Father in heaven. And then in Mark 9 in verse 41, for whosoever shall give you a cup of water to drink in my name, because you belong to Christ, verily I say unto you, he shall not lose his reward. Just a cup of water, the slightest thing that is given to be given in the name of the Lord. And we have been called to loving kindness. We have been called to kill with kindness. Destroy all these things that are going on around us, this spirit of darkness and depression and all these things that are around us. And a believer can step on the scene, and just by his words, he can change the whole atmosphere. Amen. By his kindness, by his love demonstrated, he can change the whole conversation and all that is going on in that person's life by giving and showing loving kindness. And what a gift. What a gift at this time of the year. Amen. A good word, a kind word, a blessed word to edify. Words that strengthen, words that edify, words that build up, instead of words that are discouraging and depressing. Amen. Praise God. For those that work in the public, and you're meeting people all the time out in the public, it's a challenge. I really have compassion for people who are daily working with people out in the public, because people today are so hard to deal with. It's just hard. People have such bad attitudes, and I know it's all a reflection of the problems and the needs in their life, and their lack of knowledge of the things of the Lord. That's why that they need someone like you and me to step into the circumstance, show a little love, spread a little loving kindness, and just kill all that that's going on. With your kindness, just destroy it all by the example and the words and your testimony to people in their need. Praise God. Hallelujah. Amen. This is a very fitting Christmas message, isn't it? For those of you that are out there shopping and having to deal with the crowds and the people, I encourage online shopping. But if you do have to get out there in the crowds, go prayed up. And go prepared with some good words. Go expecting to meet some people that are not too happy. And let the Lord use you to minister to people in their need. Let's pray. Lord, we thank you for your word. And Lord, that you've called us, Lord, to demonstrate the love of God in a world that's so messed up and so in need. And I know the power, Lord, of the tongue and the power of the love of God, the power of loving kindness. And I just pray, Lord, that you would help each of us, Lord, to demonstrate your love to a world that's in need. We know that you have commanded us to show kindness. And Lord, that it's your nature, it's who you are. And help us, Lord, to be like you and to show a world that they need you. Lord, let our testimony be not just our words, but just our lifestyle and our attitudes, Lord, expressed before men in this world as a demonstration of the love of God. In Jesus' name.
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